But now she's got her own shoe, become a number one bestseller. And then she decides, and by the way, in 2022, I put on social media before I got really well known that I don't think men should be in women's sports. They certainly shouldn't be in the locker room. And then she reaffirmed that. She reaffirms it. And now Brian Urlacher, Hall of Famer with the now retired Chicago Bears, says she just says what's true. She says common sense things, and she gets so much backlash. She's like, men should not be playing in women's sports. Why is that controversial? I don't get it. I don't understand it. Brian, I hear you, but that's what we're going through right now. Sophie Cunningham.

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2: Next for Iran, I'm Daria Albinger, Fox News. President Trump says another round of attacks on Iran could come as early as this weekend, and he is warning that the war is not over.
3: Kuwait reporting attacks from Iran, drone attacks from the early morning hours. No casualties reported. Also confirmation now that Iran did try and attack two oil tankers in the Strait of Hormuz, causing damage to one of them, nearly missing the other, but perhaps causing a short spike in oil prices. In the meantime, President Trump has warned about a major series of attacks against Iran that could be coming. He also expressed frustration in negotiations with Iran, saying the leadership often says one thing and then ends up doing another. It's clear that tensions in the region are rising in anticipation of potential heavy strikes ahead.
2: Fox's Steve Harrigan in Tel Aviv. President Trump is threatening to move forward to create a new $2 billion fund for his allies if two U.S. senators continue to refuse to back his nominee for attorney general. Here's Fox's Jill Nato.
4: Republican Senators Tom Tillis and John Cornyn are protesting the nomination of Todd Blanche to be AG. It was Acting Attorney General Blanche who gave the order to create the Anti-Weaponization Fund to go to allies who the president says have been treated badly by the legal system, but the DOJ said that order was rescinded. Tillis and Cornyn want to make sure that fund isn't brought back to life, but President Trump said on Truth Social that's what he'll do if Blanche isn't confirmed by the Senate. Tillis posted on X, President Trump clearly intends to resurrect the payout pot for punks. In Washington, Jill Nato, Fox News.
2: A plane carrying sightseeing tourists has crashed in Peru, killing nearly 13 people on board. Authorities say that the plane went down in a nearby field shortly after takeoff. 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

0: make sure that fund isn't brought back to life. But President Trump said on Truth Social that's what he'll do if Blanche isn't confirmed by the Senate. Tillis posted on X, President Trump clearly intends to resurrect the payout pot for punks. In Washington, Jill Nato, Fox News.
1: A plane carrying sightseeing tourists has crashed in Peru, killing nearly 13 people on board. Authorities say that the plane went down in a nearby field shortly after takeoff. 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
1: The late Senator Lindsey Graham was laid to rest this week after services at the U.S. Capitol, National Cathedral, and in his home state. So now the attention will turn to the race for his Senate seat, starting with a special Republican primary on August 11th. Businessman Mark Lynch is among the candidates.
2: What our campaign's about, putting God first again. That's how our country was founded. And that's the only way we will make America great again is with God first again.
1: Graham's sister Darlene is also running. She was appointed by Governor Henry McMaster to serve the remainder of her brother's Senate term. Early voting is underway in Michigan's Senate race, and the stakes are high for the Democratic Party as they wait to see who's going to run against Republican nominee Mike Rogers. Fox's Rich Edson's in Dearborn.
3: Congresswoman Haley Stevens and the progressive Abdul Al-Sayed are campaigning largely here in the Detroit area. This is just days after Stevens accused her opponent of blaming all of his problems on Jewish Americans. Stevens was responding to Al-Sayed, calling her the least capable candidate in the country and suggesting she wants American government money in foreign government, an apparent criticism of defensive aid to Israel. Al-Sayed has also been campaigning with national and local progressives like Senator Bernie Sanders, left-wing commenter Hassan Piker, and Congresswoman Rashida Tlaib and Ilhan Omar. He is defending his campaign against accusations in a recent poll showing him down double digits to the presumptive Republican nominee, former Congressman Mike Rogers.
1: The primary will be held this Tuesday. You may remember him best as Salvatore Bonpensiero on The Sopranos. Actor Vincent Pastore has died. Authorities are looking into his death. They say Pastore was found today in his home in the Bronx after neighbors say they hadn't heard or seen him in a while, and they asked police to do a wellness check. Pastore had a long career of playing mobsters, especially with roles in movies like Goodfellas and Carlito's Way. Vincent Pastore was 80 years old. I'm Daria Albinger. This is Fox News.

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1: Saturday, August 1st, 2026. I'm Jared Halpern. Dr. Anthony Fauci returns to Capitol Hill amid accusations he misled Americans about COVID.
2: At one point, he says, scientifically, it's almost impossible for this not to have come from the lab and then gotten into nature. But then he says later, I won't completely dismiss ideas of this conspiracy theory that it came from a lab.
1: And a toss-up in Texas. Democrats are surging in the traditionally Republican state.
3: The doubts that exist about Tallarico don't seem to be selling.
1: This is the Fox News Rundown from Washington. The YOLO caucus strikes again in the Senate. The Judiciary Committee scrapped a vote this week to move forward on the confirmation of Todd Blanche for Attorney General. Blanche has been serving as acting AG since former Attorney General Pam Bondi resigned in April. But getting Blanche confirmed permanently hit a roadblock over the objections of at least two Republicans, John Cornyn of Texas and Tom Tillis of North Carolina.
4: If this were just between me and Todd Blanche, we would have worked this out. But apparently he's getting some pushback from higher-ups at the White House. I don't know who, but this doesn't need to be this hard.
1: That's Cornyn explaining the challenge he's faced trying to get Blanche and the Justice Department to put in writing an end to the settlement between President Trump and the IRS. That deal included an anti-weaponization fund since abandoned that had bipartisan pushback. The agreement also includes other provisions shielding President Trump and members of his family from future IRS audits. Cornyn, like Tillis, won't be in the Senate next year. Tillis opted against running for re-election, and Cornyn lost his Republican primary to the Trump-endorsed state attorney general, Ken Paxton. President Trump is standing by Blanche and defends the weaponization fund. There was another showdown with both sides holding their ground this week in the Senate as the Homeland Security Committee demanded testimony from Dr. Anthony Fauci, the longtime federal scientist who led the COVID response during President Trump's first term. But questions and accusations from Republicans went unanswered.
2: I could have seen it going a couple of different ways. I thought that there was a chance that he might invoke the Fifth, number one. Which he did. I thought that you might have Democrats actually having some questions themselves, but, you know, they kind of went to their corner to defend him.
1: Chad Pergram is Fox News chief congressional correspondent.

0: and covered all the contentious moments this week on Capitol Hill.
1: Whereas Republicans, once they got on the Fifth Amendment stuff and he wasn't answering any of their questions, they went to the mat. And that's where you had Josh Hawley even asking him these other questions about, that are not necessarily protected by the Fifth. Can you answer these types of questions about the color of the rug, the color of the carpeting, the color of his tie, what day of the week it was, those types of things. And he cited a Supreme Court case from 1896, Brown versus Walker, which basically said if you have been given a pardon, you're kind of compelled to, testify and give information, be it in court, be it before Congress or whatnot. I thought it was very interesting. If you go back and you look at the citation from that Supreme Court case, it says, well, look, you are kind of compelled to do that, even if it makes you look bad. And so that's what Republicans are arguing, that he is compelled to, to talk about these things. I will say that this was a little bit of the airing of the grievances by the Republicans. They're still upset with the COVID policies.

0: questions from Republicans went unanswered.
1: I could have seen it going a couple of different ways. I thought that there was a chance that he might invoke the Fifth, number one, which he did. I thought that you might have Democrats actually having some questions themselves, but, you know, they kind of went to their corner to defend him.
0: Chad Pergram is Fox News chief congressional correspondent and covered all the contentious moments this week on Capitol Hill.
1: Whereas Republicans, once they got on the Fifth Amendment stuff and he wasn't answering any of their questions, they went to the mat. And that's where you had Josh Hawley even asking him these other questions about, you know, that are not necessarily protected by the Fifth. Can you answer these types of questions about the color of the rug, the color of the carpeting, the color of his tie, you know, what day of the week it was, you know, those types of things. And you know, and he cited a Supreme Court case from 1896, Brown versus Walker, which basically said if you have been given a pardon, you know, you're kind of compelled to, you know, testify and give information, be it in court, be it before Congress or whatnot. I thought it was very interesting. If you go back and you look at the citation from that Supreme Court case, it says, well, look, you know, you are kind of compelled to do that, even if it makes you look bad. And so that's what Republicans are arguing, that he is compelled to, you know, to talk about these things. I will say that this was a little bit of the airing of the grievances by the Republicans. They're still upset with the COVID policies, how he handled the pandemic. And the cherry on the sundae is some of the what the Republicans believe is just self-serving, you know, being starstruck elements of Anthony Fauci. Oh, I'm in Vanity Fair. Oh, I talked to, you know, Barbara Streisand. You know, some of that has just come out through his diaries. And I think a lot of Republicans say that that only adds fuel to their fire about what was wrong with him in the pandemic. Now, that said, you had Democrats arguing that, you know, he was a great public servant. He's somebody who did, you know, great things for the country health wise, et cetera, during the pandemic, et cetera. But, you know, if you go and look at what's in the diaries, Jared, and you go back and look at what he said about the origins of the pandemic and whether or not he had something to cover up because he was involved, and we can debate about this, whether or not under NIH, if you go a couple of steps beyond that, that there was a private firm that was doing gain of function research in Wuhan. What actually constitutes gain of function research? I mean, there's some debate about that. And if you go back to some of his testimony and other hearings over the years since the pandemic, it's not clear what he or others regard as gain of function research. I think that's interesting. But I think the most important issue about the origins of the pandemic and the diary, and I reported on this a couple of weeks ago, you know, that there was this article that came out in Nature magazine, which basically said, yeah, this came from Nature, a bat in the lab. And then if you get to the Slack messages, which came out through Rand Paul's committee, the authors of the article are pretty circumspect about whether or not that's the case. They're like, I don't know that we can say this with this confidence, but it was Fauci and others who paraded that around. And yet in his diaries indicated that he thought that, you know, it was possible that it came from a lab. And in a hearing in 2024 before a House committee, if you listen closely to the testimony, at one point he says, scientifically, it's almost impossible for this not to have come from the lab and then gotten into Nature. But then he says later, I won't completely dismiss ideas of this conspiracy theory that it came from a lab.
2: So,
1: and you look at the diary, so that's the question. Yeah.
0: I guess the question I had is, what is the goal here for Republicans, right? What is kind of the end game here for this hearing and this kind of inquiry into Dr. Anthony Fauci?
1: I think the goal is, A, stick it to Fauci, because they didn't like him to start with, number one. Number two, stick it to Fauci, because they didn't like him to start with. Number three, I think it's actually, you know, maybe put, you know, shed some light that we didn't have necessarily during the pandemic on this. And four, they believe that there should be accountability with him. In particular. And that's why Rand Paul is forging ahead with this contempt of Congress resolution. He's going to prep it in his committee next week. It technically should have to go to the floor. Now, that takes 60 votes. But Rand Paul, on our air on Thursday morning, indicated that he said he was going to go ahead and send that down to DOJ anyway. And when you prep a contempt of Congress resolution, you're really doing that. So you send a referral to the Department of Justice to say, we ask that you prosecute this person because of X, or they didn't say whatever. And Rand Paul is going to send a brief with that, arguing what did and didn't happen in the committee, arguing that he was not completely covered by this pardon and should have been compelled to answer certain questions. And we'll see if DOJ goes for that. Now, when I look at DOJ,

0: I mean, I was going to say, I mean, invoking the Fifth is not inherently illegal.
1: Well, and this is why you go to other contempt of Congress cases. So Lois Lerner was the IRS official who appeared before the House Oversight Committee, gave an opening statement, much like Fauci, very brief, and then invoked the Fifth, and then opted not to answer any more questions. Now, it wasn't 111 times she invoked the Fifth, but then they voted in the House of Representatives to refer her for prosecution, and the DOJ did not prosecute. If you look at who has been prosecuted by the DOJ on criminal prosecutions, criminal contempt citations by Congress, it sometimes depends on who is doing the referring. So they did this, the House did, with Eric Holder to his own Justice Department when he was the Attorney General under President Obama. So guess what? You're probably not going to prosecute yourself. So that didn't happen. But you also had contempt of Congress for Peter Navarro and Steve Bannon, two Trump figures who did not come before the January 6th committee. And so they were prosecuted, guess what, by the Biden Justice Department. Okay, convicted.
0: In those cases, they had cited executive privilege, right?
1: Yes,
0: the argument
1: exactly.
0: Was that
1: not
0: did
1: the
0: not
1: fifth.
0: Exist. So
1: and that's why I think the Lois Lerner one is pretty close in that case.
0: Yeah.
1: And then you've had people, you know, who've had contempt of Congress or been cited, you know, for lying to Congress, perjury in the case of Roger Clemens, the baseball pitcher.
0: I covered that trial. Yeah,
1: I did too. You know,
0: but he was acquitted.
1: He was acquitted. And what was unique about that was a bipartisan referral. And I think that's why the Justice Department took it up, because you had both the committee chairman, Henry Waxman of California, and then Tom Davis of Northern Virginia, Republican, saying, we think he did not tell the truth before our committee, and here's why.
0: I remember that trial. I won't go into the history of it other than Andy Pettit was, I think, credited with the career save of the
1: I don't know what their war was in that, actually, in that trial. Yes, depending on different counsel on both sides of the aisle, or their on base plus slugging.
0: Yeah, it was an interesting trial. I want to read, moving on to kind of staying in the Senate, this issue with Todd Blanche, the acting attorney general. President Trump has nominated him to be the permanent attorney general. A markup hearing, kind of an initial vote in the Judiciary Committee, is now on hold. Because Tom Tillis, Republican from North Carolina, John Cornyn, Republican from Texas, are still seeking some information and some commitments from the Justice Department over that IRS settlement that was made that created that anti-weaponization fund, some other conditions. I want to read, Chad, this Truth Social that President Trump put out Thursday morning, where he says, Todd Blanche is a star. Everyone knows it. He has the potential to go down as one of the greatest attorney generals of all time. However, John Cornyn of Texas and Tom Tillis of North Carolina, both of whom I refuse to endorse and whose political careers have been ended by my action, are refusing to vote for this great nominee. He went on to say that he has no objection to temporarily withdrawing Blanche's name if they do not do the right thing and putting him back after Cornyn and Tillis are out of office. Mm-hmm. Is this a done deal Todd Blanche is unlikely to become attorney general this year?
1: I think it's challenging for a couple of reasons. Now, you need to have their votes in committee. They didn't have the votes in committee on Thursday for a couple of different reasons. Number one, Darlene Graham, the new senator from South Carolina, was still dealing with the funeral and mourning her brother, Lindsey Graham, who had been on that committee. Maybe if they were really creative, they would have put somebody else on that committee temporarily and then put Darlene Graham in after the services. I don't know. I'm just thinking out loud here. It's a lot of very hard to anticipate all these things, because the committee markup on the Blanche nomination was supposed to be on Thursday. Then you have Tillis and Cornyn, who have reservations about him. Here's the issue. You can get a nomination out of committee. You don't have to have a favorable vote. You could do it with no recommendation. You could have it with an unfavorable recommendation and send it to the floor. Now, I don't know whether or not those votes exist in that committee on those other two themes, you know, unfavorable or no recommendation whatsoever. what seems to be the case,
0: but it presents a problem, even sending it to the floor, though, it seems that there may be a math problem.
1: See, and that's where this lies, because it appears to me that there are certain Republican senators, and beyond Tillis and Cornyn, maybe Lisa Murkowski, maybe John Curtis of Utah, maybe Susan Collins of Maine, maybe even a couple of others, who say, I'm not going to vote for somebody with an unfavorable recommendation. And consider the flack that Susan Collins got over Brett Kavanaugh. She's up for re-election. Democrats are trying desperately to defeat her this fall. And if she votes for Todd Blanche, which I don't know that she would anyway, they've got a problem there, in the Collins camp, because they will weaponize this and say, are you continuing to take her at her word? She voted for Kavanaugh, and now she voted for Blanche. Are you kidding me? That's what the Democrats in Maine will say.
0: So the question becomes kind of what happens if right now Todd Blanche is the acting attorney general.
1: Mm-hmm.
0: This post from the president seems to indicate that he would withdraw the nomination and then renominate him later. Is that something that can be done with Blanche kind of in this acting role?
1: You could do that, certainly. I mean, there are limits
0: so
1: as to how long somebody can serve.
0: You can kind of stop the clock and reset it, in other words.
1: Yeah, you can do that, absolutely. But there are limits on how long those nominations can sit out there. And he's presuming, that he still
0: Republican
1: has control of the Senate.
0: I think there's a lot there.
1: Yeah. I mean, an administration is only 4 years. So rather than having somebody for basically 2.5 years as your attorney general, if he stays the rest of the time, at best, you're going to have somebody under 2 years. I mean, that 8 to 9 months is a long time. Now, the one thing that

0: maybe even a couple of others, who say, I'm not going to vote for somebody with an unfavorable recommendation. And consider the flack that Susan Collins got over Brett Kavanaugh. She's up for re-election. Democrats are trying desperately to defeat her this fall. And if she votes for Todd Blanche, which I don't know that she would anyway, they've got a problem there, you know, in the Collins camp, because they will weaponize this and say, you know, are you continuing to take her at her word? She voted for Kavanaugh, and now she voted for Blanche. Are you kidding me? That's what the Democrats in Maine will say.
1: So the question becomes kind of what happens if right now Todd Blanche is the acting attorney general.
0: Mm-hmm.
1: This post from the president seems to indicate that he would withdraw the nomination and then renominate him later. Is that something that can be done with Blanche kind of in this acting role?
0: You could do that, certainly. I mean, you know, there are limits as to how long somebody can serve.
1: You can stop the clock and reset it, in other words.
0: Yeah, you can do that, absolutely. But there are limits on how long those nominations can sit out there. And he's presuming, well, that he still
1: Republican
0: has control of the Senate.
1: I mean, he's presuming,
0: there's a lot there.
1: The Senate. Yeah.
0: I mean, you know, an administration is only 4 years. So rather than having somebody for basically 2.5 years as your attorney general, if he stays the rest of the time, at best, you're going to have somebody under 2 years. I mean, that 8 to 9 months is a long time. Now, the one thing that the Democrats are concerned with is that there's this rumor going around here that Bill Pulte, who seems to be the man of all seasons in the Trump administration, might be installed as acting attorney general. That might be worse for the Democrats. You know, he's been the acting DNI. They really didn't want him in that job. They confirmed Jay Clayton as the DNI the past few days. He's still not been sworn in, you know. So again, that's a big issue here. A lot of these personnel changes and maybe what votes they could or could not unlock.
1: Let's talk about Cornyn and Tillis. You mentioned that they are kind of at the forefront of this, but maybe there are some other Republican senators who are not as public that share their concerns. They are in a unique position. I know that this term YOLO caucus has kind of been bandied about. I don't know if Tillis or Cornyn would consider themselves part of that YOLO caucus, but they certainly have some freedom here given the president's opposition to their reelections, no?
0: Yeah, I think that's an issue there. You know, the fact that, you know, President Trump, we talk about holding the Senate next year. Some people say, you know, you brought this on yourself. I mean, Bill Cassidy probably would have won reelection. John Cornyn probably would have won reelection. Well, guess what? Louisiana is going to stay probably in the red column here. But Texas is certainly up for play because
1: North Carolina is
0: a bit of a swing state, too. Yeah, exactly. Right. And you know, we had some polling the past couple of days that indicated that the former governor there is ahead. You know, that's a possible pickup. So, yes, you know, this is not where we have just awful candidates on the Republican side of the aisle. You know, the Herschel Walker caucus or way back when the Christine O'Donnell, I'm not a witch
1: O'Donnell
0: caucus.
1: Yeah.
0: If you know your political history in Delaware.
1: I recall, yes.
0: Yes, indeed. this could be a problem for him in terms of these guys. And you know, one wonders about John Cornyn's opposition. Does that somehow play into the Texas Senate race? Because he's pointing out time after time problems he has with the administration, and it's getting a lot of attention. And does that work against Ken Paxton, frankly? I don't know.
1: All right. Chad Pergram, thanks so much.
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1: What makes Emory special is that it has very rigorous academics, but a community that is willing to support each other. 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

Here's a look inside the Beltway. I'm Jeff Manasso, the man accused of profiting from bets he made on quotes from the president's teleprompter scripts, is out of a job. Gabriel Perez, who had been out on leave without pay for using advance knowledge of the president's speeches to make money on Kalshi, a prediction market, has lost his federal government job. Reports claimed Perez won more than $100,000 betting on what the president would say. The White House calling the allegations unfortunate and a disgrace. When the bets were discovered, Kalshi said it flagged them and reported them to federal regulators. Haitian immigrants in the U.S. may soon be getting arrested by Immigration and Customs Enforcement. Sources telling Fox that ICE plans to ramp up operations to arrest Haitian nationals whose temporary protected status is ending. The

0: The operation is expected to begin as soon as this week. Over 300,000 Haitians have TPS in the U.S. right now. The Supreme Court paved the way for the arrests in a ruling last month. No word yet on what may happen to those who do get arrested. Their home country is still considered dangerous. Following the assassination of their president in 2021, Haiti slipped into gang-fueled violence. The U.S. State Department issuing a travel advisory this month saying do not travel to Haiti for any reason. For the Fox News Rundown, I'm Jeff Manasso.
1: Guided by a shared purpose and a spirit of collaboration, Emory University students push each other to think creatively and work cooperatively, knowing that different perspectives lead to new ideas.
2: What makes Emory special is that it has very rigorous academics, but a community that is willing to support each other. People are always willing to study together and work hard together.
1: Learn more at emory.edu.

and Customs Enforcement, sources telling Fox that ICE plans to ramp up operations to arrest Haitian nationals whose temporary protected status is ending. The operation is expected to begin as soon as this week. Over 300,000 Haitians have TPS in the U.S. right now. The Supreme Court paved the way for the arrests in a ruling last month. No word yet on what may happen to those who do get arrested. Their home country is still considered dangerous. Following the assassination of their president in 2021, Haiti slipped into gang-fueled violence. The U.S. State Department issuing a travel advisory this month saying do not travel to Haiti for any reason. For the Fox News Rundown, I'm Jeff Manasso.

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I'm Chad Pergram with the Speaker's Lobby. Late Republican Virginia Senator John Warner once said to me that we don't do a lot in Congress, but when we do it all at once. That's kind of where we find the House of Representatives these days. After a summer of stalled legislation, the House whipped through a battery of key items in a matter of a few days before heading out for the summer recess. The House approved an interim spending bill funding the government through December 4th. The House didn't pass the Save America Act again on its own, but the House did latch that to a defense policy bill. The House also approved a budget framework and sent that to the Senate. Republicans need that framework so they can eventually do a filibuster-proof bill in the Senate which would address fraud and pay for the war in Iran. House Republicans want to eventually hook the Save America Act onto that package, too. Finally, the House approved a bill banning stock trading for lawmakers, and it taped to that bill a measure which requires photo ID to vote. None of this is law, but it was the most legislation the House has plowed through in months. With the Speaker's Lobby, Chad Pergram, Fox News.

0: As we talked about a moment ago, Texas Senator John Cornyn is a key figure in whether or not President Trump's attorney general nominee eventually wins full Senate confirmation. Cornyn, of course, is now a lame duck. He lost the Republican primary earlier this year to Ken Paxton, a firebrand in Texas and the state's attorney general. Paxton won the endorsement of President Trump, an endorsement that seemed to push Paxton over the top to oust Cornyn, who first won his election to the Senate in 2002. The race to replace Paxton is among the most contested and certainly among the most expensive now in the country. And a new Fox News poll shows a possible political earthquake brewing. Democrat James Tallarico, a state lawmaker, leads Paxton by 3 points in the Fox News survey that is just inside the margin of error. Republican Governor Greg Abbott also appears to have a race on his hands, up just 1 point against Democratic challenger Gina Hinojosa. We've seen tight polling in Texas before, and Democrats fall short come Election Day. But is there reason to believe this time is different?
1: Maybe. I mean, I still think Charlie should worry about whether or not Lucy's going to pull the football.
0: Arnon Mishkin is the director of the Fox News Decision Desk.
1: Texas is a Republican state. It has been Democrats have invested in it for years and have gotten close, but no cigar. Most recently in 2018, against Ted Cruz, they thought they had a chance. And they had what actually should be, you know, they should get a participation trophy from 2018 because they only lost by 3, which is impressive. This year, maybe it's a different situation. The challenge for the GOP is Trump is underwater. He's underwater in Texas. The Fox poll had him at 45% favorable. This is a state he won by over, you know, double digits just 2 years ago. And now it seems he's underwater. And more interestingly, in that poll, inflation was the bigger issue. About 4 out of 10 voters said it was inflation, not immigration and border security, which you'd think in a border state like Texas would be an important issue, particularly if the GOP is going to do well.
0: Part of that is
1: an environment.
0: I mean, I was going to say part of that is the border is not an issue right now because there doesn't seem to be an awful lot of concern about it like there was 2 years
1: ago. Yes, that's correct. The worst thing that

0: a government can do is solve problems, because then people aren't really concerned about a problem. It's the challenge of the democratic system. You solve a problem and they think about, okay, what about this one? And so that maybe that's what's going on right now in Texas. But you have an environment which is, favorable to the out party, because there's frustration with the economic condition right now. A large number of Texans, according to this poll, say they are not getting ahead. They're falling behind economically. And so that leads to an interesting, a challenging environment for the incumbent party. On top of that, the Republicans have nominated for Senate, Ken Paxton, the Attorney General, who is, to put it mildly, has challenges. He has challenges. On the one hand, he's got real strengths in the MAGA base of the Republican Party. He was one of the, I think he was the first state official to endorse Donald Trump in 2016. He pushed hard for Donald Trump in the challenges Trump made to the 2020 election results. He led a bunch of states to argue in court that the election shouldn't be certified and stuff like that. So he's got solid MAGA credentials. On the other hand, he has a number of ethical challenges. He's been impeached by a Republican legislature in the state, even though he wasn't convicted and kicked out of office, thanks in large part to Trump. He was who kept him from being kicked out of office. He's in the midst of a challenging divorce with his wife, who has divorced him on what she calls biblical grounds. And he spent the 4th of July in London with his girlfriend, which is, it's one of those stories that people talk about.
1: I mean,
0: So
1: and that, I
0: he's
1: mean,
0: got
1: that
0: real
1: was,
0: challenges.
1: yeah, that's what stood out to me in the poll, because
0: Pardon me?
1: I was going to say that's kind of what stood out to me in the poll is more voters in this poll said that they were concerned that Paxton lacks the character to serve than worry about James Tallarico being too extreme, which is certainly the case that Republicans are making about Tallarico.
0: And you'd thought they were getting traction, because Tallarico, gave the Republicans a gift. Apparently, he said that God has six genders or something like that. He said some fairly, shall we say, challenging things. He has a name that lends itself to the nickname Talafrico. On the other hand, he looks less like, Vladimir Lenin, and sort of a communist, then he looks like a kid who's studying for his confirmation in his confirmation class in at the Presbyterian Church, and in fact he is a Presbyterian seminarian. So it doesn't seem like that's sticking, and I think that's for two reasons. One, he doesn't really look the part, and the second is Tallarico has raised a ton of money, and he's on the air, and he's defining himself at a time when the Republicans, at least Ken Paxton, have some money challenges, and they're not on the air defining him. And so that's made it easier for Tallarico to escape that. But yes, Tallarico is not the perfect candidate you'd like to run as if for the Democrats, in a state like Texas. He's got some challenges. He said some stuff that's a little too liberal, and maybe, too sort of progressive, for the tastes of most swing voters. But so far, it doesn't seem to have stuck, which is why this race is a lot closer than it ought to be. Even in a tough off-year election for the Republicans, they should be, it should be an easy win in Texas. It's not an easy win this year.
1: One
0: And
1: of
0: that's, go ahead.
1: I was gonna, one of the reasons that President Trump won Texas by the decisive margin he did 2 years ago is he beat Kamala Harris among Hispanic voters just by 1 point, but that was a significant shift. This poll shows that Tallarico has an 18-point advantage with Hispanic voters. What do you attribute that pretty sizable shift to?
0: I think it's very clear, number one, the Hispanic voter in Texas has been disappointed with Trump's policies. And that's true. Texas, Hispanics in Texas are different from Hispanics in many parts of the country. Quite frankly, many of the Hispanic families in Texas have been here since Texas was not part of America. I mean, they're generationally. So it's not like they're immigrants to an area and have sympathy for other kinds of immigrants. And particularly in rural Texas and the Rio Grande Valley, they behave much more like Republicans. But right now, it appears across the board, and in this poll, they polled a significant number of Hispanics to make sure they were sort of recording those shifts. They're concerned about the economy. They're concerned about many of the Trump policies. And they're kind of disappointed. I mean, Ken Paxton, you know, sort of appeals to a different kind of Texan than, you know, Donald Trump, who had sort of much more generic appeal. He had his base of MAGA Republicans, but he was able to appeal to other people who were sort of not totally sold on Trump, but ready to accept him. The sort of non-MAGA Republican group, Hispanic Texans, particularly rural Hispanic Texans. And that's not working so far for Paxton. So he's got, as you put it, he's got a real challenge with the Hispanic voter in Texas. He has another challenge, which is really interesting, which is the Republican voter who does not consider himself themselves part of the MAGA movement, the non-MAGA Republican. John Cornyn, the incumbent Republican senator who lost the primary to Ken Paxton, was much more the pure non-MAGA Republican. He had much greater appeal. He lost to Paxton in the primary. And what was interesting is, if you looked at the runoff vote, basically Paxton got all the vote he got in round one, and all the people who had voted for Cornyn sort of stayed home. And so Paxton was able to run away with it, but he hasn't yet sold himself to the non-MAGA Republican. Mm. And right now, according to the Fox News poll, fully a quarter of people who define themselves as non-MAGA Republicans are ready to vote for Tallarico. And what's even more interesting is the non-MAGA Republican group seems to have grown. One third of Republicans in Texas say they're non-MAGA Republican, according to this this poll. Back in 2024, only about 20% said they were non-MAGA Republicans. So there's some skepticism building in the Republican Party about Trump, which seems to be why the non-MAGA Republican group is growing. And a chunk of that non-MAGA Republican is ready to vote for the Democrat right now. Now, this poll is a snapshot. Things are going to change. I think it's the most important thing for Ken Paxton is he needs to figure out if he can build a bridge to the Hispanic voter, or at least to sort of shrink the lead that Tallarico has in that group. But more important, he needs to consolidate the support of the non-MAGA Republican group. And he needs to think about how he's going to attract independents. Because right now, people who define themselves as independent in Texas, they seem to be with Tallarico. They have enormous skepticism about Ken Paxton. And, you know, the doubts that exist about Tallarico don't seem to be selling or convincing people not to vote for Tallarico. And that's why this is a much more interesting race than it ought to be.
1: I can't think of a more interesting time in the 16 years I've been doing this to cover politics in America. So I am happy to have you aboard for yet another election cycle, and probably an election cycle after that and after that and after that as well. Arne in Michigan, appreciate our chats as always. We'll be in touch.
0: Thank you very much, Jared. Thanks for having me.

0: News. I'm Carmen Roberts. Iran strikes first. It fired a drone attack at Kuwait today, hitting the U.S. ally after President Trump warned yesterday that he planned to intensify U.S. military strikes.
1: President Trump warned that a large wave of U.S. attacks could be ahead in the very near future against Iran. That wave could take several days and target electrical infrastructure inside Iran. It could begin as early as this weekend.
0: Fox's Steve Harrigan in Tel Aviv. Police in Twin Falls, Idaho say there are multiple fatalities from a shooting this afternoon at an in-and-out restaurant and that the shooter is also dead. County commissioner has said that the sheriff told him five people were shot. Media reports say three of them died. 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

Here's a look outside the Beltway. I'm Tanya J. Powers. Two executions were carried out in Florida in a single day this week for the first time in more than six decades. The state says James Duckett was executed by lethal injection on Tuesday afternoon. The ex-cop had been on death row since being convicted of drowning an 11-year-old girl in 1987. About 5 hours later, Dominic Ochacon was executed by lethal injection in the same chamber. The 80-year-old murdered his ex-girlfriend's parents in 1986 and became the second oldest inmate ever executed in the U.S. Arkansas State Police say they're looking into the custody death of a 40-year-old man at the request of West Memphis police, who say they took him into custody on Sunday on fleeing and disorderly conduct charges. The man became unresponsive at the Crittenden County Sheriff's Office and later died. State police are also investigating a death from July 15th involving a woman taken into custody in Fayetteville, who University of Arkansas police say showed signs of possible drug ingestion. And a lucky Mega Millions lottery player in Florida holds an $800 million jackpot ticket. The Mega Jackpot is the largest prize for the lottery game.

0: this year and the 10th largest in the game's history. The unidentified winner can choose between the $800 million prize or a one-time lump sum of $344 million before taxes. For the Fox News Rundown, I'm Tanya J. Powers.
1: 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Now a look at sports.
2: FIFA has called off plans announced Thursday to privatize part of its business, including the World Cup, following a near revolt from the geographic agencies which run soccer around the world. In a statement released Friday night, FIFA President Gianni Infantino quoted as saying that it has become clear that the project has created divisions of a nature that, regardless of the level of support, are no longer in the interest of the objectives set out in the first place. The private equity was to have come from a fund run by Joshua Kushner, who's the brother of President Trump's son-in-law, Jared Kushner. That's sports on the Fox News Rundown. Kevin Uretsky, Fox News.

0: Tomorrow on the Fox News Rundown from Washington, Mike Emanuel chats with Nebraska Republican Senator Pete Ricketts about a bipartisan plan to ban members of Congress from trading stock. Until then, thanks for listening. I'm Jared Halpern from Washington.
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0: It launched a drone barrage on Kuwait today, hitting the U.S. ally after U.S. President Trump vowed to intensify military strikes.
1: We'll be hitting them very hard. And at some point, they're going to say, we just can't take it anymore.
0: The warning comes as Iran attacked two more commercial ships in the Strait of Hormuz, and Fox's Alex Hogan reports with more.
2: President Trump says that he doesn't fully believe in these negotiations right now.
1: The other day, the five missiles were shot. We knocked them down, but we were in the midst of a negotiation. I mean, I'm waiting for Steve to call me. How's the negotiation going? And instead, I got a call from Pete that they just shot five missiles at one of our bases in Jordan.
2: Yesterday, Trump held the first ever televised cabinet meeting from Camp David. Today, he is here in New Jersey, where he's posting about new back and forth in Todd Blanche's nomination for attorney general.
0: And the U.S. State Department is telling Americans in the Middle East to leave and for others not to travel there. After the late Senator Lindsey Graham of South Carolina was laid to rest, attention shifts to the race for his U.S. Senate seat. One of the several candidates running is Mark Lynch, and he tells Fox News.
3: Our polling showed a year ago that they prefer a successful businessman like myself instead of another career politician or an attorney.
0: Other candidates include two congressmen, a former governor, and interim Senator Darlene Graham. 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
4: Hey, it's your ceiling vent, so I'm dripping. 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Yikes. 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
5: 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We know homes. Hire the right pro today.

A mass shooting in Idaho. I'm Carmen Roberts, Fox News. Police in Twin Falls say there are multiple fatalities from a shooting this afternoon at an in-and-out restaurant and that the shooter is dead. Some media reports say three victims died and two were injured. Police Chief Matthew Hicks told reporters they believe the threat is over, but he doesn't have an exact count on the number killed. Iran struck first.

0: Sports.fox.
1: Early voting is underway in Michigan's Democratic primary for an open U.S. Senate seat. Progressive Abdul El-Sayed is running against Congresswoman Haley Stevens.
2: El-Sayed's defending his campaign against accusation in one recent poll that shows him down double digits to the presumptive Republican nominee, former Congressman Mike Rogers.
3: When they say, oh, you're unelectable because your name is Abdul, because for me, I push back and say, you don't know Michigan like I know Michigan.
2: His opponent, Congresswoman Haley Stevens, argues that El-Sayed's vulnerability comes not from his name, but his policies and rhetoric, including his positions on Israel.
1: And that is Fox's Rich Edson in Dearborn. Polls show that El-Sayed is leading Stevens by about 10 percentage points, and the primary day is on Tuesday. The Alpine Club of Pakistan says all 10 climbers swept away by an avalanche have died. And a militant migrant in the U.S. illegally is being deported for the third time after causing a hit-and-run crash that killed a U.S. Marine in 2017.
4: The father of Lance Corporal James Walden III is reliving the pain of his son's senseless death from nearly a decade ago. Now finding out the illegal immigrant who was convicted of the hit and run is set to be deported a third time when he should never have been in the country at all, even before he killed his son. Walden's son, 21-year-old Marine James Walden II, had been stationed at Fort Meade and was considered a heroic soldier prepared to sacrifice for his country. But his young life was cut short in 2017, killed on a winding road while riding his motorcycle by the reckless driving of Martin Martinez Balinas, who's now 38 years old and in ICE custody.
1: Fox's Lauren Green reporting. And a sightseeing plane carrying tourists crashed into a field in Peru today outside the city of Nazca, killing all three people on board. There was two pilots and 11 passengers. No word if any Americans were on board. I'm Carmen Roberts. This is Fox.

0: From the heart of our nation's capital, Washington, D.C. Backed by the trusted voices of Team Fox. A clear, fresh voice cutting through the noise to tell the truth. It's the Guy Benson Show. Filling in for Guy Benson, here's Paul Morrow.
1: Hello, everybody. So, not coming to you from Washington, D.C. This time, coming to you from the Fox Building here, Midtown, New York. I am Paul Morrow, filling in for the great Guy Benson. We appreciate you being here. Welcome to the show as we kick off the week. And, you know, when you do Monday shows of any sort, I was on Outnumbered today on the network. You know, you catch all the news that occurred over the weekend. And, you know, there's an old saying, I'm going to quote, I'm going to show my bookishness now. So, you know, which is a little embarrassing. But, you know, as Wordsworth, famous English poet that we'd all like to forget, has said and written, the world is too much with us. And I know what he meant in my bones, because the way things are now, it feels like every day something momentous happens. In what other era could something like the Russia-Ukraine war get put on the back burner for the media? You can go entire weeks now without hearing anything about that. And when I was growing up in the era of the Cold War and everything else, you would have heard about that all day, every day. But there's so many things going on, and we're going to cover a lot of it today because the world is, in fact, very much with us. First of all, Iran. We have a ceasefire in Iran right now, and you know, generally the cycle has been ceasefire, oil goes down, then somebody starts shooting again, oil goes up. We're going to cover it later in the show with the great KT McFarland. You see her on the network. We're going to cover, where is Iran going? All right, is this thing going to go on forever? Are we near the end game? Is Trump going to get it done before the midterms? These are all things that are on Americans' minds that are paying attention. And of course, the balance of power in the United States Congress is there. And if that goes bad for the Trump administration, who knows where it'll go? And if they lose, that is the Republicans, not only the House, but the Senate, we are almost certainly going to have impeachment proceedings, which won't succeed. It'll be performative, but it'll just tear the country apart, because right now the Democrats are led by the DSA, which we'll get to. But these are the equities, I think, that come out of Iran, because as usual, people vote their pocketbooks. They vote what they feel, what they see. People don't vote high-minded ideals. And what they see is $4 a gallon at the pumps. And if you're barely getting by and you got to fill up your car every day or every week and it's hitting you where it hurts, you feel that and you're going to remember it. Now, what else is going on? We got all this news that broke about Fauci. Rand Paul, senator, got a hold of Fauci's diaries. He subpoenaed them and got them. I don't know how we got them. All right. Again, we were talking about it earlier today. I don't know how we got a hold of Fauci gave up his diaries. I mean, really? Apparently he did. He got them subpoenaed. Either they were on an electronic device that the Senate knew about and had access to, or somehow or other, they became aware of the fact that the guy keeps a diary. He's 80-some years old. He keeps a diary. Well, he does. And it's all about him. Why does it matter? Because you got hearings coming up with Fauci. And this is not about the fact that this guy loves himself, because he clearly does. All right. You've seen the reporting by now. If you've been reading the news today or watching the network about how Fauci is talking about how great it is to be famous, and I can't believe how famous I am, and blah, blah, blah. All right. That's not the point. The point is this. You're going to get this guy under oath in front of the Senate, and this is going to be our best shot to find out two things. Number one, to confirm the obvious, which is COVID came from a lab in Wuhan, which we got gaslighted on and distracted on the whole length of COVID by not only the People's Republic of China, but a compliant media that played along with it and people like Fauci. And then question two, did American taxpayer money help fund that research, the gain of function research, which by the reporting I've seen, it did at least inadvertently, perhaps cognizantly, which from where I sit is a very, very close to various federal charges. All right. Now, the statute of limitations probably ran on that. It's not about locking up Fauci. It's about getting to the truth. Did we fund in some way, shape or form China's research into gain of function viruses? And if we did, why the hell did we do it? why are we funding our principal global adversary scientific research? And I'm going to tell you why. Because these scientists so believe that they float above the common people, that they're above such petty concerns as nationality and national boundaries.

our best shot to find out two things. Number one, to confirm the obvious, which is COVID came from a lab in Wuhan, which we got gaslighted on and distracted on the whole length of COVID by not only the People's Republic of China, but a compliant media that played along with it and people like Fauci. And then question two, did American taxpayer money help fund that research, the gain of function research, which by the reporting I've seen, it did at least inadvertently, perhaps cognizantly, which from where I sit is a very, very close to various federal charges. All right. Now, the statute of limitations probably ran on that. It's not about locking up Fauci. It's about getting to the truth. Did we fund in some way, shape or form China's research into gain of function viruses? And if we did, why the hell did we do it? Why are we funding our principal global adversary scientific research? And I'm going to tell you why. Because these scientists all believe that they float above the common people, that they're above such petty concerns as nationality and national boundaries. All right. They tend to be hyper left. And if you just look at the reporting over the weekend, America has lost something like 100 and change of our best and brightest scientists. Why? Because they took the big payoff and went to the work over in China for the Chinese government. Now, as a child of the Cold War, all right, I remember the Soviet Union as a kid. You couldn't do that, all right? You would have been PNG, persona non grata, out of the country. That would have been it. And you came back in, you likely would have been charged. We don't have that in place with China now, and we better wake up. But the point is, the Fauci hearings are going to be our best chance to find out where that came from and confirm it, because of course there were three places on Earth that had the gain of function research, and one of them happens to be Wuhan, and we're supposed to believe that it came out of bat soup in some wet market. Are you kidding me? That was the lamest storyline of all time, and Fauci, like a jerk, is repeating it. I mean, if I sound outrageous, because I am. And, you know, you hear all of this stuff about, oh, we're going to arrest Netanyahu in New York. Mamdani going on about it. He's a war criminal under the ICC. The ICC is a construct of the Europeans as a wedge against America and, of course, Israel. But they want to make sure that they had a body that could hold America's feet to the fire. Can you imagine if America had been doing the gain of function research and the virus escaped from an American lab and killed a million people globally and infected so many others and caused trillions of dollars in the global economy? America would be paying for that for the rest of our lives. The Europeans would be telling us that we have to pay for their health systems going forward forever. But because it's China to get a pass, and really the point is not even so much that it's China, although a lot of them I suspect are in the Chinese pocket. But what it really is it's not America that they can beat up on. And so they're not as interested. But I want to find, that's what I want. I want confirmation. Fauci, Mr. Fauci, did this virus come from that lab in your best estimation? Well, I don't really know. You know, we got to think about it. I know we got to talk to my colleagues. You know, no, stop. Give me your best guess as supposedly the best expert in the world. And then he's going to have to say yes, because everybody agrees by this point. And then you got to say to him, did you sign off on any of the research? This is going to be really interesting. And you got Rand Paul there. Well, you know, even if you're ambivalent about him, and sometimes I am, he's the guy you want on this because he's going to be like a pit bull. All right, let's move on. We also got this breaking news. Brian Kohberger, that skell from Idaho, who is actually not from Idaho. He committed the crimes in Idaho. He's actually from back east here. Killed those four co-eds out in Moscow, Idaho. All right, I was out there a number of times reporting for the network. He wants a new trial. All right, listen to me now. Don't pay any attention to it. Don't give him what he wants. Here's what's going on. He knowingly and voluntarily, and those are the legal terms. I had to put my legal hat on. Now I am an attorney. He knowingly and voluntarily took a plea deal and waived his right to appeal. Now he's trying to conjure something that he didn't get a fair trial or there's new evidence or whatever. He doesn't hit the bar. It is extremely hard in Idaho under Idaho law. It has to be a manifest, is a legal term. Manifest injustice is the term. He got every play. That case went on for much longer than it needed to. He got a fulsome
defense.

0: which cost the people of Idaho a fortune, and he took the plea deal, waiving all appeals. He's done. So what's going on here? Jail turns out to be not quite the picnic he thought it was going to be. I don't know what he thought it was going to be like inside, but now he's finding out, and I understand he's less than popular. And number two, he misses the spotlight. This guy is used to being a focus of attention and interest. Well, that went away. And so he misses that. And he's gotten a whole, he doesn't have a whole lot else in his life, right? So I hope Idaho authorities have the maturity and the wherewithal to say, we'll hold a hearing, denied, get back in jail, and enough out of you. Let's move on with from him. We got Guthrie. Savannah Guthrie just gave another heart-rending video message on the air. She put it out. It's on the internet. You can see it. By now, it's bouncing around, making an appeal to get back her mother. Now, I'm not going to speculate on whether her mother's alive or not alive, etc. But you do have to say, unless there's some deep, deep gamesmanship here, and having been on the investigatory side of these things, I doubt it. You have to say to yourself that the family has decided the case is cold. We don't see a whole lot being developed by the Bureau, that is FBI and Pima County. Pima County still being the technical lead. And so it's time to try to shake it loose again and give an appeal. She gave a couple of, I felt, key terms, key phrases in there to try to reach this person that did this or people. But I think at this point, unless something breaks soon, it's a cold case, and very often cold cases get broken when somebody gets arrested for something else and then wants to make a deal. Doesn't mean you're going to get the actual perp, but, you know, somebody gets arrested for drugs or a car, stolen car or something. And it's like, look, I don't want to go back to jail. I can give you something. Oh, yeah, what is it? Well, it's better be big, otherwise you're going back. Well, I can give you the Guthrie case. And that may happen when we all forget about it, you know, 2 years, 3 years, 5 years, well, hopefully it's soon. But that's how very often the hard truth is that very, very often cold cases get broken accidentally, almost incidentally. But Savannah was out there today, and God, you know, you watch the video, your heart just drops. I don't know what else I could say other than that. All right. I want to get, before we run out of time here, we got a couple of minutes. I want to play, though, what I felt was the salient piece of the news this weekend that broke, because our own Shannon Bream, who is an excellent constitutional attorney, you've seen her on the network here. She has the Sunday show, and she had on a woman. I want to get the name right here. Her name is Romer. I want to get the first name. What is this woman's name here? Hang on a second. Megan. Yeah, Megan Romer. And she's the co-chair of the DSA. And Romer gave the outline. No holds barred, and which was actually refreshing, I got to admit. I mean, at least a woman has the courage of her convictions. She comes out and she cops to exactly what they're about. But whoa, what they're about is going to part your hair if you haven't heard it. Now, we got the clip and we are going to play it now. Guys, can we roll the clip of her?
1: Okay, so we're going to put up on the screen a few of the things that are part of your platform. And I want to ask you, just give me sort of a true or false on these. Abolish the Senate.
2: True.
1: Okay. Replace the presidency and Supreme Court as we now know them.
2: Yep.
1: Abolish ICE.
2: Absolutely.
1: Abolish borders and give amnesty to anyone currently in the U.S. illegally.
2: As a long-term plan, yep.
1: Defund the Pentagon.
2: Absolutely.
1: Abolish prisons, at least in large part.
2: Yeah, again, that as part of a long-term program, yeah.
1: Okay, so no prisons. Government or public ownership of most large corporations.
2: Yeah, absolutely.
0: She's not hiding a ball, folks. I mean, you can see what they're about. So here's what we're going to do. We're going to take a quick break. When we come back, I am going to contextualize for you why, yeah, it's upsetting and it's shocking and it's even threatening, but why I think this could lead to the demise of the DSA, or certainly a dialing back of their lunacy coming from the left. Let's take a break. We'll be right back. I am Paul Morrow, filling in for Guy Benson.
3: Filling in for Guy Benson, it's Paul Morrow.

0: at least in large part.
1: Yeah, again, that as part of a long-term program, yeah.
0: Okay, so no prisons. Government or public ownership of most large corporations?
1: Yeah, absolutely.
2: She's not hiding a ball, folks. I mean, you can see what they're about. So here's what we're going to do. We're going to take a quick break. When we come back, I am going to contextualize for you why, yeah, it's upsetting and it's shocking and it's even threatening, but why I think this could lead to the demise of the DSA, or certainly a dialing back of their lunacy coming from the left. Let's take a break. We'll be right back. I am Paul Morrow, filling in for Guy Benson.
3: Filling in for Guy Benson, it's Paul Morrow.

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Guys, Paul Morrow here, filling in for the great Guy Benson, who is out on paternity. We, of course, wish him and the growing family all the best. Now, I want to get to the DSA piece. And first of all, by the way, I mentioned Fauci. I wanted to plug that we have Dr. Siegel coming up. You see him on the network, Mark Siegel, all the time. He's going to break out some of this Fauci stuff for us because you don't have to listen to me. Let's get it from a doctor who knows, who's forgotten more about this stuff than I have ever learned. But DSA, look, as I said, they're not hiding the ball. They're saying what they're about. And here's where I'm going with this. The stuff that they're advocating, eradicating, you heard it. The Senate. Okay, the United States Senate is codified in Article 1 of the American Constitution. The Constitution being our formulative and our boundaries as a nation. That is the formulative document, okay, the forming document for this nation. It is the blueprint, all right? And at the end of the day, it controls. They're advocating getting rid of the Senate. They're getting rid of, they want to get rid of, excuse me, SCOTUS, Supreme Court, as it's codified in Article 3 of the Constitution. They want to get rid of the presidency, as it's exactly and specifically described in Article 2 of the Constitution. They want to get rid of ICE. They want to get rid of the borders. They want to defund the Pentagon as a means of slowly but surely eliminating the military and the police. Now, first of all, there's a point where you just say these people are crazy. What nation in history has not had a military, a police, a border, jails? I mean, I hate to burst their bubble, but there are bad people that walk among us. But here's where I want to go a little further and want to explain. If you want to get rid of the forming aspects, the fundamental aspects of the American nation at that level, you're really talking about revolution. This is not a political opinion. This is not just one party that's more in favor of a different distribution of wealth, a different tax policy. No, they're talking about overthrowing the United States. If you're going to eliminate the American Constitution, you're talking about overthrowing the American government. Now, you can say that. You can talk about it. You're allowed to. That's the First Amendment, which is the most unique thing about the American system. So we have to retain that. But, big but here now, folks, if you do anything in terms of force, anything that is coercive, married to your objective of eliminating the American Constitution, you are firmly in sedition territory. And let's remember that a lot of the leading lights of this DSA thinking these days have all made their pilgrimage to Cuba. A nation that is fully engaged, as the reporting came out last week from

0: the White House and from the State Department from Marco Rubio, a nation that is dedicated to overthrowing this nation. So my point is the following. They want to get rid of ICE among the things that we've talked about here. Once you engage in force to do that, you are guilty of conspiracy to commit sedition. That's the charge they used on 6 January for the 6 January protesters. Why are we not hearing about that here? As DSA members, which you know some of them have got to be, are throwing bricks at members of ICE, they are firmly in that territory. And I think you're going to see that storyline develop as they go further and further. Because they're so radical and they just don't realize the trouble they're putting themselves in. We got to take a break. All moral. Guy Benson Show. We'll see you on the other side of the half hour.
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3: I'm Daria Albinger. A deadly shooting at a fast food restaurant in Twin Falls, Idaho. Chief Matthew Hicks.
4: We've had a shooting at the In-N-Out location that has resulted in fatalities. I don't have the exact number confirmed.
3: Hicks does say the shooter is among the dead. A shelter in place for the area has been recently lifted. A South Carolina Republican primary for Senator Lindsey Graham's seat will be held on August 11th. Businessman Mark Lynch is among the candidates.
5: Our polling showed a year ago that they prefer a successful businessman like myself instead of another career politician or an attorney.
3: Lynch speaking to Fox News, he's going to face a number of candidates, including Darlene Graham. That's the late senator's sister, who was recently appointed by the state's governor, Henry McMaster, to serve out his term. 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

0: Fast food restaurant in Twin Falls, Idaho, Chief Matthew Hicks.
1: We've had a shooting at the In-N-Out location that has resulted in fatalities. I don't have the exact number confirmed.
0: Hicks does say the shooter is among the dead. A shelter in place for the area has been recently lifted. A South Carolina Republican primary for Senator Lindsey Graham's seat will be held on August 11th. Businessman Mark Lynch is among the candidates.
2: Our polling showed a year ago that they prefer a successful businessman like myself instead of another career politician or an attorney.
0: Lynch speaking to Fox News, he's going to face a number of candidates, including Darlene Graham. That's the late senator's sister, who was recently appointed by the state's governor, Henry McMaster, to serve out his term. 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

0: I get his exact title right. He is the lead medical correspondent for Fox News. And I want to mention this also because I went to the book party. He's the author of Miracles Among Us, How God's Grace Plays a Role in Healing. That book has really taken off. It's been on the bestseller list. It's doing great. And it's doing great because it's a really uplifting work. So, Doc, thank you for being here.
1: Paul, great to be with you. Great to be with you.
0: So, listen, man, I want to talk to you about this Fauci stuff. Now, you know, you were on the air a lot relative to it, and 2020 hindsight, I know all of those issues. But right now, Fauci is about to get the grilling of a lifetime. Let me ask you a very sort of broad question. Is it deserved? Because I think it's going to be a rough week for him.
1: Well, I look at it this way. I'm like you. I look at the evidence and the facts in my own experience, and I have a little bit of a different take on it than you might expect. I know Fauci, and I knew him well during that period of time. And he came on my radio show a lot. Prior to that period of time, I interviewed him for TV a lot. And I think what I said at the time, not retrospect, but what I said at the time, and this feeds into the issue of what his diary, or whatever you want to call that, was showing, was that I wondered why he was doing what I called stepping outside his lane. Mm. Meaning that here's his lane. His lane is that he trained as an immunologist, and as a vaccine expert, he was one of the top in the country and in the world. No question about it, hands down. And I used to interview him on what he thought about the mRNA vaccines, and he was very cautious about them and before they ever came out, and he wasn't expecting them to be as successful as they were. And then he gradually got more interested in it, I mean, more believing in them, in the vaccines. COVID, he was, you know, wrong a lot. He said he think it could become a seasonal virus only. That never happened. I mean, I think the biggest problem there was that he didn't show enough humbleness regarding that issue. Like, what is this? Where did it come from? Even to this day, he talks about much more likely came from nature, keeping an open mind, things like that. But what we're learning here is beyond the idea that he spoke about things that he might not have been as much of an expert at, like, you know, public health lanes, let's bend the curve in 2 weeks, became, you know, 2 years, the idea of masking mandates, schools closing. You know, he said different things about that. On my show, one time he said schools should remain open. Another time he said not. I think it's the issue of lane. But what we're learning from the diary, Paul, or again, what we call it, whatever we call it, is that it was also an issue of glorification. I'm on TV now. Right, wow, they right, want me. Right. I'm on TV so much. I'm really important. I'm reaching the public with a message that, as you know, trying to get things right all the time on TV is not easy. And it's a great responsibility. And it's very humbling. And it's not, you know, you and I are similar that way. We're like, we're proud and we're happy we're on the air a lot, but we're not sitting there saying, wow, this makes me really important. So that's what's most disturbing about this, that it was too self-glorifying for what the public really needed.
0: So if I'm hearing you right, and you're 100% right, you're still a working doctor. You got a big, big gig as a doctor, as we all know. Outside of the network I'm talking about, I'm still working, guys. So, you know, that keeps you humble. You recognize that, you know, I and I'm sure you have this. Somebody wants to take a selfie with you or something. You're at the airport, whatever. I always say to myself, you want to take a picture with me? Why? You know, it still strikes me that way. And it doesn't happen that often. I don't want to guess, like, you know, the issue. But, you know, if I'm hearing you right, you're saying that you think he got a little bit seduced by the fame, and it was fame. All right. I mean, he was really, really ubiquitous in the media. And he says that in his diaries. And do you think there's an element here that he was playing to what he felt a segment of the media, the dominant media, the progressive media, let's just put a name on it. Do you think he was playing to the narrative that he felt they wanted him to deliver?
1: That's what I'm getting from what I'm reading and hearing about. Exactly what you just said. And I also think it may have fueled him to do something that I noticed and also didn't like. And I never said this to him directly because it was too political for my lane, which is that he took on the president of the United States.
0: Yeah.
1: And that was his boss. And that surprised me because, you know, He's supposed to answer to this guy, not educate him, not try to outshine him. Well, his job is to answer to him. And yes, if the president comes to him and says, I need to understand this better, then that's his job too. But not some sense that he was the corrective for the president, because that president is a pretty bright guy. And, you know, he's not some idiot that you have to, like, teach basic science to. I don't like that sense of it. And I didn't like at the time. I kind of liked at the time the idea of the team of rivals that, hey, here's a guy who's publicly disagreeing with the president, but the president's not firing him. I thought that showed us something about Trump at the time.
0: Yeah, I remember that.
1: You know, that's what Lincoln did. Lincoln assembled a team of rivals. Very famous story with Seward,
0: yeah.
1: You know, the Secretary of State, or that McCullough. I can't believe Lincoln walks into McCullough. McCullough wouldn't take an audience with him. And I got that same feeling about Fauci and Trump, but Fauci way overstepped that.
0: So you are, and I should educate the audience here a little bit, you are relying on your old sort of your previous, I should say, reporting chops, because a lot of people don't realize this, you're on a network all the time, but you cut your teeth in the field, doing interviews in the field, having people on your show. And so you have a reservoir of knowledge here that I think a lot of people don't realize is there. And, you know, I have to say that I have to give what you've just said a lot of credence, because you have some insight. You know, you get a lot over people when you're in the room with them, when you're talking to them, you can get a feel. And I got to say, you know, from outside the situation, what you are saying now really rings true, because, you know, he became the all-knowing expert for all aspects of COVID. And you and I both know that it's a very, very, it was an unprecedented thing. And you have the origin issue. Then you have the issue of how to deal with it. How do we mitigate it medically? How do we mitigate it societally? And he all of a sudden was beyond talking about the origins of the virus or what would medically be efficacious. He's talking about closing down the schools. And he became realistically a sort of shadow president, in my estimation, in a lot of ways. He was, as you say, well outside his lane. Now, on that, just to show, as you point out, that he flip-flopped in many instances, I want to play a cut here. Guys, can we run 34, please?
2: First of all, I didn't recommend locking anything down. You're asking me questions. You're talking about the CDC is the public health agency that uses their epidemiologists and their science-based approach to make recommendations.
3: It was a decision to make a recommendation to the president. It wasn't my decision that I could implement. And when it became clear that when we had community spread, I recommended to the president that we shut the country down.
0: All right. That's what I mean by shadow president. He's telling the president of the United States to shut the country down. And by the way, he's just not being honest here. He did make those recommendations relative to the schools. What's your take on this? Is he just confused, or is he just somebody who can't admit he was wrong?
1: By the way, I do still do a lot of that reporting, and I still have my radio show where I'm interviewing people, not him right now. But
0: no, he's not going to talk to you now, Doc. Forget about it.
1: No. But and so I do continue to assemble assessments over time. I have so many examples of that, but I don't want to give those to you now, because I want to stick on what we're talking about. But the only one example is George W. Bush, who I've interviewed multiple times, is extremely intelligent, and the media tried to paint him as a dope for years, but he's brilliant. So that's one example. Tony is rigid. I think you have that right. Not rigid in maybe slightly differently than you just presented it. I think he's dogmatic and he sticks to what he believes his guns are, and he doesn't switch his position as much as he should. I remember Sanjay Gupta saying to me, the CNN medical correspondent, you know, COVID humbled all of us because we thought things that we didn't know. You know, we got at the very beginning information coming out of China that 15% of COVID people got pneumonia. That was nothing. I mean, that was true, but we didn't get a lot of information. We were learning on the ground. We got overwhelmed. We go, well, where are these blood clots coming from? We learned on the ground. And, you know, just saying that, just saying, look, this is a new virus. We've not seen anything like it before. I'm learning on the ground. You know, I don't know if it's the lab. I don't know where this is coming from. I don't know. That would have helped him. But he when he was outside his lane, and again, let me be clear on this lane part, he was

0: filling in for Guy Benson, here's Paul Morrow.
1: Guys, Paul Morrow here, filling in for the great Guy Benson. Thank you for staying with us. Great guest upcoming on the Fauci issue. We have my friend, Dr. Mark Siegel. You've seen him on the networks. I want

0: the head of the National Institute of Allergy and Infectious Diseases at the NIH. His lane was infectious disease. His lane was vaccine. His lane was new treatments. So we got some great ones, right? His lane wasn't what we should do with the schools.
1: Right.
0: And he I hate this word, but he flip-flopped on the schools. Sometimes he did talk about how schools should remain open. He wasn't evolving with the emerging science as much as he should have in public health. But public health wasn't his area of expertise either, which is another problem. And again, trying to overshadow the president, I understand it was a public health emergency, but he had the president's ear, and the fact that there might have been conflicting voices, that's what you have in a government, isn't it?
1: Of course it is. Of course it is. And you know, if you admit that you were wrong on something and you have to do it in public, you gain credibility. All right. You know, about a month ago, I got something wrong on X and I had a cop to it. And rather than try to clean it up and hide it or anything else, it's just because, folks, I got this one wrong. I had tweeted about something. I said, I got this one wrong and I'm going to leave it up so you see me doing the corrective, because that's the right thing. People know they can trust you. Now, I want to talk about, let's go to the, since you bring it up, the vaccines. Robert Kennedy Jr., the Mahal Czar, has a storyline out there now that he gave in another interview, and I want to get this exactly right, because he contends the following, that Fauci was pushing and was dogmatic about the vaccines, and now not allowing any other option medically, because if he admitted that, I got to get this right now, hydroxychloroquine or ivermectin were effective, there is a law in the federal government that you can't use an emergency directive to put through something like the vaccine if you have something else that is already effective. And because ivermectin and the other one I just said could be effective, then you wouldn't get the emergency order for the vaccines. And according to Kennedy, that's a $200 billion enterprise, that vaccine. Are you buying the idea that maybe he protected the idea of the vaccine over other potentially effective treatments because there was so much money to be made in the vaccine world?
0: I see that somewhat differently. Actually, I think that same question has come up about Pfizer or Moderna, whether they were doing that. I see this one differently. I think, though, it's partly right, Paul. Not, here's how I view it. At the beginning of the pandemic, we didn't have anything, and we were trying to develop treatments. And one of the ones that was used was hydroxychloroquine. And I actually talked about it on the air on our 8 p.m. show about how my father took it and got better.
1: Wow.
0: I gave it to a lot of people. And he was saying, I'm not going to wake up. He was 96 years old at the time.
1: Oh, God bless him. Wow.
0: And he lived to 102. He got better in one day. And I was giving it to a lot of people. Okay, and I felt that it was working, and to this day I still feel it may have been working. And a rheumatologist who was an expert on lupus at our hospital, who was researching hydroxychloroquine for lupus, which is what we used it for, was saying, you know, it's got antiviral properties against SARS-CoV-2. It's got antiviral properties. To this day, I think it does. Ivermectin, I'm less favorable about, but hydroxychloroquine, I still think this. And people will, you talk about X, people will say X all the time. How come Siegel was for hydroxychloroquine? And I put this in a book too, and suddenly turned away from it. Well, it's the same point I'm making about Tony, which is a new drug came along, Paxlovid, which I feel was much better because it was a specific antiviral for SARS-CoV-2, and it's a phenomenal drug, and it came out of nowhere. That's a miracle that we got that. So it wasn't like I thought my initial idea was wrong. It's that something better came along. The vaccines, I don't agree with Kennedy. I think these vaccines are really good. I think the platform is really good. I think they have side effects, and I think his main point is that the side effects were overlooked and they were submerged, and they should have been emphasized much more. I agree with Bobby about that, but I don't think that they weren't useful. I think they're very useful. I think they're very effective. But they were also miscast. Oh, it'll keep you from getting COVID. Well, it didn't end up doing that, right? As COVID morphed, the vaccine was less effective, and they needed to be more forthcoming about that. They got that emergency use authorization, and they continued to bludgeon people with it, even when it was less effective,
1: right,
0: and shouldn't have been mandatory.

0: That's what the issue was. Unyielding, dogmatic, unchanging.
1: I think that sums it up perfectly because we got to go. But that line that you just closed with, I think, is the moral of the story. Even doctors have to be willing to evolve with the situation and maybe sometimes say either I was wrong or, well, you know what? I got it right-ish. But we got a better option now, and we're going to go to that. And it just doesn't seem to be in Anthony Fauci's character. And I think it could be his undoing reputationally, and who knows, maybe otherwise. Doc, we got to run. Always great to talk to you. We appreciate you being here.
0: Thank you, Paul. Great to be with you. Great
1: guys,
0: job.
1: Buy
0: Thank
1: his
0: you.
1: Book, by the way. His book is terrific. I went to the book party, and I was reading it. I got the book at home. You'll really enjoy it. He's got a new book out right now. It's still on the shelves. All right, we got a break. I'm getting noise from the engineer here. Paul Moore for the Guy Benson Show. We'll be right back.
2: Miss a minute. Miss a lot. The Guy Benson Show.

0: Guys, Paul Morrow sitting in for Guy Benson on this Monday afternoon. Thank you for joining us, and special thanks to my friend Dr. Mark Siegel, Fox's chief medical correspondent. You see him on the air all the time, putting this thing into perspective. And look, my takeaway from that, and listen, you know, if you haven't met Siegel at any point, he's a very insightful guy. He's one of those guys, he's just very present when you talk to him. And, you know, I'm trusting his read on Fauci above pretty much every other one, including the fawning media that wanted to make him a rock star. Now, I got a relative who grew up in Brooklyn. Fauci Pharmacy was well known in Brooklyn. It was a special place. It was in Bensonhurst. It was a special place you went for particular. It was a neighborhood pharmacy, yeah. But if you had in your neighborhood a pharmacy that didn't have certain stuff, you had to go, if you had something specialized, you had to go to Fauci Pharmacy. It was well known in Brooklyn as having all kinds of unique stuff. And so, you know, he comes from that background and he worked the register growing up. So he's got an appealing story. Here's a guy comes from Brooklyn, young kid, working the register, puts him, goes through medical school. I don't know if he put himself through, how he paid for it, that's his business. But my point is, I think it all went to his head. And I'm with Siegel that it just made him very, very rigid. Now, I want to end before we break with just this, just in from Rand Paul on X. If Anthony Fauci lies before Congress on Wednesday, as he did in previous hearings, his preemptive pardon won't cover him. That's from Rand Paul. And that's what I was talking about at the end of the segment when I said this could hurt him reputationally or otherwise, despite the fact that he's got like a $400,000 pension. We'll see how it goes. Paul Morrow for the Guy Benson Show. We'll be back for our second hour at the top of 4 o'clock.
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1: A deadly shooting in Idaho. I'm Daria Albinger. Fox News, a fast food restaurant appears to be the scene of the nation's latest mass shooting. It happened at a busy shopping center in Twin Falls, Idaho. Police say that multiple people are dead. Several are injured at the In-N-Out Burger. They confirm that the shooter is among the dead. President Trump warns that the U.S. could attack Iran again this weekend.
2: Kuwait reporting attacks from Iran, drone attacks from the early morning hours. No casualties reported. Also confirmation now that Iran did try and attack two oil tankers in the Strait of Hormuz, causing damage to one of them, nearly missing the other, but perhaps causing a short spike in oil prices. In the meantime, President Trump has warned about a major series of attacks against Iran that could be coming. He also expressed frustration in negotiations with Iran, saying the leadership often says one thing and then ends up doing another. It's clear that tensions in the region are rising in anticipation of potential heavy strikes ahead.
1: That's Fox's Steve Harrigan in Tel Aviv. The president is not ready to give up on his anti-weaponization fund.
3: Republican Senators Tom Tillis and John Cornyn are protesting the nomination of Todd Blanche to be AG. It was Acting Attorney General Blanche who gave the order to create the anti-weaponization fund to go to allies who the president says have been treated badly by the legal system, but the DOJ said that order was rescinded. Tillis and Cornyn want to make sure that fund isn't brought back to life, but President Trump said on Truth Social that's what he'll do if Blanche isn't confirmed by the Senate. Tillis posted on X, President Trump clearly intends to resurrect the payout pot for punks. In Washington, Jill Nato, Fox News.
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1: Now that the late Senator Lindsey Graham has been laid to rest, the attention turns to the race for his Senate seat, starting with a special Republican primary on August 11th. Businessman Mark Lynch is among the candidates.
5: What our campaign's about, putting God first again. That's how our country was founded. And that's the only way we will make America great again is with God first again.
1: Also running, former Governor Mark Sanford, former Congressman Ralph Norman, and Graham's sister Darlene. She was recently appointed by Governor Henry McMaster to serve the remainder of her brother's Senate term. Early voting is underway for Michigan's Senate race. Democrats are picking a nominee to run against Republican Mike Rogers. Fox's Rich Edson's in Dearborn.
6: Congresswoman Haley Stevens and the progressive Abdul Al-Sayed are campaigning largely here in the Detroit area. This is just days after Stevens accused her opponents of blaming all of his problems on Jewish Americans. Stevens was responding to Al-Sayed, calling her the least capable candidate in the country and suggesting she wants American government money in foreign government, an apparent criticism of defensive aid to Israel. Al-Sayed has also been campaigning with national and local progressives like Senator Bernie Sanders, left-wing commenter Hassan Piker, and Congresswoman Rashida Tlaib and Ilhan Omar. He is defending his campaign against accusations in a recent poll showing him down double digits to the presumptive Republican nominee, former Congressman Mike Rogers.
1: The primary will be held this Tuesday. You may know him best as Salvatore Bonpensiero on HBO's The Sopranos. Actor Vincent Pastor has died. Authorities are looking into his death. They say that Pastor was found today at his home in the Bronx after neighbors requested a wellness check. They hadn't heard from him in a while. Pastor had made a career of playing mobsters with roles in movies like Goodfellas and Carlito's Way. But he also had a very long career on Broadway. And one of the more famous roles that he played was Amos Hart, Roxy Hart's husband in Chicago. Vincent Pastor was 80 years old. I'm Daria Albinger. This is Fox News.

0: This is Jason in the House.
1: Welcome to the Jason in the House podcast. Thanks so much for joining us. I hope you enjoy this time. We've got a good guest. Then we've got the stupid. And you know what? There's always somebody doing something stupid somewhere. And you get into the summertime and that's stupid. Oh, it accelerates to a whole nother level of stupid. So, but tonight's guest, whenever you're listening to this, is John Sapiente. Now, my guess is, other than if you're Mrs. Sapiente, you probably don't know who John is, but you will by the end of this program, and you'll be better for it because you know what? He's a good man. He started what's called Volition America. Volition America. And some of you are familiar with this because they do a lot of good charity work. They're raising money for Folds of Honor. But they also, they make a really good set of clothing that's American. So Volition America means, you know, choose America. And it's really, really cool quality stuff. So I've been out there. I always like something that says, you know, USA, USA, especially in this year. It's been the most patriotic of years, right? America 250. But Volition America makes some really good quality stuff, like stuff that you'd actually wear more than once that won't just, that fits right and is good quality. I know I sound like a real cheerleader because I am. It's just really good stuff. And what's nice about it is, although it's a for-profit company, they give huge money in all the right places, and that is to Folds of Honor. So we're going to talk to the founder of that, why he did it, what he's doing, and we'll be with John in just a little bit. But

rates to a whole nother level of stupid. So, but tonight's guest, today, tonight, whenever you're listening to this, is John Sapiente. Now, my guess is, other than if you're Mrs. Sapiente, you probably don't know who John is, but you will by the end of this program, and you'll be better for it, because you know what? He's a good man. He started what's called Volition America. Volition America. And some of you are familiar with this because they do a lot of good charity work. They're raising money for Folds of Honor. But they also, they make a really good set of clothing that's American. So Volition America means, you know, choose America. And it's really, really cool quality stuff. So I've been out there. I always like something that says, you know, USA, USA, especially in this year. It's been the most patriotic of years, right? America 250. But Volition America makes some really good quality stuff, like stuff that you'd actually wear more than once that won't just, that fits right and is good quality. I know I sound like a real cheerleader, because I am. It's just really good stuff. And what's nice about it is, although it's a for-profit company, they give huge money in all the right places, and that is to Folds of Honor. So we're going to talk to the founder of that, why he did it, what he's doing, and we'll be with John in just a little bit. But time to bring on the stupid, because you know what? There's always somebody doing something stupid somewhere. All right, let's go on to the New York Post, always good for good stuff. This is under the headline in the New York Post, Weird But True. Pizza for pythons. Florida restaurant owner gives away free pies in exchange for dead snakes. What a deal. You got a dead snake? Bring it in. We'll give you a pie. A Florida pizzeria owner is redefining the term exotic pet trade by accepting captured Burmese pythons as payment for pie. See, the problem is, these pythons are a problem in Florida. So there's this Florida Python Challenge where snake hunters from all over are able to compete to see who can remove the most pythons from the Everglades for a $10,000 prize. Woo, that's not stupid. That's just smart. But man, you put a pizza in front of a guy who is willing to hunt pythons and give him a free pizza pie, I can see where that would make a lot of sense. So maybe not stupid, but wow, that's innovative. All right, time to go to number two, another New York Post story under lifestyle. Meet the cheese witch, who can read your destiny in a chunk of cheddar. It acts as the connection. Evidently, you know, there's ways to read into the future, but you have this expert, this Jen Billick, says the art of cheese reading dates back to the second century. And it goes on to say, before her cheese affair, Billick had long studied and practiced the tarot. I don't know, folks. There's a lot of things out there, but reading a block of cheddar cheese, which I have spent a lot of time with. I have spent a lot of time with cheddar cheese. I've never thought that it could tell me my future other than I'm going to like this cheese. But she believes that that's how you tell the future. All right, number three. A Minnesota town now boasts the world's tallest nutcracker. That's right. You have to go to Minnesota. And according to the Associated Press, crossing the open farmland of southwest Minnesota, you'll run into the world's largest nutcracker. That's not so stupid, but it's 65 feet tall, 65 and 7.5 inches tall, with the pedestal pushing up to 9 feet. It's unbelievable. I'm a sucker for these things. I will drive out of my way for a long way to be able to go out and see something that's so stupid. But to get a picture, it's all about the selfies these days, ladies and gentlemen. Oh yeah, that is a reality in my life. And it might be for you too. All right, I've got one more. This one comes from the United Press International. Unbelievable. Unbelievable. This goes beyond stupid. This is tier one stuff. Here's the headline. Man balances 195 rolls of toilet paper on his head
for 30.

seconds. I defy you to try to do 4 rolls, let alone 10 rolls, let alone 195 rolls of toilet paper on your forehead and balance them. Now, somehow, some way, the good people at the Guinness Book of World Records, the original record.

0: might be for you too. All right, I've got one more. This one comes from the United Press International. Unbelievable. Unbelievable. This goes beyond stupid. This is tier one stuff. Here's the headline. Man balances 195 rolls of toilet paper on his head for 30 seconds. I defy you to try to do 4 rolls, let alone 10 rolls, let alone 195 rolls of toilet paper on your forehead and balance them. Now, somehow, some way, the good people at the Guinness Book of World Records, the original record was 101 rolls back in 2021, just in case you were worried about that and wondering. That led to somebody doing 152 rolls back in May of 2025. But oh no, now there's a new record. And he managed to balance 195 rolls of toilet paper on his head for the required 30 seconds. And this, of course, happened in Idaho. You would think that Idaho knows how to balance things. They are the epicenter of this sort of talent. You just have to go to Idaho to figure out who has the talent to do this. It makes it not a surprise for those of us in the Intermountain West that Idaho would recapture the title. So congratulations, Idaho. You can balance toilet paper on your forehead.
1: More Jason in the House next.

0: in Idaho. You would think that Idaho knows how to balance things. They are the epicenter of this sort of talent. You just have to go to Idaho to figure out who has the talent to do this. It makes it not a surprise for those of us in the Intermountain West that Idaho would recapture the title. So congratulations, Idaho. You can balance toilet paper on your forehead.
1: More Jason in the House next.

0: funny because I wanted at your job. I was a journalistic communication major. Then I wanted to be the next Bob Costas. And back in what I guess back in the early 90s, there wasn't all the cable and all the opportunities. So I realized that to get my first job, I'd have to go report bass fishing in some small little town.
1: Yeah.
0: And I kind of decided that wasn't my gig and I wanted to live in Chicago. So I went and
1: became a sales guy. Was there a big market for a daily radio show on bass worm hits?
0: I don't think so. So I kind of had a little detour after I graduated to try to figure out, okay, if I'm not going to do that, what am I going to do? And got a job for a big Fortune 500 company and spent, I don't know, 4 years doing that. And then I went into a family business in my mid-20s.
1: So when you were making the transition, so you're growing up, you're playing, you wanted to be Bob Costas. So I'm assuming you played in an awful lot of sports. What sports were you playing?
0: I was a golfer and a wrestler and a tennis player.
1: That's an interesting combination.
0: Everything else.
1: That's an interesting combination. I do wish I had played some golf when I was in high school, grade school. I wish I had done that because it's one of those few sports you could play the rest of your life, you know. But anyway, all right. So you're playing sports and then it's time to get real, right? It's time to get serious about life. When did that light go off, or did your parents just like push you out the door and say, John, you got to leave the nest? Or were you like halfway out the door by the time you were a sophomore? What was it like?
0: No, I was just a typical kid. I enjoyed my family life and whatever. And I got my first job, not really knowing why or what I was looking for. But I went to work for Cooper Industries, which is a very big Fortune 500 company. And it's funny because my first job, they transferred me from Chicago, which is where I wanted to live, to Vicksburg, Mississippi. So my whole story about not wanting to go to a small town, here I get rerouted to Mississippi as a 23-year-old kid with, you know, I didn't even own a fork and a knife. I just basically, here you go, move there. So I spent 2.5 years with them in the South, living in South Georgia and Mississippi, and then got transferred back to Chicago where I had a couple-year career with them. And I just decided that I was not the right fit for corporate America because I'm pretty aggressive and outspoken. And so I decided to go my own route and I was going to move to South Beach and start a business. And my dad talked me into coming to work for him. And then the rest of it is just kind of unraveled
1: there. South Beach, your priority was South Beach and then I'll figure out a business. It wasn't, hey, I got and it happens to be in South Beach.
0: No, when I resigned from the corporate company, I was selling light fixtures. They offered me to start a rep business in South Florida. So I think they liked me, but they thought I would, you know, I had an opportunity to go start my own business. So I called my dad and said, I'm moving down to Miami. And he wanted me in Chicago with his kids, you know, his whole family. So he kind of persuaded me not to do that and come work for him. And he owned a injection molding business that made plastic widgets for automotive. That was his business when I came in. So yeah, he was a widget manufacturer in Chicago.
1: And so, brothers, sisters, how many you got?
0: I have two siblings, none in the businesses, two older sisters.
1: So, but you know, the ties to family bring you back to the Windy City, and then what happened?
0: Well, I went to work there. I guess it was 95, and I was just a sales guy. And then we kind of had this. I think this was kind of a big defining moment in my career. My dad had kind of retired. I was kind of VP of sales, and we put in a new ERP system in our company in 01. And basically, our president and our leadership team all resigned in the middle of it and left me holding an operating system that didn't work and a bunch of turnover. And I had an opportunity, which was at the time terrible, but to really dig in and learn the business and fix and build our systems. And that was kind of the opening for me. So I became president at a young age at 32 years old, and it was kind of sink or swim. And I probably wasn't ready, but sometimes you got to go before you're ready. And I learned a ton. So I was working probably 2001. I probably worked 100 hours a week. I was just dying because everything was broken. But I look back now as one of the best things that ever happened to me because I really learned from it and battled through obstacles and built my business. So that was a big, big deal for me. That was, a very career pivotal moment.
1: Now, I mean, that could have gone two ways, right? Could have bankrupted the thing, could have gone out of business. You could have probably sold it or salvaged it somehow and gone off and done something else. Why the imperative to fix something that's broken?
0: I don't want to fix something that's broken. It's now that I've, you know, I guess I'm 25 years.

0: It's Jason in the house.
1: All right, time to bring in John Sapiente, and let's talk about America. What makes it so great, and the things he's doing with Volition America.
2: Well, John Sapiente, thank you so much for joining us on the Jason in the House podcast. Glad to have you with us. I appreciate it.
3: Great being here. Thanks for having me.
2: Oh, you know what? I just love when we got great Americans. They step up. They do the right thing. They work hard. They work smart. And then they give back. And I really wanted to have you on. I got a chance to chat with you earlier. But you, as the CEO of Volition America, I wanted to talk about the organization, what you're trying to do, how you're trying to do it. You make great stuff. I've tried it. I've worn it. It's really good, and it's very patriotic. So I'm venturing to say most people, they probably don't know who you are. So I want to explain and go through your background and kind of have a crescendo of what you're trying to do now, because you've worked hard, like I said, worked hard, worked smart, had great success, and you're giving back. And I can't ask for more than that.
3: Yeah, it's really been a unique journey that I didn't plan on doing, but it's been kind of very rewarding now to see it kind of taken off. And thank you for your comments about the brand. I think it's pretty cool too.
2: So let's go back, John, and we'll kind of walk people through your story, because you've like I say, created a great brand, real patriotic, perfect for America 250. But start with, I was born in, kind of walk us through where you grew up, what life was like for you, and how you got to be an entrepreneur.
3: Yeah, I'm a Chicago kid, born and raised. I took a little detour in my 20s, 18 years old, went to the University of Kansas, graduated a Jayhawk, and came out of college and kind of started my career as a sales guy.
2: What were you majoring in there?
3: That's

0: remove from that. That's my personality that I'm learning is as I run into difficult obstacles, I really dig in and learn and try to figure it out. And, you know, as we discuss more about volition, there's a lot of parallelisms to it on what I've run into as building a brand. And, you know, it's about, if you really learn what's going on and then you can fix the systems and build it, you can build something really special. And that's what I ended up doing is really automating and using a computer ERP system to make a best-in-class automotive manufacturer. And it was an opportunity. So every problem is an opportunity. And I think that's important for anybody who's in business to understand is problems are ways to outthink people and make things better.
1: Well, it does kind of force the issue, right? The idea of sink or swim.
0: You got it.
1: How many employees did you have at that point?
0: We had 60.
1: That's a huge obligation, isn't it?
0: Yeah. Yeah, it's the employees and the families, and it, you know, it keeps growing, and it, you know, people don't realize it.
1: Did they know how close they were coming to this thing not making it?
0: I don't think we were ever at a point where like it wasn't going to make it. I think it was more of what a mess. So we were upsetting customers. And, you know, when you're doing a computer ERP system, anyone's been through it. If you put garbage into it, right, you get garbage out. So we were shipping product all over the world to the wrong spots and things weren't working and things were breaking, employee turnover. So it was just havoc. It was never there at risk, but it wasn't running well. I'm sure people were unhappy with all the problems. So the company culture was broken big time because it's just bedlam.
1: Right. So you get that turned around. When did you feel? I don't know how long that took, but it starts moving in the right direction. But at some point, somehow, somewhere, you decide to start Volition, right?
0: Well, I had another business that came along before that. So we are, as I kind of mentioned, we're an automotive supplier. So we make plastic widgets for cars. And I thought as long as we sell product to all the OEMs, we're fine. Meaning like GM had a bad year, Toyota would pick up the volume. And then 09 came and they stopped making cars. So I went, oh,
1: that's a problem.
0: What do I do now? So I diversified again. And this will kind of open up to why the Volition kind of evolved the way it did. But so I bought a kind of distressed manufacturing business called Trident Manufacturing, which made medical devices in 2010, which diversified us. And so I've been operating now for 15 years, the automotive business and then a med device business that now sits next door to the other one. So two manufacturing plants. And that's kind of my day-to-day job is those two businesses.
1: They sound totally different, but I guess same. The principles of manufacturing probably end up being very similar, right?
0: It's the same. It's manufacturing and assembly, and the difference in the medical device, instead of making it a widget, we are making the entire device. So my plastic business actually sells parts to my medical business, and then we assemble. So it's kind of a cool transition and allowing us to grow. It's really just evolving. It's turned into a very big business because of it.
1: Now, you... having chatted with you before, you're a patriot. Where did that... talk to us about the evolution, the creation of Volition. And I really want to hear that moment when you thought, you know what, I need to give back. I could do more. Because it really is a neat story.
0: Yeah. So 2013, you know, I'm sitting at a Folds of Honor dinner gala that I was invited to. And not because I was super passionate about Folds of Honor. And for your audience, it's not familiar. They give scholarships to military and first responder families, fallen and severely injured. Very good charity, 73,000 scholarships given, 300 million out the door and 91 cents to the recipient. And I didn't fall in love with the charity at the gala. I was a golfer, as we mentioned earlier, that wanted to play a round of golf with Craig Stadler, the old Masters champ. So I bought a round of golf with the Walrus, and I didn't realize that I bought a round of golf that was a pro-am on Memorial Day. And I spent the weekend with the troops and the military at a Folds of Honor event. And that was kind of, I call it a patriotic awakening. But I basically realized that the sacrifices these families make, not only the military member, but the whole family. And I walked out of there like, how are we as Americans not doing more for them? And that was like my awakening.
2: 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We'll be back with more of my conversation with John Sepien.

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1: Fox News, I'm Chris DeMeo. Multiple people are dead in a shooting at an In-N-Out restaurant in Twin Falls, Idaho.
2: The suspected shooter in this incident is deceased.
1: Twin Falls Police Chief Michael Hicks, there are others injured. President Trump spending the weekend in Bedminster, New Jersey.
3: President Trump is here at his golf club in New Jersey this weekend, although we do not expect to see him at least for the rest of the day. But President Trump yesterday held a cabinet meeting at Camp David where he addressed Iran and put new pressure on the regime. White House Press Secretary Caroline Levitt tells Fox in part Iran will continue to pay until they have come to the table in what President Trump deems a meaningful way. New effort also underway to end the conflict between Israel and Hamas. President Trump says the U.S. and Israel are aligned on plans. Under this agreement, Hamas would turn over weapons and Israel would withdraw from Gaza.
1: Fox's Alex Hogan. 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

0: Hey, it's your ceiling vent, so I'm dripping. Could be the rain, could be the upstairs bathroom. Yikes. You could hire the guy your neighbor recommended, but I'm pretty sure that's just his cousin. Do we know if he's licensed, or does he just own a ladder?
1: Listen to your home. Go with Thumbtack. Upload a photo or voice note, and we'll diagnose your project and match you with the right pro for the job. Thumbtack. We know homes. Hire the right pro today.
2: News.

0: This is Jason in the House.
1: So tell people what Volition does and how it does it.
2: Yeah, so Dan Rooney is, if those of you have ever met him, if you haven't, go watch some of his podcasts and stuff. He's amazing. He's a golf pro turned fighter pilot that started this charity. And he's really just an incredibly passionate guy that wants you to live the best life you can. But he lives with Volition, is one of the most powerful words in the English dictionary. It's the power of choice. So you can choose to love, you can choose to hate, you can choose to be happy, sad. That's the power of Volition. And he calls me Sap, short for Sapient. He said, "Hey, Sap, I got an idea for a business. How about we start Volition America? So choosing America. And a percentage of everything we sell goes back to help Folds of Honor." So he had the idea. And, you know, I really came in with the capital and the business side of it and infused the business strategy into a idea. And it was kind of interesting. It's funny, too. Dan's a fighter pilot. So Dan wanted to wear jeans and a T-shirt, belt buckle and a hat. So he wanted me to go make Tom Cruise's Top Gun outfit. And so, it was my assignment from Colonel Rooney. So I'm like, okay, I'll go do that. And if any of you can think of jeans in a jeans store, it's think of skinny jeans and fat jeans and relaxed and 30-30s, 30-30. The inventory alone was so daunting to me. I'm like, I have no idea how to do jeans. So I called Dan and I'm like, dude, we're not doing jeans. He said, well, let's go into golf. Because Folds of Honor's got a really good presence of golf. I said, okay, we'll do golf. And I did, similar to like my old one thing, I really dug into how do you launch a golf brand and networked a lot. And what I realized was 80% of the sales in golf come from green grass, which is pro shops. Now go back to that. I have two businesses that I'm running. How am I going to drive around with a bag of polos shop to shop and sell polos? So I realized, okay, now I don't have distribution. I don't have manufacturing. I don't have distribution. I had a great idea, but I had no way to get it to market. And I met a gentleman that threw out the idea of collaborations. And he said, well, you got a great idea. Why don't you go approach some of the brands about doing a collab? And what's interesting about that is usually when you do a collab, you're bringing a large audience with you. And that's why they want to collaborate, is because they're matching audiences. And we had a logo and an idea. And we started cold calling golf brands. And we met the CEO of Puma. And they fell in love with it and launched the Puma Golf line in 2017. And we're still partners and just signed an extension to 2029. But they started the Volition America golf line as a collaboration. And it's really an awesome thing because they have great product. We infused incredible story into it and DNA and purpose. And that's kind of what Volition is that when you're putting it on, you're putting on something that says, this is what I stand for and this is what I believe in, whether it's choosing America, whether it's the meaning of Volition, whether it's the giving back proponent. So we built a cause marketing driven brand, and a little bit was driven on as a CEO and entrepreneur, how do you do this with limited time and resources? And that's how the brand started.
1: I think I saw it online. I want to say I saw it on Instagram or something, and I bought something and I got it. And I thought, oh, finally, the good kind of quality that I want. That's what I got excited about, is that's why I've been back a few times to purchase stuff, because the quality's good. Sometimes you get, I wanted America stuff. I wanted USA stuff. I wanted, patriotic things, things with flags and whatnot. But sometimes you get them and they're just this flimsy piece of garbage that I could wear. It didn't fit right. But then you get a brand like Puma or somebody and you're like, okay, they know how to build stuff.
2: Yeah, well, we have premium partners. So we have 14 brands now that are brand partners, from Marucci Invictus in baseball, Luminex watches, Bose tennis, Puma, Cobra, goes on and on. We even have our own cigars now. But the idea behind it was, I wanted premium products, but I also wanted people that believed in what we were doing. So you can't become an ambassador, a brand partner, unless you really support what we're doing. But the one thing I really wanted to do was to create a brand where you could stand up and say, this is what I stand for 365 days a year. And you're not going to do that with the cheesy 4th of July flag shirt. And so I wanted to build premium quality products that people wore every day. And it was a statement. So we use, and I might have mentioned this to you last time we talked, our tagline, or the thing that we really talk about, is a uniform for life. And so what I mean by that is, you know, we're constantly going through chaos on a day-to-day basis. And I want someone to go into the closet and be able to put something on and say, this is what's meaningful to me and what I stand for. And so the idea was, is we have our own private label stuff, which is kind of, I'll call it athleisure. It's kind of workout gear slash kind of cruise around town. And then we have a brand partner for all the different things that you may want to do. So if you want to go golfing, it's the Puma. If you want to go fishing, you got it Hook. If you got tennis, it's Boast. And so the idea is, anything you could think of you want to do, we'll have a collaboration that will support it. And they become our exclusive partner in that category. So we're working on a bunch of new stuff now, but that's the brand concept, is really high quality, really great stuff, subtle hues to patriotic and military, but not this big eagle or flag shirt that you're going to wear once a year and throw away.
1: Yeah, I have plenty of those. And again, you go out, you buy a Volition America branded item. Where's that money going?
2: Well, it's 13% of our revenue or profit goes to Folds of Honor. So it's still a for-profit business. But basically, most of the money's going to growing and then giving back to the charity.
1: And Folds of Honor really, truly is amazing. I know Fox News has done a lot with Folds of Honor. They really, I mean, there are some people that step up, and then there's others that really step up and make a difference. And they are certainly one of those. And I love what you're doing and how you're doing it as well, because I think we need people and products and be able to wear the red, white, and blue with pride and with honor, and to, like you said, choose America. It's interesting that you had that moment. Go back to that moment where you said, wow, I should do more. I can't believe I haven't been paying more attention to the men and women who are fighting for our country.
2: I was actually embarrassed. I was embarrassed that I wasn't aware. You know, it wasn't that I was aloof and took it for granted in a bad way. I just wasn't exposed to what they do. So, and I use this comment a lot. I went to Memorial Day probably the first 45 years of my life, and it was a day off to go play golf and barbecue. I didn't understand the true meaning. I didn't understand the sacrifices everybody made. And then spending the weekend with, you know, people that have lost an arm and or a leg and burned, and see the families or hear the stories of those who have lost people. It totally changes your perspective on the country we live in and the sacrifices they make so that we can live the life we live. So all the things they talk about, all my business opportunities and all the cool things I get to do, well, indirectly, it's because of what they do. And it just kind of woke me up. And so that was the real big thing. And then as I've gotten farther into this, and, you know, with the more of the media stuff I've done, I've realized that the divide in our country is a lot due to negativity and having to choose a side. And I'm trying to tell people that we don't have to choose a side. We need to come together through using your power choice, you know. And what I mean by that is, you can have conflicting ideologies and still come together. So we're a brand that brings people together. And our tagline, I've mentioned this before, is you can love your country way left and you can love your country way right. And so we use a quote that we're not red and we're not blue. We're red, white, and blue. So I'm trying to bring people together through positive messaging, empowering them to make better choices, making the choice to give back to those that allow us to live this life. And so the brand is, on a lot of levels, I think, a vehicle to unite our country in a positive way, too.
1: No, it's great. It's worthy. And like you said, the quality of Volition America is just awesome. It's just really good stuff. So how do people find you? Where do they go to find it?
2: VolitionAmerica.com. And we have all our brand partners on there, and they can reach out to us as well. One of the things, we're doing a lot more event stuff too. We actually, I don't know if you, I think you saw it. We just gave a Jeep to a Navy SEAL, Jeff Samuels. We had a big Memorial Day to 4th of July, American 250. And we had a bunch of over 1,000 write-ins nominating military vets and active military to win the Jeep. And Jeff's story was incredible, and we just gave him a Volition Wrangler.
1: You got to tell the story about how you told him, because I thought that was pretty clever.
2: Yeah, so we were trying to figure out, how do you surprise him? And so, you know, we don't know Jeff very well. And so we convinced Jeff to come from Florida to Chicago. And I was trying to figure out, how do I get the guy to come to Chicago without telling him, hey, you want a Jeep? Because I wanted the wow factor. And so he told me at a Folds of Honor luncheon that we'd like him to attend and be involved in. And he agreed to do it. And we kind of brought him in the back door of the club at where we're having breakfast. And out front, we had a media crew and a Jeep sitting there. And someone asked if he could help carry some stuff in. And we brought him out. And today, by the way, look at your new Jeep. And he was, honestly, he was speechless. I was waiting for a much bigger reaction. And about a half hour later, he's like, I'm still in shock that I won this Jeep. And he said, I'm amazed that someone like me gets to win something like this. And I was like, dude, everything he's done. I mean, two Purple Hearts. He's been, I think, four or five Medal of Honors. He saved a hostage in Afghanistan. He's been injured severely. Started a nonprofit for helping PTSD vets later on. His story is incredible. And we had probably 100 more just like it. It was so hard to pick. And, you know, we're really fortunate. Tony Marino actually gave discounted gift certificates to all the semifinalists as well. But it was disappointing not to be able to recognize way more than just Jeff. But it was pretty cool to be able to hang out with him for the day and share this thing with him.
0: More Jason in the House next.

0: much on the negative and the hate. What I'm trying to do is get people to celebrate a lot of the good stuff that we do. And so it's, if I tell you something's bad all the time, eventually I'm going to wear you down and you're going to believe it. And I'm not covering this up at all, but I think we need to celebrate and recognize and appreciate what we got. I mean, how does you get to go start your own business, or the harder you work, the more success you can have. And there's opportunities for everybody. So this is still a great country. And if you go to other countries, they a lot of people want to come here and live. So I want people to appreciate America and celebrate it and respect each other in a positive way, even though you may not agree with what I'm saying, but there's no reason to have hatred or despise. I get some emails sometimes and posts on some of our stuff. I'm just amazed that that's what they took away from what I said. But until we break that down, we're going to continually have this negative energy, which, you know, who am I to fix it? But the more people that stand up, the more we're eventually going to wear it down to where we can come together.
1: No, it's a great message. It's really, congratulations on the success of, you know, your personal business. You're employing people, real jobs, real families, putting food on the table. But and then also the great work that Volition's doing. I hope people have a chance to look it up. John, we don't let anybody out the door here without asking some really deep personal questions. Uh-oh. So I don't care how much you've prepared and how many widgets you've purchased or manufactured in your life. We got some deeply personal questions for you. All right. You ready?
0: Uh-oh. Yeah.
1: All right. What's the first concert you ever attended?
0: The Cars.
1: Oh, see, that's legit. Rico Kasich, The Cars. I grew up with The Cars.
0: I love the Cars.
1: Where at?
0: Poplar Creek, Illinois. It's down the street. The place is gone now. I saw NXS there, and I saw Whitney Houston there. Back in the day.
1: That's cool. That's legit right there. What was your high school mascot?
0: A lion.
1: Yeah, because there were a lot of lions where you grew up, right?
0: St. Viator Lions, yeah.
1: Rawr.
0: All boy Catholic school.
1: It's so funny to me. I ask this question every time. Everybody's got a different one, and it has nothing to do with where they grew up, usually. The Lions.
0: That's right. No, Arlington Heights did not have lions. That's for sure.
1: A big one for us on the show is, John, especially with your Chicago ties, pineapple on pizza, yes or no?
0: No, but I made one for my wife the other night and couldn't believe I made it, but she loved it.
1: You were going to get an A+. The judges loved that answer, but then you blew it by saying you actually made one.
0: I did make one, but I didn't eat it. I made it by request.
1: You get an A- for that answer.
0: There you go.
1: The fact that you even thought about putting pineapple on the pizza.
0: I agree with you. I'm an Italian kid, too. My grandmother would not be happy with that decision.
1: It's not like you got pineapples growing around in Chicago and there was just one laying around. No. You had to go out of your way to get that pineapple.
0: Oh, yeah, canned pineapple on top of it. Super high-end.
1: A little Del Monte pineapple.
0: Yeah, Del Monte pizza.
1: All right. I've been to the Del Monte plant, though. I think it was Del Monte. Anyway. All right. Another one that's really, really important to me. If you can invite anybody over, you, your family. Hey, honey, guess what? We got a guest coming over tonight. Dead or alive, anybody in history, who would you invite over for dinner? Who would you want to break bread with?
0: Wow, that's a hard question. Probably Michael Jordan, because he was my childhood. I actually argue with my kids every day, LeBron versus Jordan.
1: There's no contest in that discussion.
0: It's unbelievable, right?
1: If you're on the Jordan side, how do you lose that discussion?
0: I don't lose it, but I somehow can't convince some 18 and 20-year-old boys that he was head and shoulders above him. But LeBron's a great player, but yeah, probably Jordan. It'd be pretty cool after all the years of being a Chicago kid watching him. It was amazing because I was in high school when he came out in 84. And so I got to really watch Jordan for 13 years in my young age, which was really fun.
1: That's awesome. That really would be fun. Last question for you, John. Best advice you ever got?
0: I got a bunch, but just because they're a lawyer, a doctor, an accountant doesn't mean they're right. And what I mean by that is trust but validate. So everything everyone tells me in my business life and personal, I think about what they said, I validate it, and then I decide that they're right. So just because someone, my accountant said, doesn't mean it's right.
1: That's interesting. Yeah, you gotta think it through and figure it out. Fits you and your situation, right?
0: Just because I tell someone doesn't mean it's right. It's just an opinion. You got to validate that you agree with them, and that's how you make good decisions.
1: John, really do appreciate you joining us on the Jason.

0: It's Jason in the house.
1: I think in America, with America 250, we need to do as much as we can to celebrate, honor, and thank people. And to your point, not just on the holidays, right? Not just 4th of July, not just Memorial Day, not just, you know, whatever, Flag Day. It should be something that's more ingrained into our love and respect of this country.
2: I think we take for granted the country a little bit. I know we have issues, like every country and every business. We have things that need to get fixed, and there's always a pendulum as you fix stuff that other stuff's going to need attention. And I, you know, when I run a manufacturing plant and I tell people, if you don't have a problem during the day, you're not running a manufacturing plant. Just imagine what America's like. But we focus so

0: Into the House podcast. Wish you all the best and great success. Volition America, like I said, it's awesome stuff. So you want something that's patriotic, you can be proud of, you can pull out of the closet anytime. I'm a huge fan. So thanks so much for joining us.
1: Yeah, thanks for having me on. I enjoyed it.
0: Can't thank John enough and Volition America. They do amazing things. Excited to... I love guys to do that. They're just good, ordinary Americans stepping up, recognizing a problem and an opportunity, filling the void, and helping some good people along the way. I just think that's awesome. I would love it if you could rate the podcast. That would be helpful. You can subscribe to it. It comes out every Monday. Just shows up in your box. Got a lot of great guests coming up. 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This has been Jason in the House.

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2: Gunfire in Idaho. I'm Chris DeMeo, Fox News. Police in Twin Falls say that there are multiple fatalities in a shooting this afternoon at an In-N-Out restaurant. The shooter is dead and there are injuries. Police continue an investigation. New attacks in the Middle East as the conflict between the U.S. and Iran continues.
3: Kuwait reporting a number of drone attacks from Iran from the early morning hours. No casualties reported. Iran initially taking responsibility for attacking two oil tankers in the Strait of Hormuz. Those attacks have since been confirmed by British maritime analysts. One of those tankers disabled partially in the attack. The other got away but just saw the splash of a projectile in the water. These attacks on tankers often spike short-term oil prices. President Trump expressing frustration during the week at allowing space for diplomacy with Iran, saying their leadership often says one thing and does something completely different. The president taking time out to warn that a major wave of U.S. attacks against Iran could be ahead in the very near future.
2: It's Fox's Steve Harrigan in Tel Aviv. As sources say, Saudi Crown Prince Mohammed bin Salman is urging President Trump not to escalate the Iran war as the president weighs new strikes. Well, a crowded field of candidates in South Carolina are seeking the seat held by the late Senator Lindsey Graham, including businessman Mark Lynch. He says he likes his chances.
4: Our polling showed a year ago that they prefer a successful businessman like myself instead of another career politician or an attorney.
2: Lynch appearing on Fox's Saturday in America. Lindsey Graham's sister, Darlene, is filling out the remainder of her brother's term. 10 mountain climbers are confirmed dead after they were swept away by an avalanche in Pakistan. Rescuers have found the bodies and recovered three of them on Friday.

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1: Lindsey Graham's sister, Darlene, is filling out the remainder of her brother's term. 10 mountain climbers are confirmed dead after they were swept away by an avalanche in Pakistan. Rescuers have found the bodies and recovered three of them on Friday. No let-up in the war between Russia and Ukraine. Russia hitting Kyiv with a barrage of missiles and drones, killing 9 and injuring 33. 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
1: Early voting is underway in Michigan's Democratic primary for an open U.S. Senate seat. Progressive Abdul El-Sayed is running against Congresswoman Haley Stevens.
2: El-Sayed's defending his campaign against accusation in one recent poll that shows him down double digits to the presumptive Republican nominee, former Congressman Mike Rogers.
3: When they say, oh, you're unelectable because your name is Abdul, because for me, I push back and say, you don't know Michigan like I know Michigan.
2: His opponent, Congresswoman Haley Stevens, argues that El-Sayed's vulnerability comes not from his name, but his policies and rhetoric, including his positions on Israel.
1: That's Fox's Rich Edson in Dearborn, Michigan. Polls show El-Sayed leading Stevens by about 10 percentage points. The primary is Tuesday. A migrant in the U.S. illegally is being deported for the third time after causing a hit-and-run crash that killed a U.S. Marine in 2017.
4: The father of Lance Corporal James Walden III is reliving the pain of his son's senseless death from nearly a decade ago. Now finding out the illegal immigrant who was convicted of the hit-and-run is set to be deported a third time when he should never have been in the country at all, even before he killed his son. Walden's son, 21-year-old Marine James Walden II, had been stationed at Fort Meade and was considered a heroic soldier prepared to sacrifice for his country. But his young life was cut short in 2017, killed on a winding road while riding his motorcycle by the reckless driving of Martin Martinez Balinas, who's now 38 years old and in ICE custody.
1: It's Fox's Lauren Green. A sightseeing plane carrying tourists crashed into a field in Peru today, killing everyone on board, two pilots and 11 passengers. No word on the cause or if any Americans were on board. 80-year-old Vincent Pistori, best known as playing Salvador Bonsipiero on HBO's The Sopranos, has died. He was found dead during a welfare check in New York. I'm Chris DeMeo. This is Fox News.

0: And Haley Stevens argues that Al-Sayed's vulnerability comes not from his name, but his policies and rhetoric, including his positions on Israel.
1: That's Fox's Rich Edson in Dearborn, Michigan. Polls show Al-Sayed leading Stevens by about 10 percentage points. The primary is Tuesday. A migrant in the U.S. illegally is being deported for the third time after causing a hit-and-run crash that killed a U.S. Marine in 2017.
2: The father of Lance Corporal James Walden III is reliving the pain of his son's senseless death from nearly a decade ago. Now finding out the illegal immigrant who was convicted of the hit-and-run is set to be deported a third time when he should never have been in the country at all, even before he killed his son. Walden's son, 21-year-old Marine James Walden II, had been stationed at Fort Meade and was considered a heroic soldier prepared to sacrifice for his country. But his young life was cut short in 2017, killed on a winding road while riding his motorcycle by the reckless driving of Martin Martinez Balinas, who's now 38 years old and in ICE custody.
1: It's Fox's Lauren Green. A sightseeing plane carrying tourists crashed into a field in Peru today, killing everyone on board. Two pilots and 11 passengers. No word on the cause or if any Americans were on board. 80-year-old Vincent Pistori, best known as playing Salvatore Bonsipiero on HBO's The Sopranos, has died. He was found dead during a welfare check in New York. I'm Chris DiMeo. This is Fox News.

0: custody.
1: It's Fox's Lauren Green. A sightseeing plane carrying tourists crashed into a field in Peru today, killing everyone on board, two pilots and 11 passengers. No word on the cause or if any Americans were on board. 80-year-old Vincent Pistori, best known as playing Salvatore Bonsipiero on HBO's The Sopranos, has died. He was found dead during a welfare check in New York. I'm Chris DiMeo. This is Fox News.

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3: The man who was the face of the government's response to the COVID-19 pandemic refused to answer questions from a Senate panel looking into his conduct before and during the crisis. Dr. Anthony Fauci exercised his Fifth Amendment right more than 100 times, despite having a pardon from former President Joe Biden. Republicans say that immunity precludes Fauci from not testifying. They will consider a contempt of Congress resolution. Chief Congressional Correspondent Chad Pergram has our top story from Capitol Hill. Good evening, Chad.
4: Brett, good evening. Homeland Security Committee Chairman Rand Paul compelled Anthony Fauci to testify under subpoena. It got personal between the men from the start.
5: That loss of trust may be your most damaging legacy.
6: Any reasonable person who has followed his unhinged obsession with me would readily come to the same conclusion.
4: Fauci then refused to answer questions, leaning on the same refrain 111 times.
7: On the advice of counsel, I respect my rights to the Fifth Amendment Constitution.
4: Fauci didn't answer when asked about his diary, what ignited the pandemic, or even the mundane.
8: What day of the week is it today? What color tie are you wearing? What color is the carpet?
4: His defiance exasperated Republicans, already livid about Fauci's lockdown and mask policies.
9: Who the f*** do you think you were for doing that?
4: Democrats saluted Fauci.
10: Thank you to you for your service to this nation.
4: Fauci's attorney David Shurtler tried to speak on behalf of his client. After multiple warnings that he wasn't recognized, Paul threw him out.
5: And now you're disrupting the proceedings. And so, look, this is the way Anthony Fauci wants to be remembered. For a lawyer not listening to the rules. You are not recognized, sir. Security, please remove him from the room.
4: Former President Biden granted Fauci a preemptive pardon. Democrats say Fauci was right to invoke the Fifth.
11: This show trial is a perjury trap for criminal prosecution going forward.
4: Paul plans a committee vote to hold Fauci in contempt of Congress next week.
5: There will be repercussions to your refusal to testify today.
4: When he left, Fauci was as mum in the hall as he was in the hearing. Dr. Fauci, what do you think about being held in contempt of Congress? Now, contempt of Congress sends Fauci to the DOJ for prosecution, but it takes 60 votes to break a filibuster. That means this is going nowhere. Brett?
3: All right, Chad, we'll follow that. Thank you.
12: What the American people need to know, it's going to cost, these tariffs are going to cost them $14 billion. It's going to cost tens of thousands of jobs.
13: This imposition of higher tariffs on Australia is completely unjustified. I think we will continue to have a high volume of trade into the United States, but we're always looking for new markets.
3: The Ontario Premier, the Australian Trade Minister, considerable criticism there for the U.S. following President Trump's latest tariffs. Joining us tonight to explain all of that, talk about the U.S. economy, is U.S. Trade Representative Jameson Greer. Mr. Ambassador, thanks for coming back on Special Report.

0: Thanks, Brett. Great to be here.
1: So let's talk about the Section 301 tariffs, 60 economies affected here. We'll put them on the screen. How does this work? Why does it work? Why are you doing it?
0: So the key word here is forced labor. Here in the United States, for 100 years almost, we've had a law that says if something is made overseas with forced labor, slave labor, child labor, you can't ship it into the United States. It's prohibited. And so we stop this at the border. We prevent it. We're the only country in the world that has this kind of law and effectively enforces it. And so what we've done, we investigated 60 economies to assess whether they had these types of laws and whether they implement them. And we found that only a handful had this and they didn't implement them. And then the rest of them didn't have them at all. And so we're taking action to make sure that our workers and companies can compete on a level playing field.
1: Do all of the 60 countries do forced labor?
0: So that's not really opining on whether they're doing forced labor in a given country. Like I said, in America, we block the import of goods with forced labor. Most of these other countries, they don't do that. So whether they have forced labor in their country or not, they may be importing from a place like China goods that are made with forced labor. In the United States, if there are solar panels or batteries from China or other places that were made with forced labor, we stop that. But in other places, other developed economies, they don't do that.
1: So what do you say to people who say this is just another way to get around the Supreme Court ruling and you're just trying to figure out how to do it?
0: So every time the president has taken a trade action, in this term, in the last term, he's always trying to get at unfair trading practices that are incentivizing offshoring, making it so our workers can't compete with foreign workers and making our trade deficit explode. Earlier in the term, we had a tool under IEPA, is what we call it, an emergency power to try to get at all of these issues all at once. The court said that statute couldn't be used, and it pointed to other authorities like Section 301. And so now, Brett, we're going country by country, unfair trade practice by unfair trade practice, to try to target and eliminate these things and level the playing field.
1: So the U.S. economy seems doing pretty well despite what's happening and gas prices. You have the Federal Reserve Chairman Kevin Warsh, new in his position, feeling pressure about whether to keep rates the same, try to convince the board to not to raise rates. And I guess the question is, and you are in the tariff lane, do these tariffs make it easier or harder to keep rates where they are, considering where these pressures are?
0: Well, I don't think it has an impact at all. If you recall, the president first imposed tariffs last April. At the time, it was on the world. Now we have a set of tariffs. It's on a smaller set. It's not the whole world. A lot of the rates are pretty similar. So it should not have any economic impact that's different than what we've been experiencing.
1: Is the plan to continue to expand?
0: So we have some other ongoing investigations, again, to try to achieve fairness in international trade. Right now we have an investigation, for example, targeting excess capacity. We have places like Vietnam, places like China, where they

0: it an emergency power to try to get at all of these issues all at once. The court said that that statute couldn't be used, and it pointed to other authorities like Section 301. And so now, Brett, we're going country by country, unfair trade practice by unfair trade practice, to try to target and eliminate these things and level the playing field.
1: So the U.S. economy seems doing pretty well despite what's happening and gas prices. You have the Federal Reserve Chairman Kevin Warsh, new in his position, feeling pressure about whether to keep rates the same, try to convince the board to not to raise rates. And I guess the question is, and you are in the tariff lane, do these tariffs make it easier or harder to keep rates where they are, considering where these pressures are?
0: Well, I don't think it has an impact at all. If you recall, the president first imposed tariffs last April. At the time, it was on the world. Now we have a set of tariffs. It's on a smaller set. It's not the whole world. A lot of the rates are pretty similar, so it should not have any economic impact that's different than what we've been experiencing.
1: Is the plan to continue to expand?
0: So we have some other ongoing investigations, again, to try to achieve fairness in international trade. Right now we have an investigation, for example, targeting excess capacity. We have places like Vietnam, places like China, where they have industrial policies to give subsidies to their companies so they don't have to make a profit and they can sell and dump manufactured goods in the U.S. That makes it really hard for our workers to compete. So we're investigating all these types of programs and policies that might lead to just having way more capacity for production than demand requires. And so we're going to finish up that investigation, hopefully soon, and we'll make a proposal. I don't want to get ahead of the president or the investigation, but these are the types of investigations that could lead to additional tariffs.
1: You just traveled to Mexico. You met with the Mexican president. There is talk of redoing the USMCA. That negotiation used to be NAFTA, and it was adjusted under the first Trump administration. Where are those talks now, and what's happening?
0: First of all, remember, during this whole period of the past year and a half, the United States has maintained full market access into Mexico, mostly full at market access into Canada, who's retaliated a little bit. Right now, our talks are about making sure that we have balanced trade with Mexico. The president has already done a lot right now in putting tariffs on cars from Mexico, steel and aluminum, to the extent that GM is now announcing $6 billion additional investment. So our talks are really constructive with the Mexican government. They understand we need to get the deficit down. They want to work with us. So they're very constructive. They're very pragmatic.
1: The president bet that tariffs would bring American factory jobs back. There's a new report out that says it didn't work. It was out June 15th, Freedom Foundation, and it has the U.S. manufacturing jobs over the last 10 years. What do you say to that, if that's the real purpose of implementing a lot of these tariffs?
0: Well, I do think you have to look at historic numbers. So during the Biden administration, after the COVID lockdown ended, we had a rebound in manufacturing jobs as the economy opened back up. But then we lost 220,000 manufacturing jobs in the last 2 years of President Biden. Last year in 2025, President Trump stabilized this. And now in the first half of 2026, we've seen the manufacturing jobs go positive. So it dropped severely. We stabilized it. Now it's coming back up.
1: So you think you've won any critics on Capitol Hill over?
0: Well, some of them. I mean, we have members of Congress who have submitted tariff bills to actually solidify and lock in some of the things we've done. I've been meeting with folks on the left and the right, certainly some critics, but many others who agree that we need to be using tariffs to incentivize reshoring here. They don't always agree with tactical decisions, but as a general matter, they think this is the right direction.
1: Mr. Ambassador, we appreciate you explaining things here on Special Report.
0: Thanks, Brett.
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0: 2025, President Trump stabilized this. And now in the first half of 2026, we've seen the manufacturing jobs go positive. So it went, it dropped severely, we stabilized it, now it's coming back up.
1: So you think you've won any critics on Capitol Hill over?
0: Well, some of them. I mean, we have members of Congress who have submitted tariff bills to actually solidify and lock in some of the things we've done. I've been meeting with folks on the left and the right, certainly some critics, but many others who agree that we need to be using tariffs to incentivize reshoring here. They don't always agree with tactical decisions, but as a general matter, they think this is the right direction.
1: Mr. Ambassador, we appreciate you explaining things here on Special Report.
0: Thanks, Brett.
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1: There are a number of senators on the Republican side that continue to want to find common ground.
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3: Why don't we look for ways that we celebrate what this country is capable of doing?
4: It's amazing what you can do when you get off social media and you start talking, communicating with one another, because there is common ground.
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6: This is a critical step forward in helping Ukraine to end this unprovoked war. Very targeted piece of legislation that is designed to cut off the money that is fueling this war from Russia.
7: We want Putin's war machine to end. We want accountability for the Kremlin, and we want to drive Putin to the table and ultimately have peace.
5: In tonight's Common Ground segment, the bipartisan Russian sanctions bill. Joining us, Alabama Republican Senator Katie Britt and New Hampshire Democratic Senator Jeanne Shaheen. Senators, thanks for being here. Senator Shaheen, why is this important? Obviously, Lindsey Graham talked about it nonstop. What difference does it make?
8: Well, that's right. Lindsey talked about this as one of the most important pieces of legislation he had ever worked on. And to be able to advance it with a bipartisan vote of 86 to 12 is really a tribute to all of the work that he and Dick Blumenthal have put into this bill. It matters because what we need to do is cut off the money that is funding Russia's war in Ukraine. And that's what this legislation would do. It targets the top five users of Russian oil and gas. It targets their shadow fleet, and it would shut down the funding that they get from those, in addition to sanctioning their financial sector and oligarchs and others in Russia who are helping to fund the war.
5: Senator Shaheen, the no votes, there are 12, as you mentioned, 11 Democrats, one Republican in Rand Paul. But for the Democrats, what is their reasoning on this bill, why they don't support it? Do you know?
8: Well, we have to continue to talk to them about the benefits of the bill. They're objecting to some of the language in it. I think some of them are looking at the original bill, which was much broader and had secondary sanctions in it in a way that this bill does not. This is a much more narrowly crafted bill. And so we're going to keep talking to them and to everybody about why it's so important. If we can shut down the funding that Russia is getting, then we can put pressure on Vladimir Putin to come to the table. And what we heard from President Zelensky when he met with over half of the Senate was that Ukraine needs this bill.
5: Yeah, and Senator Britt, President Trump is ready to sign this.
9: Yeah, look, I appreciate President Trump's leadership on this, knowing that it's time to end this war and we need to drive Putin to the table. This gives President Trump the flexibility and the economic firepower he needs to actually achieve that. We talk about peace through strength all the time. To me, this is the definition of that. You talked with Senator Shaheen about Senator Lindsey Graham. He has been talking about this for a year and a half, nonstop, working with Senator Blumenthal, people like Senator Shaheen, Senator Wicker, and others, building the coalition that was needed, getting the language exactly right, where you have Senate Democrats and Republicans, and you have the White House on the same page, knowing we want the killing to end, we want there to be peace, we think Putin's war machine has to be held accountable, and we know that this is the way to do it. So I appreciate President Trump's leadership, and I look forward to giving him the tools he needs to bring resolution in this war.
5: Senator Shaheen, how much of a void is it that Lindsey Graham is not in the Senate?
8: I think it's a huge loss for the Senate. Lindsey was always willing to work across party lines to try and move an agenda. He was always open to listening to new ideas, and he understood that the United States has a role to play internationally, and he was always for that. And as Senator Britt says, when you talk about peace through strength, Lindsey Graham understood that.
5: The Quinnipiac poll, Senator Britt, Americans' view of the military action in Iran, overall support 34%, oppose 60%. Obviously, it goes by party lines there as you look at it, but independents are like 26, 69. When you look at that and you see what we're doing, how do you explain it to your constituents in Alabama?
9: Look, obviously we want to see resolution there. It is my opinion that

0: this was 47 years too late in taking action. I appreciate President Trump holding Iran accountable. He clearly wants resolution to this, obviously was willing to enter into the MOU. It was Iran that chose to walk away from that. And President Trump has said, we're not gonna let that happen. We're gonna hold you accountable. They have had a murderous regime for 47 years that has enacted terror on Americans and our allies abroad. That must come to an end. So I think that we have made significant strides in diminishing their capabilities. I appreciate President Trump's leadership on that. And ultimately, we want to make sure that there is a peaceful resolution to that. That's what President Trump wants. But ultimately, that decision is Iran's.
1: Yeah. Senator Shaheen, we've appreciated you coming on Special Report over the years, Common Ground and other things. Back in 2025, I asked you about the biggest threat. Here's what you said.
2: There has been bipartisan agreement that the biggest threat to the United States, both economically and militarily, is from China. I think that's been the position of President Trump and the Trump administration. But unfortunately, I think many of the policies that the Trump administration has pursued since the president took office undermine our ability to have that, as I said, coherent strategy and consistent messaging to stay ahead of China.
1: Senator, is that still the message today, that China's the biggest threat, and where you think we are right now?
2: Well, I think it is, and one of the benefits of this Russia sanctions bill is that China is the biggest user of Russian oil and gas. And if we sanction them, we shut down their ability to get cheap oil and gas from Russia. And that has an impact on their economy. Look, one of the real issues that we're facing today is that we're not dealing just with China alone. China is helping to support Iran in this war. They're supporting Russia in the war against Ukraine. And our adversaries, those three countries plus North Korea, have a loose partnership now that are challenging the United States and the West. And so one of the benefits of addressing what's happening in Ukraine, addressing the funding that Russia's getting from selling their oil and gas cheaply to countries like China, is that it has an impact on what's happening in the Middle East as well. Yeah. And so that would be good news for everyone.
1: And Senator Britt, quickly, you know, we talked about Lindsey Graham reaching across the aisle. Do you see more or fewer efforts to do that up on the Hill? You all are together here on Common Ground, but how do you see it?
0: Look, Senator Shaheen has been a leader in this space for years. And so losing giants like that, Lindsey Graham and you know, Senator Shaheen's willingness to continue to work across the aisle, it's essential to get things done. Brett, I've said time and time again, if you share a goal with someone on the other side of the aisle, you have a duty to the people you serve to get in a room and to figure out a pathway forward. That's what Lindsey Graham did each and every day. He put the people of South Carolina, this country, in the best and strongest position possible, and he knew it was his job to work with people that he may not agree on other issues, but where he did agree and he could achieve a result, it was his job to do it. And so I hope more people will follow that line and follow that example. Standing firm on your values, but finding a pathway forward for the people you serve is essential to making all of this work.
2: And it's a great message on this Russia sanctions bill because it's been a real bipartisan effort.
0: That's right.
1: Yeah. We appreciate you both coming on. Spread the word. Thank you.
2: Thank you.
1: You can see all the Common Ground segments on my podcast, Common Ground. Find that in the All-Star Panel podcast under the Brett Baer podcast at foxnewspodcast.com, Spotify, or wherever you download your favorite podcast. You can also see the discussion on the Fox News YouTube page.
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5: Fox News. I'm Deborah Valentine. Police say multiple people have been killed at an In-N-Out Burger restaurant in Twin Falls, Idaho. The suspected gunman is among the dead, according to Police Chief Matthew Hicks.
6: The suspected shooter in this incident is deceased.
5: He says the FBI and ATF are joining the investigation. A motive is unknown at this time. Washington Governor Bob Ferguson is issuing a statewide emergency declaration in response to wildfires raging around the Spokane area.
7: We appreciate that this is an extremely difficult situation for many Washingtonians. I want them to know we're doing everything we can to get resources out as quickly as possible.
5: Officials have issued a statewide

statewide burn ban in an effort to reduce the risk of additional fires. Wildfires have destroyed more than 1 million acres in Washington and Oregon. 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
3: A top NATO official, military official, says the West must fundamentally rethink its reliance on expensive high-tech weapons because of lessons learned during Russia's invasion of Ukraine. Defense experts are saying the U.S. must accelerate missile production as well. Here's Chief National Security Correspondent Jennifer Griffin.
4: The admiral tasked with modernizing NATO's military has a stark warning for the West. NATO risks losing a future war without revolutionizing its approach to manufacturing weapons. The West, he says, cannot buy its way out of the current missile defense crisis exposed by Russia and Iranian cheap mass-produced Shahed attack drones.
5: You have roughly this year above 50,000 Shahids, sometimes waves of 400 to 800 a night, where we need to find other effectors that can be mass produced because there is no way to produce 50,000 Patriots a year.
4: The Patriot missile was designed on the assumption that it would be shooting down one or two incoming ballistic missiles at a time. That has not been the case in Ukraine or the Middle East, resulting in critical munitions shortages due to the Iran conflict. Before February 28th, the Center for Strategic and International Studies estimates the U.S. had 2,330 Patriot interceptors. Today, CSIS estimates the U.S. has about one-third of their Patriot stockpile since before the Iran conflict. U.S. defense contractors have increased Patriot missile production from roughly 300 annually to more than 650 last year. But experts say it's not enough.
6: You don't have to be a rocket scientist to figure out that relative to the inventories of the Patriots and the FADs and the Standard missiles, relative to those inventories at the start of Epic Fury, we have a problem.
4: While in Washington, President Zelensky met with Lockheed Martin, which makes the Patriot interceptor missiles, after President Trump announced the U.S. would grant Kyiv a rare license to manufacture them in Ukraine.
7: We have to be quicker than Putin.
8: The admiral in charge of NATO transformation agrees, saying the lesson from Ukraine is the need to adapt the design of the weapons every few months in response to the enemy's changing tactics and using digital 3D printing to mass produce weapons at a lower cost, Brett. It's also notable that the Pentagon just released an announcement that the U.S. Army is providing $58.6 billion in a contract to Lockheed Martin for those PAC-3 Patriot interceptors. It's the largest deal ever for such a weapon.
3: They're needed. We're going to take a deep look at the Ukraine tech.

0: technology issue next week. Jen, thanks.
1: Earlier this week, I met with Ukrainian President Volodymyr Zelensky, talked with him while he was in Washington to meet with President Trump at the White House and also to attend the funeral service for Senator Lindsey Graham. He came to the meeting at the White House with evidence, he says, shows Russian involvement in the Iran conflict.
0: Mr. President, great to see you again.
2: Good to see you too, Brett.
0: Let me start with this. Is Ukraine winning right now?
2: Not losing. Yes, it's very important. Between us, winning is not to lose our country and our independence. So from this side, we are winning. But from real situation on the battlefield, it's important that initiative is not in the hands of Russia. We are not losing and they are not winning.
0: Do you know how many Russians have been killed in this war? Do
2: yeah.
0: you have an estimate?
2: Yeah. So their losses, 1,600,000 losses, and about 700,000 killed, about.
0: And then compared to Ukraine?
2: Compared to Ukraine, it's really very difficult to say. Sorry, be honest, I don't want to be very open about it.
0: Yeah.
2: Because Russians will understand what's going on with our army. So we have about 50,000 killed soldiers killed, and we had about 400,000 wounded. And there is a huge number of disappeared.
0: Does President Trump see his conflict with Iran linked to your war with Russia?
2: I'm not sure. We didn't speak about it, really.
0: Do you?
2: I think yes. You know, look at this. Russia gave drones to Iran. Iran used these drones attacking Middle East countries and Israel. It's true. Yes, it's true. The details are Russian details in the destroyed drones. Everybody saw this. This is the film. Then Russia gave satellite images where American bases in the Middle East countries. They gave it? Yes, they gave it.
0: And you're convinced?
2: Absolutely. Then Russia is very happy. We know from intelligence they are very happy that there is no ending the war, real ending the war in the Middle East. Why? Because I understand that since United States in this war, they can't help Ukraine on the same level like it was before. Mm-hmm. For example, with the Patriots. Yes, like one example, and there are a lot of other examples.
1: We'll have more from my interview with President Zelensky on the war in coming days, especially when it comes to Ukraine's drone program and the use of technology on the battlefield, tech that country is now sharing with the U.S. The fate of President Trump's pick to be attorney general is uncertain tonight. A planned vote by the Senate Judiciary Committee on the nomination of Todd Blanche was pulled. Two Republican senators are not fully on board. President Trump may try to wait them out. Correspondent David Spahn is on Capitol Hill with the latest on this. Good evening, David.
3: Brett, good evening to you. At this exact moment, everything is incredibly touch and go when it comes to Todd Blanche's nomination. President Trump posting on Truth Social that he may withdraw the nomination temporarily until these two senators leave Congress. Trump posted on Truth Social, "I have no objection to temporarily withdrawing Todd's name if they do not do the right thing and putting him back after Cornyn and Tillis are out of office." Now, one of those senators, John Cornyn, responded on social media, POTUS, meaning the president is mistaken if he believes concerns about the provisions in his tax lawsuit settlement are limited to me and Senator Tillis, hinting there are more. Brett, at issue is the IRS settlement with the Trump family that offers blanket immunity for the president and members of his family to be protected from tax audits and fines from past years. Both Cornyn and Tom Tillis in North Carolina wanted in writing that the immunity does not apply to future tax years for the Trumps.
4: This is not about Blanche. Blanche is negotiating in good faith. We have somebody else in the way, and I don't believe it's the president.
3: The other concern is that the nearly $1.8 billion weaponization fund using taxpayer money to pay people who say they're victims of government weaponization. Mr. Blanche insists that fund is dead.
5: This reveals how deep the corruption is around this weaponization fund that Trump absolutely refuses to let Blanche sign the document that would actually kill it.
3: And we can report Blanche met with both Tillis and Cornyn offsite for about 45 minutes. Sources say it was a productive meeting. They believe that things are going in the right direction for Todd Blanche to remove acting from his title. But we'll see ultimately what happens here as the days and perhaps weeks go on. Brett.
1: David, thank you.
3: Thanks.
1: Spain is deploying its military to try to restore order along its border with Morocco. This comes as thousands of migrants stream into the tiny Spanish territory of Ceuta. At least nine people are reportedly dead there. Correspondent Nate Foy shows us tonight. Good evening, Nate.
6: Hey, Brett, good evening. Spain is sending in its military after its own civil guard called the border, quote, absolute chaos. Many of these migrants are swimming roughly 3 miles from Morocco to the Spanish territory of Ceuta. Thousands of them arrived on the beach today. Take a look at this. This capped off a surge from over the past week. Ceuta authorities previously blamed the migrant rush on a Spanish Supreme Court decision that guarantees due process for illegal migrants arriving by sea. Here's one of those migrants today.
7: It's very tough. The police officers tried to stop us, but our will and our determination, we could came here.
6: Spain's Prime Minister Pedro Sanchez posted in part on X, quote, "This is the moment to build solutions with responsibility and cooperation." Italian Prime Minister Giorgia Meloni threatened to suspend Europe's passport-free travel system because of it. Spain's socialist government is exceptionally welcoming to migrants and recently launched a program to provide legal status for 500,000 people. The White House released a statement reading, quote, "President Trump has long warned Europe what would happen if they continue to implement far-left globalist policies, including enabling mass migration. Spain and other countries who have adopted this destructive philosophy should immediately reverse course or risk their own demise." Spain's Interior Ministry says it's working with the Moroccan government to return everybody who crossed the border illegally. Brett?
1: We'll follow this. Nate, thanks.
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7: The president was right to strike back against Iran. I think we need to continue to hit them hard. We need to keep the embargo in place.
8: The president and his advisors need to take a step back and use fewer weapons against more significant targets like regime targets or economic targets to actually start moving the needle.
9: This is what happens when you start a war of choice with no plan and virtually no allies. And unfortunately, America's worse off.
10: President getting a list of military targets from his top military commanders. The Associated Press writing, U.S. and Iran trade missile barrages as hopes dim for a quick resolution to the five-month conflict. Following a few days of respite, fears of a wider war have now grown, with renewed fighting threatening to engulf even more countries. Jordan said Thursday it intercepted Iranian missiles for the second consecutive day, while Kuwait said a strike in the northern part of the country killed one person. With that, let's bring in our panel. Fox News contributor Mark Thiessen, Susan Page, Washington Bureau Chief at USA Today, and Chris Ryan, host of New Hampshire Today with Chris Ryan on WGIR and iHeartRadio. Susan, it does seem like the president's listening to the more escalation part, at least now, as these missile barrages trade back and forth.
11: Yeah, you know, we know the president's been very interested in finding an exit from this war, which is not helpful to

0: to the economy or to the midterm election prospects of Republicans. But that seems to be not the direction we're going. This war is getting wider. And these signs that the U.S. is about to embark on more targets, not fewer, and no signs at all that Iran is about to back down.
1: You know, Mark, you've written a piece that includes about the strategy and specifically mentioned the vice president. And we'll put it up on the screen here. Here's what has worked. His military chain of command, the Treasury Department. What has failed? The ceasefire and the memorandum of understanding negotiated by Vice President J.D. Vance. By elevating a deal as the definition of victory, Vance has given Iran a veto over America's ability to declare victory. All it has to do is refuse to agree, which it is doing.
2: No, exactly right. Look, first of all, Iran was waging war against this country for 47 years. Donald Trump is the first of nine presidents who served during that war to actually fight back. And he deserves enormous success. And he's had enormous success. The military campaign has set back Iran's nuclear program. It's devastated its military. The Treasury Department has done its job. It's imposed crippling sanctions with Operation Economic Fury. CIA has done its job, all the rest. What's failed has been the ceasefire and the MOU. Because what we found ourselves in is a strategic cul-de-sac where for months now we have this endless cycle of negotiations interrupted by Iranian violations, interrupted by U.S. retaliation and a return to negotiation, and the cycle goes on. And we've got to get out of it. The Iranians right now are in control of the narrative because if you define victory as a deal, they get a veto on a deal. They can deny us victory by denying us a deal. So we have to reset the definition of victory as finishing our military campaign, which we brought to the 20-yard line in April and then stopped.
1: Chris, in the background here is this effort in Gaza and figuring out Hamas. The president has put out in Truth Social a pretty lengthy post. In it, he says, today the Board of Peace reached a historic agreement for the complete disarmament of Hamas and all other armed groups in Gaza. This is a monumental step toward lasting peace and security. This agreement is a critical step toward Gaza finally being governed by a new Palestinian government that will work closely with the Board of Peace to help the Palestinian people. It goes on, and obviously this is the center of crisis for that region for decades and decades and decades. If true, and Hamas actually did disarm, it would be a massive thing. We just don't know if the Hamas side is signed on to this.
3: Right. Hamas, very similar to Iran in that a lot of times things are not exactly what they appear. They may say something, but it is not actually the case. But if, in fact, this is true, this is monumental and hugely significant, you know, for this administration. But it also points to the various complexities within, you know, the Middle East at this point in time. There's so many different individuals, there's so many different groups, so many different factions. And with the United States engaging in Iran, it's opened up Pandora's box. And now the question is, what does come next? As Mark noted, we've hit that cul-de-sac. But at that cul-de-sac, there's not a lot of good options for this administration. And if, in fact, we carry out things from a strategic military standpoint, is that, in fact, going to drive a regime that is so brutal, that is so focused on basically retaining power, to the negotiating table when the memorandum of understanding was a great deal for Iran? They're so splintered. There's so many different entities within Iran right now that are claiming the stake to have leadership in a decentralized entity that we don't know who to negotiate with, who to believe, and what's next.
1: Yeah. Susan, on the other front in another war, Ukraine seems to be turning the tide as far as what they're able to do inside Russia, how deep they're able to go. Just a little clip from Volodymyr Zelensky in my conversation earlier. Does President Trump see his conflict with Iran linked to your war with Russia?
4: I'm not sure. We didn't speak about it, really.
1: Do you?
4: I think yes. Russia gave drones to Iran. Iran used these drones attacking Middle East countries. Then Russia gave satellite images where American bases in the Middle East countries. They gave it? Yes, they gave it.
1: And you're convinced?
4: Absolutely.
1: He also went on to say, Susan, that Russia really wants this to continue in Iran because it helps them take the U.S. eyes off the ball in Ukraine.
0: Yeah. You know, this is a friendly landscape for Ukraine. You know, Zelensky and Trump famously have not always gotten along so well. They seem to be getting along better now as Ukraine has had this remarkable military feat of holding off the Russian forces and also being able to paint Russia as helping Iran against the United States. I think that that bolsters Zelensky's case for weaponry, for arms, for tougher sanctions. So this was I think, a better visit that Zelensky had to the United States than he's had in some time with this administration.
1: And last thing, Mark, I mean, as we head towards the midterms and we see all these polls, and obviously it's way early before November, you see a GDP number that's slowed, and we heard had Charles talk about that earlier. There are significant warning signs for the GOP.
2: There are significant warning signs, but I will tell you what will help the GOP in the midterms is a victory in Iran. If we could go back to major combat, finish the job, be done with it by August, and then have a victory that people could say, okay, I paid higher gas prices, but now we've stopped Iran from getting a nuclear weapon and we've won the war, that would be very helpful.
1: All right, panel, thank you very much.

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2: A deadly shooting. I'm Deborah Valentine, Fox News. A deadly shooting at a fast food restaurant in Twin Falls, Idaho. Police Chief Matthew Hicks.
3: We've had a shooting at the In-N-Out location that has resulted in fatalities. I don't have the exact number confirmed.
2: Hicks says the shooter is among those killed. A shelter-in-place order has been lifted, a motive under investigation. New attacks in the Middle East as the conflict between the U.S. and Iran continues. Fox's Steve Harrigan reports from Tel Aviv, Israel.
4: Kuwait reporting a number of drone attacks from Iran from the early morning hours. No casualties reported. Iran initially taking responsibility for attacking two oil tankers in the Strait of Hormuz. Those attacks have since been confirmed by British maritime analysts. One of those tankers disabled partially in with the attack. The other got away but just saw the splash of a projectile in the water. These attacks on tankers often spike short-term oil prices. President Trump expressing frustration during the week at allowing space for diplomacy with Iran, saying their leadership often says one thing and does something completely different. The president taking time out to warn that a major wave of U.S. attacks against Iran could be ahead in the very near future.
2: President Trump posting on Truth Social tonight that he is now canceling the attack on Iran for now. Wildfires destroying more than a million acres in Washington and Oregon. Now one city's under mass evacuation orders.
5: Thousands are under evacuation orders in Spokane, Washington, as several fast-growing wildfires threaten neighborhoods there. The firestorm is fueled by dry, windy conditions, with some wind gusts in the area hitting 30 to 45 miles per hour. Firefighters have been battling the blazes on the ground, assisted by helicopters and fixed-wing firefighting aircraft. Meanwhile, Washington's governor declared a statewide wildfire emergency, issuing a burn ban and opening up access to additional firefighting resources.
2: That's Fox's Matt.

0: Download it now.
1: A migrant in the U.S. illegally is being deported for the third time after causing a hit-and-run crash that killed a U.S. Marine in 2017. Fox's Lauren Green reports.
2: The father of Lance Corporal James Walden III is reliving the pain of his son's senseless death from nearly a decade ago. Now finding out the illegal immigrant who was convicted of the hit-and-run is set to be deported a third time when he should never have been in the country at all, even before he killed his son. Walden's son, 21-year-old Marine James Walden II, had been stationed at Fort Meade and was considered a heroic soldier prepared to sacrifice for his country. But his young life was cut short in 2017, killed on a winding road while riding his motorcycle by the reckless driving of Martin Martinez Balinas, who's now 38 years old and in ICE custody.
1: The migrant was deported after the hit and run, but unlawfully re-entered the U.S. under the Biden administration. President Trump threatening to move forward with creating a nearly $2 billion fund for his allies if two U.S. senators continue to refuse to back his attorney general nominee. Here's Fox's Jill Nato.
3: Republican Senators Tom Tillis and John Cornyn are protesting the nomination of Todd Blanche to be AG. It was Acting Attorney General Blanche who gave the order to create the Anti-Weaponization Fund to go to allies who the president says have been treated badly by the legal system, but the DOJ said that order was rescinded. Tillis and Cornyn want to make sure that fund isn't brought back to life, but President Trump said on Truth Social that's what he'll do if Blanche isn't confirmed by the Senate. Tillis posted on X, President Trump clearly intends to resurrect the payout pot for punks. In Washington, Jill Nato, Fox News.
1: An Air Force official confirms that Joint Base Charleston in South Carolina will be renamed in memory of the late Senator Lindsey Graham. I'm Deborah.

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3: Austin in South Carolina will be renamed in memory of the late Senator Lindsey Graham. I'm Deborah.
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0: From the heart of our nation's capital, Washington, D.C. Backed by the trusted voices of Team Fox. A clear, fresh voice cutting through the noise to tell the truth. It's the Guy Benson Show. Filling in for Guy Benson, here's Paul Morrow.
1: Hello, everybody. So, not coming to you from Washington, D.C. This time, coming to you from the Fox Building here, Midtown, New York. I am Paul Morrow, filling in for the great Guy Benson. We appreciate you being here. Welcome to the show as we kick off the week. And, you know, when you do Monday shows of any sort, I was on Outnumbered today on the network. You know, you catch all the news that occurred over the weekend. And, you know, there's an old saying, I'm going to quote, I'm going to show my bookishness now. So, you know, it was a little embarrassing. But, you know, as Wordsworth, famous English poet that we'd all like to forget, has said and written, the world is too much with us. And I know what he meant in my bones, because the way things are now, it feels like every day something momentous happens. In what other era could something like the Russia-Ukraine war get put on the back burner for the media? You can go entire weeks now without hearing anything about that. And when I was growing up in the era of the Cold War, and everything else, you would have heard about that all day, every day. But there's so many things going on, and we're going to cover a lot of it today because the world is, in fact, very much with us. First of all, Iran. We have a ceasefire in Iran right now, and you know, generally the cycle has been ceasefire, oil goes down, then somebody starts shooting again, oil goes up. We're going to cover it later in the show with the great KT McFarland. You see her on the network. We're going to cover, where is Iran going? All right, is this thing going to go on forever? Are we near the end game? Is Trump going to get it done before the midterms? These are all things that are on Americans' minds that are paying attention. And of course, the balance of power in the United States Congress is there. And if that goes bad for the Trump administration, who knows where it'll go? And if they lose, that is the Republicans, not only the House, but the Senate, we are almost certainly going to have impeachment proceedings, which won't succeed.

succeed. It'll be performative, but it'll just tear the country apart because right now the Democrats are led by the DSA, which we'll get to. But these are the equities, I think, that come out of Iran because, as usual, people vote their pocketbooks. They vote what they feel, what they see. People don't vote high-minded ideals, and what they see is $4 a gallon at the pumps. And if you're barely getting by and you got to fill up your car every day or every week and it's hitting you where it hurts, you feel that and you're going to remember it. Now, what else is going on? We got all this news that broke about Fauci. Rand Paul, senator, got a hold of Fauci's diaries. He subpoenaed them and got them. I don't know how we got him. All right. Again, we were talking about it earlier today. I don't know how we got a hold of Fauci. Gave up his diaries? I mean, really? Apparently he did. He got them subpoenaed. Either they were on an electronic device that the Senate knew about and had access to, or somehow or other, they became aware of the fact that the guy keeps a diary. He's 80-some years old. He keeps a diary? Well, he does. And it's all about him. Why does it matter? Because you got hearings coming up with Fauci. And this is not about the fact that this guy loves himself. Because he clearly does. All right. You've seen the reporting by now. If you've been reading the news today or watching the network about how Fauci is talking about how great it is to be famous. And I can't believe how famous I am and blah, blah, blah. All right. That's not the point. The point is this. You're going to get this guy under oath in front of the Senate. And this is going to be our best shot to find out two things. Number one, to confirm the obvious, which is COVID came from a lab in Wuhan, which we got gaslighted on and distracted on the whole length of COVID by not only the People's Republic of China, but a compliant media that played along with it and people like Fauci. And then question two, did American taxpayer money help fund that research, the gain of function research, which by the reporting I've seen, it did at least inadvertently, perhaps cognizantly, which from where I sit is a very, very close to various federal charges. All right. Now, the statute of limitations probably ran on that. It's not about locking up Fauci. It's about getting to the truth. Did we fund in some way, shape or form China's research into gain of function viruses? And if we did, why the hell did we do it? Why are we funding our principal global adversary scientific research? And I'm going to tell you why. Because these scientists all believe that they float above the common people, that they're above such petty concerns as nationality and national boundaries. All right. They tend to be hyper left. And if you just look at the reporting over the weekend, America has lost something like 100 and change of our best and brightest scientists. Why? Because they took the big payoff and went to the work over in China for the Chinese government. Now, as a child of the Cold War, all right, I remember the Soviet Union as a kid. You couldn't do that, all right? You would have been PNG, persona non grata, out of the country. That would have been it. And you came back in, you likely would have been charged. We don't have that in place with China now, and we better wake up. But the point is, the Fauci hearings are going to be our best chance to find out where that came from and confirm it, because of course there were three places on earth that had the gain of function research, and one of them happens to be Wuhan, and we're supposed to believe that it came out of bat soup in some wet market. Are you kidding me? That was the lamest storyline of all time, and Fauci, like a jerk, is repeating it. I mean, if I sound outrageous, because I am. And, you know, you hear all of this stuff about, oh, we're going to arrest Netanyahu in New York. Mamdani going on about it. He's a war criminal under the ICC. The ICC is a construct of the Europeans as a wedge against America and, of course, Israel. But they want to make sure that they had a body that could hold America's feet to the fire. Can you imagine if America had been doing the gain of function research and the virus escaped from an American lab and killed 1 million people globally?

from and confirm it, because, of course, there were three places on Earth that had the gain-of-function research. And one of them happens to be Wuhan. And we're supposed to believe that it came out of bat soup in some wet market? Are you kidding me? That was the lamest storyline of all time. And Fauci, like a jerk, is repeating it. I mean, if I sound outrageous, because I am. And, you know, you hear all of this stuff about, oh, we're going to arrest Netanyahu in New York. Mamdani going on about it. He's a war criminal under the ICC. The ICC is a construct of the Europeans as a wedge against America and, of course, Israel. But they want to make sure that they had a body that could hold America's feet to the fire. Can you imagine if America had been doing the gain-of-function research and the virus escaped from an American lab and killed a million people globally and infected so many others and caused trillions of dollars in the global economy? America would be paying for that for the rest of our lives. The Europeans would be telling us that we have to pay for their health systems going forward forever. But because it's China to get a pass, and really the point is not even so much that it's China, although a lot of them I suspect are in the Chinese pocket. But what it really is it's not America that they can beat up on. And so they're not as interested. But I want to find, that's what I want. I want confirmation. Fauci, Mr. Fauci, did this virus come from that lab in your best estimation? Well, I don't really know. You know, we got to think about it. I know we got to talk to my colleagues. You know, no, stop. Give me your best guess as supposedly the best expert in the world. And then he's going to have to say yes, because everybody agrees by this point. And then you got to say to him, did you sign off on any of the research? This is going to be really interesting. And you got Rand Paul there. Well, you know, even if you're ambivalent about him, and sometimes I am, he's the guy you want on this because he's going to be like a pit bull. All right, let's move on. We also got this breaking news. Brian Kohberger, that skell from Idaho, who is actually not from Idaho. He committed the crimes in Idaho. He's actually from back east here. Killed those four co-eds out in Moscow, Idaho. All right, I was out there a number of times reporting for the network. He wants a new trial. All right, listen to me now. Don't pay any attention to it. Don't give him what he wants. Here's what's going on. He knowingly and voluntarily, and those are the legal terms. I had to put my legal hat on. Now I am an attorney. He knowingly and voluntarily took a plea deal and waived his right to appeal. Now he's trying to conjure something that he didn't get a fair trial or there's new evidence or whatever. He doesn't hit the bar. It is extremely hard in Idaho under Idaho law. It has to be a manifest, is a legal term. Manifest injustice is the term. He got every play. That case went on for much longer than it needed to. He got a fulsome defense, which cost the people of Idaho a fortune. And he took the plea deal, waiving all appeals. He's done. So what's going on here? Jail turns out to be not quite the picnic he thought it was going to be. I don't know what he thought it was going to be like inside, but now he's finding out. And I understand he's less than popular. And number two, he misses the spotlight. This guy is used to being a focus of attention and interest. Well, that went away. And so he misses that. And he's gotten a whole, he doesn't have a whole lot else in his life, right? So I hope Idaho authorities have the maturity and the wherewithal to say, we'll hold a hearing, denied, get back in jail, and enough out of you. Let's move on with from him. We got Guthrie. Savannah Guthrie just gave another heart-rending video message on the air. She put it out. It's on the internet. You can see it. By now, it's bouncing around, making an appeal to get back her mother. Now, I'm not going to speculate on whether her mother's alive or not alive, etc. But you do have to say, unless there's some deep, deep gamesmanship here, and having been on the investigatory side of these things, I doubt it. You have to say to yourself that the family has decided the case is cold. We don't see a whole lot being developed by the Bureau, that is FBI and Pima County. Pima County still being the technical lead. And so it's time to try to shake it loose again and give an appeal. She gave a couple of, I felt, key terms, key phrases in there to try to reach this person that did this or people. But I think at this point, unless something breaks soon, it's a cold case, and very often cold cases get broken when somebody gets arrested for something else and then wants to make a deal. Doesn't mean you're going to get the actual perp, but you know, somebody gets arrested for drugs or a car, stolen car or something. And it's like, look, I don't want to go back to jail. I can give you something.
Oh, yeah, what is it? Well, it's better be big, otherwise you're going.

0: back, well, I can give you the Guthrie case. And that may happen when we all forget about it. You know, 2 years, 3 years, 5 years, well, hopefully it's soon. But that's how very often the hard truth is that very, very often cold cases get broken accidentally, almost incidentally. But Savannah was out there today, and God, you know, you watch the video, your heart just drops. I don't know what else I could say other than that. All right. I want to get, before we run out of time here, we got a couple of minutes. I want to play, though, what I felt was the salient piece of the news this weekend that broke, because our own Shannon Bream, who is an excellent constitutional attorney, you know, you've seen her on the network here. She has the Sunday show, and she had on a woman. I want to get the name right here. Her name is Romer. I want to get the first name. What is this woman's name here? Hang on a second. Megan. Yeah, Megan Romer. And she's the co-chair of the DSA. And Romer gave the outline, no holds barred, and which was actually refreshing, I got to admit. I mean, at least a woman has the courage of her convictions. She comes out and she cops to exactly what they're about. But whoa, what they're about is going to part your hair if you haven't heard it. Now, we got the clip, and we are going to play it now. Guys, can we roll the clip of her?
1: Okay, so we're going to put up on the screen a few of the things that are part of your platform. And I want to ask you, just give me sort of a true or false on these. Abolish the Senate.
2: True.
1: Okay, replace the presidency and Supreme Court as we now know them.
2: Yep.
1: Abolish ICE.
2: Absolutely.
1: Abolish borders and give amnesty to anyone currently in the U.S. illegally.
2: As a long-term plan, yep.
1: Defund the Pentagon.
2: Absolutely.
1: Abolish prisons, at least in large part.
2: Yeah, again, that as part of a long-term program, yeah.
1: Okay, so no prisons. Government or public ownership of most large corporations.
2: Yeah, absolutely.
0: She's not hiding the ball, folks. I mean, you can see what they're about. So here's what we're going to do. We're going to take a quick break. When we come back, I am going to contextualize for you why, yeah, it's upsetting and it's shocking and it's even threatening, but why I think this could lead to the demise of the DSA, or certainly a dialing back of their lunacy coming from the left. Let's take a break. We'll be right back. I am Paul Morrow, filling in for Guy Benson.
3: Filling in for Guy Benson, it's Paul Morrow.
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0: ASAP. And first of all, by the way, I mentioned Fauci. I wanted to plug that we have Dr. Siegel coming up. You see him on the network, Mark Siegel, all the time. He's going to break out some of this Fauci stuff for us because you don't have to listen to me. Let's get it from a doctor who knows, who's forgotten more about this stuff than I have ever learned. But DSA, look, as I said, they're not hiding the ball. They're saying what they're about. And here's where I'm going with this. The stuff that they're advocating, eradicating, you heard it. The Senate. Okay, the United States Senate is codified in Article 1 of the American Constitution. The Constitution being our formulative and our boundaries as a nation. That is the formulative document, okay, the forming document for this nation. It is the blueprint, all right? And at the end of the day, it controls. They're advocating getting rid of the Senate. They're getting rid of, they want to get rid of, excuse me, SCOTUS, Supreme Court, as it's codified in Article 3 of the Constitution. They want to get rid of the presidency, as it's exactly and specifically described in Article 2 of the Constitution. They want to get rid of ICE. They want to get rid of the borders. They want to defund the Pentagon as a means of slowly but surely eliminating the military and the police. Now, first of all, there's a point where you just say these people are crazy. What nation in history has not had a military, a police, a border, jails? I mean, I hate to burst their bubble, but there are bad people that walk among us. But here's where I want to go a little further and want to explain. If you want to get rid of the forming aspects, the fundamental aspects of the American nation at that level, you're really talking about revolution. This is not a political opinion. This is not just one party that's more in favor of a different distribution of wealth, a different tax policy. No, they're talking about overthrowing the United States. If you're going to eliminate the American Constitution, you're talking about overthrowing the American government. Now, you can say that. You can talk about it. You're allowed to. That's the First Amendment, which is the most unique thing about the American system. So we have to retain that. But, big but here now, folks, if you do anything in terms of force, anything that is coercive, married to your objective of eliminating the American Constitution, you are firmly in sedition territory. And let's remember that a lot of the leading lights of this DSA thinking these days have all made their pilgrimage to Cuba, a nation that is fully engaged, as the reporting came out last week from the White House and from the State Department, from Marco Rubio, a nation that is dedicated to overthrowing this nation. So my point is the following. They want to get rid of ICE among the things that we've talked about here. Once you engage in force to do that, you are guilty of conspiracy to commit sedition. That's the charge they used on 6 January for the 6 January protesters. Why are we not hearing about that here? As DSA members, which you know some of them have got to be, are throwing bricks at members of ICE, they are firmly in that territory. And I think you're going to see that storyline develop as they go further and further, because they're so radical and they just don't realize the trouble they're putting themselves in. We got to take a break. All moral. Guy Benson Show. We'll see you on the other side of the half hour.
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Guys, Paul Morrow here, filling in for the great Guy Benson, who is out on paternity. We, of course, wish him and the growing family all the best. Now, I want to get to the DSA.

0: eliminating the American Constitution, you are firmly in sedition territory. And let's remember that a lot of the leading lights of this DSA thinking these days have all made their pilgrimage to Cuba, a nation that is fully engaged, as the reporting came out last week from the White House and from the State Department, from Marco Rubio, a nation that is dedicated to overthrowing this nation. So my point is the following. They want to get rid of ICE, among the things that we've talked about here. Once you engage in force to do that, you are guilty of conspiracy to commit sedition. That's the charge they used on 6 January for the 6 January protesters. Why are we not hearing about that here? As DSA members, which you know some of them have got to be, are throwing bricks at members of ICE, they are firmly in that territory. And I think you're going to see that storyline develop as they go further and further, because they're so radical and they just don't realize the trouble they're putting themselves in. We got to take a break. All more on Guy Benson Show. We'll see you on the other side of the half hour.
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2: Fox News, I'm Chris DeMeo. President Trump posting on Truth Social Saturday night that he's canceling the attack on Iran for now, as a deal must be made quickly, and that he made the decision after Mideast allies had reached out to him about ending the war. The president added that any new deal must include the immediate and total opening of the Strait of Hormuz and the termination of Iran's nuclear threat. The president also saying, I have agreed for the future benefit of the world and likewise the survival of a successful and prosperous Iran to cancel the attack. The president had threatened more strikes on Friday as the U.S. pressed for the reopening of the strait. Multiple people are dead in a shooting at an In-N-Out restaurant in Twin Falls, Idaho.
3: The suspected shooter in this incident is deceased.
2: Twin Falls Police Chief Michael Hicks. There are others injured. An investigation continues. 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

0: filling in for Guy Benson, here's Paul Morrow.
1: Guys, Paul Morrow here, filling in for the great Guy Benson. Thank you for staying with us. Great guest upcoming on the Fauci issue. We have my friend, Dr. Mark Siegel. You've seen him on the networks. I want to get his exact title right. He is the lead medical correspondent for Fox News. And I want to mention this also because I went to the book party. He's the author of Miracles Among Us, How God's Grace Plays a Role in Healing. That book has really taken off. It's been on the bestseller list. It's doing great. And it's doing great because it's a really uplifting work. So, Doc, thank you for being here.
2: Paul, great to be with you. Great to be with you.
1: So listen, man, I want to talk to you about this Fauci stuff. Now, you know, you were on the air a lot relative to it, and 2020 hindsight, I know all of those issues. But right now, Fauci is about to get the grilling of a lifetime. Let me ask you a very sort of broad question. Is it deserved? Because I think it's going to be a rough week for him.
2: Well, I look at it this way. I'm like you. I look at the evidence and the facts in my own experience, and I have a little bit of a different take on it than you might expect. I know Fauci, and I knew him well during that period of time. And he came on my radio show a lot. Prior to that period of time, I interviewed him for TV a lot. And I think what I said at the time, not retrospect, but what I said at the time, and this feeds into the issue of what his diary, or whatever you want to call that, was showing, was that I wondered why he was doing what I called stepping outside his lane, meaning that here's his lane. His lane is that he trained as an immunologist, and as a vaccine expert, he was one of the top in the country and in the world, no question about it, hands down. And I used to interview him on what he thought about the mRNA vaccines, and he was very cautious about them and before they ever came out, and he wasn't expecting them to be as successful as they were. And then he gradually got more interested in it, I mean, more believing in the vaccines. COVID, he was, you know, wrong a lot. He said he think it could become a seasonal virus only. That never happened. I mean, I think the biggest problem there was that he didn't show enough humbleness regarding that issue. Like, what is this? I don't, where did it come from? Even to this day, he talks about much more likely came from nature, keeping an open mind, things like that. But what we're learning here is beyond the idea that he spoke about things that he might not have been as much of an expert at, like, you know, public health lanes, let's bend the curve in 2 weeks, became, you know, 2 years, the idea of masking mandates, schools closing. You know, he said different things about that. On my show, one time he said schools should remain open. Another time he said not. I think it's the issue of lane. But what we're learning from the diary, Paul, or again, whatever we call it, is that it was also

0: an issue of glorification. I'm on TV now.
1: Right,
0: wow, they
1: right,
0: want me.
1: Right.
0: I'm on TV so much. I'm really important. I'm reaching the public with a message that, as you know, trying to get things right all the time on TV is not easy. And it's a great responsibility. And it's very humbling. And it's not, you know, I don't, you and I are similar that way. We're like, we're proud and we're happy we're on the air a lot, but we're not sitting there saying, wow, this makes me really important. So that's what's most disturbing about this, that it was too self-glorifying for what the public really needed.
1: So if I'm hearing you right, and you're 100% right, you're still a working doctor. You got a big, big gig as a doctor, as we all know. Outside of the network I'm talking about, I'm still a working guy. So, you know, that keeps you humble. You recognize that, you know, I and I'm sure you have this. Somebody wants to take a selfie with you or something. You're at the airport, whatever. I always say to myself, you want to take a picture with me? Why? You know, it still strikes me that way. And it doesn't happen that often. I don't want to guess, like, you know, the issue. But, you know, if I'm hearing you right, you're saying that you think he got a little bit seduced by the fame, and it was fame. All right. I mean, he was really, really ubiquitous in the media. And he says that in his diaries. And do you think there's an element here that he was playing to what he felt a segment of the media, the dominant media, the progressive media, let's just put a name on it. You think he was playing to the narrative that he felt they wanted him to deliver?
0: That's what I'm getting from what I'm reading and hearing about. Exactly what you just said. And I also think it may have fueled him to do something that I noticed and also didn't like. And I never said this to him directly because it was too political for my lane, which is that he took on the president of the United States.
1: Yeah.
0: And that was his boss. And that surprised me because, you know, he didn't. He's supposed to answer to this guy, not educate him, not try to outshine him. Well, his job is to answer to him. And yes, if the president comes to him and says, I need to understand this better, then that's his job too. But not some sense that he was the corrective for the president, because that president is a pretty bright guy. And, you know, he's not some idiot that you have to, like, teach basic science to. I don't like that sense of it. And I didn't like at the time. I kind of liked at the time the idea of the team of rivals that, hey, here's a guy who's publicly disagreeing with the president, but the president's not firing him. I thought that showed us something about Trump at the time.
1: Yeah, I remember that.
0: You know, that's what Lincoln did. Lincoln assembled a team of rivals. Very famous story with Seward,
1: yeah.
0: You know, the Secretary of State, or that McCullough. I can't believe Lincoln walks into McCullough and McCullough wouldn't take an audience with him. And I got that same feeling about Fauci and Trump, but Fauci way overstepped that.
1: So you are, and I should educate the audience here a little bit, you are relying on your old sort of your previous, I should say, reporting chops, because a lot of people don't realize this. You're on a network all the time, but you cut your teeth in the field, doing interviews in the field, having people on your show. And so you have a reservoir of knowledge here that I think a lot of people don't realize is there. And, you know, I have to say that I have to give what you've just said a lot of credence, because you have some insight. You know, you get a lot over people when you're in the room with them, when you're talking to them, you can get a feel. And I got to say, you know, from outside the situation, what you are saying now really rings true, because, you know, he became the all-knowing expert for all aspects of COVID. And you and I both know that it's a very, very, it was an unprecedented thing. And you have the origin issue, then you have the issue of how to deal with it, how do we mitigate it medically, how do we mitigate it societally. And he all of a sudden was beyond talking about the origins of the virus or what would medically be efficacious. He's talking about closing down the schools. And he became, realistically, a sort of shadow president, in my estimation, in a lot of ways. He was, as you say, well outside his lane. Now, on that, just to show, as you point out, that he flip-flopped in many instances, I want to play a cut here. Guys, can we run 34, please?
2: First of all, I didn't recommend locking anything down. You're asking me questions. You're talking about the CDC is the public health agency that uses their epidemiologists and their science-based approach to make recommendations.
3: It was a decision to make a recommendation to the president. It wasn't my decision that I could implement. And when it became clear that when we had community spread, I recommended to the president that we shut the country down.
1: All right. That's what I mean by shadow president. He's telling the president of the United States to shut the country down. And by the way, he's just not being honest here. He did make those recommendations relative to the schools. What's your take on this? Is he just confused, or is he just somebody who can't admit he was wrong?
0: By the way, I do still do a lot of that reporting, and I still have my radio show where I'm interviewing people, not him right now.
1: But no, he's not going to talk to you now, Doc. Forget about it.
0: No. But and so I do continue to assemble assessments over time. I have so many examples of that, but I don't want to give those to you now because I want to stick on what we're talking about. But the only one example is George W. Bush, who I've interviewed multiple times, is extremely intelligent, and the media tried to paint him as a dope for years, but he's brilliant. So that's one example. Tony is rigid. I think you have that right. Not rigid in maybe slightly differently than you just presented it. I think he's dogmatic and he sticks to what he believes his guns are, and he doesn't switch his position as much as he should. I remember Sanjay Gupta saying to me, the CNN medical correspondent, you know, COVID humbled all of us because we thought things that we didn't know. You know, we got at the very beginning information coming out of China that 15% of COVID people got pneumonia. That was nothing. I mean, that was true, but we didn't get a lot of information. We were learning on the ground. We got overwhelmed. We go, well, where are these blood clots coming from? We learned on the ground. And, you know, just saying, look, this is a new virus. We've not seen anything like it before. I'm learning on the ground. You know, I don't know if it's the lab. I don't know where this is coming from. I don't know. That would have helped him. But he when he was outside his lane, and again, let me be clear on this lane part. He was the head of the National Institute of Allergy and Infectious Diseases at the NIH. His lane was infectious disease. His lane was vaccine. His lane was new treatments. So we got some great ones, right? His lane wasn't what we should do with the schools.
1: Right.
0: And he I hate this word, but he flip-flopped on the schools. Sometimes he did talk about how schools should remain open. He wasn't evolving with the emerging science as much as he should have in public health. But public health wasn't his area of expertise either, which is another problem. And again, trying to overshadow the president, I understand it was a public health emergency, but he had the president's ear. And the fact that there might have been conflicting voices, that's what you have in a government, isn't it?
1: Of course it is. Of course it is. And, you know, if you admit that you were wrong on something and you have to do it in public, you gain credibility. All right. You know, about a month ago, I got something wrong on X and I had a cop to it. And rather than try to clean it up and hide it or anything else, it's just because, folks, I got this one wrong. I had tweeted about something. And so I got this one wrong and I'm going to leave it up so you see me doing the corrective, because that's the right thing. People know they can trust you. Now, I want to talk about, let's go to the, since you bring it up, the vaccines. Robert Kennedy Jr., the Maha Czar, has a storyline out there now that he gave in another interview, and I want to get this exactly right, because he contends the following: that Fauci was pushing and was dogmatic about the vaccines and now not allowing any other option medically, because if he admitted that, I got to get this right now, hydroxychloroquine or ivermectin were effective, there is a law in the federal government that you can't use an emergency directive to put through something like the vaccine if you have something else that is already effective. And because ivermectin and the other one I just said could be effective, then you wouldn't get the emergency order for the vaccines. And according to Kennedy, that's a $200 billion enterprise, that vaccine. Are you buying the idea that maybe he protected the idea of the vaccine over other potentially effective treatments because there was so much money to be made in the vaccine world?
0: I see that somewhat differently. Actually, I think that same question has come up about Pfizer or Moderna, whether they were doing that. I see this one differently. I think, though, it's partly right, Paul. Here's how I view it. At the beginning of the pandemic, we didn't have anything, and we were trying to develop treatments. And one of the ones that was used was hydroxychloroquine. And I actually,

0: talked about it on the air on our 8 p.m. show about how my father took it and got better.
1: Wow.
0: I gave it to a lot of people. And he was saying, I'm not going to wake up. He was 96 years old at the time.
1: Oh, God bless him. Wow.
0: And he lived to 102. He got better in one day. And I was giving it to a lot of people. Okay, and I felt that it was working, and to this day I still feel it may have been working, and a rheumatologist who was an expert on lupus at our hospital, who was researching hydroxychloroquine for lupus, which is what we used it for, was saying, you know, it's got antiviral properties against SARS-CoV-2. It's got antiviral properties. To this day, I think it does. Ivermectin, I'm less favorable about, but hydroxychloroquine, I still think this. And people will, you talk about X, people will say X all the time. How come Siegel was for hydroxychloroquine? And I put this in a book too, and suddenly turned away from it. Well, it's the same point I'm making about Tony, which is a new drug came along, Paxlovid, which I feel was much better because it was a specific antiviral for SARS-CoV-2, and it's a phenomenal drug, and it came out of nowhere. That's a miracle that we got that. So it wasn't like I thought my initial idea was wrong. It's that something better came along. The vaccines, I don't agree with Kennedy. I think these vaccines are really good. I think the platform is really good. I think they have side effects, and I think his main point is that the side effects were overlooked and they were submerged and they should have been emphasized much more. I agree with Bobby about that, but I don't think that they weren't useful. I think they're very useful. I think they're very effective, but they were also miscast. Oh, it'll keep you from getting COVID. Well, it didn't end up doing that, right? As COVID morphed, the vaccine was less effective, and they needed to be more forthcoming about that. They got that emergency use authorization, and they continued to bludgeon people with it even when it was less effective,
1: right,
0: and shouldn't have been mandatory. That's what the issue was. Unyielding, dogmatic, unchanging.
1: I think that sums it up perfectly because we got to go. But that line that you just closed with, I think, is the moral of the story. Even doctors have to be willing to evolve with the situation and maybe sometimes say either I was wrong or, well, you know what? I got it right-ish, but we got a better option now and we're going to go to that. And it just doesn't seem to be in Anthony Fauci's character. And I think it could be his undoing reputationally and who knows, maybe otherwise. Doc, we got to run. Always great to talk to you. We appreciate you being here.
0: Thank you, Paul. Great to be with you. Great
1: guys,
0: job.
1: Buy
0: Thank
1: his
0: you.
1: Book, by the way. His book is terrific. I went to the book party, and I was reading it. I got the book at home. You'll really enjoy it. He's got a new book out right now. It's still on the shelves. All right, we got a break. I'm getting noise from the engineer here. Paul Moore for the Guy Benson Show. We'll be right back.
2: Miss a minute. Miss a lot. The Guy Benson Show.

guys, Paul Morrow sitting in for Guy Benson on this Monday afternoon. Thank you for joining us, and special thanks to my friend Dr. Mark Siegel, Fox's chief medical correspondent. You see him on the air all the time, putting this thing into perspective. And look, my takeaway from that, and listen, you know, if you haven't met Siegel at any point, he's a very insightful guy. He's one of those guys, he's just very present when you talk to him. And, you know, I'm trusting his read on Fauci above pretty much every other one, including the fawning media that wanted to make him a rock star. Now, I got a relative who grew up in Brooklyn. Fauci Pharmacy was well known in Brooklyn. It was a special place. It was in Bensonhurst. It was a special place you went for particular. It was a neighborhood pharmacy, yeah. But if you had in your neighborhood a pharmacy that didn't have certain stuff, you had to go, if you had something specialized, you had to go to Fauci Pharmacy. It was well known in Brooklyn as having all kinds of unique stuff. And so, you know, he comes from that background, and he worked the register growing up. So he's got an appealing story. Here's a guy, comes from Brooklyn, young kid, working the register, puts him through, you know, goes through medical school. I don't know if he put himself through, how he paid for it, that's his business. But my point is, I think it all went to his head. And I'm with Siegel that it just made him very, very rigid. Now, I want to end before we break with just this, just in from Rand Paul on X. If Anthony Fauci lies before Congress on Wednesday, as he did in previous hearings, his preemptive pardon won't cover him. That's from Rand Paul. And that's what I was talking about at the end of the segment when I said this could hurt him reputationally or otherwise, despite the fact that he's got like a $400,000 pension. We'll see how it goes. Paul Morrow for the Guy Benson Show. We'll be back for our second hour at the top of 4 o'clock.

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2: The U.S. holding its fire. I'm Chris DeMeo, Fox News. President Trump posting on Truth Social Saturday night that he's canceling the attack on Iran for now, as a deal must be made quickly, and that he made the decision after Mideast allies had reached out to him about ending the war. The president added that any new deal must include the immediate and total opening of the Strait of Hormuz and the termination of Iran's nuclear threat. The president also saying that, "I have agreed for the future benefit of the world and likewise the survival of a successful and prosperous Iran to cancel the attack." The president had threatened more strikes on Friday as the U.S. pressed for the reopening of the strait. Police in Twin Falls, Idaho say that there are multiple fatalities in a shooting this afternoon at an In-N-Out restaurant. The shooter is dead and there are injuries. An investigation continues. 6 months after Nancy Guthrie was kidnapped from her Arizona home, her family continues to hope and pray for her safe return.
3: Now the Pima County Sheriff is releasing two ransom notes. The first note

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1: The U.S. holding its fire. I'm Chris DeMeo, Fox News. President Trump posting on Truth Social Saturday night that he's canceling the attack on Iran for now, as a deal must be made quickly, and that he made the decision after Mideast allies had reached out to him about ending the war. The president added that any new deal must include the immediate and total opening of the Strait of Hormuz and the termination of Iran's nuclear threat. The president also saying that I have agreed for the future benefit of the world and likewise the survival of a successful and prosperous Iran to cancel the attack. The president had threatened more strikes on Friday as the U.S. pressed for the reopening of the strait. Police in Twin Falls, Idaho say that there are multiple fatalities in a shooting this afternoon at an In-N-Out restaurant. The shooter is dead and there are injuries. An investigation continues. 6 months after Nancy Guthrie was kidnapped from her Arizona home, her family continues to hope and pray for her safe return.
2: Now the Pima County Sheriff is releasing two ransom notes. The first note that was sent February 2nd says this in part, quote, "We will be holding her for a maximum of 7 days. You will need to send Bitcoin in the amount of $4 million before 5 p.m. on Thursday the 5th. If payment is not received, the ransom will be increased to $6 million USD, which will need to be paid by 5 p.m. on Monday the 9th. If payment is not received by the last deadline on Monday the 9th at 5 p.m., she will be killed. A second note sent days later said this in part, quote, "Guthrie family, we did not fully grasp the seriousness of her physical condition. We never intended to hurt her. That was not our intention. She perished shortly after she was taken. We want your family to know this and hope you all can find peace. We are truly sorry."
1: Fox's Chanley Painter. 10 mountain climbers are confirmed dead after they were swept away by an avalanche in Pakistan. Rescuers have found the bodies and recovered three of them on Friday. 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
1: Early voting is underway in Michigan's Democratic primary for an open U.S. Senate seat. Progressive Abdul El-Sayed is running against Congresswoman Haley Stevens.
2: El-Sayed's defending his campaign against accusation in one recent poll that shows him down double digits to the presumptive Republican nominee, former Congressman Mike Rogers.
3: When they say, oh, you're unelectable because your name is Abdul, because for me, I push back and say, you don't know Michigan like I know Michigan.
2: His opponent, Congresswoman Haley Stevens, argues that El-Sayed's vulnerability comes not from his name, but his policies and rhetoric, including his positions on Israel.
1: Fox's Rich Edson in Dearborn, Michigan. Polls show El-Sayed leading Stevens by about 10 percentage points. The primary is on Tuesday. A migrant in the U.S. illegally is being deported for the third time after causing a hit-and-run crash that killed a U.S. Marine in 2017.
4: The father of Lance Corporal James Walden III is reliving the pain of his son's senseless death from nearly a decade ago. Now finding out the illegal immigrant who was convicted of the hit-and-run is set to be deported a third time when he should never have been in the country at all, even before he killed his son. Walden's son, 21-year-old Marine James Walden II, had been stationed at Fort Meade and was considered a heroic soldier prepared to sacrifice for his country. But his young life was cut short in 2017, killed on a winding road while riding his motorcycle by the reckless driving of Martin Martinez Balinas, who's now 38 years old and in ICE custody.
1: That's Fox's Lauren Green. A sightseeing plane carrying tourists crashed into a field in Peru on Saturday, killing everybody on board, two pilots and 11 passengers. No word on the cause or if any Americans were on board. 80-year-old Vincent Pastore, best known for playing Salvador Bonpensiero on HBO's Sopranos, has died. He was found dead at his home.

0: in New York. I'm Chris DeMeo. This is Fox News.
1: I'm Jimmy Failla, and this is Fox News Saturday Night. Come on, hop in.

0: Thank you so much. Thanks for coming. Unfortunately, we don't have any guests on the show tonight. We just found out in the green room when I was asking them questions, they all pled the fifth. Holy hell, though. Did you see that dirtbag Fauci refusing to speak at the hearing? Like, I get that you don't want to get yourself in legal trouble, but as the guy who locked down the whole entire country, the least you could do is apologize to everyone who wound up on a Zoom call with Jeffrey Toobin. You know what I mean? If you don't remember, Jeffrey Toobin was the CNN lawyer who got fired for religious purposes. He kept celebrating Palm Sunday. And Jimmy. Oddly enough, though, CNN actually rehired him. Turns out his lawyer has more pull than he does. But you guys seem very well behaved, so welcome to Fox News Saturday night. Yeah, we have an amazing show lined up after a pretty crazy week of news. And I got to tell you this, I knew that this week was going to be nuts because this, what I'm about to show you, was the first video on my phone Monday morning. Just take a look. Now, the good news is that guy was fine. As a matter of fact, right after that video, he was seen shopping for a new pair of underwear. But that was the first video I saw this week, and holy hell, that is a leopard attacking a liquor store in India, which absolutely blew my mind, because for all the crazy things that go on in this country, Americans have never seen a leopard in a liquor store, okay? Although we have gotten pretty used to seeing a tiger in a liquor store. Stop it, he's not an actual tiger, but he does drive like a cat chasing a laser pointer. But yeah, the news might have been a little crazy this week, but I'm actually feeling good because I just got back from vacation. So I took my family out to California because believe it or not, my wife Jenny has never pooped on a sidewalk. You got to expose them to as much culture as you can, you know what I mean? But I'm actually going to do something really different off the top of the show tonight. I'm going to give a huge shout out to an employee at Avis Rent-A-Car who actually saved my whole vacation. I know it sounds a bit out of left field, but you have to understand, I have the worst luck on vacations. Like last summer, I took a trip with this TV team. I accidentally locked my keys in the hotel room. And when we got home in the middle of the night, there was nobody at the front desk. So my producer, Max, had to try and break into the hotel room. Watch, we have the video.
1: Yes!
0: Yeah, incredibly, Max was fine, okay? But the moral of the story is never tell a drunk TV producer there's drinks on the house. Never. Don't do it. Don't do it. Don't do it. So check it out. This is a real story. So as you might have heard, my son Lincoln is going off to college at the end of the summer. So this year we planned like this mega family road trip on the coast of California. We rented a convertible so we could do some fun sightseeing. And again, I know some conservatives, oh, look, how could you go to California with all those liberals, bro? But the truth is California is a gorgeous state. And we happen to love the gluten-free fentanyl. It's way healthier. You know what I mean? So we made a reservation for a Mustang convertible. We've been talking this trip up for a year. But when we got to the San Francisco airport, they didn't have my car. And I was like devastated. Like it mattered to me. I was sad because I was really looking forward to this. And to make it worse, the girl I was dealing with online was like so mean. Like I know it was Avis Rent-A-Car, but I was ready to call in a guy I know from Hertz. For those of you youngsters, that's O.J. Simpson, the NFL's all-time leader in fleeing yardage. But sadly, we left San Francisco without the car we'd been dreaming about for a year.

0: And to make matters worse, when we were pulling out of the San Francisco airport, we got screamed at by this drunk lady who was falling down in the middle of the road. Which is obviously not true, but Kamala is back in the news because she just bought an $8 million mansion. That is a true story. They can't wait to move in. Like, Doug is already measuring the nannies. Stop it. But stick with me, because we left the San Francisco airport all bummed out, but when we got down to Monterey, I decided to stop by their airport and see if maybe, just maybe, those rental companies had a convertible. And of course, like, I was down to pay whatever the difference was. Jenny was gonna throw in some feet pics. It didn't matter. It didn't matter. Okay, but sadly, nobody in that airport had one either, none of the companies. And I really felt like I had destroyed a really good trip, and I was sad. And I was getting ready to leave. A woman behind the counter goes, "Hey, you're that chubby guy from Fox News." I'm kidding, she's from California. She'd never assume my gender. But the point is, a lovely woman named Colleen said she was a big fan of the show and she watches every Saturday night. And I believe her because when I told her my situation, she scoured the entire state for any convertible that might be getting returned that weekend. And she even called people to see if they were bringing their cars in. And sure enough, I got one and she saved my whole trip. So seeing as I know she's home in Monterey watching us on TV tonight, I think it's only fair that the whole country gets to see my girl Colleen. Look at us right there at the airport. Like, for real, like, this saved my vacation. And Jenny and Lincoln's too. I'll show them. This is them in the car. Look at them cruising up the highway in the car. That's a real shot that we sent. And it's so funny because Jenny is so bundled up, but 5 minutes later, she was flashing every trucker on that aisle. I mean. But Colleen, it was an amazing trip. We owe that all to you. So thank you, baby. I know you're watching at home. It was the best time ever. It was. Unfortunately, when we got to my show in Napa, the Mustang wound up getting totaled by Paul Pelosi. Stop it, Jimmy. Of course, the story of the week was not my big vacation. It was the big Senate hearing with Dr. Fauci. And to be clear, I am not a medical expert by any means. I am a comedian. I have no agenda. My primary physician is Dr. Pepper, okay? I know nothing. I'm not here to be taken seriously. Like, I know so little about medicine that I legitimately thought I could avoid the Delta variant by flying United. Like, I had no idea. But everything you need to know about the integrity of Dr. Anthony Fauci can be summed up in two clips, okay? Take a look at Fauci before these hearings. Watch.
1: I am very happy to testify before any congressional oversight committee. I have nothing to hide. I can explain and validate everything that I've done.
0: And I believe one man summed up Dr. Fauci the best.
2: He is so full of shit, this guy.
0: And then, yeah, I'm not the expert. I'm only saying it because Fauci told the whole world he had nothing to hide in front of Congress. And then he told Congress this.
3: I will invoke my right under the Fifth Amendment of the Constitution. I respectfully decline to answer based upon my rights under the Fifth Amendment. I respectfully decline to answer. I respectfully decline to answer. I respectfully decline to answer. On the advice of counsel, I respectfully decline to answer.
0: Best part of that clip is Laura Ingraham in the background, like, you believe this clown?

0: But everything you need to know about the integrity of Dr. Anthony Fauci can be summed up in two clips, okay? Take a look at Fauci before these hearings. Watch.
1: I am very happy to testify before any congressional oversight committee. I have nothing to hide. I can explain and validate everything that I've done.
0: And I believe one man summed up Dr. Fauci the best.
2: He is so full of shit, this guy.
0: I'm not the expert. I'm only saying it because Fauci told the whole world he had nothing to hide in front of Congress. And then he told Congress this.
3: I will invoke my right under the Fifth Amendment to the Constitution. I respectfully decline to answer based upon my rights under the Fifth Amendment. I respectfully decline to answer. I respectfully decline to answer. I respectfully decline to answer. On the advice of counsel, I respectfully decline to answer.
0: Best part of that clip is Laura Ingraham in the background, like, you believe this clown? But good God, Fauci, he looks like me when Jenny finds a charge from Flash Dancers on my credit card. She's like, did you buy 35 lap dances? I'm like, I respectfully decline to answer. But before you go making all of this anti-Fauci criticism a Fox News thing, even the sports guys, like Stephen A. Smith, threw the challenge flag. Watch this clip.
4: This was not a good day for Dr. Fauci. He looks very bad. Very bad. And yes, through the advice of his lawyers, and yes, your lawyers compel you to do something, and they probably wanted him to plead the Fifth on many occasions before he finally relented and did it yesterday. But the bottom line is, this man held dominions over the lives of a nation, if not the world, with what he was imploring and mandating. Everybody was listening to him.
0: I love Stephen A. Smith because he always sounds like a guy whose anger management pills are wearing off at the end. Like, every conversation with him starts off really pleasant and goes downhill. Like, imagine working with that guy. Hey, Stephen A., how was the weekend? You know, I took my girl out for a ride to the wineries, but some put construction on the highway, and these ran out of Chardonnay! Oh, my God, crazy! But Stephen A. had a right to get worked up about Fauci. Take a listen to the rest of this.
4: Fauci was damn near encouraging us to wear 2 and 3 masks at a time. We daily could breathe. How about the 6-foot social distancing? We can't ignore that. Where'd he get that from? He later admitted that it wasn't backed by science. You're just coming up with this stuff. This is all shady shit.
0: Oh, there went the anger management pills again. But he's right to say none of these guidelines made any sense. Like, we were told that you have to get the vaccine because even if you were healthy, you could still get COVID and pass it on to someone less healthy. But here's the deal, guys. There's flaws in that logic, mainly the fact that if the vaccine works, then a vaccinated person wouldn't have to worry what anyone else does. You know what I mean? Like, if I'm going to bang Jenny Fela, I don't make the neighbor put on a condom so she doesn't get pregnant. Unless she's feeling frisky, you know, sometimes you spice it up, I can't. But even after Fauci was lying in his diary and refused to talk about any of it in front of Congress, there were still liberal hosts who couldn't just take the L and admit they were wrong, and they stuck up for him on TV. Watch this.
5: Fauci thing, just sheer political theater. Guy swearing that, I got mad at them.
6: Okay.
7: This was basically an honest guy. There is no evidence that he tried to make any money off of it. But I don't think the guy really made any mistakes.
8: A man who has done more in service to this country and the world than every senator in that room and the entire current United States Senate combined.
0: Yo, Lawrence O'Donnell always talks like he's holding in a fart. He has these clenched teeth like, that man, Dr. Fauci, has done more. Hurry up in there, I gotta go! But my message to everybody watching across the country in both political parties, like for real, is that we were all lied to. Republican, Democrat, it doesn't matter. So instead of Republicans and Democrats yelling at each other, every civilian should be yelling at those dicks who lied to us. You know what I mean? That's it. Every one of them. And to be clear, this is not a Fauci thing, okay? It wasn't just Fauci who was

0: was all over the map on COVID. Joe Biden bashed the vaccine during the 2020 election, but then he mandated it after he won. And mainly because he was trying to keep the extra needles away from Hunter. But I get it. But listen to President Biden assuring the American people that the vaccine is safe. And tell me if this makes you feel safer. Watch.
1: You got the vaccination?
2: Yeah.
1: Are you okay? I mean, you seem, no, it works. Or you know, or the mom and dad, or the neighbor, or when you go to church, or when you're, I really mean it. There are trusted interlocutors. Think of the people, if your kid wanted to find out whether or not there's a man on the moon or whatever, you know, something, or, you know, whether those aliens are here or not, you know, who are the people they talk to beyond the kids who love talking about it?
0: And I think I speak for everyone here when I say, what the f*** did that just mean say? Like Joe Biden just sounded like he was suffering a vaccine injury during that speech. And of course, the guy who replaced Biden was Donald Trump. He had a very busy week in the Oval Office. It actually started out with him meeting the new White House interns. Look at this. It almost looks like they're a chorus because they're up on a visor. And Trump's kind of conducting, telling the jokes that he always does. You know, he's funny with people in person. But that is Trump greeting the interns, which I only point out, it's a new thing now. Because back in the late 90s, a woman tried to ban presidents from meeting any interns ever again. Take a look. But as a child of the 90s myself, I am pleased to report that Trump met all of the interns and none of them were used as a humidor. So there's progress. Some of you laugh, some of you work at a dry cleaners. President also announced this week some full-time truck driving jobs for American veterans to combat that. I love that. He's trying to combat the plague of the Democrats giving licenses to illegal immigrants who don't read or speak English, which is insane. Like, this is Trump making a serious point for once in his life. Watch this.
3: You have to have a knowledge, you have to have a talent for it, and these people don't have that. They're driving big rigs, semi-trucks, and tractor trailers, all because radical left maniacs at the state level have issued them commercial driver's licenses, even though they're not entitled to have them. They don't speak English, they cannot read basic road signs. And
0: what I love about that video is if you look at the Marines behind them, they're not allowed to move, but they want to shake their head like, yeah, this shit is crazy. This is nuts. You've been on the highway lately? It's all over the place. Guys, it is not a political point he's making. It is a safety point. Like, we should all be able to agree, no matter who you vote for, that we can't allow people who can't read or speak English to drive the heaviest vehicles on the highway. Like, I've said this before. Take it from a former New York City cab driver. When a guy from Honduras tells you he learned to drive at Yale, he means jail. Okay? True story. Where'd you learn to drive that thing? Oh, at Yale. I'm like, oh, yeah. Went to Yale and he roots for the Yankees. And I get that immigration is a sensitive subject right now, but my advice is lean in, man. Like, I'm actually working on a children's book with Tom Holman. It's called Where's Oswaldo? Stop it. Don't even applaud. That's not the real title. It's called Dora the Deporter. Stop it. But seriously, I know there are some folks concerned watching at home who want these migrant guys to have jobs. The good news is, for real, if you're paying attention, Donald Trump is the greatest jobs president in history. And I know that because the Village People hadn't worked a gig since New Year's Eve 1982. And they are on the road every friggin' weekend now for the last 2 years. And as a show of good faith, what Trump did this week is he took the very first migrant truck driver who got fired under this new law, and he got him a gig at the liquor store. Folks, we have the best show lined up. Brian Kilmeade, Madison Allworth, Katrina Campins, and Ryan Reese getting ready to do the damn thing. Let's go.
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1: Welcome back to Fox News Saturday Night, where I should remind you that I am headed back out on the road for stand-up comedy this month with two big stops in San Antonio and Rockford, Illinois. For tickets to that and all my shows, visit foxacrossamerica.com. One thing I will tell you, crowd, is the nice thing about Rockford, Illinois, it's like an hour and a half outside of Chicago, so it's far enough that you've got space, but it's close enough that you could still hear the gunshots, which is nice. It's like a white noise machine. Joining me now is a panel that's known for taking other kinds of shots, if you will. Say hello to Fox Business badass Madison Allworth. And she is joined by Fox and Friends co-host and the host of One Nation with Brian Kilmeade, His Excellency. Good to see you both. Happy Saturday to you.
2: Happy Saturday to you. What a fun week. Yeah.
1: Yeah, okay. We were going to do two shows tonight, but Mom Donnie just implemented a tax on second shows.
3: Right.
1: This crowd was so good. They're like, we should do two. I'm like, right. No, they're going to tax us for that. Brian Kilmeade, I'm happy to have you here because you are an expert on all things.
3: That's true.
1: Clearly. So there was a bit of a controversy in the WNBA this week after the league posted and then deleted a video of two players placing a $400 bet on the All-Star game. They were betting to see who could punch Caitlin Clark the most. But I'm actually not here to bash the WNBA for gambling because a new report shows that it's not just those violent lesbians betting big right now, okay? So dig this. Americans spent over $166 billion on gambling in 2025, which is more than they spent on movies, albums, concerts, and museums combined, and it is up from $7 billion in 2018. In fact, Americans are betting so much money now, some people are even thinking about pretending to be Native American so they can open a casino. Take a look. Yeah. But Madison, you're the business reporter. I'll come to you first. Like, can any other form of entertainment compete with gambling? Or is this one of those situations where if there's smoke, Elizabeth Warren's sending a message? What are we talking about?
2: No. Yeah, I don't think you can. I mean, it's incredibly addictive. Mm-hmm. And we've now made it super accessible. You can do it in your house. And I think the problem is people think, you know, the house always wins and they're doing it in their house. So they're like, great, I'm going to do fantastic, except everyone loses. And I think there's a disconnect there.
1: That is my concern. You are going on the road. You have a bunch of live appearances coming up.

0: where are you heading first? Just tell me this.
1: Well, first of all, are you betting it doesn't go well, or you're betting it does going to go well? I'm going to be in Westbury. I'm going to be in Red Bank. As you see, my appearance is right there. Come on, come on. The Uniting the States tour. Everybody's talking about it. No. More than the Trump watch. They're talking about my.
0: It is.
1: They're talking about.
0: It's the Kilmeade watch.
1: Yes, yeah, absolutely.
0: It's a new one coming in. Yeah. But my question to you is, I think this was pandemic related, because in 2018 is when it took off. Okay, it was legalized in 2018. It was at $7 billion. It's gone up 100, and I went to community college, but I think it's about $150 billion since
1: right.
0: then, which means probably during COVID when everybody was home on their phone. What do you think of that?
1: I think it's a solid theory, especially because it's your show, and I'm told I have to agree with you. Yes, but I think this is the most understandable addiction you could possibly have.
0: Yeah.
1: You know why? Because it's not a scratch-off game. You know, you're not out there doing drugs by yourself or hanging out with your friends. You really believe you could study, and I could beat it.
0: Yeah.
1: I could figure out a way that I'm going to figure out what games the Knicks are going to win, which is all of them, because they're great. I'm going to find out what the Giants win. But they have ruined sports.
0: Yes.
1: And you know why? Because we're not betting on wins and losses. We're betting, is the power forward going to get two fouls in the first period? That in the first quarter.
0: He's not kidding.
1: That's what you're betting on. It has nothing to do with the game anymore. So we've done the impossible. We've ruined recreation. Our outlet is now destroyed.
0: Well, what's crazy is it's not – he's right, though. It's not just sports. Like, people got caught betting on the Maduro raid in Venezuela.
2: Yes.
0: Like Maduro, he got same day shipped from Venezuela to Manhattan, which is pretty impressive. And wound up in the same cell as P. Diddy, and they're now arguing over who went through more oil. You know what I mean?
3: Silly. So silly.
0: Yeah, you kids today. You kids today. But I think he's right about that. The fact that you can bet on anything. You know, there was a White House teleprompter worker who got suspended.
1: Yes.
0: For betting on, like, one of the military actions that they knew was about to be announced. He was like, quick, bet the thing.
2: That's some good insider information.
0: That's great insider information. But now you have to worry about people tanking games. That's the one nice thing about being in New York. When the Mets lose, nobody accuses it of being fixed. You know?
1: When they win is the problem.
0: Yes. But to his point of it corrupting the experience, do you remember, did you watch the Super Bowl this year by chance?
2: Yes.
0: Okay, that the guy who went streaking.
2: Yes.
0: You remember that guy?
2: Yes.
0: So he went streaking.
2: And he bet on it.
0: He made a zillion dollars, won the bet, but then they found out he bet himself. And to this day, I can't figure out why Sean Hannity would do that. I have no idea. Stop. Folks, don't go anywhere. Comedian Ryan Reese is here to discuss a new trading trend that guarantees you'll get a woman in the back seat.

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1: Welcome back to Fox News Saturday Night, where a new dating trend has women making all kinds of demands of the men who want to date them, including that men have a car service pick them up first or they won't go on a date. Of course, there's a word for women who want to get paid before the date. They're called hookers. And joining us now is a man who knows all about them. Say hello to comedian and problem drinker, Ryan Reese. Okay. So just get the, good to see you.
2: Thanks for having me.
1: Of course. I just want to get everyone in the room up to speed on what this is. This is a conversation. It was started by a relationship influencer, which is a fancy word for a chick who's going to die alone. Okay. You know this. That every woman, they go online, they give these controversial dating requests, and then every guy gets in the comments like, you don't know anything, you whore. You know, that whole thing. And you were one of those commenters, so...
2: I did. I messaged her. Yeah. I did. I said, look, I really like your demands right up front. I just want to let you know I'd love to take you out for a very nice salad at Taco Bell. And...
3: No response?
2: See where the night takes us, you know? What could happen?
1: That's really funny. I mean, she would need the car if you took her there, from what I'm being told.
2: I go the extra mile. Windowless van. It's really nice. It includes a trip to South America. It's very...
1: Madison, give me this. What percentage of this is materialism, and what percentage of this is women who just don't feel safe on the subway under Mom Donnie?
4: You know, Jimmy, I like the point that you're making. I do think it's mostly materialism. And I respect that she knows what she wants. I think better to put it out up front. I think the problem in this case, this woman who's like demanding car service, demanding white tablecloth dinner, is that you get that up front, but there's no guarantee that you're sailing off into the sunset with your husband on a yacht. It could be a sailboat. You need someone who's hardworking through and through. The money comes and goes, but how hardworking is your man? You gotta be like Jenny.
1: Yeah.
4: You know, get with a broke cabbie. Best case, worst case, yeah.

0: Car service.
1: Yeah. Yeah.
2: Thanks, guys. Worst case scenario, free rides for life.
1: Yep.
2: Best case, convertible through California with a rich and famous comedian.
3: Come on, you guys.
1: Question to you is, if the women are going to demand that, shouldn't we get to scale, like, say they want an Uber here, okay?
0: Yeah, right.
1: Shouldn't you get to scale what she rides home on based on her looks?
0: Absolutely. So, absolutely. First off, if anyone's wondering why Madison keeps getting invited back on the show, that was exactly something to host. Well, she's so smart.
1: She read it just the way I wrote it down.
0: Exactly. It was in the prompter, and you gave it away. I think it's put it this way. I think, like, I'm pretty much, I'm leveled off in the dating since I got married, little by little. But, you know, I don't like to go cold turkey. But I would say, I would say this. I'm only kidding. But I would say this. I think it's awesome that she said, look, I am into materialistic things.
1: Uh-huh.
0: You know, I do want the tablecloth. I do want the car service. I want to know that you have a career. But on drilling down, if I'm her coaching her, if I was a male influencer of attractive women, which I hear there's openings,
1: yeah.
0: I would say to her, this is the key. Did you inherit your wealth or did you earn your wealth? Uh-huh. Because that back to Madison, because she's all about business and money.
2: Yeah.
0: And bottom line, if you earned it, that's probably a good guy. If you inherit it, you could be in trouble. Both could be using each other, and you're so used to it, you won't even realize you're being used.
1: Yes.
0: Which means the relationship could work.
1: Yes.
4: I'm actually the only single one on this panel, I believe. Yeah. And you got to be appreciated. You know what I mean? You got to be appreciated, which is why I only date illegal immigrants. What's that? You want a fancy restaurant? Let's check with ICE on that one. What do you say?
1: He is mocking this entire segment because
0: right.
1: It doesn't apply to him because the women he date aren't old enough to drive.
4: It's hard to find a nice 23-year-old these days.
1: But this is my settlement, okay? If we're going to send you a car service, okay, because you're this, you know, ravenous, gorgeous bombshell on your dating profile, and you show up and you're a 5 on your wedding day, best you can get is an electric scooter ride home. You know what I mean? Folks, don't go anywhere. Fox Business bombshell Katrina Campbell. We're going to help you find the difference between a stripper and a sommelier in a game called Cabernet or Cabaret.
5: I'm Deborah Valentine. In a post on Truth Social Saturday evening, President Trump says he will hold off on ordering new strikes on Iran. The post claimed Mideast allies have reached the parameters of a deal to end the Iran conflict.
6: Trump added the emerging deal would include the immediate, complete, and total opening of the Strait of Hormuz and an end to Iran's nuclear threat.
5: Fox's Chanley Painter reporting. A shootout at an In-N-Out Burger restaurant in Twin Falls, Idaho. Police Chief Matt Hicks says several people are dead, including the shooter. Others were hurt.
7: We've had a shooting at the In-N-Out location that has resulted in fatalities. I don't have the exact number confirmed.
5: The chief says the FBI and the ATF are joining in the investigation. A motive at this time is unknown. Authorities in Peru say a tourist plane has crashed, leaving all 13 on board dead. 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

0: works. I am going to read you the name of an establishment, just the name. Okay, you're going to tell me if it's one of those places where they stomp on your grapes or if it's a winery.
1: Okay.
0: Now, just so you know, I did not bring back any wine on my carry-on, unfortunately, but the state of California did give us all a free meth pipe, so we'll play for that. Here we go, Katrina Campins, guest of honor. We're going to go around the table this way. We'll start with you, Katrina Campins. Okay. First establishment, it is in Oregon. It is called Sweet Cheeks.
1: Definitely a cabaret.
0: You say it's a cabaret,
1: yeah.
0: Meaning a strip club?
1: A strip club, yeah.
0: You are wrong.
1: No
0: Sweet
1: way.
0: Cheeks is a cabernet in Oregon's Willamette Valley.
1: Oh,
0: how
1: wow.
0: about that?
1: Wow.
2: Good
0: yes.
2: wine from there.
0: You can't miss them. They're the only people in Oregon who aren't living in a tent. You know what I mean? Question number two for Brian Kilmeade. Fingers crossed in California. Fingers crossed.
3: Fingers crossed.
0: Uh-huh.
3: And my choices again?
0: Is it a cabernet where they sell wine, or is it a strip club with, if name like Fingers Crossed, do not bang the strippers?
3: I am going to say cabernet.
0: You're going to say cabernet, and you are correct. Brian Kilmeade on the board.
3: Thank you. You're actually keeping score. Are there prizes to this? Are there prizes?
2: That's good. I really love to beat Brian. So.
0: Oh, yeah. Well, he normally pays on Craigslist to get beat. So that's question number three for Madison.
2: Okay.
0: Cougar Crest. Cougar Crest in Oregon. Cabernet or cabaret, where the girls are a little bit older, I guess. I don't know.
2: Cougar Crest. I could see someone cresting over for her audience, or a winery.
0: Mm-hmm.
2: I'm gonna go out there and I'm gonna say cabaret.
0: Cabaret.
2: And you give me the Cougars.
0: You are incorrect, Madison.
2: No.
0: You should have asked Ryan. He has a whole search history full of Cougars.
4: It's my favorite website.
0: Here you go, Ryan. Tiger Tail in Illinois. Is it a cabaret or a cabernet? And if you guys are in a pinch, you could ask the audience. Okay, if you, you get in trouble. But cabernet or cabaret.
4: Well, I already have my answer, but what do you think, audience?
5: Cabaret!
4: I'm going to go with cabaret as well.
0: You guys all say it's cabaret?
5: Yeah.
0: And you're all a bunch of filthy perverts. You know your strip club. Ryan on the board.
4: They also have a lovely wine there.
0: Rockford, Illinois. That's where I'm heading for stand-up. August 22nd. Wow, I'm going to go check it out now. I owe you a visit, Tiger Tail. I owe you one. All right, Katrina, here we go. Cherry Pie. In California, is cherry pie a cabernet, a cabaret, or a song by Warrant?
1: I'm going to say it's wine.
0: You're going to say it's wine, and you are on the board. Katrina Campbell
1: right.
0: gets
1: wow.
0: it right.
1: Finally.
0: Ryan Kilmeade with a chance to take an insurmountable lead over Madison Allworth.
3: 2-0.
0: Which matters. Oh, I jogged them up, so I'm going to give you this one. Are you ready? Don't move. Don't you dare move. Plump Jack. In California, Plump Jack.
3: And my choices again are?
0: Cabernet. Cabernet or cabaret? Plump Jack.
3: I am allowed to ask the audience?
0: Yeah, go ahead.
3: All right, Plump Jack, cabaret?
5: Cabaret.
3: Or cabernet?
5: Cabaret.
3: They were no help.
2: Unhelpful.
3: That was absolutely. This is.
0: What's
3: some idea I had. I say cabernet.
0: You say cabernet. Brian Kilmeade gets it right.
3: And they were no help.
0: Let me just give you the fun fact that is going to blow your monkey mind on this, Kilmeade. This Plump Jack Winery was actually founded by Gavin Newsom.
1: No.
0: Yes.
3: Oh, wow.
0: We finally figured out why there was no water in the fire hydrants. He used it all the big walks. Folks, don't go anywhere because the cops are having a costume party in Last Call next.

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1: Welcome back to Fox News Saturday Night, where my next guest is a Florida real estate agent, which means she's the only person in this room who's happy Mom Donnie won. Say hello to Fox Business contributor Katrina Campins. Good to see you, Katrina Campins. So I ran into you the other day, and because she's a good friend, unlike Madison, she asked how my vacation was.
2: I did, and I found out from Jenny that she actually cooked.
1: Yeah, yeah.
2: Right? And she enjoyed it.
1: Yeah, yeah. But not Madison. Madison doesn't do shit.
3: I'm just taking strikes. I take everything back about me.
1: You know we love you.
2: She hit you hard. I saw that.
1: But I told you the crazy thing about being in California as we were on vacation is every winery we drove past sounded like a strip club. I know this sounds weird. This is going to blow your mind what we're about to do because we talked about it in the pod. My team put together a game. It's a whole new game. It's in your honor. It is called Cabernet or Cabaret. Okay.
2: In my honor.
1: Crowd, are you ready to play this game? Are you ready? Here's how it works.

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1: Welcome back to Fox News Saturday Night, where I should remind everyone watching at home that for tickets to be in our studio audience, click the QR code on the bottom of the screen. You can come to New York City and hang out with these maniacs right here. Look at them. Honestly, though, this is a great crowd. We knew it the second we picked them up outside the methadone clinic because they were just, the energy was there. But seriously, if you do want tickets, click the code. Send us a picture of your breasts. Honestly, I can't even make that joke anymore because the last time I did, I got a photo from Kristi Noem's husband. Okay, it is time for Last Call. Let's go. Real quick, we got to shout out a New Jersey cop who disguised himself as a shrub to catch motorists speeding and running stop signs. Take a look at the pic. That's his real design next to a tree. Ryan, I will start with you. You've never dressed as a shrub, but you're known for chasing Bush.
2: It's a family show, guys. We like to...
1: Is fair or foul on this? Because
2: foul. That's awful, right? Yes. Can you imagine you get pulled over and it's a bush and you're like, whoa, I am drunk. Oh, no.
1: Brian, you have the Fox News lead with 7 DUIs, so I'm kidding. That's not true.
3: I could lose it by the end of the weekend. Some of my coworkers, I would say this. Mm-hmm. If you're going to dress like a shrub, get something for your hands.
1: Yes.
3: Look at this. Can we see the video again?
1: Oh, can you show you the photo?
3: Why go to that length and then show your hands? Get some gloves. How expensive are gloves? So I've always said that.
1: I love that you think that's a costume. You've never seen the women at the Hunka Bunka in Sayreville. I'm kidding. Madison, where are you on this?
4: I think foul. I mean, I admire him for really caring about his job. But I don't think anyone wants to be pulled over. And I feel like, you know, you kind of assess your surroundings. And if it's a bush that jumps out and arrests you, like, I feel like, you know, finders keep, I feel like it's a little unfair.
1: I guess what she's saying, though, for real, Katrina, answer this question. If a bush jumps out on the road, you don't know it's a cop.
5: The first thing I thought of is he must be a hunter. Like, he knows how to camouflage himself.
1: Okay.
5: So that's where my mind went, is this guy is definitely a hunter.
1: But you see, the difference between you and me is when I saw him look as a shrub, I thought he was a Hunter Biden. This guy's trying to score crack right now. But Ryan, isn't the biggest story that a New Jersey police station has apparently gone out of business and become a Spirit of Halloween? Like
2: I thought New Jersey was like populated like a city. This guy's dressed as a bush and there's buildings around him.
3: Hey, Jimmy, wouldn't it be easier to do this thing called

0: called dress in plain clothes.
1: Yeah.
0: I mean, if you're trying to get distracted drivers, just dress like a civilian and they go, listen, I'm a cop. They do that sometimes. Put cops in civilian clothes.
2: Like
0: you don't have to dress like a bush.
3: I just love that they're finally staving a wardrobe intervention for somebody besides me. You know? But I mean, to your point, it's unfair. There's a better way to do this. You know what I'm saying? But it's a Jersey thing. Jersey always makes news. Do they not? Aren't they just the newsy people?
2: Yeah, we are newsy people. We're really proud. And I think we like to do things a little differently.
3: Yeah,
2: so I think that's part of it, is that we're Jersey strong. And if you have a problem with us,
3: yeah,
2: we're gonna have a problem with you.
3: Oh shit!
2: So,
3: well, I will just, like, it's amazing to me because every time we do a transportation story in the last year and a half, it is Jersey. Do you guys remember the UFOs that were flying over Jersey?
0: Yes.
3: They were drones.
0: And they just stopped.
3: Yeah, well, they said they were from Jersey, but we knew they weren't because they were using their blinkers. You know what I mean? Folks, thank you for watching Fox News Saturday Night. Ryan and Katrina. I'm Jimmy Fallon saying good night from New York City. We'll see you right back here again next week. Until then, you can be a Republican, you can be a Democrat. Just don't be a dick.
4: I'm Gianna Gelosi with your Fox True Crime Minute. New court filings in an Iowa murder case offer a glimpse of the prosecution's evidence in a fatal shooting that shook the real estate industry 15 years ago. 53-year-old Kristen Ramsey was arrested last month for first-degree murder in the April 2011 death of Ashley Auckland. Auckland was working an open house at a model townhouse when she was shot in the face and the chest at close range. Court documents say a woman who was in the neighboring townhome said she heard two loud noises a few seconds apart, then saw Ramsey by the model home's front door before she was seen by her car talking on her phone. The filings show that call was to an employee of the company that owned the development. At the time, Ramsey was a sales manager. After Ramsey drove off erratically, the witness went to the home and found Auckland unresponsive. Two search warrants were executed at Ramsey's home, including one carried out less than a month after the shooting. In both cases, the document says authorities found guns, illegal substances, and posters threatening violence. There's more on the story at foxnews.com or subscribe to the Fox True Crime Podcast. I'm Gianna Gelosi with your Fox True Crime Minute.
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6: The Department of War has designated Anthropic as a supply chain risk. This means defense vendors and contractors have to show that they don't use Anthropic's models in their work with the Pentagon. Anthropic is the first American company to be publicly named a supply chain risk. Fox Business spoke to a member of Anthropic's National Security Council, and he stressed that the move is not only unprecedented, but that their position is being misunderstood. Here is Josh Hodges.
7: We got one of the top three American AI companies being penalized in an extreme fashion for raising concern over future capabilities and impacts that could have on warfighters as well as sort of general population.
6: In a memo, Anthropic CEO Dario Amodei said they have been having productive conversations with the Department of War about, quote, ways we could serve the department. The Undersecretary of War saying on X that there is no active negotiation with Anthropic. For Fox on Tech, I'm Madison Allworth, Fox Business.
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8: No news strikes. I'm Deborah Valentine, Fox News. In a post on Truth Social Saturday evening, President Trump says he will hold off on ordering new strikes on Iran. Fox's Chanley Painter.
9: He posted on social media claiming Mideast allies reached a rough framework for a peace deal, and because of that, the U.S. will hold off on ordering new strikes. Trump added the emerging deal would include the immediate, complete, and total opening of the Strait of Hormuz and an end to Iran's nuclear threat. He goes on to say Israel joins him in the pause in strikes, which remains contingent on being able to rapidly make a deal. President Trump had reportedly been planning new attacks on Iran that could have taken place as soon as this weekend, but again, those plans are now apparently canceled after Middle East allies reached the outlines of a deal to end the war with Iran.
8: The president's statement said Mideast allies have reached the parameters of a deal to end the Iran conflict. A deadly shooting at a fast food restaurant, the In-N-Out Burger, located in Twin Falls, Idaho. Police Chief Matthew Hicks speaking to reporters during a press conference.
1: We have literally hundreds of people that were in some way, shape, or form in the area of this restaurant at the time that are being interviewed right now. The resources for all of our agencies are completely on board. We are interviewing as many people as we can.
8: Hicks says the shooter is deceased. Mass evacuation orders for Spokane, Washington due to massive wildfires. Governor Bob Ferguson.
10: I declared a statewide emergency and a statewide burn ban because we've heard how challenging the situation is and how challenging we expect it to be, especially this weekend with extremely high winds.
8: Officials have issued the statewide burn ban in an effort to reduce the risk of additional fires being started. Wildfires destroying more than 1 million acres in Washington and Oregon this summer. Americans listening to Fox News.

0: He goes on to say Israel joins him in the pause in strikes, which remains contingent on being able to rapidly make a deal. President Trump had reportedly been planning new attacks on Iran that could have taken place as soon as this weekend. But again, those plans are now apparently canceled after Middle East allies reached the outlines of a deal to end the war with Iran.
1: The president's statement said Middle East allies have reached the parameters of a deal to end the Iran conflict. A deadly shooting at a fast food restaurant, the In-N-Out Burger, located in Twin Falls, Idaho. Police Chief Matthew Hicks speaking to reporters during a press conference.
2: We have literally hundreds of people that were in some way, shape, or form in the area of this restaurant at the time that are being interviewed right now. The resources for all of our agencies are completely on board. We are interviewing as many people as we can.
1: Hicks says the shooter is deceased. Mass evacuation orders for Spokane, Washington due to massive wildfires. Governor Bob Ferguson.
3: I declared a statewide emergency and a statewide burn ban because we've heard how challenging the situation is and how challenging we expect it to be, especially this weekend with extremely high winds.
1: Officials have issued the statewide burn ban in an effort to reduce the risk of additional fires being started. Wildfires destroying more than 1 million acres in Washington and Oregon this summer. 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
1: A migrant in the U.S. illegally is being deported for the third time after causing a hit-and-run crash that killed a U.S. Marine in 2017.
2: The father of Lance Corporal James Walden III is reliving the pain of his son's senseless death from nearly a decade ago. Now finding out the illegal immigrant who was convicted of the hit-and-run is set to be deported a third time when he should never have been in the country at all, even before he killed his son. Walden's son, 21-year-old Marine James Walden II, had been stationed at Fort Meade and was considered a heroic soldier prepared to sacrifice for his country. But his young life was cut short in 2017, killed on a winding road while riding his motorcycle by the reckless driving of Martinez Balinas, who's now 38 years old and in ICE custody.
1: Fox's Lauren Green reporting. A major cyber attack targeting water systems in at least seven states. U.S. officials believe Iran is the likely culprit. Fox's Madeline Rivera reports.
3: The FBI says these malicious cyber hackers were able to change the passwords and IP addresses of the systems that operate and monitor these water facilities. The agency says they've received reports of loss of pressure and flooding, which can allow untreated groundwater to seep into the pipes. The FBI did not mention which seven states were affected. It comes, though, on the same week that Minnesota officials warned of a coordinated cyber attack on the water systems of 30 Minnesota communities. Water safety was not impacted, but the incident does highlight the vulnerabilities of critical infrastructure. The reports, including from the New York Times, that per U.S. and state officials, this may have been the work of Iran. The FBI is dismissing that for now, telling Fox they're not currently blaming Iran as they work to identify a culprit.
1: 30 water facilities in Minnesota breached. President Trump blamed Minnesota officials for the cyber attacks. Minnesota's Governor Tim Walz says the president knows who's responsible and that the attacks show the reality of modern warfare. I'm Deborah Valentine. This is Fox News.

Now, we've been talking about Iran for over 6 months, really for 18 months, if you think about it. But it's very important. And I think first I want to lay the foundation for what has been done. Because what President Trump has done as Commander-in-Chief, no other president has done, and I don't think any other president will do, which is part of the problem. So let's look into this. First, the great successes that we've had on the battlefield under our Commander-in-Chief. Targeted strategic sites, including the Qabahar Maritime Control Tower, regional air defense systems, imposed and enforced blockades around major Iranian ports and the Strait of Hormuz to restrict maritime capabilities and energy exports to the tune of almost $500 million a day, devastating the economy. Executed precision strikes against missile sites, drone manufacturing facilities, and Iran-aligned militia networks across the Middle East, severely disrupting local power grids, transport links, and trade routes to diminish the regime's financial capability to fund military operations. Damaged or disrupted over 85% of broader Iranian missile and drone industrial manufacturing bases. Disabled or destroyed roughly 40 to 50% of active mobile missile launchers, reducing the volume of subsequent attacks. United States and Israeli joint military operations have eliminated 49 of the top-tier Iranian leaders and senior commanders, including the Supreme Leader, the Defense Minister, and the Iranian Republican Guard Corps Commander, the severe decapitation of the upper echelon. Iran's nuclear program has been massively disrupted, but the obsession with the regime in producing nuclear weapons and the know-how remain, and only the regime's elimination will ensure that it can never produce such weapons again. And the regime has survived. So what needs to be done here? The president's getting a lot of advice from different advisors. Go heavy, don't go heavy, and so forth and so on. Well, here's what I think. Empower the Iranian people. I say this as an old Reagan guy who served in the Reagan administration for 8 years. And I saw it with my own two eyes that it works, that it destroyed the Soviet Union. And the people of Iran, they are good people. They want to overthrow this regime, and this is a ripe area that I don't think we're exploiting, and I don't think we're using. The regime fears the Iranian people more than it fears anything else, including us or the Israelis. They fear their own people the most, because the regime in 1979 came to be by overthrowing the Shah, by lying to the people, by persuading the people, by using brute force, brutality, torture, rape, murder, anything they could. And they fear the people, which is why they have such a massive police state and why they're executing people as I speak. And we remember what took place a few months ago, 50,000 people murdered in 48 hours. We've never seen anything like that. There are, in fact, local opposition movements and organized resistance units in Iran. Our CIA knows about it. The Mossad knows about it. We should provide training, communication tools, and tactical air support. Supply them with weapons, intelligence, money, food, medical supplies. We should take a page from the Reagan Doctrine, peace through strength, and pass CIA playbooks. Surely the CIA director knows that the playbooks are there at the CIA. Dust them off. Of course it's a different situation, but it's not more complicated. I would argue taking out the Soviet Union was more complicated. Intensify financial and economic pressure so the regime can no longer fund the internal security forces, including the IRGC and regular military forces. We've done a good job. Tighten it up. Keep it up. Keep up asset freezes. Continue the Strait blockade to cut off the regime's oil and gas revenues. Continue targeting top clerical and military commanders. Disrupt continuity. Create a power vacuum. That's what's needed. Continue hitting ballistic missile and drone factories to destroy as much of its offensive military capability as possible, helping to protect, for example, the Arab oil infrastructure. And I know they're lobbying the White House. There have been reports on this. They're concerned about a wider war because they're concerned about the oil infrastructure, a worldwide depression, and so forth and so on. It won't happen. It won't happen. But take out all the offensive abilities they have, and I think that's what the president is doing, as a matter of fact. Target government buildings.
Target the IRGC and regular Army facilities. More on the communication centers. Hit their banks. Hit their financial centers. If we want victory and we want to get this over with, this is the only way to do it. And reconsider our aversion to hitting their oil production and refining facilities and infrastructure. The fact is, this is the surest way to cripple the regime. Don't worry about rebuilding the infrastructure. There are multiple ways to do that after the war, with a mini Marshall program or investment from private sector and so forth and so on. There are ways to deal with it. Do not worry about that right now. The focus and the concern should be victory. Victory brings many opportunities and possibilities. Diplomatically, no ceasefire for at least 30 days and perhaps longer. No negotiating for at least 30 days and perhaps longer. We need to meet our objectives first on the battlefield. Financially, militarily, and every other way. The enemy is dragging out this campaign. It is watching the election calendar more closely than the rest of us. It is watching the gas prices more closely than the rest of us. It hears the Democrats. It hears our media. It hears the isolationists. And it gets power from them, energy from them. And in the end, none of it matters. The American people will support a real victory. Focus. Destroy the regime. The regime will not negotiate in good faith, as we've seen not only in the last 6 months, but the last 47 years. How many more examples do we need? What's it going to take to prove this point? And any deal that is reached will be violated either immediately or over time. Again, the point is they will not adhere to any deal. If there's evidence to the contrary, let's see it. Let's see any evidence that they will adhere to any deal. I can provide reams of evidence that it will not. We should rethink whether sidelining Israel is a wise decision. I don't think it is. If our objective is to defeat the enemy, it is not a wise decision. I assume, but do not pretend to know, that Israel's intel services and ours are still working together. And at the beginning of this military operation, Israel was a critical ally fighting alongside our armed forces. And the devastating effect against our enemy. Against our enemy. So what's changed? The question is whether the cost of unilateral action, without the most powerful ally in the region beside us as before, likely in part due to pressure from the Arabs, was that a wise decision? Israel's aircraft sitting in their hangars and their weapons on hold? No doubt the Arab countries want to protect their own oil production, as I mentioned. The best way to do that is to crush the Iranian regime's offensive capabilities as powerfully, as quickly, and as completely as possible. Put them on defense. Make them defend Karg Island, which I'll get to in a minute. But to do what I'm saying requires assistance from the Israeli military. I noticed that we are working with the Saudi Air Force in their attacks on Yemen and the Houthis. Now, to return briefly to the issue of destroying Iran's oil production infrastructure, which is the surest way to defeat the regime, Karg Island is the key. K-H-A-R-G for the whole world. Karg Island is the key. It handles roughly 85 to 90% of Iran's crude oil exports, serving as the primary economic lifeline for shipments primarily bound for China. Is China the reason we won't do this? What exactly is the reason we won't do this? Karg Island is the heart of Iran's economy, and I would argue to the regime's survival. I think they're wondering why we haven't hit it and destroyed it, or why we haven't captured it and taken it over. The fact is that few times in our history of military conflict has an enemy been so reliant on

Hello, America. I'm Mark Levin, and this is Life, Liberty, and Levin Saturday. Welcome to the program. I want to address Iran and Fauci. What does one have to do with the other? Absolutely nothing. But they're two topics I think deserve attention. First, I want to talk about Iran.

aircraft sitting in their hangars and their weapons on hold? No doubt the Arab countries want to protect their own oil production, as I mentioned. The best way to do that is to crush the Iranian regime's offensive capabilities as powerfully, as quickly, and as completely as possible. Put them on defense. Make them defend Karg Island, which I'll get to in a minute. But to do what I'm saying requires assistance from the Israeli military. I noticed that we are working with the Saudi Air Force, their attacks on Yemen and the Houthis. Now, to return briefly to the issue of destroying Iran's oil production infrastructure, which is the surest way to defeat the regime, Karg Island is the key. K-H-A-R-G, for the whole world, Karg Island is the key. It handles roughly 85 to 90% of Iran's crude oil exports, serving as the primary economic lifeline for shipments primarily bound for China. Is China the reason we won't do this? What exactly is the reason we won't do this? Karg Island is the heart of Iran's economy, and I would argue to the regime's survival. I think they're wondering why we haven't hit it and destroyed it, or why we haven't captured it and taken it over. The fact is that few times in our history of military conflict has an enemy been so reliant on a single resource sticking out there for us to deal with, in this case, oil and Karg Island, so vulnerable to a targeted military attack that is a single location serving as the lifeline for the regime and its sustenance. The destruction of Karg Island, or the taking control of Karg Island, will cause enormous difficulties and complications for the regime. I don't think it can survive it, quite frankly. While their exports have plummeted, Iran utilizes roughly 70% of its oil production domestically and expanded its land and floating storage buffers, avoiding total structural collapse of the wells, despite production shut-in threats from us. But these floating storage freighters are sitting ducks. If we choose to take them out as well, or some portion of them, it will again, like Karg Island, I think, have the effect that we're seeking, to bring them to their knees. It will certainly put the regime's leaders and their forces in the IRGC on defense. They won't be able to pay them. They won't be able to pay the regular army. They won't be able to pay the police. They're already having difficulty. It's sitting there for us to attack. To attack. The key now, in my view, the Iranian people and Karg Island. The Iranian people and Karg Island. And don't sideline the Israelis.

I think they're wondering why we haven't hit it and destroyed it, or why we haven't captured it and taken it over. The fact is that few times in our history of military conflict has an enemy been so reliant on a single resource sticking out there for us to deal with, in this case, oil and Karg Island, so vulnerable to a targeted military attack that is a single location serving as the lifeline for the regime and its sustenance. The destruction of Karg Island, or the taking control of Karg Island, will cause enormous difficulties and complications for the regime. I don't think it can survive it, quite frankly. While their exports have plummeted, Iran utilizes roughly 70% of its oil production domestically and expanded its land and floating storage buffers, avoiding total structural collapse of the wells, despite production shut-in threats from us. But these floating storage freighters are sitting ducks. If we choose to take them out as well, or some portion of them, it will again, like Karg Island, I think, have the effect that we're seeking. It can bring them to their knees. It will certainly put the regime's leaders and their forces in the IRGC on defense. They won't be able to pay them. They won't be able to pay the regular army. They won't be able to pay the police. They're already having difficulty. It's sitting there for us to attack. To attack. The key now, in my view, the Iranian people and Karg Island. The Iranian people and Karg Island. And don't sideline the Israelis. They've got a lot of equipment, a lot of weapons, a lot of know-how, a lot of intelligence. I don't care what the Arabs say or what Erdogan and Turkey say. They're an ally. They helped us, and they can help us again. I want to address another matter. Anthony Fauci. Anthony Fauci wrote notes in a diary from early 2020 to December 2022 that spans 1,141 pages.

0: Iran utilizes roughly 70% of its oil production domestically and expanded its land and floating storage buffers, avoiding total structural collapse of the wells, despite production shut-in threats from us. But these floating storage freighters are sitting ducks. If we choose to take them out as well, or some portion of them, it will again, like Harg Island, I think, have the effect that we're seeking, to bring them to their knees. It will certainly put the regime's leaders and their forces in the IRGC on defense. They won't be able to pay them. They won't be able to pay the regular army. They won't be able to pay the police. They're already having difficulty. It's sitting there for us to attack. To attack. The key now, in my view, the Iranian people and Karg Island. The Iranian people and Karg Island. And don't sideline the Israelis. They've got a lot of equipment, a lot of weapons, a lot of know-how, a lot of intelligence. I don't care what the Arabs say or what Erdogan and Turkey say. They're an ally. They helped us, and they can help us again. I want to address another matter. Anthony Fauci. Anthony Fauci wrote notes in a diary from early 2020 to December 2022 that spans 1,141 pages and is utterly damning. You saw some of that testimony, and you saw mostly Republicans criticizing him, and they should. The Democrats, to the extent any of them showed up, didn't seem to give a damn, did they? Fauci wrote glowingly of his massive media profile, his fan mail, the pop culture status that he had, rubbing elbows with actors and actresses and talking to them over the phone, his status alongside daily infection and death tolls in his diary. The diary revealed early discussions of a lab origin or genetic modification possibility. I discussed this on this network in 2021 with one of the great science writers of all time for the New York Times, and we discussed at length the possibility, and in my case, the likelihood, that that virus came out of that Wuhan lab, and we laid out the reason why, and that we funded it.
1: We don't know for sure the origin of the virus. What I would like to see happen is for more and more people to consider the evidence, follow the chain of argument I've presented, and come to the conclusion that on present evidence is more likely that the virus escaped from a lab.
0: Some scientists, Fauci acknowledges in his diaries, some scientists insisted the Wuhan lab was the source of the virus, which Fauci dismissed publicly as a conspiracy, repeatedly. Animal to human jump took place, he argued. Fauci had publicly insisted the virus mutated and jumped from animals to humans at the Wuhan, China wet market. He wrote of his pushing local leaders in New York and California, to name a few, for school shutdowns and urging businesses to do the same. That conflicted with his public statements and denials, where he said he didn't push for those shutdowns, but he did. Those shutdowns caused tremendous damage, especially among preschool, kindergarten, and elementary school students. And these young children were the least affected by the virus. And as I mentioned, Fauci was obsessed with his media coverage, and his diary is filled with endless entries about radio interviews, TV interviews, podcast interviews, photo shoots. From masks to social distancing, widespread civil liberties violations in closing not just schools, but public facilities, private facilities, places of worship, parks, beaches, playgrounds in the most severely run blue states, even urging families not to attend Thanksgiving dinner while he had dinner with CNN's Jake Tapper. Just horrendous. The effect on our economy is still felt. With businesses shuttering, especially those in the hospitality business, was shocking. Even more, the loss of life was huge. And in New York, then Governor Cuomo's administration issued an order directing nursing homes to take in individuals who had the virus and were being released from hospitals. Again, something we broke along with the Wall Street Journal on radio. So the most vulnerable population, the elderly, were horribly exposed to the virus. The reason Fauci pled the fifth over and over and over again is because what his daily diary exposed was horrendous. And what many understood before the diary was released was a man who combined science with politics and self-promotion, one of the greatest failures.

0: failures of government and science in our history. This should be a lesson for all of us, that the concentration of government in all things, but especially health care for all, government-run health care, universal health care, Medicare for all, is a disastrous idea. People aren't perfect, and some are much worse. Power and fame in the hands of fewer and fewer masterminds is a dangerous combination. And never forget how easily and quickly your civil liberties were attacked, controlled, and regulated, especially in blue cities and states, in the name of health and the greater good of society. And we will discuss the constitutional legal aspects of Fauci's assertion of the Fifth Amendment over 100 times and the right against self-incrimination with our friend Jonathan Turley a little later in the show. We'll be right back.
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1: Welcome back, America. We're here with our friend, Professor Jonathan Turley, Fox News contributor, George Washington University law professor extraordinaire. What's extraordinary is he's still there, to be honest with you. Thank God for those tenure rules.

0: In any event, Jonathan, you saw Fauci hour after hour pleading the fifth. His lawyer told him what to say. I've seen this before. You've seen this before. You've probably counseled people to do this from time to time. First of all, to be clear, putting Fauci aside, the Fifth Amendment and the right to assert it is a constitutional right for all citizens, correct?
1: That's right. And we have to distinguish whether you have a right to do something and whether it's the right thing to do. He has a right to invoke the privilege, but I don't believe it was the right thing for him to do. Over 1.2 million people died during his period of leadership. They deserve answers to these contradictions, and he refused to give them. Even though he testified earlier in a more vulnerable state, he has a pardon now, which arguably is going to give him more protection than he had previously. He was always at risk of a perjury charge. And so I think that it was the wrong thing to do, and I thought it was a great insult to the millions of people that lost loved ones during the pandemic.
0: Let me ask you this. He has a pardon. Does this pardon protect him? And so he should have gone ahead and testified anyway?
1: You know, that's a tougher question. And I do think he probably has the advantage if it goes to court, because the courts will ask, is there any lingering potential criminal liability on the state or federal level? I think most judges are going to take a very broad view of that and say, yeah, it is possible, and therefore he can still invoke the privilege. But that is not a settled question. And Chairman Paul, at the very end, asked a series of questions that will probably be the focus of any litigation. Those questions began with his statement that I'm confining this to the period of your pardon. And so courts are going to look at those questions first and foremost, because Paul was not asking him to make any statements beyond the period in which he is immunized through the pardon.
0: Let me ask you this. He did make an opening statement. And there's debates over whether making an opening statement undermines the notion that he can assert his Fifth Amendment privilege. But my question to you on that is that true, or does it depend on what the opening statement says? How does that work?
1: Yeah, it's another murky area, Mark, because he had not been asked a question, and when he was asked a question, he invoked. This is the lowest learner problem. That was the prior witness that had this issue come up, and a contempt citation by Congress that was forwarded to the Department of Justice. But some courts will say, well, look, when you asked him a question, that's when he needed to invoke the privilege, and he did. So there is an open question. Is that a waiver, or is it not? But courts tend to be more generous towards witnesses on these questions.
0: Put Fauci aside. Let's say somebody is subpoenaed to testify, so it's somewhat hostile to begin with. And they know that they perhaps have done something wrong, and they don't really want to testify. And just from the very beginning, they plead the fifth over and over and over and over again. Could this become a pattern for witnesses, particularly potentially hostile witnesses, problematic for Congress's legislative oversight?
1: Oh, I think it can, Mark. And I think that this was, frankly, a calculation by Fauci and his lawyers, including that performative moment when his lawyer effectively forced Chairman Paul to remove him from the room. I mean, it was completely unnecessary, but they wanted those optics. But I think in this environment that we're in, a portion of this country really is going to justify anything that Fauci did because they dislike Congress, they dislike the administration, they know that. And other witnesses are likely to use the privilege as well. For others, he looked like crazy Joe Gallo without the sunglasses. I mean, so it depends on what were your views going into the hearing. But, you know, at the end of the day, the question is what the judgment of history is going to be on this guy. You know, as an academic, I've written before that for years that my criticism of Fauci has been that he was in the most visible position as an academic or researcher in the country. And during this period, there were brave scientists that put their careers at stake in order to say that he was wrong, and that these policies were going to be harmful. They were vindicated in many of their views, but they didn't get bobbleheads and celebrity visits that he details in the diary. They got fired, or they were banned from social media. Those are the real heroes of this story.
0: We'll be right back.

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1: Welcome to Fox News Live. I'm Kevin Cork in New York. The Middle East remains on edge tonight as President Trump is reportedly planning new strikes on Iran as soon as this weekend. The scope of the attack and potential targets are not clear at this hour, but it could include Iranian energy infrastructure. The president signaling that plan at a cabinet meeting yesterday, saying we'll be hitting them very hard, though officials caution it could still be called off. Tehran says it'll respond forcefully to any further American aggression. This as the U.S. State Department issues a fresh travel warning to citizens in the region, saying they should consider departing now. The British Navy says two commercial tankers were targeted in separate attacks in the vital Strait of Hormuz today. One apparently hit. Kuwait, by the way, also struck by Iranian drones. I'm Kevin Cork in New York. Now back to more Life, Liberty, and Levin.
2: Welcome back, America. Jonathan Turley, we have the DSA, as they call themselves out there, abolish the Supreme Court, abolish the presidency, abolish the Senate, abolish the Electoral College, on and on and on. And we have the Democrat Party itself was talking about stuffing the Supreme Court with ideologues, adding four Democrats to the Senate, abolishing the Electoral College and so forth. What do you make of all this?
3: Well, you know, Mark, it's an extraordinary moment on our 250th anniversary that we have this crisis of faith. We have the most successful and stable and prosperous democracy in the history of the world. And yet you've got law professors and deans saying we have to trash the Constitution, the DSA saying that the presidency and the Senate has to go. What is remarkable to me is that we've heard these voices before. You know, in my book, Rage in the Republic, I talk about the rise of socialism in this century. But what they are suggesting in this platform is a carbon copy of what the Jacobins asked for at the beginning of the French Revolution. That revolution was called the Terror. It occurred around the same time as the American Revolution. But when we went on to become the world's oldest and stable, and most stable democracy, the French Revolution went on to become a bloodletting. And they wanted a unity.

0: unicameral legislature, just as the DSA does, just one house. They wanted more direct democratic means to make changes. They went against aristocrats, then they went against anyone wealthy, then they went against the clergy. It's the same pattern. And it's remarkable that socialism has been able to wait for a new generation to come along that doesn't have any memory of the collapse of the socialist governments in the last century. That's how socialism works. But the really, I think, most sort of breathtaking aspect of this pattern is that as they destroy economies, their power grows. So as with Mondami, you can have a list of wealthy people that literally chase them out of your city. And as your economy craters, people become more dependent on you, become more dependent on the government. And that downward spiral continues, as we saw in the last century in France and England, until the economy collapses. And then people have clearly enough. But you also have this prime minister in Great Britain that says, I want to go back before Margaret Thatcher. Well, that was a socialist country. And it cratered to the extent, in terms of the economy, that the IMF had to come in and rescue the United Kingdom like a banana republic. That's how bad it became.
1: Mm-hmm. Why do you think so many people, I wouldn't say majority yet, but why do you think so many people are prepared to throw away the greatest republic mankind has ever known, and the Constitution is clearly the reason for it?
0: You know, in Rage of a Republic, I quote a Frenchman who asked a question after our revolution and said, what then is this American? And I'm not too sure many Americans can answer that question today. Who were we then? Who are we now? And I think that we have to answer that question or we won't have another anniversary like this one. We remain a revolutionary people. We were the first Enlightenment revolution in world history. And it was based on a simple concept that our rights come from God, not from the government, that we have rights that make us fully human. That's what's at stake. The world's first Enlightenment revolution, and we still have something to offer the world.
1: Yeah, that's absolutely right. And I think this Marxist or Marxist-like mentality offers promises and is very emotional. People get very passionate about it, but it is utterly illogical and impossible. All right, Jonathan Turley, I want to thank you, my friend. Speaking of enlightenment,
0: you
1: bring
0: Mark.
1: Enlightenment every time you speak. God bless you, my friend.
0: Thank you, Mark.
1: We'll be right back.
2: I'm Chris DeMeo. President Trump canceling additional strikes on Iran.
3: He posted on social media claiming Mideast allies reached a rough framework for a peace deal, and because of that, the U.S. will hold off on ordering new strikes. Trump added the emerging deal would include the immediate, complete, and total opening of the Strait of Hormuz and an end to Iran's nuclear threat.
2: It's Fox's Chandley Painter reporting in New York. The president had threatened more strikes on Friday and as the U.S. pressed for the reopening of the strait. Multiple people are dead in a shooting at an In-N-Out restaurant in Twin Falls, Idaho.
4: The suspected shooter in this incident is deceased.
2: Twin Falls Police Chief Michael Hicks. Police say there are others injured. An investigation continues. A plane carrying tourists crashes into a field in Peru. 13 are dead. 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

0: a rough framework for a peace deal, and because of that, the U.S. will hold off on ordering new strikes. Trump added the emerging deal would include the immediate, complete, and total opening of the Strait of Hormuz and an end to Iran's nuclear threat.
1: It's Fox's Chandley Painter reporting in New York. The president had threatened more strikes on Friday as the U.S. pressed for the reopening of the strait. Multiple people are dead in a shooting at an In-N-Out restaurant in Twin Falls, Idaho.
2: The suspected shooter in this incident is deceased.
1: Twin Falls Police Chief Michael Hicks. Police say there are others injured. An investigation continues. A plane carrying tourists crashes into a field in Peru. 13 are dead. 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

0: I don't think they're right in the least. Am I wrong? And tell us about the economy.
1: Well, you're not wrong, and it is true. If you look at the consumer sentiment numbers, they're bad. Most people think the economy is not good right now. But then, if you look at the actual facts of the economy, they look really pretty good. I'll give the economy a B+, not an A, but a B+. And let's start with one of the most important statistics, which is how much are people earning? And are their earnings rising faster than inflation?

0: Welcome back, America. We have our friend, great economist, as you know, Steve Moore. He's the co-founder of Unleash Prosperity, former Trump economic advisor. Steve Moore, you know, it's my sense that the good news about the Trump economy is not really getting out there. I seem to recall when George H.W. Bush was running for his second term, that Bill Clinton kept saying, we're in a recession, we're in a recession, we're in a recession. And we weren't in a recession, but people believed it after a while. So when you hear the Democrats going on and on and the media going on, you go, wait a minute. I don't think they're right in the least. Am I wrong? And tell us about the economy.
1: Well, you're not wrong. And it is true. If you look at the consumer sentiment numbers, they're bad. Most people think the economy is not good right now. But then if you look at the actual facts of the economy, they look really pretty good. I'll give the economy a B+, not an A, but a B+. And let's start with one of the most important statistics, which is how much are people earning? And are their earnings rising faster than inflation? And what we found in our analysis is the average family in the first 18 months or so of Trump's second term has earned, that we're talking about people, Mark, right in the middle of the economic spectrum. So the median income is up by almost $3,000 after inflation. So this means that people have more affordability under Trump, not less. Yet people are still angry when they go to the grocery store and they go to the gas pump. I know that. My wife gets angry when she goes to the grocery store and pays for ground beef. But the reality is people are doing better. Second point I'd make is, when you look at how the United States economy is doing relative to the rest of the world, Mark, we are the envy of the world. We have the best stock market. We have more jobs available than any other country. We have, as I just mentioned, incomes are rising. I'll give you a statistic that I find astounding, which was just a couple of weeks ago, the Department of Labor reported, are you ready for this, Mark, that fewer Americans lost their job that any time since the Beatles were still playing back in the 1960s. That's an incredible statistic when you think about the fact that our labor force is twice as large as it was. So there, if anything, there's actually a shortage of workers, not a shortage of jobs in America. So yes, this is a positive economy, and the UK, China, the Europeans would love to have an economy like this.
0: And I think Joe Biden would have loved to have an economy like this, wouldn't
1: sure.
0: he, with the Democrats controlling Congress and him controlling the White House? You know, people want to talk about the price of gasoline, but they don't compare it to Biden when they were chasing climate, you know, change and all the rest of it and so forth. When the borders were wide open and the people were flooding in and the pull, the drag that had and the pull that had on the economy and so forth and so on. So when you compare Trump's, what, first 18 months to Biden's 18 months, or actually 48 months, Trump wins hands down, doesn't he?
1: Yep. So in the, I'll give you these numbers. They're amazing. In Trump's first term, median income went up by almost $6,000. That's just, by the way, it would have been about $8,000 if it had not been for the COVID year. So that's $6,000 the first term. Then Biden comes in. You know what the number was for Biden? It was like $500, not $6,000. And then if you look at second, you know, the second term, as I mentioned, almost $3,000. So think about this, Mark. In the 5.5 years that Trump has been president, median income in this country has gone up by just short of $10,000, adjusted for inflation. The average median income in the United States today is $87,000. In most countries of the world, Mark, that would be considered rich. If you make $87,000, you saw what happened with the World Cup when all these Europeans came to the United States. They couldn't believe how rich we are as a country.
0: Is it fair to say, though, that because the media are so hostile to the president and so supportive of the Democrats, particularly in the lead up to the November elections, we have a heavy duty propaganda problem here, which is, they keep painting the economy as desperate. They keep talking about groceries and gasoline and so forth and so on. But there's no context provided whatsoever like you're providing. So we're having a huge PR problem here, aren't we?
1: Well, let's take gasoline prices. So I looked at what happened under the last three presidents, Obama, Trump, Biden. And so this was actually surprising to me because we do have a fairly high gas price today. But if you look over the years that Trump has been president, the average gas price

0: News Talk.
1: Welcome back, America. We have our friend, great economist, as you know, Steve Moore. He's the co-founder of Unleash Prosperity, former Trump economic advisor. Steve Moore, you know, it's my sense that the good news about the Trump economy is not really getting out there. I seem to recall when George H.W. Bush was running for his second term that Bill Clinton kept saying, we're in a recession, we're in a recession, we're in a recession. And we weren't in a recession, but people believed it after a while. So when you hear the Democrats going on and the media going on and on, you go, wait a minute.

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1: Welcome back, America. Steve Moore, I used to take a look at all the sales taxes on a gallon of gasoline. And as I recall, California by far is the highest, about 70 cents a gallon. You look at these blue states, the top 10 were always blue states, or 9 out of 10 were blue states and so forth. Isn't it odd that whenever we talk about the price of gasoline, we never talk about how the state governments always take a big chunk of that money and so forth? And if we actually look at that, maybe some of these blue states ought to cut their sales taxes on gasoline?
2: Really important point you're making, Mark, because the Democrats say, bring us back into power and we will make America more affordable. Oh, really? We have, as you said, 10 very dark blue states where the Democrats run everything. And that includes, as you just said, California, includes New York, includes my home state of Illinois, New Jersey, Massachusetts. Guess what, Mark? Those states have the highest cost of living. The costs are out of control in those states. So wait a minute, we're going to put those people in control of Washington and they're going to lower the cost of living? No, the cost of living is lower in states like Florida and Texas and Idaho and Utah because they don't have the high taxes. They don't have the high regulations. You know, I have to say, Mark, it is heartbreaking to me as someone who loves America's great cities. I grew up in Chicago. I used to work in Manhattan. I love Los Angeles. These blue states are being ruined by these crazy, what do they call themselves, social democratic policies that are making these cities unlivable for the people who live there. And my God, how stupid is this? You've got a mayor of New York City who wants the government to run the grocery stores. I mean, the last time they tried that was in the Soviet Union. And you had to wait in line for an hour to get to the grocery store. And then you got in and guess what? There were no food on the shelves. And now Mondami wants to try that in New York?
1: Maybe they'll put Fauci in charge of that. The fact of the matter is, if the government runs the food supply and food stores, we're all going to starve to death because we've seen what's happened in other countries. As you point out, it's not a matter of affordability. It's a matter of availability. There's nothing there to buy and so forth. But let's talk about affordability. People speak with their feet. It's not like there's a rush of population moving into New York City or moving into California. It's the opposite. Mobility. People are leaving these states because they're unaffordable, because they're run by Democrats. Now, can you imagine, Steve Moore, if the Democrats have another shot at it with the House, the Senate, eventually the presidency, the way they did under Biden?
2: Well, one of the front runners for the Democratic nomination is Gavin Newsom, the governor of California. Well, let's see how he's done. In the last 10 years,

0: California has lost a net 2 million people. This is a state for the last 100 years. Everybody wanted to go west, go to California. It was the land of opportunity. It was the gold rush state. Now people are leaving. I mean, how do you screw up California, which is one of the most beautiful places on the planet? But the money is leaving, the businesses are leaving, the families are leaving because of these left-wing policies. If Gavin Newsom runs for president, Mark, is he going to say, oh, let's make America look like California? I don't think so. And then it's the same story in New York. It's the same story in New Jersey. The biggest story in America is the states that are really dominating the economy and the states that Americans want to move to are states like Texas, states like Florida, states like the Carolinas. Guess what? They're run by Republicans who want lower taxes, less regulation, and more affordability.
1: And I think this needs to be part of the midterm campaign.
0: Yes.
1: Advertising and commentary and debate. Republican states are more affordable than Democrat states. Gasoline in Republican states more affordable than in Democrat states. Electricity in Republican states largely more affordable than in Democrat states. Food largely more affordable in Republican states than Democrat states. Stick it to the Democrats. Yeah. Make the case for the president's economy. Make the case for Republican states. No?
0: Yeah, look, I'll just give a personal example. I confess, I now live in a blue state. I live in Maryland. My wife and I are thinking about maybe moving to Florida. I'm not rich. You know, we're doing pretty well, but I'm not rich. But we would save so much money moving out of high-tech Maryland that we could pay our mortgage in Florida just by not having to pay the high taxes in Maryland.
1: I have a family member in Tennessee has to move to California. And immediately, he's got a state income tax that is through the roof, no income tax in Tennessee. Immediately, the price of gasoline is much higher than it is in the state of Tennessee. That's affordability, folks.
0: One other statistic that really amazes me about blue state versus red state. So you have two of our largest states in the country are Florida and New York. And Florida and New York today have roughly the same population, same number of people live in both states. And yet, Florida spends half as much in terms of taxes and government spending than New York does. And yet the services are better in Florida than they are in New York. The schools are better. Yeah. The roads are safer. What do they do with all that money?
1: And we're going to have that Governor DeSantis on the program tomorrow night. And in fact, there's about 2 million more people now in Florida than there is in New York. And half the state budget that New York has in Florida. Thank you, Steve Moore. God bless you, my friend.
0: Thank you.
1: We'll be right back.
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3: Temperatures being 30 degrees above average.
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5: I'm Gianna Gelosi with your Fox True Crime Minute. A Texas man who's facing a capital murder charge in connection with the death of his pregnant wife has fled the country. On May 4th, the attorney for Lee Mongerson Gilley says his client cut off his ankle monitor before boarding a plane to Canada and then flew from Canada to Italy, where he was taken into custody by authorities. There, he allegedly told officials that he was seeking asylum because he was being wrongfully prosecuted and feared he would face the death penalty. The 39-year-old was charged with capital murder in 2025 in connection with the killing of his pregnant wife, Christina Bauer Gilley, on October 7, 2024. Gilley initially told police that she died of an overdose and he attempted to perform CPR. An autopsy suggested otherwise. She had trauma to her neck and face more consistent with strangulation. Gilley was arrested in 2024, released on $1 million bail, and required to wear that ankle monitor. In 2025, prosecutors say he spoke with a woman about a plan to flee to Mexico. There's more on this story at foxnews.com or subscribe to the Fox True Crime Podcast.

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1: Welcome back, America. Tomorrow night, 8 p.m. Eastern, same time, same place. Life, Liberty, and Levin. Our guest is Governor DeSantis. I hope you'll join us. When Elizabeth Wiling Powell, a prominent activist during the early days of our country, asked Benjamin Franklin, as he was leaving Independence Hall on September 17, 1787, at the close of the Constitutional Convention, "Well, doctor, what have we got, a republic or a monarchy?" Franklin famously answered, "A republic, if you can keep it." That exchange was recorded in the notes of James McHenry, a Maryland delegate outside Independence Hall in Philadelphia that very day. A republic, if you can keep it. You think we can keep our republic? It's going to take you, Mr. and Mrs. America, fighting for it and voting big time in this midterm election. I'll see you tomorrow night on Life, Liberty, and Levin.
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2: The U.S. holding its fire. I'm Chris DeMeo, Fox News. President Trump posting on Truth Social Saturday night that he's canceling the attack on Iran for now, as a deal must be made quickly, and that he made this decision after Mideast allies had reached out to him about ending the war. The president added that any deal must include the immediate and total opening of the Strait of Hormuz and the termination of Iran's nuclear threat. The president also saying that I have agreed for the future benefit of the world and likewise the survival of a successful and prosperous Iran to cancel the attack. At least three people were killed and seven more injured in a shooting at an In-N-Out restaurant in Twin Falls, Idaho on Saturday afternoon. The shooter was found dead by police. An investigation continues. 6 months after Nancy Guthrie was kidnapped from her Arizona home, her family continues to hope and pray for her safe return.
3: Now the Pima County Sheriff is releasing two ransom notes. The first note that was sent February 2nd says this in part, quote, "We will be holding her for a maximum of 7 days. You will need to send Bitcoin in the amount of $4 million before 5 p.m. on Thursday, the 5th. If payment is not received, the ransom will be increased to $6 million USD, which will need to be paid by 5 p.m. on Monday the 9th. If payment is not received by the last deadline on Monday the 9th at 5 p.m., she will be killed. A second note sent days later said this in part, quote, "Guthrie family, we did not fully grasp the seriousness of her physical condition. We never intended to hurt her. That was not our intention. She perished shortly after she was taken. We want your family to know this and hope you all can find peace. We are truly sorry."
2: Fox's Chanley Painter. The L.A. Dodgers landing two-time reigning American League Cy Young Award winner Tarek Skubal in a monstrous deadline trade. MLB ace Skubal has played for the Detroit Tigers since 2018. 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
1: Early voting is underway in Michigan's Democratic primary for an open U.S. Senate seat. Progressive Abdul Al-Sayed is running against Congresswoman Haley Stevens.
2: Al-Sayed's defending his campaign against accusation in one recent poll that shows him down double digits to the presumptive Republican nominee, former Congressman Mike Rogers.
3: When they say, oh, you're unelectable because your name is Abdul, because for me, I push back and say, you don't know Michigan like I know Michigan.
2: His opponent, Congresswoman Haley Stevens, argues that Al-Sayed's vulnerability comes not from his name, but his policies and rhetoric, including his positions on Israel.
1: That's Fox's Rich Edson in Dearborn, Michigan. Polls show Al-Sayed leading Stevens by about 10 percentage points. The primary is Tuesday. A migrant in the U.S. illegally is being deported for the third time after causing a hit-and-run crash that killed a U.S. Marine in 2017.
4: The father of Lance Corporal James Walden III is reliving the pain of his son's senseless death from nearly a decade ago. Now finding out the illegal immigrant who was convicted of the hit-and-run is set to be deported a third time when he should never have been in the country at all, even before he killed his son. Walden's son, 21-year-old Marine James Walden II, had been stationed at Fort Meade and was considered a heroic soldier prepared to sacrifice for his country. But his young life was cut short in 2017, killed on a winding road while riding his motorcycle by the reckless driving of Martin Martinez Balinas, who's now 38 years old and in ICE custody.
1: That's Fox's Lauren Green. A sightseeing plane carrying tourists crashed into a field in Peru on Saturday, killing everybody on board, two pilots and 11 passengers. No word on the cause or if any Americans were on board. 80-year-old Vincent Pastore

0: Congresswoman Haley Stevens argues that Al-Sayed's vulnerability comes not from his name, but his policies and rhetoric, including his positions on Israel.
1: That's Fox's Rich Edson in Dearborn, Michigan. Polls show Al-Sayed leading Stevens by about 10 percentage points. The primary is Tuesday. A migrant in the U.S. illegally is being deported for the third time after causing a hit-and-run crash that killed a U.S. Marine in 2017.
2: The father of Lance Corporal James Walden III is reliving the pain of his son's senseless death from nearly a decade ago. Now finding out the illegal immigrant who was convicted of the hit-and-run is set to be deported a third time when he should never have been in the country at all, even before he killed his son. Walden's son, 21-year-old Marine James Walden II, had been stationed at Fort Meade and was considered a heroic soldier prepared to sacrifice for his country. But his young life was cut short in 2017, killed on a winding road while riding his motorcycle by the reckless driving of Martin Martinez Balinas, who's now 38 years old and in ICE custody.
1: That's Fox's Lauren Green. A sightseeing plane carrying tourists crashed into a field in Peru on Saturday, killing everybody on board, two pilots and 11 passengers. No word on the cause or if any Americans were on board. 80-year-old Vincent Pastore, best known for playing Salvador Bonpensiero on HBO's The Sopranos, has died. He was found dead after a welfare check at his home in New York. I'm Chris DeMeo. This is Fox News.
3: Good evening. Hope you're having a great Saturday night. Welcome back to My View. Tonight, the world has never been more connected or more complicated. As strikes persist, the international community seeks a denuclearized and de-radicalized Iran, and peace in a region fraught with instability and unrest. The horrific, deadly conflict between Russia and Ukraine remains, nearly 5 years after Vladimir Putin invaded the country. And our adversarial relationship with China is being pushed to its limits, with the world watching and waiting for next month's meeting between our two leaders. The Trump administration is confronting some of the most complex foreign policy challenges in decades. And while those headlines dominate the news, Secretary of State Marco Rubio says some of the biggest threats to America may be much closer to home. Rubio is just the 72nd person to hold one of America's oldest and most consequential offices, a position once held by Thomas Jefferson, John Quincy Adams, and now the son of Cuban immigrants who grew up in Miami. We sat down for a wide-ranging, exclusive conversation about the ongoing conflicts overseas, bolstering democracy abroad, and a threat he calls the espionage superpower. Secretary, great to have you back. Thank you so much.
4: Glad to be back. It's been a while.
3: There's so much to talk about, but I want to start with Cuba.
4: Yeah.
3: This has been of particular interest to the State Department right now. You guys released a 100-page report on Cuba, calling it the capital of 21st century communism. And this report talks about the fact that Cuba's goal essentially is to erase the United States from the earth. It also details a Cuban spy network that's been undermining American interests. How did we get to a place where Cuba has become so much of a threat, it feels like, again, to the United States?
4: I think for those who have followed the issue of Cuba, or this is not unfamiliar to us, but to the average American, you know, you see Cuba, small country, 90 miles off our shores, you know, 9.5 million people population. But people forget that when it comes to things like espionage and influence operations, they actually are an influence and espionage superpower. If you look at the history of espionage in the United States, Cuba is the only country that consistently has implanted and embedded spies in our system without even paying them. We had an ambassador, a U.S. ambassador, who ended up being a Cuban spy and was recently convicted. We've had them penetrate the highest levels of the Defense Intelligence Agency. Ana Belén Montes was one of the single biggest intelligence failures on the part of the United States and one of the biggest penetrations we've ever had in our system. So, and then on the influence front, if you look all throughout Latin America, every communist left-wing insurgency that's destabilized governments across the region, every single one of them over the last 40, 50 years has found its support, its help, in many cases its birth from a Cuban influence operation. So it was an important report just to highlight the role they play in our country, a very negative role.
3: The report also links Cuban influence to the rise of Antifa, the riots that we saw in 2020, as well as the surge of radical activism that we've seen all over these college campuses. To the average person, those things, I think, feel generally organic, but it turns out there are a lot of different powers, Cuba being one of them, that are influencing all of these things day to day.
4: It's the same network of protesters around the country. They were the same people you saw on the streets burning things in 2020. They then flip it around and they become the pro-Hamas protesters, and they flip it around and within 48 hours of Maduro's arrest have pre-printed signs outside the courthouse demanding his release. police. And then they're out there doing the ICE stuff, attacking ICE agents. There's nothing organic about it. It is funded, it is organized, and Cuba is a part of that network, and in some cases, a critical part of that network. And

0: It's a network they will weaponize against us. And they talk about it openly, about how they will use that network to pressure American policymakers, not just here in the United States like Code Pink, but all over the world.
1: Critics of this report, of course, are saying, oh, well, these are scare tactics to potentially justify some U.S. military action against Cuba. It sounds like this is something we should take seriously, and this report sounds very real.
0: Everything in there is factual, and frankly, I don't think they can dispute it. People can argue that we shouldn't do with it, and I know there are plenty of people in American academia and, frankly, in American press that sympathize with the Cuban regime and have for a very long time. Part of it is motivated by their anti-Americanism, and part of it is motivated by ideological affinity. There are enough people in key nodes of our society, including professors, but frankly, in the past, we've seen people within our own government that sympathize with the Cuban regime. It's the way they get spies without paying them. But it doesn't mean we can ignore this threat. Put aside for a moment my history, the fact that I'm Cuban-American, the fact that I grew up in Miami. This is 90 miles from our shores, a failed state 90 miles from our shores that happens to be aligned with adversaries to the United States is a national security threat to our country.
1: I want to move quickly to Venezuela. The interim government and opposition leaders there are taking steps towards a possible future with democratic elections. What role is the United States currently playing, and what can you tell us?
0: Well, the first thing about Venezuela is I know we're not in the era of patience and persistence, but these things take time. You're dealing with a system that's been in place for over a quarter century. So those are deep roots that you have to deal with. It's also a country that faces a lot of problems. I mean, a lot of economic problems, not to mention how they've had an earthquake. So that's why we've always talked about phase one, where our priority was stabilization. We didn't want the country devolving into civil war, mass migration, you know, civil unrest, and so forth. Step two is a recovery phase, which I think we're into, obviously. The earthquake adds complexity to it. You've got to have a functioning economy. You need to have laws and rules and regulations in place so that investors from America and around the world can go in and safely invest and create prosperity. Ultimately, you have to have transition. At some point in time, there has to be legitimate elections at every level so that people know that the government that's there is the legitimate government chosen by their people. Step one towards that is a national reconciliation. This is a people that have been divided politically for a very long time against each other. And you're going to have to look at models like what you saw happen in Eastern Europe after the fall of the Soviet Union. And I think the role the U.S. government can continue to play is as a facilitator of all of this.
1: You've been outspoken for many years about the threat from China. President Xi, of course, is going to come visit here in Washington, D.C. in September. You've had to sit across the table, though, from China's foreign minister. You've had to, you know, negotiate and talk on America's behalf. How have you found, in this role, negotiating with Beijing?
0: On the one hand, all the things that China wants to become the most powerful country in the world, and they want to do so at our expense. Obviously, we are Americans. We're not going to allow that to happen. At the same time, they are the two most powerful economies in the world, probably the two most powerful militaries in the world, although ours is further along than theirs, but nonetheless. And I think it's important for two big countries like this, the two most powerful countries in the world, have to have a relationship, have to have the ability to speak to one another and try to deconflict where possible, because it could lead to some really bad things. The foundation of that is the relationship that President Trump has with President Xi, which is a relationship of mutual respect, and they get along. And that really is important, that our two presidents can speak to one another. And it's okay. I think it's almost irresponsible, by the way, to not have direct communications with the Chinese. We want stability in our relationship. Both sides, I think, recognize that there are areas where we're not going to agree, and including areas where we're going to have to compete. Now, there are areas we can work together on. That's phenomenal, fantastic for the world. But I think there's going to be a lot of areas of friction and competition. We have to manage that at the same time as we have to have a relationship with them. But we always have to look out for what's best for America.
1: Well, it seems like China's been on their best behavior, knowing that President Trump is in the White House. But a lot of people believe that they may be just biding their time in terms of possibly taking over Taiwan. What do you say to that?
0: Well, I can't speak 20 or 30 years from now. I can say that our position is we don't support any change to the current status quo that exists there right now. We would be against any sort of compelled or coerced change in status. That point was made very clear in our meetings with the Chinese. Obviously, they have a very different point of view. It's a very sensitive issue for them. So again, it's part of that delicate balancing act. Because look, any conflict between the U.S. and China, be it economic or be it military, God forbid, would be catastrophic for both countries and for the world. So we have to manage that, but we can't walk away or forfeit our national interests. So this is the hard work of foreign policy, and it requires every administration to sort of balance these two competing tugs against us.
1: Well, we hear a lot about tensions with China. We hear a lot about tensions with Russia, with Iran daily. I think Americans probably at some point get very overwhelmed because, unfortunately, the good stuff doesn't make it out there often enough. What would you say, though, about the stability of the world right now, given you're in your position, the president is who he is?
0: I think the world has always been complicated and tricky. I think the difference now is if something happens halfway around the world in a place you've never heard about before, and it's really dramatic, you're going to hear about it almost instantaneously. I think the world is also going through a period of rapid transformation. I mean, there is clearly a geopolitical reordering that is occurring, and I've talked about this repeatedly. You know, we are after the end of the Cold War, everybody thought the whole world was just going to become free enterprise democracies and everyone would get along and nation states would no longer matter. And unfortunately, we made decisions in our foreign policy on that ridiculous basis that actually caused us to hurt our country. We started saying things like, we don't care where things are made, let it be made in another country as long as it's cheaper prices for America. And it ended up deindustrializing our country and costing us millions of jobs. So what you see President Trump doing now is rebalancing those things on the economy using tariffs, on geopolitics using our presence in the world, especially in the Western Hemisphere, our own, you know, area, neighborhood that we live in. And then, of course, there are legacy threats like the Iranian threat of a nuclear program, which can never happen. The president's been very clear about that. So you have all the old threats plus the emerging new ones, and they're all happening at the same time, and they're happening faster than they ever have before. And it'll be the work of this administration, but it'll be the work of future administrations. Some of these things are going to take decades to work themselves out.
1: Much more to come with Secretary Marco Rubio on Iran, Russia, and becoming one of the busiest men in Washington.
0: It's much harder when you're in this role and in this job because the world isn't going to stop and wait for you.
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2: And we're back with more of our exclusive sit-down with Secretary of State Marco Rubio as the ongoing conflict in Iran remains top of mind for the American people.
3: I don't think the Iranian regime has ever faced a president like President Trump, which is someone that actually takes action. You know, they got used to for 20 or 30 years, not just the U.S., but the broader world, allowing them to get away with things like lying, breaking deals, tricking people into agreements and so forth. In this particular case, they're pretty straightforward. Iran wants a nuclear weapon, and they were building a conventional missile shield they were going to hide behind. In essence, they wanted to be in a position a year and a half from now to be able to say, we have so many drones and so many missiles, you can't possibly defend against them. That's the place they wanted to get to. President Trump said, I'm not going to let you get to that place. And he went after, wiped out their Navy, wiped out their Air Force, wiped out their missile defenses, wiped out their launchers, wiped out their factories that make all of these things, and severely degraded their defense capabilities. Now, they still have missiles and they still have drones and they can still do damage, but they no longer have that shield, that conventional shield that they could hide behind. And that's changed the whole dynamic. It's the only reason why they are now willing and in some cases seem eager to do a deal on denuclearization, to do a deal on the Straits, because we're now approaching them from a position of strength, not from a position of weakness, which is what they perceived from previous administrations and, frankly, from the world writ large.
4: The regime change has never been the goal, though. As you say, it has been denuclearization. Can you have one without the other, though?
3: I think the regime has to change. You may not have regime change, but the regime has to change. The Iranian regime traditionally has been expeditionary. In essence, their view is they don't want to just govern Iran. They want to govern the region. They want to export their revolution. That does have to change. And the only way you're going to change that is if you make the price of it too high for them to be able to pay.
4: The fact that so many of these Gulf Arab nations have all kind of aligned against Iran, that must be important.
3: I would say two things about the Middle East and the Gulf Kingdom. I think they always understood who Iran was and the threat they posed. That threat has now become reality. They have now seen Iranian drones.

0: drones and Iranian missiles launched into their cities and against their energy infrastructure. The other thing that's changed is I think you're going to see more and more energy diversifying outside of the Straits of Hormuz. Because from a geographic standpoint, Iran will always be on the Straits, whether they're governed by this regime or a future government. But that's going to be two permanent features that are going to emerge from this. You're going to see the realignment of how energy flows, less reliant on the Straits of Hormuz, and you're going to see countries in the region that are no longer now understand that Iran is no longer a theoretical threat. As long as this clerical regime remains in place, they are a real threat. And a direct threat to their, not just their economic interests, but their security interests.
1: Well, President Trump says he is going to confront Vladimir Putin regarding reports that Russia helped Iran target U.S. bases. How much does that relationship concern you?
0: With Russia?
1: Between Russia and Iran.
0: Look, unfortunately, I think you'll find in the world that there are countries, or at least companies within countries, that work with adversaries of ours. And when we identify it, we raise it. And in some cases, very successfully. Nothing we have wanted to do in the Middle East, none of the actions we've taken, none of our successes, have in any way been impeded by anything that any other country in the world did against us. There are things that might be irritants, there are things that might be concerning, but there is nothing any other country is doing that in any way is standing in the way of us achieving the things we want to achieve or the objectives we want.
1: Just to finish with the situation in Russia and Ukraine, is there anything at this point that the U.S. can realistically do to help bring talks together, bring this to an end?
0: The president has made very clear the United States can play a role in bringing about an end to that war. We're going to continue to explore it. We spent a lot of time on it in the first year. There came a point where it got to like a stalemate, but we always stood willing and ready to play a constructive role. We're the only country in the world, and President Trump's the only leader in the world, that can bring the Russian side and the Ukrainian side to begin to talk about how you end it. The reality is that dynamics have changed just a little bit in that conflict over the last few months. The Ukrainians now are able to conduct long-range strikes deep into Russia, bringing the war to the Russian people. What we are willing to explore is whether that new dynamic has in any way opened the door to some negotiated settlement. I know you're going to see some efforts over the next few weeks to see if we can't restart talks between the two sides and bring this war to an end. But we also understand that both sides have some pretty strong red lines. And until we can bring those red lines a little closer together, we're not going to be there yet. But we're ready to go. And the president's told his team, if you see an opportunity to be a force that brings about some momentum behind peace talks, let's do it. So he always prefers diplomacy over war and peace over combat.
1: Americans have seen so many versions of you, I think. We know Senator Rubio, we know candidate Rubio, now Secretary Rubio. Have you changed throughout the course of all of these different kind of phases of your life? And how do you think the American people's perception of you has changed? Because you are memes everywhere. I think everybody loves to see all the different sides of you.
0: Well, the meme thing, you know, was interesting because when it first came out, I hated that picture, you know, because what happened is in that couch, if you don't have a pillow behind your back, you kind of sink. So I looked at the picture, thought, oh, this is terrible. I looked, you know, like whatever. And then it turned into this other thing and it was fine and it's funny. I don't really follow it very closely, but people have shown me pictures out there. We have a good friend here that works at the White House, Dan Scavino, made a nice board for me. And even since he made that board, we had to update it, so of all the different pictures. So that stuff is funny. You ask me if you've changed. I think everybody, you know, you go through life, right? And as you go through life, you learn new things. You see things you hadn't seen before. You hear things you haven't heard before. Certainly, I'm a different person at 55 than I was at 25 or even 35 because I have 20 and 30 years of experience in between in life and in work that inform that. I think at your core, you always want to remain the same person, though, right? And that is, what are your priorities in life and what are the values that sort of drive you to do what you do? And I hope that hasn't changed. And by the way, the world changes, too. There are things that are true today that weren't true 10 years ago. So, you know, I think that's true for all of us, not just me.
1: I feel like you've been busier than ever. You've been traveling all over the place. But you're doing all of that while being a husband, while being a father. Maybe talk about how that is, because I know for every kind of working parent out there, working spouse, it's hard to take time, you know, but I'm sure your family keeps you very
0: grounded. Yeah, it is. And I'm in an interesting season in life. You know, for most of my time in public service, I had very young children or children that were still growing up. Now all four of my children are adults. My youngest graduated high school this year. I have a 26-year-old, a 24-year-old, a 21-year-old, and an 18-year-old. So they have lives. They don't just have, you know, when you're 15 or 16, you have opinions. When you get to 20, 24, 26, you have lives and you have stuff going on. I still look back at the times that they were young and wish I could have one more day with them when they were little. But you also appreciate the moment you live in. And then as far as being a husband, I think what's happened is because your kids are a little older and they have more time doing their own things, whether they're school or career, you spend more time with your, you almost like get back to where you were when you first started dating in some ways. So you get to spend more time with my wife and sort of rediscover. So it's the second phase of that relationship, I guess, after all these years. So it's an interesting season in life that I think we're mixing with what we're doing here now and find it pretty fulfilling and pretty happy.
1: Well, when you go home, I'm curious, what is the first thing you do when Marco Rubio gets home? Do you sleep? What happens?
0: No, not when I get home. I go right to sleep. Of course not. It's, usually, if you can, you really can't in this job, and you certainly can't working for this administration and this president who never stops working. But I think it is good to try to disconnect for some period of time and from your job or from your work. It could be watching a sporting event. It could be watching a movie. But just anything that allows you to sort of disconnect and play the reset button. It's harder. It was a lot easier to do that when you're a senator. It's much harder when you're in this role and in this job because the world isn't going to stop and wait for you. Like you may have made a plan tonight to watch a movie, but in the middle of that movie, something blows up somewhere in the world and you got to know about it and you may have to do something about it. So it's harder, but it's not forever and it's fulfilling to be in that role.
1: So if you could get a full week off without having anyone access you, what would you do?
0: If I had a full week off, I'd be wondering what was going on. I'm being honest. And maybe that'll change when I'm out of this job. Yeah. But if I could make the world stop for a minute and have nothing going on, I'd love to my wife's going to hate this answer, but I'd love to sit down and watch every college football game starting at noon Eastern until when the West Coast games end at 2 a.m. our time Eastern. I'd love to be able to do that at least one weekend. I doubt I'll be able to do that anytime soon.
1: Okay. Final question. Is this going to be the Miami Dolphins season? What do we think?
0: No, they're in massive rebuilding mode. But I think the needle's pointing in the right direction, but they need a couple years to rebuild that roster.
1: Okay, we're always looking to future seasons.
0: Yeah, that's right.
1: Secretary Marco Rubio, you are great. Thanks for all you do for our country, and thank you so much for your time.
0: Thank you.
2: Still ahead, from the football field to the campaign trail, former NFL great Jay Feely plays to win. And we're breaking down the X's and O's in his race for Congress when My View returns.
3: 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Like, those are all realities. In Congress, you don't do a good job, you impact the entire country.

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1: This is the Fox's Alert. I'm Chanley Painter. The FBI and Idaho police are investigating after an active shooter situation near an In-N-Out Burger. It happened this afternoon in Twin Falls. Three people are dead and at least two others are hurt. Police say the shooter is among the dead. A shelter in place has also now been lifted. No word on a motive. And Russian police are investigating a bombing attack at a Moscow restaurant that left two people dead. 21 others are hurt after a kilogram of TNT disguised as a package exploded. Police confirm it went off outside a private event after a security guard stopped the person with the package. Investigators believe the bomb was detonated remotely and say the person holding the package most likely did not know what was inside. I'm Chanley Painter. Now back to My View with Laura Trump.

0: pays really well. And I think politics should be sacrificial. You know, it's not supposed to be where you go and you enrich yourself and stay there for a career. It's supposed to be going and serving the people. And that's how I view it. And, you know, my wife always says, you know, she sat in the stands when I missed game winners and, you know, hear all the things that people said about me and has prepared us for this fight.
1: First thing when you get to D.C. you would want to fix?
0: Well, I think when we have $40 trillion in debt and we're saddling our kids and our grandkids with that debt, and no one has the will to cut spending, you know, and you look at the Democrat policies, everything's about trying to promise more things, you know, and our debt's grown at $1 trillion every 100 days. The only way to fix it is to have GDP over 5%, inflation under 3%, and grow your way out of it. And if I could fix that, I know that we're doing what's best for our kids and our grandkids.
1: You have been endorsed not once, but twice by the president, President Trump. Tell me about what that endorsement ultimately meant to you.
0: I think first it's a friendship, you know, and I truly appreciate that. We've known each other for almost two decades and had the blessing of being able to play golf with him, do a number of things with him in the first administration as well as, you know, this administration. But now it's the opportunity to serve and to go there and to fight for the things that he believes in.
1: One of the great things that we've seen from this president is border security. Here in Arizona, the border is a very big deal to you guys. It's a border state. And I'm curious the change that maybe you've seen here in Arizona since the president took office for his second term, and maybe where do we still need to be focused as the border goes?
0: For 4 years, the Biden administration said we couldn't get anything done. They needed a bill passed, and the president, in less than a month, was able to close the border. My son and I went down to the border to see it ourselves. And I was talking to one of the Border Patrol members, and I said, what is the difference between when President Biden was in office and now when President Trump is back in office? And he said, we can do our job now. Now there's a secure border. Now you can't come across the border and just claim asylum and then remain in this country while your case is adjudicated. And that's the way it should be. That's how we're protecting families, trying to make sure that fentanyl doesn't come across our borders. There's still a big gap in Arizona, 20 some miles, where there isn't a wall. Like, that wall should be finished. It shouldn't be a partisan issue to want to secure this country and make sure it's safe for our families.
2: Well, I think we all know what we're looking at here.
0: Right.
2: You have a lot to be proud of.
0: I played on a lot of different teams.
2: You did. And it's funny because whenever you look at your career in the NFL, I think there's so much that you did, including representing the players, right, in so many situations that maybe has prepared you for this leadership role.
0: Certainly, and it was one of the great honors to have my teammates say, hey, we want you to be our player rep and to go to Washington, D.C. during the lockout to negotiate the contracts. You know, to have the owners, even though I sat on the other side of the table from them, I think they saw somebody who was thoughtful and rational and logical, and, you know, a lot of them now have supported our campaign and, you know, wanted to help me get to D.C., and I that says a lot to me. You know, because we did negotiate and it was contentious at times. But I think you can do that in a way that's respectful and kind and brings people together instead of driving people apart.
2: A little foreshadowing maybe for what was to
0: that's
2: come
0: right.
2: to be in D.C. back then. It's interesting in this race, too, though, because your opponent now is someone you previously worked with when you were with the Jets. So you were a kicker there and he was one of the on-field physicians. How is that going to work out? How's that been?
0: I respect the fact that he's a doctor and wanted to go out there and, you know, help people. And for me, it's really about the issues. And, you know, when the two parties have never been further apart ideologically, it's very easy to make the distinction of what we believe in. And I think common sense measures that are going to help people and what they believe in this democratic socialism that they're pushing now. Like, it's just fundamentally changing everything about our country and what has made it great over the last 250 years. And I think the people in Arizona and the first congressional district are going to be very clear that they don't want those type of policies here.
2: You've also gotten support from athletes, from, you know, people you've worked with, Roger Goodell, Charles Barkley, Jim Nance. How much has that meant to you?
0: It's really humbling. You know, when you get into politics and you talk to people, especially when people are willing to donate their own money that they're not using on their families to help you run for office. And I think it just speaks to who I've tried to be when I was in the NFL. And that's somebody who cares about people.
2: Well, I don't think anybody can miss what's going on here.
0: Very inconspicuous.
2: Yeah, they know who you are driving around for sure. I mean, when people see you out driving this truck around, are they stopping you? Are you knocking doors? What are people saying to you?
0: This seat is such an important seat. It's why I want to be in it, because it's consequential. It's one of the 3 to 5 seats in the country that will help determine who wins the House and who controls the House. And we know what will happen if we lose the House. President Trump will be impeached immediately. The guy I'm running against said that in his debate. You know, that's what they want to do. And they want to inhibit anything going forward and not codifying anything that this administration has done. It's why I want to be in this race. It's why I want to keep this Republican seat.
2: And so what is the thing that you hear the most from voters out there in this district? What are they looking for in their candidate?
0: I think this district cares about the economy. They care about affordability. They want to make sure that we are creating the right structure for our kids and our grandkids to be successful moving forward. They want to make sure that we have secure borders. You know, that needs to be put into law. Those are two of the things that are most important. Obviously, we've talked as well about girls and protecting the locker rooms, protecting their sports. You know, those are things that resonate with the voters here.
2: All right, Jay, 14 seasons in the NFL, you certainly felt pressure kicking game-winning field goals, but give me your assessment, and with your family behind you as well, more pressure, guys, was it in the NFL or is it running for Congress?
0: Well, in the NFL, if I missed a kick, I might get cut, fired, we're gonna have to sell the home, pull the kids out of school.
2: No.
0: Like, those are all realities. You know, in Congress, you don't do a good job, you impact the entire country.
2: That's
0: so I think
2: right.
0: There's more pressure in office for sure.
2: Okay. Well, as my farewell here today, as a world-famous kicker, you know you got to help me kick
0: a
2: football here.
0: Rumor has it, though, you wanted to be a kicker in ninth grade.
2: Potentially. It didn't pan out, so we're here today,
0: Here's your
2: folks.
0: Opportunity right here.
2: All right, so here we go. What do I need to know?
0: Well, you know, you want to lock your ankle like you did when you're striking a ball in soccer. We got the uprights right there. Maybe a 30-yard field goal right over the wall.
2: We think I'm going to make a 30-yard field goal.
0: Come on, let's go. I'm going to hold for you.
2: All right.
0: So we're going to get this down here.
2: I'm going to back up like I see you do.
0: There you go. Two
2: over
0: and two sideways. Exactly.
2: Are we ready? In a dress?
0: I love it.
2: Here we go.
0: Not bad.
2: I mean,
0: maybe a little wide left. We don't want to be left. We want to be right.
2: We want to be right. I know. I messed it up. Jay, you're the best. Thank you so much.
0: Great to see you.
1: Still ahead in the hunt for healthcare transparency, a lettuce-linked outbreak casts doubt over our food, and Fauci's non-answers enraged America. But now people are doom-scrolling for doctors, so we're bringing in an expert when MyView returns.
3: Carlos the Jackal, the world's first celebrity terrorist. But who is this guy?
4: 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We could never find him. 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
8: News. I'm Deborah Valentine. President Trump posting on Truth Social he's canceling new attacks on Iran after Mideast allies reached the perimeters of a deal to end the Iran conflict. A deadly shooting at the In-N-Out Burger in Twin Falls, Idaho. Police Chief Matthew Hicks.
9: We have literally hundreds of people that were in some way, shape, or form in the area of this restaurant at the time that are being interviewed right now. The resources for all of our agencies are completely on board. We are interviewing as many people as we can.
8: Hicks says the shooter's deceased motives under investigation. Mass evacuation orders for Spokane, Washington due to massive wildfires. Washington Governor Bob Ferguson.
10: I declared a statewide emergency and a statewide burn ban because we've heard how challenging the situation is and how challenging we expect it to be, especially this weekend with extremely high winds.
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0: In today's DC, we've seen quarterbacks, wide receivers, and football coaches trade sports for politics. But an NFL place kicker? That may be a new one. Former NFL kicker and broadcast analyst Jay Feely is now the Republican nominee in one of the nation's most closely watched races, Arizona's 1st congressional district. And here's the twist. He's running against a man who once stood on the same NFL sideline. I took the trip to Arizona to learn more about Jay's journey from the football field to the campaign trail.
1: Former NFL kicker and broadcaster Jay Feely has been declared the winner in the Republican primary for the CD1 race.
0: You have said that Congress needs a kick, and I say that
2: that's
0: your kicker, of course. What do you think football and what you learned in football can help you do in Washington, D.C.?
3: I think to be a great kicker, you have to be able to handle pressure and you have to be able to handle failure. And I think there's a lot of similarities to going to D.C. and fighting for things. Maybe you don't get the bill passed that you want, and you're going to have to continue to fight for the things that you believe in. My wife and I have always tried to use the blessings that we've been given to help others. And I see it as a natural progression to want to be in politics. And, you know, to be honest with you, when President Trump was shot, like, that was a big moment where I started asking myself, okay, what am I willing to sacrifice? Am I willing to give up a job that I only have to work 5 months of the year and pay?

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1: The quiz.

0: In today's digital age, we've never had more health information at our fingertips. But for many Americans, that just means they've never been more confused. Viral outbreaks and food recalls are shaping our shopping lists. Social media influencers are promoting miracle supplements. And AI bots are answering medical questions, leaving millions of Americans trying to figure out who they can actually trust. So how do you separate good advice from dangerous misinformation? Here now to discuss is Dr. Masha Tirani. Doctor, welcome to the show. Look, America's been through a lot, right? We had the COVID pandemic, the controversy around Dr. Anthony Fauci, so much shifting public health guidance, and that sort of left lasting questions about who to trust. And you have Dr. Fauci not even answering a single question this week, which didn't help matters. And those trust issues could be part of the reason that you have nearly one in five Americans saying they've made a health decision based on something they saw on social media. So where do we go from here? How do we restore America's trust in our healthcare?
1: Absolutely. Great to be with you. Thank you for having me, Laura. I think that we all agree that public health trust, it's really based, the foundation of public health is built upon that trust. And when the trust erodes, unfortunately, people will start to doubt government agencies and even their physicians. And that's why they look outside the box. The best way to build that trust back up again is through complete transparency. People deserve open and honest communication from healthcare professionals and from the government agencies. If we know, they deserve to know what we know about the disease and what we don't know about a disease, or if there is communication and research that changes our recommendations, they deserve to see that kind of data. So transparency is the number one way to regain that public trust. But there is, as you said, a lot of misinformation, medical misinformation on the internet. I combat it on a daily basis in my practice. A lot of family members, friends, they send me clips and reels of longevity products and protocols that will cure them of everything and they will live forever. And, you know, they send this stuff to me. And my best advice to everyone is try to trace back.

0: back the source of this information. Where is this influencer getting this information from? Is it from a randomized controlled trial? Is it some sort of a medical society guideline? Or is it just their personal opinion about such and such product that they used? And I think being able to do this one thing really helps people discern hype from reality.
1: Well, I know every doctor's favorite thing is when a patient comes in and says, "Don't worry, doctor, I already know what I have because I Googled it." I know that's your favorite thing to have happen. But look, this is the digital age, right? And we're going to have to figure out how to operate, especially our healthcare in this space, which brings us to artificial intelligence. There was a recent lawsuit that alleges ChatGPT discouraged a man from seeking medical care before he suffered a life-threatening pulmonary embolism. And obviously, doctor, I know you can't weigh in on the lawsuit itself, but where should AI fit into our healthcare? Because we know it's here to stay, and where do people need to draw the line?
0: Laura, I think this is a great question. AI has revolutionized medicine, and it has an excellent adjunctive role. However, people are using it more to replace medical advice, primarily because it's so convenient, 24/7 accessibility. And the reality is, a lot of specialty fields of medicine, there can be a 3 to 6 month wait time to get to see a specialist. But it shouldn't replace medical advice. The most dangerous part of AI is that it can give you an answer incredibly confidently, but you know that answer is wrong. The patient has no way of knowing that. It can't do a physical exam. And the reality is, two patients can present with identical symptoms. One of them can be having a heart attack. The other one could just be having indigestion. So you really can't replace AI for medical advice. But I think it is revolutionizing medicine if used judiciously, properly.
1: Yeah, we're going to have to wait for it to kind of tweak itself a little bit before we really get there, I think, doctor. Now, look, the MAHA message, yes. and I'm a MAHA mom, I live my life by these principles, is to eat real food. But if you've been to the produce section at the grocery store, you find that there are not a lot of people there. It's a bit of a ghost town after this lettuce-linked outbreak. So I want to know for myself, because, doctor, I've been tweaking what I eat. What can we eat? What should we avoid? I've been trying to stay away from lettuce and berries. Is that the right protocol? Directly from a doctor, tell us what we need to know.
0: Yes. Well, the good news, Laura, yes, we have about 18,000 confirmed and suspected cases. There are several hundred hospitalizations. But the good news is there have been no reported deaths. And cyclosporiasis is actually fairly easy to treat once you have a diagnosis. I do want to mention, if anyone's having symptoms over 4 or 5 days of intense watery diarrhea, they need to ask their provider for a specific stool test. Routine stool cultures don't tend to detect cyclosporiasis. A specific one does, and you can easily get treated with an antibiotic. Prevention is always the best strategy, and I agree with what you said. Washing your produce, a lot of people rinse it. That's not the best thing to do. You want to have running water go over your produce. There are a lot of ads about vinegar and all these chemicals you can buy. None of them kill cyclospora. You can just try to wash it off. I think most of us, if you have a healthy immune system and you're washing your produce, should be fine. But if those patients, if they're people who are immune compromised, patients who are pregnant and need to be a little bit more careful, I would be careful about lettuce. I would cook the produce as much as possible and hope that we can get to the source of it and for this to end, hopefully within the next few weeks.
1: All right, I'm still going to avoid lettuce. I'm still going to try to avoid berries, although I got some blueberries the other day that look very good, so I might risk it. I don't know, doctor. Thank you so much for joining us. Thank you for your insight here, and I think a lot of people are going to be paying attention to all of this very closely. Thanks for joining.
0: Thank you for having me.
1: All right, it's time for your questions when MyView returns.
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0: are going to be paying attention to all of this very closely. 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

0: 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All right, it's time to answer more of your questions.
1: Hey, Lara, my name is Susan. I'm from South Jersey. I was just wondering, if you could hold any position in government right now, what would it be and why?
0: Well, Susan, who would say something other than the president? Here's the truth. Our president is absolutely killing it, and I can't think of anyone else who could currently do the job he's doing. So we're going to leave him there for the next 2.5 years. But I'll tell you what, I absolutely love what Secretary Bobby Kennedy is doing to help make America healthy again. Reconfiguring the food pyramid, updating vaccine guidelines, getting toxic chemicals out of our daily food supply, and overall bringing some much-needed transparency. It's really amazing to see. I also love the workouts he's doing in airports, on the road, or wherever he can find. So I guess it's not surprising that I'm a fan. He also confirmed that there's no need to test on animals anymore from the perspective of HHS. And as a crazy dog lady, I love to hear it. So this would probably be a natural fit for me. However, I'm going to tell you what, he's got me when it comes to snake wrangling. I'm going to stick to wrangling kids and dogs for the time being.
2: Hi, Laura. I'm Christine from Augusta, Georgia. What gives you hope in the future of the Republican Party?
0: Oh my gosh, there's so much that gives me hope. First of all, Donald Trump made being a conservative cool again. He totally changed the game and what it means to be a politician. Donald Trump taught Republicans how to have backbone and fight back against the legacy media and the radical left. So that in and of itself gives me hope. We have also seen a huge shift in young Americans embracing conservative ideals. Despite the aggressive push from the left for full woke indoctrination, recent polling shows that the younger generations really aren't falling for it in the same way. Look at how many young men came out to vote for Donald Trump in 2024 as first-time voters. Really amazing. Finally, we have a very deep, very talented bench on the Republican side of the aisle. When 2028 rolls around, we will have an embarrassment of riches for possible presidential candidates. Now, you compare that to the other side of the aisle, and they clearly cannot say the same. All right, if you have any questions, you can find us on social media at MyViewFNC or email us at MyViewFNC@fox.com. As always, I want to say thank you so much for spending part of your Saturday night right here with me. I look forward to seeing you back here next week for more of My View.
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4: Players who own a PlayStation 4 won't be able to enjoy the next Call of Duty game. Developer Activision confirming in a post on X, the next installment in the popular shooter franchise will not be developed for the previous generation console. This will be the first game in the franchise not supported by the PS4 since 2013's Call of Duty Ghosts. It comes as several developers, including Sony, have also begun winding down their support for the console. Roblox revealing a new program for creators. The online game creation platform describing the upcoming Roblox reality as a hybrid architecture.

0: architecture system designed to help develop photorealistic visuals. Roblox says the upscaler integrates their existing cloud system and game engine with AI-supported video world models, allowing for more enhanced graphics and detailed textures. An early version of Roblox Reality is set to be released later this year or in early 2027. Brian Holmgren, Fox News.
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2: 1 year ago, Cardinal Robert Prevost was elected Pope Leo XIV as the first American to ever become the Bishop of Rome. In the first official biography of the Pope, author Elise Allen says Leo has a special message to American Catholics.
3: Building friendship, building community, remembering that in spite of our differences, we can be friends and we can treat each other as human beings. You know, I think that's his big message.
2: And it's a message that has been tested and making headlines in the last few weeks as the Pope and President Trump sparred over disagreements about the war in Iran. Allen was the first journalist to have a lengthy interview with Pope Leo after his election, and she says Leo has a quiet strength that may surprise people, but one that can take on the world leaders. He was well prepared to stand his ground even against the President of the United States.
3: I think Leo, you know, was not entirely surprised by that, but he also said very clearly he is not trying to attack anybody with what he says. He's trying to preach the gospel, and I think he sincerely means that.
2: For Fox on Faith, Lauren Green, Fox News.
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5: A framework for peace. I'm Deborah Valentine, Fox News. President Trump announcing on Truth Social that he's, for now, canceling a major attack on Iran. Fox's Chanley Painter with the latest from New York.
6: He posted on social media claiming Mideast allies reached a rough framework for a peace deal, and because of that, the U.S. will hold off on ordering new strikes. Trump added the emerging deal would include the immediate, complete, and total opening of the Strait of Hormuz and an end to Iran's nuclear threat. He goes on to say Israel joins him in the pause in strikes, which remains contingent on being able to rapidly make a deal. President Trump had reportedly been planning new attacks on Iran that could have taken place as soon as this weekend, but again, those plans are now apparently canceled after Middle East allies reached the outlines of a deal to end the war with Iran.
5: The Associated Press, citing a source, said that Saudi's Crown Prince Mohammed bin Salman urged President Trump against escalating the conflict with Iran over concerns fresh strikes could cause Tehran to attack Saudi Arabia and other Gulf countries. U.S. embassies in the Middle East are still urging Americans to leave the region, saying the Iranian regime is unpredictable. The powerful OPEC plus oil cartel meets in London today as the Middle East conflict continues to affect supplies.
7: This group of oil-producing countries includes Russia, Iran, and Saudi Arabia, but not the United States. Together, they decide how much oil to pour on the market, and that can affect prices everywhere. Reuters reports seven countries will pledge to increase output by 188,000 barrels a day, but hopes of a big drop in the price will be affected by plans to pause increases in the fall. Oil prices are relatively high at the moment because of the effective closure by Iran of the Strait of Hormuz, through which one-fifth of the world's supply usually transits. Jonathan Savage, Fox News.
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0: Fox.
1: A major cyber attack targeting water systems in at least seven states. U.S. officials believe Iran is the likely culprit, Fox's Madeline Rivera reports.
2: The FBI says these malicious cyber hackers were able to change the passwords and IP addresses of the systems that operate and monitor these water facilities. The agency says they've received reports of loss of pressure and flooding, which can allow untreated groundwater to seep into the pipes. The FBI did not mention which seven states were affected. It comes, though, on the same week that Minnesota officials warned of a coordinated cyber attack on the water systems of 30 Minnesota communities. Water safety was not impacted, but the incident does highlight the vulnerabilities of critical infrastructure. The reports, including from the New York Times, that per U.S. and state officials, this may have been the work of Iran. The FBI is dismissing that for now, telling Fox they're not currently blaming Iran as they work to identify a culprit.
1: 30 water facilities in Minnesota were breached. President Trump blaming Minnesota officials for the cyber attacks. Minnesota's Governor Tim Walz says the president knows who's responsible. The family of a hero lifeguard in California is finalizing plans for a trip to the Oval Office. Fox's Chris DeMeo with this report.
3: The White House has contacted the family of 16-year-old Ryder Williams after President Trump vowed to honor the rookie lifeguard. Ryder became an overnight hero on July 25th when he saved a drowning 10-year-old boy from pounding surf. The president extending the invitation after video of Ryder's dramatic rescue at Seabright Beach went viral, saying he plans to welcome the teen and his family to Washington, D.C., and personally present him with a high civilian honor for his heroism. Chris DeMeo, Fox News.
1: The Los Angeles Dodgers landing two-time reigning American League Cy Young Award winner Tarik Skubal in a monstrous deadline deal. MLBA Skubal has played for the Detroit Tigers since 2018. I'm Deborah Valentine. This is Fox News.

0: pressure and flooding, which can allow untreated groundwater to seep into the pipes. The FBI did not mention which 7 states were affected. It comes, though, on the same week that Minnesota officials warned of a coordinated cyber attack on the water systems of 30 Minnesota communities. Water safety was not impacted, but the incident does highlight the vulnerabilities of critical infrastructure. The reports, including from the New York Times, that per U.S. and state officials, this may have been the work of Iran. The FBI is dismissing that for now, telling Fox they're not currently blaming Iran as they work to identify a culprit.
1: 30 water facilities in Minnesota were breached. President Trump blaming Minnesota officials for the cyber attacks. Minnesota's Governor Tim Walz says the president knows who's responsible. The family of a hero lifeguard in California is finalizing plans for a trip to the Oval Office. Fox's Chris DeMeo with this report.
2: The White House has contacted the family of 16-year-old Ryder Williams after President Trump vowed to honor the rookie lifeguard. Ryder became an overnight hero on July 25th when he saved a drowning 10-year-old boy from pounding surf. The president extending the invitation after a video of Ryder's dramatic rescue at Seabright Beach went viral, saying he plans to welcome the teen and his family to Washington, D.C., and personally present him with a high civilian honor for his heroism. Chris DeMeo, Fox News.
1: The Los Angeles Dodgers landing 2-time reigning American League Cy Young Award winner Tarik Skubal in a monstrous deadline deal. MLB's Skubal has played for the Detroit Tigers since 2018. I'm Deborah Valentine. This is Fox News.

0: and personally present him with the high civilian honor for his heroism. Chris DeMeo, Fox News.
1: The Los Angeles Dodgers landing two-time reigning American League Cy Young Award winner Tarik Skubal in a monstrous deadline deal. MLBA Skubal has played for the Detroit Tigers since 2018. I'm Deborah Valentine. This is Fox News.

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2: The man who was the face of the government's response to the COVID-19 pandemic refused to answer questions from a Senate panel looking into his conduct before and during the crisis. Dr. Anthony Fauci exercised his Fifth Amendment right more than 100 times, despite having a pardon from former President Joe Biden. Republicans say that immunity precludes Fauci from not testifying. They will consider a contempt of Congress resolution. Chief Congressional Correspondent Chad Pergram has our top story from Capitol Hill. Good evening, Chad.
3: Brett, good evening. Homeland Security Committee Chairman Rand Paul compelled Anthony Fauci to testify under subpoena. It got personal between the men from the start.
4: That loss of trust may be your most damaging legacy.
5: Any reasonable person who has followed his unhinged obsession with me would readily come to the same conclusion.
3: Fauci then refused to answer questions, leaning on the same refrain 111 times.
6: On the advice of counsel, respectfully declined to answer the Fifth Amendment Constitution.
3: Fauci didn't answer when asked about his diary, what ignited the pandemic, or even the mundane.
7: What day of the week is it today? What color tie are you wearing? What color is the carpet?
3: His defiance exasperated Republicans, already livid about Fauci's lockdown and mask policies.
8: Who the f*** do you think you were for doing that?
3: Democrats saluted Fauci. Saying
9: thank you to you for your service to this nation.
3: Fauci's attorney David Shirtler tried to speak on behalf of his client. After multiple warnings that he wasn't recognized, Paul threw him out.
4: And now you're disrupting the proceedings. And so, look, this is the way Anthony Fauci wants to be remembered. For a lawyer not listening to the rules, you are not recognized, sir. Security, please remove him from the room.
3: Former President Biden granted Fauci a preemptive pardon. Democrats say Fauci was right to invoke the Fifth.
10: This show trial is a perjury trap for criminal prosecution going forward.
3: Paul plans a committee vote to hold Fauci in contempt of Congress next week.
4: There will be repercussions to your refusal to testify today.
3: When he left, Fauci was as mum in the hall as he was in the hearing. Dr. Fauci, what do you think about being held in contempt of Congress? Now, contempt of Congress sends Fauci to the DOJ for prosecution, but it takes 60 votes to break a filibuster. That means this is going nowhere. Brett?
2: All right, Chad, we'll follow that. Thank you.
7: What the American people need to know, it's going to cost, these tariffs are going to cost some $14 billion. It's going to cost tens of thousands of jobs.
11: This imposition of higher tariffs on Australia is completely unjustified. I think we will continue to have a high volume of trade into the United States, but we're always looking for new markets.
2: The Ontario Premier, the Australian Trade Minister, considerable criticism there for the U.S. following President Trump's latest tariffs. Joining us tonight to explain all of that, talk about the U.S. economy, is U.S. Trade Representative Jameson Greer. Mr. Ambassador, thanks for coming back on Special Report.
12: Thanks, Brett. Great to be here.
2: So let's talk about the Section 3.

0: One tariffs, 60 economies affected here. We'll put them on the screen. How does this work? Why does it work? Why are you doing it?
1: So the key word here is forced labor. Here in the United States, for 100 years almost, we've had a law that says if something is made overseas with forced labor, slave labor, child labor, you can't ship it into the United States. It's prohibited. And so we stop this at the border. We prevent it. We're the only country in the world that has this kind of law and effectively enforces it. And so what we've done, we investigated 60 economies to assess whether they had these types of laws and whether they implement them. And we found that only a handful had this and they didn't implement them. And then the rest of them didn't have them at all. And so we're taking action to make sure that our workers and companies can compete on a level playing field.
0: Do all of the 60 countries do forced labor?
1: So that's not really opining on whether they're doing forced labor in a given country. Like I said, in America, we block the import of goods with forced labor. Most of these other countries, they don't do that. So whether they have forced labor in their country or not, they may be importing from a place like China, goods that are made with forced labor. In the United States, if there are solar panels or batteries from China or other places that were made with forced labor, we stop that. But in other places, other developed economies, they don't do that.
0: So what do you say to people who say, this is just another way to get around the Supreme Court ruling, and you're just trying to figure out how to do it?
1: So every time the president has taken a trade action, in this term, in the last term, he's always trying to get at unfair trading practices that are incentivizing offshoring, making it so our workers can't compete with foreign workers, and making our trade deficit explode. Earlier in the term, we had a tool under IEPA, is what we call it, an emergency power to try to get at all of these issues all at once. The court said that statute couldn't be used, and it pointed to other authorities like Section 301. And so now, Brett, we're going country by country, unfair trade practice by unfair trade practice, to try to target and eliminate these things and level the playing field.
0: So the U.S. economy seems doing pretty well despite what's happening and gas prices. You have the Federal Reserve Chairman Kevin Warsh, new in his position, feeling pressure about whether to keep rates the same, try to convince the board to not to raise rates. And I guess the question is, and you are in the tariff lane, do these tariffs make it easier or harder to keep rates where they are, considering where these pressures are?
1: Well, I don't think it has an impact at all. If you recall, the president first imposed tariffs last April. At the time, it was on the world. Now we have a set of tariffs. It's on a smaller set. It's not the whole world. A lot of the rates are pretty similar, so it should not have any economic impact that's different than what we've been experiencing.
0: Is the plan to continue to expand?
1: So we have some other ongoing investigations, again, to try to achieve fairness in international trade. Right now we have an investigation, for example, targeting excess capacity. We have places like Vietnam, places like China, where they have industrial policies to give subsidies to their companies so they don't have to make a profit and they can sell and dump manufactured goods in the U.S. That makes it really hard for our workers to compete. So we're investigating all these types of programs and policies that might lead to just having way more capacity for production than demand requires. And so we're going to finish up that investigation, hopefully soon, and we'll make a proposal. I don't want to get ahead of the president or the investigation, but these are the types of investigations that could lead to additional tariffs.
0: You just traveled to Mexico. You met with the Mexican president. There is a talk of redoing the USMCA. That negotiation used to be NAFTA, and it was adjusted under the first Trump administration. Where are those talks now, and what's happening?
1: First of all, remember, during this whole period of the past year and a half, the United States has maintained full market access into Mexico, mostly full at market access into Canada, who's retaliated a little bit. Right now, our talks are about making sure that we have balanced trade with Mexico. The president has already done a lot right now in putting tariffs on cars for Mexico, steel and aluminum, to the extent that GM is now announcing $6 billion additional investment. So our talks are really constructive with the Mexican government. They understand we need to get the deficit down. They want to work with us. So they're very constructive. They're very pragmatic.
0: The president bet that tariffs would bring American factory jobs back. There's a new report out that says it didn't work. It was out June 15th, Freedom Foundation, and it has the U.S. manufacturing jobs over the last 10 years. What do you say to that, if that's the real purpose of implementing a lot of these tariffs?
1: Well, I do think you have to look at historic numbers. So during during the Biden administration, after the COVID lockdown ended, we had a rebound in manufacturing jobs as the economy opened back up. But then we lost 220,000 manufacturing jobs in the last 2 years of President Biden. Last year in 2025, President Trump stabilized this, and now in the first half of 2026, we've seen the manufacturing jobs go positive. So it dropped severely, we stabilized it, now it's coming back up.
0: So you think you've won any critics on Capitol Hill over?
1: Well, some of them. I mean, we have members of Congress who have submitted tariff bills to actually solidify and lock in some of the things we've done. I've been meeting with folks on the left and the right, certainly some critics, but many others who agree that we need to be using tariffs to incentivize reshoring here. They don't always agree with tactical decisions, but as a general matter, they think this is the right direction.
0: Mr. Ambassador, we appreciate you explaining things here on Special Report.
1: Thanks, Brett.
0: We'll be back with more right after this.
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Voted Tournament of the Year by the players themselves. 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
6: This is a critical step forward in helping Ukraine to end this unprovoked war. Very targeted piece of legislation that is designed to cut off the money that is fueling this war from Russia.
7: We want Putin's war machine to end. We want accountability for the Kremlin, and we want to drive Putin to the table and ultimately have peace.
8: In tonight's Common Ground segment, the bipartisan Russian sanctions bill. Joining us, Alabama Republican Senator Katie Britt and New Hampshire Democratic Senator Jean Shaheen. Senators, thanks for being here. Senator Shaheen, why is this important? Obviously, Lindsey Graham talked about it nonstop. What difference does it make?
9: Well, that's right. Lindsey talked about this as one of the most important pieces of legislation he had ever worked on. And to be able to advance it with a bipartisan vote of 86 to 12 is really a tribute to all of the work that he and Dick Blumenthal have put into this bill. It matters because what we need to do is cut off the money that is funding Russia's war in Ukraine. And that's what this legislation would do. It targets the top five users of Russian oil and gas. It targets their shadow fleet, and it would shut down the funding that they get from those, in addition to sanctioning their financial sector and oligarchs and others in Russia who are helping to fund the war.
8: Senator Shaheen, the no votes, there are 12, as you mentioned, 11 Democrats, one Republican in Rand Paul. But for the Democrats, what is their reasoning on this bill, why they don't support it? Do you know?
9: Well, we have to continue to talk to them about the benefits of the bill. They're objecting to some of the language in it. I think some of them are looking at the original bill, which was much broader and had secondary sanctions in it in a way that this bill does not. This is a much more narrowly crafted bill. And so we're going to keep talking to them and to everybody about why it's so important. If we can shut down the funding that Russia is getting, then we can put pressure on Vladimir Putin to come to the table. And what we heard from President Zelensky when he met with over half of the Senate was

0: that Ukraine needs this bill.
1: Yeah, and Senator Britt, President Trump is ready to sign this.
2: Yeah, look, we are really, I appreciate President Trump's leadership on this, knowing that it's time to end this war and we need to drive Putin to the table. This gives President Trump the flexibility and the economic firepower he needs to actually achieve that. We talk about peace through strength all the time. To me, this is the definition of that. You talked with Senator Shaheen about Senator Lindsey Graham. He has been talking about this for a year and a half, nonstop, working with Senator Blumenthal, people like Senator Shaheen, Senator Wicker, and others, building the coalition that was needed, getting the language exactly right, where you have Senate Democrats and Republicans, and you have the White House on the same page, knowing we want the killing to end, we want there to be peace, we think Putin's war machine has to be held accountable, and we know that this is the way to do it. So I appreciate President Trump's leadership, and I look forward to giving him the tools he needs to bring resolution in this war.
1: Senator Shaheen, how much of a void is it that Lindsey Graham is not in the Senate?
3: I think it's a huge loss for the Senate. Lindsey was always willing to work across party lines to try and move an agenda. He was always open to listening to new ideas, and he understood that the United States has a role to play internationally, and he was always for that. And as Senator Britt says, when you talk about peace through strength, Lindsey Graham understood that.
1: The Quinnipiac poll, Senator Britt, Americans' view of the military action in Iran, overall support 34%, oppose 60%. Obviously, it goes by party lines there as you look at it, but independents are like 26, 69. When you look at that and you see what we're doing, how do you explain it to your constituents in Alabama?
2: Look, obviously we want to see resolution there. It is my opinion that this was 47 years too late in taking action. I appreciate President Trump holding Iran accountable. He clearly wants resolution to this, obviously was willing to enter into the MOU. It was Iran that chose to walk away from that. And President Trump has said, we're not gonna let that happen. We're gonna hold you accountable. They have had a murderous regime for 47 years that has enacted terror on Americans and our allies abroad. That must come to an end. So I think that we have made significant strides in diminishing their capabilities. I appreciate President Trump's leadership on that. And ultimately, we want to make sure that there is a peaceful resolution to that. That's what President Trump wants. But ultimately, that decision is Iran's.
1: Yeah. Senator Shaheen, we've appreciated you coming on Special Report over the years, Common Ground and other things. Back in 2025, I asked you about the biggest threat. Here's what you said.
3: There has been bipartisan agreement that the biggest threat to the United States, both economically and militarily, is from China. I think that's been the position of President Trump and the Trump administration. But unfortunately, I think many of the policies that the Trump administration has pursued since the president took office undermine our ability to have that, as I said, coherent strategy and consistent messaging to stay ahead of China.
1: Senator, is that still the message today, that China's the biggest threat, and where you think we are right now?
3: Well, I think it is, and one of the benefits of this Russia sanctions bill is that China is the biggest user of Russian oil and gas. And if we sanction them, we shut down their ability to get cheap oil and gas from Russia, and that has an impact on their economy. Look, one of the real issues that we're facing today is that we're not dealing just with China alone. China is helping to support Iran in this war. They're supporting Russia in the war against Ukraine. And our adversaries, those three countries plus North Korea, have a loose partnership now that are challenging the United States and the West. And so one of the benefits of addressing what's happening in Ukraine, addressing the funding that Russia's getting from selling their oil and gas cheaply to countries like China, is that it has an impact on what's happening in the Middle East as well. Yeah. And so that would be good news for everyone.
1: And Senator Britt, quickly, you know, we talked about Lindsey Graham reaching across the aisle. Do you see more or fewer efforts to do that up on the Hill? You all are together here on Common Ground, but how do you see it?
2: Look, Senator Shaheen has been a leader in this space for years. And so losing giants like that, Lindsey Graham and you know, Senator Shaheen's willingness to continue to work across the aisle, it's essential to get things done. Brett, I've said time and time again, if you share a goal with someone on the other side of the aisle, you have a duty to the people you serve to get in a room and to figure out a pathway forward. That's what Lindsey Graham did each and every day. He put the people of South Carolina, this country, in the best and strongest position possible, and he knew it was his job to work with people that he may not agree on other issues, but where he did agree and he could achieve a result, it was his job to do it. And so I hope more people will follow that line and follow that example. Standing firm on your values, but finding a pathway forward for the people you serve is essential to making all of this work.
3: And it's a great message on this Russia sanctions bill, because it's been a real bipartisan effort.
2: That's right.
1: We appreciate you both coming on. Spread the word. Thank you.
3: Thank you.
1: You can see all the Common Ground segments on my podcast, Common Ground. Find that in the All-Star Panel podcast, under the Brett Baer podcast at foxnewspodcast.com, Spotify, or wherever you download your favorite podcast. You can also see the discussion on the Fox News YouTube page.
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1: Fox News, I'm Chris DeMeo. President Trump is canceling additional strikes on Iran.
2: He posted on social media claiming Mideast allies reached a rough framework for a peace deal, and because of that, the U.S. will hold off on ordering new strikes. Trump added the emerging deal would include the immediate, complete, and total opening of the Strait of Hormuz and an end to Iran's nuclear threat.
1: Fox's Chandley Painter in New York. The president had threatened more strikes on Friday as the U.S. pressed for the reopening of the strait. At least three people are dead in a shooting at an In-N-Out restaurant in Twin Falls, Idaho.
3: The suspected shooter in this incident is deceased.
1: Now, Twin Falls Police Chief Michael Hicks says that there are others injured and investigation continues. A plane carrying tourists crashes into a field in Peru. At least 13 people are dead. 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
2: A top NATO official, military official, says the West must fundamentally rethink its reliance on expensive high-tech weapons because of lessons learned during Russia's invasion of Ukraine. Defense experts are saying the U.S. must accelerate missile production as well. Here's Chief National Security Correspondent Jennifer Griffin.
3: The admiral tasked with modernizing NATO's military has a stark warning for the West. NATO risks losing a future war without revolutionizing its approach to manufacturing weapons. The West, he says, cannot buy its way out of the current missile defense crisis exposed by Russia and Iranian cheap mass-produced Shahed attack drones.
4: You have roughly this year above 50,000 Shahids. Sometimes waves of 400 to 800 a night, where we need to find other effectors that can be mass-produced because there is no way to produce 50,000 Patriots a year.
3: The Patriot missile was designed on the assumption that it would be shooting down one or two incoming ballistic missiles at a time. That has not been the case in Ukraine or the Middle East, resulting in critical munitions shortages due to the Iran conflict. Before February 28th, the Center for Strategic and International Studies estimates the U.S. had 2,330 Patriot interceptors. Today, CSIS estimates the U.S. has about one-third of their Patriot stockpile since before the Iran conflict. U.S. defense contractors have increased Patriot missile production from roughly 300 annually to more than 650 last year. But experts say it's not enough.
5: You don't have to be a rocket scientist to figure out that the relative to the inventories of the Patriots and the THAADs and the Standard missiles, relative to those inventories at the start of Epic Fury, we have a problem.
3: While in Washington, President Zelensky met with Lockheed Martin, which makes the Patriot interceptor missiles, after President Trump announced the U.S. would grant Kyiv a rare license to manufacture them in Ukraine.
6: We have to be quicker than Putin.
7: The admiral in charge of NATO transformation agrees, saying the lesson from Ukraine is the need to adapt the design of the weapons every few months in response to the enemy's changing tactics and using digital 3D printing to mass produce weapons at a lower cost, Brett. It's also notable that the Pentagon just released an announcement that the U.S. Army is providing $58.6 billion in a contract to Lockheed Martin for those PAC-3 Patriot interceptors. It's the largest deal ever for such a weapon.
2: They're needed. We're going to take a deep look at the Ukraine technology issue next week. Jen, thanks. Earlier this week, I met with Ukrainian President Volodymyr Zelensky, talked with him while he was in Washington to meet with President Trump at the White House and also to attend the funeral service for Senator Lindsey Graham. He came to the meeting at the White House with evidence, he says, shows

0: Russian involvement in the Iran conflict. Mr. President, great to see you again.
1: Good to see you too, Brett.
0: Let me start with this. Is Ukraine winning right now?
1: Not losing.
0: Not losing.
1: Yes, it's very important. Between us, winning is not to lose our country and our independence. So from this side, we are winning. But from real situation on the battlefield, it's important that initiative is not in the hands of Russia. We are not losing and they are not winning.
0: Do you know how many Russians have been killed in this war? Do
1: yeah.
0: you have an estimate?
1: Yeah. So their losses, 1,600,000 losses, and about 700,000 killed, about.
0: And then compared to Ukraine?
1: Compared to Ukraine, it's really very difficult to say. Sorry, be honest, I don't want to be very open about it.
0: Yeah.
1: Because Russians will understand what's going on with our army. So we have about 50,000 killed soldiers killed, and we had about 400,000 wounded. And there is a huge number of disappeared.
0: Does President Trump see his conflict with Iran linked to your war with Russia?
1: I'm not sure. We didn't speak about it, really.
0: Do you?
1: I think yes. You know, look at this. Russia gave drones to Iran. Iran used these drones attacking Middle East countries and Israel. It's true. Yes, it's true. The details are Russian details in the destroyed drones. Everybody saw this. This is the film. Then Russia gave satellite images where American bases in the Middle East countries. They gave it? Yes, they gave it.
0: And you're convinced?
1: Absolutely. Then Russia is very happy. We know from intelligence they are very happy that there is no ending the war, real ending the war in the Middle East. Why? Because they understand that since United States in this war, they can't help Ukraine on the same level like it was before. Mm-hmm. For example, with the Patriots. Yes, like one example, and there are a lot of other examples.
0: We'll have more from my interview with President Zelensky on the war in coming days, especially when it comes to Ukraine's drone program and the use of technology on the battlefield, tech that country is now sharing with the U.S. The fate of President Trump's pick to be attorney general is uncertain tonight. A planned vote by the Senate Judiciary Committee on the nomination of Todd Blanche was pulled. Two Republican senators are not fully on board. President Trump may try to wait them out. Correspondent David Spahn is on Capitol Hill with the latest on this. Good evening, David.
2: Brett, good evening to you. At this exact moment, everything is incredibly touch and go when it comes to Todd Blanche's nomination. President Trump posting on Truth Social that he may withdraw the nomination temporarily until these two senators leave Congress. Trump posted on Truth Social, "I have no objection to temporarily withdrawing Todd's name if they do not do the right thing and putting him back after Cornyn and Tillis are out of office." Now, one of those senators, John Cornyn, responded on social media, POTUS, meaning the president is mistaken if he believes concerns about the provisions in his tax lawsuit settlement are limited to me and Senator Tillis, hinting there are more. Brett, at issue is the IRS settlement with the Trump family that offers blanket immunity for the president and members of his family to be protected from tax audits and fines from past years. Both Cornyn and Tom Tillis in North Carolina wanted in writing that the immunity does not apply to future tax years for the Trumps.
3: This is not about Blanche. Blanche is negotiating in good faith. We have somebody else in the way, and I don't believe it's the president.
2: The other concern is that the nearly $1.8 billion weaponization fund using taxpayer money to pay people who say they're victims of government weaponization, Mr. Blanche insists that fund is dead.
4: This reveals how deep the corruption is around this weaponization fund that Trump absolutely refuses to let Blanche sign the document that would actually kill it.
2: And we can report Blanche met with both Tillis and Cornyn offsite for about 45 minutes. Sources say it was a productive meeting. They believe that things are going in the right direction for Todd Blanche to remove acting from his title. But we'll see ultimately what happens here as the days and perhaps weeks go on. Brett.
0: David, thank you.
2: Thanks.
0: Spain is deploying its military to try to restore order along its border with Morocco. This comes as thousands of migrants stream into the tiny Spanish territory of Ceuta. At least nine people are reportedly dead there. Correspondent Nate Foy shows us tonight. Good evening, Nate.
5: Hey, Brett, good evening. Spain is sending in its military after its own civil guard called the border, quote, absolute chaos. Many of these migrants are swimming roughly 3 miles from Morocco to the Spanish territory of Ceuta. Thousands of them arrived on the beach today. Take a look at this. This capped off a surge from over the past week. Ceuta authorities previously blamed the migrant rush on a Spanish Supreme Court decision that guarantees due process for illegal migrants arriving by sea. Here's one of those migrants today.
6: It's very tough. The police officers tried to stop us, but our will and our determination, we could came here.
5: Spain's Prime Minister Pedro Sanchez posted in part on X, quote, "This is the moment to build solutions with responsibility and cooperation." Italian Prime Minister Giorgia Meloni threatened to suspend Europe's passport-free travel system because of it. Spain's socialist government is exceptionally welcoming to migrants and recently launched a program to provide legal status for 500,000 people. The White House released a statement reading, quote, "President Trump has long warned Europe what would happen if they continue to implement far-left globalist policies, including enabling mass migration. Spain and other countries who have adopted this destructive philosophy should immediately reverse course or risk their own demise." Spain's Interior Ministry says it's working with the Moroccan government to return everybody who crossed the border illegally. Brett?
0: We'll follow this. Nate, thanks.
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7: The president was right to strike back against Iran. I think we need to continue to hit them hard. We need to keep the embargo in place.
8: The president and his advisors need to take a step back and use fewer weapons against more significant targets like regime targets or economic targets to actually start moving the needle.
9: This is what happens when you start a war of choice with no plan and virtually no allies. And unfortunately, America's worse off.
10: President getting a list of military targets from his top military commanders. The Associated Press writing, U.S. and Iran trade missile barrages as hopes dim for a quick resolution to the five-month conflict. Following a few days of respite, fears of a wider war have now grown, with renewed fighting threatening to engulf even more countries. Jordan said Thursday it intercepted Iranian missiles for the second consecutive day, while Kuwait said a strike in the northern part of the country killed one person. With that, let's bring in our panel. Fox News contributor Mark Thiessen, Susan Page, Washington Bureau Chief at USA Today, and Chris Ryan, host of New Hampshire Today with Chris Ryan on WGIR and iHeartRadio. Susan, it does seem like the president's listening to the more escalation part, at least now, as these missile barrages trade back and forth.
11: Yeah, you know, we know the president's been very interested in finding an exit from this war, which is not helpful to the economy or to the midterm election prospects of Republicans. But that seems to be not the direction we're going. This war is getting wider. And these signs that the U.S. is about to embark on more targets, not fewer, and no signs at all that Iran is about to back down.
10: You know, Mark, you've written a piece that includes about the strategy and specifically mentioned the vice president. And we'll put it up on the screen here. Here's what has worked. His military chain of command, the Treasury Department. What has failed? The ceasefire and the memorandum of understanding negotiated by Vice President J.D. Vance. By elevating a deal as the definition of victory, Vance has given Iran a veto over America's ability to declare victory. All it has to do is refuse to agree, which it is doing.
12: No, exactly right. Look, first of all, Iran was waging war against this country for 47 years. Donald Trump is the first of nine presidents who served during that war to actually fight back. And he deserves enormous success. And he's had enormous success. The military campaign has set back Iran's nuclear program. It's devastated its military. The Treasury Department has done its job. It's imposed crippling sanctions with Operation Economic Fury. CIA has done its job, all the rest. What's failed has been the ceasefire and the MOU. Because what we found ourselves in is a strategic cul-de-sac where for months now we have this endless cycle of negotiations interrupted by Iranian violations, interrupted by U.S. retaliation and a return to negotiation, and the cycle goes on. And we've got to get out of it. The Iranians right now are in control of the narrative, because if you define victory as a deal, they get a veto on a deal. They can deny us victory by denying us a deal. So we have to reset the definition of victory as finishing our military campaign, which we brought to the 20-yard line in April and then stopped.
10: Chris, in the background here is this effort in Gaza and figuring out Hamas. The president has put out in Truth Social a pretty lengthy post. In it, he says, today the Board of Peace reached a historic agreement for the complete disarmament of Hamas and all other armed groups in Gaza. This is a monumental step toward lasting peace and security. This agreement is a critical step toward Gaza finally being governed by a new Palestinian government that will work closely with the Board of Peace to help the Palestinian people. He goes on, and obviously this is the center of crisis for that region for decades and decades and decades. If true, and Hamas actually did disarm, it would be a massive thing. We just don't know if the Hamas side is signed on to this.
13: Right. Hamas, very similar to Iran in that a lot of times things are not exactly what they appear. They may say something, but it is not actually the case. But if, in fact, this is true, this is monumental and hugely significant, you know, for this administration. But it also points to the various complexities within, you know, the Middle East at this point in time. There's so many different individuals, there's so many different groups, so many different factions. And with the United States engaging in Iran, it's opened up Pandora's box. And now the question is, what does come next? As Mark noted, we've hit that cul-de-sac. But at that cul-de-sac, there's not a lot of good options for this administration. And if, in fact, we carry out things from a strategic military standpoint, is that, in fact, going to drive a regime that is so brutal, that is so focused on basically retaining power, to the negotiating table when the memorandum of understanding was a great deal for Iran? They're so splintered. There's so many different entities within Iran right now that are claiming the stake to have leadership in a decentralized entity that we don't know who to negotiate with, who to believe, and what's next.
10: Yeah. Susan, on the other front, in another war, Ukraine seems to be turning the tide as far as what they're able to do inside Russia, how deep they're able to go. Just a little clip from Volodymyr Zelensky in my conversation earlier. Does President Trump see his conflict with Iran linked to your war with Russia?
14: I'm not sure. We didn't speak about it, really.
10: Do you?
14: I think yes. Russia gave drones to Iran. Iran used these drones attacking Middle East countries. Then Russia gave satellite images where American bases in the Middle East countries. They gave it? Yes, they gave it.
10: And you're convinced?
14: Absolutely.
10: He also went on to say, Susan, that Russia really wants this to continue in Iran because it helps them take the U.S. eyes off the ball in Ukraine.
11: Yeah. You know, this is a friendly landscape for Ukraine. You know, Zelensky and Trump famously have not always gotten along so well. They seem to be getting along better now as Ukraine has had this remarkable military feat of holding off the Russian forces and also being able to paint Russia as helping Iran against the United States. I think that bolsters Zelensky's case for weaponry, for arms, for tougher sanctions. So this was I think, a better visit that Zelensky had to the United States than he's had in some time with this administration.
10: And last thing, Mark, I mean, as we head towards the midterms and we see all of these polls, and obviously it's way early before November, you see a GDP number that slowed, and we had Charles talk about that earlier. There are significant warning signs for the GOP.
12: There are significant warning signs, but I will tell you what will help the GOP in the midterms is a victory in Iran. If we could go back to major combat, finish the job, be done with it by August, and then have a victory that people could say, okay, I paid higher gas prices, but now we've stopped Iran from getting a nuclear weapon and we've won the war, that would be very helpful.
10: All right, panel, thank you very much.

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2: The U.S. holding its fire. I'm Chris DeMeo, Fox News. President Trump posting on Truth Social last night that he's canceling the attack on Iran for now, as a deal must be made quickly, and that he made the decision after Mideast allies had reached out to him about ending the war. The president added that any new deal must include the immediate and total opening of the Strait of Hormuz and the termination of Iran's nuclear threat. The president also saying that I have agreed for the future benefit of the world and likewise the survival of a successful and prosperous Iran to cancel the attack. At least three people are dead and seven injured in a shooting at an In-N-Out restaurant in Twin Falls, Idaho, yesterday. The shooter was found dead by police. An investigation continues. 6 months after Nancy Guthrie was kidnapped from her home in Arizona, her family continues to hope and pray for her safe return.
3: Now the Pima County Sheriff is releasing two ransom notes. The first note that was sent February 2nd says this in part, quote, "We will be holding her for a maximum of 7 days. You will need to send Bitcoin in the amount of $4 million before 5 p.m. on Thursday, the 5th. If payment is not received, the ransom will be increased to $6 million USD, which will need to be paid by 5 p.m. on Monday the 9th. If payment is not received by the last deadline on Monday the 9th at 5 p.m., she will be killed." A second note sent days later said this in part, quote, "Guthrie family, we did not fully grasp the seriousness of her physical condition. We never intended to hurt her. That was not our intention. She perished shortly after she was taken. We want your family to know this and hope you all can find peace. We are truly sorry."
2: That's Fox's Chanley Painter. The LA Dodgers landing two-time American League Cy Young Award winner Tarek Skrubel from the Detroit Tigers in a monstrous deadline deal. The Tigers get prospects. Skrubel has played for Detroit since 2018. 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
1: The body of a missing 10-year-old girl was recovered out of the Passaic River, New Jersey, on Friday night after she and two other children first entered the water on Wednesday.
2: Family and an entire community's hearts sinking a bit deeper into their chests after hearing that the body of that 10-year-old girl was recovered here into the Passaic River. It was a couple in one of these residential buildings along the river that spotted something that appeared to be a body in the Passaic. The recovery of this little girl's body comes just two nights after she, along with a 10-year-old boy and another 11-year-old girl, went playing at a nearby park before they came over to a boat launch and entered the water. The strong current following a storm pulled all three children downstream. The 11-year-old was able to get out of the water. The 10-year-old brother of that 11-year-old, who officials say helped save his sister, also sadly drowned.
1: Fox 5 New York's Richard Giacobis. A migrant in the U.S. illegally is being deported for the third time after causing a hit-and-run crash in Maryland that killed a U.S. Marine in 2017.
3: The father of Lance Corporal James Walden III is reliving the pain of his son's senseless death from nearly a decade ago. Now finding out the illegal immigrant who was convicted of the hit-and-run is set to be deported a third time, when he should never have been in the country at all, even before he killed his son. Walden's son, 21-year-old Marine James Walden II, had been stationed at Fort Meade and was considered a heroic soldier prepared to sacrifice for his country. But his young life was cut short in 2017, killed on a winding road while riding his motorcycle by the reckless driving of Martin Martinez Balinas, who's now 38 years old and in ICE custody.
1: Fox's Lauren Green. A sightseeing plane carrying tourists crashes into a field in Peru yesterday, killing 13 people. I'm Chris DeMeo. This is Fox News.
4: I'm Jimmy Failla, and this is Fox News Saturday Night. Come on, hop in.

0: Thank you so much. Thanks for coming. Unfortunately, we don't have any guests on the show tonight. We just found out in the green room when I was asking them questions, they all pled the fifth. Holy hell, though. Did you see that dirtbag Fauci refusing to speak at the hearing? Like, I get that you don't want to get yourself in legal trouble, but as the guy who locked down the whole entire country, the least you could do is apologize to everyone who wound up on a Zoom call with Jeffrey Toobin. You know what I mean? If you don't remember, Jeffrey Toobin was the CNN lawyer who got fired for religious purposes. He kept celebrating Palm Sunday. Oddly enough, though, CNN actually rehired him. Turns out his lawyer has more pull than he does. But you guys seem very well behaved, so welcome to Fox News Saturday night. Yeah, we have an amazing show lined up after a pretty crazy week of news. And I got to tell you this, I knew that this week was going to be nuts because this, what I'm about to show you, was the first video on my phone Monday morning. Just take a look. Now, the good news is that guy was fine. As a matter of fact, right after that video, he was seen shopping for a new pair of underwear. But that was the first video I saw this week, and holy hell, that is a leopard attacking a liquor store in India, which absolutely blew my mind, because for all the crazy things that go on in this country, Americans have never seen a leopard in a liquor store, okay? Although we have gotten pretty used to seeing a tiger in a liquor store. Stop it, he's not an actual tiger, but he does drive like a cat chasing a laser pointer. But yeah, the news might have been a little crazy this week, but I'm actually feeling good because I just got back from vacation. So I took my family out to California because believe it or not, my wife Jenny has never pooped on a sidewalk. You got to expose them to as much culture as you can, you know what I mean? But I'm actually gonna do something really different off the top of the show tonight. I'm gonna give a huge shout out to an employee at Avis Rent-A-Car who actually saved my whole vacation. I know it sounds a bit out of left field, but you have to understand, I have the worst luck on vacations. Like last summer, I took a trip with this TV team. I accidentally locked my keys in the hotel room. And when we got home in the middle of the night, there was nobody at the front desk, so my producer, Max, had to try and break into the hotel room. Watch, we have the video.
1: Yes!
0: Yeah, incredibly, Max was fine, okay? But the moral of the story is never tell a drunk TV producer there's drinks on the house. Never, don't do it. Don't do it. So check it out, this is a real story. So as you might have heard, my son Lincoln is going off to college at the end of the summer. So this year we planned like this mega family road trip on the coast of California. We rented a convertible so we could do some fun sightseeing. And again, I know some conservatives, well, look, how could you go to California with all those liberals, bro? But the truth is California is a gorgeous state and we happen to love the gluten-free fentanyl. It's way healthier, you know what I mean? So we made a reservation for a Mustang convertible. We've been talking this trip up for a year. But when we got to the San Francisco airport, they didn't have my car. And I was like devastated. Like it mattered to me. I was sad because I was really looking forward to this. And to make it worse, the girl I was dealing with online was like so mean. Like I know it was Avis Rent-A-Car, but I was ready to call in a guy I know from Hertz. For those of you youngsters, that's O.J. Simpson, the NFL's all-time leader in fleeing yardage. But sadly, we left San Francisco without the car we'd been dreaming about for a year. And to make matters worse, when we were pulling out of the San Francisco airport, we got screamed at by this drunk lady who was falling down in the middle of the road. Which is obviously not true, but Kamala is back in the news because she just bought an $8 million mansion. That is a true story. They can't wait to move in. Like, Doug is already measuring the nannies. Stop it. But stick with me, because we left the San Francisco airport all bummed out, but when we got down to Monterey, I decided to stop by their airport. and see if maybe, just maybe, those rental companies had a convertible. And of course, like, I was down to pay whatever the difference was. Jenny was going to throw in some feet pics. It didn't matter. It didn't matter. Okay. But sadly, nobody in that airport had one either. None of the companies. And I really felt like I had destroyed a really good trip, and I was sad. And I was getting ready to leave. A woman behind the counter goes, "Hey, you're that chubby guy from Fox News." I'm kidding. She's from California. She'd never assume my gender. But the point is, a lovely woman named Colleen said she was a big fan of the show and she watches every Saturday night. And I believe her because when I told her my situation, she scoured the entire state for any convertible that might be getting returned that weekend. And she even called people to see if they were bringing their cars in. And sure enough, I got one and she saved my whole trip. So seeing as I know she's home in Monterey watching us on TV tonight, I think it's only fair that the whole country gets to see my girl Colleen. Look at us right there at the airport. Like, for real, like, this saved my vacation. And Jenny and Lincoln's too. I'll show them. This is them in the car. Look at them cruising up the highway in the car. That's a real shot that we sent. And it's so funny because Jenny is so bundled up, but 5 minutes later, she was flashing every trucker on that aisle. I mean. But Colleen, it was an amazing trip. We owe that all to you. So thank you, baby. I know you're watching at home. It was the best time ever. It was. Unfortunately, when we got to my show in Napa, the Mustang wound up getting totaled by Paul Pelosi. Stop it, Jimmy. Of course, the story of the week was not my big vacation. It was the big Senate hearing with Dr. Fauci. And to be clear, I am not a medical expert by any means. I am a comedian. I have no agenda. My primary physician is Dr. Pepper, okay? I know nothing. I'm not here to be taken seriously. Like, I know so little about medicine that I legitimately thought I could avoid the Delta variant by flying United. Like, I had...

0: I had no idea. But everything you need to know about the integrity of Dr. Anthony Fauci can be summed up in two clips. Okay, take a look at Fauci before these hearings. Watch.
1: I am very happy to testify before any congressional oversight committee. I have nothing to hide. I can explain and validate everything that I've done.
0: And I believe one man summed up Dr. Fauci the best.
2: He is so full of shit, this guy.
0: I'm not the expert. I'm only saying it because Fauci told the whole world he had nothing to hide in front of Congress. And then he told Congress this.
3: I will invoke my right under the Fifth Amendment of the Constitution. I respectfully decline to answer based upon my rights under the Fifth Amendment. I respectfully decline to answer. I respectfully decline to answer. I respectfully decline to answer. On the advice of counsel, I respectfully decline to answer.
0: Best part of that clip is Laura Ingraham in the background, like, you believe this clown? But good God, Fauci, he looks like me when Jenny finds a charge from Flash Dancers on my credit card. She's like, did you buy 35 lap dances? I'm like, I respectfully decline to answer. But before you go making all of this anti-Fauci criticism a Fox News thing, even the sports guys like Stephen A. Smith threw the challenge flag. Watch this clip.
4: This was not a good day for Dr. Fauci. He looks very bad. Very bad. And yes, through the advice of his lawyers, and yes, your lawyers compel you to do something, and they probably wanted him to plead the fifth on many occasions before he finally relented and did it yesterday. But the bottom line is, this man held dominions over the lives of a nation, if not the world, with what he was imploring and mandating. Everybody was listening to him.
0: I love Stephen A. Smith because he always sounds like a guy whose anger management pills are wearing off at the end. Like, every conversation with him starts off really pleasant and goes downhill. Like, imagine working with that guy. Hey, Stephen A., how was the weekend? You know, I took my girl out for a ride to the wineries, but some put construction on the highway, and these ran out of Chardonnay. That's crazy. But Stephen A. had a right to get worked up about Fauci. Take a listen to the rest of this.
4: Fauci was damn near encouraging us to wear 2 and 3 masks at a time. We damn near could breathe. How about the 6-foot social distancing? We can't ignore that. Where'd he get that from? He later admitted that it wasn't backed by science. You're just coming up with this stuff. This is all shady shit.
0: Oh, there went the anger management pills again. But he's right to say none of these guidelines made any sense. Like, we were told that you have to get the vaccine because even if you were healthy, you could still get COVID and pass it on to someone less healthy. But here's the deal, guys. There's flaws in that logic, mainly the fact that if the vaccine works, then a vaccinated person wouldn't have to worry what anyone else does. You know what I mean? Like, if I'm going to bang Jenny Fela, I'm going to make the neighbor put on a condom so she doesn't get pregnant. Yeah.

0: That's crazy. But Stephen A. had a right to get worked up about Fauci. Take a listen to the rest of this.
1: Fauci was damn near encouraging us to wear 2 and 3 masks at a time. We damn near could breathe. How about the 6-foot social distancing? We can't ignore that. Where you get that from? He later admitted that it wasn't backed by science. You're just coming up with this stuff. This is all shady shit.
0: Oh, there went the anger management pills again. But he's right to say none of these guidelines made any sense. Like, we were told that you have to get the vaccine because even if you were healthy, you could still get COVID and pass it on to someone less healthy. But here's the deal, guys. There's flaws in that logic, mainly the fact that if the vaccine works, then a vaccinated person wouldn't have to worry what anyone else does. You know what I mean? Like, if I'm going to bang Jenny Fela, I'm going to make the neighbor put on a condom so she doesn't get pregnant. Unless she's feeling frisky, you know, sometimes you spice it up. I can't. But even after Fauci was lying in his diary and refused to talk about any of it in front of Congress, there were still liberal hosts who couldn't just take the L and admit they were wrong, and they stuck up for him on TV. Watch this.
2: Fauci thing, just sheer political theater. Guy swearing that I got mad at them.
3: Okay.
4: This was basically an honest guy. There is no evidence that he tried to make any money off of it, but I don't think the guy really made any mistakes.
5: A man who has done more in service to this country and the world than every senator in that room and the entire current United States Senate combined.
0: Yo, Lawrence O'Donnell always talks like he's holding in a fart. He has these clenched teeth like, that man, Dr. Fauci, has done more. Hurry up in there, I gotta go! But my message to everybody watching across the

0: sense. Like, we were told that you have to get the vaccine because even if you were healthy, you could still get COVID and pass it on to someone less healthy. But here's the deal, guys. There's flaws in that logic, mainly the fact that if the vaccine works, then a vaccinated person wouldn't have to worry what anyone else does. You know what I mean? Like, if I'm gonna bang Jenny Fela, I don't make the neighbor put on a condom so she doesn't get pregnant. Unless she's feeling frisky, you know, sometimes you spice it up, I can't. But even after Fauci was lying in his diary and refused to talk about any of it in front of Congress, there were still liberal hosts who couldn't just take the L and admit they were wrong, and they stuck up for him on TV. Watch this.
1: Fauci thing, just sheer political theater. Guys swearing that, I got mad at them.
2: Okay.
3: This was basically an honest guy. There is no evidence that he tried to make any money off of it. But I don't think the guy really made any mistakes.
4: A man who has done more in service to this country and the world than every senator in that room and the entire current United States Senate combined.
0: Yo, Lawrence O'Donnell always talks like he's holding in a fart. He has these clenched teeth like, that man, Dr. Fauci, has done more. Hurry up in there, I gotta go! But my message to everybody watching across the country in both political parties, like for real, is that we were all lied to. Republican, Democrat, it doesn't matter. So instead of Republicans and Democrats yelling at each other, every civilian should be yelling at those dicks who lied to us. You know what I mean? That's it. Every one of them. And to be clear, this is not a Fauci thing, okay? It wasn't just Fauci who was all over the map on COVID. Joe Biden bashed the vaccine during the 2020 election, but then he mandated it after he won. And mainly because he was trying to keep the extra needles away from Hunter. But I get it. But listen to President Biden assuring the American people that the vaccine is safe. And tell me if this makes you feel safer. Watch.
5: You got the vaccination?
6: Yeah.
5: Are you okay? I mean, you seem, no, it works. Or you know, or the mom and dad, or the neighbor, or when you go to church, or when you're, I really mean it. There are trusted interlocutors. Think of the people, if your kid wanted to find out whether or not there's a man on the moon or whatever, you know, something, or, you know, whether those aliens are here or not, you know, who are the people they talk to beyond the kids who love talking about it?
0: And I think I speak for everyone here when I say, what the f- did that just mean say? Like, Joe Biden just sounded like he was suffering a vaccine injury during that speech. And of course, the guy who replaced Biden was Donald Trump. He had a very busy week in the Oval Office. It actually started out with him meeting the new White House interns. Look at this. It almost looks like they're a chorus because they're up on a visor. And Trump's kind of conducting, telling the jokes that he always does. You know, he's funny with people in person. But that is Trump greeting the interns, which I only point out. It's a new thing now. Because back in the late 90s, a woman tried to ban presidents from meeting any interns ever again. Take a look. But as a child of the 90s myself, I am pleased to report that Trump met all of the interns and none of them were used as a humidor. So there's progress. Some of you laugh, some of you work at a dry cleaner's. President also announced this week some full-time truck driving jobs for American veterans to combat. I love that. He's trying to combat the plague of the Democrats giving licenses to illegal immigrants who don't read or speak English, which is insane. Like, this is Trump making a serious point for once in his life. Watch this.
7: You have to have a knowledge, you have to have a talent for it, and these people don't have that. They're driving big rigs, semi-trucks, and tractor trailers, all because radical left maniacs at the state level have issued them commercial driver's licenses, even though they're not entitled to have them. They don't speak English, they cannot read basic road signs. And
0: what I love about that video is if you look at the Marines behind them, they're not allowed to move, but they want to shake their head like, yeah, this shit is crazy. This is nuts. You've been on the highway lately? It's all over the place. Guys, it is not a political point he's making. It is a safety point. Like, we should all be able to agree, no matter who you vote for, that we can't allow people who can't read or speak English to drive the heaviest vehicles on the highway. Like, I've said this before, a ticket from a former New York City cab driver, when a guy from Honduras tells you he learned to drive at Yale, he

0: means jail, okay? True story. Where'd you learn to drive that thing? Oh, at Yale. I'm like, oh, yeah. Went to Yale and he roots for the Jenkies. And I get that immigration is a sensitive subject right now, but my advice is lean in, man. Like, I'm actually working on a children's book with Tom Holman. It's called Where's Oswaldo? Stop it. Don't even applaud. That's not the real title. It's called Dora the Deporter. Stop it. But seriously, I know there are some folks concerned watching at home who want these migrant guys to have jobs. The good news is, for real, if you're paying attention, Donald Trump is the greatest jobs president in history. And I know that because the Village People haven't worked a gig since New Year's Eve 1982. And they are on the road every friggin' weekend now for the last 2 years. And as a show of good faith, what Trump did this week is he took the very first migrant truck driver who got fired under this new law, and he got him a gig at the liquor store. Folks, we have the best show lined up. Brian Kilmeade, Madison Allworth, Katrina Campins, and Ryan Reese getting ready to do the damn thing. Let's go.
1: 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We'll see you in New York.
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1: Thank you, thank you. Thank you, thank you. Welcome back to Fox News Saturday Night, where I should remind you that I am headed back out on the road for stand-up comedy this month with two big stops in San Antonio and Rockford, Illinois. 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One thing I will tell you, crowd, is the nice thing about Rockford, Illinois, it's like an hour and a half outside of Chicago. So it's far enough that you've got space, but it's close enough that you could still hear the gunshots, which is nice. It's like a white noise machine. Joining me now is a panel that's known for taking other kinds of shots, if you will. Say hello to Fox Business this badass Madison Allworth. And she is joined by Fox and Friends co-host from the host of One Nation with Brian Kilmeade, His Excellency Brian Kilmeade. Good to see you both. Happy Saturday to you.
2: Happy Saturday to you.
1: Fun week.
2: Yeah,
1: okay. We were going to do two shows tonight, but Mom Donnie just implemented a tax on second shows.
3: Right.
1: This crowd was so good. They're like, we should do two. I'm like, right. No, they're going to tax us for that. Brian Kilmeade, I'm happy to have you here because you are an expert on all things.
3: That's true.
1: Clearly. So there was a bit of a controversy in the WNBA this week after the league posted and then deleted a video of two players placing a $400 bet on the All-Star game. They were betting to see who could punch Caitlin Clark the most. But I'm actually not here to bash the WNBA for gambling because a new report shows that it's not just those violent lesbians betting big right now, okay? So dig this. Americans spent over $166 billion on gambling in 2025, which is more than they spent on movies, albums, concerts, and museums combined, and it is up from $7 billion in 2018. In fact, Americans are betting so much money now, some people are even thinking about pretending to be Native American so they can open a casino. Take a look. Yeah. But Madison, you're the business reporter. I'll come to you first. Like, can any other form of entertainment compete with gambling? Or is this one of those situations where if there's smoke, Elizabeth Warren's sending a message? What are we talking about?
2: No. Yeah, I don't think you can. I mean, it's incredibly addictive. Mm-hmm. And we've now made it super accessible. You can do it in your house. And I think the problem is people think, you know, the house always wins and they're doing it in their house. So they're like, great, I'm going to do fantastic, except everyone loses. And I think there's a disconnect there.
1: That is my concern. You are going on the road. You have a

0: bunch of live appearances coming up. Mike, where are you heading first? Just tell me this.
1: Well, first of all, are you betting it doesn't go well? Or are you betting it does going to go well? I'm going to be in Westbury. I'm going to be in Red Bank. As you see, my appearance is right there. Come one, come all. The United States tour. Everybody's talking about it. No. More than the Trump watch. They're talking about my.
0: It is. It's the Kilmeade watch.
1: Yes, yeah, absolutely.
0: It's a new one coming in. Yeah. But my question to you is, I think this was pandemic related because in 2018 is when it took off. Okay, it was legalized in 2018. It was at $7 billion. It's gone up 100, and I went to community college, but I think it's about $150 billion since then, which means probably during COVID when everybody was home on their phone. What do you think of that?
1: I think it's a solid theory, especially because it's your show, and I'm told I have to agree with you. Yes, but I think this is the most understandable addiction you could possibly have.
0: Yeah.
1: You know why? Because it's not a scratch-off game. You know, you're not out there doing drugs by yourself or hanging out with your friends. You really believe you could study, and I could beat it. Yeah. I could figure out a way that I'm going to figure out what games the Knicks are going to win, which is all of them, because they're great. I'm going to find out what the Giants are in. But they have ruined sports.
0: Yes.
1: And you know why? Because we're not betting on wins and losses. We're betting, is the power forward going to get two fouls in the first period? That in the first quarter.
0: He's not kidding.
1: That's what you're betting on. It has nothing to do with the game anymore. So we've done the impossible. We've ruined recreation. Our outlet is now destroyed.
0: Well, what's crazy is it's not, he's right though, it's not just sports. Like, people got caught betting on the Maduro raid in Venezuela.
2: Yes.
0: Like Maduro, he got same day shipped from Venezuela to Manhattan, which is pretty impressive. And wound up in the same cell as P. Diddy, and they're now arguing over who went through more oil. You know what I mean? Silly. So silly. Yeah, you kids today. You kids today. But I think he's right about that. The fact that you could bet on anything. You know, there was a White House teleprompter worker who got suspended.
1: Yes.
0: For betting on, like, one of the military actions that they knew was about to be announced. He was like, quick, bet the thing.
2: That's some good insider information.
0: That's great insider information. But now you have to worry about people tanking games. That's the one nice thing about being in New York. When the Mets lose, nobody accuses it of being fixed. You know what I mean?
1: When they win is the problem.
0: Yes. But to his point of it corrupting the experience, do you remember, did you watch the Super Bowl this year by chance?
2: Yes.
0: Okay, that the guy who went streaking.
2: Yes.
0: You remember that guy?
2: Yes.
0: So he went streaking.
2: And
0: he bet on it. He made $1 zillion, won the bet, but then they found out he bet himself. And to this day, I can't figure out why Sean Hannity would do that. I have no idea. Stop. Folks, don't go anywhere. Comedian Ryan Reese is here to discuss a new trading trend that guarantees you'll get a woman in the back seat.

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1: To Fox News Saturday Night, where a new dating trend has women making all kinds of demands of the men who want to date them, including that men of a car service pick them up first or they won't go on a date. Of course, there's a word for women who want to get paid before the date. They're called hookers. And joining us now is a man who knows all about them. Say hello to comedian and problem drinker, Ryan Reese. Okay, so just get the, good to see you.
2: Thanks for having me.
1: Of course. I just want to get everyone in the room up to speed on what this is. This is a conversation. It was started by a relationship influencer, which is a fancy word for a chick who's going to die alone. Okay. You know this. But every woman, they go online, they give these controversial dating requests, and then every guy gets in the comments like, you don't know anything, you whore. You know, that whole thing. And you were one of those commenters, so...
2: I did. I messaged her. Yeah. I did. I said, look, I really like your demands right up front. I just want to let you know I'd love to take you out for a very nice salad at Taco Bell.
3: No response?
2: See where the night takes us, you know? What could happen?
1: That's really funny. I mean, she would need the car if you took her there, from what I'm being told.
2: I go the extra mile. Windowless van. It's really nice. It includes a trip to South America. It's very...
1: Madison, give me this. What percentage of this is materialism, and what percentage of this is women who just don't feel safe on the subway under Mom Donnie?
4: You know, Jimmy, I like the point that you're making. Uh-huh. I do think it's mostly materialism. And I respect that she knows what she wants. I think better to put it out front. I think the problem in this case, this woman who's like demanding car service, demanding white tablecloth dinner, is that you get that up front, but there's no guarantee that you're sailing off into the sunset with your husband on a yacht. It could be a sailboat. You need someone who's hardworking through and through. The money comes and goes, but how hardworking is your man? You gotta be like Jenny.
1: Yeah.
4: You know, get with a broke cabbie. Best case, worst case, yeah. She knows. Worst case scenario.
2: Car service.
4: Yeah. Yeah. Thanks, guys. Worst case scenario, free rides for life.
1: Yep.
4: Best case, convertible through California with a rich and famous comedian.
1: Come on, you guys. Question to you is, if the women are going to demand that, shouldn't we get to scale, like, say they want an Uber here, okay?
3: Yeah, right.
1: Shouldn't you get to scale what she rides home on based on her looks?
3: Absolutely. So, I think absolutely. First off, if anyone's wondering why Madison keeps getting invited back on the show, that was exactly something to host. Well, she's so smart.
1: She read it just the way I wrote it down. Exactly.
3: It was in the prompter, and you gave it away. I think it's this way. I think, like, I'm pretty much leveled off in the dating since I got married, little by little. But, you know, I don't like to go cold turkey. But I would say, I would say this. I'm only kidding. But I would say this. I think it's awesome that she said, look, I am into materialistic things.
1: Uh-huh.
3: You know, I do want the tablecloth. I do want the car service. I want to know that you have a career. But on drilling down, if I'm her coaching her, if I was a male influencer of attractive women, which I hear there's openings, I would say to her, this is the key. Did you inherit your wealth or did you earn your wealth? Uh-huh. Because that back to Madison, because she's all about business and money.
4: Yeah.
3: And bottom line, if you earned it, that's probably a good guy. If you inherit it, you could be in trouble. You both could be using each other, and you're so used to it, you won't even realize you're being used, which means the relationship could work.
1: Yes.

0: I'm actually the only single one on this panel, I believe. Yeah. And I get, you got to be appreciated. You know what I mean? You got to be appreciated, which is why I only date illegal immigrants. What's that? You want a fancy restaurant? Let's check with ICE on that one. What do you say?
1: He is mocking this entire segment because it doesn't apply to him because the women he date aren't old enough to drive.
0: It's hard to find a nice 23-year-old these days.
1: But this is my settlement, okay? If we're going to send you a car service, okay, because you're this, you know, ravenous, gorgeous bombshell on your dating profile, and you show up and you're a 5 on your wedding day, best you can get is an electric scooter ride home. You know what I mean? Folks, don't go anywhere. Fox Business bombshell Katrina Campbell is going to help you spot the difference between a stripper and a sommelier in a game called Cabernet or Cabaret.
2: I'm Deborah Valentine. In a post on Truth Social Saturday evening, President Trump says he will hold off on ordering new strikes on Iran. The post claimed Mideast allies have reached the parameters of a deal to end the Iran conflict. Here's Fox's Chanley Painter.
3: He goes on to say Israel joins him in the pause in strikes, which remains contingent on being able to rapidly make a deal.
2: President Trump says the deal must include the immediate and total reopening of the Strait of Hormuz and an end to Tehran's nuclear threat. A shooting at an In-N-Out Burger restaurant in Twin Falls, Idaho, Saturday. Twin Falls Police Chief Matt Hicks says several people are dead, including the shooter.
4: The suspected shooter in this incident is deceased.
2: The chief says the FBI and ATF are joining in the investigation. A motive is unknown at this time. 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

0: Welcome back to Fox News Saturday Night, where my next guest is a Florida real estate agent, which means she's the only person in this room who's happy Mom Donnie won. Say hello to Fox Business contributor Katrina Campins. Good to see you, Katrina Campins. So I ran into you the other day, and because she's a good friend, unlike Madison, she asked how my vacation was.
1: I did, and I found out from Jenny that she actually cooked.
0: Yeah, yeah.
1: Right? And she enjoyed it.
0: Yeah, yeah. But not Madison. Madison doesn't do shit.
2: Just taking strikes. I take everything back about Jenny.
0: You know we love you.
1: She hit you hard. I saw that.
0: But I told you the crazy thing about being in California as we were on vacation is every winery we drove past sounded like a strip club. I know this sounds weird. This is going to blow your mind what we're about to do because we talked about it in the pod. My team put together a game. It's a whole new game. It's in your honor. It is called Cabernet or Cabaret. Okay.
1: In my honor.
0: Crowd, are you ready to play this game? Are you ready? Here's how it works. I am going to read you the name of an establishment, just the name. Okay, you're gonna tell me if it's one of those places where they stomp on your grapes or if it's a winery.
1: Okay.
0: Now, just so you know,

0: Welcome back to Fox News Saturday Night, where my next guest is a Florida real estate agent, which means she's the only person in this room who's happy Mom Donnie won. Say hello to Fox Business contributor Katrina Campins. Good to see you, Katrina Campins. So I ran into you the other day, and because she's a good friend, unlike Madison, she asked how my vacation was.
1: Okay. I did, and I found out from Jenny that she actually cooked.
0: Yeah, yeah.
1: Right? And she enjoyed it.
0: Yeah, yeah. But not Madison. Madison doesn't do shit.
2: Just taking strikes. I take everything back about vacation.
0: We love you. You know we love you.
1: She hit you hard. I saw that.
0: But I told you the crazy thing about being in California as we were on vacation is every winery we drove past sounded like a strip club. I know this sounds weird. This is going to blow your mind what we're about to do because we talked about it in the pod. My team put together a game. It's a whole new game. It's in your honor. It is called Cabernet or Cabaret. Okay.
1: In my honor.
0: Crowd, are you ready to play this game? Are you ready? Here's how it works. I am going to read you the name of an establishment. Just the name. Okay. You're going to tell me if it's one of those places where they stomp on your grapes or if it's a winery.
1: Okay.
0: Now, just so you know, I did not bring back any wine on my carry-on, unfortunately, but the state of California did give us all a free meth pipe, so we'll play for that. Here we go, Katrina Campins, guest of honor. We're going to go around the table this way. We'll start with you, Katrina Campins. Okay. First establishment, it is in Oregon. It is called Sweet Cheeks.
1: Definitely a cabaret.
0: You say it's a cabaret,
1: yeah.
0: Meaning a strip club?
1: A strip club, yeah.
0: You are wrong.
1: No
0: Sweet
1: way.
0: Cheeks is a cabernet in Oregon's Willamette Valley.
1: Oh,
0: how
1: wow.
0: about that?
1: Wow.
2: Good
0: yes.
2: wine from there.
0: You can't miss them. They're the only people in Oregon who aren't living in a tent. You know what I mean? Question number two for Brian Kilmeade. Fingers crossed in California. Fingers crossed.
3: Fingers crossed.
0: Uh-huh.
3: And my choices again?
0: Is it a cabernet where they sell wine, or is it a strip club with, if name like fingers crossed, do not bang the strippers?
3: I am going to say cabernet.
0: You're going to say cabernet, and you are correct. Brian Kilmeade on the board.
3: Thank you. You're actually keeping score. Are there prizes to this? Are there prizes?
2: That's good. I really love to beat Brian. So.
0: Oh, yeah. Well, he normally pays on Craigslist to get beat. So question number three for Madison.
2: Okay.
0: Cougar Crest. Cougar Crest in Oregon. Cabernet or cabaret, where the girls are a little bit older, I guess. I don't know.
2: Cougar Crest. I could see someone cresting over for her audience, mm-hmm. Or a winery.
0: Mm-hmm.
2: I'm gonna go out there and I'm gonna say cabaret.
0: Cabaret.
2: And you give me the Cougars.
0: You are incorrect, Madison.
2: No.
0: You should have asked Ryan. He has a whole search history full of Cougars.
4: It's my favorite website.
0: Here you go, Ryan. Tiger Tail. Tiger Tail in Illinois. Is it a cabaret or a cabernet? And if you guys are in a pinch, you could ask the audience. Okay, if you, right. you get in trouble. But cabernet or cabaret.
4: Well, I already have my answer, but what do you think, audience?
5: Cabaret!
4: I'm going to go cabaret as well.
0: You guys all say it's cabaret?
5: Yeah.
0: And you're all a bunch of filthy perverts. You know your strip club. Ryan on the board.
4: They also have a lovely wine there.
0: Rockford, Illinois. That's where I'm heading for stand-up, August 22nd. I'm going to go check it out now. I owe you
4: tail?
0: A visit, Tiger Tail. I owe you one. All right, Katrina, here we go. Cherry pie. In California, is cherry pie a cabaret, or a song by Warrant?
1: I'm going to say it's wine.
0: You're going to say it's wine, and you are on the board. Katrina Campins gets it right.
1: Finally.
0: Ryan Kilmeade with a chance to take an insurmountable lead over Madison Allworth.
3: You mean 2-0.
0: Which matters. Oh, I jogged them up, so I'm going to give you this one. Are you ready? Don't move. Don't you dare move. Plump Jack. In California, Plump Jack.
3: And my choices again are?
0: Cabernet or cabaret. Plump Jack.
3: I am allowed to ask the audience?
0: Yeah, go ahead.
3: All right, Plump Jack, cabaret?
5: Cabaret.
3: Or cabernet?

0: They were no help. That was absolutely. This is. What is some idea I had. I say Cabernet.
1: You say Cabernet. Brian Kilmeade gets it right.
0: And they were no help.
1: Let me just give you the fun fact that is going to blow your monkey mind on this, Kilmeade. This Plump Jack Winery was actually founded by Gavin Newsom.
2: No.
1: Yes.
0: Oh, wow.
1: We finally figured out why there was no water in the fire hydrants. He used it all the big walk. Folks, don't go anywhere because the cops are having a costume party in Last Call next.

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2: Welcome back to Fox News Saturday Night, where I should remind everyone watching at home that for tickets to be in our studio audience, click the QR code on the bottom of the screen. You can come to New York City and hang out with these maniacs right here. Look at them. Honestly, though, this is a great crowd. We knew it the second we picked them up outside the methadone clinic because they were just, the energy was there. But seriously, if you do want tickets, click the code. Send us a picture of your breasts. Honestly, I can't even make that joke anymore because the last time I did, I got a photo from Kristi Noem's husband. Okay, it is time for last call. Let's go. Real quick, we got to shout out a New Jersey cop who disguised himself as a shrub to catch motorists speeding and running stop signs. Take a look at the pic. That's his real design next to a tree. Ryan, I will start with you. You've never dressed as a shrub, but you're known for chasing Bush.
3: It's a family show, guys. We like to...
2: Is fair or foul on this? God, because
3: foul. Yeah. Foul. That's awful, right? Yes. Can you imagine you get pulled over and it's a bush and you're like, whoa, I am drunk. Oh, no.
2: Brian, you have the Fox News lead with 7 DUIs, so I'm kidding. That's not true. That's not true.
4: I could lose it by the end of the weekend.

0: No, the staff that some of my coworkers. I would say this. Mm-hmm. If you're going to dress like a shrub, get something for your hands.
1: Yes.
0: Look at this. Can we see the video again?
1: Oh, can you show me the photo?
0: Why go to that length and then show your hands? Get some how expensive are gloves? So I've always said that.
1: I love that you think that's a costume. You've never seen the women at the Hunka Bunka in Sayreville. I'm kidding. Madison, where are you on this?
2: I think foul. I mean, I admire him for really caring about his job. But I don't think anyone wants to be pulled over. And I feel like, you know, you kind of assess your surroundings. And if it's a bush that jumps out and arrests you, like, I feel like, you know, finders keep. I feel like it's a little unfair.
1: I guess what she's saying, though, for real, Katrina, answer this question. If a bush jumps out on the road, you don't know it's a cop.
3: The first thing I thought of is he must be a hunter. Like, he knows how to camouflage himself.
1: Okay.
3: So that's where my mind went, is this guy is definitely a hunter.
1: But you see, the difference between you and me is when I saw him look as a shrub, I thought he was a Hunter Biden. This guy's trying to score crack right now. But Ryan, isn't the biggest story that a New Jersey police station has apparently gone out of business and become a Spirit of Halloween? Like,
4: I thought New Jersey was like populated, like a city. This guy's dressed as a bush and there's buildings around him.
0: Hey, Jimmy, wouldn't it be easier to do this thing called dress in plain clothes?
1: Yeah.
0: I mean, if you're trying to get distracted drivers, just dress like a civilian and they go, listen, I'm a cop. They do that sometimes. Put cops in civilian clothes.
3: Like
0: you don't have to dress like a bush.
1: I just love that they're finally staving a wardrobe intervention for somebody besides me. You know? But I mean, to your point, it's unfair. There's a better way to do this. You know what I'm saying? But it's a Jersey thing. Jersey always makes news. Do they not? Aren't they just the newsy people?
2: Yeah, we are newsy people. We're really proud. And I think we like to do things a little differently.
1: Yeah,
2: so I think that's part of it, is that we're Jersey strong. And if you have a problem with us,
1: yeah,
2: we're going to have a problem with you.
1: Oh, shit.
2: So.
1: Well, I would just like, it's amazing to me because every time we do a transportation story in the last year and a half, it is Jersey. Do you guys remember the UFOs that were flying over Jersey?
0: Yes.
1: They were drones.
0: And they just stopped.
1: Yeah, well, they said they were from Jersey, but we knew they weren't because they were using their blinkers. You know what I mean? Folks, thank you for watching Fox News Saturday Night. Ryan and Katrina. I'm Jimmy Fallon saying good night from New York City. We'll see you right back here again next week. Until then, you can be a Republican, you can be a Democrat. Just don't be a dick.
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6: With 6 months until voters pick their congressional representative, we've been tracking the national mood. And our Fox News poll finds a close race for the House. A year ago, Democrats were favored by 7 percentage points. Now, it's a 5-point edge within the margin of sampling error. If the election were today, 52% of voters say they'd back the Democratic candidate in their district, 47% the Republican. That difference comes from greater enthusiasm on the left. By an 8-point margin, more Democrats than Republicans say they feel extremely motivated to vote this year. It's important to remember, while a lead on the generic House ballot question reflects a national preference, House seats are decided district by district. So a party's advantage in the polls doesn't directly translate into winning seats, especially these days with so few competitive districts. I'm Dana Blanton. That's your Poll Parade.
7: This is Fox on Justice. The nation's capital seeing a sharp decrease in crime over the past year after President Trump deployed the National Guard and as the country gets ready to celebrate its 250th birthday. Here are the numbers. A 52% drop in homicide, robbery down 23%, and a 56% decrease in motor vehicle theft. Officials say one area of concern, a spate of brawls in the city known as teen takeovers. Trump's U.S. attorney in D.C., Jeanine Pierre, said many teens need to be treated like adults.
8: The problem is that they don't believe that these young people need to be treated as criminals. They are committing adult crimes.
7: The decrease in crime follows a nationwide trend since President Trump returned to office. The murder rate is now the lowest since 1900.

0: President Trump says the reduction in crime is largely thanks to his border policies. Lucas Tomlinson, Fox News.
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3: I'm Deborah Valentine, Fox News. President Trump announcing on Truth Social that he's for now canceling a major attack on Iran. Fox's Chanley Painter has the latest from New York.
4: He posted on social media claiming Mideast allies reached a rough framework for a peace deal, and because of that, the U.S. will hold off on ordering new strikes. Trump added the emerging deal would include the immediate, complete, and total opening of the Strait of Hormuz and an end to Iran's nuclear threat. He goes on to say Israel joins him in the pause and strikes, which remains contingent on being able to rapidly make a deal. President Trump had reportedly been planning new attacks on Iran that could have taken place as soon as this weekend, but again, those plans are now apparently canceled after Middle East allies reached the outlines of a deal to end the war with Iran.
3: The Associated Press, citing a source, said that Saudi's Crown Prince Mohammed bin Salman urged President Trump against escalating the conflict with Iran over concerns fresh strikes could cause Tehran to attack Saudi Arabia and other Gulf countries. U.S. embassies in the Middle East are urging Americans to leave the region, saying the Iranian regime is unpredictable. The powerful OPEC plus oil cartel meets in London today as the Middle East conflict continues to affect supplies.
5: This group of oil-producing countries includes Russia, Iran, and Saudi Arabia, but not the United States. Together, they decide how much oil to pour on the market, and that can affect prices everywhere. Reuters reports seven countries will pledge to increase output by 188,000 barrels a day, but hopes of a big drop in the price will be affected by plans to pause increases in the fall. Oil prices are relatively high at the moment because of the effective closure by Iran of the Strait of Hormuz, through which one-fifth of the world's supply usually transits. Jonathan Savage, Fox News.
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1: A major cyber attack targeting water systems in at least seven states. U.S. officials believe Iran is the likely culprit, Fox's Madeline Rivera reports.
2: The FBI says these malicious cyber hackers were able to change the passwords and IP addresses of the systems that operate and monitor these water facilities. The agency says they've received reports of loss of pressure and flooding, which can allow untreated groundwater to seep into the pipes. The FBI did not mention which seven states were affected. It comes, though, on the same week that Minnesota officials warned of a coordinated cyber attack on the water systems of 30 Minnesota communities. Water safety was not impacted, but the incident does highlight the vulnerabilities of critical infrastructure. The reports, including from the New York Times, that per U.S. and state officials, this may have been the work of Iran. The FBI is dismissing that for now, telling Fox they're not currently blaming Iran as they work to identify a culprit.
1: 30 water facilities in Minnesota were breached, President Trump blaming Minnesota officials for the cyber attacks. Minnesota's Governor Tim Walz says the president knows who's responsible. The family of a hero lifeguard in California is finalizing plans for a trip to the Oval Office. Fox's Chris DeMeo with this report.
3: The White House has contacted the family of 16-year-old Ryder Williams after President Trump vowed to honor the rookie lifeguard. Ryder became an overnight hero on July 25th when he saved a drowning 10-year-old boy from pounding surf. The president extending the invitation after video of Ryder's dramatic rescue at Seabright Beach went viral, saying he plans to welcome the teen and his family to Washington, D.C. and personally present him with a high civilian honor for his heroism. Chris DeMeo, Fox News.

0: Los Angeles Dodgers landing two-time reigning American League Cy Young Award winner Tarik Skubal in a monstrous deadline deal. The MLB ace has played for the Detroit Tigers since 2018. I'm Deborah Valentine. This is...
1: The world keeps moving, changing. You need an education that keeps up.

0: Minnesota officials warned of a coordinated cyber attack on the water systems of 30 Minnesota communities. Water safety was not impacted, but the incident does highlight the vulnerabilities of critical infrastructure. The reports, including from the New York Times, that per U.S. and state officials, this may have been the work of Iran. The FBI is dismissing that for now, telling Fox they're not currently blaming Iran as they work to identify a culprit.
1: 30 water facilities in Minnesota were breached, President Trump blaming Minnesota officials for the cyber attacks. Minnesota's Governor Tim Walz says the president knows who's responsible. The family of a hero lifeguard in California is finalizing plans for a trip to the Oval Office. Fox's Chris DeMeo with this report.
2: The White House has contacted the family of 16-year-old Ryder Williams after President Trump vowed to honor the rookie lifeguard. Ryder became an overnight hero on July 25th when he saved a drowning 10-year-old boy from pounding surf. The president extending the invitation after video of Ryder's dramatic rescue at Seabright Beach went viral, saying he plans to welcome the teen and his family to Washington, D.C. and personally present him with the highest civilian honor for his heroism. Chris DeMeo, Fox News.
1: The Los Angeles Dodgers landing two-time reigning American League Cy Young Award winner Tarik Skubal in a monstrous deadline deal. The MLB ace has played for the Detroit Tigers since 2018. I'm Deborah Valentine. This is...

0: at Seabright Beach went viral, saying he plans to welcome the teen and his family to Washington, D.C., and personally present him with a high civilian honor for his heroism. Chris DeMeo, Fox News.
1: The Los Angeles Dodgers landing two-time reigning American League Cy Young Award winner Tarik Skubal in a monstrous deadline deal. The MLB ace has played for the Detroit Tigers since 2018. I'm Deborah Valentine. This is
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0: Monday, August 2nd, 2026. I'm Mike Emanuel. Ever wonder how members of Congress arrive in Washington middle class and become very wealthy doing public service on a government salary? There's now an effort to keep members of Congress from getting rich on their insider information.
1: Even the appearance of using inside information is bad for the institutions here. It undermines people's faith and trust in the House and the Senate and our institutions just generally.
2: I'm Jessica Rosenthal. Despite the environment and the polling, one conservative activist has high hopes for the GOP in these midterms as long as Senate Republicans pass the Save America Act first.
3: The American people demand results. We duly elected a trifecta Republican government. We control everything, the White House, the House, and the Senate, and the American people demand results.
2: This is the Fox News Rundown from Washington.
0: Many Americans are baffled when they learn members of Congress go to Washington with middle-class finances and it turns into major wealth while they are serving on Capitol Hill. Speaker Mike Johnson celebrated when House lawmakers passed the Stop Insider Trading Act recently.
4: Too often, Americans struggling to make ends meet have watched as lawmakers have entered office to leave as multimillionaires. There's a handful of glaring examples. A couple of those people are still serving, notably on the Democrat side. The Stop Insider Trading Act does exactly what it says. It bans members of Congress from purchasing individual stocks from publicly traded companies, and it helps prevent public officials from profiting from inside information. It's a very

0: logical thing to do.
1: The vote in the House was 232 to 198, largely along party lines. Republicans and 13 Democrats voted yes. But New York's Alexandria Ocasio-Cortez, a progressive favorite, voted no.
2: The Republican Party did not put forward a stock ban today. They put forward a voter suppression bill that was designed to sabotage mail-in voting, and then they added some weak trading restrictions to the voter suppression bill in order to try to get everyone and say that people voted against insider trading. This is an issue that I have led on since the day I got here, that Republicans have fought against tooth and nail in terms of their leadership, and frankly, both parties' leadership, let's be clear, has mobilized against this. But the Republican Party did not suddenly do an about-face.
1: This is not the first attempt at regulating the ability of lawmakers to get rich while being public servants. Back in 2012, President Barack Obama signed a measure designed to stop insider trading by those in government with exclusive information.
3: The Stock Act makes it clear that if members of Congress use non-public information to gain an unfair advantage in the market, then they are breaking the law. It creates new disclosure requirements and new measures of accountability and transparency for thousands of federal employees.
1: The current Stop Insider Trading Act goes to the Senate. The driving force there argues many Americans believe politicians are abusing their positions for personal financial gain.
4: We see right now that about 15% of Americans actually have a favorable view of Congress, and 80% of them believe that we don't do a good job of keeping the inside information we have separate from our financial situation.
1: Nebraska Republican Senator Pete Ricketts.
4: So my Stop Insider Trading Act would ban members of the House and Senate from buying new stock once they come into the Congress, and would require that the stock that they already own, if they're going to sell it, they have to give 7 to 14 days notice. And this is to address the issues like, for example, with the former speaker and people following her trades and then making money off of it. Or, you know, we had the head of the Intelligence Committee who sold stock right before the COVID pandemic sell-off in the marketplace. So even the appearance of using inside information is bad for the institutions here. It undermines people's faith and trust in the House and the Senate and our institutions just generally. And could, for example, make people, you know, suppress their voting. They may not want to show up to vote and things like that. So what my bill would do is make it so that people would know that their members of Congress were not buying stock on inside information because we prevent it.
1: This would seem to be a popular issue with the American people, just trying to make sure that there are controls in place and that lawmakers are not coming in middle class and then ending up super wealthy. But there seem to be holdups when this issue comes up. What do you think the, you know, problems have been with that?
4: Well, again, what we have right now is disclosure rules, which are not sufficient. So we need to take firmer steps. And, you know, for example, I've got really strong penalties in this. For example, if you were to sell $1 million worth of stock without doing the proper notification, you get fined $100,000, 10% of the transaction, plus giving up all the profits. That's the kind of teeth that would make members of the House and the Senate pay attention to this. The challenge I think we have is not everybody agrees on how this is supposed to work. Some people think the bill doesn't go far enough. Some people say it goes too far. Some people say they want it to cover the executive branch. What we're trying to do is find that middle ground where we can get enough support to be able to get this passed in the Senate. It did pass the House with Democrat support, and now we're working on trying to get that support here in the U.S. Senate.
1: During the Obama era, I remember covering the Stock Act, Stop Trading on Congressional Knowledge Act, signed into law by President Obama on April 4th, 2012. Why, in your view, was that not enough?
4: Well, disclosure laws are good, but what we find is that we really need to stop members of the House and the Senate from actually buying stock while they're here. Because even the perception that they have inside information, which we do get because of our roles, that they're using that to be able to purchase stocks they think are going to do better, even that perception is bad for the institution. So let's prevent it entirely. So let's just say you can't buy stocks when you get here. That takes it off the table. And let's put some teeth with it so that if you do it, there's strong penalties.
1: What kind of information are lawmakers using to trade?
4: Well, I actually don't buy individual stocks, so I don't know exactly what. But I'll tell you that, you know, we get all sorts of information about different industries, about different companies within those industries. And so, you know, it's certainly plausible that somebody could be using that to make those stock purchases, which is why it's so important to be able to say, if we just stop it entirely, we do away with even the perception that this is a problem.
1: There's perception that lawmakers, many come in middle class and that they become quite wealthy while they're in office. Is that all about stock trading, or are there other ways where lawmakers can make a lot more than their annual salary?
4: Well, this is supposed to be about, you know, coming into the House or the Senate, it's supposed to be about public service, not profit. And that's why we need the Stop Insider Trading Act, is to make sure that the American public knows that if you are coming here to serve your communities, that's what you're here to do. You're not here to line your own pocket, that the inside information that you do get cannot be used to be able to help you make stock transactions, because you can't make any stock transactions. You can't buy individual stocks. That's the whole purpose of my Stop Insider Trading Act, is to prevent that sort of perception.
1: What about these prediction markets? We saw an embarrassing situation where a young man at the White House who was President Trump's teleprompter operator allegedly used insider information to bet on how many times that President Trump might say a particular phrase during a speech. How big of an issue is that?
4: So the prediction markets are another area that we're going to have to look into with regard to regulation. And that's, this is not just about members of the Congress. This is going to be more broadly. So obviously, this is going to be a bigger issue that we're going to have to take up with regard to how these prediction markets are being regulated. And the other committees in the Senate are picking that up right now.
1: Do you worry about lawmakers or their staffs using these prediction markets to get rich?
4: Well, again, we need to look at the prediction markets just generally and start laying the foundation of what kind of regulation we're going to put in place for that. And then we can start saying, well, what kind of regulations do we need, or rules do we need for members of the

0: about members of the Congress, this is going to be more broadly. So obviously this is going to be a bigger issue that we're going to have to take up with regard to how these prediction markets are being regulated. And the other committees in the Senate are picking that up right now.
1: Do you worry about lawmakers or their staffs using these prediction markets to get rich?
0: Well, again, we need to look at the prediction markets just generally and start laying the foundation of what kind of regulation we're going to put in place for that. And then we can start saying, well, what kind of regulations do we need or rules do we need for members of the House and Senate with regard to how we use those prediction markets? But I do think that the cases that are popping up here really demonstrate that, first of all, this is not an issue just for the Congress, but it's an issue generally across society about how these prediction markets are being used and how they can be manipulated. So we need regulations around that, and that will actually lay the foundation for what should we be allowing members of the House and Senate to do.
1: Obviously, Republicans in this midterm year are very concerned about keeping the majority in the United States Senate, also the House of Representatives. You're on the ballot. I'm wondering what you're hearing back home and how the Iran war is playing and concerns about fuel prices. How are things looking in your race?
0: Yeah, so a country that chants death to America and wants to destroy us, destroy our country, kill all of us, cannot be allowed to have a nuclear weapon. They've killed tens of thousands of their own people. They would kill hundreds of thousands of ours in a heartbeat. And we need to make sure that they do not have the opportunity to create a nuclear weapon. And that's what this military action in the Middle East is about, to make sure Iran does not get that. As you point out, it does create hardships. It creates hardships for our military families, and it creates hardships for our folks back in Nebraska with increasing gas prices. So it does create issues, from that standpoint for families all across our country. One of the things that we have in Nebraska is a homegrown solution, which is using more biofuels. I saved about 55 cents a gallon filling up on 10% ethanol blend when I was at the gas station over the weekend. So that's some of the things we can do to help mitigate this. We do want to see a diplomatic solution as quickly as possible. But again, we can't allow a country that chants death to America to have a nuclear weapon.
1: Fair enough. What are the other hot topics that you're hearing from constituents back home? I guess affordability is something that people are talking about. Are you able to get out and talk about what was in the big, beautiful bill that you've passed to try and make lives better back home for folks in Nebraska?
0: Yeah, affordability is absolutely the number one issue people are talking about. And we were able to take some steps last year to be able to help with that. Things like avoiding a $2,400 tax increase on your average Nebraska family, the no tax on tips, no tax on overtime. We were able to pass Social Security tax relief so that 88% of seniors won't pay taxes on federal income tax on Social Security. We did a similar thing when I was governor of Nebraska. We got rid of the state income tax on Social Security to be able to help put more money back in the pockets of seniors. So those are some of the things we're doing there. Plus, we just passed the Road to 21st Century Housing Act to be able to help with bringing home prices down. We need to create more housing stock, and cutting the regulation, which makes up about 25% of the cost of a new home, is one of the ways that we can help bring those costs down. And again, when I was governor of Nebraska, we passed the Rural Workforce Housing Act to be able to help create more housing across our state. So again, similar ideas of things that we did when I was governor, we're doing here in Washington, D.C. to make life more affordable for folks in Nebraska and all across the country.
1: What does your political gut tell you? Is John Thune going to be the majority leader in a new Senate? Or do you think it may be Chuck Schumer or a Democrat running the chamber?
0: Well, we've got to work very hard to get our message out with regard to why we as Republicans should continue to be in the majority. That's what I'm working on very hard in my home state of Nebraska, is getting out around the state and talking to folks about the things we're doing to be able to promote agriculture, for example. That's our number one industry in Nebraska. Again, the working families tax cut, we were able to double the amount of money for trade promotion to be able to open up more markets overseas. We made the death tax exemption permanent so that about $200 billion of farm and ranch assets will go to the next generation of farmers and ranchers and not to the federal government. That's a big deal. We extended the renewable tax credits. We were able to update reference pricing for our farmers for the first time in 11 years. So there are a lot of things that we're doing for agriculture that help our farmers and ranchers. And these are the types of messages that I'm talking about when I'm back home.

0: about what we need to do to be able to continue to make sure we've got a strong economy.
1: What's the spirit like in the Senate right now? You know, obviously the president's frustrated. He wants the Save America Act passed, but the Senate has rules that make it different than the House of Representatives. It's not just majority rule. Is morale decent in the Republican conference?
0: The Republican conference, we are fighting for Americans every day, and we're excited to be able to do that. You know, you talked about the Save America Act. When I was governor of Nebraska, we actually passed voter ID and we put it on the ballot and it passed 65-35. So it's overwhelmingly supported by the people of Nebraska and the American people. We voted five times to pass it. But as you point out, we have different rules in the Senate where we need Democrat help on this. And the Democrats are not voting for this common sense measure to be able to help protect our elections. So, you know, we love coming to work and be able to fight for Americans and fighting to try and get common sense things like the Save America Act is what we're paid to do. So we're excited every day to come here and keep trying to push to get these common sense measures in place.
1: Senator Pete Ricketts of the great state of Nebraska, it's great to see you, sir. Thank you very much for your time today.
0: My pleasure. Thanks very much for having me on.

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Here's a look inside the Beltway. I'm Jeff Manasso, the man accused of profiting from bets he made on quotes from the president's teleprompter scripts, is out of a job. Gabriel Perez, who had been out on leave without pay for using advance knowledge of the president's speeches to make money on Kalshi, a prediction market, has lost his federal government job. Reports claimed Perez won more than $100,000 betting on what the president would say. The White House calling the allegations unfortunate and a disgrace. When the bets were discovered, Kalshi said it flagged them and reported them to federal regulators. Haitian immigrants in the U.S. may soon be getting arrested by Immigration and Customs Enforcement. Sources telling Fox that ICE plans to ramp up operations to arrest Haitian nationals whose temporary protected status is ending. The operation is expected to begin as soon as this week. Over 300,000 Haitians have TPS in the U.S. right now. The Supreme Court paved the way for the arrests in a ruling last month. No word yet on what may happen to those who do get arrested. Their home country is still considered dangerous. Following the assassination of their president in 2021, Haiti slipped into gang-fueled violence. The U.S. State Department issuing a travel advisory this month saying do not travel to Haiti for any reason. For the Fox News Rundown, I'm Jeff Manasso.

I'm Chad Pergram with the Speaker's Lobby. Republican New Jersey Representative Tom Kaine Jr. and former Senate Majority Leader Mitch McConnell have a lot in common: lengthy absences from Congress and a lack of information about why they were gone for such protracted periods. That spurred people to ask if there's a way to remove lawmakers who aren't able to work and vote at the Capitol for an extended swath of time. Both the House and Senate can expel a member without any particular reason on a two-thirds vote. That's a high bar, considering that the House has only expelled six members in history. They just don't remove people for health. Late Democratic Maryland Representative Gladys Noon Spellman suffered a heart attack and fell into a coma just days before the 1980 election. Voters reelected her, but the House couldn't swear in Spellman when the new Congress began in 1981. She remained in the coma until she died in 1988. The House declared her seat vacant a few months into 1981, prompting a special election for the seat. And none other than former House Majority Leader Steny Hoyer won that special election and has served in Congress ever since. With the Speaker's Lobby, Chad Pergram, Fox News.

0: This week we spoke to conservative activist Scott Pressler about a wide range of topics, but he is hopeful Republicans won't lose their House majority after midterms. He cites redistricting and the fact that the president previously won major swing states in 2024. But he says boosting GOP voter motivation is inextricably linked to current lawmakers passing the Save America Act. Pressure increased on Senate Republicans to stick around through the August recess to try to get Save America through, with several senators saying they would like to skip the summer break to work. But Senate Majority Leader John Thune doubted extra work would get them over the finish line, saying they just don't have the votes to pass it, nor the votes to nuke the filibuster, and that they don't have the votes to pass a budget resolution, a resolution the House has already passed that begins the process of writing a reconciliation bill to include funding for the Save America Act.
1: With all due respect to Senate Majority Leader Thune, I respect his role and his authority. I argue we do have the votes.
0: Scott Pressler is the founder of earlyvoteaction.com.
1: And it was during the Voterama that we had recently, I believe with Budget Reconciliation 2.0, that Senator Mike Lee out of Utah proposed an amendment to Budget Recon 2.0, which was the photo voter ID and proof of citizenship, i.e. the Save America Act. And that amendment did receive 50 votes. Now, it wasn't the 60 votes that it needed in order to be attached, notwithstanding cloture, but with budget reconciliation having it attached to the text of the bill, we only need a simple 50 majority threshold plus one, a wonderful J.D. Vance. And so I believe that it is doable to get Save America Act funding with budget the resolution in order to get budget reconciliation 3.0.
0: If they all don't stay in town through the August recess and this hasn't gotten done, what will you do?
1: Well, I am a man that is first going to use the next week and a half to do everything in my peaceful power to get our senators to understand that the American people demand results. We duly elected a trifecta Republican government. We control everything, the White House, the House, and the Senate, and the American people demand results. If these senators want to be reelected this year, people like John Husted and Dan Sullivan out of Alaska, and if we want to flip seats in the states of Georgia and Michigan and New Hampshire, and if these senators want to get reelected in 2028, then it would behoove them to provide for the American people the single most important thing they want, election integrity.
0: Now, I focused on Save America, but you just referenced the midterms there, and I want to run some of the latest Fox News polling data by you. Some of it shows 68% of Democrats are extremely motivated to vote in the midterms, but 57% of Republicans are. And when asked who they'd vote for in their House district, 53% of voters said the Democrat and just 46% said Republicans. Apparently, 53% is the highest percentage either party's ever received on that generic House ballot question in Fox News polling since 96. Does this worry you? Do you feel the motivation is not on the side of the GOP?
1: Well, it is a nuanced question. I argue the base is supporting what President Trump is fighting for, securing the border, deporting criminal illegal aliens, making life affordable, trying to peacefully fight for peace. I know that sounds ironic, but fighting global peace everywhere so that way we don't have refugees wanting to come into our country. And he has worked tirelessly on behalf of the Save America Act. And so the House has done its job. I give huge kudos to Speaker Mike Johnson, who is one of the most narrow majorities in the House in American history. And yet he is able to coalesce people like Tom Tiffany, all the way to Mike Lawler on that broad spectrum. But it is the Senate that is holding us up. So I actually argue we have a great opportunity, especially with the redistricting and with the failed redistricting in the Commonwealth of Virginia. I believe that the Republican Party may squeak by one or two seats and maintain their majority this November. However, it means that we have 2.5 months to continue to keep our promises to the American people and deliver upon the campaign promises we made going into 2024.
0: Now, a lot of us who know you and have followed you, we remember you from, at least in part, ahead of 2024, your work in Pennsylvania. And I was looking at your Twitter before we spoke, and I see that you are, is the focus now, in terms of motivation, the registration efforts in Monroe County and Erie County. These are two counties that went for Trump in 2024, but Democrats still outregister Republicans there. Is this part of your focus right now, Scott?
1: So my organization is earlyvoteaction.com, and we have 21 full-time staff on the ground across Pennsylvania's 67 counties. And as you mentioned earlier, the midterms are coming. One of our goals is to protect Scott Perry, who only won by 5,000 votes in York County in 2024. Another one of those is Ryan McKenzie, who

0: Part of his district is Monroe County, Pennsylvania. He won by 4,000 votes. And the third member of Congress that is vulnerable is Rob Bresnahan, also part of Monroe County. He only won by 6,000 votes. And so, as you mentioned, two very important blue swing counties of Erie and Monroe are only thousands of voters away actively from flipping from Democrat to Republican. And I do believe it's in part because of our voter registration and efforts on the ground, going to fairs, festivals, rodeos, gun shops, churches. And that's what you can expect from me this entire summer during fair season. I will be out there helping to register voters across the Commonwealth.
1: Are you seeing what we keep hearing the polling tell us and the pundits tell us, that it's a much better environment for Democrats and Republicans are really struggling? And even President Trump has said, if history is our guide, the House, is set to flip to Democrat. You've already indicated that you don't necessarily see that happening. When you talk to people, what is the vibe you get about how we keep being told the environment is more favorable for Democrats?
0: So the environment now going into 2026 is totally different from 2018, totally different from 2022. And so just for an example, let's rewind a decade ago. President Trump, while he won in 2016, he did not win the popular vote. And so you had a lot of Hillary Clinton and Democrat voters that were so incensed because they felt that they had won the election, even though that Republicans duly won the Electoral College. But now, this year, we are coming in as winners, not only of the Electoral College, an overwhelming win for President Trump, but he won the popular vote, meaning a mandate was delivered in 2024. And furthermore, as I just mentioned to you, not only has the Republican Party had massive wins in redistricting, I'm talking Texas, thank you, Governor Abbott, Florida, thank you, Governor DeSantis, even in Ohio, we have done this, Missouri, across the country. And those redistricting wins, I think, are going to buttress the Republican Party's ability to keep their majority this November. But third, this is critical that I point out, Arizona has added tens of thousands of more registered Republicans than they had. Nevada now has a Republican governor. Look at Florida, that went from a quintessential swing state to now a red conservative state. And even in the Commonwealth of Pennsylvania, we are 56,006 voters away from flipping the Commonwealth of Pennsylvania from blue to red. So between the popular vote, between redistricting, between voter registration. And number four, I must give a shout out to Chairman of the Republican National Committee, Joe Gruters, and his co-chair, Casey Crosby, because the RNC is flush with cash while the DNC is broke. And those 4 points could spell wins this November. However, I have to say this over and over. We can have all of those wonderful, amazing data points, but as the majority, our Republican House, Senate, and White House must deliver wins in order to win this November.
1: Before you go, I have to ask you about what you're hearing about DSA, right? The Democratic Socialists of America. We have new polling on this too. Just in case you were wondering, 59% of Democrats view the DSA favorably. That's even higher than those who view socialism favorably, which is at 52%. What do you make of this movement, and what does it mean for midterms, do you think?
0: Let's first confront the reality of the Democrat Socialist of America. It's dangerous, it's radical, it's anti-constitutional, and it's anti-American. They want to abolish the Senate. They want open borders. They want to abolish ICE. And I want to be clear, NICE, the National Immigration and Customs Enforcement, is protecting women, protecting children, stopping and prohibiting sex trafficking from occurring in our country and beyond.

And so when the DSA wants to root out law enforcement individuals that are protecting Americans, that is dangerous and it's disturbing. And while I recognize the danger of the DSA, I welcome the Democrat Party to put up DSA candidates. And quite frankly, I hope that they veer left. I hope that they go so extremely far left in their rhetoric and their ideology that they push moderate Democrats over to the right, because we will welcome those individuals to the Republican Party with open arms. And I'm very much looking forward to Democrats electing the DSA as their candidates for the primaries in Michigan and Wisconsin, because that's going to allow Republicans the opportunity to court Democrats that no longer have a home.

0: about what you're hearing about DSA, right? The Democratic Socialists of America. We have new polling on this too. Just in case you were wondering, 59% of Democrats view the DSA favorably. That's even higher than those who view socialism favorably, which is at 52%. What do you make of this movement, and what does it mean for midterms, do you think?
1: Let's first confront the reality of the Democrat Socialist of America. It's dangerous, it's radical, it's anti-constitutional, and it's anti-American. They want to abolish the Senate. They want open borders. They want to abolish ICE. And I want to be clear, NICE, the National Immigration and Customs Enforcement, is protecting women, protecting children, stopping and prohibiting sex trafficking from occurring in our country and beyond. And so when the DSA wants to root out law enforcement individuals that are protecting Americans, that is dangerous and it's disturbing. And while I recognize the danger of the DSA, I welcome the Democrat Party to put up DSA candidates. And quite frankly, I hope that they veer left. I hope that they go so extremely far left in their rhetoric and their ideology that they push moderate Democrats over to the right, because we will welcome those individuals to the Republican Party with open arms. And I'm very much looking forward to Democrats electing the DSA as their candidates for the primaries in Michigan and Wisconsin, because that's going to allow Republicans the opportunity to court Democrats that no longer have a home, that are getting pushed out of their party, and we welcome them to the right side.
0: Scott Pressler, thank you so much for joining us and your expertise and insight. Appreciate it.
1: Thank you. Thank you, Fox News.

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1: I'm Paul Stevens. President Trump posting on Truth Social he is canceling any new attacks on Iran. This after Mideast allies reached the parameters of a deal they say to end the conflict. Deadly shooting at an In-N-Out Burger in Twin Falls, Idaho. Police Chief Matthew Hicks.
2: We have literally hundreds of people that were in some way, shape, or form in the area of this restaurant at the time that are being interviewed right now. The resources for all of our agencies are completely on board. We are interviewing as many people as we can.
1: The shooter deceased, a motive under investigation. Mass evacuation orders for Spokane, Washington due to massive wildfires.
3: I declared a statewide emergency and a statewide burn ban because we've heard how challenging the situation is and how challenging we expect it to be, especially this weekend with extremely high winds.
1: That's Washington Governor Bob Ferguson. 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

0: Here's a look outside the Beltway. I'm Tanya J. Powers. Two executions were carried out in Florida in a single day this week for the first time in more than six decades. The state says James Duckett was executed by lethal injection on Tuesday afternoon. The ex-cop had been on death row since being convicted of drowning an 11-year-old girl in 1987. About 5 hours later, Dominic Ochacon was executed by lethal injection in the same chamber. The 80-year-old murdered his ex-girlfriend's parents in 1986 and became the second oldest inmate ever executed in the U.S. Arkansas State Police say they're looking into the custody death of a 40-year-old man at the request of West Memphis police, who say they took him into custody on Sunday on fleeing and disorderly conduct charges. The man became unresponsive at the Crittenden County Sheriff's Office and later died. State police are also investigating a death from July 15th involving a woman taken into custody in Fayetteville, who University of Arkansas police say showed signs of possible drug ingestion. And a lucky Mega Millions lottery player in Florida holds an $800 million jackpot ticket. The Mega Jackpot is the largest prize for the lottery game this year and the 10th largest in the game's history. The unidentified winner can choose between the $800 million prize or a one-time lump sum of $344 million before taxes. For the Fox News Rundown, I'm Tanya J. Powers.
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2: Training camp news out of the NFL. The Bills had a scare Saturday morning when free agent addition C.J. Gardner-Johnson was carted off the field. Good news from the MRI. It's a calf strain. He should be back for week one. 49ers receiver Ricky Pearsall not as lucky. The 2024 first-round pick will miss the season, opting for surgery on his right knee. In the WNBA, Sidney Taylor drained a three-pointer in the final seconds as the Sky topped the Aces 84-83. The Liberty clipped the Mercury 94-92. Sabrina Ionescu at 27 points. And on the links at the British Women's Open, American Yuli Mino is a 54-hole leader at 7 under. That's your sports on the Fox News Rundown. Tim McMaster, Fox News.

0: that'll do it for this edition of the Fox News Rundown from Washington. Tomorrow, Kansas Senator Roger Marshall reacts to the fallout from Dr. Anthony Fauci pleading the fifth at last week's Senate hearing. Plus, we get his take on growing tensions between the Senate and the White House over the Save America Act, Deputy Attorney General Todd Blanche, and a potential reconciliation package. I'm Jessica Rosenthal. Thanks for listening to the Fox News Rundown from Washington.
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1: Stopping for now, I'm Paul Stevens, Fox News. President Trump saying on Truth Social he, for now, is canceling a major attack on Iran.
2: He posted on social media claiming Mideast allies reached a rough framework for a peace deal, and because of that, the U.S. will hold off on ordering new strikes. Trump added the emerging deal would include the immediate, complete, and total opening of the Strait of Hormuz and an end to Iran's nuclear threat. He goes on to say Israel joins him in the pause in strikes, which remains contingent on being able to rapidly make a deal. President Trump had reportedly been planning new attacks on Iran that could have taken place as soon as this weekend, but again, those plans are now apparently canceled after Middle East allies reached the outlines of a deal to end the war with Iran.
1: And that's Fox's Chanley Painter, the AP, citing a source who said that Saudi's crown prince urged the president against escalating the conflict with Iran over concerns fresh strikes could cause Tehran to attack Saudi Arabia and other Gulf countries as well. But U.S. embassies in the Middle East still urging Americans to leave the area, saying the Iran regime is unpredictable. Washington State Governor Bob Ferguson issuing a statewide emergency declaration Saturday, responding to wildfires.
3: I want to start by saying our state's facing a very serious situation with multiple fires. And our hearts go out to Washingtonians who are losing their homes and being evacuated.
1: Officials have issued a statewide burn ban in an effort to reduce the risk of additional fires that might be started. Vincent Pastore, best known as Salvatore Big Pussy Bonpensiero on The Sopranos, has died. He was 80 years old. The actor's career also including roles in movies like A Bronx Tale, Goodfellas, and Carlito's Way. No official cause of death just yet. 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

0: Now is canceling a major attack on Iran.
1: He posted on social media claiming Mideast allies reached a rough framework for a peace deal, and because of that, the U.S. will hold off on ordering new strikes. Trump added the emerging deal would include the immediate, complete, and total opening of the Strait of Hormuz and an end to Iran's nuclear threat. He goes on to say Israel joins him in the pause in strikes, which remains contingent on being able to rapidly make a deal. President Trump had reportedly been planning new attacks on Iran that could have taken place as soon as this weekend, but again, those plans are now apparently canceled after Middle East allies reached the outlines of a deal to end the war with Iran.
0: And that's Fox's Chanley Painter, the AP, citing a source who said that Saudi's crown prince urged the president against escalating the conflict with Iran over concerns fresh strikes could cause Tehran to attack Saudi Arabia and other Gulf countries as well. But U.S. embassies in the Middle East still urging Americans to leave the area, saying the Iran regime is unpredictable. Washington State Governor Bob Ferguson issuing a statewide emergency declaration Saturday, responding to wildfires.
2: I want to start by saying our state's facing a very serious situation with multiple fires. And our hearts go out to Washingtonians who are losing their homes and being evacuated.
0: Officials have issued a statewide burn ban in an effort to reduce the risk of additional fires that might be started. Vincent Pastore, best known as Salvatore Big Pussy Bonpensiero on The Sopranos, has died. He was 80 years old. The actor's career also including roles in movies like A Bronx Tale, Goodfellas, and Carlito's Way. No official cause of death just yet. 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
1: The body of a missing 10-year-old girl has been found and recovered out of the Passaic River in New Jersey Friday night after she and two other kids first entered the water on Wednesday. Richard Jacobus, Fox 5, WNYW in New York.
2: Family and an entire community's heart sinking a bit deeper into their chests after hearing that the body of that 10-year-old girl was recovered here into the Passaic River. It was a couple in one of these residential buildings along the river that spotted something that appeared to be a body in the Passaic. The recovery of this little girl's body comes just two nights after she, along with a 10-year-old boy and another 11-year-old girl, went playing at a nearby park before they came over to a boat launch and entered the water. The strong current following a storm pulled all three children downstream. The 11-year-old was able to get out of the water. The 10-year-old brother of that 11-year-old, who officials say helped save his sister, also sadly drowned.
1: The 10-year-old girl's mother was able to confirm her child's ID once arriving on the scene following a two-day search. A migrant in the U.S. illegally is being deported.

0: The body of a missing 10-year-old girl has been found and recovered out of the Passaic River in New Jersey Friday night after she and two other kids first entered the water on Wednesday. Richard Jacobus, Fox 5, WNYW in New York.
1: Family and an entire community's heart sinking a bit deeper into their chests after hearing that the body of that 10-year-old girl was recovered here into the Passaic River. It was a couple in one of these residential buildings along the river that spotted something that appeared to be a body in the Passaic. The recovery of this little girl's body comes just two nights after she, along with a 10-year-old boy and another 11-year-old girl, went playing at a nearby park before they came over to a boat launch and entered the water. The strong current following a storm pulled all three children downstream. The 11-year-old was able to get out of the water. The 10-year-old brother of that 11-year-old, who officials say helped save his sister, also sadly drowned.
0: The 10-year-old girl's mother was able to confirm her child's ID once arriving on the scene following a two-day search. A migrant in the U.S. illegally is being deported for the third time after causing a hit-and-run crash that killed a U.S. Marine in 2017.
2: The father of Lance Corporal James Walden III is reliving the pain of his son's senseless death from nearly a decade ago. Now finding out the illegal immigrant who was convicted of the hit-and-run is set to be deported a third time when he should never have been in the country at all, even before he killed his son. Walden's son, 21-year-old Marine James Walden II, had been stationed at Fort Meade and was considered a heroic soldier prepared to sacrifice for his country. But his young life was cut short in 2017, killed on a winding road while riding his motorcycle by the reckless driving of Martin Martinez Balinas, who's now 38 years old and in ICE custody.
0: That's Fox's Lauren Green. I'm Paul Stevens. This is Fox News.

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1: Oh, hot damn, back in action. Hour number two of Fox Across America. The main man, Jimmy Failla. We're doing a good old-fashioned talk show over here. We don't care who you vote for. We don't care what you identify as. We don't care what you're attracted to. Good God, you should see some of the videos in my producer Mikey's search history. Not good. The point is, you're all welcome. It is an all skate. If it's happening in the country, we are tackling it right here on the air at 888-788-9910. Kennedy stopping by in this hour. The K-Train, that's exciting. A multimedia two-platform superstar. She got famous at MTV in the 90s, back when Nirvana was playing grunge and Michael Jackson was playing Duck Duck Goose, maybe holding on a little too long.
2: He's totally false.
1: Okay, but Kennedy, who took her music star over here to Newsland and is now, of course, a Fox News star in her own right, nationally touring comedian, superstar writer at the Daily Mail, host of the Kennedy Saves the World podcast. She is going to be here. And wait, there's more. Sean Davis, the founder of The Federalist, is going to be here as well to talk about the Fauci hearing. It was garbage, and it set back public health, if such a thing were possible, even further than we had already gone back. With that in mind, we're going to get into some of your calls off the tippy top of this, because I just want to put a bow on the Fauci story. Okay, Congress is voting to decide whether or not to hold him in contempt, because Fauci was granted a presidential pardon, but he pled the fifth anyway. Now, you normally plead the fifth to shield yourself from criminality, but in this instance, he was already shielded. So technically speaking, Fauci was granted a presidential pardon, but he pled the fifth anyway. Now, you normally plead the fifth to shield yourself from criminality, but in this instance, he was already shielded. So technically speaking, there would be no point in him claiming and pleading the fifth.
3: I think he's got a point.
1: You know, unless he was just trying to spare himself the humiliation of answering a question and then getting called out on a lie. Are they actually going to lock him up for perjury? No. Guys, here's the thing, okay? Nobody gets held accountable in our politics. Think of like the Bidens, right? So the Bidens had this Hunter Biden laptop, and he was shaking down foreign oligarchs, selling influence in our government. We had both of Hunter Biden's living, breathing business partners testifying under oath that yes, Joe Biden was getting a 10% kickback on all of this.
4: Are you the big man, Joe?
1: Are you the big man? To their credit, Devin Archer and Tony Bobulinski said yes, Joe Biden was getting that kickback.
5: Uh-oh, I'm in trouble.
1: Except he wasn't in trouble, okay? You know, you got a bunch of cable news hits out of James Comer, and he'd come on this show, and they do their committee hearings, and they'd tell you, oh, these guys are up to no good. These guys are bad. But these guys don't get in trouble. Okay, it's like the movie Chinatown. Nobody goes to jail for any of this. They don't lock each other up. They did to Trump. Okay, which was an unprecedented thing. The country's 250 years old. We've had one president in the history of this country get criminally charged, and it was Donald Trump. Okay, and to be clear, they criminally charged him. They're like, well, he mishandled classified information. Okay, Donald Trump is not the first major political presence to mishandle classified information.
6: I'm Hillary Clinton, and I approve this message.
1: Okay, she destroyed 33,000 emails under the threat of subpoena. Did James Comey prosecute her?
5: The answer would be no.
1: Joe Biden. Okay, this week, if you're listening to the tapes of him talking to his ghostwriter 4 years before he became president, so he didn't have declassification authority, and he's handing his ghostwriter documents going, all right, these next documents are classified. So he's sharing classified information with someone who doesn't have the clearance. Again, does he get criminally charged?
5: The answer would be no.
1: Guys, the politics are always more important than the people. But the politicians themselves hold the most importance, okay? When politicians do us dirty, they may be made to go away. Like Eric Swalwell, that dirtbag sex pest, yeah, forced out of the California mayor's race. Graham Plattner, off to that big tattoo parlor in the sky. But these guys aren't actually facing any accountability. Okay, think about Joe Biden, to give you an example. The Democrats forced Joe Biden off the 2024 presidential ticket because he glitched out on the debate stage, and people realized not only did his elevator not go all the way to the top floor, I don't know if he knew where the floors were.
7: I am very willing to let the American public judge my physical and mental fitness.
1: Okay, the point is, in every one of these instances, Biden's forced off the ticket. If you're mentally incapacitated and you cannot run a presidential race, how in the world could they justify that he was able to finish his term? If you say you're mentally unfit to campaign, in what world are you fit to be the commander-in-chief of our armed forces and have access to the military codes? And the answer is there's no world where that's okay. But forcing him off the ticket would have been actual accountability. Forcing him out of office would have been legal. Legal accountability. Political accountability, yeah, he can't run again. It's not really legal. You know, he's not going to jail. But lawyers get involved when it comes time to force you out of power because that means something. And the reality is they wanted him to be the president for four more years because it allowed them to be the president. They wanted him to remain the president after kicking him off the presidential ticket, realizing they couldn't sell this thing because it allowed them to have another 6 months to do whatever the hell they wanted with presidential power, meaning auto pen pardons that they sold for some big shkadon.
2: Please give us money.
1: Oh, they got big money. The Biden administration set an all-time record for presidential pardons, you understand? And we came to find out a lot of them were written in auto pen, meaning he probably didn't even sign them. But they didn't care because the people that were actually running the White House were just cashing in. It became like a last-minute shopping spree. Okay, and I only bring this up because I'm trying to remind you that those people didn't go to jail. Biden's didn't go to jail. Nobody's going to jail, okay? Even this Fauci thing, he ain't going to jail.

0: I just want this conversation to be had so as an audience of objective people, we in our little tiny teeny corner of the universe, okay? It's a nice corner, okay? 2,000 of you came to my comedy show Saturday night. It's a pretty big comedy show. When you're playing comedy clubs, when you start out, you're lucky if you get 200 people. You know, somebody who's considered great, oh, he sold out 5 shows this weekend. Yeah, that's 1,000 people. Okay, we're selling 2,000 seats at a show. I know it's a big damn deal, but again, comparative to the rest of the universe, it's not a big damn deal. It's just us maniacs having this conversation. It's not tens of millions of us, but it's a couple of like-minded people who mean well, bunch of goofballs. And the reality is, for our corner of the universe, we should be able to acknowledge what the record is here. The record is every single media outlet lied to you. They lied to you about COVID lockdowns, the efficacy of the vaccine. They lied to you about social media, social distancing guidelines. They lied to you about whether or not you should be socializing at all while they were all socializing. We now know from Fauci's diary, he was hosting dinner parties while he was telling you you can't even leave the house. Okay, you couldn't go to a funeral, couldn't go to the prom, you couldn't have a high school graduation. But if Fauci wanted to have Jake Tapper and Dana Bash over, play a game of Twister, drink some Merlot, okay, that was a thing. That was cool. They could play Pictionary, okay? They could get together and canoodle on the couch and watch The Mask as long as you were home in your couch wearing one, okay? And you understand, I said this during COVID, when there is a double standard, there is none. So we're having this conversation just so there is the minimal amount of intellectual accountability that is needed for this show to go forth in good faith. Okay, you were lied to about everyone. And when it comes to your health, the health of your family, the whether or not it was necessary to vaccinate them, the mortality rate of the virus, in every instance, the politics were more important than your well-being or your kids' well-being. Do you remember in the summer of 2020, the American Academy of Pediatrics recommended that kids go back to school full time? And their justification was what? They said, well, so multiple fronts here. First and foremost, we know kids learn better in person than they do on Zoom. But more importantly to that, kids that were malnourished, that were part of the free lunch program, got most of their nutrition at school. Kids in poor houses that get free food and go to school, okay, need to be at school to get that food. So some kids are actually going to be malnourished by not being in school. But the biggest reason they wanted kids in school was for health purposes. The mental health and the suffering that takes place from not socializing every day, not having a routine, not going in, not going out, not going to gym, not going to recess, okay? And bigger than all of that was the health aspect of, heaven forbid, the kid was in an abusive household. It's a lot easier for a teacher to diagnose that sort of thing in person than it is over Zoom, okay? You see a bruised kid in your classroom, you are asking questions, okay? You can't see those bruises over Zoom. Okay, you see a kid who's cut up or who's sad or who's flinching, or there's a day-to-day change in his persona that's concerning. Teachers are trained to diagnose that. So when the American Academy of Pediatrics used this rationale to send kids back to school and Trump said, hey, let's send kids back to school, the Democrats and the teachers' unions were like, hell no! Donald Trump gonna get our kids killed. He is experimenting with our children. We are not going to let him sacrifice our kids at the altar of his recklessness. And they literally abandoned, you know, the people who say they're the science? They gave the science the finger and they followed the political science instead. And it was Fauci, the very guy who said he's the science. He's like, it's easy to criticize Anthony Fauci. That's a guy. Okay, but you can't really get into science. I'm the science. Remember this clip 7.
1: Anybody who's looking at this carefully realizes that there's a distinct anti-science flavor to this. So if they get up and criticize science, nobody's going to know what they're talking about. But if they get up and really aim their bullets at Tony Fauci, well, people could recognize there's a person there. So it's easy to criticize. But they're really criticizing science because I represent science.
0: Oh, God.
2: Garbage like you just makes me sick.
0: I represent science. Let me just give you the magnitude of how hard you were lied to. And while Fauci was in his journal, if you read Fauci's journal, it sounds like someone's having phone sex with themselves.
3: What the hell did you...

0: kids at the altar of his recklessness. And they literally abandoned, you know, the people who say they're the science? They gave the science the finger and they followed the political science instead. And it was Fauci, the very guy who said he's the science. He's like, ah, it's easy to criticize Anthony Fauci. That's a guy. Okay, but you can't really get into science. I'm the science. Remember this? Clip 7.
1: Anybody who's looking at this carefully realizes that there's a distinct anti-science flavor to this. So if they get up and criticize science, nobody's going to know what they're talking about. But if they get up and really aim their bullets at Tony Fauci, well, people could recognize there's a person there. So it's easy to criticize. But they're really criticizing science because I represent science.
0: Oh, God.
2: Garbage like you just makes me sick.
0: I represent science. Let me just give you the magnitude of how hard you were lied to. And while Fauci was in his journal, if you read Fauci's journal, it sounds like someone's having phone sex with themselves.
3: What the hell did you just say?
0: That's pretty much how Laura Ingraham reacted to me saying that last night on TV. Here is Fauci telling ABC he had nothing to do with closing schools. Now, I want you to hear this clip because I'm then going to read you his journal entry where he brags about closing schools. Clip 8.
1: They always come back and say Fauci was responsible for closing schools. I had nothing to do.
4: I mean, let's
1: get down to the facts.
0: Let's get down to the facts. Here they are, straight out of Fauci's diary. I spoke with Mayor Bill de Blasio and convinced him, based on what I was saying publicly in my conversation tonight, to close the New York City schools.
5: Oh, wow.
0: I went on to tell him he should close the bars and restaurants in New York City, too. He said that he would base this on my recommendation. I had a similar call with Ann O'Leary, the COS of Governor Gavin Newsom of California, chief of staff, and said that based on my TV appearances today and yesterday, the government has decided to close the schools in California as well as the bars and restaurants. When I left the White House and crossed Pennsylvania and 17th Street, several cars honked their horns and shouted, "Thank you," out the window. Listen to more Fauci, okay? I just read you that tweet. Here's another clip of him saying he never said to close schools. Clip 9.
6: I wonder if you would recommend locking down schools if you had to do it all over again.
1: Well, you know, again, it's first of all, I didn't recommend locking anything down. You're asking me questions. You're talking about the CDC is the public health agency that uses their epidemiologists and their science-based approach to make recommendations.
0: Oh, Fauci, good God.

0: hear this clip because I'm then going to read you his journal entry where he brags about closing schools. Clip 8.
1: They always come back and say Fauci was responsible for closing schools. I had nothing to do.
2: I mean,
1: let's get down to the facts.
0: Let's get down to the facts. Here they are, straight out of Fauci's diary. I spoke with Mayor Bill de Blasio and convinced him, based on what I was saying publicly in my conversation tonight, to close the New York City schools.
3: Oh, wow.
0: I went on to tell him he should close the bars and restaurants in New York City, too. He said that he would base this on my recommendation. I had a similar call with Ann O'Leary, the COS of Governor Gavin Newsom of California, chief of staff, and said that based on my TV appearances today and yesterday, the government has decided to close the schools in California as well as the bars and restaurants. When I left the White House and crossed Pennsylvania and 17th Street, several cars honked their horns and shouted, "Thank you," out the window. Listen to more Fauci, okay? I just read you that tweet. Here's another clip of him saying he never said to close schools. Clip 9.
4: I wonder if you would recommend locking down schools if you had to do it all over again.
1: Well, you know, again, it's first of all, I didn't recommend locking anything down. You're asking me questions. You're talking about the CDC is the public health agency that uses their epidemiologists and their science-based approach to make recommendations.
0: Oh, Fauci, good God.
5: I'm sick and tired of all this bullshit.
0: I didn't recommend anybody shut down anything. Again, here's his diary entry. I spoke with Bill de Blasio, convinced him based on what I was saying publicly in my conversation tonight to close the New York City schools. I close the schools. Meaning Fauci got him to close the schools. I went on to tell him he should close the bars and restaurants. But here he is on TV with a straight face saying, "I never said to close down anything." It's so embarrassing. So you understand? I want you to get this, man. Fauci was a science dork who was catapulted into international superstardom because the media and the liberal pundits lionized him. Because they were contrasting him against Trump. They were building him up to tear Trump down. Okay, no different than they did with my governor, Handsy Andy Cuomo.
3: Andy!
6: Andy!
0: Okay, Cuomo.

0: Well, you know, again, it's first of all, I didn't recommend locking anything down. You're asking me questions. You're talking about the CDC is the public health agency that uses their epidemiologists and their science-based approach to make recommendations.
1: Oh, Fauci, good God.
2: I'm sick and tired of all this bullshit.
1: I didn't recommend anybody shut down anything. Again, here's his diary entry. I spoke with Bill de Blasio, convinced him based on what I was saying publicly in my conversation tonight to close the New York City schools. I close the schools. Meaning Fauci got him to close the schools. I went on to tell him he should close the bars and restaurants. But here he is on TV with a straight face saying, I never said to close down anything. It's so embarrassing. Do you understand? I want you to get this, man. Fauci was a science dork who was catapulted into international superstardom because the media and the liberal pundits lionized him because they were contrasting him against Trump. They were building him up to tear Trump down. Okay, no different than they did with my governor, Hansy Andy Cuomo.
3: Andy!
1: Okay, Cuomo, who got thrown out of office. Why? Because it turns out he was trying to inject female staffers with things besides COVID needles.
4: You ever seen a grown man naked?
1: Okay, and the point is, both of these guys were useful idiots built up to tear down Trump. But you understand they stopped being useful before they ever started. And if you don't believe me, just read the rest of this diary.
5: He's the host you shouldn't get too close to.
6: A lot of things about me you don't know anything about, Daddy. Things you wouldn't understand. Things you couldn't understand. Things you shouldn't understand.
5: Fox Across America with Jimmy Failla.

0: okay? Cuomo, who got thrown out of office. Why? Because it turns out he was trying to inject female staffers with things besides COVID needles.
1: You ever seen a grown man naked?
0: Okay, and the point is, both of these guys were useful idiots built up to tear down Trump. But you understand they stopped being useful before they ever started. And if you don't believe me, just read the rest of this diary.
2: He's the host you shouldn't get too close to.
3: A lot of things about me you don't know anything about, Daddy. Things you wouldn't understand. Things you couldn't understand. Things you shouldn't understand.
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And you might think my tone's a little off on this. But for a lot of us, we use comedy to process terrible things. You know, I grew up in an era in fourth grade where the space shuttle exploded on live TV. We were watching it in our fourth grade classroom because there was a school teacher, Krista McAuliffe, who was going to be the first school teacher to go up into space. It was horrific. And we were watching it in our fourth grade class, and it blew up down in Cape Canaveral. And obviously, most of the class stayed in the classroom and cried, shocked by what they had seen. And the rest of us ran out into the schoolyard, and we told a lot of dirty jokes about what we just watched. I know, crazy. Because some of us grieve comedy that way, you know, grieve terrible things. That's what comedy is for a lot of people. It's an outlet. If you were in New York after September 11th, every single person that went to a comedy club was listening to 9/11 jokes. As insane as that sounds now in this world where we cancel everybody and, you know, how dare you, and you joke about and you make light. No, we didn't care because people knew the difference between a joke and a hate crime. And they would go out to things like comedy clubs to have that moment of camaraderie where, yes, we all are all sharing this terrible thing. Here's what we can laugh at. Think of the phrase gallows humor. People being tortured to death were telling each other jokes because there were some undeniable truths to their terrible reality. Okay, and that's why the COVID thing, it's part funny to me because of just how ridiculous it was. The nurses doing flash mobs, the James Corden dance, the Stephen Colbert dance, the Imagine montages, the kids singing the Fauci song. And this was all brought on by the deification, politically so, of a guy who had no right being the public figure, the magnitude that he was. And this is the end result of our politics being so petty and partisan and stupid that we're willing to build up anybody, no matter how little we know about them, if we think it'll help us tear our opponent down. I am here to cut through that. I'm almost like Ajax or something on the radio. And Kennedy...

0: there it is, Fox Across America with Jimmy Fallon. They're playing Rock With You by Michael Jackson. Here's a fun fact. I was at Neverland, the Neverland Ranch, Michael Jackson's ranch, this past Saturday. I was with Jenny and Lincoln. We were out getting ready for a show at the Grove in Anaheim. Sold out, by the way. Hot damn. Look at me go. Don't sleep on the community college graduates, kids. Everybody out there with these fancy pants degrees. Not me. I played Nintendo, cut bowling, smoked weed in the parking lot. Look at me now. I think what Nancy Reagan meant to say was just say yes. I'm being silly. But we were at Neverland on Saturday. We met the guards. A couple of them were Fox fans. Unfortunately, my son wasn't cute enough to get in. It's not like the old days. You bring a young teenage kid. Come on, get him on the Ferris wheel. Bring out Bubbles the chimp. And let's do a little wrestling when your parents leave. We know how that old thing worked. I mean, come on.
1: It's people with a dirty mind that think like that.
0: No one would know better than him. We're going to talk about that with Kennedy in the next segment. Because what's happening, this matters, man, okay, is a lot of people lost jobs, lost relatives. I mean, listen, I'm a ridiculous person. I can laugh at anything. But what I'm about to tell you might really bum you out, man.

jokes. As insane as that sounds now in this world where we cancel everybody and, you know, how dare you, and you joke about and you make light. No, we didn't care because people knew the difference between a joke and a hate crime. And they would go out to things like comedy clubs to have that moment of camaraderie where, yes, we all are all sharing this terrible thing. Here's what we can laugh at. Think of the phrase gallows humor. People being tortured to death were telling each other jokes because there were some undeniable truths to their terrible reality. Okay, and that's why the COVID thing, it's part funny to me because of just how ridiculous it was. The nurses doing flash mobs, the James Corden dance, the Stephen Colbert dance, the Imagine montages, the kids singing the Fauci song. And this was all brought on by the deification, politically so, of a guy who had no right being the public figure, the magnitude that he was. And this is the end result of our politics being so petty and partisan and stupid that we're willing to build up anybody, no matter how little we know about them, if we think it'll help us tear our opponent down. I am here to cut through that. I'm almost like Ajax or something on the radio. And Kennedy...

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1: Fox News, I'm Ankara. Exciting a potential agreement with the Iranian regime. President Trump again has called off a planned large-scale strike against Iran. Fox's Rebecca Castor in Washington.
2: He wrote on Truth Social, the USA is locked and loaded and ready to go against Iran. Despite this, we have just been asked by Iran and other Middle Eastern countries to hold off any attack and that the perimeters of a deal has been agreed to.
1: The White House confirms the president spoke by phone with the Saudi crown prince. In response to wildfires raging in Spokane, Washington area, Governor Bob Ferguson issued a statewide emergency declaration Saturday.
3: We appreciate that this is an extremely difficult situation for many Washingtonians. I want them to know we're doing everything we can to get resources out as quickly as possible.
1: A statewide burn ban also is in effect to prevent new fires. 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

0: There it is. Fox Across America with Jimmy Failla. If the band sounds fired up, it's because they are. Joining us now in studio, not only the superstar host of the Kennedy Save the World podcast, the superstar Fox News contributor, two sports star at MTV and Fox. She is also the best writer at the Daily Mail, which is kind of like being the hottest chick on The View. But she'd be the hottest on any other show just the same. Kennedy's here. The crowd goes wild.
1: They're going wild.
0: There they are. Good to see you.
1: Good to see you, Jim.
0: When last we met, we were shoving off in different directions. You were going to tell jokes.
1: Mm-hmm.
0: I was going to tell jokes. As Journey once sang, we were going our separate ways.
1: Yes.
0: But we're back now.
1: The crowd, when I do my shows, they love hearing your story.
0: Aww.
1: They love hearing your story. They can't get enough. And it's like, it's kind of unbelievable to them,
0: uh-huh.
1: the fact that that's real. And for people who just know you from your Fox News show, you know, maybe they've heard you on the radio. They don't know how far back it goes.
0: Yeah.
1: And like you pulling up in a cab.
0: Yes.
1: And like, I'm like, that's a real story.
0: I did TV on your show with a taxi double parked on 6th Avenue.
1: Yes.
0: And everyone I picked up for the remainder of the day thought I was on the pot. Because I was like, I'm on TV tonight. I'm like, you guys are rolling with a big time TV star over here. And they're like, honey, let's get out at the next light. Well, I will tell you, because obviously you always
1: right come, here. Go right here.
0: You come up at every single Q&A. This is so funny. So Saturday night at the Grove in Anaheim, which is a nice venue. It's
1: great
0: right
1: venue.
0: That's where the Angels are.
1: Yes, that is an awesome venue.
0: Really, it's a lot of pressure when you're in the shadow of greatness like the Anaheim Angels. But anyway.
1: Is that where Mike Trout is nursing?
0: He got hurt during my show. Yeah, he turned an ankle. He's back on the DL. He was trying to order a drink. He got hurt. He tripped over William and Kyle. He's out the year. So anyway.
1: You can join Giancarlo Stanton.
0: Of every question I get asked. Okay, because people who listen to the radio that show up to the stand-up shows know every conversation we've ever had. So it's frequent that will come up. But Saturday night, someone goes, what does Kennedy look like with her glasses off? That's what he wanted to know.
1: Yeah.
0: And I honestly said, Weird Al Yankovic.
1: Yeah.
0: And I feel like I sent them home. Better he stop it right now.
1: Yeah, a woman insisted at a meet and greet that uh-huh. I take my glasses off. So I did, and she was slightly in front of me so she couldn't see what I was doing. And uh-huh. I did like the ugliest cross-eyed face ever.
0: There's nothing like photobombing your own photo.
1: Yeah.
0: Oh, I love that. Kennedy's here. Where are you going?
1: And the first question people always ask, how can you stand sitting next to Jessica Tarlov? Without fail.

0: Yeah. Oh. At every single Q&A, anyone from Fox will tell you this. It is. If you were going to bet this on Kalshi or Polymarket, if there was a line on Jessica Tarloff's name being either question one or two, you'd cash out 100% yes, of the time.
1: 100%. And then the other most frequent question I get is, why does Tyrus pull his pant leg up?
0: They want to know.
1: I said, I asked him once and he got me in a headlock. So I never got the answer.
0: Kennedy's in studio. Where are you going next?
1: Tacoma, Washington.
0: Ooh, to Compton.
1: Yeah.
0: I love it out there. I love that airport.
1: T-Town. Very excited.
0: It's good living out there. It's pretty.
1: I'll fly into Seattle because I will always have a deep love for Seattle, regardless of its politics. There have always been just garbage politicians from Washington State and from Seattle. It is so incredibly beautiful.
0: Yeah.
1: We were there for Emily's mom's service in December. Mm. And, you know, even in December, like running in the rain around Lake Washington was gorgeous.
0: Yeah.
1: Like it was like slightly cold, slightly miserable, but absolutely perfect.
0: And again, even if you're not a recreational jogger, you can still end up running in the rain in Seattle. You know, you could be chased and, you know.
1: Oh, we found that out the hard way, trying to go to a bar in the U District.
0: Believe me, I once had an apartment on 183rd and Wadsworth. It was a fifth floor run up. You were not chancing on the steps. Heaven forbid getting in the elevator because you're in someone's house.
1: Yeah,
0: at 183rd Street, there's a person living in that elevator.
1: Yeah.
0: You have to take your shoes off when you get in.
1: Excuse me, sir. Can you take those off?
0: Showed up with a bundt cake. It was great. Well, I bring up cake. Two things I have to get to. This one's a little superficial. The Cracker Barrel CEO resigned. This has been on my mind because I like Cracker Barrel.
1: Yeah,
0: I'm very pro Cracker Barrel. I love the giant candy. I love the peg game.
1: Everything. I have the perfect order there.
0: What do you eat?
1: I usually get poached eggs.
0: Ooh.
1: I get the salty ham.
0: I love that ham. It comes with a bone in the middle.
1: Yes.
0: Yeah, it's like a ham steak.
1: And baked sweet potato. They don't have baked sweet potato on the menu all the time.
0: Mm-hmm.
1: And it's like, I'll get a regular baked potato if they don't. And lots of green beans. I usually do a double order of green beans.
0: Is that true?
1: Yeah.
0: In my heyday, I would get
1: And that's a lot of protein. That's like your fiber maxing, your protein maxing. Ow! And no gluten.
0: I love that for you.
1: Yeah.
0: I wasn't doing that. I was doing in my heyday because I like the white gravy.
1: Uncle Herschel's?
0: Yeah, with the chicken fried steak and the biscuits and the white gravy and the cheesy grits. Isn't this a funnier conversation?
1: If I could still eat gluten, I probably would weigh 600 pounds.
0: Yeah, for real.
1: Because that sounds like heaven to me.
0: It's good action. You know what I'm saying?
1: Yeah.
0: But some people can't have gluten, which is why they started going to the Chinese wet market and eating bats. That's what I'm being told. I'm being told we had a pandemic because someone went on the Batkins diet.
1: Yeah.
0: That's so, it's like my favorite thing in the world. They're like, ah, that guy went and ate a bath. The next thing you know, it'll happen.
1: Yeah.
0: And none of it, what's amazing is
1: 600 million people died because of it.
0: Have you read any of this diary? Because it really does read like a man having phone sex with himself.
1: He is an awful person.
0: Yes.
1: Like, I didn't like the policy. I didn't like the result of his authoritarianism. But reading this, I'm like, oh, no, he really is personally awful.
0: Yeah, he's terrible. And what happened, though, and this is where I could show him grace. We took a science nerd and made him the biggest celebrity in the world.
1: Yes.
0: And he became a slave to that because that was really exciting. Obviously, if you're a 4'10" science nerd.
1: But this is what fame does to people.
0: Of course.
1: Fame has the ability to scramble people's brains and make them crazy.
0: Thank you.
1: And they are never. And I used to host a reality show. Recap show.
0: Uh-huh.
1: It was like the Talk Super Reality TV. So I interviewed a lot of and all the reality stars wanted was to figure out a way to get famous again.
0: Yeah.
1: Because it ruined their lives.
0: Uh-huh.
1: Because they're living in that glory moment. And Fauci not only had fame, he had credibility and hero worship and all of the wrong things to be concentrated in one person.
0: But if there was a way to keep Julia Roberts calling, I mean, honestly, if you took, you know, like 10 years ago, cab driving, debt ridden, dodging bookies, Jimmy Fallon, and threw him a Julia Roberts option, I'm probably going to go. That's going to become my compass.
1: Yeah, that's all you can think about.
0: Yeah, now, I mean, I'm a TV super hunk, obviously, you know, so it's a totally stop it.
1: It's the same thing. Like Julia Roberts is probably like here stalking you.
0: Now that I'm a 5 on my wedding day, I don't have to cater to this. But that's really was my bigger takeaway. It's like everybody's talking about the politics, and there's no, in terms of like the legality, it's already over. He got a pardon.
1: Yeah.
0: He's not going to jail.
1: No.
0: And it's almost like it also half felt like grandstanding that the Senate came in and wanted to ring him up today because nothing could happen to him, but it could become a pound of flesh to people who really want to kill the Republican senators for not passing the SAVE Act.
1: Yeah.
0: You know, so in a weird way, it was almost like a sacrifice, mm-hmm. but we didn't even get the sacrifice because he was just like, I'll plead the fifth.
1: Yeah.
0: He didn't have to plead the fifth. But he pled the fifth
1: anyway. I think Josh Hawley can sometimes be a blowhard, but I did find him very entertaining today.
0: Oh, yeah, when he went off on the...
1: Like, what color tie am I wearing? What color is the floor? Under the advice of counsel, I'm going to invoke my Fifth Amendment rights.
0: Now, to be clear, this is still progress for our country because he asked Biden those questions once and he just answered them wrong. He's like, what day is it? Christmas. Like, sir, it's July
1: 31st. Yeah, you're right.
0: Kennedy's in studio. We're having a grown-up talk. Listen to the Kennedy Saves the World podcast every damn day if you know what's good for you. And go see
1: her. Yeah, today I've got the shark doctor on. So what? He is a marine biologist.
0: Give it to me.
1: And he is based in Montauk.
0: Uh-huh.
1: And they're doing some incredible shark research. And there are some big sharks.
0: So let me ask you
1: off
0: this.
1: The coast of Montauk.
0: Did we piss off the animals in the sense that, because I had two things I've been reading about. An increase in shark presence on the coastline. Mm-hmm. And Brian Brenberg was nice enough to send me an article last week in Tahoe about how the bears have taken over Tahoe. And it was dated last week. It was a Wall Street Journal article.
1: I love that he's sending it out. Like, have fun, Jim.
0: This is what I wonder. Okay, there's this part. Obviously, I don't have any background in this. Like, sometimes I'm like, oh, the sharks. Maybe the windmills are screwing up the feeding patterns or something in the currents and they're coming in.
1: Yeah.
0: The bears obviously just want to eat
1: human
0: food.
1: Maybe they're just horny.
0: Thank you. I was going to ask you that. Yeah. Okay, that's where I was going to go. Because when we met, one of the first stories we covered was how dolphins...
1: are the rapists of the sea.
0: Dolphins are the rapists of the sea.
1: Yes. They have prehensile penises. That means their penis shoots out of their body and they can move it around and loop it around in any direction they want. Think of a lemur's tail.
0: Yes.
1: A lemur has a prehensile tail that it can loop around a tree branch so it can swing using its tail as an appendage. That is a dolphin penis. And they use those prehensile penises to penetrate other species who are not interested in the act.
0: So what Kennedy is saying is Flipper was a just the tipper, you know, if you will. He was that was a old party trick he'd pull out there.
1: Yeah, he'd say
0: ocean.
1: Just the tip, and then all of a sudden you're pregnant with flippers.
0: Hey, wait a minute. What am I doing at SeaWorld? Who
1: How
0: are these
1: did
0: kids?
1: I just give birth to a baby dolphin.
0: But hold on, I want to go back to my Cracker Barrel thing now. I refuse to be thrown off the scent of Cracker Barrel. Mm. I don't get enough Cracker Barrel.
1: Mm-mm.
0: It's astonishing. I'm 245 pounds. Don't I look like I get enough crack in theory. I look like a man who spiritually gets enough Cracker Barrel. But I don't really eat it. You know, because I'm flying. I don't see it.
1: They don't have it around. Like, it's a treat.
0: I know.
1: Like, they don't have Dairy Queen. They close a Dairy Queen by you.
0: Mm-hmm.
1: Like, it's so hard to find a DQ.
0: Yeah.
1: So when I finally get one, I strap a feed bag to my face and have like... every like Butterfinger Blizzard, Peanut Buster Parfait, like I have it all at once.
0: I've seen it. They put it in the bathtub and she sits in it. It's awkward. Like, kids, stay out. Mommy needs some alone time. It's not good. Dude, we used to go to the Dairy Queen by me. Me, you, your daughters, Lincoln. Lincoln would go in his mullet, fat mullet stage, like eighth grade, ninth grade. He used to go to that Dairy Queen riding shotgun with no shirt on and a monkey mask.
1: Yes.
0: And just sit there like everything was fine and order ice cream and those poor people just had to play along. And again, if you're working the drive-thru at a Dairy Queen in Levittown, you've smoked a yard of weed before your shift, so it didn't even throw
1: you're
0: them.
1: You're probably on parole.
0: But okay, so last but not least, back to Cracker Barrel. So the Cracker Barrel price, the stock price was $97 before the remodel. She left town at $41. Which is crazy.
1: Yeah.
0: But I can't fathom a world because when I drive by a Cracker Barrel, it's still mobbed.
1: Yeah.
0: So there must be other factors that affect the stock price because I don't think it's consumption because they did change the logo.
1: Well, back. And they were saying that, you know, there was an investor who wanted to do a hostile takeover and he was the one who really blew up the story about them remodeling just to get conservatives really mad. Yes. To tank the stock and then...
0: all right.
1: Buy Cracker Barrel.
0: So we can't just sit here and lazily yell, go woke, go broke for the remaining 2 hours of my shift.
1: You can. I mean, it's like, not everything is worth screaming about.
0: No, I don't scream about anything. You know how dead I am on the inside?
1: Yeah, exactly.
0: I mean, come on.
1: The best
0: man.
1: Way to be.
0: Come on.
1: We got better for your mental health.
0: More life lessons from Kennedy when we come back.
1: That's right.
2: The host who always has gifts for his listeners.
3: Just some grass, a few uppers, and a little nose candy.
4: Nose candy?
3: Cocaine!
2: It's Fox Across America with Jimmy Failla.

0: I say this all the time to this audience because we are bargaining with them in good faith because you and I have to go out on the road and meet these people.
1: Yes.
0: So you don't actually, you don't lie to them. You don't gin them up. You don't do anything disingenuous. Just have a real conversation. And people can respect that, you know, even if you're criticizing their side. And like the Republican Party, when you think of Obamacare, okay, they ran on repeal and replace Obamacare for like four election cycles.
1: Yeah.
0: And then when Trump got into office in 2016, he's like, hey, do we have a plan for this? They were like, no. What are you talking? No.
1: No.
0: We weren't going to repeal and replace Obamacare.
1: We don't have anything to replace it with.
0: What, are you out of your mind?
1: That's stupid.
0: Have you seen the fundraising off of this? But that is every single big government argument can be reduced to that.
1: Yes.
0: The minute you start cutting blank checks to government to solve problems, they realize the only way that gravy train keeps going is if the problem sticks around.
1: Look at California.
0: Oh, man. I just did. And it is the bananas. So when you talk about the train, we talk about the homelessness. It ain't going away.
1: No.
0: The only thing that'll happen is a study to see where they went wrong that will recommend spending more money.
1: Yeah. And, you know, it's like we don't know where this money went. We don't know how many people who've been helped by it. We know that we have more homeless people than ever. Therefore, we need more money than we've ever spent.
0: We need to tax the rich.
1: Yeah. Yeah. The rich people. So, but that's what I realized because all these homeless camps have started to go up a block away from me.
0: Yes, on the west side.
1: Yes. Riverside Park, very long park along the Hudson River. Very beautiful, nice place to go run. Very dangerous place to enter now, especially for women running alone, mm-hmm. because there are all these men hopped up on drugs, very motivated to stay in camps. You know, these are not single moms down on their luck. These are mentally ill drug addicts mm-hmm. who are throwing up shanty towns.
0: Yep.
1: And you need them if you are a socialist because you have to prove wealth inequality in the same place.
0: Yes.
1: So it's like you have luxury high-rise buildings and then 20 feet away, people crapping in the street and raping prostitutes.
0: It's insanity.
1: Yeah, but you have to have that in order to show people like, this is what happens when you have rich people. You get very, very poor people. And we can't take them away because we are shaming you. You have to see this.
0: It's sick. And they're trying to base this on an affordability issue and a capitalism issue as opposed to it's obviously a drug issue.
1: And a mental health issue.
0: A major mental health issue. Like they legitimately, even on the east side, like they emptied mental health facilities and turned them into luxury condos. And now the facility is a MetroCard. You know, it's the subway.
1: Yes.
0: So, and that is something that's happened like overnight in the city.
1: Mm-hmm.
0: So they can do things when they want to do things is the point.
1: Yeah.
0: Unfortunately, they don't really want to do anything good. They want to do what you just talked about.
1: No, they want to raise your taxes.
0: Mm-hmm.
1: They want to demonize rich people. And it's like, if you were a billionaire in New York, why would you stay here?
0: No, you wouldn't leave. I'm actually out of here tomorrow. I mean, it's me and Jenny.
1: God, I wish you were a billionaire. Could you imagine the pool you'd have?
0: If I was a billionaire, we'd both be dead. there's no upside to you and I having access to $1 billion for anybody but the guy who draws
1: chalk
0: outlines.
1: Can I fly your plane, Jim?
0: Why not? There it goes. Kennedy, you can see us both in the sequel to La Bamba when we come back.

0: There it is, Fox Across America with Jimmy Failla. The K-Train in the house, yucking it up, talking about our magical mystery tours of comedy. I was hanging out with my comedy pimp, William Rodriguez, who's the best of the best.
1: He's the very best in the business.
0: Everyone at Fox loves William. He's like the Raymond of comedy.
1: He really is.
0: You know, say everyone loves Raymond. Everyone loves William.
1: Everyone loves William.
0: But not everyone gets to go out to dinner with Kyle, too. Because when William brings Kyle to my shows.
1: I saw him in Vegas. Beautiful couple. I love them both.
0: Well, Kyle's a legend.
1: Yeah.
0: And whenever I hang out, my last hangout with Kyle, this is great. Kyle came to a taping of my show, and me, him, and Paul Gleiser, who runs KTBB in Tyler, Texas. So I have the most Texan accent that I've ever encountered sitting next to one of the gayer guys I know and love. And I felt like the manager of James Tallarico's campaign for one night. For one night.
1: That is fantastic. I was wondering how you were going to bring all that together.
0: For one night. I was not James Failla. I was James Tallarico for one night at Bobby Vann's.
1: James Low T.
0: I didn't order the steak. I'm like, do you guys have any?
1: The tube steak,
0: do you
1: maybe.
0: Hey, girl.
1: Hey.
0: You guys have an impossible steak for me? I was talking off the air about Mom Donnie. The one thing Mom Donnie has proved is that these terrible politicians have kind of outed the government in the sense that they can move really quickly at a government level when they want to.
1: When they want to.
0: He's done a lot of damage pretty quickly. And traditional politicians don't do anything. I mean, they want to run on problems. They don't really want to solve them.
1: No.

0: own mm-hmm. because there are all these men hopped up on drugs, very motivated to stay encamped. You know, these are not single moms down on their luck. These are mentally ill drug addicts mm-hmm. who are throwing up shanty towns.
1: Yep.
0: And you need them if you are a socialist because you have to prove wealth inequality in the same place.
1: Yes.
0: So it's like you have luxury high-rise buildings and then 20 feet away, people crapping in the street and raping prostitutes.
1: It's insanity.
0: Yeah, but you have to have that in order to show people, like, this is what happens when you have rich people. You get very, very poor people. And we can't take them away because we are shaming you. You have to see this.
1: It's sick. And they're trying to base this on an affordability issue and a capitalism issue as opposed to it's obviously a drug issue.
0: And a mental health issue.
1: A major mental health issue. Like, they legitimately, even on the east side, like, they emptied mental health facilities and turned them into luxury condos. And now the facility is a Metro card. You know, it's the subway.
0: Yes.
1: So, and that is something that's happened like overnight in the city.
0: Mm-hmm.
1: So they can do things when they want to do things is the point.
0: Yeah.
1: Unfortunately, they don't really want to do anything good. They want to do what you just talked about.
0: No, they want to raise your taxes.
1: Mm-hmm.
0: They want to demonize rich people. And it's like, if you were a billionaire in New York, why would you stay here?
1: No, you wouldn't leave. I'm actually out of here tomorrow. I mean, it's me and Jenny.
0: God, I wish you were a billionaire. Could you imagine the pool you'd have if you were a billionaire?
1: If I was a billionaire, we'd both be dead. there's no upside to you and I having access to $1 billion for anybody but the guy who draws
0: truck
1: outlines.
0: Can I fly your plane, Jim?
1: Why not? There it goes. Kennedy, you can see us both in the sequel to La Bamba when we come back.

0: with the Saudi crown prince as Saudi Arabia and the other countries in the region call on the U.S. to de-escalate the conflict. Multiple people are dead, others injured after a shooting in Idaho. Fox's Chanley Painter with the latest.
1: The FBI and Idaho police are investigating a mass shooting near an In-N-Out Burger. It happened Saturday in Twin Falls. Three people were killed and at least seven others were hurt. Police say the shooter is also dead. No word on a motive.
0: Police are waiting to release the exact number killed until all of next of kin are notified. Russia launched another overnight barrage of ballistic missiles and drones at Ukraine's capital, Kyiv, killing at least nine people and injuring more than 30. The attack comes just 2 days after another major Russian strike killed at least 10 people across Ukraine. President Volodymyr Zelensky again urging the United States to provide more Patriot air defense systems as the war shows no sign of easing. 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
2: President Trump again calls off a planned large-scale strike against Iran. I'm Ann Carrick, Fox News. The president citing new progress toward a potential agreement with the Iranian regime. Fox's Rebecca Castor in Washington.
3: This was set to be one of the largest bombing campaigns against Iran to date, but now the president is signaling a peace deal could be close. He wrote on Truth Social, the USA is locked and loaded and ready to go against Iran. Despite this, we have just been asked by Iran and other Middle Eastern countries to hold off any attack and that the perimeters of a deal has been agreed to. This would include the immediate, complete, and total opening of the Hormuz Strait and an end to Iran's nuclear threat. I have agreed to cancel the attack, subject to being able to rapidly make a deal. According to Axios, one of those Middle Eastern allies who asked President Trump to hold off on further strikes was the Saudi crown prince.
2: The White House confirms the president spoke by phone with

0: Download it now.
1: A major cyber attack targeting water systems in at least seven states is being blamed on Iran by some U.S. officials. Fox's Madeline Rivera reports.
2: The FBI says these malicious cyber hackers were able to change the passwords and IP addresses of the systems that operate and monitor these water facilities. The agency says they've received reports of loss of pressure and flooding, which can allow untreated groundwater to seep into the pipes. The FBI did not mention which seven states were affected. It comes, though, on the same week that Minnesota officials warned of a coordinated cyber attack on the water systems of 30 Minnesota communities. Water safety was not impacted, but the incident does highlight the vulnerabilities of critical infrastructure. The reports, including from the New York Times, that per U.S. and state officials, this may have been the work of Iran. The FBI is dismissing that for now, telling Fox they're not currently blaming Iran as they work to identify a culprit.
1: 30 water facilities in Minnesota were breached. President Trump blamed Minnesota officials for the cyber attacks. Minnesota Governor Tim Walz says the president knows who's responsible. Vincent Pastore, best known for playing mobster Big Pussy on HBO's The Sopranos, has died. He was 80. Fox's Deborah Valentine reports.
3: Pastore's portrayal of one of Tony Soprano's closest friends, who ultimately betrays the crew by becoming an FBI informant, made him one of the series' most unforgettable characters and a fan favorite.
4: Not the face, okay? Give me that. Huh? Keep my eyes. You were like a brother.
3: Long before The Sopranos, Pastore built a career playing tough guys in films including Goodfellas, A Bronx Tale, Carlito's Way, and Analyze This. He also made dozens of television appearances on shows such as Law & Order and Blue Bloods, and most recently lent his voice to an episode of Yellow Jackets. Deborah Valentine, Fox.

0: One of Tony Soprano's closest friends, who ultimately betrays the crew by becoming an FBI informant, made him one of the series' most unforgettable characters and a fan favorite.
1: Not his face, okay? Give me that. Huh? Keep my eyes. You're like a brother.
0: Long before The Sopranos, Pastore built a career playing tough guys in films including Goodfellas, A Bronx Tale, Carlito's Way, and Analyze This. He also made dozens of television appearances on shows such as Law & Order and Blue Bloods, and most recently lent his voice to an episode of Yellow Jackets. Deborah Valentine, Fox News.

0: Fox News Talk.
1: Hello and welcome to this episode of Kennedy Saves the World. So, as you know, we spend a lot of time in our house talking about college, talking about where to go to college, where what to do when you're done with college, what's a good major for potential careers that might be lucrative and fruitful for years and years to come. Arizona State is getting a little bit of heat because they are offering a four-year degree in content creation. So, aspiring Fear the Fork Sun Devils can go out there and make careers that revolve solely around them. If you can become a content creator and you can make that easy money, good for you. It is what people are consumed by. It's what they are inspired by. But obviously, this is a profession that is very, very dynamic. And ways to make money as a content creator changes over time. So if you are spending at Arizona State, it's around $40,000 a year all in to go there from out of state. That's the tuition, room, and board. And, you know, that's pretty comparable with other public schools and their out of state tuition. But that's $160,000 for a four-year degree that you could essentially learn through AI on YouTube, TikTok, and Instagram. There are plenty of people out there who are more than willing to show you for free how to become a content creator. And if you're smart and self-motivated, all you have to do is look at what they are doing and, you know, put what they're doing into some of the AI models and start asking it questions. You could probably have a very rich, well-curated content creation curriculum in, I don't know, week, 2 weeks tops, and you would have essentially everything that ASU is going to teach you for free. So if that's what you want to do and you want to make money, then get started early. Get started when you're 18, because your skin's going to look better at 18 probably than it will at 22 when you're done with college. So why not get a jump on your peers? If you are a motivated capitalist, college is essentially a waste of time. You know, it's a waste of time if you really want to get out there, if you have great ideas, if you are the great idea, then college is only going to hold you back. You know, there are millions of people in college. You know, being among them, that doesn't make you interesting. It makes you ordinary. So there are so many reasons, you know, there are plenty of reasons not to go to college. There are reasons to go to college. If you want to study and learn from academics who are experts in their various fields, college is great. If you have an area of study that particularly inspires you, then yes, college can be very

very, very beneficial. If you want to have a career that requires an undergraduate degree, so then you can go on to law school or medical school or grad school that will, you know, lead to a concrete objective career that will last for a long time and make you money, yes, then college is your place. I've told my daughters, if they don't want to go to college, they don't have to go to college, but they have to do something. They have to have a plan. They have to make their own money. And, you know, for them and their individual choices, they are making those choices on their own terms. And as a family, we do a constant cost-benefit analysis. Anyone who is paying for college, the benefits are quite low. The cost is quite high. Therefore, you know, for all the reasons I've laid out, it's probably best to put off college for a while if you really want to be a content creator and if you think you're going to be good at it. There was a very interesting study lately that shows that corporations are less likely to invest in well-known content creators, and they're more likely to put money in creators with much smaller audiences. So someone with 5 million followers used to be the ones getting all of the corporate accounts and love. And now, you know, the Wall Street Journal pointed out that it's people, creators with 5,000 followers. And they're the ones who were seeing a lot more action, and 20% of the marketplace versus 5% 2 years ago. So you don't need a massive following to make money. And if you want to study something that will be beneficial in the future, then, you know, get a broad degree in marketing or business or finance or economics. Don't get something so narrow as content creation, because then if it doesn't work out for you as a content creator, what are you left with? Outdated curricula. And you have to go to potential employers and say, I spent 4 years studying something that only helps me. And, you know, if I'm an employer and I'm looking at your resume, I'm going to ask, like, well, how does this help my business? Because all you were doing is trying to figure out how to fan the flames of your burgeoning career, as opposed to learning how to create, I don't know, a pitch deck and marketing ideas that could help a company expand and grow. So it is very self-serving and self-defeating all at the same time. I don't think it's a dumb idea. If there are ways for you to make money, it is much better to make money sooner rather than later. And, you know, all you have to do is follow someone like Dave Ramsey to figure that out. If you can make a bunch of money with no student debt between 18 and 22 and put that money away, you have created a nest egg for yourself, for your future, for your retirement, and you will not lay awake at night like so many other people who have a ton of student debt, almost nothing to show for it, and very few job prospects. They're the ones who have to service that debt for years and years to come, and they sacrifice that time not building a nest egg. But if you can do that between 18 and 22, if you're hot, creative, smart, if you're a hustler, then do not waste your time in college. It's very interesting because I know this is getting a lot of attention. I also don't think ASU is a bad school. I know it has a reputation for being a party school, but, you know, college is filled with party schools. But this is a place, you know, they've got the McCain School of Government and the Cronkite School of Journalism, and they do have some really good programs. So if you want to be a public policy person, go to the McCain School. If you want to be a journalist, go to the Cronkite School, because a broader major and an education like that is a much better tool to be recognized and get jobs in the future than something as narrow and self-serving as content creation. If it is all about you, then figure it out on your own. It is not hard to do. It is easier than ever. And if you think you have the tools, then you are just wasting time, withering away, taking your prime and squandering it in college if you can really go out there
and make more money. And if you can make money, save your parents money. You know, save money on all that interest that you would waste borrowing money for an education that will essentially be useless and obsolete in 5 or 10 years. Because if you can do it on your own, go ahead and do it. Because at the same time you're creating content, you can also read books, you can travel, you can meet people, you can cultivate adventures, and not just pictures, and not just, you know, the basis for some cute posts, but actually you can bolster your own soul and your own story. And then, you know, on the other side of 22, when you get into your mid and late 20s, and if you think that something's missing, then you can go to college. You know, it's what I did. And I always talk about the people. I was so profoundly moved when I spent 2 years at Santa Monica College before I went to UCLA. And I, you know, I took classes throughout the entire year, in the summer, in the winter, at night. And I remember meeting single moms who were taking night classes in order to get their degrees so they could get better jobs, so they could give their kids a better life. And I would look around and be like, it is possible. You know, do you have to work your ass off? Yes, but it might be better to do that when you already have a stable career and a stable nest egg that you really gathered for yourself in your late teens and early 20s. Because for a lot of people like that, college is a waste of time. If you are one of those people who is self-motivated and shot out of a cannon, then figure it out. Because, you know, the price of failure is pretty low if you're just getting scrappy and dirty and making your own mistakes. But if you're wasting a bunch of time and then, you know, have nothing to show for it but a narrow degree that makes you less employable, that is the most expensive choice of all. So go forth, create the content, and save the world on your own terms. Remember to follow Kennedy Saves the World on Apple, Spotify, and YouTube so you never miss an episode.

from one of those people who was self-motivated and shot out of a cannon, then figure it out, because you know the price of failure is pretty low if you're just getting scrappy and dirty and making your own mistakes. But if you're wasting a bunch of time and then, you know, have nothing to show for it but a narrow degree that makes you less employable, that is the most expensive choice of all. So go forth, create the content, and save the world on your own terms. Remember to follow Kennedy Saves the World on Apple, Spotify, and YouTube so you never miss an episode.

for a second to get more and more, where, you know, you have to do your very best to try and figure out if your drink tastes or looks different. That's the first thing. So, and oftentimes when drinks are spiked, whatever they're using, and they are horrible people. If you are spiking someone's drink, you are going to be tongue bathing Hitler's butthole in hell. And there are no two ways about it. Like, that will be your eternal job. You are an awful person if this is what you're doing, because you are such an unhumpable cretin. You can't have sex with the girl unless she's incapacitated. You will burn in hell with the hottest fires. And that's a very special place for you, and you deserve it if you are doing this. But there are mostly women who are having their drinks spiked. And, you know, like I said, first you got to look and see if there is a slightly different appearance than you had when you first got the drink. Never accept a drink from a stranger. You should know this. Like, someone

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1: Hello and welcome to this episode of Kennedy Saves the World. So, as you know, one in college, one on the way next year, two seniors. One of my biggest fears for both of my daughters is that they're going to have their drinks spiked. My daughter Pele, hopefully you'll meet her at some point. The girls were in this week, and we were talking with Mara, our lovely podcast producer, about having them on so we could talk like senior advice, senior in high school, senior in college. And my oldest daughter has talked about having several friends she knows who've had their drinks spiked at school and having to go to the ER in some cases. It's really, really scary. And so it's the kind of thing where, of course, it's in my Instagram reels and my phone sitting right here.

Hello and welcome to this episode of Kennedy Saves the World. So, as you know, one in college, one on the way next year, two seniors. One of my biggest fears for both of my daughters is that they're going to have their drinks spiked. My daughter Pele, hopefully you'll meet her at some point. The girls were in this week, and we were talking with Mara, our lovely podcast producer, about having them on so we could talk like senior advice, senior in high school, senior in college. And my oldest daughter has talked about having several friends she knows who've had their drinks spiked at school and having to go to the ER in some cases. It's really, really scary. And so it's the kind of thing where, of course, it's in my Instagram reels and my phone sitting right here, so I'm going to get more and more where, you know, you have to do your very best to try and figure out if your drink tastes or looks different. That's the first thing. So, and oftentimes when drinks are spiked, whatever they're using, and they are horrible people. If you are spiking someone's drink, you are going to be tongue bathing Hitler's butthole in hell. And there are no two ways about it. Like, that will be your eternal job. You are an awful person if this is what you're doing, because you are such an unhumpable cretin. You can't have sex with the girl unless she's incapacitated. You will burn in hell with the hottest fires. And that's a very special place for you, and you deserve it if you are doing this. But there are mostly women who are having their drinks spiked. And, you know, like I said, first you got to look and see if there is a slightly different appearance than you had when you first got the drink. Never accept a drink from a stranger. You should know this. Like someone walking up to you going, "Hey, I bought you this drink." Always watch the bartender make it. And never leave your drink there when you go into the bathroom. That is such a no-no. Finish your cocktail before you head into the loo, and then you can come back and order another. That's fine. Even if it's a minor inconvenience, never leave your drink there. So that's what Tara Reid did recently. She left her drink on the bar and then came back and was completely annihilated. I know Lisa Rinna also complained of drink spiking, but you know, with Hollywood types, they have those concierge doctors, and they get prescribed a lot of stuff. And if you're popping a Xanax before you pregame, you're probably going to be completely hammered quicker than if you had just been sipping a skinny marg on your own. So first you have to look for a different appearance, because if you have a clear drink or slightly colored drink, it will appear to be foggy, or it can also have bubbles. So if you have a non-carbonated drink and all of a sudden you taste or see bubbles, do not drink it. You will notice a slightly different taste. It can taste bitter. It can taste salty, whereas it didn't before. And also, if you drink something and your drink has been spiked and all of a sudden, out of nowhere, you are absolutely drunk, then tell the bartender, never go to a bar alone, always tell your friends, and make sure you are with people you trust, and either get medical help or get help from your friends, and make sure you have a very solid crew with you. You would be amazed how many people go to a bar with friends and leave on their own. It's not worth it. And it's usually benzodiazepines that are put into your drink to spike it, to knock you out. And then that's where the trouble happens. So there's a young woman who was a volleyball player at the University of South Florida. And she has come up with a new invention. She partnered up with a science major, and they created a bracelet. I believe it's through a company they put together called Elora Designs, E-L-O-R-A, where the metal plate on the bracelet will react if your drink has been spiked with a benzodiazepine. So all you have to do is stick your finger in and get a few droplets, put it on the bracelet. If it reacts, do not drink that drink. You know, it's always safe to drink beer or a Surfside or something where there's no mixing involved at all, and the bartender opens it and hands it to you right away, so you can see that there's no fuss, no muss, and you are probably safe. That's worth it. I also am shocked that there are still people in the world doing cocaine. That is insane.

0: insane to me. That is a death wish, because you never know, like, under the best of circumstances, the cocaine has been adulterated. Under the worst of circumstances, it has been tainted with fentanyl, and there's a good chance you're going to die, and it is not worth it. You can still have fun. You can still go out. You can still party with your friends, but you can do so intelligently. And these new bracelets sound pretty amazing. So look up ELORA bracelets. And if you're like me and you have a kid in college, go ahead and get some for them and their friends. The bracelets, and this is Mara approved, are actually super, super cute. Mara also told me that there's nail polish they make now that can also detect whether or not a drink has been spiked. And you just dip your little fingernail in your drink, and if it changes color, do not drink it. So there are things that you can do. And it's scary that we are at that point in society, but there's a good section of the population that sucks. And, thank God we live in a capitalist society where innovation meets the needs of people. Even if there are things that you didn't have to worry about 10, 20, 30 years ago, you may have to now. But there are solutions. So, you know, if you're a mom like me, you don't have to stay up at night worried and texting your daughter at 3:30 in the morning, be like, are you okay? Chances are really good they don't want to hear from you in the middle of the night. Unless there are times where my daughter will text me at 11 and she'll be like, I need $40 right now. The bookstore is about to close. And I'm like, at 11 at night? She's like, I have to study, because she's a genius. You know that. All right. Stay safe. Stay smart. Keep your wits about you. And just drink beer out of the bottle. You'll be so much happier.
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0: portion of the population that sucks. And, they, you know, thank God we live in a capitalist society where innovation meets the needs of people. Even if there are things that you didn't have to worry about 10, 20, 30 years ago, you may have to now. But there are solutions. So, you know, if you're a mom like me, you don't have to stay up at night worried and texting your daughter at 3:30 in the morning, be like, are you okay? Chances are really good they don't want to hear from you in the middle of the night. Unless there are times where my daughter will text me at 11 and she'll be like, I need $40 right now. The bookstore is about to close. And I'm like, at 11 at night? She's like, I have to study, because she's a genius. You know that. All right. Stay safe. Stay smart. Keep your wits about you. And just drink beer out of the bottle. You'll be so much happier.
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1: News. I'm Paul Stevens. At least three people killed, seven others hurt. This in a shooting Saturday at an In-N-Out Burger restaurant in Twin Falls, Idaho. The shooter is dead, according to police. President Trump posting on Truth Social last night. He's holding off on ordering any new strikes on Iran, saying the Middle East allies reached out and reached the parameters of a deal to end the conflict.
2: Trump added the emerging deal would include the immediate, complete, and total opening of the Strait of Hormuz and an end to Iran's nuclear threat.
1: And that's Fox's Chandley Painter. Wildfires still burning in the state of Washington.
3: I declared a statewide emergency and a statewide burn ban because we've heard how challenging the situation is and how challenging we expect it to be, especially this weekend with extremely high winds.
1: Washington Governor Bob Ferguson. 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
6: Hello and welcome to the Kennedy Saves the World surprise bachelorette party.
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6: Thank goodness. This one needs a bottle opener.
8: At least we all had practice at the White House Correspondents' Dinner, so I knew to just hit the deck when there was a loud pop.
7: This does take me back to the Correspondents' Dinner. 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
6: Oh, thanks, Jim.
8: Is that pop-off or is it...
6: No,

0: No, we need a. They're getting one though.
1: I can't imagine.
0: They've already sent reinforcements.
2: I know that you'd have a bottle opener there.
1: Yeah.
0: And the moms are already half in the bag, like, so they'll figure it out.
3: Well, use your teeth.
0: Madison, use your teeth.
4: Emily.
1: I'm having that.
0: Eleanor.
1: I'm on the five today, so.
2: Yeah. Have the bottle.
4: Nobody knows what day you tape this.
2: Have you been drinking before?
4: I'm just driving a school bus.
2: Yeah.
4: I have nothing to concern myself with.
1: In that case, you're not up to the legally acceptable limit that you have to blow.
4: Thank you.
1: So start pounding.
2: Yeah, well, thank you.
4: Aw,
1: you guys.
4: The K-train.
1: This is so amazing.
4: Getting married and stuff.
0: There we go, Catherine.
2: Thank you.
1: In your special place where you manifested.
4: This really matters to... Oh, because you need, she needs some of your apple juice.
2: Yes.
1: Just a little bit. Yeah, that's perfect. Thank you guys so much.
2: Mm-hmm. Yeah.
4: Full apple juice.
2: There you go.
4: Make your Shirley Temple thank like you're a
0: five-year-old. Jim and I will finish this bottle.
4: Yeah, this
0: don't
4: thing's
0: worry.
4: Going straight to hell.
1: Yeah, it is.
4: Hey, you and Fred.
2: Yes.
4: A couple that reminds us of
2: cheers.
4: All the classic romances. OJ and Nicole, Lacey and Scott Peterson.
2: Cheers, Emily.
4: Robert Blake and Bonnie Lee Blakely. I mean, when you think of the classic romances. I think of you and Fred.
0: Mmm.
4: Delish.
1: It's going to be the best, blessed wedding of the whole marriage and everything. We're
0: I'm so,
1: happy
0: so excited.
2: We're really excited.
4: It's going to be epic. I love this, but I want to know a little bit. Can I know a little bit about the energy you're going for in Hawaii as a fashionista myself?
0: Mermaid.
4: Are you doing
2: mermaids? Nice.
0: Yeah, it's like, it's definitely a mermaid vibe.
4: I dig that.
0: Yeah.
4: So it's kind of like Staten Island meets Hawaii.
0: Yes,
4: you know they have the Staten Island Mermaid Parade.
1: The Coney Island.
0: Heidi Merrick.
4: That's what I meant. Coney
0: Heidi Merrick is one of my best friends.
4: Okay.
0: And she's making my dress. Everyone knows Heidi. She's
2: of course
0: incredible.
2: Love Heidi.
0: She is a beautiful designer. And so months and months ago, she's like, just start sending me some ideas. And you know, everything I sent her was kind of the same. And it was I really just gave her one directive. Like, I want to be able to dance in it. I don't want to have to change. I want to be able to move. And she was like, no problem. And she actually showed up at the bachelorette party with what was made of the dress so far.
4: Come on.
0: To try it on. So she did a fitting there.
2: Love that.
0: And like was pinning lace on and making notes and drawing on what they had constructed so far.
1: Can I add in that during that moment when Kennedy was wearing this mock-up of this beautiful bridal gown, but it was white. It looks gorgeous. And so watching it unfold, like watching it in action was really incredible to see the creative that Heidi is and just such skill for her to be pinning it and all the things. It was like watching the magician at work. And then the doorbell rings and they happen to be standing right in front of the door because it was like an open floor plan. And then Kennedy gets surprised by her other best friend who it's so funny to me because imagine her shock when she surprises you and then you open the door in basically a wedding gown.
0: Yeah. And
1: she's like, oh my God.
4: We eloped. Yeah,
0: it was
4: we eloped in the kitchen.
1: Perfect timing. Yeah.
4: But it's
1: it awesome.
4: But it's a full circle moment because usually when she gets surprised at the door, it's because there's a cop and she's been playing Whitney Houston or George Michael too loud in the background.
1: Sorry,
2: we were pretty
1: sir.
2: Close.
0: Oh, I'm sorry. I thought this is America.
2: I am excited for the dance. I think that this is a dancey crew that's going. So it's not like there's going to be the dance floor is going to have two people
0: okay, so
2: on it.
0: We've been putting together a Spotify list for the DJ of stuff
2: this.
0: That we really want to dance to. And you know, so I put on one of our favorite songs and we had a long drive the other day. So we're listening to it just to see how everything kind of flows together. And Fred was like, this is too slow.
2: It doesn't matter.
0: He's like, you can't dance this. I was like, I know, but I really love it. He's like, there's a lot of songs that I love.
2: Well, we used to just do karaoke at my apartment during the pandemic when my house became the bar.
4: Oh, that's so funny. Like when you think back of the pandemic, that's how I knew I was a bad drinker when I got kicked out of a Zoom cocktail party.
2: Yeah.
4: I was like, I'm not even at your house.
2: It was really stressful, the amount of drinking that you had to do.
4: Right?
2: You know what I mean? Like, yeah, you'd be like, you couldn't say can't make it.
0: And everyone's rationalization was, well, everyone else is drinking.
2: Yes, exactly.
1: Well, back to your wedding, I'll say this. You need to have songs where people can take a break.
0: Yeah.
1: So it's actually good if you have a great song where people are like, oh my God, I love this song. And I'm going to enjoy it while I sit down for a second because they're going to be sweaty. And so it's perfect. It's okay to have that in there. Every song
4: change
1: doesn't
4: ups.
1: Have to be a banger.
4: They're called change ups.
1: Yeah, exactly.
4: You throw in a slow jam. You're supposed to treat your wedding like it's like a bar mitzvah.
1: Yeah.
4: Do you know how, even if you're not of that faith, they slow it down so the kid can feel up a girl? girl.
0: Does when everyone no one's know looking. That Fred is a 13-year-old Jewish boy?
4: At heart.
2: Yeah.
4: Yeah, I'm well aware of Fred. And he drives like a 13-year-old.

0: 16-year-old Jewish boy who stole his parents' car. So Fred has this electric BMW rocket ship station wagon, but he totally drives it like he's not supposed to be driving it at all. So we were hanging out at the cabin. It's probably one of my favorite Fred moments ever. Is we got in a car and it was so uncomfortably fast. And again, no one knows it's a Fox. I used to drive a taxi in New York City.
1: I've never heard that.
0: I don't like to share it. But I've been in some crazy driving situations. Fred might have been the worst experience I've had in the passenger or driver's seat of a car.
2: Yeah.
0: And it was like, because he drives like a hazing ritual.
3: Yeah, it's like 9 G-force immediately within half second because he goes from 0 to 120 in 0.2
2: Amber,
3: seconds.
2: Literally, Amber O'Connor came back to the house shaking and she was like, they were doing 137 miles
0: in
2: per hour.
0: In a 12 on a main street. Yes. It's a cry for help, but we that.
2: Yeah.
0: And I think that's part of the key to a successful marriage is you're always gravitating towards the fun.
2: All gas, no brakes.
1: Yes.
2: Am I right?
1: Yes.
0: We're all in the fun business, man. And this applies to every conversation you'll ever have in your life. Just go have fun.
2: Exactly.
0: Like, think about what we're talking about with COVID. It's like everyone was dying. The world was knocked down. We were drinking. You were having a karaoke party.
1: Yeah.
0: That's all you're supposed to do.
2: Yeah.
0: You know the coolest
2: thing? We truly did make the best of it.
1: It was a feral time.
0: Go ahead. I'm sorry.
2: Oh, no.
0: Please. I was just going to say, when you really think about it, the coolest people in the movie Titanic are not Leonardo DiCaprio and Rose, who drowned him, by the way. He could have fit on that door. The coolest people in the orchestra. They're like, we're going to die anyway. We might as well keep rocking out. They actually had it down, man.
2: Yeah.
3: Kennedy, do you want to share about one of your favorite things you're looking forward to for next week?
2: So the best part about a destination wedding is, you know, you had an interesting wedding because it was during COVID.
1: Yep.
2: And you were limited
1: yep.
2: to the number of people. And your best friends jumped in, made the food. Like, one of your best friends is an actual chef/caterer. And
1: it was so small.
2: Food was fantastic. Yeah.
1: Yeah. It was small, chill. Like, nobody was there.
2: Yeah.
1: Yeah.
2: But the ones who needed to be there showed up. And it makes it absolutely beautiful. But with a destination wedding, it's like, and it's so funny because the wedding planner is so used to people being like, and I want this, and this has to be beige, not ivory.
1: Yeah.
2: And it, she was traumatized by a wedding she had a few weeks ago.
1: Mm.
2: And the two of us are like, just, we need a cake, a dance floor, a lot of booze, great food. Like, our friends and family will be there, and that's literally, like, it's going to be so hard to screw that up.
0: Yeah.
2: Like, you really have to go out of your way considering, you know, the threshold of what we really need.
0: Because
2: it's like, everyone knows how to have a good time. Like, everyone's adults. And when it's not your first wedding, like, the pressure's kind of off.
0: Yeah.
2: I hope none of you ever experience a second wedding. But having said that, like, being able to throw it to someone else and be like, no, just you go ahead and pick. Like, yeah.
0: It's on you, bro.
2: Yeah,
0: good. But it's the right attitude.
2: We did pick the cocktails.
0: Did you though?
2: No.
3: Nice.
0: But listen, but you have you have the ride. I don't care if you pick them. I just don't want you to make them. She is the most aggressive drink pourer in the world.
1: Yeah.
3: We have all...
1: It will alter the course of your day sometimes week.
3: It might end your day as you black out.
0: I've said this before.
3: After that Ghirardelli one, Ghirardelli liqueur, and we were blacked out by me.
0: I said this to her the first time I drank at her house. I said, Bill Cosby thinks your drinks are too short. She just doesn't even look. It's just bad.
1: But they taste delicious.
0: They're so
1: that's
0: good.
1: The problem is you
3: five
1: don't think you're
3: stars.
1: Doing it.
0: Yes.
1: You don't think you're doing what you're doing.
0: There's nothing in this. And then jump cut to you arguing with a garden gnome in front of the house. Who you calling psycho?
4: 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More of Kennedy Saves the

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1: Lotus texted me today a song for, and I want you each to give a song. She suggested Billy Idol, White Wedding. And it's like, how could you, like, she loves Billy Idol.
2: Yeah.
1: So it's like, how could you not include that? So I texted her back. And, you know, this may feed into the worry that you expressed yesterday on the Outnumbered Couch. I said, can we put the Chicken Dance on the playlist? And she said, LOL, sure.
3: Oh,
1: because
3: yeah.
1: if you've been to a Midwest wedding, the Chicken Dance is ubiquitous.
3: They're going to do the Chicken Dance. That's a big one.
1: What's a suggestion?
2: Yeah, I don't know. I'm gonna blow it. I think you need some Cool in the Gang.
1: Yes, we
2: get down on it. Yeah, get down on it.
3: Down on it.
2: That's probably my favorite song.
3: That's a great
2: There's like a lot of other songs that aren't as good as that, I'd say most.
3: People like songs from Greece.
1: Yeah. Interesting. We don't have anything from Greece.
3: How about Paradise by the Dashboard Light?
4: Yeah, I feel like we're all well representing the regions that we're from in the country right now, by the way. I was going to say, in terms of the, like, predictable wedding songs, but that I love Footloose because it, to me,
1: that's a good one. We don't have that
4: everyone
1: on there.
4: To do their dance.
1: Yeah.
4: Like, people, like, show off their individual dancing down the line. Okay. Like, I love that.
1: Yeah.
4: To see people, like, show, to feel uninhibited and dance like that. So I think Footloose is, I always love that.
1: Amazing.
3: That I mean,
4: our... That out of play or played out.
3: Yeah, and you have a wedding song, obviously.
1: Mm-hmm.
3: Yeah. Ours was WAP. And it was, you know.
1: No, it wasn't.
4: WAP came out way after that.
3: Thank you.
4: Way after
3: we renewed our vows.
4: You guys got married
1: you have your 20th anniversary coming up this year.
3: Jenny and I are going to be married 20 years. Yeah. And it's like the funniest thing in the world because

0: Lotus texted me today a song for, and I want you each to give a song. She suggested Billy Idol, White Wedding. And it's like, how could you, like, she loves Billy Idol.
1: Yeah.
0: So it's like, how could you not include that? So I texted her back. And, you know, this may feed into the worry that you expressed yesterday on the Outnumbered Couch. I said, can we put the chicken dance on the playlist? And she said, LOL, sure.
2: Oh,
0: because
2: yeah,
0: if you've been to a Midwest wedding, the chicken dance is ubiquitous.
2: They're going to do the chicken dance. That's a big one.
0: What's a suggestion?
1: Yeah, I don't know. I'm gonna blow. I think you need some cool in the gang.
0: Yes, we
1: get down on it. Yeah, get down on it.
2: Down on it.
1: That's probably my favorite song.
2: Yeah, that's a great
1: There's like a lot of other songs that aren't as good as that, I'd say most.
2: People like songs from Greece.
0: Yeah. Interesting. We don't have anything from Greece.
2: How about Paradise by the Dashboard Light?
3: Yeah, I feel like we're all well representing the regions that we're from in the country right now, by the way. I was going to say, in terms of the, like, predictable wedding songs, but that I do love, I love Footloose because it, to me,
0: that's a good one. We don't have that
3: everyone
0: on there.
3: To do their dance.
0: Yeah.
3: Like, people, like, show off their individual dancing down the line. Okay. Like, I love that.
0: Yeah.
3: To see people, like, show, to feel uninhibited and dance like that. So I think Footloose is, I always love that.
0: Amazing.
3: That
2: I mean,
3: our gets out of play or played out.
2: Yeah, and you have a wedding song, obviously.
0: Mm-hmm.
2: Yeah. Ours was WAP. And it was, you know.
0: No, it wasn't.
3: WAP came out way after that.
2: Thank you.
3: Way after
2: we renewed our vows.
3: You guys got married like
2: a year ago.
0: Okay, you have your 20th anniversary coming up this year.
2: Jenny and I can be married 20 years.
0: Yeah.
2: And it's like the funniest thing in the world because I promise you it's not like shtick when we say this. It's 19 years longer than we thought it would last. Like,
0: really?
2: We have. No, in the fact that, like, when we were young.
0: I mean, she loves you so much.
2: I mean, how could she not, though? I mean, let's, you know, I'm kidding. But
0: I know you love her because she's amazing.
2: Oh, Jenny's the best.
0: Yeah.
2: Yes. Whoever took away her self-esteem in her teens and made this possible, I owe a debt of gratitude to. I want to meet that guy, that farm guy
0: who genetically
2: roughed
0: superior
2: her up
0: family.
2: And talked down to
0: her.
2: Yeah,
0: I saw her family walking around at Lincoln's graduation party, and I was like, those are some hardy, like,
2: they're thoroughbred
3: like an
2: people.
3: NFL team.
0: Yes,
2: yeah, they
0: totally.
2: Just have like
3: with
2: bigger
3: model
2: features
3: faces.
2: And nice hands, and
0: I
2: know.
0: Like my family that have like club feet.
2: Yeah.
0: You know, it's like, and I like
1: they
0: the
1: do
0: kind
1: not
0: of, the kind of face plastic surgery
2: look,
0: won't fix.
2: They look like they're on
0: but
2: loan from a
0: them.
2: Local circus. Yeah, we know. We've met them all. I kid. On our wedding day, we got married in Ohio, and people talk about, you know, how much it costs to get married these days. In Ohio, they paid us. I think I think they owed us like $89
0: a head. Did you do? Oh my gosh, I didn't even think about this. Did you do the dollar dance?
2: Yeah, they did the dollar dance.
0: Yeah.
2: Everybody danced a dollar under
0: where
2: the chair.
0: People
2: pin
0: money to the bride's dress.
2: Yes.
1: Oh, yeah.
2: And it's almost like, yes, so in case the wedding doesn't last.
0: That's
2: got
0: to be a Detroit thing.
1: Yes. I've seen it. Yeah, I've seen it. Yep.
2: It's in case the marriage tanks and she has to strip to pay child support.
0: Yeah.
2: But no, it's a thing. We got married in Ohio. They did not have my tux an hour before the wedding. So it was, we can't name names. It rhymes with David's bridal. They didn't have the tux in Ohio. So an hour, like day of the wedding, I pulled up to get it in Lima, Ohio. They're like, we don't even have it. I'm like, what did you want to wear? We could look around. We can call the other stores. And it wound up being a funny story that she knows. I'm not telling tales out of school.
0: Okay.
2: But we had 2 hours to kill while they tracked down a tux. So we went to a place called the Tender Trap, which a chicken place, obviously. And we watched some women of the night dance and watched the Yankee game and got a call from David's bridal like 12 minutes before the church was ready to go and got my tux.
0: And
2: had like an actual put on Frank Sinatra Live at the Sands, get me to the church on time and race to the church. So we made it on time without Jenny knowing we were tuxless in Seattle, got married at this Ohio farm church, but it was a Friday. And after everyone took their pictures in front of the church and did a thing where they throw the rice and left, the people running the church informed us that it was a Friday. They had a mass coming in and we needed to take down the decorations. So I literally had Jenny on a ladder while I was holding, taking down the decorations that they put up in the church.
0: No, I mean, it doesn't surprise me that she would want to do it herself.
2: Magical.
0: Yes.
2: No, I'm not complaining. Everyone had left the church but us. Like, we took them down. And then we went. We had a glorious reception, got, like, rip-roaring drunk, but we were locked out of our room, so somebody had to break in and get into the room. We had a lot of cops there that knew how to do that.
0: Yeah.
2: But the point is, it was like
0: they're all in your family.
2: Yeah,
0: their last name is Phelan.
2: Thank you. It was a Category 5 cluster, but it was amazing.
0: Yeah.
2: You know what I mean? And I think that's the kind of thing of, like, early on, if you're just going for like, all right, we can't dictate process, but we can kind of make this funny, you endure and you last and you do well.
0: Yeah.
2: So I think the fact that we had an upside down wedding was the key to our longevity.
0: Nice.
2: I think a lot of people who have that wedding where the bride gets shot up out of the floor, like in the Star Trek
1: episode,
2: they usually break up in a month because he's gay.
1: Yeah, will there be any pyrotechnics?
2: Put me over under.

0: I mean, knowing my brother, he's probably going to light something on fire.
1: Well, your brother's going to light something on fire. Yeah. We've all made peace with that. This could be your Michael Jackson Pepsi commercial, so be careful. Brian Mont will light off a fire for sure. And Fred. Fred might, you know, you don't know.
0: He's a sapper, just like Cam.
2: Yeah, that's true, too.
0: They spent their time in combat blowing it up.
2: Yeah.
0: That's real.
2: It's real. They really
0: did. When they talk to each other, they're like, what?
2: Yeah, they are. Like, what? What? What?
1: Can't hear anything?
2: Yeah.
1: They have explosion hearing?
2: Yeah. Exactly. Of course.
0: That's what sappers do.
2: Of course they do. Yeah.
1: I love that.
0: Yeah.
1: That's also great for
2: It's the only reason we've stayed married, I think.
1: Yeah.
2: He can't hear it all.
1: Yeah, every half of the condescending comments.
2: He can't hear it all.
1: Yeah, he doesn't hear them.
2: He can't hear it all.
0: He just has a nice smile on
2: his face. No one could. He's like, uh-huh, yep.
1: Whatever, babe.
2: Yeah, babe.
1: Love
2: you.
1: So songs, cake, food, booze. I think this is amazing.
0: Nice.
1: I'm so excited for you, man.
0: Like, I'm so really excited. I've Footloose, Humpty Dance. Mm-hmm. What else?
2: Get down on it.
1: She likes Get Down on It. Oh, you want to Pour Some Sugar on Me? Burns down a dance floor at a wedding.
0: I think we have that on there.
1: But that's what I mean. You need to go to big box
0: and
1: classics.
0: that was like an Emily.
1: You want to give a Detroit nod to Bob Seger, old time rock and roll. Okay. These songs crush. And what you'd be surprised at, I was a wedding bartender for one night. This is interesting. But a lot
0: so
1: of those...
0: you know everything about
1: No, no, no. But I've been to a lot of weddings. As a comic, you perform at a lot of weird venues. There are certain songs you don't realize have such crossover reach that everyone does. Like if you were doing, I bartended a Ja Rule's wedding. Mm-hmm. Ja Rule the rapper. It was a wedding with top ads.
0: Before Firefest?
1: At the Jericho Terrace on Long Island. I bartended this wedding. They played every song that you would recommend at like an eighth grade school dance. They played Living on a Prayer and people
0: That's
1: rocked
0: on
1: out.
0: Yeah.
1: They played Pour Some Sugar because everybody just knows those songs.
0: Yeah.
1: Because what you forget is like up until like 5 years ago.
0: I love Living on a Prayer.
1: Of course you do.
2: Yeah.
1: Up until maybe not five, but I'd say 10 years ago, top 40 used to be like every music genre known to man. Like if you listen to Casey Kasem, you might hear Wild Thing by Tone Loc, but then you'd hear Richard Marx, Hold On to the Night. Yeah. You know what I'm saying? So there's a lot more range.
0: Richard Marx became a total commie.
1: Did he?
0: Yes.
1: Is he one of those?
0: Yes, he is.
1: Oh, Richard.
0: And he has convinced his wife, Daisy Fuentes, that...
1: He's married to Daisy Fuentes?
0: Yeah.
1: I loved Daisy Fuentes.
3: Yeah, she was on everyone's wall. In her volleyball photo with the...
1: She was on my couch, whether she knows it or not. I'm just... Anyway.
3: Mid-drift
1: show. Is this thing on?
0: She got mad at me because one time we had an MTV upfront in Chicago, and so they sent all the VJs... And we stayed at the Four Seasons. And it was the first time I'd been to a Four Seasons. I'm like, oh, my God, this place is amazing. And they sent each of us a bottle of champagne. Oh. And so at the time, I wasn't drinking. So I called him. I'm like, hey, I don't drink. Can I send this back? And Daisy was like, she wanted to punch me in the face.
1: Because she wanted it?
0: She was like, call back and get it right now. And I said, well, I already got bottled water. And she was like, what is wrong with you? She goes, I know you don't drink, but I do. Get that champagne.
1: Stop it. Wow. Well, listen, man. You know how people say, because it's not one size fits all. You know the song, what the world needs now is love, sweet love.
0: Yeah.
1: Sometimes it's hate. Sometimes you need to hate the same things. You know what I mean?
2: Yeah, of course I do.
1: Yeah, it's a big part of a marriage.
2: Of course
1: like,
2: I do.
1: Hey, you believe what Fred, this.
2: Like, fuck, did you see this?
1: Did you see it? No, that really that matters.
0: Yeah,
1: you
0: got to get fired up. But you're absolutely right. If you're fired up about the same things, that's why I don't know if marriages survive where people are on opposite ends of the political spectrum.
1: Every marriage, at the time you decided to get married, you have factory settings. You got here because you behave in this specific way. You like to do these specific things. Mm-hmm. You laugh over this specific type of energy, okay? If you remember that those are your factory settings and you stay true to them, you're actually undeniable. Whatever those factory settings were that made you two this appealing entity to each other, if you just are mindful of that, you actually can succeed. I think what happens to people is they grow apart. That's the phrase they use.
0: Yeah.
1: But they're not growing apart from each other. They're growing apart from that thing that they constitute.
0: Well, that's why it's so different getting married in your 20s versus your 40s and 50s.
1: Yeah.
0: Because, like, where I am in my 50s, like, the casserole is set. Like, there's not going to be a lot of surprises at this point. But in your 20s, like, I'm evolving. I'm an open book. Mm-hmm. The rest is yet unwritten. All right. Thank you guys so much for the best bachelor party ever.
2: Thank you.
1: Congratulations.
2: You did it.
0: Best friends a gal could ever buy.
1: Oh, we love you. Mm-hmm. There it is. Poor Fred.
3: Feels so good when it hits the lips.
0: This has been Kennedy Saves the World, along with my best friends in the world.
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1: The best friends a gal could ever buy.
2: Oh, we love you. Mm-hmm. There it is. Poor Fred.
3: Feels so good when it hits the lips.
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2: Holding back for now. I'm Paul Stevens, Fox News. President Trump says he's pausing any more strikes on Iran for now because he says progress has been made toward a peace deal. Fox's Rebecca Castor in D.C.
3: This decision comes after the White House confirmed the Saudi crown prince spoke with President Trump yesterday. The president wrote on Truth Social, "We have just been asked by Iran and other Middle Eastern countries to hold off any attack and that the perimeters of a deal has been agreed to. This would include the immediate, complete, and total opening of the Strait of Hormuz and an end to Iran's nuclear threat." According to Axios, the Saudis expressed concern and asked for clarity about the president's plan of action. A second source with knowledge of the call said MBS urged Trump to de-escalate and refrain from launching the strikes.
2: And the Saudis reportedly concerned that their energy infrastructure could be targeted by Iran. Iran suggesting it was, quote, neither surprised nor passive, unquote, following the president's announcement and that it remains alert. Strong dry winds driving wildfires out of control in Spokane, Washington, and other parts of the Pacific Northwest.
4: Overnight, those winds backing down a little bit, only 5 to 10 to 15 miles an hour. Do expect those to kind of ramp back up as we get going through the day. And we'll stay dry. And then with those winds, where's the wildfire smoke going? Well, folks are dealing with that more in the central portions of the country as those upper level winds grab that and then move it across more of the heartland in the plains. Still areas where you could see some wildfires today. That risk where it's critical from Montana stretching down into Idaho over towards Wyoming and then ultimately stretching further south, getting towards areas like Colorado, all areas where you could see some of those wildfires partially being driven by some extreme heat. And we still see those heat warnings in place through the central portions of the country.
2: And that's Fox Weather's Adam Klotz. Washington State Governor Bob Ferguson declaring a state of emergency. 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
1: Three people were killed, at least seven others hurt, some critically, in a shooting Saturday afternoon at an In-N-Out Burger in Twin Falls, Idaho. A city spokesperson saying officers responding to the scene later found the suspected gunman dead in an area near the restaurant. Not immediately clear, however, whether the suspect was included in the official death toll. Authorities are withholding the IDs of the victims until families are identified. With dangerous heat gripping the region, Maricopa County, Arizona, opening hundreds of heat relief centers as officials try and curb a growing number of heat-connected deaths. Fox 10's reporter Megan Spector.
2: Triple-digit heat in Arizona may feel routine, but taking it lightly can be deadly. Maricopa County health officials say at least 40 people have died from the heat so far this year, with hundreds of more cases under investigation. That's more than double the number of heat deaths confirmed at this time last year. Data shows that about one-third of those deaths were people experiencing homelessness. That number expected to increase. But that means 50% of people who die from the heat will have had a roof over their heads. That's why the county has more than 250 heat relief sites across the valley for anyone in need.
1: And county health officials say older adults, of course, facing the greatest risk. Most heat-related deaths involving people over the age of 60. Veteran actor Vincent Pastore, best known as Big Pussy on HBO's The Sopranos, has died. He was 80. His manager saying Pastore was found at his home on New York's City Island after friends were unable to reach him for several days. He was born in the Bronx. He also appeared in several films, including Goodfellas and Awakenings, often playing mobsters and other tough guy roles. He served in the Navy during the Vietnam War before launching his acting career. Friends and former co-stars remember him as generous, loyal, and devoted to his family, friends, and fellow actors. Vincent Pastore, survived by his daughter, Renee.

Goodfellas and Awakenings, often playing mobsters and other tough guy roles. He served in the Navy during the Vietnam War before launching his acting career. Friends and former co-stars remember him as generous, loyal, and devoted to his family, friends, and fellow actors. Vincent Pastore, survived by his daughter, Renee.

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2: The man who was the face of the government's response to the COVID-19 pandemic refused to answer questions from a Senate panel looking into his conduct before and during the crisis. Dr. Anthony Fauci exercised his Fifth Amendment right more than 100 times, despite having a pardon from former President Joe Biden. Republicans say that immunity precludes Fauci from not testifying. They will consider a contempt of Congress resolution. Chief Congressional Correspondent Chad Pergram has our top story from Capitol Hill. Good evening, Chad.
3: Brett, good evening. Homeland Security Committee Chairman Rand Paul compelled Anthony Fauci to testify under subpoena. It got personal between the men from the start.
4: That loss of trust may be your most damaging legacy.
5: Any reasonable person who has followed his unhinged obsession with me would readily come to the same conclusion.
3: Fauci then refused to answer questions, leaning on the same refrain 111 times.
6: On the advice of counsel, I respect my rights to the Fifth Amendment Constitution.
3: Fauci didn't answer when asked about his diary, what ignited the pandemic, or even the mundane.
7: What day of the week is it today? What color tie are you wearing? What color is the carpet?
3: His defiance exasperated Republicans, already livid about Fauci's lockdown and mask policies.
7: Who the f*** do you think you were for doing that?
3: Democrats saluted Fauci. Saying
8: thank you to you for your service to this nation.
3: Fauci's attorney David Shurtler tried to speak on behalf of his client. After multiple warnings that he wasn't recognized, Paul threw him out.
4: And now you're disrupting the proceedings. And so, look, this is the way Anthony Fauci wants to be remembered. For a lawyer not listening to the rules, you are not recognized, sir. Security, please remove him from the room.
3: Former President Biden granted Fauci a preemptive pardon. Democrats say Fauci was right to invoke the Fifth.
9: This show trial is a perjury trap for criminal prosecution going forward.
3: Paul plans a committee vote to hold Fauci in contempt of Congress next week.
4: There will be repercussions to your refusal to testify today.
3: When he left, Fauci was as mum in the hall as he was in the hearing. Dr. Fauci, what do you think about being held in contempt of Congress? Now, contempt of Congress sends Fauci to the DOJ for prosecution, but it takes 60 votes to break a filibuster. That means this is going nowhere. Brett?
2: All right, Chad, we'll follow that. Thank you.
7: What the American people need to know, it's going to cost, these tariffs are going to cost them $14 billion. It's going to cost tens of thousands of jobs.
10: This imposition of higher tariffs on Australia is completely unjustified. I think we will continue to have a high volume of trade into the United States, but we're always looking for new markets.
2: The Ontario Premier, the Australian Trade Minister, considerable criticism there for the U.S. following President Trump's latest tariffs. Joining us tonight to explain all of that, talk about the U.S. economy, is U.S. Trade Representative Jameson Greer. Mr. Ambassador, thanks for coming back on Special Report.
11: Thanks, Brett. Great to be here.
2: So let's talk about the Section 301 tariffs, 60 economies affected.

0: expected here. We'll put them on the screen. How does this work? Why does it work? Why are you doing it?
1: So the key word here is forced labor. Here in the United States, for 100 years almost, we've had a law that says if something is made overseas with forced labor, slave labor, child labor, you can't ship it into the United States. It's prohibited. And so we stop this at the border. We prevent it. We're the only country in the world that has this kind of law and effectively enforces it. And so what we've done, we investigated 60 economies to assess whether they had these types of laws and whether they implement them. And we found that only a handful had this and they didn't implement them. And then the rest of them didn't have them at all. And so we're taking action to make sure that our workers and companies can compete on a level playing field.
0: Do all of the 60 countries do forced labor?
1: So it's not really opining on whether they're doing forced labor in a given country. Like I said, in America, we block the import of goods with forced labor. Most of these other countries, they don't do that. So whether they have forced labor in their country or not, they may be importing from a place like China goods that are made with forced labor. In the United States, if there are solar panels or batteries from China or other places that were made with forced labor, we stop that. But in other places, other developed economies, they don't do that.
0: So what do you say to people who say this is just another way to get around the Supreme Court ruling and you're just trying to figure out how to do it?
1: So every time the president has taken a trade action, in this term, in the last term, he's always trying to get at unfair trading practices that are incentivizing offshoring, making it so our workers can't compete with foreign workers and making our trade deficit explode. Earlier in the term, we had a tool under IEPA, is what we call it, an emergency power to try to get at all of these issues all at once. The court said that statute couldn't be used, and it pointed to other authorities like Section 301. And so now, Brett, we're going country by country, unfair trade practice by unfair trade practice, to try to target and eliminate these things and level the playing field.
0: So the U.S. economy seems doing pretty well despite what's happening and gas prices. You have the Federal Reserve Chairman Kevin Warsh, new in his position, feeling pressure about whether to keep rates the same, try to convince the board to not to raise rates. And I guess the question is, and you are in the tariff lane, do these tariffs make it easier or harder to keep rates where they are, considering where these pressures are?
1: Well, I don't think it has an impact at all. If you recall, the president first imposed tariffs last April. At the time, it was on the world. Now we have a set of tariffs. It's on a smaller set. It's not the whole world. A lot of the rates are pretty similar. So it should not have any economic impact that's different than what we've been experiencing.
0: Is the plan to continue to expand?
1: So we have some other ongoing investigations, again, to try to achieve fairness in international trade. Right now we have an investigation, for example, targeting excess capacity. We have places like Vietnam, places like China, where they have industrial policies to give subsidies to their companies so they don't have to make a profit and they can sell and dump manufactured goods in the U.S. That makes it really hard for our workers to compete. So we're investigating all these types of programs and policies that might lead to just having way more capacity for production than demand requires. And so we're going to finish up that investigation, hopefully soon, and we'll make a proposal. I don't want to get ahead of the president or the investigation, but these are the types of investigations that could lead to additional tariffs.
0: You just traveled to Mexico. You met with the Mexican president. There is a talk of redoing the USMCA. That negotiation used to be NAFTA, and it was adjusted under the first Trump administration. Where are those talks now, and what's happening?
1: First of all, remember, during this whole period of the past year and a half, the United States has maintained full market access into Mexico, mostly full at market access into Canada, who's retaliated a little bit. Right now, our talks are about making sure that we have balanced trade with Mexico. The president has already done a lot right now in putting tariffs on cars from Mexico, steel and aluminum, to the extent that GM is now announcing $6 billion additional investment. So our talks are really constructive with the Mexican government. They understand we need to get the deficit down. They want to work with us. So they're very constructive. They're very pragmatic.
0: The president bet that tariffs would bring American factory jobs back. There's a new report out that says it didn't work. It was out June 15th, Freedom Foundation, and it has the U.S. manufacturing jobs over the last 10 years. What do you say to that, if that's the real purpose of implementing a lot of these tariffs?
1: Well, I do think you have to look at historic numbers. So during the Biden administration, after the COVID lockdown ended, we had a rebound in manufacturing jobs as the economy opened back up. But then we lost 220,000 manufacturing jobs in the last 2 years of President Biden. Last year in 2025, President Trump stabilized this. And now in the first half of 2026, we've seen the manufacturing jobs go positive. So it went, it dropped severely, we stabilized it, now it's coming back up.
0: So you think you've won any critics on Capitol Hill over?
1: Well, some of them. I mean, we have members of Congress who have submitted tariff bills to actually solidify and lock in some of the things we've done. I've been meeting with folks on the left and the right, certainly some critics, but many others who agree that we need to be using tariffs to incentivize reshoring here. They don't always agree with tactical decisions, but as a general matter, they think this is the right direction.
0: Mr. Ambassador, we appreciate you explaining things here on Special Report.
1: Thanks, Brett.
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0: But many others who agree that we need to be using tariffs to incentivize reshoring here, they don't always agree with tactical decisions, but as a general matter, they think this is the right direction.
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0: Thanks, Brett.
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1: There are a number of senators on the Republican side that continue to want to find common ground.
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6: This is a critical step forward in helping Ukraine to end this unprovoked war. Very targeted piece of legislation that is designed to cut off the money that is fueling this war from Russia.
7: We want Putin's war machine to end. We want accountability for the Kremlin, and we want to drive Putin to the table and ultimately have peace.
8: In tonight's Common Ground segment, the bipartisan Russian sanctions bill. Joining us, Alabama Republican Senator Katie Britt and New Hampshire Democratic Senator Jean Shaheen. Senators, thanks for being here. Senator Shaheen, why is this important? Obviously, Lindsey Graham talked about it nonstop. What difference does it make?
9: Well, that's right. Lindsey talked about this as one of the most important pieces of legislation he had ever worked on. And to be able to advance it with a bipartisan vote of 86 to 12 is really a tribute to all of the work that he and Dick Blumenthal have put into this bill. It matters because what we need to do is cut off the money that is funding Russia's war in Ukraine. And that's what this legislation would do. It targets the top five users of Russian oil and gas. It targets their shadow fleet, and it would shut down the funding that they

0: get from those, in addition to sanctioning their financial sector and oligarchs and others in Russia who are helping to fund the war.
1: Senator Shaheen, the no votes, there are 12, as you mentioned, 11 Democrats, one Republican in Rand Paul. But for the Democrats, what is their reasoning on this bill, why they don't support it? Do you know?
0: Well, we have to continue to talk to them about the benefits of the bill. They're objecting to some of the language in it. I think some of them are looking at the original bill, which was much broader and had secondary sanctions in it in a way that this bill does not. This is a much more narrowly crafted bill. And so we're going to keep talking to them and to everybody about why it's so important. If we can shut down the funding that Russia is getting, then we can put pressure on Vladimir Putin to come to the table. And what we heard from President Zelensky when he met with over half of the Senate was that Ukraine needs this bill.
1: Yeah. And Senator Britt, President Trump is ready to sign this.
2: Yeah, look, we are really, I appreciate President Trump's leadership on this, knowing that it's time to end this war and we need to drive Putin to the table. This gives President Trump the flexibility and the economic firepower he needs to actually achieve that. We talk about peace through strength all the time. To me, this is the definition of that. You talked with Senator Shaheen about Senator Lindsey Graham. He has been talking about this for a year and a half, nonstop, working with Senator Blumenthal, people like Senator Shaheen, Senator Wicker, and others, building the coalition that was needed, getting the language exactly right, where you have Senate Democrats and Republicans, and you have the White House on the same page, knowing we want the killing to end, we want there to be peace, we think Putin's war machine has to be held accountable, and we know that this is the way to do it. So I appreciate President Trump's leadership, and I look forward to giving him the tools he needs to bring resolution in this war.
1: Senator Shaheen, how much of a void is it that Lindsey Graham is not in the Senate?
0: I think it's a huge loss for the Senate. Lindsey was always willing to work across party lines to try and move an agenda. He was always open to listening to new ideas, and he understood that the United States has a role to play internationally, and he was always for that. And as Senator Britt says, when you talk about peace through strength, Lindsey Graham understood that.
1: The Quinnipiac poll, Senator Britt, Americans' view of the military action in Iran, overall support 34%, oppose 60%. Obviously, it goes by party lines there as you look at it, but independents are like 26, 69. When you look at that and you see what we're doing, how do you explain it to your constituents in Alabama?
2: Look, obviously we want to see resolution there. It is my opinion that this was 47 years too late in taking action. I appreciate President Trump holding Iran accountable. He clearly wants resolution to this, obviously was willing to enter into the MOU. It was Iran that chose to walk away from that. And President Trump has said, we're not gonna let that happen. We're gonna hold you accountable. They have had a murderous regime for 47 years that has enacted terror on Americans and our allies abroad. That must come to an end. So I think that we have made significant strides in diminishing their capabilities. I appreciate President Trump's leadership on that. And ultimately, we want to make sure that there is a peaceful resolution to that. That's what President Trump wants. But ultimately, that decision is Iran's.
1: Yeah. Senator Shaheen, we've appreciated you coming on Special Report over the years, Common Ground and other things. Back in 2025, I asked you about the biggest threat. Here's what you said.
0: There has been bipartisan agreement that the biggest threat to the United States, both economically and militarily, is from China. I think that's been the position of President Trump and the Trump administration. But unfortunately, I think many of the policies that the Trump administration has pursued since the president took office undermine our ability to have that, as I said, coherent strategy and consistent messaging to stay ahead of China.
1: Senator, is that still the message today, that China's the biggest threat, and where you think we are right now?
0: Well, I think it is, and one of the benefits of this Russia sanctions bill is that China is the biggest user of Russian oil and gas, and if we sanction them, we shut down their ability to get cheap oil and gas from Russia, and that has an impact on their economy. Look, one of the real issues that we're facing today is that we're not dealing just with China alone. China is helping to support Iran in this war. They're supporting Russia in the war against Ukraine. And our adversaries, those three countries plus North Korea, have a loose partnership now that are challenging the United States and the West. And so one of the benefits of addressing what's happening in Ukraine, addressing the funding that Russia's getting from selling their oil and gas cheaply to countries like China, is that it has an impact on what's happening in the Middle East as well. Yeah. And so that would be good news for everyone.
1: And Senator Britt, quickly, you know, we talked about Lindsey Graham reaching across the aisle. Do you see more or fewer efforts to do that up on the Hill? You all are together here on common ground, but how do you see it?
2: Look, Senator Shaheen has been a leader in this space for years. And so losing giants like that, Lindsey Graham and you know, Senator Shaheen's willingness to continue to work across the aisle, it's essential to get things done. Brett, I've said time and time again, if you share a goal with someone on the other side of the aisle, you have a duty to the people you serve to get in a room and to figure out a pathway forward. That's what Lindsey Graham did each and every day. He put the people of South Carolina, this country, in the best and strongest position possible, and he knew it was his job to work with people that he may not agree on other issues, but where he did agree and he could achieve a result, it was his job to do it. And so I hope more people will follow that line and follow that example. Standing firm on your values, but finding a pathway forward for the people you serve is essential to making all of this work.
0: And it's a great message on this Russia sanctions bill, because it's been a real bipartisan effort.
2: That's right.
1: We appreciate you both coming on. Spread the word. Thank you.
0: Thank you.
1: You can see all the Common Ground segments on my podcast, Common Ground. Find that in the All-Star Panel podcast, under the Brett Baer podcast at foxnewspodcast.com, Spotify, or wherever you download your favorite podcast. 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
5: Fox News, I'm Ann Carrick. President Trump canceling strikes on Iran pending an alleged rapid deal. Fox's Chanley Painter in New York.
6: President Trump had reportedly been planning new attacks on Iran that could have taken place as soon as this weekend. But again, those plans are now apparently canceled after Middle East allies reached the outlines of a deal to end the war with Iran.
5: U.S. embassies in the Middle East urging Americans in the region to leave, warning the conflict is unpredictable. Twin Falls Police Chief Matthew Hicks speaks to reporters following a shooting at an In-N-Out Saturday night.
7: We have literally hundreds of people that were in some way, shape, or form in the area of this restaurant at the time that are being interviewed right now. The resources for all of our agencies are completely on board. We are interviewing as many people as we can.
5: Chief Hicks confirming the suspect is dead. 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
1: Of people that were in some way, shape, or form in the area of this restaurant at the time that are being interviewed right now. The resources for all of our agencies are completely on board. We are interviewing as many people as we can.
2: Chief Hicks confirming the suspect is dead. 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

0: are saying the U.S. must accelerate missile production as well. Here's Chief National Security Correspondent Jennifer Griffin.
1: The admiral tasked with modernizing NATO's military has a stark warning for the West. NATO risks losing a future war without revolutionizing its approach to manufacturing weapons. The West, he says, cannot buy its way out of the current missile defense crisis exposed by Russia and Iranian cheap mass-produced Shahed attack drones.
2: You have roughly this year above 50,000 Shahids, sometimes waves of 400 to 800 a night, where we need to find other effectors that can be mass produced because there is no way to produce 50,000 Patriots a year.
1: The Patriot missile was designed on the assumption that it would be shooting down one or two incoming ballistic missiles at a time. That has not been the case in Ukraine or the Middle East, resulting in critical munitions shortages due to the Iran conflict. Before February 28th, the Center for Strategic and International Studies estimates the U.S. had 2,330 Patriot interceptors. Today, CSIS estimates the U.S. has about one-third of their Patriot stockpiles since before the Iran conflict. U.S. defense contractors have increased Patriot missile production from roughly 300 annually to more than 650 last year. But experts say it's not enough.
3: You don't have to be a rocket scientist to figure out that relative to the inventories of the Patriots and the THAADs and the Standard missiles, relative to those inventories at the start of Epic Fury, we have a problem.
1: While in Washington, President Zelensky met with Lockheed Martin, which makes the Patriot interceptor missiles, after President Trump announced the U.S. would grant Kyiv a rare license to manufacture them in Ukraine.
4: We have to be quicker than Putin.
5: The admiral in charge of NATO transformation agrees, saying the lesson from Ukraine is the need to adapt the design of the weapons every few months in response to the enemy's changing tactics and using digital 3D printing to mass produce weapons at a lower cost, Brett. It's also notable that the Pentagon just released an announcement that the U.S. Army is providing $58.6 billion in a contract to Lockheed Martin for those PAC-3 Patriot interceptors. It's the largest deal ever for such a weapon.
0: They're needed. We're going to take a deep look at the Ukraine technology issue next week. Jen, thanks. Mm-hmm. Earlier this week, I met with Ukrainian President Volodymyr Zelensky, talked with him while he was in Washington to meet with President Trump at the White House and also to attend the funeral service for Senator Lindsey Graham. He came to the meeting at the White House with evidence, he says, shows Russian involvement in the Iran conflict. Mr. President, great to see you again.
6: Good to see you too, Brett.
0: Let me start with this. Is Ukraine winning right now?
6: Not losing.
0: Not losing.
6: Yes, it's very important. Between us, winning is not to lose our country and our independence. So from this side, we are winning. But from real situation on the battlefield, it's important that initiative is not in the hands of Russia. We are not losing and they are not winning.
0: Do you know how many Russians have been killed in this war? Do
6: yeah.
0: you have an estimate?
6: Yeah. So their losses, 1,600,000 losses, and about 700,000 killed, about.
0: And then compared to Ukraine?
6: Compared to Ukraine, it's really very difficult to say. Sorry, be honest, I don't want to be very open about it.
0: Yeah.
6: Because Russians will understand what's going on with our army. So we have about 50,000 killed soldiers killed, and we had about 400,000 wounded. And there is a huge number of disappeared.
0: Does President Trump see his conflict with Iran linked to your war with Russia?
6: I'm not sure. We didn't speak about it, really.
0: Do you?
6: I think yes. You know, look at this. Russia gave drones to Iran. Iran used these drones attacking Middle East countries and Israel. It's true. Yes, it's true. The details are Russian details in the destroyed drones. Everybody saw this. This is the film. Then Russia gave satellite images where American bases in the Middle East countries. They gave it? Yes, they gave it.
0: And you're convinced?
6: Absolutely. Then Russia

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2: A top NATO official, military official, says the West must fundamentally rethink its reliance on expensive high-tech weapons because of lessons learned during Russia's invasion of Ukraine. Defense experts

0: is very happy. We know from intelligence they are very happy that there is no ending the war, real ending the war in the Middle East. Why? Because they understand that since United States in this war, they can't help Ukraine on the same level like it was before. Mm-hmm. For example, with the Patriots, yes? Like one example, and there are a lot of other examples.
1: We'll have more from my interview with President Zelensky on the war in coming days, especially when it comes to Ukraine's drone program and the use of technology on the battlefield, tech that country is now sharing with the U.S. The fate of President Trump's pick to be attorney general is uncertain tonight. A planned vote by the Senate Judiciary Committee on the nomination of Todd Blanche was pulled. Two Republican senators are not fully on board. President Trump may try to wait them out. Correspondent David Spahn is on Capitol Hill with the latest on this. Good evening, David.
2: Brett, good evening to you. At this exact moment, everything is incredibly touch and go when it comes to Todd Blanche's nomination. President Trump posting on Truth Social that he may withdraw the nomination temporarily until these two senators leave Congress. Trump posted on Truth Social, "I have no objection to temporarily withdrawing Todd's name if they do not do the right thing and putting him back after Cornyn and Tillis are out of office." Now, one of those senators, John Cornyn, responded on social media, "POTUS, meaning the president is mistaken if he believes concerns about the provisions in his tax lawsuit settlement are limited to me and Senator Tillis," hinting there are more. Brett, at issue is the IRS settlement with the Trump family that offers blanket immunity for the president and members of his family to be protected from tax audits and fines from past years. Both Cornyn and Tom Tillis in North Carolina wanted in writing that the immunity does not apply to future tax years for the Trumps.
3: This is not about Blanche. Blanche is negotiating in good faith. We have somebody else in the way, and I don't believe it's the president.
2: The other concern is that the nearly $1.8 billion weaponization fund using taxpayer money to pay people who say they're victims of government weaponization. Mr. Blanche insists that fund is dead.
4: This reveals how deep the corruption is around this weaponization fund that Trump absolutely refuses to let Blanche sign the document that would actually kill it.
2: And we can report Blanche met with both Tillis and Cornyn offsite for about 45 minutes. Sources say it was a productive meeting. They believe that things are going in the right direction for Todd Blanche to remove acting from his title. But we'll see ultimately what happens here as the days and perhaps weeks go on, Brett.
1: David, thank you.
2: Thanks.
1: Spain is deploying its military to try to restore order along its border with Morocco. This comes as thousands of migrants stream into the tiny Spanish territory of Ceuta. At least nine people are reportedly dead there. Correspondent Nate Foy shows us tonight. Good evening, Nate.
5: Hey, Brett, good evening. Spain is sending in its military after its own civil guard called the border, quote, absolute chaos. Many of these migrants are swimming roughly 3 miles from Morocco to the Spanish territory of Ceuta. Thousands of them arrived on the beach today. Take a look at this. This capped off a surge from over the past week. Ceuta authorities previously blamed the migrant rush on a Spanish Supreme Court decision that guarantees due process for illegal migrants arriving by sea. Here's one of those migrants today.
6: It's very tough. The police officers tried to stop us, but our will and our determination, we could came here.
5: Spain's Prime Minister Pedro Sanchez posted in part on X, quote, "This is the moment to build solutions with responsibility and cooperation." Italian Prime Minister Giorgia Meloni threatened to suspend Europe's passport-free travel system because of it. Spain's socialist government is exceptionally welcoming to migrants and recently launched a program to provide legal status for 500,000 people. The White House released a statement reading, quote, "President Trump has long warned Europe what would happen if they continue to implement far-left globalist policies, including enabling mass migration. Spain and other countries who have adopted this destructive philosophy should immediately reverse course or risk their own demise." Spain's Interior Ministry says it's working with the Moroccan government to return everybody who crossed the border illegally. Brett?
1: We'll follow this. Nate, thanks.
7: We'll be back with more right after this.
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7: The president was right to strike back against Iran. I think we need to continue to hit them hard. We need to keep the embargo in place.
8: The president and his advisors need to take a step back and use fewer weapons against more significant targets like regime targets or economic targets to actually start moving the needle.
9: This is what happens when you start a war of choice with no plan and virtually no allies. And unfortunately, America's worse off.
10: President getting a list of military targets from his top military commanders. The Associated Press writing, U.S. and Iran trade missile barrages as hopes dim for a quick resolution to the five-month conflict. Following a few days of respite, fears of a wider war have now grown, with renewed fighting threatening to engulf even more countries. Jordan said Thursday it intercepted Iranian missiles for the second consecutive day, while Kuwait said a strike in the northern part of the country killed one person. With that, let's bring in our panel. Fox News contributor Mark Thiessen, Susan Page, Washington Bureau Chief at USA Today, and Chris Ryan, host of New Hampshire Today with Chris Ryan on WGIR and iHeartRadio. Susan, it does seem like the president's listening to the more escalation part, at least now, as these missile barrages trade back and forth.
11: Yeah, you know, we know the president's been very interested in finding an exit from this war, which is not helpful

0: to the economy or to the midterm election prospects of Republicans. But that seems to be not the direction we're going. This war is getting wider. And these signs that the U.S. is about to embark on more targets, not fewer, and no signs at all that Iran is about to back down.
1: You know, Mark, you've written a piece that includes about the strategy and specifically mentioned the vice president. And we'll put it up on the screen here. Here's what has worked. His military chain of command, the Treasury Department. What has failed? The ceasefire and the memorandum of understanding negotiated by Vice President J.D. Vance. By elevating a deal as the definition of victory, Vance has given Iran a veto over America's ability to declare victory. All it has to do is refuse to agree, which it is doing.
2: No, exactly right. Look, first of all, Iran was waging war against this country for 47 years. Donald Trump is the first of nine presidents who served during that war to actually fight back. And he deserves enormous success. And he's had enormous success. The military campaign has set back Iran's nuclear program. It's devastated its military. The Treasury Department has done its job. It's imposed crippling sanctions with Operation Economic Fury. CIA has done its job, all the rest. What's failed has been the ceasefire and the MOU. Because what we found ourselves in is a strategic cul-de-sac where for months now we have this endless cycle of negotiations interrupted by Iranian violations, interrupted by U.S. retaliation and a return to negotiation, and the cycle goes on. And we've got to get out of it. The Iranians right now are in control of the narrative, because if you define victory as a deal, they get a veto on a deal. They can deny us victory by denying us a deal. So we have to reset the definition of victory as finishing our military campaign, which we brought to the 20-yard line in April and then stopped.
1: Chris, in the background here is this effort in Gaza and figuring out Hamas. The president has put out in Truth Social a pretty lengthy post. In it, he says, today the Board of Peace reached a historic agreement for the complete disarmament of Hamas and all other armed groups in Gaza. This is a monumental step toward lasting peace and security. This agreement is a critical step toward Gaza finally being governed by a new Palestinian government that will work closely with the Board of Peace to help the Palestinian people. It goes on, and obviously this is the center of crisis for that region for decades and decades and decades. If true, and Hamas actually did disarm, it would be a massive thing. We just don't know if the Hamas side is signed on to this.
3: Right. Hamas, very similar to Iran in that a lot of times things are not exactly what they appear. They may say something, but it is not actually the case. But if, in fact, this is true, this is monumental and hugely significant, you know, for this administration. But it also points to the various complexities within, you know, the Middle East at this point in time. There's so many different individuals, there's so many different groups, so many different factions. And with the United States engaging in Iran, it's opened up Pandora's box. And now the question is, what does come next? As Mark noted, we've hit that cul-de-sac. But at that cul-de-sac, there's not a lot of good options for this administration. And if, in fact, we carry out things from a strategic military standpoint, is that, in fact, going to drive a regime that is so brutal, that is so focused on basically retaining power, to the negotiating table when the memorandum of understanding was a great deal for Iran? They're so splintered. There's so many different entities within Iran right now that are claiming the stake to have leadership in a decentralized entity that we don't know who to negotiate with, who to believe, and what's next.
1: Yeah. Susan, on the other front in another war, Ukraine seems to be turning the tide as far as what they're able to do inside Russia, how deep they're able to go. Just a little clip from Volodymyr Zelensky in my conversation earlier. Does President Trump see his conflict with Iran linked to your war with Russia?
4: I'm not sure. We didn't speak about it, really.
1: Do you?
4: I think yes. Russia gave drones to Iran. Iran used these drones attacking Middle East countries. Then Russia gave satellite images where American bases in the Middle East countries. They gave it? Yes, they gave it.
1: And you're convinced?
4: Absolutely.
1: He also went on to say, Susan, that Russia really wants this to continue in Iran because it helps them take the U.S. eyes off the ball in Ukraine.
0: Yeah. You know, this is a friendly landscape for Ukraine. You know, Zelensky and Trump famously have not always gotten along so well. They seem to be getting along better now as Ukraine has had this remarkable military feat of holding off the Russian forces, and also being able to paint Russia as helping Iran against the United States. I think that that bolsters Zelensky's case for weaponry, for arms, for tougher sanctions. So this was I think, a better visit that Zelensky had to the United States than he's had in some time with this administration.
1: And last thing, Mark, I mean, as we head towards the midterms, and we see all of these polls, and obviously it's way early before November, you see a GDP number that slowed, and we had Charles talk about that earlier. There are significant warning signs for the GOP.
2: There are significant warning signs, but I will tell you what will help the GOP in the midterms is a victory in Iran. If we could go back to major combat, finish the job, be done with it by August, and then have a victory that people could say, okay, I paid higher gas prices, but now we've stopped Iran from getting a nuclear weapon and we've won the war, that would be very helpful.
1: All right, panel, thank you very much.

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2: A pause on planned large-scale attacks against Iran. I'm Ann Carrick, Fox News. President Trump citing new progress toward a potential agreement. Fox's Rebecca Castor.
3: This was set to be one of the largest bombing campaigns against Iran to date, but now the president is signaling a peace deal could be close. He wrote on Truth Social, the USA is locked and loaded and ready to go against Iran. Despite this, we have just been asked by Iran and other Middle Eastern countries to hold off any attack and that the perimeters of a deal has been agreed to. This would include the immediate, complete, and total opening of the Hormuz Strait and an end to Iran's nuclear threat. I have agreed to cancel the attack, subject to being able to rapidly make a deal. According to Axios, one of those Middle Eastern allies who asked President Trump to hold off on further strikes was the Saudi Crown Prince.
2: The White House confirms the president spoke by phone with the Saudi crown prince as Saudi Arabia and other countries in the region call on the U.S. to de-escalate the conflict. A wildfire in Spokane, Washington, has burned more than 3,000 acres. Fox Weather's Adam Klotz has the latest.
4: Winds, dry conditions, hot conditions, all spurring on these fires. There's a number of them across the western United States. A whole lot, actually, across the Pacific Northwest. And smoke's funneling out into the country. Some of the thickest smoke across portions of the Intermountain West getting down into Texas. The upper-level winds really driving that. Still a risk for some wildfires today across portions of Montana as the weather's dry. And yes, it's still hot. Heat alerts across the west, including Montana, but stretching down into the desert southwest. We are going to see some records fall today. Colorado to Wyoming, all over 100 degrees. Phoenix, closer to 115 degrees.
2: Washington State Governor Bob Ferguson declared a state of emergency.
4: Upper-level winds really driving that. Still a risk for some wildfires today across portions of Montana as the weather's dry. And yes, it's still hot. Heat alerts across the west, including Montana, but stretching down into the desert southwest. We are going to see some records fall today. Colorado to Wyoming, all over 100 degrees. Phoenix, closer to 115 degrees.
2: Washington State Governor Bob Ferguson declared a state of emergency. Almost 2 million acres across the Pacific Northwest have been burned by wildfires this season. A burn ban also is in effect to prevent new fires. America.

0: 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Download it now.
1: Multiple people are dead, others injured after a shooting in Idaho. Fox's Chanley Painter with the latest.
2: The FBI and Idaho police are investigating a mass shooting near an In-N-Out Burger. It happened Saturday in Twin Falls. Three people were killed and at least seven others were hurt. Police say the shooter is also dead. No word on a motive.
1: Police are waiting to release the exact number killed until all next of kin are notified. A bombing at a restaurant near central Moscow leaves at least three people dead, including the suspected female bomber. More than 20 others are injured. The explosion happened Saturday evening in the Russian capital. Authorities have launched an investigation, but so far no group has claimed responsibility for the attack. Spain is installing a 1,600-foot sea barrier along its border with Morocco after tens of thousands of migrants breached the frontier over the past week. The Spanish government says at least 67 migrants died during the crisis. Spain's interior minister reports more than 48,000 migrants already have been returned to Morocco. Vincent Pastor, best known for playing mobster Big Pussy on HBO's The Sopranos, has died. He was 80. More from Fox's Deborah Valentine.
3: Pastor's portrayal of one of Tony Soprano's closest friends, who ultimately betrays the crew by becoming an FBI informant, made him one of the series' most unforgettable characters and a fan favorite.
4: Not the face, okay? Give me that. Huh? Keep my eyes. You were like a brother.
3: Long before The Sopranos, Pastor built a career playing tough guys in films including Goodfellas, A Bronx Tale, Carlito's Way, and Analyze This. He also made dozens of television appearances on shows such as Law and Order and Blue Bloods, and most recently lent his voice to an episode of Yellow Jackets. Deborah Valentine, Fox News.
1: I'm Ann Carrick, and this is Fox News.

Hello, America. I'm Mark Levin, and this is Life, Liberty, and Levin Saturday. Welcome to the program. I want to address Iran and Fauci. What does one have to do with the other? Absolutely nothing. But they're two topics I think deserve attention. First, I want to talk about Iran. Now, we've been talking about Iran for over 6 months, really for 18 months, if you think about it. But it's very important. And I think first I want to lay the foundation for what has been done. Because what President Trump has done as commander-in-chief, no other president has done, and I don't think any other president will do, which is part of the problem. So let's look into this. First, the great successes that we've had on the battlefield under our commander-in-chief. Targeted strategic sites, including the Qabahar Maritime Control Tower, regional air defense systems, imposed and enforced blockades around major Iranian ports and the Strait of Hormuz to restrict maritime capability.

utilities and energy exports to the tune of almost $500 million a day, devastating the economy. Executed precision strikes against missile sites, drone manufacturing facilities, and Iran-aligned militia networks across the Middle East, severely disrupting local power grids, transport links, and trade routes to diminish the regime's financial capability to fund military operations. Damaged or disrupted over 85% of broader Iranian missile and drone industrial manufacturing bases. Disabled or destroyed roughly 40 to 50% of active mobile missile launchers, reducing the volume of subsequent attacks. United States and Israeli joint military operations have eliminated 49 of the top-tier Iranian leaders and senior commanders, including the Supreme Leader, the Defense Minister, and the Iranian Republican Guard Corps Commander, the severe decapitation of the upper echelon. Iran's nuclear program has been massively disrupted, but the obsession with the regime in producing nuclear weapons and the know-how remain, and only the regime's elimination will ensure that it can never produce such weapons again. And the regime has survived. So what needs to be done here? The president's getting a lot of advice from different advisors. Go heavy, don't go heavy, and so forth and so on. Well, here's what I think. Empower the Iranian people. I say this as an old Reagan guy who served in the Reagan administration for 8 years. And I saw it with my own two eyes that it works, that it destroyed the Soviet Union. And the people of Iran, they are good people. They want to overthrow this regime. And this is a ripe area that I don't think we're exploiting and I don't think we're using. The regime fears the Iranian people more than it fears anything else, including us or the Israelis. They fear their own people the most because the regime in 1979 came to be by overthrowing the Shah, by lying to the people, by persuading the people, by using brute force, brutality, torture, rape, murder, anything they could. And they fear the people, which is why they have such a massive police state and why they're executing people as I speak. And we remember what took place a few months ago, 50,000 people murdered in 48 hours. We've never seen anything like that. There are, in fact, local opposition movements and organized resistance units in Iran. Our CIA knows about it. The Mossad knows about it. We should provide training, communication tools, and tactical air support. Supply them with weapons, intelligence, money, food, medical supplies. We should take a page from the Reagan Doctrine, peace through strength, and pass CIA playbooks. Surely the CIA director knows that the playbooks are there at the CIA. Dust them off. Of course it's a different situation, but it's not more complicated. I would argue taking out the Soviet Union was more complicated. Intensify financial and economic pressure so the regime can no longer fund the internal security forces, including the IRGC and regular military forces. We've done a good job. Tighten it up. Keep it up. Keep up asset freezes. Continue the Strait blockade to cut off the regime's oil and gas revenues. Continue targeting top clerical and military commanders. Disrupt continuity. Create a power vacuum. That's what's needed. Continue hitting ballistic missile and drone factories to destroy as much of its offensive military capability as possible, helping to protect, for example, the Arab oil infrastructure. And I know they're lobbying the White House. There have been reports on this. They're concerned about a wider war because they're concerned about the oil infrastructure, a worldwide depression, and so forth and so on. It won't happen. It won't happen. But take out all the offensive abilities they have, and I think that's what the president is doing, as a matter of fact. Target government buildings. Target the IRGC and regular army facilities. More on the communication centers. Hit their banks. Hit their financial centers. If we want victory, and we want to get this over with, this is the only way to do it. And reconsider our aversion to hitting their oil production and refining facilities and infrastructure. The fact is, this is the surest way to cripple the regime. Don't worry about rebuilding the infrastructure. There are multiple ways to do that after the war, with a mini Marshall program or investment from private sector and so forth and so on.
There are ways to deal with it. Do not worry.

0: worry about that right now. The focus and the concern should be victory. Victory brings many opportunities and possibilities. Diplomatically, no ceasefire for at least 30 days and perhaps longer. No negotiating for at least 30 days and perhaps longer. We need to meet our objectives first on the battlefield. Financially, militarily, in every other way. The enemy is dragging out this campaign. It is watching the election calendar more closely than the rest of us. It is watching the gas prices more closely than the rest of us. It hears the Democrats. It hears our media. It hears the isolationists. And it gets power from them, energy from them. And in the end, none of it matters. The American people will support a real victory. Focus. Destroy the regime. The regime will not negotiate in good faith, as we've seen not only in the last 6 months, but the last 47 years. How many more examples do we need? What's it going to take to prove this point? And any deal that is reached will be violated either immediately or over time. Again, the point is they will not adhere to any deal. If there's evidence to the contrary, let's see it. Let's see any evidence that they will adhere to any deal. I can provide reams of evidence that it will not. We should rethink whether sidelining Israel is a wise decision. I don't think it is. If our objective is to defeat the enemy, it is not a wise decision. I assume, but do not pretend to know, that Israel's intel services and ours are still working together. And at the beginning of this military operation, Israel was a critical ally fighting alongside our armed forces. And the devastating effect against our enemy. Against our enemy. So what's changed? The question is whether the cost of unilateral action, without the most powerful ally in the region beside us as before, likely in part due to pressure from the Arabs, was that a wise decision? Israel's aircraft sitting in their hangars and their weapons on hold? No doubt the Arab countries want to protect their own oil production, as I mentioned. The best way to do that is to crush the Iranian regime's offensive capabilities as powerfully, as quickly, and as completely as possible. Put them on defense. Make them defend Karg Island, which I'll get to in a minute. But to do what I'm saying requires assistance from the Israeli military. I noticed that we are working with the Saudi Air Force in their attacks on Yemen and the Houthis. Now, to return briefly to the issue of destroying Iran's oil production infrastructure, which is the surest way to defeat the regime, Karg Island is the key. K-H-A-R-G for the whole world. Karg Island is the key. It handles roughly 85 to 90% of Iran's crude oil exports, serving as the primary economic lifeline for shipments primarily bound for China. Is China the reason we won't do this? What exactly is the reason we won't do this? Karg Island is the heart of Iran's economy, and I would argue to the regime's survival. I think they're wondering why we haven't hit it and destroyed it, or why we haven't captured it and taken it over. The fact is that few times in our history of military conflict has an enemy been so reliant on a single resource sticking out there for us to deal with, in this case, oil and Karg Island. So vulnerable to a targeted military attack, that is a single location serving as the lifeline for the regime and its sustenance. The destruction of Karg Island, or the taking control of Karg Island, will cause enormous difficulties and complications for the regime. I don't think it can survive it, quite frankly. While their exports have plummeted, Iran utilizes roughly 70% of its oil production domestically and expanded its land and floating storage buffers, avoiding total structural collapse of the wells, despite production shut-in threats from us. But these floating storage freighters are sitting ducks. If we choose to take them out as well, or some portion of them, it will again, like Karg Island, I think, have the effect that we're seeking, to bring them to their knees. It will certainly put the regime's leaders and their forces in the IRGC on defense. They won't be able to pay them They won't be able to pay the regular army. They won't be able to pay the police. They're already having difficulty. It's sitting there for us to attack. To attack. The key now, in my view, the Iranian people and Karg Island. The Iranian people and Karg Island. And don't sideline the Israelis. They've got a lot of equipment, a lot of weapons, a lot of know-how, a lot of intelligence. I don't care what the Arabs say or what Erdogan and Turkey say. They're an ally. They helped us, and they can help us again. I want to address another matter. Anthony Fauci. Anthony Fauci wrote notes in a diary from early 2020 to December 2022 that spans 1,141 pages and is utterly damning. You saw some of that testimony, and you saw mostly Republicans criticizing him, and they should. The Democrats, to the extent any of them showed up, didn't seem to give a damn, did they? Fauci wrote glowingly of his massive media profile, his fan mail, the pop culture status that he had, rubbing elbows with actors and actresses and talking to them over the phone, his status alongside daily infection and death tolls in his diary. The diary revealed early discussions of a lab origin or genetic modification possibility. I discussed this on this network in 2021 with one of the great science writers of all time for the New York Times, and we discussed at length the possibility, and in my case, the likelihood, that that virus came out of that Wuhan lab, and we laid out the reason why, and that we funded it.
1: We don't know for sure the origin of the virus. What I would like to see happen is for more and more people to consider the evidence, follow the chain of argument I've presented, and come to the conclusion that on present evidence it's more likely that the virus escaped from a lab.
0: Some scientists, Fauci acknowledges in his diaries, some scientists insisted the Wuhan lab was the source of the virus, which Fauci dismissed publicly as a conspiracy, repeatedly. Animal to human jump took place, he argued. Fauci had publicly insisted the virus mutated and jumped from animals to humans at the Wuhan, China wet market. He wrote of his pushing local leaders in New York and California, to name a few, for school shutdowns and urging businesses to do the same. That conflicted with his public statements and denials where he said he didn't push for those shutdowns, but he did. Those shutdowns caused tremendous damage, especially among preschool, kindergarten, and elementary school students. And these young children were the least affected by the virus. And as I mentioned, Fauci was obsessed with his media coverage, and his diary is filled with endless entries about radio interviews, TV interviews, podcast interviews, photo shoots, from masks to social distancing, widespread civil liberties violations in closing not just schools, but public facilities, private facilities, places of worship, parks, beaches, playgrounds in the most severely run blue states, even urging families.

0: Consider the evidence, follow the chain of argument I've presented, and come to the conclusion that on present evidence it's more likely that the virus escaped from a lab.
1: Some scientists, Fauci acknowledges in his diaries, some scientists insisted the Wuhan lab was the source of the virus, which Fauci dismissed publicly as a conspiracy, repeatedly. Animal to human jump took place, he argued. Fauci had publicly insisted the virus mutated and jumped from animals to humans at the Wuhan, China wet market. He wrote of his pushing local leaders in New York and California, to name a few, for school shutdowns and urging businesses to do the same. That conflicted with his public statements and denials, where he said he didn't push for those shutdowns, but he did. Those shutdowns caused tremendous damage, especially among preschool, kindergarten, and elementary school students. And these young children were the least affected by the virus. And as I mentioned, Fauci was obsessed with his media coverage, and his diary is filled with endless entries about radio interviews, TV interviews, podcast interviews, photo shoots. From masks to social distancing, widespread civil liberties violations, in closing not just schools, but public facilities, private facilities, places of worship, parks, beaches, playgrounds in the most severely run blue states, even urging families not to attend Thanksgiving dinner while he had dinner with CNN's Jake Tapper. Just horrendous. The effect on our economy is still felt, with businesses shuttering, especially those in the hospitality business, was shocking. Even more, the loss of life was huge. And in New York, then Governor Cuomo's administration issued an order directing nursing homes to take in individuals who had the virus and were being released from hospitals. Again, something we broke along with the Wall Street Journal on radio. So the most vulnerable population, the elderly, were horribly exposed to the virus. The reason Fauci pled the fifth over and over and over again is because what his daily diary exposed was horrendous. And what many understood before the diary was released was a man who combined science with politics and self-promotion, one of the greatest failures of government and science in our history. This should be a lesson for all of us, that the concentration of government in all things, but especially healthcare for all, government-run healthcare, universal healthcare, Medicare for all, is a disastrous idea. People aren't perfect, and some are much worse. Power and fame in the hands of fewer and fewer masterminds is a dangerous combination. And never forget how easily and quickly your civil liberties were attacked, controlled, and regulated, especially in blue cities and states, in the name of health and the greater good of society. And we will discuss the constitutional legal aspects of Fauci's assertion of the Fifth Amendment over 100 times and the right against self-incrimination with our friend Jonathan Turley a little later in the show. We'll be right back.
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1: Welcome back, America. We're here with our friend, Professor Jonathan Turley, Fox News contributor, George Washington University law professor extraordinaire. What's extraordinary is he's still there, to be honest with you. Thank God for those tenure rules. In any event, Jonathan, you saw Fauci hour after hour pleading the fifth. His lawyer told him what to say. I've seen this before. You've seen this before. You've probably counseled people to do this from time to time. First of all, to be clear, putting Fauci aside, the Fifth Amendment and the right to assert it is a constitutional right for all citizens, correct?
2: That's right. And we have to distinguish whether you have a right to do something and whether it's the right thing to do. He has a right to invoke the privilege, but I don't believe it was the right thing for him to do. Over 1.2 million people died during his period of leadership. They deserve answers to these contradictions, and he refused to give them, even though he testified earlier in a more vulnerable state. He has a pardon now, which arguably is going to give him more protection than he had previously. He was always at risk of a perjury charge. And so I think that it was the wrong thing to do, and I thought it was a great insult to the millions of people that lost loved ones during the pandemic.
1: Let me ask you this. He has a pardon. Does this pardon protect him? And so he should have gone ahead and testified anyway?
2: You know, that's a tougher question. And I do think he probably has the advantage if it goes to court, because the courts will ask, is there any lingering potential criminal liability on the state or federal level? I think most judges are going to take a very broad view of that and say, yeah, it is possible, and therefore he can still invoke the privilege. But that is not a settled question. And Chairman Paul, at the very end, asked a series of questions that will probably be the focus of any litigation. Those questions began with his statement that I'm confining this to the period of your pardon. And so courts are going to look at those questions first and foremost, because Paul was not asking him to make any statements beyond the period in which he is immunized through the pardon.
1: Let me ask you this. He did make an opening statement, and there's debates over whether making an opening statement undermines the notion that he can assert his Fifth Amendment privilege. But my question to you on that is that true, or does it depend on what the opening statement says? How does that work?
2: Yeah, it's another murky area, Mark, because he had not been asked a question, and when he was asked a question, he invoked. This is the Lois Lerner problem. That was the prior witness that had this issue come up, and a contempt citation by Congress that was forwarded to the Department of Justice. But some courts will say, well, look, when you asked him a question, that's when he needed to invoke the privilege, and he did. So there is an open question. Is that a waiver, or is it not? But courts tend to be more generous towards witnesses on these questions.
1: Put Fauci aside. Let's say somebody is subpoenaed to testify, so it's somewhat hostile to begin with. And they know that they perhaps have done something wrong, and they don't really want to testify. And just from the very beginning, they plead the fifth over and over and over and over again. Could this become a pattern for witnesses, particularly potentially hostile witnesses, problematic for Congress's legislative oversight?
2: Oh, I think it can, Mark. And I think that this was, frankly, a calculation by Fauci and his lawyers, including that performative moment when his lawyer effectively forced Chairman Paul to remove him from the room. I mean, it was completely unnecessary, but they wanted those optics. But I think in this environment that we're in, a portion of this country really is going to justify anything that Fauci did because they dislike Congress, they dislike the administration, they know that. And other witnesses are likely to use the privilege as well. For others, he looked like crazy Joe Gallo without the sunglasses. I mean, so it depends on what were your views going into the hearing. But, you know, at the end of the day, the question is what the judgment of history is going to be on this guy. You know, as an academic, I've written before that for years that my criticism of Fauci has been that he was in the most visible position as an academic or researcher in the country. And during this period, there were brave scientists that put their careers at stake in order to say that he was wrong and that these policies were going to be harmful. They were vindicated in many of their views, but they didn't get bobbleheads and celebrity visits that he details in the diary. They got fired or they were banned from social media. Those are the real heroes of this story.
1: We'll be right back.

0: before that for years that my criticism of Fauci has been that he was in the most visible position as an academic or researcher in the country. And during this period, there were brave scientists that put their careers at stake in order to say that he was wrong and that these policies were going to be harmful. They were vindicated in many of their views, but they didn't get bobbleheads and celebrity visits that he details in the diary. They got fired or they were banned from social media. Those are the real heroes of this story.
1: We'll be right back.

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1: Welcome to Fox News Live. I'm Kevin Cork in New York. The Middle East remains on edge tonight as President Trump is reportedly planning new strikes on Iran as soon as this weekend. The scope of the attack and potential targets are not clear at this hour, but it could include Iranian energy infrastructure. The president signaling that plan at a cabinet meeting yesterday, saying we'll be hitting them very hard, though officials caution it could still be called off. Tehran says it'll respond forcefully to any further American aggression. This as the U.S. State Department issues a fresh travel warning to citizens in the region, saying they should consider departing now. The British Navy says two commercial tankers were targeted in separate attacks in the vital Strait of Hormuz today. One apparently hit. Kuwait, by the way, also struck by Iranian drones. I'm Kevin Cork in New York. Now back to more Life, Liberty, and Levin.
2: Welcome back, America. Jonathan Turley, we have the DSA, as they call themselves out there. Abolish the Supreme Court, abolish the presidency, abolish the Senate, abolish the Electoral College, on and on and on. And we have the Democrat Party itself was talking about stuffing the Supreme Court with ideologues, adding four Democrats to the Senate, abolishing the Electoral College and so forth. What do you make of all this?
3: Well, you know, Mark, it's an extraordinary moment on our 250th anniversary that we have this crisis of faith. We have the most successful and stable and prosperous democracy in the history of the world. And yet you've got law professors and deans saying we have to trash the Constitution, the DSA saying that the presidency and the Senate has to go. What is remarkable to me is that we've heard these voices before. You know, in my book, Rage in the Republic, I talk about the rise of socialism in this century. But what they are suggesting in this platform is a carbon copy of what the Jacobins asked for at the beginning of the French Revolution. That revolution was called the Terror. It occurred around the same time as the American Revolution. But when we went on to become the world's oldest and stable, and most stable democracy, the French Revolution went on to become a bloodletting. And they wanted a unicameral legislature, just as the DSA does, just one house. They wanted more direct democratic means to make changes. They went against aristocrats, then they went against anyone wealthy, then they went against the clergy. It's the same pattern. And it's remarkable that socialism has been able to wait for a new generation to come along that doesn't have any memory of the collapse of the socialist governments in the last century. That's how socialism works. But the really

0: I think most sort of breathtaking aspect of this pattern is that as they destroy economies, their power grows. So as with Mondami, you can have a list of wealthy people that literally chase them out of your city. And as your economy craters, people become more dependent on you, become more dependent on the government. And that downward spiral continues, as we saw in the last century in France and England, until the economy collapses. And then people have clearly enough. But you also have this prime minister in Great Britain that says, I want to go back before Margaret Thatcher. Well, that was a socialist country. And it cratered to the extent, in terms of the economy, that the IMF had to come in and rescue the United Kingdom like a banana republic. That's how bad it became.
1: Mm-hmm. Why do you think so many people, I wouldn't say majority yet, but why do you think so many people are prepared to throw away the greatest republic mankind has ever known? And the Constitution is clearly the reason for it.
0: You know, in Rage of a Republic, I quote a Frenchman who asked a question after our revolution and said, what then is this American? And I'm not too sure many Americans can answer that question today. Who were we then? Who are we now? And I think that we have to answer that question or we won't have another anniversary like this one. We remain a revolutionary people. We were the first Enlightenment revolution in world history. And it was based on a simple concept that our rights come from God, not from the government, that we have rights that make us fully human. That's what's at stake. The world's first Enlightenment revolution, and we still have something to offer the world.
1: Yeah, that's absolutely right. And I think this Marxist or Marxist-like mentality offers promises and is very emotional. People get very passionate about it, but it is utterly illogical and impossible. All right, Jonathan Turley, I want to thank you, my friend. Speaking of enlightenment,
0: you
1: bring
0: Mark.
1: Enlightenment every time you speak. God bless you, my friend.
0: Thank you, Mark.
1: We'll be right back.
2: Stevens, a massive wave of strikes on Iran is all for now. President Trump saying the U.S. and Iran are closer to a peace deal.
3: According to Axios, that decision came after the Saudi crown prince spoke with President Trump yesterday and expressed concerns over his plans for massive new strikes against Iran. It was said to be one of the largest bombing campaigns on Iran to date and likely would have targeted energy infrastructure.
2: Fox's Rebecca Castor, three people dead, at least seven others hurt after a mass shooting Saturday at an In-N-Out fast food restaurant in Twin Falls, Idaho. The gunman's also dead. Severe wildfires ripping through the Pacific Northwest.
4: There could be some more wildfires today as those conditions stay dry across portions of central Montana and then stretching just towards the south, getting into Idaho, but wider across the area.
2: And that's Fox Weather's Adam Klotz. 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
1: Welcome back, America. We have our friend, great economist, as you know, Steve Moore. He's the co-founder of Unleash Prosperity, former Trump economic advisor. Steve Moore, you know, it's my sense that the good news about the Trump economy is not really getting out there. I seem to recall when George H.W. Bush was running for his second term that Bill Clinton kept saying, we're in a recession, we're in a recession, we're in a recession. And we weren't in a recession, but people believed it after a while. So when you hear the Democrats going on and on and the media going on, you go, wait a minute. I don't think they're right in the least. Am I wrong? And tell us about the economy.
2: Well, you're not wrong. And it is true. If you look at the consumer sentiment numbers, they're bad. Most people think the economy is not good right now. But then if you look at the actual facts of the economy, they look really pretty good. I'll give the economy a B+, not an A, but a B+. And let's start with one of the most important statistics, which is how much are people earning? And are their earnings rising faster than inflation? And what we found in our analysis is the average family in the first 18 months or so of Trump's second term has earned, that we're talking about people, Mark, right in the middle of the economic spectrum. So the median income is up by almost $3,000 after inflation. So this means that people have more affordability under Trump, not less. Yet people are still angry when they go to the grocery store and they go to the gas pump. I know that. My wife gets angry when she goes to the grocery store and pays for ground beef. But the reality is people are doing better. Second point I'd make is, when you look at how the United States economy is doing relative to the rest of the world, Mark, we are the envy of the world. We have the best stock market. We have more jobs available than any other country. We have, as I just mentioned, incomes are rising. I'll give you a statistic that I find astounding, which was just a couple of weeks ago, the Department of Labor reported, are you ready for this, Mark, that fewer Americans lost their job than any time since the Beatles were still playing back in the 1960s. That's an incredible statistic when you think about the fact that our labor force is twice as large as it was. So there, if anything, there's actually a shortage of workers, not a shortage of jobs in America. So yes, this is a positive economy, and the UK, China, the Europeans would love to have an economy like this.
1: And I think Joe Biden would have loved to have an economy like this, wouldn't
2: sure.
1: he? With the Democrats controlling Congress and him controlling the White House. You know, people want to talk about the price of gasoline, but they don't compare it to Biden when they were chasing climate, you know, change and all the rest of it and so forth. When the borders were wide open and the people were flooding in and the pull, the drag that had and the pull that had on the economy and so forth and so on. So when you compare Trump's, what, first 18 months to Biden's 18 months or actually 48 months, Trump wins hands down, doesn't he?
2: Yep. So in the, I'll give you these numbers. They're amazing. In Trump's first term, median income went up by almost $6,000. That's a, and by the way, it would have been about $8,000 if it had not been for the COVID year. So that's $6,000 in the first term. Then Biden comes in. You know what the number was for Biden? It was like $500, not $6,000. And then if you look at second, you know, the second term, as I mentioned, almost $3,000. So think about this, Mark. In the 5.5 years that Trump has been president, median income in this country has gone up by just short of $10,000 adjusted for inflation. The average median income in the United States today is $87,000. In most countries of the world, Mark, that would be considered rich. If you make $87,000, you saw what happened with the World Cup when all these Europeans came to the United States. They couldn't believe how rich we are as a country.
1: Is it fair to say, though, that because the media are so hostile to the president and so supportive of the Democrats, particularly in the lead up to the November elections, we have a heavy duty propaganda problem here, which is they keep painting the economy as desperate. They keep talking about groceries and gasoline and so forth and so on. But there's no context provided whatsoever like you're providing. So we're having a huge PR problem here, aren't we?
2: Well, let's take gasoline prices. So I looked at what happened in the, under the last three presidents, Obama, Trump, Biden. And so this was actually surprising to me because we do have a fairly high gas price today. But if you look over the years that Trump has been president, the average gas price adjusted for inflation has been lower under Trump than it was under Biden and under Obama.
1: We'll be right back.

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1: Welcome back, America. Steve Moore, I used to take a look at all the sales taxes on a gallon of gasoline. And as I recall, California by far is the highest, about 70 cents a gallon. You look at these blue states, the top 10 were always blue states, or 9 out of 10 were blue states and so forth. Isn't it odd that whenever we talk about the price of gasoline, we never talk about how the state governments always take a big chunk of that money and so forth? And if we actually look at that, maybe some of these blue states ought to cut their sales taxes on gasoline?
2: Really important point you're making, Mark, because the Democrats say, bring us back into power and we will make America more affordable. Oh, really? We have, as you said, 10 very dark blue states where the Democrats run everything. And that includes, as you just said, California, includes New York, includes my home state of Illinois,

0: New Jersey, Massachusetts. Guess what, Merck? Those states have the highest cost of living. The costs are out of control in those states. So wait a minute, we're going to put those people in control of Washington and they're going to lower the cost of living? No, the cost of living is lower in states like Florida and Texas and Idaho and Utah because they don't have the high taxes. They don't have the high regulations. You know, I have to say, Mark, it is heartbreaking to me as someone who loves America's great cities. As I said, I grew up in Chicago. I used to work in Manhattan. I love Los Angeles. These blue states are being ruined by these crazy, what do they call themselves, social democratic policies that that are making these cities unlivable for the people who live there. And my God, how stupid is this? You've got a mayor of New York City who wants the government to run the grocery stores. I mean, the last time they tried that was in the Soviet Union. And you had to wait in line for an hour to get to the grocery store. And then you got in and guess what? There was no food on the shelves. And now Mondami wants to try that in New York?
1: Maybe they'll put Fauci in charge of that. The fact of the matter is, if the government runs the food supply and food stores, we're all going to starve to death because we've seen what's happened in other countries. As you point out, it's not a matter of affordability. It's a matter of availability. There's nothing there to buy and so forth. But let's talk about affordability. People speak with their feet. It's not like there's a rush of population moving into New York City or moving into California. It's the opposite. Mobility. People are leaving these states because they're unaffordable, because they're run by Democrats. Now, can you imagine, Steve Moore, if the Democrats have another shot at it with the House, the Senate, eventually the presidency, the way they did under Biden?
0: Well, one of the front runners for the Democratic nomination is Gavin Newsom, the governor of California. Well, let's see how he's done. In the last 10 years, California has lost a net 2 million people. This is a state for the last 100 years. Everybody wanted to go west, go to California. It was the land of opportunity. It was the gold rush state. Now people are leaving. I mean, how do you screw up California, which is one of the most beautiful places on the planet? But the money is leaving, the businesses are leaving, the families are leaving because of these left-wing policies. If Gavin Newsom runs for president, Mark, is he going to say, oh, let's make America look like California? I don't think so. And then it's the same story in New York. It's the same story in New Jersey. The biggest story in America is the states that are really dominating the economy and the states that Americans want to move to are states like Texas, states like Florida, states like the Carolinas. Guess what? They're run by Republicans who want lower taxes, less regulation, and more affordability.
1: And I think this needs to be part of the midterm campaign.
0: Yes.
1: Advertising and commentary and debate. Republican states are more affordable than Democrat states. Gasoline in Republican states, more affordable than in Democrat states. Electricity in Republican states, largely more affordable than in Democrat states. Food, largely more affordable in Republican states than Democrat states. Stick it to the Democrats. Yeah. Make the case for the president's economy. Make the case for Republican states, no?
0: Yeah, look, I'll just give a personal example. I confess, I now live in a blue state. I live in Maryland. My wife and I are thinking about maybe moving to Florida. I'm not rich. You know, we're doing pretty well, but I'm not rich. But we would save so much money moving out of high-tech Maryland that we could pay our mortgage in Florida just by not having to pay the high taxes in Maryland.
1: I have a family member in Tennessee has to move to California. And immediately, he's got a state income tax that is through the roof, no income tax in Tennessee. Immediately, the price of gasoline is much higher than it is in the state of Tennessee. That's affordability, folks.
0: One other statistic that really amazes me about blue state versus red state. So you have two of our largest states in the country are Florida and New York. And Florida and New York today have roughly the same population, same number of people live in both states. And yet, Florida spends half as much in terms of taxes and government spending than New York does. And yet the services are better in Florida than they are in New York. The schools are better. Yeah. The roads are safer. What do they do with all that money?
1: And we're going to have that Governor DeSantis on the program tomorrow night. And in fact, there's about 2 million more people now in Florida than there is in New York. And half the state budget that New York has in Florida. Thank you, Steve Moore. God bless you, my friend.
0: Thank you.
1: We'll be right back.
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0: Neil McDonough portrays Jesus. Stacey Keach, Sean Astin, Michael York, and Kristen Bell provide the voices for some of Jesus' notable followers. 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
2: I'm Gianna Gelosi with your Fox True Crime Minute. New court filings in an Iowa murder case offer a glimpse of the prosecution's evidence in a fatal shooting that shook the real estate industry 15 years ago. 53-year-old Kristen Ramsey was arrested last month for first-degree murder in the April 2011 death of Ashley Auckland. Auckland was working an open house at a model townhouse when she was shot in the face and the chest at close range. Court documents say a woman who was in the neighboring townhome said she heard two loud noises a few seconds apart, then saw Ramsey by the model home's front door before she was seen by her car talking on her phone. The filings show that call was to an employee of the company that owned the development. At the time, Ramsey was a sales manager. After Ramsey drove off erratically, the witness went to the home and found Auckland unresponsive. Two search warrants were executed at Ramsey's home, including one carried out less than a month after the shooting. In both cases, the document says authorities found guns, illegal substances, and posters threatening violence. There's more on the story at foxnews.com.

I'm Gianna Gelosi with your Fox True Crime Minute. New court filings in an Iowa murder case offer a glimpse of the prosecution's evidence in a fatal shooting that shook the real estate industry 15 years ago. 53-year-old Kristen Ramsey was arrested last month for first-degree murder in the April 2011 death of Ashley Auckland. Auckland was working an open house at a model townhouse when she was shot in the face and the chest at close range. Court documents say a woman who was in the neighboring townhome said she heard two loud noises a few seconds apart, then saw Ramsey by the model home's front door before she was seen by her car talking on her phone. The filings show that call was to an employee of the company that owned the development. At the time, Ramsey was a sales manager. After Ramsey drove off erratically, the witness went to the home and found Auckland unresponsive. Two search warrants were executed at Ramsey's home, including one carried out less than a month after the shooting. In both cases, the document says authorities found guns, illegal substances, and posters threatening violence. There's more on the story at FoxNews.com.

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1: Welcome back, America. Tomorrow night, 8 p.m. Eastern, same time, same place. Life, Liberty, and Levin. Our guest is Governor DeSantis. I hope you'll join us. When Elizabeth Wiling Powell, a prominent activist during the early days of our country, asked Benjamin Franklin, as he was leaving Independence Hall on September 17, 1787, at the close of the Constitutional Convention, "Well, doctor, what have we got, a republic or a monarchy?" Franklin famously answered, "A republic, if you can keep it." And that exchange was recorded in the notes of James McHenry, a Maryland delegate outside Independence Hall in Philadelphia that very day. A republic, if you can keep it. You think we can keep our republic? It's going to take you, Mr. and Mrs. America, fighting for it and voting big time in this midterm election. I'll see you tomorrow night on Life, Liberty, and Levin.
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2: Hitting the brakes, I'm Paul Stevens, Fox News. President Trump says he's pausing for now any more strikes on Iran because progress has been made toward a peace deal.
3: This decision comes after the White House confirmed the Saudi crown prince spoke with President Trump yesterday. The president wrote on Truth Social, "We have just been asked by Iran and other Middle Eastern countries to hold off any attack and that the perimeters of a deal has been agreed to. This would include the immediate, complete, and total opening of the Strait of Hormuz and an end to Iran's nuclear threat." According to Axios, the Saudis expressed concern and asked for clarity about the president's plan of action. A second source with knowledge of the call said MBS urged Trump to de-escalate and refrain from launching the strikes.
2: Fox's Rebecca Castor, Saudi Arabia reportedly concerned its energy infrastructure could be targeted by Iran. Iran suggesting it was, quote, neither surprised nor passive following the Trump announcement. Strong dry winds are driving wildfires out of control near Spokane, Washington, and other parts of the Pacific Northwest.
4: Overnight, those winds backing down a little bit, only 5 to 10 to 15 miles an hour. Do expect those to kind of ramp back up as we get going through the day. And we'll stay dry. And then with those winds, where's the wildfire smoke going? Well, folks are dealing with that more in the central portions of the country as those upper-level winds grab that and then move it across more of the heartland in the plains. Still areas where you could see some wildfires today, that risk where it's critical from Montana stretching down into Idaho, over towards Wyoming, and then ultimately stretching further south, getting towards areas like Colorado, all areas where you could see some of those wildfires partially being driven by some extreme heat. And we still see those heat warnings in place through the central portions of the country.
2: And that's Fox Weather's Adam Klotz, Washington State Governor.

0: The president wrote on Truth Social, "We have just been asked by Iran and other Middle Eastern countries to hold off any attack and that the perimeters of a deal has been agreed to. This would include the immediate, complete, and total opening of the Strait of Hormuz and an end to Iran's nuclear threat." According to Axios, the Saudis expressed concern and asked for clarity about the president's plan of action. A second source with knowledge of the call said MBS urged Trump to de-escalate and refrain from launching the strikes.
1: Fox's Rebecca Castor, Saudi Arabia reportedly concerned its energy infrastructure could be targeted by Iran. Iran suggesting it was, quote, neither surprised nor passive following the Trump announcement. Strong dry winds are driving wildfires out of control near Spokane, Washington, and other parts of the Pacific Northwest.
2: Overnight, those winds backing down a little bit, only 5 to 10 to 15 miles an hour. Do expect those to kind of ramp back up as we get going through the day. And we'll stay dry. And then with those winds, where's the wildfire smoke going? Well, folks are dealing with that more in the central portions of the country as those upper-level winds grab that and then move it across more of the heartland in the plains. Still areas where you could see some wildfires today, that risk where it's critical, from Montana stretching down into Idaho, over towards Wyoming, and then ultimately stretching further south, getting towards areas like Colorado, all areas where you could see some of those wildfires, partially being driven by some extreme heat, and we still see those heat warnings in place through the central portions of the country.
1: And that's Fox Weather's Adam Klotz. Washington State Governor Bob Ferguson declaring a state of emergency. Almost 2 million acres across the Pacific Northwest have been burned by wildfires this year. America.

0: us. Download it now.
1: The state of Louisiana, now the latest state to open an investigation into Dr. Anthony Fauci after he repeatedly invoked the Fifth Amendment during a heated Senate hearing the past week. Louisiana, now the third state to announce an investigation involving Fauci, that state joining Florida and Alabama as well. Investigators are providing an update about the search for Nancy Guthrie, the mother of NBC Today Show co-host Savannah Guthrie, now 6 months after she was allegedly kidnapped.
2: The sheriff, Chris Nanos of Pima County, posted a video of the latest update in the case. The sheriff claims that it's still very active, though no arrests or significant developments have come in the case. In the meantime, the Wall Street Journal is examining how this case had trouble from the start, writing county sheriff's deputies at first minimized the importance of dried blood found on Nancy's front porch. They failed to seal off the property with police tape to protect sensitive crime scene evidence. Investigators spent precious hours deciding whether Nancy was kidnapped or lost. A search and rescue plane set grounded until dusk, awaiting a deputy trained to operate that sophisticated surveillance system.
1: And that's Fox's Chanley Painter. The sheriff's office also releasing two ransom notes believed to have been sent by the kidnapper. Guthrie was reported missing from her Tucson home on February 1st. Police in Atlanta rescuing a two-year-old after tracking down a stolen car. The child's mother saying this all happened while she was delivering an Instacart order. This, she says, when a man tried taking her car with her child still in the back seat. Police tracking down the suspect in less than 15 minutes and arresting him. That suspect ID'd as 21-year-old Salim Martin has been charged with multiple counts, including kidnapping and theft. Authorities say the child is back with their family now and thankfully was not harmed in any way during all of this. I'm Paul Stevens, and this is Fox News.
3: Good evening. Hope you're having a great Saturday night. Welcome back to My View. Tonight, the world has never been more connected or more complicated. As strikes persist, the international community seeks a denuclearized and de-radicalized Iran.

0: Iran, and peace in a region fraught with instability and unrest. The horrific, deadly conflict between Russia and Ukraine remains nearly 5 years after Vladimir Putin invaded the country. And our adversarial relationship with China is being pushed to its limits, with the world watching and waiting for next month's meeting between our two leaders. The Trump administration is confronting some of the most complex foreign policy challenges in decades. And while those headlines dominate the news, Secretary of State Marco Rubio says some of the biggest threats to America may be much closer to home. Rubio is just the 72nd person to hold one of America's oldest and most consequential offices, a position once held by Thomas Jefferson, John Quincy Adams, and now the son of Cuban immigrants who grew up in Miami. We sat down for a wide-ranging, exclusive conversation about the ongoing conflicts overseas, bolstering democracy abroad, and a threat he calls the espionage superpower. Secretary, great to have you back. Thank you so much.
1: Glad to be back. It's been a while.
0: There's so much to talk about, but I want to start with Cuba. This has been of particular interest to the State Department right now. You guys released a 100-page report on Cuba, calling it the capital of 21st century communism. And this report talks about the fact that Cuba's goal essentially is to erase the United States from the earth. It also details a Cuban spy network that's been undermining American interests. How did we get to a place where Cuba has become so much of a threat, it feels like, again, to the United States?
1: I think for those who have followed the issue of Cuba, this is not unfamiliar to us, but to the average American, you know, you see Cuba, small country, 90 miles off our shores, you know, 9.5 million people population. But people forget that when it comes to things like espionage and influence operations, they actually are an influence and espionage superpower. If you look at the history of espionage in the United States, Cuba is the only country that consistently has implanted and embedded spies in our system without even paying them. We had an ambassador, a U.S. ambassador, who ended up being a Cuban spy and was recently convicted. We've had them penetrate the highest levels of the Defense Intelligence Agency. Ana Belén Montes was one of the single biggest intelligence failures on the part of the United States and one of the biggest penetrations we've ever had in our system. So, and then on the influence front, if you look all throughout Latin America, every communist left-wing insurgency that's destabilized governments across the region, every single one of them over the last 40, 50 years has found its support, its help, in many cases its birth from a Cuban influence operation. So it was an important report just to highlight the role they play in our country, a very negative role.
0: The report also links Cuban influence to the rise of Antifa, the riots that we saw in 2020, as well as the surge of radical activism that we've seen all over these college campuses. To the average person, those things, I think, feel generally organic, but it turns out there are a lot of different powers, Cuba being one of them, that are influencing all of these things day to day.
1: Absolutely. It's the same network of protesters around the country. They were the same people you saw on the streets burning things in 2020. They then flip it around and they become the pro-Hamas protesters, and they flip it around and within 48 hours of Maduro's arrest have pre-printed signs outside the courthouse demanding his release. And then they're out there doing the ICE stuff, attacking ICE agents. There's nothing organic about it. It is funded, it is organized, and Cuba is a part of that network, and in some cases, a critical part of that network. And it's a network they will weaponize against us. And they talk about it openly, about how they will use that network to pressure American policymakers, not just here in the United States like Code Pink, but all over the world.
0: Critics of this report, of course, are saying, oh, well, these are scare tactics to potentially justify some U.S. military action against Cuba. It sounds like this is something we should take seriously, and this report sounds very real.
1: Everything in there is factual, and frankly, I don't think they can dispute it. People can argue that we shouldn't do with it, and I know there are plenty of people in American academia and, frankly, in American press that sympathize with the Cuban regime and have for a very long time. Part of it is motivated by their anti-Americanism, and part of it is motivated by ideological affinity. There are enough people in key nodes of our society, including professors, but frankly, in the past, we've seen people within our own government that sympathize with the Cuban regime. It's the way they get spies without paying them. But it doesn't mean we can ignore this threat. Put aside for a moment my history, the fact that I'm Cuban-American, the fact that I grew up in Miami. This is 90 miles from our shores, a failed state 90 miles from our shores that happens to be aligned with adversaries to the United States is a national security threat to our country.
0: I want to move quickly to Venezuela. The interim government and opposition leaders there are taking steps towards a possible future with democratic elections. What role is the United States currently playing, and what can you tell us?
1: Well, the first thing about Venezuela is I know we're not in the era of patience and persistence, but these things take time. You're dealing with a system that's been in place for over a quarter century. So those are deep roots that you have to deal with. It's also a country that faces a lot of problems. I mean, a lot of economic problems, not to mention how they've had an earthquake. So that's why we've always talked about phase one, where our priority was stabilization. We didn't want the country devolving into civil war, mass migration, you know, civil unrest, and so forth. Step two is a recovery phase, which I think we're into, obviously. to. The earthquake adds complexity to it. You've got to have a functioning economy. You need to have laws and rules and regulations in place so that investors from America and around the world can go in and safely invest and create prosperity. Ultimately, you have to have transition. At some point in time, there has to be legitimate elections at every level so that people know that the government that's there is the legitimate government chosen by their people. Step one towards that is a national reconciliation. This is a people that have been divided politically for a very long time against each other. And you're going to have to look at models like what you saw happen in Eastern Europe after the fall of the Soviet Union. And I think the role the U.S. government can continue to play is as a facilitator of all of this.
0: You've been outspoken for many years about the threat from China. President Xi, of course, is going to come visit here in Washington, D.C. in September. You've had to sit across the table, though, from China's foreign minister. You've had to, you know, negotiate and talk on America's behalf. How have you found, in this role, negotiating with Beijing?
1: On the one hand, all the things that China wants to become the most powerful country in the world, and they want to do so at our expense. Obviously, we are Americans. We're not going to allow that to happen. At the same time, they are the two most powerful economies in the world, probably the two most powerful militaries in the world, although ours is further along than theirs, but nonetheless. And I think it's important for two big countries like this, the two most powerful countries in the world, have to have a relationship, have to have the ability to speak to one another and try to deconflict where possible, because it could lead to some really bad things. The foundation of that is the relationship that President Trump has with President Xi, which is a relationship of mutual respect, and they get along. And that really is important, that our two presidents can speak to one another. And it's okay. I think it's almost irresponsible, by the way, to not have direct communications with the Chinese. We want stability in our relationship. Both sides, I think, recognize that there are areas where we're not going to agree, and including areas where we're going to have to compete. Now, there are areas we can work together on. That's phenomenal, fantastic for the world. But I think there's going to be a lot of areas of friction and competition. We have to manage that at the same time as we have to have a relationship with them. But we always have to look out for what's best for America.
0: Well, it seems like China's been on their best behavior, knowing that President Trump is in the White House. But a lot of people believe that they may be just biding their time in terms of possibly taking over Taiwan. What do you say to that?
1: Well, I can't speak 20 or 30 years from now. I can say that our position is we don't support any change to the current status quo that exists there right now. We would be against any sort of compelled or coerced change in status. That point was made very clear in our meetings with the Chinese. Obviously, they have a very different point of view. It's a very sensitive issue for them. So again, it's part of that delicate balancing act. Because look, any conflict between the U.S. and China, be it economic or be it military, God forbid, would be catastrophic for both countries and for the world. So we have to manage that, but we can't walk away or forfeit our national interests. So this is the hard work of foreign policy, and it requires every administration to sort of balance these two competing tugs against us.
0: Well, we hear a lot about tensions with China. We hear a lot about tensions with Russia, with Iran daily. I think Americans probably at some point get very overwhelmed because, unfortunately, the good stuff doesn't make it out there often enough. What would you say, though, about the stability of the world right now, given your position, the president is who he is?
1: I think the world has always been complicated and tricky. I think the difference now is if something happens halfway around the world in a place you've never heard about before, and it's really dramatic, you're going to hear about it almost instantaneously. I think the world is also going through a period of rapid transformation. I mean, there is clearly a geopolitical reordering that is occurring, and I've talked about this repeatedly. You know, we are, after the end of the Cold War, everybody thought the whole world was just going to become free enterprise democracies and everyone would get along and nation states would no longer matter. And unfortunately, we made decisions in our foreign policy on that ridiculous basis that actually caused us to hurt our country. We started saying things like, we don't care where things are made, let it be made in another country as long as it's cheaper prices for America. And it ended up deindustrializing our country and costing us millions of jobs. So what you see President Trump doing now is rebalancing those things on the economy using tariffs, on geopolitics using our presence in the world, especially in the Western Hemisphere, our own, you know, area, neighborhood that we live in. And then, of course, there are legacy threats like the Iranian threat of a nuclear program, which can never happen. The president's been very clear about that. So you have all the old threats plus the emerging new ones, and they're all happening at the same time, and they're happening faster than they ever have before. And it'll be the work of this administration, but it'll be the work of future administrations. Some of these things are going to take decades to work themselves out.
0: Much more to come with Secretary Marco Rubio on Iran, Russia, and becoming one of the busiest men in Washington.
1: It's much harder when you're in this role and in this job because the world isn't going to stop and wait for you.

0: our presence in the world, especially in the Western Hemisphere, our own, you know, area, neighborhood that we live in. And then, of course, there are legacy threats, like the Iranian threat of a nuclear program, which can never happen. The president's been very clear about that. So you have all the old threats plus the emerging new ones, and they're all happening at the same time, and they're happening faster than they ever have before. And it'll be the work of this administration, but it'll be the work of future administrations. Some of these things are going to take decades to work themselves out.
1: Much more to come with Secretary Marco Rubio on Iran, Russia, and becoming one of the busiest men in Washington.
0: It's much harder when you're in this role and in this job because the world isn't going to stop and wait for you.

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1: America is watching.
2: And we're back with more of our exclusive sit-down with Secretary of State Marco Rubio as the ongoing conflict in Iran remains top of mind for the American people.
3: I don't think the Iranian regime has ever faced a president like President Trump, which is someone that actually takes action. You know, they got used to for 20 or 30 years, not just the U.S., but the broader world, allowing them to get away with things like lying, breaking deals, tricking people into agreements and so forth. In this particular case, they're pretty straightforward. Iran wants a nuclear weapon, and they were building a conventional missile shield they were going to hide behind. In essence, they wanted to be in a position a year and a half from now to be able to say, we have so many drones and so many missiles, you can't possibly defend against them. That's the place they wanted to get to. President Trump said, I'm not going to let you get to that place. And he went after, wiped out their Navy, wiped out their Air Force, wiped out their missile defenses, wiped out their launchers, wiped out their factories that make all of these things, and severely degraded their defense capabilities. Now, they still have missiles, and they still have drones, and they can still do damage, but they no longer have that shield, that conventional shield that they could hide behind. And that's changed the whole dynamic. It's the only reason why they are now willing, and in some cases seem eager, to do a deal on denuclearization, to do a deal on the Straits.

0: channel.
1: America is watching.
2: And we're back with more of our exclusive sit-down with Secretary of State Marco Rubio as the ongoing conflict in Iran remains top of mind for the American people.
3: I don't think the Iranian regime has ever faced a president like President Trump, which is someone that actually takes action. You know, they got used to for 20 or 30 years, not just the U.S., but the broader world, allowing them to get away with things like lying, breaking deals, tricking people into agreements and so forth. In this particular case, they're pretty straightforward. Iran wants a nuclear weapon, and they were building a conventional missile shield they were going to hide behind. In essence, they wanted to be in a position a year and a half from now to be able to say, we have so many drones and so many missiles, you can't possibly defend against them. That's the place they wanted to get to. President Trump said, I'm not going to let you get to that place. And he went after, wiped out their Navy, wiped out their Air Force, wiped out their missile defenses, wiped out their launchers, wiped out their factories that make all of these things, and severely degraded their defense capabilities. Now, they still have missiles and they still have drones and they can still do damage, but they no longer have that shield, that conventional shield that they could hide behind. And that's changed the whole dynamic. It's the only reason why they are now willing and in some cases seem eager to do a deal on denuclearization, to do a deal on the Straits, because we're now approaching them from a position of strength, not from a position of weakness, which is what they perceived from previous administrations and, frankly, from the world writ large.
4: The regime change has never been the goal, though. As you say, it has been denuclearization. Can you have one without the other, though?
3: I think the regime has to change. You may not have a regime change, but the regime has to change. The Iranian regime traditionally has been

0: their defense capabilities. Now, they still have missiles and they still have drones and they can still do damage, but they no longer have that shield, that conventional shield that they could hide behind. And that's changed the whole dynamic. It's the only reason why they are now willing and in some cases seem eager to do a deal on denuclearization, to do a deal on the Straits, because we're now approaching them from a position of strength, not from a position of weakness, which is what they perceived from previous administrations and, frankly, from the world writ large.
1: The regime change has never been the goal, though. As you say, it has been denuclearization. Can you have one without the other, though?
0: I think the regime has to change. You may not have a regime change, but the regime has to change. The Iranian regime traditionally has been expeditionary. In essence, their view is they don't want to just govern Iran. They want to govern the region. They want to export their revolution. That does have to change. And the only way you're going to change that is if you make the price of it too high for them to be able to pay.
1: The fact that so many of these Gulf Arab nations have all kind of aligned against Iran, that must be important.
0: I would say two things about the Middle East and the Gulf Kingdom. I think they always understood who Iran was and the threat they posed. That threat has now become reality. They have now seen Iranian drones and Iranian missiles launched into their cities and against their energy infrastructure. The other thing that's changed is I think you're going to see more and more energy diversifying outside of the Straits of Hormuz. Because from a geographic standpoint, Iran will always be on the Straits, whether they're governed by this regime or a future a government. But that's going to be two permanent features that are going to emerge from this. You're going to see the realignment of how energy flows, less reliant on the Straits of Hormuz, and you're going to see countries in the region that are no longer now understand that Iran is no longer a theoretical threat. As long as this clerical regime remains in place, they are a real threat. And a direct threat to their, not just their economic interests, but their security interests.
1: Well, President Trump says he is going to confront Vladimir Putin regarding reports that Russia helped Iran target U.S. bases. How much does that relationship concern you?
0: With Russia?
1: Between Russia and Iran.
0: Look, unfortunately, I think you'll find in the world that there are countries, or at least companies within countries, that work with adversaries of ours. And when we identify it, we raise it, and in some cases, very successfully. Nothing we have wanted to do in the Middle East, none of the actions we've taken, none of our successes, have in any way been impeded by anything that any other country in the world did against us. There are things that might be irritants, there are things that might be concerning, but there is nothing any other country is doing that in any way is standing in the way of us achieving the things we want to achieve or the objectives we want.
1: Just to finish with the situation in Russia and Ukraine, is there anything at this point that the U.S. can realistically do to help bring talks together, bring this to an end?
0: The president has made very clear the United States can play a role in bringing about an end to that war. We're going to continue to explore it. We spent a lot of time on it in the first year. There came a point where it got to like a stalemate, but we always stood willing and ready to play a constructive role. We're the only country in the world, and President Trump's the only leader in the world, that can bring the Russian side and the Ukrainian side to begin to talk about how you end it. The reality is that dynamics have changed just a little bit in that conflict over the last few months. The Ukrainians now are able to conduct long-range strikes deep into Russia, bringing the war to the Russian people. What we are willing to explore is whether that new dynamic has in any way opened the door to some negotiated settlement. I know you're going to see some efforts over the next few weeks to see if we can't restart talks between the two sides and bring this war to an end. But we also understand that both sides have some pretty strong red lines. And until we can bring those red lines a little closer together, we're not going to be there yet. But we're ready to go. And the president's told his team, if you see an opportunity to be a force that brings about some momentum behind peace talks, let's do it. So he always prefers diplomacy over war and peace over combat.
1: Americans have seen so many versions of you, I think. We know Senator Rubio, we know candidate Rubio, now Secretary Rubio. Have you changed throughout the course of all of these different kind of phases of your life? And how do you think the American people's perception of you has changed? Because you are memes everywhere. I think everybody loves to see all the different sides of you.
0: Well, the meme thing, you know, was interesting because when it first came out, I hated that picture, you know, because what happened is in that couch, if you don't have a pillow behind your back, you kind of sink. So I looked at the pictures, oh, this is terrible. I looked, you know, like whatever. And then it turned into this other thing and it was fine and it's funny. I don't really follow it very closely, but people have shown me pictures out there. We have a good friend here that works at the White House, Dan Scavino, made a nice board for me. And even since he made that board, we had to update it, so of all the different pictures. So that stuff is funny. You asked me if you've changed. I think everybody, you know, you go through life, right? And as you go through life, you learn new things. You see things you hadn't seen before. You hear things you haven't heard before. Certainly, I'm a different person at 55 than I was at 25 or even

0: 35 because I have 20 and 30 years of experience in between in life and in work that inform that. I think at your core, you always want to remain the same person though, right? And that is, what are your priorities in life and what are the values that sort of drive you to do what you do? And I hope that hasn't changed. And by the way, the world changes too. There are things that are true today that weren't true 10 years ago. So, you know, I think that that's true for all of us, not just me.
1: I feel like you've been busier than ever. You've been traveling all over the place, but you're doing all of that while being a husband, while being a father. Maybe talk about how that is, because I know for every kind of working parent out there, working spouse, it's hard to take time, you know, but I'm sure your family keeps you very
0: grounded. It is. And I'm in an interesting season in life. You know, for most of my time in public service, I had very young children or children that were still growing up. Now all four of my children are adults. My youngest graduated high school this year. I have a 26-year-old, a 24-year-old, a 21-year-old, and an 18-year-old. So they have lives. They don't just have, you know, when you're 15 or 16, you have opinions. When you get to 20, 24, 26, you have lives and you have stuff going on. I still look back at the times that they were young and wish I could have one more day with them when they were little. But you also appreciate the moment you live in. And then as far as being a husband, I think what's happened is because your kids are a little older and they have more time doing their own things, whether they're school or career, you spend more time with you almost like get back to where you were when you first started dating in some ways. So you get to spend more time with my wife and sort of rediscover. So it's the second phase of that relationship, I guess, after all these years. So it's an interesting season in life that I think we're mixing with what we're doing here now and find it pretty fulfilling and pretty happy.
1: Well, when you go home, I'm curious, what is the first thing you do when Marco Rubio gets home? Do you sleep? What happens?
0: No, not when I get home. I go right to sleep. Of course not. If you can, you really can't in this job, and you certainly can't working for this administration and this president who never stops working. But I think it is good to try to disconnect for some period of time and from your job or from your work. It could be watching a sporting event. It could be watching a movie. But just anything that allows you to sort of disconnect and play the reset button. It's harder. It was a lot easier to do that when you're a senator. It's much harder when you're in this role and in this job because the world isn't going to stop and wait for you. Like you may have made a plan tonight to watch a movie, but in the middle of that movie, something blows up somewhere in the world and you got to know about it and you may have to do something about it. So it's harder, but you know, it's not forever and it's fulfilling to be in that role.
1: So if you could get a full week off without having anyone access you, what would you do?
0: If I had a full week off, I'd be wondering what was going on. I'm being honest. And maybe that'll change when I'm out of this job. But if I could make the world stop for a minute and have nothing going on, I'd love to my wife's going to hate this answer, but I'd love to sit down and like watch like every college football game starting at noon Eastern until when the West Coast games end at 2 a.m. our time Eastern. I'd love to be able to do that at least one weekend. I doubt I'll be able to do that anytime soon.
1: Okay. Final question. Is this going to be the Miami Dolphins season? What do we think?
0: No, they're in massive rebuilding mode. But I think the needle's pointing in the right direction, but they need a couple years to rebuild that roster.
1: Okay, we're always looking to future seasons.
0: Yeah, that's right.
1: Secretary Marco Rubio, you are great. Thanks for all you do for our country, and
0: thank you
1: so much for your time.
0: Thank you.
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3: In the NFL, if I missed a kick, I might get cut, fired, we're going to have to sell the home, pull the kids out of school. Like, those are all realities. You know, in Congress, you don't do a good job, you impact the entire country.

0: Fox News.
1: This is the Fox News Alert. I'm Chanley Painter. The FBI and Idaho police are investigating after an active shooter situation near an In-N-Out Burger. It happened this afternoon in Twin Falls. Three people are dead and at least two others are hurt. Police say the shooter is among the dead. A shelter in place has also now been lifted. No word on a motive. And Russian police are investigating a bombing attack at a Moscow restaurant that left two people dead. 21 others are hurt after a kilogram of TNT disguised as a package exploded. Police confirm it went off outside a private event after a security guard stopped the person with the package. Investigators believe the bomb was detonated remotely and say the person holding the package most likely did not know what was inside. I'm Chanley Painter. Now back to My View with Laura Trump.

0: In today's DC, we've seen quarterbacks, wide receivers, and football coaches trade sports for politics. But an NFL place kicker? That may be a new one. Former NFL kicker and broadcast analyst Jay Feely is now the Republican nominee in one of the nation's most closely watched races, Arizona's first congressional district. And here's the twist. He's running against a man who once stood on the same NFL sideline. I took the trip to Arizona to learn more about Jay's journey from the football field to the campaign trail.
1: Former NFL kicker and broadcaster Jay Feely has been declared the winner in the Republican primary for the CD1 race.
0: You have said that Congress needs a kick, and I say that
2: that's
0: for a kicker, of course. What do you think football and what you learned in football can help you do in Washington, D.C.?
3: I think to be a great kicker, you have to be able to handle pressure and you have to be able to handle failure. And I think there's a lot of similarities to going to D.C. and fighting for things. Maybe you don't get the bill passed that you want, and you're going to have to continue to fight for the things that you believe in. My wife and I have always tried to use the blessings that we've been given to help others. And I see it as a natural progression to want to be in politics. And, you know, to be honest with you, when President Trump was shot, like, that was a big moment where I started asking myself, okay, what am I willing to sacrifice? Am I willing to give up a job that I only have to work 5 months of the year and pays really well? And I think politics should be sacrificial. You know, it's not supposed to be where you go and you enrich yourself and stay there for a career. It's supposed to be going and serving the people. And that's how I view it. And, you know, my wife always says, you know, she sat in the stands when I missed game winners and, you know, hear all the things that people said about me and has prepared us for this fight.
0: First thing when you get to D.C. you would want to fix.
3: Well, I think when we have $40 trillion in debt and we're saddling our kids and our grandkids with that debt and no one has the

0: will to cut spending, you know, and you look at the Democrat policies, everything's about trying to promise more things, you know, and our debt's grown at $1 trillion every 100 days. The only way to fix it is to have GDP over 5%, inflation under 3%, and grow your way out of it. And if I could fix that, I know that we're doing what's best for our kids and our grandkids.
1: You have been endorsed not once, but twice by the president, President Trump. Tell me about what that endorsement ultimately meant to you.
0: I think first it's a friendship, you know, and I truly appreciate that. We've known each other for almost 2 decades and had the blessing of being able to play golf with him, do a number of things with him in the first administration as well as, you know, this administration. But now it's the opportunity to serve and to go there and to fight for the things that he believes in.
1: One of the great things that we've seen from this president is border security. Here in Arizona, the border is a very big deal to you guys. It's a border state. And I'm curious the change that maybe you've seen here in Arizona since the president took office for his second term, and maybe where do we still need to be focused on as the border goes?
0: For 4 years, the Biden administration said we couldn't get anything done. They needed a bill passed, and the president, in less than a month, was able to close the border. My son and I went down to the border to see it ourselves. And I was talking to one of the Border Patrol members, and I said, what is the difference between when President Biden was in office and now when President Trump is back in office? And he said, we can do our job now. Now there's a secure border. Now you can't come across the border and just claim asylum and then remain in this country while your case is adjudicated. And that's the way it should be. That's how we're protecting families, trying to make sure that fentanyl doesn't come across our borders. There's still a big gap in Arizona, 20 some miles, where there isn't a wall. Like, that wall should be finished. It shouldn't be a partisan issue to want to secure this country and make sure it's safe for our families.
1: Well, I think we all know what we're looking at here.
0: Right.
1: You have a lot to be proud of.
0: I played on a lot of different teams.
1: You did. And it's funny because whenever you look at your career in the NFL, I think there's so much that you did, including representing the players, right, in so many situations that maybe has prepared you for this leadership role.
0: Certainly, and it was one of the great honors to have my teammates say, hey, we want you to be our player rep and to go to Washington, D.C. during the lockout to negotiate the contracts. You know, to have the owners, even though I sat on the other side of the table from them, I think they saw somebody who was thoughtful and rational and logical, and, you know, a lot of them now have supported our campaign and, you know, wanted to help me get to D.C. And I, you know, that says a lot to me. You know, because we did negotiate and it was contentious at times. But I think you can do that in a way that's respectful and kind and brings people together instead of driving people apart.
1: A little foreshadowing maybe for what was to come to be in D.C. back then. It's interesting in this race, too, though, because your opponent now is someone you previously worked with when you were with the Jets. So you were a kicker there and he was one of the on-field physicians. How is that going to work out? How's that been?
0: I respect the fact that he's a doctor and wanted to go out there and, you know, help people. And for me, it's really about the issues. And, you know, when the two parties have never been further apart ideologically, it's very easy to make the distinction of what we believe in. And I think common sense measures that are going to help people and what they believe in this democratic socialism that they're pushing now. Like, it's just fundamentally changing everything about our country and what has made it great over the last 250 years. And I think the people in Arizona in the 1st Congressional District are going to be very clear that they don't want those type of policies here.
1: You've also gotten support from athletes, from, you know, people you've worked with, Roger Goodell, Charles Barkley, Jim Nantz. How much has that meant to you?
0: It's really humbling. You know, when you get into politics and you talk to people, especially when people are willing to donate their own money that they're not using on their families to help you run for office. And I think it just speaks to who I've tried to be when I was in the NFL. And that's somebody who cares about people.
1: Well, I don't think anybody can miss what's going on here.
0: Very inconspicuous.
1: Yeah, they know who you are driving around for sure. I mean, when people see you out driving this truck around, are they stopping you? Are you knocking doors? What are people saying to you?
0: This seat is such an important seat. It's why I want to be in it, because it's consequential. It's one of the 3 to 5 seats in the country that will help determine who wins the House and who controls the House. And we know what will happen if we lose the House. President Trump will be impeached immediately. The guy I'm running against said that in his debate. You know, that's what they want to do. And they want to inhibit anything going forward and not codifying anything that this administration has done. It's why I want to be in this race. It's why I want to keep this Republican seat.
1: And so what is the thing that you hear the most from voters out there in this district? What are they looking for in their candidate?
0: I think this district cares about the economy. They care about affordability. They want to make sure that we are creating the right structure for our kids and our grandkids to be successful moving forward. They want to make sure that we have secure borders. You know, that needs to be put into law. Those are two of the things that are most important. Obviously, we've talked as well about girls and protecting the locker rooms, protecting their sports. You know, those are things that resonate with the voters here.
1: All right, Jay, 14 seasons in the NFL, you certainly felt pressure kicking game-winning field goals, but give me your assessment, and with your family behind you as well, more pressure, guys, was it in the NFL or is it running for Congress?
0: Well, in the NFL, if I missed a kick, I might get cut, fired, we're going to have to sell the home, pull the kids out of school.
1: No.
0: Like, those are all realities. You know, in Congress, you don't do a good job, you impact the entire country.
1: That's
0: so I think
1: right.
0: There's more pressure in office for sure.
1: Okay. Well, as my farewell here today, as a world-famous kicker, you know you got to help me kick a football here.
0: Rumor has it, though, you wanted to be a kicker in ninth grade.
1: Potentially. It didn't pan out, so we're here today,
0: folks. Here's your opportunity right here.
1: All right. So here we go. What do I need to know?
0: Well, you know, you want to lock your ankle like you did when you're striking a ball in soccer. We got the uprights right there. Maybe a 30-yard field goal right over the wall.
1: We think I'm going to make a 30-yard field goal.
0: Come on, let's go. I'm going to hold for you.
1: All right.
0: So we're going to get this down here.
1: I'm going to back up like I see you do.
0: There you go. Two over, two sideways. Exactly.
1: Are we ready? In a dress?
0: I love it.
1: Here we go.
0: Not bad.
1: I mean.
0: Maybe a little wide left. We don't want to be left. We want to be right.
1: We want to be right. I know. I messed it up. Jay, you're the best. Thank you so much.
0: Great to see you.
1: Still ahead in the hunt for healthcare transparency, a lettuce-linked outbreak casts doubt over our food, and Fauci's non-answers enraged America. But now people are doom-scrolling for doctors, so we're bringing in an expert when Mivy returns.
2: Carlos the Jackal, the world's first celebrity terrorist. But who is this guy?
3: 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We could never find him. 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
7: News, I'm Ann Carrick. Large-scale attacks against Iran on pause, the president calling off the strikes after talking to the Saudi crown prince.
8: He wrote on Truth Social, the USA is locked and loaded and ready to go against Iran. Despite this, we have just been asked by Iran and other Middle Eastern countries to hold off any attack and that the perimeters of a deal has been agreed to.
7: Fox's Rebecca Castor. Almost 2 million acres across the Pacific Northwest have burned this season due to wildfires. Washington State Governor Bob Ferguson declaring a state of emergency on Saturday, a statewide burn ban also in effect.
9: We appreciate that this is an extremely difficult situation for many Washingtonians. I want them to know we're doing everything we can to get resources out as quickly as possible.
7: Smoke now darkening skies into the distance. 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
1: In today's digital age, we've never had more health information at our fingertips. But for many Americans, that just means they've never been more confused. Viral outbreaks and food recalls are shaping our shopping lists. Social media influencers are promoting miracle supplements. And AI bots are answering medical questions, leaving millions of Americans trying to figure out who they can actually trust. So how do you separate good advice from dangerous misinformation? Here now to discuss is Dr. Masha Tirani. Doctor, welcome to the show. Look, America's been through a lot, right? We had the COVID pandemic, the controversy around Dr. Anthony Fauci, so much shifting public health guidance, and that sort of left lasting questions about who to trust. And you have Dr. Fauci not even answering a single question this week, which didn't help matters. And those trust issues could be part of the reason that you have nearly one in five Americans saying they've made a health decision based on something they saw on social media. So where do we go from here? How do we restore America's trust in our healthcare?
2: Absolutely. Great to be with you. Thank you for having me, Laura. I think that we all agree that public health trust, it's really based, the foundation of public health is built upon that trust. And when the trust erodes, unfortunately, people will start to doubt government agencies and even their physicians. And that's why they look outside the box. The best way to build that trust back up again is through complete transparency. People deserve open and honest communication.

0: In today's digital age, we've never had more health information at our fingertips. But for many Americans, that just means they've never been more confused. Viral outbreaks and food recalls are shaping our shopping lists. Social media influencers are promoting miracle supplements. And AI bots are answering medical questions, leaving millions of Americans trying to figure out who they can actually trust. So how do you separate good advice from dangerous misinformation? Here now to discuss is Dr. Masha Tirani. Doctor, welcome to the show. Look, America's been through a lot, right? We had the COVID pandemic, the controversy around Dr. Anthony Fauci, so much shifting public health guidance, and that sort of left lasting questions about who to trust. And you have Dr. Fauci not even answering a single question this week, which didn't help matters. And those trust issues could be part of the reason that you have nearly one in five Americans saying they've made a health decision based on something they saw on social media. So where do we go from here? How do we restore America's trust in our healthcare?
1: Absolutely. Great to be with you. Thank you for having me, Laura. I think that we all agree that public health trust, it's really based, the foundation of public health is built upon that trust. And when the trust erodes, unfortunately, people will start to doubt government agencies and even their physicians. And that's why they look outside the box. The best way to build that trust back up again is through complete transparency. People deserve open and honest communication from healthcare professionals and from the government agencies. If we know, they deserve to know what we know about the disease and what we don't know about a disease, or if there is communication and research that changes our recommendations, they deserve to see that kind of data. So transparency is the number one way to regain that public trust. But there is, as you said, a lot of misinformation, medical misinformation on the internet. I combat it on a daily basis in my practice. A lot of family members, friends, they send me clips and reels of longevity products and protocols that will cure them of everything and they will live forever. And, you know, they send this stuff to me. And my best advice to everyone is try to trace back the source of this information. Where is this influencer getting this information from? Is it from a randomized controlled trial? Is it some sort of a medical society guideline? Or is it just their personal opinion about such and such product that they used? And I think being able to do this one thing really helps people discern hype from reality.
0: Well, I know every doctor's favorite thing is when a patient comes in and says, "Don't worry, doctor, I already know what I have because I Googled it." I know that's your favorite thing to have happen. But look, this is the digital age, right? And we're going to have to figure out how to operate, especially our healthcare in this space, which brings us to artificial intelligence. There was a recent lawsuit that alleges ChatGPT discouraged a man from seeking medical care before he suffered a life-threatening pulmonary embolism. And obviously, doctor, I know you can't weigh in on the lawsuit itself, but where should AI fit into our healthcare? Because we know it's here to stay, and where do people need to draw the line?
1: Laura, I think this is a great question. AI has revolutionized medicine and it has an excellent adjunctive role. However, people are using it more to replace medical advice, primarily because it's so convenient, 24/7 accessibility. And the reality is a lot of specialty fields of medicine, there can be a 3 to 6 month wait time to get to see a specialist, but it shouldn't replace medical advice. The most dangerous part of AI is that it can give you an answer incredibly confidently, but you know that answer is wrong. The patient has no way of knowing that. It can't do a physical exam. And the reality is two patients can present with identical symptoms. One of them can be having a heart attack. The other one could just be having indigestion. So you really can't replace AI for medical advice, but I think it is revolutionizing medicine if used judiciously, properly.
0: Yeah, we're going to have to wait for it to kind of tweak itself a little bit before we really get there, I think, doctor. Now, look, the MAHA message, yes. And I'm a MAHA mom. I live my life by these principles, is to eat real food. But if you've been to the produce section at the grocery store, you find that there are not a lot of people there. It's a bit of a ghost town after this lettuce-linked outbreak. So I want to know for myself, because, doctor, I've been tweaking what I eat. What can we eat? What should we avoid? I've been trying to stay away from lettuce and berries. Is that the right protocol? Directly from a doctor, tell us what we need to know.
1: Yes. Well, the good news, Laura, yes, we have about 18,000 confirmed and suspected cases. There are several hundred hospitalizations. But the good news is there

0: have been no reported deaths, and cyclosporiasis is actually fairly easy to treat once you have a diagnosis. I do want to mention, if anyone's having symptoms over 4 or 5 days of intense watery diarrhea, they need to ask their provider for a specific stool test. Routine stool cultures don't tend to detect cyclosporiasis. A specific one does, and you can easily get treated with an antibiotic. Prevention is always the best strategy, and I agree with what you said. Washing your produce, a lot of people rinse it. That's not the best thing to do. You want to have running water go over your produce. There are a lot of ads about vinegar and all these chemicals you can buy. None of them kill cyclospora. You can just try to wash it off. I think most of us, if you have a healthy immune system and you're washing your produce, should be fine. But if those patients, if they're people who are immune compromised, patients who are pregnant and need to be a little bit more careful, I would be careful about lettuce. I would cook the produce as much as possible and hope that we can get to the source of it and for this to end, hopefully within the next few weeks.
1: All right, I'm still gonna avoid lettuce. I'm still gonna try to avoid berries, although I got some blueberries the other day that look very good, so I might risk it. I don't know, doctor. Thank you so much for joining us. Thank you for your insight here, and I think a lot of people are gonna be paying attention to all of this very closely. Thanks for joining.
0: Thank you for having me.
1: All right, it's time for your questions when MyView returns.
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6: That is why you-

0: get. I don't know, doctor. Thank you so much for joining us. Thank you for your insight here. And I think a lot of people are going to be paying attention to all of this very closely. Thanks for joining.
1: Thank you for having me.
0: All right, it's time for your questions when MyView returns.
2: It's Friday night. 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
3: Maybe one day people will realize we're not just doing stuff to do it.
4: At the end of the day, if we screw this land up, if we screw this food up, we don't have a way of life anymore.
5: I feel like we have the kind of firepower to pull this off.
6: I was just telling her, whoever the f*** is driving is crazy with the wheel.
7: That is why you-

0: what it means to be a politician. Donald Trump taught Republicans how to have backbone and fight back against the legacy media and the radical left. So that in and of itself gives me hope. We have also seen a huge shift in young Americans embracing conservative ideals. Despite the aggressive push from the left for full woke indoctrination, recent polling shows that the younger generations really aren't falling for it in the same way. Look at how many young men came out to vote for Donald Trump in 2024 as first-time voters. Really amazing. Finally, we have a very deep, very talented bench on the Republican side of the aisle. When 2028 rolls around, we will have an embarrassment of riches for possible presidential candidates. Now, you compare that to the other side of the aisle, and they clearly cannot say the same. All right, if you have any questions, you can find us on social media at MyViewFNC or email us at MyViewFNC@fox.com. As always, I want to say thank you so much for spending part of your Saturday night right here with me. I look forward to seeing you back here next week for more of My View.
1: This is Fox on Justice. The nation's capital seeing a sharp decrease in crime over the past year after President Trump deployed the National Guard and as the country gets ready to celebrate its 250th birthday. Here are the numbers. A 52% drop in homicide, robbery down 23%, and a 56% decrease in motor vehicle theft. Officials say one area of concern, a spate of brawls in the city known as teen takeovers. Trump's U.S. attorney in D.C., Jeanine Pierce, said many teens need to be treated like adults.
2: The problem is that they don't believe that these young people need to be treated as criminals. They are committing adult crimes.
1: The decrease in crime follows a nationwide trend since President Trump returned to office. The murder rate is now the lowest since 1900. President Trump says the reduction in crime is largely thanks to his border policies. Lucas Tomlinson, Fox News.
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4: 1 year ago, Cardinal Robert Prevost was elected Pope Leo XIV as the first American to ever become the Bishop of Rome. In the first official biography of the Pope, author Elise Allen says Leo has a special message to American Catholics.
5: Building friendship, building community, remembering that in spite of our differences, we can be friends and we can treat each other as human beings. You know, I think that's his big message.
4: And it's a message that has been tested and making headlines in the last few weeks as the Pope and President Trump sparred over disagreements about the war in Iran. Allen was the first journalist to have a lengthy interview with Pope Leo after his election, and she says Leo has a quiet strength that may surprise people, but one that can take on the world leaders. He was well prepared to stand his ground even against the President of the United States.
5: I think Leo, you know, was not entirely surprised by that, but he also said very clearly he is not trying to attack anybody with what he says. He's trying to preach the gospel, and I think he sincerely means that.
4: For Fox on Faith, Lauren Green, Fox News.
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7: A massive wave of strikes on Iran halted for now. I'm Ann Carrick, Fox News. President Trump claims the U.S. and Iran are closer to a peace deal. Fox's Rebecca Castor has the details from Washington.
8: President Trump says the perimeters of a deal have been reached with Iran. That include the immediate and total opening of the Strait of Hormuz. And that is why Iran and other Middle Eastern countries have asked him to hold off on this attack. According to Axios, that decision came after the Saudi crown prince spoke with President Trump yesterday and expressed concerns over his plans for massive new strikes against Iran. It was said to be one of the largest bombing campaigns on Iran to date and likely would have targeted energy infrastructure. Qatari mediators held separate talks with U.S., Iranian and Omani officials yesterday on reopening the strait. Axios reports those talks made progress.
7: Saudi Arabia reportedly is concerned its energy infrastructure could be targeted by Iran if the U.S. followed through with the strikes. Iran responding, it was neither surprised nor passive, and it remains alert. A wildfire in Spokane, Washington has burned more than 3,000 acres. Fox Weather's Adam Klotz has the latest.
9: Winds, dry conditions, hot conditions, all spurring on these fires. There's a number of them across the western United States. A whole lot actually across the Pacific Northwest. And smoke's funneling out into the country. Some of the thickest smoke across portions of the Intermountain West getting down into Texas. The upper level winds really driving that. Still a risk for some wildfires today across portions of Montana as the weather's dry. And yes, it's still hot. Heat alerts across the west, including Montana, but stretching down into the desert south.

0: Welcome back to My View. 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
1: Hey, Lara. My name is Susan. I'm from South Jersey. I was just wondering, if you could hold any position in government right now, what would it be and why?
0: Well, Susan, who would say something other than the president? Here's the truth. Our president is absolutely killing it, and I can't think of anyone else who could currently do the job he's doing. So we're going to leave him there for the next 2.5 years. But I'll tell you what, I absolutely love what Secretary Bobby Kennedy is doing to help make America healthy again. Reconfiguring the food pyramid, updating vaccine guidelines, getting toxic chemicals out of our daily food supply, and overall bringing some much-needed transparency. It's really amazing to see. I also love the workouts he's doing in airports, on the road, or wherever he can find. So I guess it's not surprising that I'm a fan. He also confirmed that there's no need to test on animals anymore from the perspective of HHS. And as a crazy dog lady, I love to hear it. So this would probably be a natural fit for me. However, I'm going to tell you what, he's got me when it comes to snake wrangling. I'm going to stick to wrangling kids and dogs for the time being.
2: Hi, Laura. I'm Christine from Augusta, Georgia. What gives you hope in the future of the Republican Party?
0: Oh my gosh, there's so much that gives me hope. First of all, Donald Trump made being a conservative cool again. He totally changed the game and

0: West. We are going to see some records fall today. Colorado to Wyoming, all over 100 degrees. Phoenix, closer to 115 degrees.
1: Washington State Governor Bob Ferguson declared a state of emergency. Almost 2 million acres across the Pacific Northwest have been burned by wildfires this season. A burn ban also is in effect to prevent new fires.
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1: A bombing at a restaurant in central Moscow leaves at least three people dead, including the suspected female bomber. More than 20 others are injured. Moscow's mayor calling it a brutal terrorist attack. The explosion happening Saturday evening in the Russian capital. Authorities have launched an investigation, but so far no group has claimed responsibility for the attack. Spain is installing a 1,600-foot sea barrier along its border with Morocco after tens of thousands of migrants breached the frontier over the past week. The Spanish government says at least 67 migrants died during the crisis. Spain's interior minister says more than 48,000 migrants already have been returned to Morocco. With dangerous heat gripping the region, Maricopa County, Arizona, opens hundreds of heat relief centers as officials try to curb a growing number of heat-related deaths. Fox 10's Megan Spector with details.
2: Triple-digit heat in Arizona may feel routine, but taking it lightly can be deadly. Maricopa County health officials say at least 40 people have died from the heat so far this year, with hundreds of more cases under investigation. That's more than double the number of heat deaths confirmed at this time last year. Data shows that about one-third of those deaths were people experiencing homelessness. That number expected to increase. But that means 50% of people who die from the heat will have had a roof over their heads. That's why the county has more than 250 heat relief sites across the valley for anyone in need.
1: County health officials say older adults face the greatest risk, adding most heat-related deaths involve people age 60 and older. The U.S. Postal Service worker arrested in Florida for allegedly stealing a winning lottery ticket and trying to cash it herself. Well, the Pick 4 ticket worth $2,600 was mailed by the winner to a family member and later was reported missing after it never arrived. The suspect now is facing multiple felony charges, including grand theft, filing a false claim for payment, and mail theft. I'm Ann Carrick, and this is Fox News.
3: I'm Jimmy Fallon, and this is Fox News Saturday Night. Come on, hop in.

0: Thank you so much. Thanks for coming. Unfortunately, we don't have any guests on the show tonight. We just found out in the green room when I was asking them questions, they all pled the fifth. Holy hell, though, did you see that dirtbag Fauci refusing to speak at the hearing? Like, I get that you don't want to get yourself in legal trouble, but as the guy who locked down the whole entire country, the least you can do is apologize to everyone who wound up on a Zoom call with Jeffrey Toobin. You know what I mean? If you don't remember, Jeffrey Toobin was the CNN lawyer who got fired for religious purposes. He kept celebrating Palm Sunday. Oddly enough, though, CNN actually rehired him. Turns out his lawyer has more pull than he does. But you guys seem very well behaved, so welcome to Fox News Saturday night. Yeah, we have an amazing show lined up after a pretty crazy week of news. And I got to tell you this. I knew that this week was going to be nuts because this, what I'm about to show you, was the first video on my phone Monday morning. Just take a look. Now, the good news is that guy was fine. As a matter of fact, right after that video, he was seen shopping for a new pair of underwear. But that was the first video I saw this week, and holy hell, that is a leopard attacking a liquor store in India, which absolutely blew my mind, because for all the crazy things that go on in this country, Americans have never seen a leopard in a liquor store, okay? Although we have gotten pretty used to seeing a tiger in a liquor store. Stop, but he's not an actual tiger, but he does drive like a cat chasing a laser pointer. But yeah, the news might have been a little crazy this week, but I'm actually feeling good because I just got back from vacation. So I took my family out to California because, believe it or not, my wife Jenny has never pooped on a sidewalk. You got to expose them to as much culture as you can. You know what I mean? But I'm actually going to do something really different off the top of the show tonight. I'm going to give a huge shout out to an employee at Avis Rent-A-Car who actually saved my whole vacation. I know it sounds a bit out of left field, but you have to understand, I have the worst luck on vacations. Like last summer, I took a trip with this TV team. I accidentally locked my keys in the hotel room. And when we got home in the middle of the night, there was nobody at the front desk. So my producer, Max, had to try and break into the hotel room. Watch, we have the video.
1: Yes!
0: Yeah, incredibly, Max was fine, okay? But the moral of the story is never tell a drunk TV producer there's drinks on the house. Never, don't do it. Don't do it. So check it out, this is a real story. So as you might have heard, my son Lincoln is going off to college at the end of the summer. So this year we planned like this mega family road trip on the coast of California. We rented a convertible so we could do some fun sightseeing. And again, I know some conservatives, well, look, how could you go to California with all those liberals, bro? But the truth is California is a gorgeous state and we happen to love the gluten-free fentanyl. It's way healthier, you know what I mean? So we made a reservation for a Mustang convertible. We've been talking this trip up for a year. When we got to the San Francisco airport, they didn't have my car. And I was like devastated. Like it mattered to me. I was sad because I was really looking forward to this. And to make it worse, the girl I was dealing with online was like so mean. Like I know it was Avis Rent-A-Car, but I was ready to call in a guy I know from Hertz. For those of you youngsters, that's O.J. Simpson, the NFL's all-time leader in fleeing yardage. But sadly, we left San Francisco without the car we'd been dreaming about for a year. And to make matters worse, when we were pulling out of the San Francisco airport, we got screamed at by this drunk lady who was falling down in the middle of the road. Which is obviously not true, but Kamala is back in the news because she just bought an $8 million mansion. That is a true story. They can't wait to move in. Like, Doug is already measuring the nannies. Stop it. But stick with me, because we left the San Francisco airport all bummed out. But when we got down to Monterey, I decided to stop by their airport and see if maybe, just maybe, those rental companies had a convertible. And of course, like, I was down to pay whatever the difference was. Jenny was going to throw in some feet pics. It didn't matter. It didn't matter. Okay. But sadly, nobody in that airport had one either. None of the companies. And I really felt like I had destroyed a really good trip, and I was sad. And I was getting ready to leave. A woman behind the counter goes, "Hey, you're that chubby guy from Fox News." I'm kidding. She's from California. She'd never assume my gender. But the point is, a lovely woman named Colleen said she was a big fan of the show and she watches every Saturday night. And I believe her because when I told her my situation, she scoured the entire state for any convertible that might be getting returned that weekend. And she even called people to see if they were bringing their cars in. And sure enough, I got one and she saved my whole trip. So seeing as I know she's home in Monterey watching us on TV tonight, I think it's only fair that the whole country gets to see my girl Colleen. Look at us right there at the airport. Like, for real, like, this saved my vacation. And Jenny and Lincoln's too. I'll show them. This is them in the car. Look at them cruising up the highway in the car. That's a real shot that we sent. And it's so funny because Jenny is so bundled up. But 5 minutes later, she was flashing every trucker on that aisle. I mean. But Colleen, it was an amazing trip. We owe that all to you. So thank you, baby. I know you're watching at home. It was the best time ever. It was. Unfortunately, when we got to my show in Napa, the Mustang wound up getting totaled by Paul Pelosi. Stop it, Jimmy. Of course, the story of the week was not my big vacation. It was the big Senate hearing with Dr. Fauci. And to be clear, I am not a medical expert by any means. I am a comedian. I have no agenda. My primary physician is Dr. Pepper, okay? I know nothing. I'm not here to be taken seriously. Like, I know so little about medicine that I legitimately thought I could avoid the Delta variant by flying United. Like, I had no idea. But everything you need to know about the integrity of Dr. Anthony Fauci can be summed up in two clips, okay? Take a look at Fauci before these hearings. Watch.
1: I am very happy to testify before any congressional oversight committee. I have nothing to hide. I can explain and validate everything that I've done.
0: And I believe one man summed up Dr. Fauci the best.
2: He is so full of shit, this guy.
0: And yet, I'm not the expert. I'm only saying it because Fauci told the whole world he had nothing to hide in front of Congress. And then he told Congress this.
3: I will invoke my right under the Fifth Amendment of the Constitution. I respectfully decline to answer based upon my rights under the Fifth Amendment. I respectfully decline to answer. I respectfully decline to answer. I respectfully decline to answer. On the advice of counsel, I respectfully decline to answer.
0: Best part of that clip is Laura Ingraham in the background, like, you believe this clown? But good God, Fauci, he looks like me when Jenny finds a charge from Flash Dancers on my credit card. She's like, did you buy 35 lap dances? I'm like, I respectfully decline to answer. But before you go making all of this anti-Fauci criticism a Fox News thing, even the sports guys, like Stephen A. Smith, threw the challenge flag. Watch this clip.
4: This was not a good day for Dr. Fauci. He looks very bad. Very bad. And yes, through the advice of his lawyers, and yes, your lawyers compelled you to do something, and they probably wanted him to plead the Fifth on many occasions before he finally relented and did it yesterday. But the bottom line is, this man held dominions over the lives of a nation, if not the world, with what he was imploring and mandating. Everybody was listening to him.
0: I love Stephen A. Smith because he always sounds like a guy whose anger management pills are wearing off at the end. Like, every conversation with him starts off really pleasant and goes downhill. Like, imagine working with that guy. Hey, Stephen A., how was the weekend? You know, I took my girl out for a ride to the wineries, but some put construction on the highway, and these ran out of Chardonnay. Yeah. That's crazy. But Stephen A. had a right to get worked up about Fauci. Take a listen to the rest of this.
4: Fauci was damn near encouraging us to wear 2 and 3 masks at a time. We daily could breathe. How about the 6-foot social distancing? We can't ignore that. Where you get that from? He later admitted that it wasn't backed by science. You're just coming up with this stuff. This is all shady shit.
0: Oh, there went the anger management pills again. But he's right to say none of these guidelines made any sense. Like, we were told that you have to get the vaccine because even if you were healthy, you could still get COVID and pass it on to someone less healthy. But here's the deal, guys. There's flaws in that logic, mainly the fact that if the vaccine works, then a vaccinated person wouldn't have to worry what anyone else does. You know what I mean? Like, if I'm gonna bang Jenny Fela, I'm gonna make the neighbor put on a condom so she doesn't get pregnant.

0: You know, unless she's feeling frisky, you know, sometimes you spice it up, I kid. But even after Fauci was lying in his diary and refused to talk about any of it in front of Congress, there were still liberal hosts who couldn't just take the L and admit they were wrong, and they stuck up for him on TV. Watch this.
1: Fauci thing, just sheer political theater. Guy swearing that, I got mad at them.
2: Okay.
3: This was basically an honest guy. There is no evidence that he tried to make any money off of it, but I don't think the guy really made any mistakes.
4: A man who has done more in service to this country and the world than every senator in that room and the entire current United States Senate combined.
0: Yo, Lawrence O'Donnell always talks like he's holding in a fart. He has these clenched teeth like, that man, Dr. Fauci, has done more. Hurry up in there, I gotta go! But my message to everybody watching across the country in both political parties, like for real, is that we were all lied to. Republican, Democrat, it doesn't matter. So instead of Republicans and Democrats yelling at each other, every civilian should be yelling at those dicks who lied to us. You know what I mean? That's it. Every one of them. And to be clear, this is not a Fauci thing, okay? It wasn't just Fauci who was all over the map on COVID. Joe Biden bashed the vaccine during the 2020 election, but then he mandated it after he won. And mainly because he was trying to keep the extra needles away from Hunter. But I get it. But listen to President Biden assuring the American people that the vaccine is safe. And tell me if this makes you feel safer. Watch.
5: You got the vaccination?
6: Yeah.
5: Are you okay? I mean, you seem, no, it works. Or you know, or the mom and dad, or the neighbor, or when you go to church, or when you're, I really mean it. There are trusted interlocutors. Think of the people. If your kid wanted to find out whether or not there's a man on the moon or whatever, you know, something, or, you know, whether those aliens are here or not, you know, who are the people they talk to beyond the kids who love talking about it?
0: And I think I speak for everyone here when I say, what the f- did that just mean say? Like Joe Biden just sounded like he was suffering a vaccine injury during that speech. And of course, the guy who replaced Biden was Donald Trump. He had a very busy week in the Oval Office. It actually started out with him meeting the new White House interns. Look at this. It almost looks like they're a chorus because they're up on a visor. And Trump's kind of conducting, telling the jokes that he always does. You know, he's funny with people in person. But that is Trump greeting the interns, which I only point out. It's a new thing now. Because back in the late 90s, a woman tried to ban presidents from meeting any interns ever again. Take a look. But as a child of the 90s myself, I am pleased to report that Trump met all of the interns and none of them were used as a humidor. So there's progress. Some of you laugh, some of you work at a dry cleaner's. President also announced this week some full-time truck driving jobs for American veterans to combat that. I love that. He's trying to combat the plague of the Democrats giving licenses to illegal immigrants who don't read or speak English, which is insane. Like, this is Trump making a serious point for once in his life. Watch this.
7: You have to have a knowledge, you have to have a talent for it, and these people don't have that. They're driving big rigs, semi-trucks, and tractor trailers, all because radical left maniacs at the state level have issued them commercial driver's licenses, even though they're not entitled to have them. They don't speak English, they cannot read basic

0: But as a child of the 90s myself, I am pleased to report that Trump met all of the interns and none of them were used as a humidor. So there's progress. Some of you laugh, some of you work at a dry cleaner's. President also announced this week some full-time truck driving jobs for American veterans to combat that. I love that. He's trying to combat the plague of the Democrats giving licenses to illegal immigrants who don't read or speak English, which is insane. Like, this is Trump making a serious point for once in his life. Watch this.
1: You have to have a knowledge, you have to have a talent for it, and these people don't have that. They're driving big rigs, semi-trucks, and tractor-trailers, all because radical left maniacs at the state level have issued them commercial driver's licenses, even though they're not entitled to have them. They don't speak English, they cannot read basic road signs. And
0: what I love about that video is if you look at the Marines behind them, they're not allowed to move, but they want to shake their head like, yeah, this shit is crazy. This is nuts. You've been on the highway lately? It's all over the place. Guys, it is not a political point he's making. It is a safety point. Like, we should all be able to agree, no matter who you vote for, that we can't allow people who can't read or speak English to drive the heaviest vehicles on the highway. Like, I've said this before. Take it from a former New York City cab driver. When a guy from Honduras tells you he learned to drive at Yale, he means jail, okay? True story. Where'd you learn to drive that thing? Oh, at Yale. I'm like, oh, yeah. Went to Yale and he roots for the Yankees. And I get that immigration is a sensitive subject right now, but my advice is lean in, man. Like, I'm actually working on a children's book with Tom Holman. It's called Where's Oswaldo? Stop it. Don't even applaud. That's not the real title. It's called Dora the Deporter. Stop it. But seriously, I know there are some folks concerned watching at home who want these migrant guys to have jobs. The good news is, for real, if you're paying attention, Donald Trump is the greatest jobs president in history. And I know that because the Village People hadn't worked a gig since New Year's Eve 1982. And they are on the road every friggin' weekend now for the last 2 years. And as a show of good faith, what Trump did this week is he took the very first migrant truck driver who got fired under this new law, and he got him a gig at the liquor store. Folks, we have the best show lined up. Brian Kilmeade, Madison Allworth, Katrina Campins, and Ryan Reese getting ready to do the damn thing. Let's go.
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1: To Fox News Saturday Night, where I should remind you that I am headed back out on the road for stand-up comedy this month with two big stops in San Antonio and Rockford, Illinois. 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One thing I will tell you, crowd, is the nice thing about Rockford, Illinois, it's like an hour and a half outside of Chicago, so it's far enough that you've got space, but it's close enough that you could still hear the gunshots, which is nice. It's like a white noise machine. Joining me now is a panel that's known for taking other kinds of shots, if you will. Say hello to Fox Business Badass Madison Allworth. And she is joined by Fox and Friends co-host and the host of One Nation with Brian Kilmeade, His Excellency Brian Kilmeade. Good to see you both. Happy Saturday to you.
2: Happy Saturday to you.
1: What a fun week.
2: Yeah.
1: Yeah, okay. We were going to do two shows tonight, but Mom Donnie just implemented a tax on second shows.
3: Right.
1: This crowd was so good. They're like, we should do two. I'm like, right. No, they're going to tax us for that. Brian Kilmeade, I'm happy to have you here because you are an expert on all things.
3: That's true.
1: Clearly. So there was a bit of a controversy in the WNBA this week after the league posted and then deleted a video of two players placing a $400 bet on the All-Star game. They were betting to see who could punch Caitlin Clark the most. but I'm actually not here to bash the WNBA for gambling because a new report shows that it's not just those violent lesbians betting big right now, okay? So dig this. Americans spent over $166 billion on gambling in 2025, which is more than they spent on movies, albums, concerts, and museums combined, and it is up from $7 billion in 2018. In fact, Americans are betting so much money now, some people are even thinking about pretending to be Native American so they can open a casino. Take a look. Yeah. But Madison, you're the business reporter. I'll come to you first. Like, can any other form of entertainment compete with gambling? Or is this one of those situations where if there's smoke, Elizabeth Warren's sending a message? What are we talking about?
2: No. Yeah, I don't think you can. I mean, it's incredibly addictive. Mm-hmm. And we've now made it super accessible. You can do it in your house. And I think the problem is people think, you know, the house always wins and they're doing it in their house. So they're like, great, I'm going to do fantastic, except everyone loses. And I think there's a disconnect there.
1: That is my concern. You are going on the road. You have a bunch of live appearances coming up.

0: Where are you heading first? Just tell me this.
1: Well, first of all, are you betting it doesn't go well, or you're betting it does going to go well? I'm going to be in Westbury. I'm going to be in Red Bank. As you see, my appearance is right there. Come on, come on. The United States tour. Everybody's talking about it. More than the Trump watch. They're talking about my. They're talking about.
0: It's the Kilmeade watch.
1: Yes, yeah, absolutely.
0: It's a new one coming in. Yeah. But my question to you is, I think this was pandemic related, because in 2018 is when it took off. Okay, it was legalized in 2018. It was at $7 billion. It's gone up 100, and I went to community college, but I think it's about $150 billion since then, which means probably during COVID when everybody was home on their phone. What do you think of that?
1: I think it's a solid theory, especially because it's your show, and I'm told I have to agree with you. Yes, but I think this is the most understandable addiction you could possibly have.
0: Yeah.
1: You know why? Because it's not a scratch-off game. You know, you're not out there doing drugs by yourself or hanging out with your friends. You really believe you could study, and I could beat him. Yeah. I could figure out a way that I'm going to figure out what games the Knicks are going to win, which is all of them, because they're great. I'm going to find out what the Giants are in. But they have ruined sports.
0: Yes.
1: And you know why? Because we're not betting on wins and losses. We're betting, is the power forward going to get two fouls in the first period? That in the first quarter.
0: He's not kidding.
1: That's what you're betting on. It has nothing to do with the game anymore. So we've done the impossible. We've ruined recreation. Our outlet is now destroyed.
0: Well, what's crazy is he's right, though. It's not just sports. Like, people got caught betting on the Maduro raid in Venezuela.
2: Yes.
0: Like Maduro, he got same day shipped from Venezuela to Manhattan, which is pretty impressive. And wound up in the same cell as P. Diddy, and they're now arguing over who went through more oil. You know what I mean? So silly. Yeah, you kids today. You kids today. But I think he's right about that. The fact that you can bet on anything. You know, there was a White House teleprompter worker who got suspended.
1: Yes.
0: For betting on one of the military actions that they knew was about to be announced. He was like, quick, bet the thing.
2: That's some good insider information.
0: That's great insider information. But now you have to worry about people tanking games. That's the one nice thing about being in New York. When the Mets lose, nobody accuses it of being fixed. You know?
1: When they win is the problem.
0: Yes. But to his point of it corrupting the experience, do you remember, did you watch the Super Bowl this year by chance?
2: Yes.
0: Okay, that the guy who went streaking.
2: Yes.
0: You remember that guy?
2: Yes.
0: So he went streaking.
2: And
0: he bet on it. He made $1 zillion, won the bet, but then they found out he bet himself. And to this day, I can't figure out why Sean Hannity would do that. I have no idea. Stop. Folks, don't go anywhere. Comedian Ryan Reese is here to discuss a new trading trend that guarantees you'll get a woman in the back seat.

0: New York, when the Mets lose, nobody accuses it of being fixed. You know?
1: When no. they win is the problem.
0: Yes. But to his point of it corrupting the experience, do you remember, did you watch the Super Bowl this year by chance?
2: Yes.
0: Okay, that the guy who went streaking.
2: Yes.
0: You remember that guy?
2: Yes.
0: So he went streaking.
2: And he bet on it.
0: He made a zillion dollars, won the bet. But then they found out he bet himself. And to this day, I can't figure out why Sean Hannity would do that. I have no idea. Stop. Folks, don't go anywhere. Comedian Ryan Reese is here to discuss a new trading trend that guarantees you'll get a woman in the back seat.

0: every woman, they go online, they give these controversial dating requests, and then every guy gets in the comments like, you don't know anything, you whore! You know, that whole thing. And you were one of those commenters, so...
1: I did. I messaged her. Yeah. I did. I said, look, I really like your demands right up front. I just want to let you know I'd love to take you out for a very nice salad at Taco Bell. And...
2: No response?
1: See where the night takes us, you know? What could happen?
0: That's really funny. I mean, she would need the car if you took her there, from what I'm being told.
1: I go the extra mile. Windowless van. It's really nice. It includes a trip to South America. It's very...
0: Madison, give me this. What percentage of this is materialism, and what percentage of this is women who just don't feel safe on the subway under Mom Donnie?
3: You know, Jimmy, I like the point that you're making. Uh-huh. I do think it's mostly materialism. And I respect that she knows what she wants. I think better to put it out front. I think the problem in this case, this woman who's like demanding car service, demanding white tablecloth dinner, is that you get that up front, but there's no guarantee that you're sailing off into the sunset with your husband on a yacht. It could be a sailboat. You need someone who's hardworking through and through. The money comes and goes, but how hardworking is your man? You gotta be like Jenny.
0: Yeah.
3: You know, get with a broke cabbie. Best case, worst case, she knows. Worst case scenario.
1: Car service.
3: Yeah. Thanks, guys. Worst case scenario, free rides for life.
0: Yep.
3: Best case, convertible through California with a rich and famous comedian.
0: Come on, you guys. Question to you is, if the women are going to demand that, shouldn't we get to scale, like, say they want an Uber here, okay?
2: Yeah, right.
0: Shouldn't you get to scale what she rides home on based on her looks?
2: Absolutely. So, I think absolutely. First off, if anyone's wondering why Madison keeps getting invited back on the show, that was exactly something else. Well, she's so smart.
0: She listened. She read it just the way I wrote it down.
2: Exactly. It was in the prompter, and you gave it away. I think it's this way. I think, like, I'm pretty much leveled off in the dating since I got married, little by little. But, you know, I don't like to go cold turkey. But I would say, I would say this. I'm only kidding. But I would say this. I think it's awesome that she said, look, I am into materialistic things.
0: Uh-huh.
2: You know, I do want the tablecloth. I do want the car service. I want to know that you have a career. But on drilling down, if I'm her coaching her, if I was a male influencer of attractive women, which I hear there's openings, I would say to her, this is the key. Did you inherit your wealth or did you earn your wealth? Uh-huh. Because that back to Madison, because he's all about business and money.
3: Yeah.
2: And bottom line, if you earned it, that's probably a good guy. If you inherit it, you could be in trouble. You both could be using each other, and you're so used to it, you won't even realize you're being used.
0: Yes.
2: Which means the relationship could work.
0: Yes.
1: I'm actually the only single one on this panel, I believe. Yeah. And you got to be appreciated. You know what I mean? You got to be appreciated, which is why I only date illegal immigrants. What's that? You want a fancy restaurant? Let's check with ICE on that one. What do you say?
0: He is mocking this entire segment because it doesn't apply to him because the women he date aren't old enough to drive.
1: Hard to find a nice 23-year-old these days.
0: But this is my settlement, okay? If we're going to send you a car service, okay, because you're this, you know, ravenous, gorgeous bombshell on your dating profile, and you show up and you're a 5 on your wedding day, best you can get is an electric scooter ride home. You know what I mean? Folks, don't go anywhere. Fox Business bombshell Katrina Campbell is going to help you find the difference between a stripper and a sommelier in a game called Cabernet or Cabaret.

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1: News Saturday night, where a new dating trend has women making all kinds of demands of the men who want to date them, including that men of a car service pick them up first or they won't go on a date. Of course, there's a word for women who want to get paid before the date. They're called hookers. And joining us now is a man who knows all about them. Say hello to comedian and problem drinker Ryan Reese. Okay. So just get the good to see you.
2: Thanks for having me.
1: Of course. I just want to get everyone in the room up to speed on what this is. This is a conversation. It was started by a relationship influencer, which is a fancy word for a chick who's going to die alone. Okay. But you know this.

0: I'm Paul Stevens. A big wave of strikes on Iran now called off for now from the president, saying the U.S. and Iran are a bit closer to a peace deal.
1: According to Axios, that decision came after the Saudi crown prince spoke with President Trump yesterday and expressed concerns over his plans for massive new strikes against Iran. It was said to be one of the largest bombing campaigns on Iran to date and likely would have targeted energy infrastructure.
0: Fox's Rebecca Castor, at least three people dead, others hurt this after a mass shooting Saturday at an In-N-Out fast food restaurant in Twin Falls, Idaho. The gunman's also dead. Several wildfires continue to torch the Pacific Northwest.
2: There could be some more wildfires today as those conditions stay dry across portions of central Montana and then stretching just towards the south, getting into Idaho, but wider across the area.
0: Fox Weather's Adam Klotz. 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
1: Welcome back to Fox News Saturday Night, where my next guest is a Florida real estate agent, which means she's the only person in this room who's happy Mom Donnie won. Say hello to Fox Business contributor Katrina Campins. Good to see you, Katrina Campins. So I ran into you the other day, and because she's a good friend, unlike Madison, she asked how my vacation was.
2: I did, and I found out from Jenny that she actually cooked.
1: Yeah, yeah.
2: Right? And we'll she enjoyed there. It.
1: Yeah, yeah. But not Madison. Madison doesn't do shit.
3: Just taking strikes. I take everything back about
1: you. You know we love you.
2: She hit you hard. I saw that.
1: But I told you the crazy thing about being in California as we were on vacation is every winery we drove past sounded like a strip club.

0: I know this sounds weird. This is going to blow your mind what we're about to do, because we talked about it in the pod. My team put together a game. It's a whole new game. It's in your honor. It is called Cabernet or Cabaret. Okay.
1: In my honor.
0: Crowd, are you ready to play this game? Are you ready? Here's how it works. Here's how it works. I am going to read you the name of an establishment, just the name. Okay, you're gonna tell me if it's one of those places where they stomp on your grapes or if it's a winery.
1: Okay.
0: Now, just so you know, I did not bring back any wine on my carry-on, unfortunately, but the state of California did give us all a free meth pipe, so we'll play for that. Here we go, Katrina Campins, guest of honor. We're gonna go around the table this way. We'll start with you, Katrina Campins. Okay. First establishment, it is in Oregon. It is called Sweet Cheeks.
1: Definitely a cabaret.
0: You say it's a cabaret,
1: yeah.
0: Meaning a strip club?
1: A strip club, yeah. Strip
0: and
1: club.
0: You are wrong.
1: No
0: Sweet
1: way.
0: Cheeks is a cabernet in Oregon's Willamette Valley.
1: Oh,
0: how
1: wow.
0: about that?
1: Wow.
2: Good
0: yes.
2: wine from there.
0: You can't miss them. They're the only people in Oregon who aren't living in a tent. You know what I mean? Question number two for Brian Kilmeade. Fingers crossed in California. Fingers crossed.
3: Fingers crossed.
0: Uh-huh.
3: And my choices again?
0: Is it a cabernet where they sell wine, or is it a strip club with, if name like Fingers Crossed, do not bang the strippers?
3: I am going to say cabernet.
0: You're going to say cabernet, and you are correct. Brian Kilmeade on the board.
3: Thank you. You're actually keeping score. Are there prizes to this? Are there prizes?
2: That's good. I really love to beat Brian. So.
0: Yeah. Well, he normally pays on Craigslist to get beat. So question number three for Madison.
2: Okay.
0: Cougar Crest. Cougar Crest in Oregon. Cabernet or cabaret, where the girls are a little bit older, I guess. I don't know.
2: Cougar Crest. I could see someone cresting over for her audience, or a winery.
0: Mm-hmm.
2: I'm gonna go out there and I'm gonna say cabaret.
0: Cabaret.
2: And you give me the Cougars.
0: You are incorrect, Madison.
2: No.
0: You should have asked Ryan. He has a whole search history full of Cougars.
4: It's my favorite website.
0: Here you go, Ryan. Tiger Tail in Illinois. Is it a cabaret or a cabernet? And if you guys are in a pinch, you could ask the audience. Okay, if you, right. you get in trouble. But cabernet or cabaret.
4: Well, I already have my answer, but what do you think, audience?
5: Cabaret!
4: I'm going to go with cabaret as well.
0: You guys all say it's cabaret?
5: Yeah.
0: And you're all a bunch of filthy perverts. You know your strip club. Ryan on the board.
4: They also have a lovely wine there.
0: Rockford, Illinois. That's where I'm heading for stand-up. August 22nd.
3: Wow,
0: I'm going to go check it out
3: yeah.
0: now. I owe you
3: tail?
0: A visit, Tiger Tail. I owe you one. All right, Katrina, here we go. Cherry pie. In California, is cherry pie a cabernet, a cabaret, or a song by Warrant?
1: I'm going to say it's wine.
0: You're going to say it's wine, and you are on the board. Katrina Campbell
1: right.
0: gets
1: yeah.
0: it right.
1: I got a point.
3: Yes.
1: Finally.
0: Ryan Kilmeade with yes. a chance to take a insurmountable lead
3: right.
0: over Madison Allworth.
3: You mean 2-0.
0: Which matters. Oh, I jogged them up, so I'm going to give you this one. Are you ready? Don't
3: yeah,
0: move. Don't you dare move. Plump Jack. In California, Plump Jack.
3: And my choices again are?
0: Cabernet. Cabernet or cabaret? Plump Jack.
3: I am allowed to ask the audience?
0: Yeah, go ahead.
3: All right, Plump Jack, cabaret?
5: Cabaret.
3: Or cabernet?
5: Cabernet.
3: They were no help.
2: Unhelpful.
3: That was absolutely. This is.
0: What
3: a dumb idea I had. I say cabernet.
0: You say cabernet. Brian Kilmeade gets it right.
3: And they were no help.
0: Let me just give you the fun fact that is going to blow your monkey mind on this, Kilmeade. This Plump Jack Winery was actually founded by Gavin Newsom.
1: No.
0: Yes.
3: Oh, wow.
0: We finally figured out why there was no water in the fire hydrants. 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
1: Welcome back to Fox News Saturday night, where I should remind everyone watching at home that for tickets to be in our studio audience, click the QR code on the bottom of the screen. You can come to New York City and hang out with these maniacs right here. Look at them. Honestly, though, this is a great crowd. We knew it the second we picked them up outside the methadone clinic because they were just, the energy was there. But seriously, if you do want tickets, click the code. Send us a picture of your breasts. Honestly, I can't even make that joke anymore because the last time I did, I got a photo from Christy Noem's husband. Okay, it is time for last call. Let's go. Real quick, we got to shout out a New Jersey cop who disguised himself as a shrub to catch motorists speeding and awesome. Running stop signs. Take a look at the pic. That's his real design next to a tree. Ryan, I will start with you. You've never dressed as a shrub, but you're known for chasing Bush.
2: It's a family show, guys. We like to.
1: Is fair or foul on this? Because
2: foul. That's awful, right? Yes. Can you imagine you get pulled over and it's a bush and you're like, whoa, I am drunk. Oh no.
1: Brian, you have the Fox News lead with 7 DUIs, so I'm kidding. That's not true.
3: I could lose it by the end of the weekend. Some of my coworkers, I would say this. Mm-hmm. If you're going to dress like a shrub, get something for your hands.
1: Yes.
3: Look at this. Can we see the video again?
1: Oh, can you show you the photo?
3: Why go to that length and then show your hands? Get some gloves. How expensive are gloves? So I've always said that.
1: I love that you think that's a costume. You've never seen the women at the Hunka Bunka in Singapore. I'm kidding. Madison, where are you on this?
4: I think foul. I mean, I admire him for really caring about his job. Mm-hmm. But I don't think anyone wants to be pulled over. And I feel like, you know, you kind of assess your surroundings. And if it's a bush that jumps out and arrests you, like, I feel like, you know, finders keep, I feel like it's a little unfair.
1: I guess what she's saying, though, for real, Katrina, answer this question. If a bush jumps out on the road, you don't know it's a cop.
5: The first thing I thought of is he must be a hunter. Like, he knows how to camouflage himself.
1: Okay.
5: So that's where my mind went, is this guy is definitely a hunter.
1: But you see, the difference between you and me is when I saw him look as a shrub, I thought he was a Hunter Biden. This guy's trying to score crack right now. But Ryan, isn't the biggest story that a New Jersey police station has apparently gone out of business and become a Spirit of Halloween? Like,
2: I thought New Jersey was like populated like a city. This guy's dressed as a bush and there's buildings around him. Hey,
3: Jimmy, wouldn't it be easier to do this thing called dress in plain clothes? Yeah. I mean, if you're trying to get distracted drivers, just dress like a civilian and they go, listen, I'm a cop. They do that sometimes. Put cops in civilian clothes.
5: Like
3: you don't have to dress like a bush.
1: I just love that they're finally

0: staving a wardrobe intervention for somebody besides me. You know what I mean? But I mean, to your point, it's unfair. There's a better way to do this. You know what I'm saying? But it's a Jersey thing. Jersey always makes news. Do they not? Aren't they just the newsy people?
1: Yeah, we are newsy people. We're really proud. And I think we like to do things a little differently.
0: Yeah,
1: so I think that's part of it, is that we're Jersey strong. And if you have a problem with us,
0: yeah,
1: we're going to have a problem with you.
0: Oh, shit.
1: So,
0: well, oh, I will just, like, it's amazing to me because every time we do a transportation story in the last year and a half, it is Jersey. Do you guys remember the UFOs? They were flying over Jersey.
2: Yes.
0: They were drones.
2: And they just stopped.
0: Yeah, well, they said they were from Jersey, but we knew they weren't because they were using their blinkers. You know what I mean? Folks, thank you for watching Fox News Saturday Night. FoxAcrossAmerica.com. One more time for Brian, Madison, Ryan, and Katrina. I'm Jimmy Fallon saying good night from New York City. We'll see you right back here again next week. Until then, you can be a Republican, you can be a Democrat. Just don't be a dick.
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4: With 6 months until voters pick their congressional representative, we've been tracking the national mood. And our Fox News poll finds a close race for the House. A year ago, Democrats were favored by 7 percentage points. Now, it's a 5-point edge within the margin of sampling error. If the election were today, 52% of voters say they'd back the Democratic candidate in their district, 47% the Republican. That difference comes from greater enthusiasm on the left. By an 8-point margin, more Democrats than Republicans say they feel extremely motivated to vote this year. It's important to remember, while a lead on the generic House ballot question reflects a national preference, House seats are decided district by district. So a party's advantage in the polls doesn't directly translate into winning seats, especially these days with so few competitive districts. I'm Dana Blanton. That's your Poll Parade.
5: I'm Ashley DeVorkin with a Fox Celebrity Profile with Jason Segel, Samara Weaving, and director Yorma Taconi for the dark comedy remake Over Your Dead Body. The story is full of outrageous action as it centers around a couple on a remote cabin getaway whose plans to kill the other go awry when strangers crash their trip.
6: Some of those scenes were really funny and we were laughing, and other ones felt really real and horrific and terrifying.
7: While you're not taking actual punches, like, you are falling and going through the mud and getting whacked with stuff in the head.
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6: You knew everyone.
7: Yeah.
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8: A no-go for now. I'm Paul Stevens, Fox News. President Trump says the U.S. forces are ready to go, but he's telling the military to hold off now regarding Iran.
9: For now, the strikes against Iran have been called off. President Trump posted to Truth Social overnight, talking about the requests that he received from Iran and other Middle Eastern countries to hold off any attack in that the perimeters of a deal has been agreed to. This would include the immediate, complete, and total opening of the Hormuz Strait and an end to Iran's nuclear threat. Reports do indicate that assurances were made by Iran's foreign minister, one of the country's top negotiators. Before the latest diplomatic breakthrough, Iran attacked additional vessels in the Strait of Hormuz late last week, causing damage to at least one tanker. The Iranians also launched fresh drone attacks at Kuwait.
8: Fox's Trey Yingst in Tel Aviv. Saudi Arabia reportedly asking the president to call off strikes out of concern its energy infrastructure could be targeted by Iran if the U.S. followed through. Iran, for its part, saying it was, quote, neither surprised nor passive, unquote, but it remains alert. Several wire fires chugging through the Pacific Northwest, causing smoke damage to darkened skies in the distance.
10: What we've seen out there across the western United States is dry conditions, breezy conditions, and at times some really hot conditions. Unfortunately, a lot of that's going to continue here as we move through this Sunday. And with that, some of that wildfire smoke has spilled itself down across the Intermountain West, falling down into areas like Texas and the Southern Plains. There could be some more wildfires today as those conditions stay.

0: dry across portions of central Montana and then stretching just towards the south, getting into Idaho, but wider across the area, all because of some of the heat we're seeing. Temperatures across the west in some of these cases could be record-breaking highs, like Grand Junction, Colorado, where temperatures could top off as high as 105 degrees today.
1: And that is Fox Weather's Adam Klotz. Washington State Governor Bob Ferguson declaring a state of emergency. America

0: Aviv, Saudi Arabia reportedly asking the president to call off strikes out of concern its energy infrastructure could be targeted by Iran if the U.S. followed through. Iran, for its part, saying it was, quote, neither surprised nor passive, unquote, but it remains alert. Several wire fires chugging through the Pacific Northwest, causing smoke damage to darkened skies in the distance.
1: What we've seen out there across the western United States is dry conditions, breezy conditions, and at times some really hot conditions. Unfortunately, a lot of that's going to continue here as we move through this Sunday. And with that, some of that wildfire smoke has spilled itself down across the Intermountain West, falling down into areas like Texas and the Southern Plains. There could be some more wildfires today as those conditions stay dry across portions of central Montana and then stretching just towards the south, getting into Idaho, but wider across the area, all because of some of the heat we're seeing. Temperatures across the West, in some of these cases, could be record-breaking highs like Grand Junction, Colorado, where temperatures could top off as high as 105 degrees today.
0: And that is Fox Weather's Adam Klotz, Washington State Governor Bob Ferguson declaring a state of emergency. America.

0: Podcasts.
1: Louisiana, now the latest state to open an investigation into Dr. Anthony Fauci after he repeatedly invoked the Fifth Amendment during a heated Senate hearing last week. Louisiana, now the third state to announce an investigation involving Dr. Fauci, joining Florida and Alabama, who made their announcements previously. Investigators providing an update now about the search for Nancy Guthrie, the mom of NBC Today Show co-host Savannah Guthrie, 6 months after she was allegedly kidnapped.
2: The sheriff, Chris Nanos of Pima County, posted a video of the latest update in the case. The sheriff claims that it's still very active, though no arrests or significant developments have come in the case. In the meantime, the Wall Street Journal is examining how this case had trouble from the start, writing county sheriff's deputies at first minimized the importance of dried blood found on Nancy's front porch. They failed to seal off the property with police tape to protect sensitive crime scene evidence. Investigators spent precious hours deciding whether Nancy was kidnapped or lost. A search and rescue plane set grounded until dusk, awaiting a deputy trained to operate that sophisticated surveillance system.
1: And that's Fox's Chanley Painter. The sheriff's office also releasing two ransom notes believed to have been sent by the kidnapper. Guthrie reported missing from her Tucson home on the 1st of February. Police in Atlanta, meantime, rescuing a two-year-old after tracking down a stolen car. The child's mom said this all happened while she was delivering an Instacart order when a man tried taking her car with her child still inside the back seat. Police tracking down the suspect in less than 15 minutes and finally arresting him. The suspect ID'd as 21-year-old Salim Martin has been charged with multiple counts. They include kidnapping and theft. Authorities say it all ends well, though. The child is back with their family and thankfully was not harmed through all of this. I'm Paul Stevens, and this is Fox News.
3: I'm Jackie Heinrich in Washington. This is the Sunday Briefing.

0: Amendment during a heated Senate hearing last week. Louisiana now the third state to announce an investigation involving Dr. Fauci, joining Florida and Alabama, who made their announcements previously. Investigators providing an update now about the search for Nancy Guthrie, the mom of NBC Today Show co-host Savannah Guthrie, 6 months after she was allegedly kidnapped.
1: The sheriff, Chris Nanos of Pima County, posted a video of the latest update in the case. The sheriff claims that it's still very active, though no arrests or significant developments have come in the case. In the meantime, the Wall Street Journal is examining how this case had trouble from the start, writing county sheriff's deputies at first minimized the importance of dried blood found on Nancy's front porch. They failed to seal off the property with police tape to protect sensitive crime scene evidence. Investigators spent precious hours deciding whether Nancy was kidnapped or lost. A search and rescue plane sat grounded until dusk, awaiting a deputy trained to operate that sophisticated surveillance system.
0: And that's Fox's Chanley Painter. The sheriff's office also releasing two ransom notes believed to have been sent by the kidnapper. Guthrie reported missing from her Tucson home on the 1st of February. Police in Atlanta, meantime, rescuing a two-year-old after tracking down a stolen car. The child's mom said this all happened while she was delivering an Instacart order when a man tried taking her car with her child still inside the back seat. Police tracking down the suspect in less than 15 minutes and finally arrested. Arresting him, the suspect ID'd as 21-year-old Salim Martin has been charged with multiple counts. They include kidnapping and theft. Authorities say it all ends well, though. The child is back with her family and thankfully was not harmed through all of this. I'm Paul Stevens, and this is Fox News.
2: I'm Jackie Heinrich in Washington. This is the Sunday Briefing. This week, a showdown on Capitol Hill. President Trump turning up the pressure on Senate Republicans as his agenda faces roadblocks on everything from key nominations to the next reconciliation package. Senator Bill Hagerty will join us live to talk about that. Plus, a shift inside the Democratic Party as early voting gets underway. Progressive and Democratic Socialist candidates are building momentum in key primary contests, including Michigan and Wisconsin. But first, we begin with a Fox News alert. A dramatic turn with Iran. After warning the U.S. was locked and loaded, President Trump has called off planned strikes, saying there is now an opening for a deal. Chief Foreign Correspondent Trey Yingst is live in Tel Aviv with the latest for us. Good morning, Trey.
3: Jackie, good morning. For now, the strikes against Iran have been called off. Overnight, President Trump posted on Truth Social saying that Iran and other Middle Eastern countries asked that he hold off any attack in that the perimeters of a deal have been agreed to. He went on to say this would include the immediate, complete, and total opening of the Hormuz Strait and an end to Iran's nuclear threat. Reports do indicate that assurances were made by Iran's foreign minister, one of the country's top negotiators. Secretary Rubio told Fox News that while these negotiations unfold, the regime must change their behavior.
4: I think the regime has to change. You may not have a regime change, but the regime has to change. The Iranian regime traditionally has been expeditionary. In essence, their view is they don't want to just govern Iran. They want to govern the region. They want to export their revolution. That does have to change. And the only way you're going to change that is if you make the price of it too high for them to be able to pay.
3: Before the latest diplomatic breakthrough, Iran attacked additional vessels in the Strait of Hormuz late last week, causing damage to at least one tanker. The Iranians also launched fresh drone attacks against Kuwait. At a cabinet meeting at Camp David on Friday, the president described his displeasure with the way the Iranians have negotiated while continuing destabilizing activity.
5: I'm losing faith in them because they do lie and they do misrepresent. Well, the other day, the five missiles were shot. We knocked him down, but we were in the midst of a negotiation. I mean, I'm waiting for Steve to call me. How's the negotiation going? And instead, I got a call from Pete that they just shot five missiles at one of our bases in Jordan.
3: We're also tracking the latest developments out of the Gaza Strip after President Trump late last week announced the full disarmament agreement with Hamas has been reached. The Israelis conducted limited strikes against Hamas in Gaza in recent days as the region watches closely the progress to have Hamas lay down their arms.
6: Where can we go? Where can we go? They fooled us with this truce. We agree to this truce. Truce, truce, truce. Where is the truce? They killed us. They murdered us.
3: We've also seen significant progress from the Trump administration's Board of Peace to usher in a new technocratic

0: government for the Gaza Strip. Jackie?
1: Trey Ings for us in Tel Aviv. Thank you, Trey. Okay, for more, let's bring in Tennessee Senator Bill Hagerty, who is a member of the Senate Foreign Relations Committee. Senator, thank you very much for joining us this morning. Following Trey's reporting, you know, want to get your thoughts on the developments from overnight, because we just had earlier this week, as Mark Thiessen argued in a piece in the Washington Post, a similar situation where the president was poised to launch attacks last weekend, pulled back when he heard that Iran was poised to make a deal. And then the response was Iranian strikes on our base in Jordan. You heard the president get pretty mad about that at Camp David as Trey played that sound in his reporting. What do you think makes this time different?
2: Well, Jackie, I think we'll see. But I'll say this. What makes it different each time is the fact that we continue to maintain the strategic advantage and Iran's strategic capabilities continue to degrade. If you think about it from a military standpoint, now we have other neighbors in the region joining us, dealing with militarily, dealing with Iran. That is, I think, quite concerning. It should be to the Iranian regime. The other aspect of this, Jackie, and we talked about this briefly before, is the fact that the economic sanctions that Secretary Bessent and his team at Treasury have been imposing are having a dramatic effect on the Iranian economy. The question is, how much more can they take? Their economy is shut off. Their economy is shut down. The military componentry is being devastated. It has been. And now we have other players in the region joining the United States to deal with Iran in a way that they've never seen before. So I'm certainly optimistic that President Trump is going to make certain that at the end, the goal is accomplished. That is, no nuclear capability for Iran. I'd like to see this done sooner than later. I think the rest of America would, too, because I think everything turns around here in the polls, et cetera, once America, again, is on top and a winner.
1: You referenced allies in the region. We now know that the Saudis, the Crown Prince, actually, called the president yesterday to discourage any escalation here. Last week, they had gathered 40-plus countries to try to put together a maritime defense coalition. They're very worried about a second front potentially opening in the Red Sea after the Houthis declared a naval blockade there. They want to make sure that this doesn't turn into a bigger situation. In your mind, why is that happening? You know, are the military stockpile concerns that we've heard about a factor at all in this?
2: Jackie, I think you raise an important point, and that is that Iran would like to destabilize the entire region because they'd like to control the entire region. And the fact is that neighbors are stepping up and realizing that they have a role to play here. They're going to be the most immediately impacted, and frankly, given Iran's military, you know, attacks on everybody in the neighborhood, that's become painfully clear. I welcome the fact that these nations are stepping up, that they're joining us, and I think this is going to be a regional solution to a problem that has been very specific for 47 years. It's time to bring it to an end, and I think we get there much more rapidly with allies like Saudi Arabia and others stepping into the fray and working arm in arm and side by side with us. And again, I think the sooner we can put this to conclusion, the better everybody will be in the world.
1: Okay. Mark Thiessen's piece called this sort of routine of negotiations and then talks about a deal and then Iranian violations a strategic cul-de-sac. And he put a lot of blame on the vice president for publicly promoting the view that it is not in the U.S. interest to resume major combat. I want to play the piece from Vance on Joe Rogan that he points to as an example of this. Listen here.
3: What is in our interest? How is it in the United States' interest to have 94 million desperate people flooding into Europe, flooding into the United States, to have, you know, sort of the terrorist infrastructure that can get established when you fan terrorists all over the world? We've run this experiment before.
1: Thiessen writes in his piece, by elevating a deal as the definition of victory, Vance has given Iran a veto over America's ability to declare victory. All it has to do is refuse to agree, which it is doing. Perhaps it's time for the president to take advice of those who have delivered him success in Iran, not those like Vance who have failed him. Obviously, though, the vice president cannot call any shots like this on his own. The president is choosing to go along with it. Why do you think he keeps, you know, taking another lap on the Ferris wheel, so to speak?
2: You know, I think this is a very harsh criticism, and as you take any comment out of context, you could wind up, you know, saying what kind of advice is the president getting? The president takes advice from multiple sources. I'm honored the fact that he reaches out to me from time to time, but he is constantly absorbing information. He's constantly trying to deal with the situation on the ground, and I think what you've got the vice president doing is indicating that there are considerations here that are very real. The president needs to hear all of those considerations. The one person that the president, you know, will not fire, cannot fire, is the other person that stood elected alongside the president, and that's Vice President Vance. I think Vice President Vance takes it seriously upon himself. He's told this to me, that he needs to

0: sound out every concern that, that could possibly exist. And I think you see another example of it right here. At the end of the day, though, Jackie, I'll come back to this. We hold the strategic advantage. President Trump has been incredibly clear. He will not allow the Iranian regime to have nuclear capacity. And I think President Trump's patience is worn quite thin. So this current ceasefire, we're at the verge of being ready to unveil and unleash a tremendous amount of power on Iran. Okay. They need to pay attention to this, and they need to pay attention to the fact that other neighbors in the region are standing shoulder to shoulder with us right now.
1: Okay.
0: I think this is going to come to an end very soon.
1: I want to get your thoughts also on some Senate business this week. Obviously, the president has been trying to push a number of things through before recess. There was a spat this week with Tillis and Cornyn over this anti-weaponization fund that's holding up Blanche's confirmation as attorney general. The president says he wants this fund after all, and he's going to try to push it through in Congress. Tillis responded to that, saying, despite comments as late as yesterday that the fund is dead, President Trump clearly intends to resurrect this payout pot for punks. It's unfortunate that Todd Blanche, who I consider qualified for the job, will not be confirmed because of this reversal. Hopefully we can resolve this by Tuesday. It was that last line that took me by surprise. Is Tuesday realistic for any of these issues here?
0: Well, I know Chuck Grassley has been working hard to get both Senator Tillis and Senator Cornyn to a place of comfort. But I also say this, I wholeheartedly disagree with the notion that this is something that's undeserved. The Biden DOJ did attack many people. Several people on my staff were targeted and weaponized by the DOJ. Their parents had to spend hundreds of thousands of dollars in legal fees to deal with the weaponization of the DOJ. The hurt and the harm, very real. Personally, I was the first one of the Senate to say I would not seek any sort of recompense from this, even though I was targeted. You may know this. They took my phone records, Jack Smith and his team under the Biden DOJ. I'm not looking for any compensation, but I do think that justice needs to be served here. And to say that there is nothing here to look at, the weaponization fund is just evidence that something very, very bad did happen under the Biden DOJ. There should be accountability. However that takes form, I don't think that we need to just sweep this under the rug. I think there needs to be an acknowledgement. I'm willing to accept Todd Blanche's word that this fund will not be put into motion. I think Todd Blanche is a very qualified nominee. I'm looking forward to getting him confirmed.
1: Okay. And finally, on the Save America Act, obviously the president pushing very strongly for this and was asked this week if he still thinks that Thune is the man for the job. He's been unable to get it through. Thune shot back saying that he must be looking at a different form of math if he believes that there are the votes for this. Aside, obviously, from the open question about whether this can go anywhere, in your mind, is it, I guess, helpful for Republicans to have this home turf fighting sucking up the oxygen rather than sort of selling the Republican agenda this close to the midterms?
0: Well, Jackie, I think the response that you heard has to do with the fact that we've got 50 Republicans or more that are willing to push this through, but we need more Democrats to get to 60 if we're going to pass it as it stands. What we're focused on right now is a reconciliation product. Lindsey Graham was working on this before his untimely departure, bless his heart. But we are, again, working on a product that I think we can use the reconciliation process, which only requires a majority vote, which we can deliver. We're navigating that process right now. This is not an easy situation when you've got every Democrat in the Senate that's opposed to any type of election integrity. I think it's quite embarrassing for the Democrat Party, and people should be asking why it is they're doing this. What's their underlying motive? But at the same time, I'm ready to stay here to get this done in whatever form it requires. We do have a vehicle that's under consideration right now that I think we can get significant elements of the Save America Act passed.
1: You're willing to stay here. I take that meaning push off recess then.
0: Whatever we need to do to get this to get this accomplished, the American public expects us to do something about this.
1: Okay. Senator Bill Hagerty, always great to talk to you, sir. Thank you very much for joining Sunday
0: Likewise,
1: Briefing.
0: Likewise, Jackie.
1: Thank you.
0: Thank you very much.
1: Still ahead, President Trump is pointing to a mass migrant surge into the small Spanish territory off the coast of North Africa as a warning for the U.S. James Carville is here to respond to all of that. That's

0: Tyrus on YouTube.
1: Welcome back. In Michigan's Democratic primary, progressive Abdul Al-Sayed is leading establishment-backed Haley Stevens with just days to go before voters cast their ballots on Tuesday. The winner will face Mike Rogers, who is looking to flip the seat for Republicans. Fox News senior national correspondent Rich Edson is on the ground for us in Detroit this morning. Hey, Rich.
2: Hey, good morning, Jackie. Well, the progressive Abdul Al-Sayed will be campaigning here in Detroit a little bit later today. This is the final day of statewide early voting before primary day on Tuesday. Al-Sayed has

0: Tyrus on YouTube.
1: Welcome back. In Michigan's Democratic primary, progressive Abdul Al-Sayed is leading establishment-backed Haley Stevens with just days to go before voters cast their ballots on Tuesday. The winner will face Mike Rogers, who is looking to flip the seat for Republicans. Fox News senior national correspondent Rich Edson is on the ground for us in Detroit this morning. Hey, Rich.
2: Hey, good morning, Jackie. Well, the progressive Abdul Al-Sayed will be campaigning here in Detroit a little bit later today. This is the final day of statewide early voting before primary day on Tuesday. Al-Sayed has been campaigning with notable national progressive figures like Senator Bernie Sanders, Congresswoman Ilhan Omar, and controversial commentator Hassan Piker. He has focused his campaign on abolishing ICE, Medicare for all, stricter regulations of data centers, and criticism of Israel and AIPAC spending to help elect Congresswoman Haley Stevens.
3: I keep waiting for the Guinness Book of World Record people to be like, you set a record! I want the plaque. AIPAC has never spent more to beat one single candidate. Honestly, I'm honored.
2: Late last week, Stevens responded to Al-Sayed calling her the least capable candidate in the country. He also suggested she wants U.S. money in a foreign government. It's an apparent criticism of defensive aid to Israel. She responded that everyone in America understands Al-Sayed wants to blame all his problems on Jewish Americans and that she's been supportive of long-term peace between Palestinians and Israelis.
4: Unlike my opponent, you know, I have not been running a divisive race and, you know, blaming it on, you know, an organization or a group of people, you know, not doing the fear-mongering.
2: She also maintains Al-Sayed's rhetoric, positions, and associations will cost Democrats a Senate seat. To the presumptive Republican nominee, former Congressman Mike Rogers. Rogers is already releasing ads opposing Al-Sayed. While a handful early voting statewide ends today, some cities, a few of them around the state, are allowing early voting to continue through tomorrow. And then, of course, primary day, Tuesday.
1: Coming Jackie? Right up. All right, Rich, thank you. Well, after tens of thousands of migrants reportedly breached the front of Spain's North African enclave over the course of just 2 days last week, the president says it is the result of liberal laws and gives a warning for the U.S. Let's bring in Democratic strategist James Carville. President Trump, obviously, James, has sounded off on this. You know, I talked to him on Friday when we were looking at those images, and he said, it's terrible. Remember that picture. That's going to be us in 3 years if the wrong side gets in. He was referring to Democrats winning elections, and he said, if the Democrats win, you won't live a very good life. Obviously, this surge was so huge, James, that Spain had to put up a floating border wall to try to stem the tide, so to speak, and Italy cut off or temporarily suspended their border agreement because it was such a big problem. Do you think the president is right with this warning as the Democratic Socialists are trying to, you know, campaign on doing the same thing, abolishing borders and granting mass amnesty?
5: So, look, Spain is a successful country. They just won the World Cup. They won a lot of things. They're totally capable of handling their own problem. Trump is 32% in America, so now he's going to Spain. If I was under a third in my own country, I'd go to Spain too. And who knows where he's going after that? That's a Spanish problem. That's not a, we got enough problems right here on our own tierra firma in these United States. But if he, I don't blame him. I'd go to Spain too. No one likes him here.
1: I mean, I hear your defense there, but it is reminiscent of all of those images we saw under the Biden administration of, you know, similar throngs of migrants flooding the border.
5: Well, they were flooding our border. They were not flooding the Spanish border. It's a difference between the border of the United States

0: in the Spanish border. By the way, there's a whole ocean that separates us. But but again, when you're down to where you are, now you're going to throw Spain in the mix. I mean, stop and think about it for a second. And the truth about it is immigration under the last year of the Biden administration was pretty tame. They did make some mistakes early, and we all saw those visuals, and those were visuals coming to our border, and people reacted negatively, understandably. But the Spanish are able to take care of their own issues. I'm very confident of that.
1: Okay. Well, it is getting a lot of reaction online, especially as these Democratic Socialists are campaigning in America for elected office in America to grant amnesty and abolish borders. But, you know, the conversation around Democrats lately has been so dominated by the DSA. At a time when the DNC is on the ropes, you know, Ken Martin's in some hot water. You had the debt, the donor alienation, the email scam, the autopsy report being botched, the whistleblower complaints. So you had a staffer at the DNC take to X this week to try to give people a pep talk. Look at this.
2: There have been a lot of different headlines about the organization, and it's been extremely tough to see your place of employment, the place that you work your ass off for, end up in the headlines with a lot of bad press. The story that isn't being told in the headlines is that the people that I work with at the DNC are incredible. They're some of the most talented, hardworking people that I've ever worked with.
1: Well, that was widely panned. Doug High said, with all the shenanigans I faced at the RNC, I'm glad at least no one suggested a video with their cat. Also, is there no comms director to say you're not filming a video with your cat? Jonah Goldberg said, that is not the visual I would choose to win back the working class vote, but I am not a fancy expert on such things. James, is this in your mind reflective of a bigger problem when the messaging reflex is not accountability, but a pep talk with an emotional support cat in your lap?
0: I don't really. I mean, it's the DNC. Who cares? I've been in Democratic politics since 1980, and I have not spent 10 seconds of my time obsessing or worried about it. I actually were pretty good in 92 when Ron Brown and Paul Tully were there. But this is a minor distraction, and to either get yourself out. The thing I'm really looking forward to is the Republican mini convention in Dallas on the 9th and 10th. I'm going, and we're bringing a lot of cameras. And we're going to take roll, and we're going to see who shows up. We're going to take roll with Susan Collins. Are you going to show up? Is the North Carolina Senate candidate going to show up? That's a real event. That's not a fake event. That's an event that we can all go to. The DNC will have to unconstipate itself. I can't help them.
1: Okay. Well, despite the concern that this sort of shift in the left with the DSA is going to alienate some of the Democrats' most reliable voting blocks, like black voters. There's a new poll from CNN showing a third of Democrats now identify as Democratic Socialists. A WAPO poll also says 3 in 4 Democrats say they'd be open to supporting a Democratic Socialist for president. Less than half of them, though, say that they would vote for such a candidate. In New York, though, they're getting a taste of what that looks like with Mamdani, his new pied a terre tax. He was very proud of it, to the point where he bragged about this database he put together with the names and addresses of people who would be subject to this new tax on luxury second homes. And some of his supporters didn't like that very much. Listen to this.
3: Hi, everyone. This is Pivot from New York Magazine and the Vox Media Podcast Network. I'm Kara Swisher.
4: And I've been doxxed.
3: You've been doxxed. What? Tell me.
4: So I don't know if you've heard, but Mayor Mamdani has decided to release a list of the 950,000 residences with addresses and names that might be eligible for his pied-à-terre tax.
3: I don't love this. I can't say I love this. It feels like a little bit like doxing.
4: He's taken a legitimate source of tax revenue and he's turned it into a wanted poster.
1: So where should Democrats draw the line on this stuff?
0: Whatever Scott Galloway says, I believe it. I think that he's one of the smartest, most cogent, brilliant analysts there is. And I'm not sure what to understand what Madame is doing, but to talk about the larger Democratic Party post the election in Michigan going forward, I am not going to be in the same party with Hassan Piker. I can tell you that right now. If he becomes a force in the Democratic Party, I'm out of here. I have no intention of ever being in the same political party with that guy. Mm-hmm. Now, I think that a majority, overwhelming majority of Democrats agree with me. But this idea that we're going to seize the means of production and this, go look at the DSA platform. You don't have to look any further than that. And, you know, Jackie, it may be that the two-party system is just going to be under tremendous stress. here in the coming months. I mean, you see it in with Tucker and Marjorie Taylor Greene and on the Republican side. You see it going on right now. And I can't sit here and tell you for certain how this is going to turn out. But the one thing I can tell you for certain, Hassan Piker and James Carville are not going to be in the same political party. One of us is going to leave. It might even be me.
1: We're going to have to leave it there, James. And I have more I want to ask you about, but we're out of time. Thank you so much for joining us.
0: Anytime.
1: Really appreciate it.
0: If you're in Dallas, I'll be there.
1: All right. Okay. Sounds good. Thanks, James.
0: Thank you.
1: Bye.
0: You bet.
1: Well, after days of escalating tensions, President Trump says he's holding off on planned strikes against Iran. What led to that reversal, and what happens next?

0: going to leave. It might even be me.
1: We're going to have to leave it there, James. And I have more I want to ask you about, but we're out of time. Thank you so much for joining us.
0: Anytime. Anytime.
1: Really appreciate it.
0: If you're in Dallas, I'll be there.
1: All right. Okay. Sounds good. Thanks, James.
0: Thank you.
1: Bye.
0: You bet.
1: Well, after days of escalating tensions, President Trump says he's holding off on planned strikes against Iran. What led to that reversal and what happens next?
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1: President Trump says he's called off planned strikes against Iran, citing what he describes as the framework for a deal that would include the immediate, complete, and total reopening of the Hormuz Strait and an end to Iran's nuclear threat. He goes on to write, "I have agreed for the future benefit of the world and likewise the survival of a successful and prosperous Iran to cancel the attack, subject to being able to rapidly make a deal." For more on what this could mean for the region, let's bring in retired Brigadier General Mark Kimmett, former Assistant Secretary of State for Political Military Affairs. General, thank you for being with us.
2: Thank you.
1: Sunday morning. Appreciate it. It feels like we've been here before, this routine of we have a deal, and then we don't have a deal, and then there's a threat of a strike, and then we pull it back. In your mind, is this war turning into a quagmire? The president believes that the U.S. has the upper hand and can eventually wear down Iran. This is what he said at Camp David. Listen to this.
3: On Iran, Mr. President, you said they do have some capabilities left. Should Americans be prepared for these back and forth attacks to continue until Iran simply isn't able of striking back?
4: They'll get weaker. They'll get a little stronger maybe now, but they'll get weaker and then they peter out. I think so. I mean, it would be foolish to say no. You know, you always have to keep your guard up.
1: What do you think it's going to take for a measurably different outcome this time, and how much does that depend on the Iranian people rising up again?
2: Well, first of all, I think we've got to understand we are sending two different messages to the Iranians. We have people that are saying, I think this is going to be over quickly, but you heard the president just then basically caution patience. And patience is what the Iranians are using against us. They hear about we don't like forever wars. We want to get out of this quickly. We want to get this done quickly. But that's not how you defeat the Iranians. You defeat the Iranians by going patience against patience. If you say we want to get this done quickly, they'll just strap in their seatbelts and say, we win by not losing. We can take the bombing, you'll leave, and we'll have what we want.
1: Is that practical this close to a midterm? It seems like the Iranians really know how to leverage the political discussion in this country against the decision makers.
2: I think they're taking advantage of it. Frankly, I don't think it's going to affect the midterms for the simple reason that nobody has changed their mind on President Trump since May 25 before we started the operations. That was decided then. So I think that President Trump is saying, whatever's going to happen is going to happen. I'm going to deal with it. I'm not going to change. I'm a wartime leader. I'm going to make decisions that are best for America's future, not my political future.
1: He has been consistent on the issue of Iran for many years.
2: Decades.
1: Yeah. Separately, you know, there's this reporting that Russia has been supplying Iran with intelligence to be able to strike U.S. troops. China reportedly supplying 400 man pads, shoulder-fired rocket launchers. The president doesn't sound too concerned about either one. I talked to him in the Oval Office earlier this week. Listen here.
5: President Xi told you that China would not give or sell Iran any weapons. And there's a new report that Iran's about to get 400 rocket launchers from China going through Pakistan to Iran.
4: Well, that would be surprising. I mean, things like that happen, but that would be surprising. He told me very strongly he wouldn't partake. But he knows I'd be quite disappointed.
1: So the White House always reiterates that nothing any state does is going to make a difference in what the U.S. does. But at what point does this sort of stuff mandate a response from the U.S.?
2: Well, first of all, the Russians providing intelligence to Iran should be the least surprising intelligence finding of this entire Ukrainian war. We have been providing

0: intelligence to Ukrainians to kill Russians since 2022. So for the Russians now providing intelligence to the Iranians to attack Americans shouldn't surprise us at all. And I'm sure that they have accommodated that, our intelligence people. On the issue of China, look, what people don't realize is that China wants to prolong this war, because the longer they can prolong the war, the more Patriots we fire, the more JASMs we fire, the more rockets we fire, and every rocket that we fire is one that can't defend Taiwan. So they are highly motivated. I agree with the president, 400 shoulder-mounted, what we call man pads, mm-hmm. we can defeat those. That's a waste of their 400 man pads. But it demonstrates that China wants to prolong this war.
1: There's one analysis from Rebecca Heinrich saying that, you know, the president should give Taiwan these weapons that we've sort of suspended or delayed, because you would expect, if you're going to play ball with China on that request, that they wouldn't be arming our adversary during a hot war. But is that the ace card, and is now the time to play it?
0: The ace card, well, first of all, I respect Rebecca considerably. I think that's a low card. That's a two or a three. We have other ways, but with our policy of strategic ambiguity, I don't think we should be talking about what we're prepared to do. The more we can be ambiguous to the Chinese, the better.
1: Okay. What about the stockpile concerns? There was new data this week showing the pre-war inventory of Patriots was 2,300, down to around 800 or so. THAAD inventories are now at about 250, down from 452. If a war broke out, you know, a second front in the Red Sea, for instance, that the Saudis mm-hmm. seem to be quite concerned about, or, you know, with China, what kind of a position would the U.S. be in? How concerning is this?
0: Well, again, the Admiral Cooper at CENTCOM is going to get what he needs. The people that are most concerned about their stockpiles are the people that you're talking about. The Indo-PACOM commander, who is so dependent upon the stockpiles to support his war plans. But I think, as we saw with UAVs and Predators and intelligence assets during the Iraq-Iran war, you're going to the Iraq and the Afghanistan war, you're going to have those commanders competing against each other for either the present war or a future war. And in this case, the present war is what's winning right now.
1: With just a few seconds left, there was a warning, another one, to soldiers not to take videos in, you know, at bases when you're under fire, and some concern now that they're going to have to give their cell phones up because they didn't listen. How big of a deal is that to have U.S. troops, you know, showing their location to the Iranians on places like Twitter?
0: No, it's a very big deal. I mean, the fact remains is those images can be geolocated, and if they're taking a picture next to one of the air defense systems in a base in country X, the Iranians at this point now know where to aim.
1: It's one of these things, people feel very comfortable sharing their lives online now, and you should probably think twice about it if you're a U.S. service member overseas.
0: Indeed.
1: Okay, General Kimmett, thank you so much for joining us in Sunday Briefings. I really appreciate it.
0: My pleasure. Thank you.
1: Thank you. Well, still ahead, there's a new frontier for GLP-1s. The VA is launching a clinical trial to explore a new use, and it is not for weight loss. Jillian Michaels joins us to break it all down. That's next.
2: News, I'm Ann Carrick. President Trump announced a pause in strikes on Iran because Iran agreed to the perimeters of a peace deal. Iranian media casting doubt on that claim.
3: Anytime that something comes out that they interpret as, well, if the world believes that, they're going to think that we're weak. They're going to think that we don't have this strength. They work to lie about it, to deny it, to say that it's not the truth. That's what takes place every time.
2: Florida Republican Representative Brian Mast. U.S. Environmental Protection Agency Administrator Lee Zeldin talking about new AI data center.
4: This ratepayer protection pledge is President Trump's leadership in ensuring that the parties involved in getting these data centers built structure the deal in a way where the people who live in that community, if they're going to see any movement in their bill, they're going to see it to go down, not up.
2: Critics worry about costs and rate increases for residents. 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
1: The Department of Veterans Affairs is launching a clinical trial to test whether GLP-1 drugs can treat veterans with alcohol use disorder. Here to talk about that is the host of Keeping It Real, the podcast, Jillian Michaels. Jillian, thanks for joining us this morning.
2: Thanks for having me.
1: Of course. This is exciting stuff. You know, the VA put out this press release, and it has some compelling numbers. It says that right now there are about 400,000 veterans in the country that have been diagnosed with alcohol use disorder. And by some estimates, this can affect about 11% of American adults. So GLP-1s can affect how the brain processes rewards. Do you think that this is likely to be another big breakthrough?
2: I actually do, but I would provide the exact same caveat that I do when it comes to diet and weight loss. The drugs have side effects. You have to be on them forever. And we know when it comes to food that when you stop taking these medications, there is a kickback effect that's exceptionally powerful. People end up eating more than they did before taking the medications. And there are a host of different reasons that have been put forward as to why this happens. But the bottom line is, we know it happens. So that would be my top concern is, all right, it's a commitment. It's a marriage, not a fling. There are side effects. Have you tried everything else before committing to these medications?
1: It seems like more and more doctors are, you know, beginning to prescribe this for a number of conditions. They cite evidence against lower risk of cancers from bringing down inflammation in the body, some cardiovascular protection from things like strokes, support against fatty liver disease, sleep apnea. There are more and more conditions that GLP-1s are thought to treat now. Do you see a future where everybody is just on a GLP-1, as some of these doctors do? And at what point do you have to worry about things like predatory marketing and doctor incentives?
2: Yeah. Okay, well, first of all, everything you just listed are comorbidities associated with obesity. So these medications are not treating those conditions directly. It is the halo effect of weight loss. And that's something that people need to appreciate. If you can lose the weight, ideally by eating a little bit less, using common sense with your food choices, moving a little bit more, you will get all those benefits with none of the side effects. And I do think that there is a exceptionally wide net being cast here with these medications. These are very serious drugs. You should be discussing the cost-benefit analysis with your medical professional, unquestionably. They are not for everyone.
1: There are risks associated, too, as you got into a little bit. I mean, loss of bone density is one, which is a concern for women, especially women who've given birth.
2: That is minor compared to some of the more serious side effects like stomach paralysis, pancreatitis, spontaneous blindness. This is not a joke. And one of the reasons you brought up bone density, one of the reasons for that is because obviously, you're losing a significant amount of muscle when you're on these medications, more so than when you lose muscle whilst eating less and moving more. And on top of that, if you think, well, I'm just going to lift weights, right? That's what I'm going to do to protect my bones. Here's the issue. Another mechanism that they think is facilitating this, our bones have GLP-1 receptors. So now the question is, are these medications affecting bone metabolism?
1: Right.
2: That's the thing. This is I'm sorry to tell you, it is a brave new world here. And one analogy that I'll give you, if you had cancer and your doctor said, okay, this is serious, we're stage 3, we need to talk about chemotherapy, we need to talk about radiation, you would know, all right, these are very dangerous ways to treat a condition, but the condition is more dangerous than the treatments. Nobody is appreciating how serious the side effects and the ramifications are of these medications. If you're morbidly obese, by all means, talk to your doctor. If you have an addiction that's ruining your life, yes, this could be a path forward, because the condition you are treating is more dangerous than the side effects of these medications. But when you take these things for, I need to lose 15 pounds, I want to get from a size 8 to a size 2, that is a devastating path forward. Do not do that, please.
1: Important conversation, as it seems like there's so much talk about GLP-1s these days and ads on all of your social media. It's crazy out there. Jillian Michaels, yeah. Thank you for joining us. Really appreciate it.
2: Thanks for having me.
1: Thank you. After the break, there is a new approach to school safety, the drone system some schools are putting to the test.

0: with your Fox True Crime Minute.
1: Having a drone that is a whole lot more replaceable than one of my officers is a lot safer than it is when the way we have to do it without drones.
2: I definitely feel more protected knowing the drones can be deployed within 10 to 15 seconds.
3: Several schools across the country are testing a Texas-based company's non-lethal drone system as a new layer of campus security, as drones are designed to break through windows, deploy pepper spray, and engage an active shooter in just seconds. Here to tell us more are Campus Guardian Angel CEO and founder Justin Marston and chief drone pilot Christian Amari Van Sloon. Justin, Christian, this is great, great news. Why didn't anyone think of this sooner? I'll start with you, Justin.
4: I mean, sometimes things are right there in front of you and you just have to have the idea. You know, we often say like sprinkler systems. It took some guy who was with a piano store and worried about his insurance premiums. And, you know, in that moment, he invented sprinkler systems. So I think it's just one of those like seemed obvious for a while to me and needed the right talent to build the company and the team. And that's where I got Christian involved and my co-founder, Bill, who was in the SEALs for 32 years. And, you know, get the right team, get the right talent and then build it out.
3: So, Christian, as a drone operator yourself, you know, these are not easy things to operate. Is it going to be autonomous? Do teachers have to learn how to do it? Does it have to map out the school? Describe how this works.
5: Yeah, no, certainly not. These are not piloted by the teachers on site. These are not piloted by AI. These are piloted by expert pilots like myself and the rest of our team who are top 10 drone pilots in the U.S. and have been doing this, each of us, for almost a decade.
3: That's fascinating. Obviously, there's a cost associated with this. One of these parents in Houston is pushing to have the state hopefully absorb some of the cost to get these rolled out into other schools. The parent said it's the start cost really to get the equipment. And then once we're going forward, we're looking at $60,000 to $70,000 a school. I want our kids to be able to go to school, want teachers to be able to teach and have the freedom to know that they are protected. Realistically, with production, Justin, how many schools could have access to this? I mean, how quickly could you scale up if you saw a huge response from states?
4: Yeah, so we're working with contract manufacturers right here in America. We make all of our drones here in the U.S. And yeah, we could scale to 100,000 drones a month by sort of early next year. It's really just kind of getting out there, showing what the system can do, how we can help make kids safe from mass gun violence in schools, and then you're judging how quickly this is going to get adopted.
3: Christian, Pew Research says 57% of teens are worried about the possibility of a school shooting. 25% say they're very worried. And if you look at the numbers from the K-12 school shooting database, there were more than 2,000 school shootings in the last 10 years, 2,059 to be exact. The highest year was 2023 with 352 school shootings. Did you, in developing this, look back at any of those shootings to figure out how to best prevent one of these tragedies?
5: I mean, yeah, that's definitely some not fun research that our team has had to do. Under the leadership of Bill King and other high-tier soft operators on our team, we have really delved into that data looking backward, and that really has given us our game plan, our footprint of how we can move forward to best intervene.

0: intervene in situations like that. We shouldn't have to go through these again, and we really hope that all of the efforts that we're putting into this are going to yield significantly less gun violence in schools.
1: Justin, when you were developing this, you know, what stood out to you in looking back at some of these shootings? You know, was there an aha moment or an example of a situation where this really would have made a difference?
2: Yeah, I mean, we've talked to parents, police officers, administrators from Westside, from, you know, Parkland, from Uvalde. I think Uvalde, particularly, the shooter was outside for 2.5 minutes, which is an incredibly long time before he went into the building. But most of these mass shootings, the shooting starts and is done in 120 seconds. So the thought was, look, how do we have something that's elite, that always goes, that's instantaneous, that can confront that person incredibly quickly? You know, so our goals are respond in 5 seconds, be on the shooter in 15 seconds, take them out in 60 seconds, and to be able to do that in any school in America, flying the drones from our pilots in our headquarters in Austin.
1: Okay.
2: So it's really the timing. The timing is so critical.
1: Very important stuff. Congratulations, Justin and Christian. Appreciate you joining us. That is a lid on this edition of the Sunday Briefing. I'm Jackie Heinrich in Washington.
3: Saving you money, I'm Hillary Barsky. Many Americans are facing mounting financial pressures, but by making small changes to everyday habits can make a major impact on long-term wealth. Last year, nearly three-quarters of Americans failed to meet their savings and spending goals, according to a Vanguard consumer survey. Many people, especially those in their 30s and 40s, are falling into costly traps, including failing to boost emergency savings, delaying investing, and taking on too much debt. Financial experts say it's important to prioritize retirement savings. Missing out on employer matches or delaying contributions can have a long-term impact. Also, don't take on financial debt, which chips away at your ability to build real wealth. And it's critical to save for an emergency fund and start to plan for your child's education early. College costs continue to rise, and many families underestimate the importance that the earlier you start to save, the less difficult it becomes in later years. Saving you money, Hillary Barsky, Fox News.
4: I'm Ashley Dvorkin with a Fox Celebrity Profile with Andy Serkis and Iman Vellani of the animated adaptation of Animal Farm. Serkis directs, produces, and voice stars in the retelling of George Orwell's 1945 dystopian novella, along with a star-studded cast, which also includes Seth Rogen, Gaten Matarazzo, Glenn Close, and Woody Harrelson. Vellani plays two piglet characters in the film, and it's her first time doing voice acting.
5: Incredible. I mean, you should have heard that in the booth. It was amazing to witness what Iman was doing, bouncing off between those two characters.
6: And he was doing all of the voices, like every single animal. And it was distinguishable, different voices. Like, it was so cool. I was watching the master work, you know?
7: Well, yes, because Andy's such a visual storyteller. So when you're doing like the next project, what's important to you?
5: As a desire to still have a collective experience, I still think we want to be immersed in a project and not necessarily just have stories told to us as 2D.
4: Ashley Dvorkin, Fox News.
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9: President Trump says U.S. military still are ready to go. I'm Ann Carrick, Fox News. A massive wave of strikes on Iran halted for now. The president pausing strikes on Iran. Fox's Trey Yingst in Tel Aviv.
10: Overnight, President Trump posted on Truth Social saying that Iran and other Middle Eastern countries asked that he hold off any attack in that the perimeters of a deal have been agreed to. He went on to say this would include the immediate, complete, and total opening of the Hormuz Strait and an end to Iran's nuclear threat. Reports do indicate that assurances were made by Iran's foreign minister, one of the country's top negotiators. Before the latest diplomatic breakthrough, Iran attacked additional vessels in the Strait of Hormuz late last week. At a cabinet meeting at Camp David on Friday, the president described his displeasure with the way the Iranians have negotiated while continuing destabilizing activity.
9: Saudi Arabia reportedly asked the president to call off the strikes, in part out of concerns for possible attacks on its energy infrastructure. Three people were killed, seven others injured in a Saturday afternoon shooting at the In-N-Out Burger in Twins Falls, Idaho. One of those killed was an employee at the restaurant.
11: Cell phone videos capture dozens of employees running from the building Saturday afternoon and the possible suspect carrying a long rifle. The police chief called it a chaotic scene, but has not yet identified the suspect or a potential motive.
12: The suspected shooter in this incident is deceased. He was nearby on the scene there, and we are working to try to ascertain his identity and the motivations behind that.
11: In a statement, In-N-Out President Lindsay Snyder confirmed at least one employee was killed in the shooting. She said, "My heart is broken. We lost one of our beautiful associates tonight. She was taking care of our most important asset, our customers, and her life was taken by a disgusting human who doesn't value the lives of others or his own."
9: Fox's Rebecca Castor reporting.

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1: At least 14 are dead in northwest Pakistan in Swat Valley, at least five of them police officers, after a suicide bomber strikes an anti-military rally. More than two dozen others are injured. The Swat Valley once was a stronghold of Islamic militants who imposed a strict interpretation of Sharia or Islamic law. In 2007, Pakistani military launched a major operation driving out the Islamic militants and restoring government control. Demonstrators gathered near a police station chanting anti-military slogans and demanding peace, according to the district police chief. A bombing at a restaurant in central Moscow leaves at least three people dead, including the suspected female bomber. More than 20 others are injured. With dangerous heat gripping the region, Maricopa County, Arizona, opens hundreds of heat relief centers as officials try to curb a growing number of heat-related deaths. Fox 10's Megan Spector has details.
2: Triple-digit heat in Arizona may feel routine, but taking it lightly can be deadly. Maricopa County health officials say at least 40 people have died from the heat so far this year, with hundreds of more cases under investigation. That's more than double the number of heat deaths confirmed at this time last year. Data shows that about one-third of those deaths were people experiencing homelessness. That number expected to increase. But that means 50% of people who die from the heat will have had a roof over their heads. That's why the county has more than 250 heat relief sites across the valley for anyone in need.
1: County health officials say older adults face the greatest risk, adding most heat-related deaths involve people aged 60 or older. A U.S. Postal Service worker is arrested in Florida for allegedly stealing a winning lottery ticket and trying to cash it in for herself. The Pick 4 ticket was worth $2,600. It was mailed by the winner to a family member and reported missing when it never arrived. The suspect now is facing multiple felony charges, including grand theft, filing a false claim for payment, and...

0: 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Brian Kilmeade.
1: All right, from 48th and 6th in Midtown Manhattan, heard around the country, around the world, Brian Kilmeade Show coming your way. This hour, we're going to be joined by Chairman Jim Jordan. He's going to talk about the Oversight Committee and the stunning news as Anthony Fauci takes the Fifth Amendment rather than, I guess, get himself in even more trouble. Michael Goodwin, the New York Post, talks about what the mayor's objective seems to be, and that is to destroy New York City. And he is not somebody who's a flamethrower. He's a deep-thinking columnist with a lot of experience. That is the cover of the New York Post today. And with me in studio is Scott Monroe, president of the Detective Endowment Association, years in law enforcement. And before we get to Scott and all the other things that are happening today, and there's a lot going on, let's get to the big three.
2: Number three.
3: I don't think a majority of Democrats agree with those statements. These are views that are, I think, represented by a very small amount of individuals that are not represented of the Democratic Party at large.
1: Well, that is a Biden official talking about the Dems coming apart. The DNC is under the spotlight now as associations has all the momentum the socialists do, while the GOP-led Senate is being pushed by the president to stay in town and not go on vacation and get something done.
2: Number two.
4: President Biden issued you a sweeping pardon extending back to 2014, the same pardon he gave to his son Hunter. A pardon may protect a person from criminal prosecution, doesn't rewrite history. It does not erase documents. It does not convert a misleading statement into a truthful one. And it does not prevent Congress from establishing what happened.
1: But he did take the fifth, the Fauci Follies. After years of being forced to deal with Anthony Fauci, his incompetence and his ego, it's all exposed in front of the world. But the Senate Oversight Committee frustrated because he will not talk.
2: Number one.
5: President Trump reacting to that Iranian attack on U.S. forces overnight in Jordan. President Trump tells Fox News about Iran, "We are going to beat the effing S out of them. We'll be hitting them hard. They're going to get a beating."
1: That is Trey Yinks talking to the president an hour ago. Back on the attack, U.S. forces targeted by the IRGC, and we're joined by Saudi Arabia as we return fire, and it's going to be ramping it up shortly after about 4 days of not shooting. With me right now in studio is Scott Monroe, president of the Detective Endowment Association. Scott, how many years in law enforcement?
6: I have 34 years in law enforcement.
1: 34. We're mostly here in New York?
6: Yes. All right. All in New York.
1: So, first off, when you see something like this happening in Iran, just like when we had the Iraq war and the Afghanistan war, how does that change what happens here in terms of threat assessment?
6: Oh, we're always on alert here. We have Joint Terrorist Task Force, counterterrorism. You know, we're on alert here every day. We have the best trained detectives that are out there and the intel. We have detectives all over the world, you know, that report back here.
1: But when you have them saying outright, we're going to kill the president, 2 days ago, they put Melania and their son, Barron, on their target list. What does that tell you?
6: It's very disappointing. It's a little scary, to tell you the truth. You know, we don't need this here. You know, he's the president of the United States. He's our leader, and we have to support. We have to support the president of the United States.
1: So now you have the General Assembly coming here in September. Always a challenge for you guys.
6: Yes.
1: Benjamin Netanyahu made it clear he is coming anyway, even though it looks like the mayor does not want him here. And now the mayor's turned around and said, I'm calling on people to protest when the prime minister comes here. Have you ever heard of a mayor calling on people to protest?
6: No. Protest. We don't need any more protests. We have all our people are out there. All our energy is out there between between the soccer, between the Knicks.
1: World Cup. Yeah.
6: World Cup. Everything that was going on here in New York, we had detectives being bit, choked, assaulted. On a daily basis here, you want that to go on here? We don't need that anymore. That's ridiculous.
1: So how's this mayor doing?
6: I don't think he's doing good at all. What's he got, 8 months in? I've never had a conversation with him. It's hello, goodbye, at certain
1: Is that functions. Unusual?
6: That's very unusual. I could call Eric Adams right now if I want. I mean, the last mayor, Eric Adams, was pro-law enforcement. Whatever I needed from Eric Adams, he was a phone call away.
1: And about de Blasio?
6: I wasn't here for de Blasio, but I don't think so.
1: Right, but he has no really interest in law enforcement, does he?
6: No, he has no interest. He did not sit down, you know, when one of the second largest unions in the country, he did not sit down with us at all. I'd love to sit down. You know, when I took this post over 2 years ago as the president, I said I wasn't going to beat up politicians. I wanted to work with them. You know, we don't work against the right or the left or the far left. You know, we should all be working together when it comes to law enforcement. You know, we don't work for a certain party.
1: But now I'm looking at these socialists saying that we want to eliminate prisons and eliminate the border. What would this country be like without prisons?
6: It would be terrible. We would have a huge problem. Law enforcement would be, listen, the health with our detectives that are out there, you know, the last 2 years we've been working on retaining detectives to stay on the job and our experience, because we're losing major experience every day, okay? Because they're going to other states, they're going to other municipalities to go work. Because you know what? New York City, they don't want to back the New York City Police Department. I really believe in one way, I think they want us to fail. That's what I really believe.
1: Why?
6: I don't think they want it. They don't believe in law enforcement. This far left is terrible. They don't. They want this to fail. I think they want Jessica Tisch to fail. I don't think she's going to fail. She's done a great job so far. So and her support team is right there too. But how much longer are we going to be able to do this? How much longer are these detectives, these police officers, able to go out there and work hard and do what they're supposed to do? They took an oath. And they do that oath every single day.
1: So Scott Marino, our guest, Scott, the mayor keeps saying, look at crime. Crime has gone down. We have record low numbers of crime. But murders are up and assaults are up. But what do you say to people who say things aren't that bad in the city right now?
6: I think our men and women are doing a great job out there. They're doing it. I don't know how much longer they're going to be able to do it like this.
1: Because he's cutting back overtime, isn't he?
6: He cuts back everything. Listen, I think he wants it to see it fail. I hate to say it. I'd love to sit down and have a conversation with them, like I said, but that's not there yet. The bottom line is they can't sustain these men and women working the hours that they're doing every day. They can't do it. How much longer do you think they're going to? And then you're going to call on a protest on top of that? That's terrible. So the bottom line is we're going to try to make sure our people stay healthy. That's my job. I'm going to make sure my detectives stay healthy. I have a mobile van that's going to go to for every borough, and they're going to check them out, their hearts, their blood pressure, everything going on. They're giving them a physical. I'm concerned about the well-being of the New York City police officers right now.
1: Because they're not being backed, but the numbers say everything's going good. What are you complaining about? But they did cancel an academy class. What does that tell you? Because aren't we down numbers here in New York?
6: I think the police commissioner brought, 2,000 more cops in, but we're still down. You know, we had 7,000 detectives at one time. We're down to like 5,000. That's terrible. We need more. And I've had conversations with the police commissioner. She wants to give us more detectives. But the bottom line is these numbers, they have to fix what's going on out the street, emotionally disturbed people, because a lot of these shootings and stuff are happening are those people. We need to help them. They need to be helped somewhere. We need to do something about that too, because that could happen anywhere.
1: So what about the academy class? Did any promise even in 2027?
6: No, I don't think there's any promise. As of right now, no. I think he's wrong. I think he's going to have to go back on that. I think he's going to see a lot of people leave this job, and he's going to have to go back on that, and he's going to have to fix that.
1: What makes Jessica Tisch work?
6: You know, she's fair across the board at every rank. Like everybody across the board, whether you're a cop, a detective, a chief, you know, she's there for you. She really believes in law enforcement, and she surrounded herself by some great people. And that's the difference here. And I like to see that outside sometime, that outside look that's out there. And, you know, that's important. And listen, she's been very fair with New York City detectives. Actually, we honored her last October.
1: I watched Rahm Emanuel come out and say, what is going on with the whole defund ICE, abolish ICE, and now get rid of the border and let illegals stay, become citizens. And on top of that, let's gradually abolish prisons. He's saying we lost the 2024 election because people looked at us as the party that wanted to reimagine police work and abolish the police, defund the police. Why does that mantra back again? And how much damage did that do to the people who do your job?
6: Oh, it's damage. We had people go to Florida. We had people leave this job to go, like I said, to go to work at other organizations. Listen, my feeling is, I think he said this. No, He doesn't want the 600 officers. I think what he should do is go see Donald Trump, get some federal funding, and let's get some more police officers out on the street. You know what? Let's keep the people of the city of New York safe.
1: I don't know if Trump can hire cops in New York City, though.
6: He can give him federal funding for hiring.
1: federal funding, but to give the mayor federal funding?
6: Yeah, well, he's a nice guy. They get along, a smile, takes a picture with him. Let's go. Go ask the president of the United States for some federal funding, and we'll hire some cops.
1: But we have plenty of money here. This guy's choosing just not to spend it on you guys. Scott Munro, president of the Detectives Endowment Association, fighting for the men and women in blue on a daily basis. Scott, great to see you.
6: Thank you. Thanks for having me.
1: And great suits.
6: Thanks. Thank you very much.
1: All right. Back in a moment. We come back, Chairman Jim Jordan.
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0: for hiring.
1: Federal funding, but to give the mayor federal funding?
0: Yeah, well, he's a nice guy. They get along, a smile, takes a picture with him. Let's go. Go ask the president of the United States for some federal funding, and we'll hire some cops.
1: But we have plenty of money here. This guy's choosing just not to spend it on you guys. Scott Munro, president of the Detectives Endowment Association, fighting for the men and women in blue on a daily basis. Scott, great to see you.
0: Thank you. Thanks for having me.
1: And great suits.
0: Thanks. Thank you very much.
1: All right. Back in a moment. We come back, Chairman Jim Jordan.
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0: 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It's Brian Kilmeade.
1: The American people would want to know, how could you approve this dangerous research in China, say that you trusted the Chinese scientists, and then in the end, you had to admit that you'd never been there, and none of your inspectors had ever been there. Dr. Fauci, had any of the labs where this dangerous research was occurring, were any American lab oversight or lab investigators, did they ever appear in these labs to make sure that they were safe labs?
2: On the advice of counsel, I respectfully decline to answer based upon my rights under the Fifth Amendment to the Constitution.
3: So that is what we've been seeing. We've been seeing Republicans tee off. Democrats say the Elon Musk cut funding for various medical programs. And that's what's been going back and forth. We're watching Anthony Fauci take the Fifth. Why would you do that? Chairman Jim Jordan joins us now, Chairman of the House Judiciary Committee. Chairman, I'm watching the Senate extremely frustrated. What's your takeaway? And are you surprised he took the Fifth?
4: No, not at all. If you had lied as much as Fauci had lied, I think anyone would take the Fifth in a situation. So that doesn't really surprise me. Remember, everything he told us turned out to be false. Everything. They told us it wasn't your tax dollars using the lab in China. Yes, it was. They told us it wasn't gain-of-function research done in the lab in China. Yes, it was. Right, Senator Paul was just talking about. They told us it didn't come from the lab. Yes, it did. They told us the vaccinated couldn't get it. Yes, they could. They told us the vaccinated couldn't transmit it. Yes, they could. They said mask work. No, they don't. They said 6 feet social distancing was based on science. No, it wasn't. And they said first virus where there's no natural immunity. So they were 0-for-8. And now it's all coming. And we all sort of saw this coming. But no, Fauci had to be the smartest man on the planet and tell us things that we knew were true, weren't true, when in fact they were. I mean, it's just like this guy, you know, the key question is, were you lying to the country or were you lying to your diary? I mean, that's the key question. And obviously we know he was lying to the country.
3: Does it astound you? Does it astound you that he kept a detailed diary like this?
4: Yeah, it does. I mean, we knew he was arrogant, but I guess when you look back at it and you see the level of arrogance this guy displayed throughout this whole thing, it probably shouldn't surprise us. But yeah, this guy was such a joke. And, you know, what he made the country go through, couldn't go to church, couldn't go to work, couldn't go to school. Meanwhile, he can show up and attempt to throw a first pitch, sit in the stands, hang out with all the stars and be, you know, pounding his chest like he's the smartest man on the planet. It was just obnoxious and it was so wrong. So I'm glad he's happened to sit there and at least exercise his Fifth Amendment rights when he's being asked these questions.
3: Let's go down memory lane. Here's Anthony Fauci, cut 10.
5: The idea that you can get up here and talk about what you know, what the evidence, what the science is, and know that's it. Let the science speak. It is somewhat of a liberating feeling.
6: Well, when you're dealing with science, one person's word is not as good as another. The science determines what is the correct answer to a particular question.
7: A lot of what you're seeing as attacks on me, quite frankly, are attacks on science.
8: But they're really criticizing science because I represent science. That's dangerous.
3: He's science. Tell me a bit. He thinks we're dangerous questioning him.
4: Yeah, and he was the one telling us that the vaccinated couldn't transmit the virus when he already knew they could. He already had evidence that that was not the case, and he's yet telling the country, "Oh no, no, you get the vaccine, you're fine." Like, okay, this so many things made no sense. I mean, remember.

0: remember, it didn't come from the lab. It was a bat to a pangolin, to a hippopotamus, to Joe Rogan, then Brian Kilmeade, and then the whole world gets it. It's like, what kind of stupid crap was that? But that is how bad this guy was, and yet he pretended to be, again, the smartest man in the universe.
1: So listen to this, cut 14.
2: People should not be walking around with masks.
3: Let me just state for the record that masks are not theater.
2: Wearing a mask might make people feel a little bit better.
3: And masks are protective. And
2: but it's not providing the perfect protection that people think that it is.
4: Good that you're vaccinated, but in a situation where you have people indoors, particularly crowded, you should wear a mask.
2: You are vaccinated, fully vaccinated, you are protected, and you do not need to wear a mask outdoors or indoors.
1: Okay, that's the frustration. I mean, do I need to say any more?
0: No, you don't. I mean, he's contradicting himself there, and yet... I don't know. It was such a frustrating time. And I still remember a statement from a former attorney general. He said the Constitution is not suspended during a crisis. And in fact, I would argue that's when the Constitution is most important. That's when the First Amendment, Fourth Amendment, all our rights that we enjoy as Americans, it are most important. It's most valuable during a tough situation like the pandemic. But you have to have government that's willing to tell you the truth. We're all big boys and girls. It's a government of we the people. Tell us the truth. I still remember we had Dr. Birx in a hearing while this was going on sometime during the Biden administration. And I remember I asked her a question. I said, when the government told us, when the Biden administration told the American people that the vaccinated could not get the virus, were they guessing or lying? Because it had to be one of those two, because it wasn't true. We know it wasn't true. They know it wasn't true based on Fauci's diary. So when they told us that, were they hoping, were they guessing, or were they just flat out lying to the very people who pay their salary? That is why it's so disgusting what Fauci and these guys did throughout the whole Biden administration.
1: Jim Jordan, our guest. Congressman, what's your sense in Ohio? That's going to be the pulse of the people once again in that Senate race. Brown and Husted are going at it. If you lose that, you got to feel as though you might even lose the Senate, too. I'm watching the redistricting go your direction, and I'm watching socialism tear up the Democratic Party. Could that buck history and maybe give you guys a shot at holding the House? What's your gut tell you?
0: You know, I think we can. I think we can hold the House. I think we will hold the House. Number one, we got good candidates. Number two, as you point out, Brian, redistricting definitely helped us around the country in the House. Number three, we are raising the resources. Now, the Democrats always seem to have more Act Blue and all the crazy things they do, but we're doing well in the fundraising side of things. The retirements on the House side are largely in good Republican districts, so that's a plus for us, too, in this midterm election. And then finally, the most important thing is they're crazy. We're not. And we should point that out. Like the crazy positions that the left now takes, the left that controls their party. I said this the other day. You know, the once great party of FDR and JFK is now anti-Israel and socialist. And we should point that out and point out all the ridiculous positions, the platform of the DSA, where they want to go. So I think in the end, that is the key, setting up the contrast, and that'll help us win, including in the race for the United States Senate between John Husted, our senator, and former Senator Sherrod Brown.
1: Also, I got to add one other thing. The DNC is imploding. Ken Martin throwing phones at women, and they're $2 million in debt. And you guys have $128 million and zero debt. So some things point that you could make history. And, of course, Jim Jordan always thinks he's going to win in everything he's going to do, and he usually is right. Chairman Jim Jordan, thanks so much.
0: You bet, Brian. Take care.

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1: Fox News, I'm Carmen Roberts. President Trump hits the brakes on plans for a major attack on Iran.
2: Overnight, President Trump posted on Truth Social saying that Iran and other Middle Eastern countries asked that he hold off any attack in that the perimeters of a deal have been agreed to.
1: Fox's Trey Ying.

0: Based in Tel Aviv today, Qatar mediators presented Iran with a fresh proposal to open the Strait of Hormuz. Three people were killed, seven injured, some critically, during a shooting yesterday at the In-N-Out Burger in Twin Falls, Idaho.
1: In a statement, In-N-Out President Lindsay Snyder confirmed at least one employee was killed in the shooting. She said, "My heart is broken. We lost one of our beautiful associates tonight."
0: Fox's Rebecca Castor, the gunman, is also dead. 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

0: The talk show that's getting you talking. You're with Brian Kilmeade.
1: I don't know how else to describe a tax on secondary homes of non-resident New Yorkers worth more than $5 million than as a tax on the rich. And I think, as you make clear in the question, wealth is measured in many different ways, in income, in profit, also in property. And this is a tax that is on the very kind of properties that developers

0: The talk show that's getting you talking. You're with Brian Kilmeade.
1: I don't know how else to describe a tax on secondary homes of non-resident New Yorkers worth more than $5 million than as a tax on the rich. And I think, as you make clear in the question, wealth is measured in many different ways, in income, in profit, also in property. And this is a tax that is on the very kind of properties that developers have told local legislators they will not even oftentimes be filled with anyone in them, that they will not have an impact on city services, to quote those developers.
2: So that is Mayor Mondani explaining why he's taxing people more if this is your second residence, and Pierre Duterte tax. So this goes out yesterday, 960,000 names were listed in publicly and the addresses of saying, you guys are going to be taxed unless you prove to me this is your primary residence. Pierre DeBoss joins us now, managing partner of Romer DeBoss, big real estate guy here, and this is your company. Pierre, first off, were you shocked to see these names and addresses public yesterday?
3: Yeah, absolutely, Brian. You know, like, as a real estate attorney, I represent a number of these buyers. And one of the biggest concerns is anonymity, preserving your identity from the internet. In New York City, we have a recording system where everybody's address and names are recorded with the city and made public, but you have to look it up. You have to know how to use the city's database. This is disastrous in the sense that it really provides a huge security concern for these people, right? Because now there's this list with the negative sentiment of, you know, wealth and affluency is bad. And these people are now are subject to God knows what kind of, you know, security risk that can come out of this.
2: So what they say, for one thing, I like, if I'm a mayor and you want to go buy a second home in my city, I'm happy with that. What's wrong with that? When you come into town, you're eating at a restaurant, you're still paying taxes on that.
3: And
2: you have to decorate it.
3: You're putting no burden on the city's infrastructure.
2: Right. I have to have someone watch over it or do certain things in it. So the city estimates that if these taxes come to fruition, they could raise $500 million annually.
3: Right.
2: The comptroller says it's more like $350 to $380 million.
3: Right.
2: So is this a city that's broke looking for more money? Is this a moneymaker for the city?
3: No. You know, our deficit was $5 billion, right? And they balanced the budget through Hochul giving the city a bailout. This isn't a money play. This is more so a political play of I got to tax the rich. Because where this really stems from is that when Mamdani ran for mayor, he said, I'm going to increase taxes on the top 1%. I'm going to increase corporate taxes. He ran on this platform. Hochul luckily had some common sense and would not approve any income tax or corporate tax increase for fear of people fleeing, which we saw during the pandemic, which is a real, real concern. Luckily, that didn't pass. Where they did settle is this pied a terre tax, which quite honestly is low-hanging fruit. It's to go say on TikTok and on social media, I got to tax the rich, we're taxing the rich today. What's $380 million going to do with a city with a deficit of $5 billion? And then on top of that, what's the negative, right? Like, I was speaking to one of the most successful real estate developers in New York City a couple weeks ago, and they did a study that for every dollar that his tax raises, it will cost the city $2. So this is not a money play. This is a purely a political play.
2: And what are they basing that on?
3: Basing on people leaving, reduction of property values, right? Like, property values will certainly come down in the high-end market because of this tax. This is substantial. Like, on a $5 million apartment, the tax is roughly $40,000 a year. You aggregate that over the average course of ownership of 7 years, people are going to start taking that sum and reducing their property, their offers on luxury properties. So when you take that reduction in valuation, you have to also keep in mind there's

0: transfer tax revenue. The real estate market is accountable between 40 to 50% of the city's total revenue. So whenever the city needs money, it's an easy grab to go after real estate. So transfer tax revenue will come down. And, you know, you and I talked last time, if Ken Griffin and Citadel leave, that alone will cost the city more in income tax revenue than this is going to raise.
1: What's crazy is I never heard people even want to emphasize when they raise taxes. It's so unpopular. But remember what he did in front of Ken Griffin's apartment. Let's listen.
2: When I ran for mayor, I said I was going to tax the rich. Well, today, we're taxing the rich. I'm thrilled to announce we've secured a pied-à-terre tax, the first in New York's history. This is an annual fee on luxury properties worth more than $5 million, whose owners do not live full-time in the city. Like for this penthouse, which hedge fund CEO Ken Griffin bought for $238 million. This pied-à-terre tax is specifically designed for the richest of the rich, those who store their wealth in New York City real estate, but who don't actually live here. But even so, they're able to reap the huge financial rewards of owning property in, dare I say, the greatest city in the world.
1: What are the rewards? You get to have a property. I mean, in New York. So that was unbelievable to me. He produces the whole thing, puts music underneath it. Look at this rich guy. Look at what he owes. Not if he says this guy's not paying taxes, he refuses to pay taxes and he's suing the city. Okay, he's kind of a villain, but this isn't Bernie Madoff. What does he do for the city? He crops up so many foundations and charities on top of that.
0: Mm-hmm. He's going after and attacking the affluent, and he's painting it that affluency and success is a negative. And that's the rhetoric is a disaster because, look, we're in the financial capital of the world. I never fathomed a million years this would turn into be a socialist city. I mean, God willing, it doesn't. But like that's deployed. Like when he announced that people are going to be getting these notices in the mail, he literally tweeted, check your mailbox when you're back in New York City. You've got mail. In like a comedic manner where this isn't a joke, right? Like these tweets and these stunts have real repercussions. And, you know, the silly antics really have to come to an end.
1: So you're saying the reason why this doesn't work is if someone says, this is going to be my second home and they're your client and they go up there and they go, I'm going to buy this for $5 million, but you're going to tax me now another $40,000, let alone the normal taxes I was going to pay anyway. Right. Now you're going to say so in order not to walk away, I'm going to have to put that up for less.
0: That's right.
1: So therefore you're going to be taxing less and then you just have a second tax to make up for it.
0: Precisely. Case in point.
1: So the socialism thing is fascinating because you look at socialism and you think it's maybe a bunch of blue-collar workers who feel as though life hasn't been fair to them. They pay too much taxes and can't get ahead. They're paycheck to paycheck. When they look about who these socialists are, the socialists are basically overeducated, a lot of degrees, white people, on the downward trend in terms of salary. On average, they make about $60,000. Mm-hmm. They're not working class people.
0: Right.
1: They're not representing the blue collar, the disenfranchised.
0: That's right.
1: These are mostly white young people who think and feel as though something they learned in school should be practiced in life.
0: That's right. That's right. It's taking theory and thinking that, you know.
1: But it's never worked anywhere.
0: It's never worked anywhere. I know. You can look at it. I mean, take the grocery stores, for example. It's going to cost $30 million to build one. It doesn't cost $30 million to build a grocery store. It's ludicrous. Name me one business the government's ever successfully run. Take a look at the rental housing stock in New York City. Housing projects. New York City community housing. I mean, look at everything they're doing. It's all defunct.
1: So landlords are suing back now.
0: Mm-hmm.
1: Are they unifying? Is this something that the city should take note of? The landlords are saying, I'm tired of being vilified because they said landlords are forbidden to raise rents. They're going to freeze rents on buildings. And landlords, I can't exist if I can't raise rent to maybe fix a building.
0: That's right.
1: How is this playing out in the real estate world?
0: So this is fascinating right now. The Rent Guidelines Board, which is a bunch of appointees by the mayor, it's roughly 8 to 9 people. They determine every year, allegedly based on actual data, whether a rent increase is warranted, and if so, how much. Right now, you know, a good friend of mine was the landlord representative on the Rent Guidelines Board, and she resigned the day they announced a rent freeze. And she went on public saying, the data does not substantiate this decision. This decision was not made on data when insurance has skyrocketed, interest rates have skyrocketed, every expense has skyrocketed. This is not warranted. It was purely politics. The Rent Guidelines Board, which Mamdani appointed recently, 3 or 4 people, which he handpicked to put there, passed this basically based on purely politics to say, hey, we ran on, we're going to freeze the rent. We're freezing the rent. Now, let me tell you what this does, right? Because the financial incentive to invest in these buildings and to rehab them is completely gone. You know, the demand for these properties properties has plummeted. And the hypocrisy of this, like, so NYCHA, the New York City Housing Authority, NYCHA is rated every single year the worst landlord in New York City. NYCHA manages all the housing projects. They have the most amount of HPD violations on their buildings, the most amount of open job orders to fix, you know, the problems in these buildings. You think about it. The city is the worst landlord, and Mamdani's attacking private landlords. Like, where does that, the lunacy of this is beyond comprehension.
1: But he hopes you walk away so the city buys the building.
0: That's right. And that's where I'm going with this piece. If you look at his, and he's been very blunt about this, when he's gone on TV talking about we're going to go holding these landlords accountable, he said, and if they don't come up and comply with what we're saying, maybe we'll take over the buildings. Maybe we'll give them to the tenants. He said that. His tenant advocate, Sia Weaver, is a flat-out communist. You know, she's coming out saying housing, we have to reimagine how housing is managed, and we have to do it for the betterment of the collective. They don't believe, point in cases, they don't believe in the private ownership of property. So what they're trying to do is create all this onerous regulation and create the stress so they can take over these properties and create socialized housing. And it just, I think more word has to get out there that the city is in fact the worst landlord out of all landlords in New York City.
1: So do you think that, are you a lawyer?
0: Yes.
1: You're a lawyer by trade. So does the landlords have a shot at this?
0: I think they have a good shot because I think they're going to have to hold the Rent Guidelines Board accountable, and they're going to have to say, show us your methodology of how you came up with the fact that this is economically viable for the city and for landlords. And they're not going to be able to do it because the data doesn't justify it whatsoever.
1: So in the commercial real estate in New York, I have never seen consistently so many open windows, so many open buildings, so many open stores. How long is that going to be the case? And I heard that because of this, they want to convert them to, you know, dwellings.
0: Right.
1: Is that conversion taking place?
0: You know, you saw the issue with the Pfizer building on 42nd Street a couple of weeks ago. A lot of these older buildings, it's very difficult to convert them to residences. The infrastructure of the building and the light and air and the use, just it's not the easiest conversion to take place. The Pfizer building, one of the beam collapsed in the building, which really then questions, okay, you know, where should we continue pursuing this? I think people will continue pursuing it. But, you know, the good news is the office market has rebounded significantly in New York City. New York City's having one of the best years in office leasing that it's had.
1: So people are coming back to work.
0: People are coming back to work. And companies are growing and expanding.
1: What about the rates? What kind of rates are they getting? Are they paying up a high end?
0: Oh yeah, no, rates have definitely come up significantly. It's hard to tell what the rates are because a lot of the concessions are given through tenant landlord improvements of properties and back end concessions, which we don't see. So it's really hard to like ascertain what the actual rent per square foot really is. But it's been a significant uptake, which I think is fantastic for the city.
1: So the mayor's gonna take that as a victory for him?
0: Probably, right? He'll somehow claim some, you know, victory there. I'm sure.
1: Well, yeah, I guess we're going to see what's going to happen. But in the pier, if you are one of these people that got a letter that says you have to pay $45,000 more in taxes unless you prove it, what should they do?
0: So you have 30 days to contest it. So if you get this letter, if you are a pied-à-terre owner, there's really not much to contest. There are two exemptions on this. If you are a landlord and you rent out the unit to a tenant who occupies the unit as their primary residence, you're exempt. And if you own a property and an immediate family member of yours lives there as their primary residence, you're exempt. Those are the only two exemptions. There's no creative ownership structure you can come up with to circumvent this. There's no loopholes. It's pretty black and white. So if you do get this letter and you do fall with any of those two exemptions, you should contest within 30 days.
1: All right, Pierre DeBoss, thanks so much. You're the managing partner of Romer DeBoss. Appreciate you coming in. Crazy time in New York City.
0: Crazy time.
1: All right, back. We'll find out if you need to know more when we return. Brian Kilmeade Show.

0: 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Prevagen, made for your brain.
1: Yeah, just a quick note. I think that Todd Blanche's nomination is in trouble as Attorney General. Senator Cornyn has called off a meeting with Todd Blanche. Man, when you go ahead and endorse Ken Paxton, Senator Cornyn's not gonna forget it. So that's gonna be a problem for Todd Blanche if you lose Cornyn. Let's find out if there's more to know. Donald Trump is inviting a teen lifeguard to the White House after rescuing a boy from a massive Santa Cruz wave. If you have not seen this dramatic video, you have to check it out. This 16-year-old goes into a monster wave and crazy surf and sees a young boy, 12 years old, struggling. He would not let him go, and he continued to fight these waves, would not let the kid go. You could see he was a surfer because he went up and down and up and down. But it was amazing to see over in Santa Cruz. I guess they're used to it. They tell me, the people in the lifeguard business, that you got to be good and get to in order to get on that stand. And I guess he was on Facebook from the mother of the kid. He said, "I'm blown away by the love, kindness, and gratitude and respect you're sending his way. A few people have asked about GoFundMe, but honestly, he was just doing his job." That is the mom of the kid who saved the 12-year-old. So that 16-year-old.

0: 20-year-old lifeguard is going to be going to the White House. Congratulations to him. I always thought it was tough to be a lifeguard, not like against those pools with 3 feet of water, but the ones who actually save you from the ocean. I also wonder why, looking at how rough that was, why they went in. Next, singles are so burnt out, they are letting spreadsheets evaluate their dates so they can remember what was good and bad about their dates that they probably got and hooked up with online. 78% of app users are experiencing a burnout, according to Forbes. And now they're just setting up spreadsheets to do evaluation. Here's one quote from this guy, Peyton, who's got a spreadsheet after a dating. He says, "My friends do better with nicknames than government names, so they each have a nickname, their height, where we're at, status-wise, with the date in a drop-down menu. You've got to have a method of dating, your job title, the date of location, the date of a latest interaction, and how their vibes." Allison, my sense is these people are dating so much, all the men and women are blending into each other, so they want to be able to go on their phone and say, "Let me remember the height, the location, what they ordered, what I liked, how their hair was."
1: I think if they just start using their brain more instead of relying on technology, they might remember people. Like that person made me feel great, instead of being like, "Oh, I need to put all this into a spreadsheet later." Just be in the moment and what are you feeling? How about that?
0: But I mean, people should look at relationships as more transactional, because look, it's going to cost you one way or another.
1: Well, I do agree in that some of like the true values that mean the most in a relationship are the least sexy things. Like, how do you both view money? How do you both view like children? Like, there's things like that that matter.
0: And but you want to have a box for that.
1: You want to have it all. And like,
0: I mean, can you imagine having a questionnaire? I mean, are we at that point? Like, "Hey, Bob, like, nice to see you. You look exactly like your picture. Got a few questions for you. How many kids? Do you need a house? Are you a city dweller? And are you an urban dweller? Or do you eventually want to be in the suburbs? How close is your family? Do you have to live near them? Why not have that and get
1: it
0: out
1: actually,
0: of the way?"
1: That's not a bad idea. Like,
0: do you literally have a questionnaire?
1: Well, not like a questionnaire, but it would actually be like a nice thing like to have like questions going. Maybe not the first date, but early on, so you don't like get deep into some relationship with someone.
0: Would there be a box like name your weaknesses?
1: Not that's like a more box, or just it's you bringing it up for conversation. Like, where do you envision yourself living one day? Do you want to have kids? Because some people like get in these relationships, they're like, "Wait, you never want to have kids?"
0: Right.
1: "I've always wanted a family."
0: Right.
1: That's a big game changer.
0: All right. Good to know. Next, Sophie Cunningham is really taking over the WNBA. You know, she is the big blonde girl, young woman.
1: You mean tall?
0: Yes. What do you mean by what?
1: She's the big blonde woman.
0: Well, she's basketball.
1: I mean, yeah, she's tall.
0: Right. She's tall. And they call her the MAGA Barbie. That's what they call it. I don't know who she voted for. She's never said I'm a Donald Trump guy, but she is a Dana White guy, girl. And she is the bodyguard for Caitlin Clark. Yeah. And you see her all the time. But now she's got her own shoe, become a number one bestseller. And then she decides, and by the way, in 2022, I put on social media before I got really well known that I don't think men should be in women's sports. They certainly shouldn't be in the locker room. And then she reaffirmed that. She reaffirms it, and now Brian Urlacher, Hall of Famer with the now retired Chicago Bears, says she just says what's true. She says common sense things, and she gets so much backlash. She's like, "Men should not be playing in women's sports. Why is that controversial? I don't get it. I don't understand it." Brian, I hear you, but that's what we're going through right now. Sophie Cunningham.

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2: Wildfires rage in the Pacific Northwest. I'm Carmen Roberts, Fox News. Thousands of families have evacuated as fast-moving wildfires tear through the eastern Washington state, and the National Guard has joined the fight.
3: It's a tragedy what we're seeing over there. I think when the sun sets and the sun rises in the morning, I think we're going to be in shock to see some of the scenes that that emerge out of there.
2: Washington National Guard General Gent Walsh on Fox News. And fires are also burning in Oregon and Washington State, and three major fires burning around Spokane destroyed at least 600 structures, threatened others, and have left thousands of customers without power. Washington Governor Bob Ferguson has declared a statewide emergency and a burn ban as that devastation continues to unfold. Just as another U.S. strike on Iran appeared imminent, President Trump hit the brakes. He says his Gulf allies pressed him to pursue talks. Fox's Trey Yingst is in Tel Aviv.
4: Overnight, President Trump posted to Truth Social saying that Iran and other Middle Eastern countries asked that he hold off any attack in that the perimeters of a deal has been agreed to. He went on to say this would include the immediate, complete, and total opening of the Hormuz Strait and an end to Iran's nuclear threat. Reports indicate that assurances were made by Iran's foreign minister, one of the country's top negotiators. Secretary Rubio told Fox News that while these negotiations unfold, the regime must change their behavior.
5: The regime has to change. You may not have a regime change, but the regime has to change. The Iranian regime traditionally has been expeditionary. In essence, their view is they don't want to just govern Iran. They want to govern the region.
4: We have been here before, the Iranians saying that they want a deal, and then the war resumes.
2: And in other news, we have about 4,400 flight attendants at Canada's second largest airline who went on strike today at WestJet.

0: Sports.fox.
1: Attorneys for Luigi Mangione argue his upcoming state trial for charges of killing healthcare CEO Brian Thompson should be broadcast live. They say not doing so would be a violation of his constitutional rights to a public trial.
2: Luigi Mangione's defense lawyers say the court is limiting who and what press can cover his upcoming New York state trial, violating Mangione's right to a public trial. Mangione's lawyers argue the court is choosing not to allow an overflow room to let everyone witness the trial despite having the capacity to do so. They allege reporters allowed to cover the trial were handpicked in some secret process and that Mangione was never given a chance to object before any of this was decided. Together, his lawyers say this violates Mangione's First, Sixth, and 14th Constitutional Amendment rights.
1: Fox's Brian Yenis in New York City. And state law prohibits broadcasting or videotaping criminal trials with witnesses. Mangione's trial is set to begin next month. Republican Senator Bernie Moreno of Ohio says his former son-in-law, Max Miller, should not serve in Congress, but

0: Mangione's right to a public trial. Mangione's lawyers argue the court is choosing not to allow an overflow room to let everyone witness the trial despite having the capacity to do so. They allege reporters allowed to cover the trial were handpicked in some secret process and that Mangione was never given a chance to object before any of this was decided. Together, his lawyers say this violates Mangione's First, Sixth, and 14th Constitutional Amendment rights.
1: Fox's Brian Yenis in New York City. And state law prohibits broadcasting or videotaping criminal trials with witnesses. Mangione's trial is set to begin next month. Republican Senator Bernie Moreno of Ohio says his son-in-law, his former son-in-law, Max Miller, should not serve in Congress. But Congressman Miller is pushing back, denying abuse claims made by his ex-wife and releasing documents he says refute them and stating that he will win re-election in November.
2: This is an issue that is currently part of a divorce and part of litigation that's in a courtroom. And the court should be handling this, which is clearly ongoing. And that's where this needs to be, not in a television studio.
1: Miller on CBS's Face the Nation. Spider-Man Brand New Day makes box office history in its first weekend, becoming the second biggest North American opening with $355 million in ticket sales.
3: What is happening to me?
4: Did you miss me, Spidey?
1: And the film came in just shy of Avengers Endgame's haul in 2019, which was $357 million. I'm Carl.

0: From the Fox News radio studios in Midtown Manhattan, it's the fastest growing radio talk show. Brian Kilmeade.
1: So glad you're there. I'm at 48th and 6th in Midtown Manhattan, heard around the country, around the world, a city that's changing rapidly that I think everybody should be focused on. I mean, it offers so much. You saw so many great things with the New York Knicks winning in the World Cup, being this real hub of the host, the final, and everything else. And I think it covered up for a lot of problems with this mayor who I think is intentionally destroying the country. Excuse me, destroying the city. And his goal of is destroying the country, changing everything about it with a smile on his face, which makes him lethal. But he does not know what he doesn't know. He knows how to implement things that would change our country. But I hope it results in him falling flat on his face. This hour, I'm going to be joined by Bruce Pearl, who's a former the former men's basketball coach over at Auburn and many other times. He is doing a big combat anti-Semitism movement. Very motivational guy. Wrote a great column in Newsweek. He's going to be with us shortly. Also, they might be passing some NIL legislation in the Senate. Senator Thune said that's definitely possible. I don't know right now they're focused on getting Todd Blanch confirmed and it's being held up. But maybe they'll get something to change college sports for the better. Before we get to Matt Taibbi, let's get to the big three.
2: Number three.
3: This is an idea that is basically a pyramid scheme. It's basically a Ponzi scheme intellectually with the Democratic Party. And like a parasite, which I think the DSA is inside the Democratic Party, this parasite will eventually kill the host.
1: Yes, absolutely. Under 100 days to the midterms, and Dems are about to find out if socialism and radicalism sells in purple states. I'm talking about Wisconsin and Michigan. While the GOP is struggling in two states, they have to win if they want to hold the Senate.
2: Number two.
4: We're seeing with our allies now going after their surrogates in Iran. Across the board, incredible pressure being brought to Iran. And the more these efforts will, I believe, ultimately move the country to a different government.
1: Possibly. Let's hope. Go big and get better or move on, Mr. President. The pinpricks aren't working. The Wall Street Journal says he's got a plan on the table. 10 to 14 days. Along with the IDF, to take out the IRGC, I'd like to see it.
2: Number one.
5: Although it pains me to do so, under the advice of my attorneys, I will invoke my right under the Fifth Amendment of the Constitution.
1: Yep, and with that, Fauci wasted our time for 2 hours. He takes the Fifth, but it doesn't mean we didn't learn anything from his testimony. And the answers may lie with his staffers, who could be coming up next. With me now, though, is Matt Taibbi. Matt, we talked before he testified. I didn't really think he was going to take the Fifth. Did it surprise you?
6: Absolutely. I had talked to a number of former officials the day before. Everybody speculated about what he might do. Not one person that I talked to thought he was going to invoke on the stand. That was a dramatic moment, I thought, which is not terribly common in Congress, and it ought to be a moment that propels everybody in the direction of investigating what happened with the pandemic, but it doesn't look like that's going to happen.
1: No, I mean, we discussed this too. You know, after the laptop is real, no one believed it. Anyone who wrote, tweeted that had their account taken offline. And then the Russia hoax, everyone knows Russia colluded with the president to win. It turns out that didn't happen. The people got awards for writing those stories about that. And then you have a situation where Joe Biden's mental decline. No one acknowledged it. We were seeing it every day until he was eliminated in June. And then people like Jake Tapper made millions of dollars in writing.

0: make a book about it while ignoring it. You would think that everyone would learn, play it straight, but they're not. Lawmakers are playing politics, but for the most part, did you see much on any other outlet about Fauci and what a fraud he is?
1: Not only did I not see that, but if you look at the New York Times this morning, you'll see Rand Paul compared to Joe McCarthy for his interrogation of Fauci. So the legend, you have to remember how extreme Fauci mania became in 2020 and 2021. You had a cold open with Brad Pitt playing Fauci. You had Joan Baez writing love letters to him. Celebrities serenading him at his birthday. He became a sex symbol, improbably, and that image will not die. People see him as a kind of anti-Trump religious figure, when Trump is really not relevant to this whole story. They should have been investigating the science.
0: Yeah, let's just look at what we know. Don't wear masks, wear a mask. 6 feet away. I never told you to stay 6 feet away. There's countless examples of them saying you got to stay 6 feet apart. It stopped anyone from going back to school that wasn't a private or charter school. And then you have the situation when it comes to the vaccine. If you take the vaccine, you're not going to get it. You don't have to wear a mask. Everyone started getting sick again. I told you to wear a mask. Then you got to wear it outdoors. You don't have to wear it outdoors. You better not have Christmas. You better not have Hanukkah. At the same time, he's one sitting in the stands without a mask on. He's the one now going out to dinner with Jake Tapper. And while calling Chris Cuomo after his show to say, hey, do you need any help? How can I help you? While showing Barbara Streisand how to work an Alexa. So this is unbelievable. This guy should be the laughing stock of the country.
1: Well, not only the laughing stock, though. I mean, Brian, I mean, I see all of that as a ruse to deflect attention from the real issue, which is how did this bat virus, which can infect bat viruses, by the way, how did it come to have this furin cleavage site, this extremely rare collection of nucleotides inserted into its genome to make it highly transmissible to human beings while it's discovered just miles away from an institute that's doing that exact kind of research funded by the United States? We have to figure out the exact sequence of events that led to that. And his stonewalling yesterday isn't going to prevent that, but it should be a warning shot to the press that, look, this is going to end up blowing up in the faces of all of you folks. Might as well just look into this thing.
0: You would think. Laptop is real. We just stopped talking about it. The Russia hoax didn't happen. We just stopped talking about it. And then you have a situation where President Trump is president again, and now we're looking back, and we're also seeing the whole thing with the vaccine. I wonder, Matt, what do you think? If President Trump had won re-election, do you think it would have been the exact opposite? Republicans took the vaccine, and the Democrats would say it kills people?
1: I think that's entirely possible. There was evidence for that. Remember, both Joe Biden and Kamala Harris talked about their hesitancy to accept any vaccine that had been recommended by Donald Trump. And this is really the key dynamic about the whole COVID story. Whatever Donald Trump said, the press assumed the opposite was true, which is, they accused him of being unscientific, which in some cases I think he was, right? He rushed, sure. he jumped the gun. But the press wasn't any more scientific in saying just because Donald Trump says this means it's wrong. So when he said, we don't see that it's affecting children, that was true. And as a result, we had lockdowns in schools for much longer than we needed to. And the 6 feet apart and all this stuff. And we didn't look into the gain of function stuff.
0: So here's what Dr. Burke said. She, and she's famously with her scarves working with Fauci, and she saw politics all over this. Cut five.
2: There were solutions, but it became very political, and we all have to be aware because it was a presidential election year. It was really important for blue states to show that they were taking it very seriously, and they overclosed. Mm-hmm. And we just have to be honest that happened. And that's why that discussion from both sides of the aisle and a resolution and a way to go forward is critical, yeah, so that we can do this right in the future.
0: So, I mean, obviously, and

0: and they wouldn't open up, Matt. They wouldn't open up the schools. These kids were forever harmed. Was your family directly affected?
1: A little bit, yeah. I mean, look, my kids were home for an awful long time. If I didn't love hanging out with my kids, I'd probably be more angry about it. But you know, it was completely unnecessary. It put in a tremendous strain on families all over the country. But more than that, it heightened the mass hysteria about this disease and kept people from looking at the real issue. If there had been more effort at protecting people in the older age group, then we probably would have had fewer deaths. Instead, there was this relentless propaganda about vaccination and no other information at all, and that really hurt people.
0: Absolutely. So the other thing is, I looked at the questions. I thought, can you get anything out of this? And you can. I did not know that he made 9 separate staffers fill out applications to apply for awards. He got $1 million. Shouldn't be doing that. Number two is his assistant deleted a ton of information. Now they're going to probably bring his assistant in, put that person under oath to find out, what did you delete? I mean, imagine the 1,100-page diary, how damning that looks, how much he was saying something privately and it's something different publicly. Can you imagine what he deleted?
1: Oh, it boggles the mind to imagine. Unfortunately, you can't concretely speculate, but it would have to have been something that was not flattering or salutary for him. But certainly, just looking at the diaries, they're enormously damaging. They show that he had real information, for instance, about the possibility of genetic engineering and/or the links to the laboratory, and he held that back. He didn't tell the president, didn't tell the public, didn't tell Congress. I mean, all this stuff is terrible. In a normal media environment, this would be a huge scandal.
0: Here's what Rand Paul said that he learned later that day after the testimony was over. Cut 9.
2: We also found that he got $1 million award, but that he used the work of 8 government workers to fill out the paperwork for an award, that he got them to nominate him, that he was discussing with people, hey, nominate me for this prize. And if it has to go through ethics, let's make sure we get the money. Mm-hmm. And everybody make sure we try to get to yes on that I can keep the money. $1 million prize is inappropriate for government scientists. It's inappropriate for government bureaucrats, and it's inappropriate to use government workers to do it. So even though he didn't testify, I think we learned a lot about him. We learned a lot about his decision-making process, and really we learned a lot about the things we need to try not to do again.
0: Yeah, and hire him. And basically he was doing policy by interview. But what about the Democrats? Andy Kim, I apologize by the way you're being treated. I want to salute you for all your help. Senator Blumenthal, you've done a great job. These guys just don't want to examine Donald Trump's ethics problems. Not one Democrat, even Fetterman, came out and said, look, I was lieutenant governor. I'm still examining what I did, wondering if I did anything wrong. It would be great if you would examine something that you might have done wrong.
1: It's unbelievable. And as you point out, it's a parallel to every other scandal beforehand. I mean, when I testified in Congress, I was privately going to the Democrats and saying, look, this is not a partisan issue. This affects both sides. Let's not make it into that. And they didn't want to look at the issue because they thought it redounded poorly for Democrats. This is the same thing. They just think that this is a bad issue for them. So they don't want to look at something that could have catastrophic impact the next time. I mean, the next virus is not going to be harmless to children, most likely. And we're going to have a much more devastating impact. And because we're not investigating this now or as much as we could, they're all going to be guilty in the future.
0: Matt, how did this overlap with what you discovered on X when you were allowed to go in there after Elon Musk bought it?
1: So

0: him. We learned a lot about his decision-making process. And really, we learned a lot about the things we need to try not to do again.
1: Yeah, and hire him. And basically, he was doing policy by interview. But what about the Democrats? Andy Kim, I want to. I apologize by the way you're being treated. I want to salute you for all your help. Senator Blumenthal, you've done a great job. These guys just don't want to examine Donald Trump's ethics problems. Not one Democrat, even Fetterman, came out and said, look, I was lieutenant governor. I'm still examining what I did, wondering if I did anything wrong. It would be great if you would examine something that you might have done wrong.
2: It's unbelievable. And as you point out, it's a parallel to every other scandal beforehand. I mean, when I testified in Congress, I was privately going to the Democrats and saying, look, this is not a partisan issue. This affects both sides. Let's not make it into that. And they didn't want to look at the issue because they thought it redounded poorly for Democrats. This is the same thing. They just think that this is a bad issue for them. So they don't want to look at something that could have catastrophic impact the next time. I mean, the next virus is not going to be harmless to children, most likely. And we're going to have a much more devastating impact. And because we're not investigating this now or as much as we could, they're all going to be guilty in the future.
1: Matt, how did this overlap with what you discovered on X when you were allowed to go in there after Elon Musk bought it?
2: So of the Twitter Files reporters, I probably knew the least about COVID when we went in. But in the process of looking at the documents, we found one of the major things that we discovered is that the platforms were not only taking direct direction from the CDC, the NIH, the Surgeon General's office, but also that they were censoring by narrative and not so much by individual fact. So, for instance, they would be, if you had a true story about somebody who died after they got the vaccine, that could be a true story, but they would say that promoted hesitancy and they would take that down or de-amplify it. And so this was a radical change in how platforms looked at the whole problem of regulating content. They wanted to align content with the Biden administration's policies. And so as a result, people didn't get good information either about the vaccine or about the virus.
1: Also, I remember Ron Johnson had that forum about ivermectin, about that being working, and they took it down. RFK Jr. had his account suspended because he doubted that about the vaccine and he doubted a lot of these policies. It's amazing how that overlapped with the political process.
2: Yeah, and there was no reason for that either, right? Like, why denigrate, a possible cure for what's going on or a possible treatment? Early on, there was no reason to think that ivermectin couldn't have some important benefit. And there were a lot of doctors that I talked to who were not Republicans, they weren't conservatives, who said, yeah, this is working for my patients, but, I'm getting a lot of flack for trying to get it to people. And the platforms did the same thing. They just assumed out of hand, because it was, popular in conservative media, that it had to be wrong. There were studies that that didn't show a lot, but there was no reason to take down the speculation. There was no reason to punish people for asking about it. All of that happened.
1: And when we only have 30 seconds, but when you testified, the IRS was knocking at your door, weren't they?
2: They were, yeah. And, all we were trying to do is tell people that, hey, this is happening. Your accounts are being censored. And, we were treated like public enemies for that. It was really, boggled the mind.
1: You got to look up. Go on YouTube and watch Matt's testimony. It was absolutely a circus, but you wouldn't play into it. You did a great job. Matt, thanks so much. Appreciate it.
2: Thanks a lot, Brian.
1: The media keeps letting us down. 1-866-408-7669.
3: Both sides, all opinions. It's Brian Kilmeade.

0: that didn't show a lot, but there was no reason to take down the speculation. There was no reason to punish people for asking about it. All of that happened.
1: And when you, we only have 30 seconds, but when you testified, the IRS was knocking at your door, weren't they?
0: They were, yeah. And, you know, all we were trying to do is tell people that, hey, this is happening. Your accounts are being censored. And, you know, we were treated like public enemies for that. It was really, you know, boggled the mind.
1: You got to look up, I mean, go on YouTube and watch Matt's testimony. It was absolutely a circus, but you wouldn't play into it. You did a great job. Matt, thanks so much. Appreciate it.
0: Thanks a lot,
1: The
0: Brian.
1: media keeps letting us down. 1-866-408-7669.
2: Both sides, all opinions. It's Brian Kilmeade.

With Instacart Shopper Notes, you can be specific about what kind of steak you want, like asking your shopper to get you thick cuts of steak, bright red, marbling you can see from across the room, a fat cap that knows exactly what it's doing. While you're at it, ask for a cut that can single-handedly carry the cookout on its back. Something so tantalizing, even the neighbor you got beef with asks, "What's the secret?" Okay, so maybe you can't quite get that specific with Shopper Notes, but you get the idea. Want to get groceries just how you like? Download the Instacart app.

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1: Hey, we are back, and we have Bruce Pearl just around the bend. But right now, let's break in Frank. Frank's in Pennsylvania. Hey, Frank.
2: Hey, Brian, how you doing? Awesome, excellent show. Just want to bring up 2 points real quick. The first point is that even before the vaccines were approved, he said he knew the company. He knew the company he was going to use, which was BioNTech. And follow the money. Let's see where that trail ends. And the other part was, second main thing was, there were 6 miners who died in China, and they sent the Bat Lady to go ahead and take the samples, and that's where COVID then was used for gain of function on that. I think if they followed those 2 trails, I think that would answer a lot of questions, Brian. What do you think?
1: Yeah, I mean, this guy is just was not really interested in where it came from, but he just wanted to try to stop it. But he took a long time to try to stop it, and his missteps were legendary, and his lack of humility is maddening. And now he takes the 5th when we finally get to find out what was really going on behind the scenes. Now, think about it. We got 1,100 pages, and he deleted a ton. How much don't we have? Then what would it have told? How many people is he covering for, or how many people are covering for him? Because they wanted grants. And think about this. Before the pandemic, when asked, they did a poll. Do you trust the CDC? 82% said yes. Now that number's at 30%. And he went to ridicule RFK. Read his book about Anthony Fauci. There's a one guy I trust there. It's more RFK than anybody else. I'll take a guy that's a little naive to some of the process, but that has a purity of thought and an openness to understanding, as opposed to a guy who thinks he knows it all.

0: Bubba Wallace here from 2311 Racing. 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
2: And his lack of humility is maddening. And now he takes the fifth when we finally get to find out what was really going on behind the scenes. Now, think about it. We got 1,100 pages, and he deleted a ton. How much don't we have? And then what would it have told? How many people is he covering for, or how many people are covering for him? Because they wanted grants. And think about this. Before the pandemic, when asked, they did a poll. Do you trust the CDC? 82% said yes. Now that number's at 30%. And he went to ridicule RFK. Read his book about Anthony Fauci. There's a one guy I trust there. It's more RFK than anybody else. I'll take a guy that's a little naive to some of the process, but that has a purity of thought and an openness to understanding, as opposed to a guy who thinks he knows it all.

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1: Fox News, I'm Roger Stern. The U.S. is once again pausing its attacks on Iran. Fox's Alex Hogan.
2: President Trump posted on Truth Social, "We have just been asked by Iran and other Middle Eastern countries to hold off any attack in the parameters of a deal that has been agreed to. That would include the immediate, complete, and total reopening of the Hormuz Strait and an end to Iran's nuclear threat."
1: The president has paused attacks before, predicting a settlement that never happened. The head of a fast food company speaking out after three people were shot to death at her outlet in Twin Falls, Idaho.
3: In-N-Out President Lindsay Snyder confirmed at least one employee was killed in the shooting. She said, "My heart is broken. We lost one of our beautiful associates."
1: Fox's Rebecca Kander, the suspected shooter is dead. No word on a motive. America is listening to Fox News.

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0: From his mouth to your ears, it's Brian Kilmeade.
1: I think one of the bedrocks of our city is protest. It is something that has been a part of what makes our city so special, that New Yorkers can express themselves, whether they are in support or in opposition, no matter on whatever topic. We are talking about someone who has been charged with crimes against humanity, someone who has visited the city on many an occasion and who has been welcomed by previous mayors. And I want to make it very clear that that welcome ends with me.
2: So that is the ridiculous mayor of New York City who wants to focus on Prime Minister Netanyahu calling on New Yorkers to protest when he comes in here as invited to the UN for the National Assembly. Bruce Pearl is a former fantastic basketball coach in Auburn and a member of the Combat Anti-Semitism Movement and a U.S. Advisory Board member there. Wrote a great column over in Newsweek, and Bruce joins us now. Coach, great to see you. Your thoughts about our mayor deciding to call for protest on a world leader.
3: Brian, great to be with you. You know, one of the bedrocks of the great city of New York is protest. How about making the bedrock being unbelievable schools, like a safe place to live and grow up and raise a family, incredible diversity and ethnicity, just the greatest city in the world. But no, he says the bedrock is protest, because see, that's what Islamists do. All they do is complain and protest about how awful everything is here. If it's so awful, why is everybody in the world trying to come here? Look, Brian, he is who he said he was, and the longer he's in power, the more dangerous the man becomes. And from not walking in Israel Day parade to walking in every parade to having 18 lawyers be a part of some judiciary that's going to decide who the next judges in New York are. Half the lawyers in New York are Jewish. I'm just saying. And he doesn't have one of them. These things are not done based on any kind of coincidence. But here's the kicker, Brian.
2: Yeah.
3: Okay. What he's doing in New York is the exact same thing that the Palestinians have been doing since 1948 in Israel. And that's trying to make it so difficult for the Jews to stay that they're going to leave. Well, guess what? I tell every Jew in New York that thinks about leaving, you know what? That's exactly what he wants you to do. And what happens to like countries or cities when they lose their Jews? I'll tell you what, take a look at history. It did not go so well.
2: Also, just look at your bottom line. You want to do all these terrible programs and you want to have your supermarkets. The most successful businesses in New York City are Jewish-run businesses. They're thriving. And if you're going to make it hard for them, not feel appreciated, they're going to stay in business. They're just not going to give you their tax dollars. I want you to hear how he described bypassing anybody Jewish for his advisory council. Cut 45.
1: In my 6 months of being the mayor, I've had the privilege of appointing a dozen qualified judges from a range of backgrounds, including Jewish judges. And I want to be clear that any suggestion that the composition of the advisory committee was motivated by religion is false.
2: So you feel better now?
3: Look, the enemy

0: is inside the gate, and he's dangerous, Brian, because he's smart and he knows the things to say that can motivate the public. Of course, this was intentional. If in one hand he's going to brag about the diversity of his city and therefore the diversity of that committee, he should look at things like race. He should look at things like religion if he's saying he wants diversity in this commission. You don't have to do it that way. But on the one hand, you can't say you're doing it this way and that then not doing it all the way. And so, yeah, it makes no sense. Brian, I thought about something else I wanted to share with you. You and I have talked so much about, and you've asked me, like, Coach, why the rise in anti-Semitism? Why right now? What's taking place right now? And I thought about this, Brian, and this is not anything new. But when you combine Islamic extremism and the Islamism that has entered into the Democratic Party, okay, they obviously don't like the Jews. Israel's victory is Islam's defeat, because the fact that it exists and it thrives right in the middle of their Mecca, okay? You then combine that with socialism or communism. Well, the Jews that came to America did really well in a capitalistic society, in a democratic society, in a free society where they had the ability to work hard, get educated, and absolutely live the American dream. Like, America's Jews should be the most patriotic people on the planet, because there's never been a time in our history of 3,500 years where there's ever been a place that's been better for us to live with freedom of religion and freedom of commerce than the United States of America. And guess who hates that? The Democratic Socialists, the Communists, and the Islamic Extremists. And that's why they are attacking Jews in this country. And I think that you, as a great patriot, and other great patriots, are absolutely recognizing that.
1: No question. And it's all combining too. And people say, when you're anti-Semitic, you're really anti-American. And if they might start with being anti-Semitic, but it really goes to the freedom the whole country has. So that's what's going to eventually be targeted. And that's who we see. The El Said guy said, well, I'm not a socialist, but everything about him running for Michigan Senate race is socialist and extremist. And he's all for globalizing Infantata. And, you know, he hands out with Hassan Piker, who, you know, is as despicable as it gets, thinks we deserve 9/11. It will take Hamas any day. Once called for the death of Rick Scott. So those are the people that this guy pals around with. So it's pretty much everywhere. I want you to hear something else that he's doing. He's actually entertaining reparations for New York City. For New York. Cut 48.
2: We often think about slavery and the complicity in slavery as being exclusively to certain geographic areas of the country.
3: Right.
2: Here in New York City, we were very complicit. This is critically important, because this is also what it looks like to acknowledge what history truly was.
1: So he's going to acknowledge that New York was part of the Union. This was the end of the Underground Railroad that Harriet Tubman put together. It's where Frederick Douglass lived because he felt safe here. And now he wants to write a big check to the legacy of African Americans, which you're going to have trouble even finding them.
0: Well, Brian, he's a politician, and he's smart, and he recognizes that in his election, the Hispanic community did not vote for him, the African American community did not vote for him, unions and hardworking Americans did not vote for him. He was able to capture a bunch of college-educated young people that haven't made it yet. And they want change for the sake of change. So if you bring up reparations, obviously that's going to perk the interest of African Americans, saying, "Hey, well, yeah, cut me in. I'll take a piece of that pie," even though they may never have been. Obviously, they weren't slaves. The other thing to recognize: slavery still exists around the world, and where it exists the most and is in these Islamic extremist countries. They're getting right out of Africa, just like we did back in the day. And it's wrong. And African Americans in this country know that they're not going to be fooled.
1: Bruce, how many years did you spend on different campuses in your career?
0: Brian, I coached for 48 years in college basketball as a head coach in 30 years. So how many college campuses was I on in 48 years?
1: You didn't just stay in the gym. I'm sure you walked the campus, taught classes. Did you notice the changing students in curriculum, the lack of history, knowledge, and caring about our country? Have you noticed that? Did you get outside the athletic department?
0: Oh, yeah. I mean, because that was one of the keys to my success, Brian, is I to whom much is given, much is expected. And

0: And what I did, I participated in every university that I was at in ways that had nothing to do with athletics, to try to help our students come in and grow and achieve and love their country, love their God, and leave our community and go make America great again and make it even better. So yeah, I was outside that. I think that, you know, obviously what took place with diversity, equity, and inclusion, as a, you know, how the pendulum swing. Look, affirmative action was really important back in the day because we had a long way to go to give everybody a better opportunity. And we made some adjustments in that. And I think it was important. Like every pendulum that swings, it probably went too far. And then we had qualified people that weren't going to be able to get into schools and in jobs and things like that because they weren't the right sex or they weren't the right race. And there has to be some adjustment, and there was. But the adjustment was then to just hate our country and to teach our young people how awful we are. Yeah, we are not perfect, but this is the best place in the world to work and to live. And we're simply, you know, trying to make it better. I think conservative, hardworking Americans did not get an education. And I know this is a shot, and I'm taking a shot at universities and the educational system, but I always used to say those that can't do and those that can't sometimes teach. Now, I was a coach. I couldn't play, but I coached, so I don't mean to be a hypocrite. I'm just saying that your best attorneys, they're out there actually practicing law and doing really well. There are other attorneys that are out there and they're teaching law. And so as a result, the people that are in there teaching our kids are way more left, way more liberal. I have a lot of different ideas about capitalism than the American way. And obviously being infiltrated with all this foreign money, they've invested tremendously in not only sending students, but also sending faculty. These are the people that are teaching our children. And as a result, when we do all the polling of where everybody is, the younger people are way more left, way more liberal, way more compassionate to Hamas and terrorism because they bought into the fact that they've been there's been an apartheid or there's been a genocide, which is a complete and total lie and falsehood. But that's what they've been taught. Right. And that's the battle we're fighting.
1: And now we have this thing called the podcast world who just want to have conversations. I might bring Bruce Brohl in, and Bruce, you could say anything you want. You're here as my guest, and I'm not going to really challenge you. You're going to just tell me your opinions. That's really what Joe Rogan does. Does a great job, fantastic listener. We'll have an explorer in 1 minute, an astrologist in the next, and a comedian in. So he made this statement about Gaza. Cut 29.
2: The fact that a take on something that, if you're just looking at it, like how could you defend that? Like, how could anybody defend that?
3: Right.
2: I don't even know how many people are dead. You have a complete wipeout of a city. Like 90% of Gaza's gone. Or whatever the percentage is, you look at the buildings, you look at what it used to look like, you look at what it looks like now, like, this is defensible?
1: So we lost Bruce. I don't know how much he heard, but you heard Joe Rogan just say this is genocide. There's no doubt about it. 90% have been wiped out. How could you say anything different? He says you look at the buildings, you look at what used to look like, and you look at it, what it looks like now, like this is defensible. Yeah, it's absolutely defensible. If you ask me, I want Bruce to have a chance to answer it, because people just get this idea it's genocide and that's it. Of all people, Laura Loomer, who for some reason has the president's ear, he really trusts her. She was just coming out, deciding who is loyal to President Trump and who is not. But she was one of the people that came out and called out Ukraine and said they're corrupt, that Russia had no choice about the invasion. She came out and said, I saw for myself that I was lied to. So, Bruce, I don't know if you heard what Joe Rogan said, if you heard that clip as I was playing it.
0: That was my fault, Brian. No, I didn't hear it all. About Gaza.
1: He goes, no doubt about it, it was genocide. 90% of the buildings are down.
0: Yep. 90% of the buildings are down. Absolutely. But when you drop 200,000 bombs and you kill about 60,000 people, 30,000 of which are male terrorists, okay? It's the most humane urban warfare that's ever been fought. That the math just doesn't add up. Yep. The place has been destroyed. Why? Because they were hiding in tunnels, underneath churches, inside of hospitals. They're launching rockets from people's living rooms. Look, there absolutely wasn't an out of genocide. A genocide is when you're trying to remove a people from existence. Okay, after October 7th, Israel could have gone in there and dropped 3 bombs and killed 2 million people. And they did not do that. They want to be able to get rid of Hamas. They want to that we've got to get back.

0: to a place, Brian, where people remember what Golda Meir said, and that's simply this. When the Palestinians or the Arabs stop hating the Jews more than they love their children, we're never going to have peace. And you're seeing places like UAE that have adopted that, and they've turned things around. So I believe it can be turned around. And President Trump, with what he's doing right now and his involvement in the Middle East, and listen, he did not want, and Trump too, to have to go back in there and do what he's doing right now. He didn't want to. But guess what? He wanted to see if he maybe could change the course of history in the Middle East. And Brian, he's doing it. Good is lining up on the side of good. Evil's lining up on the side of evil. The terrorists have been exposed. America is safer because of it. I know it comes with a cost, but I think a nuclear Iran, okay, would be worse than any of the costs that we've paid so far.
1: And you will not be able to have any sort of peace in the Middle East as long as Iran is propping up these proxies, training and telling them to continue to hit Israel. Islamic Jihad, Hamas, Hezbollah, and the Houthis. That's all Israel, Iran. Iran stops funding them, they go away. And then we'll have this huge situation, good situation when it comes to the Abraham Accords. Bruce, do you miss basketball?
0: No, I love basketball. And basketball was great to me. But it was time to do something else, Brian. I love my country. And right now, my opponent's no longer the SEC. My opponent is anybody that hates our country and our Judeo-Christian way of life. And I tell you what, that's a very important opponent to fight.
1: Go get him, Bruce. Doing a great job, and you're using your fantastic communication skills to get that point across. Bruce Pearl, thank you. Talk to you again soon. Back in a moment.
2: The headlines, the stories behind them, and the people who make them. Only on the Brian Kilmeade Show.

0: 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Prevagen, made for your brain.
1: Well, the last poll that I saw in Pennsylvania, not a whole lot of Democrats think that he is representing them. And, as you know, there's some question whether or not he flips and becomes a Republican. So I would not put too much credibility in what somebody like Fetterman says.
2: He said you should sit this out.
1: Is that what he said?
2: Yeah.
1: So you think I should take his advice? I probably won't. So John, not going to take your advice. We're going to work as hard as we can, not only to elect El Sayed, but Peggy Flanagan in Minnesota, and strong congressional candidates all over this country.
3: Yeah, he does not enter in John Fetterman, who just shows you how different I am from Bernie Sanders, and you are too. I mean, he doesn't sound crazy, just says, he acts like, why would we listen to John Fetterman? A guy that votes Democrat 80-something percent of the time, but has this thing called common sense, and even though he's not Jewish, likes Israel. Does sees them as an ally, sees Iran as a problem, sees the border that needs to be enforced. Is that, those never used to be Democratic ideals. But that's why Chuck Schumer evidently sought out Fetterman and said, whatever you do, don't switch parties. I also found a pretty good source that he, when he goes to the cloakroom in the Democratic, you know, in the Senate where they hang out, nobody talks to him. So he has now picked, stop going in there, and he goes and sits with the Republicans. I'd be real nervous because either way, if you look at seats that could flip, Michigan probably is going to flip to Republicans if I was a betting man. And I think perhaps New Hampshire. But if you look at Democrats, they got to feel good about holding on to Georgia. I didn't think they would. In North Carolina, I like Mike Watley, but right now he is trailing. So maybe they think they can flip that. And maybe they think they'll get lucky in Iowa, Ohio, and Texas, which means a lot of pressure on Fetterman. You keep treating him like crap and Bernie Sanders saying what he's saying and acting socialist, he's going to go, I don't want any part of this party. You know, he doesn't agree with everything Trump does, but you know what Trump did? Appreciates him. Had him down to Mar-a-Lago. And there's a line of communication. If he had something he needed, I'm telling you right now, the White House would get it done because they really appreciate him. That's why I really wish, as much as I, you know, guys like Jim Justice do a great job in the Senate, but Manchin was always a beacon of hope, as was Senator Sinema, because they just wouldn't be crazy. They'd be Democrats, it wouldn't be crazy. Don't forget, go to BrianKilmeade.com. Find out when I'm going to be with the Uniting the States Tour. You can pre-order the book. But don't forget, oh,

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2: Another pause. I'm Roger Stern, Fox News. The U.S. pausing attacks on Iran again, hoping to reach a peace agreement. Here's Fox's Alex Hogan.
3: Yesterday, the president spoke with the crown prince about the concerns of escalation in the region, and President Trump posted on Truth Social, writing in part, quote, "We have just been asked by Iran and other Middle Eastern countries to hold off any attack in the parameters of a deal that has been agreed to. That would include the immediate, complete, and total reopening of the Hormuz Strait and an end to Iran's nuclear threat." So no deal has been reached yet. Democrats today say that there is no clear plan out of this conflict, calling the back and forth escalatory.
2: We've seen pauses like this before, only to have the fighting resume because there was no agreement. We're waiting to learn more about yesterday's fatal shooting at an In-N-Out Burger in Twin Falls, Idaho. Three people died.
4: Cell phone videos captured dozens of employees running from the building Saturday afternoon and the possible suspect carrying a long rifle. The police chief called it a chaotic scene, but has not yet identified the suspect or a potential motive.
5: The suspected shooter in this incident is deceased. He was nearby on the scene there, and we are working to try to ascertain his identity and the motivations behind that.
4: In a statement, In-N-Out President Lindsay Snyder confirmed at least one employee was killed in the shooting. She said, "My heart is broken. We lost one of our beautiful associates tonight. She was taking care of our most important asset, our customers, and her life was taken by a disgusting human who doesn't value the lives of others or his own."
2: Fox's Rebecca Castor. Flight attendants, WestJet, Canada's second largest airline, have gone on strike. The issue is pay. The union represents 4,400 attendants. 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

0: In northwest Pakistan, at least five of them police officers after a suicide bomber struck an anti-military rally. More than two dozen were hurt. Demonstrators gathered near a police station chanting anti-militant slogans and demanding peace. The area was once a stronghold of Islamic militants, since driven out by the Pakistani military. A closely watched Democratic primary in Michigan, which might help determine the tone of the Democratic Party. Here's Fox's Rich Edson in Detroit.
1: Progressive Abdul Al-Sayed has focused his campaign on abolishing ICE, Medicare for all, stricter regulations of data centers, and criticism of Israel and AIPAC spending to help elect Congresswoman Haley Stevens. Al-Sayed calling her the least capable candidate in the country. He also suggested she wants U.S. money in a foreign government. It's an apparent criticism of defensive aid to Israel. She responded that everyone in America understands Al-Sayed wants to blame all his problems on Jewish Americans and that she's been supportive of long-term peace between Palestinians and Israelis. She also maintains Al-Sayed's rhetoric, positions, and associations will cost Democrats a Senate seat.
0: The Democratic nominee will face off against Republican Representative Mike Rogers. That race could determine which party controls the Senate. Washington Governor Bob Ferguson has declared a state of emergency statewide. Fast-spreading wildfires driven by strong winds have scorched at least 3,500 acres and forced thousands of people to evacuate around Spokane. The National Weather Service issued a Washington's first ever particularly dangerous situation red flag warning. Parts of central and eastern Washington citing extreme fire weather conditions. The firefighting crews from 14 states and Australia, they all joined the response. Residents are prohibited from burning leaves. And as we said, this is being watched very, very closely.

0: From high atop Fox News headquarters in New York City, always seeking solutions, never sowing division, it's Brian Kilmeade.
1: Hi, everyone. Don't miss don't move. We got a big hour coming your way. Hussein Abdul Mansour is going to be with us. He's a fellow at the Jinsa Germano Center, where he works and focuses on the intersection of Arab politics, Islamist movements, and regional security. Why is it important, especially today? Because it looks like these Gulf states are coming together with an informal or formal coalition to fight back against Iran, because they basically all have been hit. So their hope of separating us from our allies is not coming to fruition. And Taylor Riggs, co-host of The Big Money Show, is stopping by here first. But before we get to Taylor, let's get to the big three.
2: Number three.
3: We know that socialism is sensible, it's practical, and it's popular, and that is why our candidates are winning. That is why the establishment media is so confused.
1: Yep, the Dem divide on display as primary season steps in to Michigan. As the Bernie bros take on the liberals led by Schumer and Whitmer, the stakes have not been this high in a while, because this, ladies and gentlemen, is a purple state. Can socialists win in a purple state?
2: Number two.
4: This is an absolute disaster for Europe, and it's the direct result of open borders, socialist, crazy policies. This is a vision of America's future if the socialists, the communists take power.
1: Yes, Niall Gardner, conservative commentator. EU, we told you. Spain is the latest European nation to open up its borders, and millions are coming through, causing panic throughout the EU. When will they learn that their citizens should matter first?
2: Number one.
5: What are the prospects? Listen, we go back to major combat operations. It's got a

0: couple of months left to do it. This is Israel and the United States. Our target list has expanded. It'll force, I believe, a pathway to for the regime to collapse.
1: Yep, that is General Jack Keane with me on Fox and Friends. War is spreading, and it's likely a good thing. Iran has targeted Saudi Arabia, Kuwait, and Jordan this week, and drones and rockets. And I think in the long run, this will be a good thing to make it clear who the enemy is, and it's Iran, with major progress being made in Gaza. I know I've rarely put those terms, progress in Gaza, together, but there is some change there. Taylor Riggs, of course, some economic numbers came in yesterday, and overall the economy is not growing in terms of GDP as fast as we thought.
2: Yes, but underneath the surface, actually, private domestic economy is much stronger than GDP at 1.5% because we're importing a lot of goods to build data centers and to build chips, for example, that subtracts from GDP. Imports are a negative. So actually, there is a lot of underlying demand, but the stuff that we import is a negative sign in front of GDP, which is why it's only at 1.5%. A lot of economists think that actually underlying demand really is closer to 2 and 2.5%. It's just a wonky way in which GDP is calculated.
1: I also heard it explained by experts like you that we are getting closer to that 2% inflation rate that would allow rates to be cut.
2: Yeah. I don't know if we can cut, but we just won't hike. And I think there is a difference. I think the market went this year thinking that we could cut when Kevin Warsh came in. And now we're just hoping he doesn't hike.
1: Because of the war?
2: In part, but also inflation has been above that 2% target for 5 years now. I mean, it's been a really, really long time. So Kevin Warsh did came in. We got the Fed meeting on Wednesday. We've gotten two out of the three dissenters. They've released statements today on why they dissented and they voted for a rate hike. And what they're saying is that it's been above 2% for way too long, and that so this is tricky. You can't hike into a supply shock. What does a rate hike do? It slows the economy. It doesn't increase oil on the market. Right now, inflation is high in part because we don't have enough oil. Raising rates doesn't fix that. It doesn't magically produce millions of barrels of more oil. So that's why Kevin Warsh and I agree that it's wrong to hike into a supply shock. You hike when there's too much demand and you want to cool the economy. You don't hike when there's not enough supply. There's a very big difference. But again, the market, I think, is trying to figure out, I don't think we can cut anytime soon, but it's just, can we hold or are we forced to hike? Kevin Warsh would argue we're not going to be forced to hike. We're going to hold right now and see if oil starts to come down again. And indeed, if it does, then that does prove to be transitory.
1: Here's what Scott Bessin said, the Treasury Secretary, cut 40.
3: The number is very noisy because a lot of that is very technical. We released a big amount of oil from Strategic Petroleum Reserve, and that came out of GDP. So the good news is core GDP was actually quite strong, Ed. And you know, we're seeing manufacturing is doing well. The jobs numbers are strong. The consumer is strong. So it was a technical adjustment in the number. I wouldn't worry about it.
1: So they're talking about things being revised down and up.
2: Yeah. I mean, and so he's talking about the GDP number that I was talking about, how when you import a lot of goods to build out manufacturing and data centers here, that's a negative sign in front of GDP. You just subtract it. But core GDP, if you look beyond just that headline number, we're importing things because we have an economy that's really strong because we're trying to build data centers. We're trying to import chips so that we can build out factories. That being said, I do want to caution that I don't want to sound like the Democrats in 2022 when I kept telling you things are really good. Things are really good. And you kept telling me they're not good. I want a different president. This isn't working. The Democrats said, but don't believe your feelings. There's no recession. The economy is really good. It's your problem that you don't feel it. I don't want to sound like that. I think people actually feel like things aren't good. Data centers are great, but it right now isn't helping the person on the, doesn't help you buy more groceries is what I'm trying to say. I think the productivity that we can get eventually from AI, that's a multi-year story. We haven't seen that quite yet. We will, and I'm very hopeful about the prospects of AI, but it doesn't fix the kitchen table issue right now.
1: So let's talk about data centers because almost Republicans are Democrat concerned. Mm-hmm. Number one, are they built to close to major cities or suburbs? Are they taking up farmland? Are they going to be create a hum? Are they going to be sucking the water out of your system? Are they going to be taking away, needing tax subsidies to be built? So there's certain criteria. I talked to the CEO of Potmos Hosting, who is building data centers that are sustaining and pay for themselves without tax breaks.
2: Great.
1: He talked about this. John Johnson, Cut 44.
4: The real sweet spot is that Goldilocks zone for a data center, and data centers can be built in a way that's really sustainable. Patmos built the first actually assessed clean energy data center in history, but that happens in like the 10 to 50 megawatt zone. That's also where the economics make the most sense, and we think that's where the market's really going. And I think there is rightful friction and hesitation against big tech promises. And so we'll see where that happens, but it might surprise you to know that I'm not entirely opposed to data center moratoriums of 100 megawatts or more.
1: So he thinks the size, he goes, you keep it 50 megawatts because that's a little bit more palatable.
2: Yes. So I hear him. But we need way more demand than that. I mean, I think that's a great start. But if you ask Kevin O'Leary, who's Elon Musk, Jensen Huang, I mean, sure, they're talking their own book because they're pro data center, of course, and they benefit the more data centers we build. But we need more energy yesterday. So I like that we're thinking about smaller, more confined data centers that are self-contained. I love that, especially as we're facing moratoriums on larger ones. We're trying to figure out how to do that on a societal level. But we need a lot more power for this stuff. So the good news is there's a ton of smart people in boardrooms and startups all over this country that are figuring out how to do this. Elon Musk says we're going to put this stuff in space so it doesn't have to be in your backyard. But look, I think big tech did not get in front of this. They assumed that they would come in, build data centers, run over people, and no one would care. And they're figuring out that people care, that they don't want this in their backyard. Big tech is now coming out and saying, okay, now we'll do our big campaign.
1: And but get think, energy. They have to have an energy source, right?
2: Yeah. And people are saying it's a little bit too late. I am super bullish on this, assuming that from what I've heard and what the studies that I've read, they are self-contained. They're providing their own energy and giving back to the grid. They're making their own water and contributing back to the grid. So they're providing more. My backdoor way of thinking about this is an awesome way to privatize utilities, which are some of the most heavy, regulated, state, top-down industry. And if this could be a backdoor way to sort of privatize some of this, create more competition.
1: Yeah.
2: I like that, but I do understand people saying, I don't want this stuff in our backyard. And I think instead of just a pledge, a big tech saying, we promise that we won't use your electricity, we need something actually more in writing, because a lot of people don't trust big tech. They can pledge right. all they want, but when push comes to shove, I need something in writing and in law that says that they're required to do this.
1: I'm sure you saw 3 weeks ago, New York came out and said, we have a moratorium yep. on data centers, which is the same moratorium on fracking.
2: Yep.
1: So same they'll build a solar center. People aren't happy about that. No one voted on that. But of course, it's an environmental program. So every Democrat loves it. Here's what John Johnson said. He goes, no one's building in those states with these regulations. Cut 45.
4: I'm a California native who very deliberately founded a tech company in Missouri because there are certain states like California and New York where we just don't want to be. All right. So Kathy Hochul comes along and says, you can't build a data center in New York. And I'm like, well, great. I also, in good conscience, cannot accept the Nobel Peace Prize this year. It's like, we don't want to be there anyway, because power is 50% more expensive mm-hmm. than the national average. There's not a great business mm-hmm. environment to be there. But really, the best place for these moratoriums to be considered, so communities can actually figure out what's best for them, what's going to create the most benefit, is at the local level. Mm-hmm.
2: I yeah. love this. So I'm going to sound like my colleague here, Brian Brenberg, who says, our founders were genius when they created the Federalist System. We're seeing in real time federal policies play out the federalist system. States can compete with one another. 5-10 years from now, we're going to say, was New York's moratorium a good choice or a bad? Where did that data center go? What tax revenue does that local county and that state now have that New York doesn't? And then we'll get to decide at the end of that 10-year period who was the winner and who wasn't. You brought up fracking. We know who the winner was. We know that New York was the loser. We'll have to see if this plays out the same way. And this will be a way for states to play against each other the way they do with state income tax.
1: And am I right that this creates jobs to build it, but not a lot of jobs to run it?
2: Yeah,
1: once it's built, you don't need a lot of people.
2: Exactly. You need a couple people for maintenance for the HVAC to make sure that it runs itself. But that's been the biggest pushback. Is

0: You get a lot of construction, electrical engineering jobs to start. That's why Meta has sort of that multiple week program where they will train up that blue collar job, the trade job, to then go out and build it. People just want to make sure on the other end of that, once it is built, I need more than just a couple guys running the HVAC machine, making sure that the maintenance is okay. If you look at data centers, the parking lots are really small. Because people aren't parking there. You're like, once the data center's built, it runs itself. And that is a legit question that I hear.
1: Yeah. Once when they try to do, John Johnson says, I get buildings already there and I'll convert them.
0: Yeah.
1: Number two is it's tax revenue.
0: Yeah.
1: So just like that mall down the block, I don't love the traffic with the mall, but man, I love the tax break my town gets because we have the town there because the mall takes up a lot of the payment. Yep. So the data center is going to be paying property tax.
0: You just have to make sure that it does. And I think some of these states are, if they're providing tax incentives or tax breaks, sometimes all of those tax incentives don't pay off. You want to make sure that, I would just say, I don't need you to get a tax incentive. I just need you to create a pro-business environment where you can come in. Data centers shouldn't get a tax break any more than the farmer, any more than you or I should get a tax break. Let's create an equal playing field. If I create a pro-business, low-tax environment, the data center will come because fundamentally I'm a good state. I don't need to give them extra tax incentives on top of that.
1: Right.
0: They'll be paying the property taxes. They'll be paying the water, the electric bill, and maybe let's use that to offset or maybe lower property tax regions for individuals in that county.
1: All right. So who's going to be on your show today?
0: Oh my gosh, we have Griff Jenkins, love him. And then we have Gary Kaltbaum rounding out our 1 o'clock hour. So we have a little policy and then we're going to end on Marcus. Markets have had a wild ride this week. So we're going to hope that maybe we started to find a bottom and we can rally off of that given the big gains that we had yesterday.
1: All right, Taylor Riggs, thanks so much.
0: Thank
1: Co-host
0: you.
1: Of the Big Money Show. Don't move.
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0: listen, the more you'll know. It's Brian Kilmeade.
1: The presidency is supposed to be a public trust. Trump has turned it into the single most profitable scam of his... Please sit down. Please sit down.
2: That genocide, what could be more corrupt than that genocide? This is part of the same con with you and Trump.
1: Let's continue and let the people didn't come to hear you.
3: So that is Chuck Schumer being shouted down. They're saying that he's conspiring with Donald Trump. Just shows you how clueless that person is. They don't even speak at all, ever. They used to know each other when Chuck Schumer needed money and he was a businessman, but they don't now. So anyone who thinks that Chuck Schumer is colluding with Trump, they don't even have anything they coincide with. You would think on the Jewish situation, pro-Israel, you think they would coincide there. But instead, Senator Schumer's been critical of Netanyahu, didn't even stand up for the Jewish students at Columbia. So he's being shouted down. If I'm him, don't even try to run for re-election. My sense, the mayor of New York City will run for senator if AOC doesn't. I think that Senator Schumer will just retire. He'll try to run, but I think the party just wants no part of him. They just don't want any part of him. And there's no doubt about it. It's embarrassing to be in your own city and get shouted down like that by something that you're not even proud of. You've gone out of your way not to back Israel, even though you wrote a book about anti-Semitism. So we'll see what happens. Hamas, by the way, is sounding off about President Trump's claim that we are close to a deal.

in Gaza. And the deal is essentially this. They have agreed to put their guns away, put them into storage, and reveal their tunnels and their tunnel network in turn for the creation of a Palestinian state and the retreat of the IDF from Gaza. We'll see. I mean, are they going to do that? They don't want to say they're going to do it, but they are now pushing back as Donald Trump announces that Hamas's disarmament agreement is moving straight forward. They are asking for Israel to back out. Now, Israel will back out to a different line closer to their border, but I just know this, that Israel has no interest in being in Gaza. They have no interest in being in Lebanon. They have no interest in even the Golan Heights, even though it just seems to be a dead area these days. All they want is security. They don't want land. They have enough. It's done. And they don't want Gaza. They walked away from it. So the question now is, Israel, like the UAE, who is being heavily targeted in the spring, are now not touched by Iran because they don't want the reprisals. The UAE has shown they will hit back. Saudi Arabia showed yesterday they'll hit back. And Saudi Arabia is assembling a multinational maritime defense coalition to protect the Red Sea shipping from the Houthi rebels. Iran-backed Iraqi militias are now discussing how to respond to the U.S.-Saudi airstrikes. Why? Because those militias are the ones with the rockets, the Kataib Hezbollah. They have the distant rockets from, drum roll please, Iran. And they're the ones that are hitting Saudi Arabia for the Aramco plant, as well as trying to stop shipping in the Red Sea. So they're going to get a coalition of Gulf states to patrol the Red Sea. I love it. They said that they do have another option, is the Suez Canal, but some of these big tankers are too big to go through that canal, and it's not going to work long time anyway. They've also managed to repipe a lot of this stuff, so there are going to be pipelines to avoid both the Strait and, I believe, the Red Sea. But until then, Saudi Arabia showing they will fight, and the U.S. showing they're going to finish them off. I cannot wait. Meanwhile, we have a lot going on. I'm going to get the perspective from the Arab perspective of this whole thing with Hussein.

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1: Fox News, I'm Carmen Roberts. President Trump says he called off a major attack on Iran overnight after being assured a deal is imminent. Tehran denies he's agreed to anything. Police in Twin Falls, Idaho are trying to figure out why a gunman opened fire at an In-N-Out burger restaurant, leaving three people dead.
2: We've had a shooting at the In-N-Out location that has resulted in fatalities. I don't have the exact number confirmed.
1: And that's Police Chief Matt Hicks. At least seven people were injured, some critically. The gunman's dead. We don't know if he was included in that three. Mass evacuation orders in Spokane, Washington, due to massive wildfires.
3: I declared a statewide emergency and a statewide burn ban because we've heard how challenging the situation is and how challenging we expect it to be, especially this weekend with extremely high winds.
1: Governor Bob Ferguson, America's listening to Fox News.

0: Red Sea. But until then, Saudi Arabia showing they will fight and the U.S. showing they're going to finish them off. I cannot wait. Meanwhile, we have a lot going on. I'm going to get the perspective from the Arab perspective of this whole thing with Hussein.
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3: Fox News, I'm Carmen Roberts. President Trump says he called off a major attack on Iran overnight after being assured a deal is imminent. Tehran denies he's agreed to anything. Police in Twin Falls, Idaho, are trying to figure out why a gunman opened fire at an In-N-Out burger restaurant, leaving three people dead.
4: We've had a shooting at the In-N-Out location that has resulted in fatalities. I don't have the exact number confirmed.
3: And that's Police Chief Matt Hicks. At least seven people were injured, some critically. The gunman's dead. We don't know if he was included in that three. Mass evacuation orders in Spokane, Washington, due to massive wildfires.
5: I declared a statewide emergency and a statewide burn ban because we've heard how challenging the situation is and how challenging we expect it to be, especially this weekend with extremely high winds.
3: Governor Bob Ferguson, America's listening to Fox News.

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1: I know it's really hard. Will may not be a principle of war, but it's a principle of leadership. When you get into a gunfight like this, who's got the stronger will to finish? The fact of the matter is, if you let a bad team stick around for a long time, like you've seen in football in the fourth quarter, they can tend to do something that you weren't expecting. So you got to close them out early. I think we've gone beyond that. I think we should close them out now, figure a way to finish this fight. I don't think we're close in that regard of finishing the job if we're just dependent on bombing.
2: So what I understand, and just you, I look for little nuances that they explain action. And one thing that happened is they were talking to the Iranians, and they were just real, that surprise attack in Jordan threw them. Because they realize, and, you know, even I think Witkoff is realizing, I can't deal with these guys. Because they were having detailed conversations. And then Tehran had the surprise attack on American service members in Jordan. And they said, and by the way, they had to really scramble to knock those four rockets out of the sky. They had to shoot off a lot in order to knock them down. And they did. So they go, listen, we can't deal with these guys. And then we watch him hit Saudi Arabia, Aramco. We watch him try to shut down the Red Sea with the Houthis. We watch the Iraqi militias that are affiliated with Iran do what they do, as well as what the IRGC is doing. And they've had it. And that's why I believe in Camp David, they're coming up with something like Epic Fury 2, which means around-the-clock hits. Vice Admiral Robert Harwood joins us now. He is a senior advisor with the Iran Policy Project at the Jewish Institute for National Security of America. Admiral, do you know what? It's something about the surprise attack, out of all the attacks that has taken place, really changed things for this administration. Can you see how and why?
3: Well, it's not just this administration, Brian. It's broader than that. You're seeing the region come to bear now. You're seeing, look up in Lebanon, they've signed an agreement with the Israelis to disarm and disband Hezbollah. You're seeing Hamas now come to the table and agree to disarm and move towards peace. You're seeing a coalition come against the Houthis in Yemen. And you're even seeing Saudi participate in offensive operations. So I think all those things tied together. You're seeing political support in the region tied together with this commitment to go after the government and Iran and stop this crazy activity they've been doing for decades. So politically and operationally, both things have tied the turn. And I think what you're going to see, while we've always had these military options, I think you're going to see these financial and political activities enhanced. So they're going to maybe shut down all their borders, shut down their airspace, really starve them out financially to put additional pressure on the regime. So yes, I think this is one of those tipping points that brings together that political, financial, or economic and military power, the full bear of all of those against Iran.
2: So Admiral, you know what they're trying to do? They were trying to get the Gulf states to turn on us and say, look, because your affiliation with America, we're bombing you. Get rid of them. The foreign minister called Bulgaria because they found out we're using our bases in Bulgaria and said, stop using allowing America to use your bases. They warned the UK last week, too. It's not working. In Jordan, they try to hit American bases. Yeah, it's in Jordan, but they're ours. And then in Egypt, they just got Egypt involved. They hit one of our tankers and hit Egyptian property, but they're really aiming for us. Instead, the Saudis have a conference with 12 states, and they say, can we act in concert in order to stop Iran and protect ourselves? I'm fascinated by what's taking place. What are they capable of? You know what the assets they have. What are the Gulf states capable of when it comes to Iran without us?
3: Well, they've got everything that was, and it's always better to go to war with your partners and coalition. They bring intelligence, they bring humans, you know, Arab speakers, they bring military capability, they bring.
2: Do they have it? That's what I mean,
3: of
2: Admiral.
3: Course. Yeah, of course. They all have something to bring to the table and mass in and of itself. They all know they've at risk, but more importantly, politically aligning all this reinforces those military and economic opportunities. And it's going to come to when we want to shut down the borders. Now, you can do it with military strikes, but when all the Arab nations turned to Pakistan and said, hey, you've got to shut down your your borders that political power is demonstrated. So let's, you'd much rather achieve these things politically without doing the bombings, because in the end, for the Iranian people, that plays out to be a much better solution. At the end of the day, when this government is changed and you have a government who wants to rebuild the infrastructure, they'll have assets to do that. But if the infrastructure is intact because we've been able to get the solution politically, then they can recover much quicker. So I can't reinforce how important this political support is to increase the pressure tied together with these economic options that the president have, and then using the military in support of both of those very powerful components of national power.
2: So, Admiral, you know, we're only getting one side of the story, and I know it must amaze you now that you're out of uniform, not that you never watch the news, but 85% is against America in America. I mean, you would think we're not even bombing. So they hit a Jordan base, or they try to hit us in Egypt. Yet we're hitting on a regular basis. I don't see much video. I kind of blame the Pentagon for that a little bit. But 85% are cheering against us, painting a dire picture. Does it astound you?
3: Brian, I just can't believe that. That's counterintuitive. If you're an American and don't see a threat, don't understand what a nuclear-armed Iran, much less what the Islamic Revolution has been doing for four decades, you got to be blind and dumb almost. Look, Lebanon is a failed country because of Iran and its support of Hezbollah. Yemen is a failed country because of their support of the Houthis. The same thing's going on in Hamas. It's going on in Iraq. It's going on in Syria. And guess what? They have footholds in Europe, and you're starting to see it on our campuses. It's crazy. What American doesn't understand that? And look, we won't go and can't go to war with Russia and China because they're nuclear-armed states. Add another nuclear-armed state to that that would then control all the oil coming out of the Middle East. I don't see how Americans don't understand that. So I just can't accept that 85% of Americans are against that. I just can't accept that. I don't think that's a fact.
2: I know, but we're not seeing our side, and we're not hearing our side. There's very few people like you, Admiral, calling balls and strikes, where you just say, look, we're hitting this area. We're stopping this area. This is what we got to do. This is what the damage has been done. We've never had a president, I don't care if you voted for him or not, attack our enemy, who's been our enemy through eight presidents. So we've never had a president attack, period. We had Midnight Hammer last year. We had Soleimani in his first term. And this is the first time we've taken kinetic action against our vowed enemy, who says death to America is not a phrase. It's a policy. So we're taking this action. And then you go, okay, it's just Iran. No, it isn't just Iran, because Iran is spread with Hezbollah, Hamas, Islamic Jihad, and they did have a foothold in Syria. So we never could have any shot at peace as long as Iran's government was in power.
3: That's exactly right, Brian. And you left out the other two components, China and Russia. This is about today's Cold War, not the Cold War we had in the 50s and 60s. This is China's top source of very cheap oil. So it really undermines them at the end of the state. And Russia, the same, their allies. So all of this on the strategic level of the Islamic Revolution and the current Cold War is critical. And that's why this president understands that, why he was willing to strike, and why I'm convinced he's going to see this through to the end state. So again, you talk about that kinetic activity. Yes, he took out Soleimani's strike, but now we've really got to tie in and reinforce that political and economic elements of power to bring Iran to its knees. I think the president's going to do that.
2: How close are we to doing that?
3: I think we're there. I think it's already started.
2: What do you mean?
3: Well, those things I said, you're seeing.
2: No, but I mean, the 24 hours of strikes haven't started yet, though, right?
3: No. But I mean, the whole campaign is more political, financial. And from all my friends in Iran, I'm getting these notes. They're cheering, man. They say, hey, look, we're ready to go. We're organizing in small groups. We need something that's going to provide that tipping point. So I see all these things going in the right direction. And don't forget, the president's been very strategic in time. This pressure of cutting them off financially is really boiling the frog in Iran right now. So time is on his behalf, and tying all these elements of power with the kinetic activity and support is going to be the things that get this done at the end of the day.
2: It's really going to be interesting. Why do you think, what are you about the timing that we have with this announcement on Hamas? That I know a few things have to happen and everything could fall apart, but the fact is it said, okay, we're going to put our guns in storage or on ice, that we need the IDF to back out to the yellow line, and they are. We need you to reveal your tunnels. And I thought to myself, wow, you know, and evidently the Axios reporting the at the Ayatollah's funeral, the IRGC went up to Hamas and they said, don't do this. And it looks like they're doing it anyway. What do you think about the timing?
3: You're exactly right. They're seeing the demise of the IRGC, the guy who pays them, the guy who sponsors them. They know they're going down the tubes. It's like a ship. The captain goes down with the ship. This crew doesn't want to go with them. So they want to make sure when Iran does implode, they can still exist. It's going to be tough without the support and funding. But again, they don't want to be held accountable like the Iranians. And you walk at the end of the day, there are going to be a lot of Iranians who the Iranian people are going to hold accountable. Hamas and Hezbollah don't want to end up in that situation. This is existential threats to all of them. And they're all now seeing the sinking ship, and they want to position themselves for survivals because many won't. At the end of the day.
2: Yeah. So you are hearing from people in Iran, you mean a dozen or two dozen, that say that now we have hope?
3: All my contacts and friends.
2: But they don't have any guns yet, right?
3: That's right. So they're looking for that tipping point. And that's why I always believe boots on the ground is a very attractive option for the U.S. And not for occupations, but to go into towns and show that we're there, we're for the people. And that may be able to give them that tipping point to overcome the IRGC and the besieged, just as we saw the Artish do in 1979. So I think history's going to repeat itself here, and a lot of people are coming to that realization now.
2: So you would like to see troops on the ground, American troops in Iranian cities?
3: Well, I'm not saying I'd like to see. I think that's an option. These are all options the president had, and done smartly, done astutely, that could be that tipping point. And again, I'm not suggesting for occupation in Tehran, but I'm suggesting a raid in Kars or Jask or some of these outlying cities where we could protect our guys. But critical to that, again, is taking out, finishing the jobs with their missiles and drones. Because that would be turned inside if we put boots on the ground. So we've got to get that done. And that's part and parcel in getting the straits open again.
2: You know, I just don't know. I know this sounds rudimentary and you're the military expert, but if we were able to parachute the way we have landers land on Mars in those bubbles and they just drop them, I'm wondering if we do a parachute and drop guns in the streets and drop weapons in the streets, why would that not be effective?
3: Well, you could be giving them to the wrong people, but that's where raids might be helpful.
2: When that's
3: you
2: where make intelligence. A raid,
3: when you get raid, you go in, take a town, you're going to see who's on your side, who comes out to cheer you, who comes out to fight you. That's the better method, I believe, to distribute arms, help build the insurgency, and start with these small outlying cities. So, again, I think these are all options and part of the broader strategy. So when the president decides to choose or exercise his options will be predicated on how his strategy and the campaign unfolds.
2: Admiral, just something, just real quick, I got a couple of minutes left. Cover story of Newsweek this week that no one's talking about, no one reads magazines, but still, Newsweek, about Venezuela. For nearly three decades, Hugo Chavez and Maduro invoked socialism to justify their grip on the country. Now that they're gone, the Venezuelans are lining up to meet the Americans. Shell has signed a gas development deal with SLB, the world's largest oil field service company in the world, following a lapse of licenses. In May, Venezuela freed three former police officers who had spent 23 years in jail. They've let 670 political prisoners out, and political parties are now allowed, beginning to take root and organize. So all I can tell you is that raid, which was so brilliant, and it took the guts for the president to call it and the military to execute it. We actually

0: actually are delivering a chance at democracy and freedom for people gradually, rather than all at once. That could have been erupted to civil war. And this seems to be a success story that's unfolding. And we're just not giving enough attention to it because of Iran. Your thoughts?
1: Brian, extrapolate from that. Iran's five times the size, the number of people, oil, geography. That's exactly the end state for Iran. So the playbook is completely the same. It's going to take more effort, but a couple raids, the things that get us to that tipping point, and I think Iran transitions even quicker and much broader ramifications, because then it changes the whole Middle East. So the analogies are strikingly similar.
0: Do you think Cooper is going to consider that?
1: Well, it's the president at the end of the
0: day. I know,
1: day.
0: But the admiral's got to present. He's got to present it.
1: Well, no, he's part of the whole effort, CIA, commerce. Okay. This is a whole of government entity. Admiral Cooper, excuse me, is just one part of the equation. He's the military component. This is the whole of government, and a campaign synchronized would get you the exact same results, but much more dramatically and much greater strategic ramifications.
0: Admiral, thanks so much. Always great talking to you. Tell your friends, I hope they can take their country back. Thank you, Admiral.
1: Thank you, Brian, and they will.
0: Good. Back in a moment.
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With Instacart shopper notes, you can be incredibly specific about your produce. Take heirloom tomatoes. Maybe you want one that's more than just red. You want a tomato that's cultured, one that knows words in a different language. Ciao, Balsamico, or Caprese. A tomato you can wrap your arms around on a breezy warm day as it guides you through Naples' volcanic landscape. Okay, so maybe you can't get quite that specific with shopper notes, but you get the idea. Want to get groceries just how you like? Download the Instacart app.

0: 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It's Brian Kilmeade.
1: Hey, we're back. You know, Anthony Fauci's dominating this week and is taking the fifth. He even got into the Philadelphia Eagles press conference when he said, I'm going to Fauci you. I'm going to take the fifth. But there's a story in the Free Press today that just outlines some of the excerpts from Anthony Fauci's ridiculous and embarrassing diary. He writes this at one point. Big front page article about me appeared in the Washington Post. Very flattering. The situation with my national and international fame is explosive and really unimaginable. It's not hyperbole to say today that I am the most famous and talked about person in the country and one of the most recognizable persons in the world. Countless profiles on me, multiple media. I cannot even read all the things that are being written about me since I am so busy. Seriously, POTUS seems to be enamored of me, even though I'm taking the spotlight away from him, meaning Trump. We are developing a very unique and interesting relationship. Notice nothing positive. The entire Secret Service Corps is coming over to me and chatting. They let me into the gate first without even checking my ID. Everyone is worried about my health and welfare, probably because it's all over the place that I'm almost 80 years old. This is absolutely insane. And know what's so embarrassing? The people are still trying to cover for him. And what I'm going to talk about on One Nation Sunday at 10 o'clock Eastern Time, I'm going to just talk about how the media blew the Russian hoax, you blew the laptop, you blew the cognitive decline.

0: Back on Iran overnight after being assured a deal is imminent. Tehran denies has agreed to anything. Police in Twin Falls, Idaho are trying to figure out why a gunman opened fire at an In-N-Out burger restaurant, leaving three people dead.
1: We've had a shooting at the In-N-Out location that has resulted in fatalities. I don't have the exact number confirmed.
0: And that's Police Chief Matt Hicks. At least seven people were injured, some critically. The gunman's dead. We don't know if he was included in that three. Mass evacuation orders in Spokane, Washington, due to massive wildfires.
2: I declared a statewide emergency and a statewide burn ban because we've heard how challenging the situation is and how challenging we expect it to be, especially this weekend with extremely high winds.
0: Governor Bob Ferguson, America's listening to Fox News.

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2: I'm Carmen Roberts. President Trump says he called off a major attack on Iran overnight after being assured a deal is imminent. Tehran denies he's agreed to anything. Police in Twin Falls, Idaho are trying to figure out why a gunman opened fire at an In-N-Out burger restaurant, leaving three people dead.
3: We've had a shooting at the In-N-Out location that has resulted in fatalities. I don't have the exact number confirmed.
2: And that's Police Chief Matt Hicks. At least seven people were injured, some critically. The gunman's dead. We don't know if he was included in that three. Mass evacuation orders in Spokane, Washington, due to massive wildfires.
4: I declared a statewide emergency and a statewide burn ban because we've heard how challenging the situation is and how challenging we expect it to be, especially this weekend with extremely high winds.
2: Governor Bob Ferguson, America's listening to Fox News.

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1: I'm Shannon Bream. The president says a massive strike on Iran is on hold amid hopes a deal to end the conflict may be coming together. While Democrats wrestle with far-left factions inside the party's tents, with a major test in Michigan on Tuesday.
2: Progressives are winning because we are rallying working people, young people, people who have given up on the political process. We have the energy.
3: What democratic socialism is a form of government that puts working class people first, that puts work first.
4: We're running against communists. Now, this is great. What's going on?
1: The Democrat Party at a crossroads as progressive and democratic socialist candidates win in primaries across the country. We'll ask progressive California Democrat Congressman Ro Khanna, who's backed many of these candidates, who's calling the shots for his party.
5: Shannon, it's not always the two parties and their messages that determine the outcome of an election. Sometimes it's the calendar.
1: The Ruthless Podcast guys join us 3 months out from midterm election day. Then, President Trump delays military action against Iran, saying, quote, the perimeters of a deal have been agreed to, but warns the U.S. remains, quote, locked and loaded. Fox News chief foreign correspondent Trey Yingst joins us live on the ground in the Middle East. Plus,
6: all you need is four to tank the nomination, so you don't have to take your shoes off to count that high.
1: President Trump's pick for attorney general faces confirmation roadblocks in the Senate at the hands of Republicans and Senate GOP leadership at odds with the president over his list of priorities as they try to hold the Senate. We'll get reaction from Senate Republican Vice Chair James Lankford. And
7: can you explain to the committee why you chose to fund this dangerous research in China?
8: On the advice of counsel, I respectfully decline to answer.
1: Fallout after Anthony Fauci takes the fifth more than 100 times, with some of his fiercest COVID critics now pushing for possible criminal charges. All right now on Fox News Sunday. From Fox News in Washington, we begin with a look at some of today's top stories. At least three people are dead and several others injured after a gunman opened fire at an In-N-Out Burger restaurant in Twin Falls, Idaho, Saturday afternoon. Witnesses say another man pulled out a gun and fired at the shooter, who is among the dead. In Washington state, a state of emergency as wildfires force thousands of families to evacuate and the National Guard to be activated. Hundreds of buildings have been destroyed. There are several major wildfires burning across the state. And a severe heat wave is adding to the wildfire risk out west, with temperatures reaching 115 degrees in Las Vegas. The dangerous heat dome ranges from Arizona to Montana. President Trump says Iran and other Middle Eastern countries asked him to delay military action, which he says he will do as long as a deal can be worked out rapidly to open the Strait of Hormuz

0: and end Iran's nuclear threat. We'll get reaction from James Lankford, who is on the Senate Intelligence Committee. But first, Fox News chief foreign correspondent Trey Yingst joins us from Tel Aviv. Trey?
1: Shannon, good morning. President Trump says he has canceled a planned attack against Iran with a new deal in sight. Overnight, the president posted to Truth Social, in part saying, quote, "We've just been asked by Iran and other Middle Eastern countries to hold off any attack in that the perimeters of a deal has been agreed to. This would include the immediate, complete, and total opening of the Hormuz Strait and an end to Iran's nuclear threat." The announcement came as the region braced for the possibility of a widespread U.S. air campaign, with U.S. embassies across the region warning citizens on Saturday to reconsider travel plans and be prepared for potential airspace closures.
2: I don't think the Iranian regime has ever faced a president like President Trump, which is someone that actually takes action. You know, they got used to for 20 or 30 years, not just the U.S., but the broader world, allowing them to get away with things like lying, breaking deals, tricking people into agreements and so forth.
1: Late last week, Iran continued attacks against tankers passing through the Strait of Hormuz. One of the vessels had damage caused to its engine room. At a cabinet meeting at Camp David on Friday, the president described his frustration with the way the Iranians have negotiated while continuing destabilizing activity.
3: I'm losing faith in them because they do lie and they do misrepresent. Well, the other day, the five missiles were shot. We knocked them down, but we were in the midst of a negotiation. I mean, I'm waiting for Steve to call me. How's the negotiation going? And instead, I got a call from Pete that they just shot five missiles at one of our bases in Jordan.
1: Tension remains high across the region. We've been here before with the possibility of an agreement, only to have the talks fall apart. Shannon?
0: All right, Trey Yingst from Tel Aviv. We will check in with you a little bit later in the hour. Trey, thank you. Now, here at home, the Senate is just a few days away from its summer recess with major priorities for the president still unresolved, from confirming his attorney general pick to passing the Save America Act. Fox News correspondent Alex Hogan joins us from Bridgewater, New Jersey, near where the president is spending the weekend. Hello, Alex.
4: Good morning, Shannon. President Trump calling off those strikes on Iran while here in New Jersey this weekend and taking aim at new domestic challenges.
5: A new ultimatum this weekend. President Trump telling Republicans stalling the attorney general nomination of Todd Blanche that if he isn't approved, Trump would keep Todd as acting AG and push hard to get the anti-weaponization bill. When just the day before, President Trump told reporters,
3: "Well, it is dead, but, you know, I wish it weren't, to be honest with you."
5: Republican Senators John Cornyn of Texas and Tom Tillis of North Carolina want that in writing before voting for Blanche. This week, they delayed the nominations over concerns about the Justice Department's settlement of President Trump's lawsuit against the IRS. The deal included a proposed anti-weaponization fund for people claiming they were politically targeted by the government, like January 6th rioters. The deal also included provisions limiting future IRS audits of Trump and family. Tillis this weekend posting, quote, "President Trump clearly intends to resurrect the payout pot for punks either by inappropriately establishing another bogus fund or pushing Congress to vote for a bill that the majority of Republicans in the Senate would be against." Another big ticket item on Trump's agenda, the Save America Act. A group of Republican senators now demanding Senate Majority Leader John Thune cancel recess until the act passes.
6: If we can't get rid of the filibuster, if we can't require people to do the filibuster, then we got to get it done through reconciliation, which only takes Republican votes. And that's what we're going to work on this week.
5: The SAVE Act would require proof of citizenship when registering to vote. Senator Cory Booker argues that wouldn't have prevented the New Jersey case where 6,600 non-citizens were registered to vote.
7: The states, as the Constitution says, should handle their voting. And when there's problems or violations of the law, people should be prosecuted. So we're gonna handle the problems in New Jersey, but I hate how it's being weaponized by some people to advance schemes that actually would hurt Americans.
4: This week, the Senate is expected to vote on the government's spending bill, which the House has already passed. This funding bill would fund the government through early December. Shannon.
0: Okay, Alex Hogan in New Jersey, traveling with the president. Alex, thank you. Joining us now, Senator James Lankford, part of the Senate Republican leadership team and a member of the Intel Committee. Great to have you with us again, Senator.
8: Good to see you again, Shannon.
0: Okay, so let's start with Iran. I want to go back to the domestic. Here is what Mark Thiessen wrote about the last time we were talking about this last weekend. He says, last weekend, as Trump was on the verge of ordering a resumption of major combat, he was told that the Iranians were desperate for a deal. So he paused to give peace a chance. Result, Iran fired 5 ballistic missiles at a U.S. military base in Jordan. This cycle has repeated for months. Like Lucy in the football, Trump keeps getting told that this time the Iranians are finally ready to make a deal, only to be set up for failure yet again. So with that in mind, what do you make of this weekend's pause?
8: Yeah, the president's still focused on trying to be able to get a deal. We're dealing with a terrible regime that every president for the past 5 decades has tried to be able to resolve. Trump is the only one that's been willing to be able to put this level of pressure on them to be able to try to get things resolved with Iran. It's a lying, deceptive dictatorship in Iran that oppresses its own people and has oppressed the entire region and has attacked Americans at every chance they possibly get. So the president's made it very clear they can't have a nuclear weapon. They got to stop their acts of terrorism in the region. They've got to reopen the Strait of Hormuz. Those should not be unrealistic expectations for any civilized nation.
0: Well, you refer to them as a lying, repressive regime. The president's used that same language. So why trust them that this time around, this contours of a peace deal coming together is going to be any different than the previous multiple times, which have ended again with shots fired in the Strait of Hormuz, that being in some way impeded and no end in sight?
8: Well, we have the capability to be able to bomb them back to the Stone Age, but there's no desire to be able to do that. We use military force, and the president's been very careful in using military force only to be able to get them to the table to actually negotiate. No one wants to see a war. No one wants to see a conflict. There's a lot of things that go sideways during that, during any kind of conflict like this. So using diplomacy is the best way to be able to resolve it long term. But when you have to use force to get people to do diplomacy, you have to use force.
0: Okay, let's turn to the domestic. Punchbowl outlines the situation with Senate GOP leadership and the president this way on Friday. Trump's clashes with Senate Majority Leader John Thune, the president's badgering over the Save America Act and the filibuster, plus a diverging messaging strategy, are supercharging Senate Republicans' fears that steep midterm losses could deliver the unthinkable in 2027, a Democratic majority. It sounds like you guys are trying to balance what the president would like to see get done. You agree with him on most of those things, but also trying to shield your senators, especially the vulnerable ones in reelection bids, against having to take really difficult votes. How do you make everyone happy? Can you?
8: Yeah, it's not just difficult votes. It's also to get time to be back home with our constituents and get a chance to be able to see people. That's also important as well. We're getting so close to the election. I'm not up for election this time, but it's incredibly important that we get a chance to be able to see those folks and get a chance to be able to talk to them. So things we're trying to get done just this week. We've got to get a continuing resolution, make sure we don't have government shutdown. That'd be terrible to be able to have that. Don't want to have that. We've got 70 plus of President Trump's nominees that we're working our way through this week as well to get those done. And also the reconciliation bill to set up the first step to be able to deal with not only military funding, funding for agriculture and what's happening all across the country in farm country, but then also to start that first step through reconciliation to work on the Save America Act. That's very important to us as well. It's a lot this week. If we don't get it done this week, we'll keep going until we do get it done.
0: Well, that's my question. How do you answer critics who say you guys should not be leaving town with so many things unfinished? Why not stay here?
8: Yeah, there's not a plan to leave when it's unfinished. All those three things, they'll happen this week or we'll keep going to be able to get them done. So the focus is to be able to get them done. Now, the first step on the reconciliation process that the House sent us, that takes weeks to actually process through. You got to get the first step done. Once the first step is done, then it takes several weeks to write it and then to be able to actually take the second step. As odd as it sounds, the first step is broad. The second step is specific, and we're still working on the language with the House on the specific parts on that. So it'll take some time to be able to get it done. But that first step, we've got to get done before we leave out.
0: Do you foresee the Senate being gone for most of August?
8: We'll see. If we can get all of our work done at this point, then yes. We want to be able to see our folks that are up for election back home with people so they can get a chance to be able to campaign. We've got to be able to do two things at once as we are so close to the election now.
0: Okay.
8: The worst case scenario is for us to be able to stay all the way through and then we lose the Senate in the days ahead. And then President Trump is dealing with all the impeachment crazy all over again.
0: Okay, so let's talk about Blanche, because the president says that's one of his top priorities. He wants the acting AG to become the AG, but he says if not, he's just going to leave him in the acting position. Now, he said when he was asked about this deal that is at the center of the concerns of Senators Tillis and Cornyn, the weaponization fund, the IRS, you know, some of the tamping down on what the IRS would do potentially with future audits with the president, his sons, and the Trump administration or Trump organization, he said that that deal was dead on Friday. And then we saw that there was a notice of appeal of a decision by a federal judge to actually block that settlement, seeming like the administration does in some way want to keep that settlement viable or alive. Where does that leave you with these concerns in the Senate about where that fund stands?
8: Yeah, it's been interesting just to be able to walk through this. President Trump by far has been the most attacked former president when he was not president a couple of years ago now. He was attacked over and over and over again. He's wanting that to stop, to have just useless attacks on him and on his family. He knows this will continue forever unless he has some way to be able to get some resolution on this. And so he's not wrong to try to say we want to try to get resolution and stop the weaponization and all the lawfare that's happening. The challenge is how to be able to get that done. When the settlement came out, there was initial pushback on it from all sides to say, hey, give us some additional information on this. How does this work? What does this look like? Obviously, the court challenged it as well. And so Todd Blanche came out and said,

0: We've got to be able to do two things at once as we are so close to the election now. Okay. The worst case scenario is for us to be able to stay all the way through and then we lose the Senate in the days ahead. And then President Trump is dealing with all the impeachment crazy all over again.
1: Okay, so let's talk about Blanche, because the president says that's one of his top priorities. He wants the acting AG to become the AG, but he says if not, he's just going to leave him in the acting position. Now, he said when he was asked about this deal that is at the center of the concerns of Senators Tillis and Cornyn, the weaponization fund, the IRS, you know, some of the tamping down on what the IRS would do potentially with future audits with the president, his sons, and the Trump administration or Trump organization, he said that that deal was dead on Friday. And then we saw that there was a notice of appeal of a decision by a federal judge to actually block that settlement, seeming like the administration does in some way want to keep that settlement viable or alive. Where does that leave you with these concerns in the Senate about where that fund stands?
0: Yeah, it's been interesting just to be able to walk through this. President Trump by far has been the most attacked former president when he was not president a couple of years ago now. He was attacked over and over and over again. He's wanting that to stop, to have just useless attacks on him and on his family. He knows this will continue forever unless he has some way to be able to get some resolution on this. And so he's not wrong to try to say we want to try to get resolution and stop the weaponization and all the lawfare that's happening. The challenge is how to be able to get that done. When the settlement came out, there was initial pushback on it from all sides to say, hey, give us some additional information on this. How does this work? What does this look like? Obviously, the court challenged it as well. And so Todd Blanche came out and said, hey, it's dead. The president came out last week and said, hey, it's dead.
1: But it doesn't
0: but
1: sound like it is now.
0: The president does want to get resolution on this.
1: I mean, it sounds like it's going
0: to
1: keep...
0: I think what I'm hearing the president say is he wants some way to be able to resolve this. There's already something called the Judgment Fund that is already out there sitting there that is used by the Treasury all the time. That Judgment Fund, for instance, during the Biden administration, when the FBI went after folks and went into their savings deposit boxes and were illegally

0: seeming like the administration does in some way want to keep that settlement viable or alive. Where does that leave you with these concerns in the Senate about where that fund stands?
1: Yeah, it's been interesting just to be able to walk through this. President Trump by far has been the most attacked former president when he was not president a couple of years ago now. He was attacked over and over and over again. He's wanting that to stop, to have just useless attacks on him and on his family. He knows this will continue forever unless he has some way to be able to get some resolution on this. And so he's not wrong to try to say we want to try to get resolution and stop the weaponization and all the lawfare that's happening. The challenge is how to be able to get that done. When the settlement came out, there was initial pushback on it from all sides to say, hey, give us some additional information on this. How does this work? What does this look like? Obviously, the court challenged it as well. And so Todd Blanche came out and said, hey, it's dead. The president came out last week and said, hey, it's dead.
0: But it doesn't
1: but
0: sound like it is
1: now.
0: The president
1: does want to get resolution on this.
0: I mean, it sounds like it's going
1: to
0: keep.
1: I think what I'm hearing the president say is he wants some way to be able to resolve this. There's already something called the Judgment Fund that is already out there sitting there that is used by the Treasury all the time. That Judgment Fund, for instance, during the Biden administration, when the FBI went after folks and went into their savings deposit boxes and were illegally searching through those, they were able to go get justice. For the folks that are Navy SEALs that were kicked out of the Navy because they had religious reasons to not take the vaccine, they were kicked out of the Navy, they were able to go to the Judgment Fund and were able to get justice out of that. So there is a process already in place for weaponization. And so there's just some confusion why that is not the normal process people are going through.
0: Okay, so just quickly before we go, the president said yesterday on social media, I will keep Todd as acting AG and push hard to get the anti-weaponization bill passed. It will immediately be back on the table and I will get it done. To which Dan Pfeiffer, who was a senior advisor for Obama, says this, I hope Trump makes them vote on his taxpayer-funded slush fund for political cronies and those who assault police every day from now until the election. Never stop. What kind of position would that put you in to have to vote on that package?
1: Yeah, we don't know what that would actually be. There is no weaponization bill that's out there. This was a settlement agreement the president made with the Department of Justice, so we don't know what that is. I would tell you, I do hope the folks that were oppressed by the Biden administration do get justice, and there is a way to do that through the Judgment Fund. We want them to continue to be able to pursue it and to be able to get justice. If there's any tweaks that we need to be able to make to that, let's make it. Let's do it. But we need to actually make sure those folks do get justice, but let's do it the way that is the most transparent way possible.
0: All right, Senator Lankford, always appreciate your time.
1: You bet. Good to see you again.
0: You too. Okay, later on, we're going to hear across the aisle from California Democrat Congressman Ro Khanna about his party's debate about how to handle a far-left faction now under its banner. But first, a preview of the pivotal Michigan primary and a look at some brand new Fox News polls in critical battleground states with the guys of the Ruthless Podcast.
2: In our polling, we asked in Texas, what's the biggest issue for you? 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
1: Now to Democracy 26 and the big Democratic primary race this Tuesday in Michigan, where progressive candidate Abdul El-Sayed is facing off against the establishment candidate, Congresswoman Haley Stevens. That was topic number one when I sat down with the guys from the Ruthless podcast. All right, guys, time for another midterm update and check-in. Michigan, the next big contest we're going to be looking at this week. And man, the Democrats have an issue on their hands there with the direction of the party.
2: Indeed. Look, I think all the political environmental factors favor Democrats significantly. You not only have the historical backdrop of the party out of power picking up seats, but there's a number of economic and approval indicators that would suggest this could be a really big cycle. There's one huge mitigating factor in all of that, and that is the candidates that they are consistently choosing to represent their party in all of these elections enter Michigan, which I think is obviously the next big one on Tuesday, but one in which they could very well nominate a candidate who is absolutely unelectable in the state of Michigan, a state that they absolutely have to have if they want a Senate majority next cycle. So I would be worried if I were them.
1: I'm assuming you're talking about Abdul El-Sayed in this pitched battle now with Congresswoman Haley Stevens, who I need more of her. Because whenever she shows up, puts a smile on my face. I really find her entertaining. But this is a Democrat choice that they've got to make now. There are double-digit polls for some of them for El-Sayed leading. But he says he's Schumer's worst nightmare, that Democrats don't actually want him to make it to D.C. They might not want him to make it to the ballot either, to the general.
3: Yeah, well, I mean, I think this cycle is becoming, more than anything, the story is it's a reckoning because of what the Democrats have done to their grassroots for multiple cycles. In 2016, they decided it was Hillary's turn and Bernie was thrown to the side.

0: mitigating factor in all of that, and that is the candidates that they are consistently choosing to represent their party in all of these elections enter Michigan, which I think is obviously the next big one on Tuesday, but one in which they could very well nominate a candidate who is absolutely unelectable in the state of Michigan, a state that they absolutely have to have if they want a Senate majority next cycle. So I would be worried if I were them.
1: I'm assuming you're talking about Abdul al-Sayed in this pitched battle now with Congresswoman Haley Stevens, who I need more of her, because whenever she shows up, for whatever, she just puts a smile on my face. I really find her entertaining. But this is a Democrat choice that they've got to make now. There are double-digit polls for some of them for al-Sayed leading, but he says he's Schumer's worst nightmare, that Democrats don't actually want him to make it to D.C. They might not want him to make it to the ballot either, to the general.
2: Yeah, well, I mean, I think this cycle is becoming, more than anything, the story is it's a reckoning because of what the Democrats have done to their grassroots for multiple cycles. In 2016, they decided it was Hillary's turn and Bernie was thrown to the side. 2020, they decided it was Biden's turn and Bernie was yet again thrown to the side. And now the grassroots, the DSA of that party has taken it over and they're not waiting for their turn anymore. You did a great job speaking with their chairwoman, and they described exactly what their aims are, which is the destruction of the United States government and the U.S. as we know it. And that's tough in a general election. That may work in a primary where you have a more energized, smaller group of the electorate deciding who's going to be the candidate, but that's going to end up being a problem for the Democrats this entire cycle.
1: So, I mean, you've got Bernie and AOC in there versus a lot of establishment Democrats who are like, absolutely, we do not want to go down this path with al-Sayed. By the way, he says he's technically not DSA, but he shares a lot of their positions.
3: Yeah, I don't think that's going to work when it comes to a general election and all of those positions are around his neck by all these other DSA candidates across the country. If you look at the profile of a Democratic candidate who's won in the Trump era and you look at the gains the Democrats made in the suburbs in a place like Michigan, the profile of those candidates, Alyssa Slotkin, Haley Stevens, it hasn't been your sort of DSA-aligned Democrats who've done super well. So I don't like Syed's chances in a general election in Michigan. I don't think a suburban mom in Oakland County looks at him as the future of their party.
1: Well, it's an open primary there, as we have talked about. So regardless of party registration, you can vote in this Democrat primary on Tuesday. And I've talked to folks in Michigan who are Republican voters who are considering voting for al-Sayed in the effort that they think he's going to be a better matchup for them against Mike Rogers. But can he win in the general? Would you completely rule that out, or should Republicans be worried about that, too?
4: Shannon, it's not always the two parties and their messages that determine the outcome of an election. Sometimes it's the calendar. And in the case of Michigan, you have a primary that is very, very late in the cycle, now in August, and it's very competitive. These two Democrats have spent millions just crushing each other for months. And al-Sayed is probably going to win that primary, and he comes away with 80% plus name ID in the state, and his unfavorables are way outstripping his favorables simply because Chuck Schumer and Democrats have run negative advertising against him. It's very, very difficult to flip that sort of image with the amount of clock he has remaining. Republicans still have not spent, groups like SLF. Mm-hmm. They're going to come in like a trip hammer the second that this guy is declared the nominee, and they're going to start running their advertising to make sure that the 20%, 15% of Michigan voters who aren't already familiar with him are familiar with him on their terms.
1: Yeah, and as we've talked about, the Supreme Court's recent decision on parties coordinating spending with candidates is going to make a big difference with the DNC so far in the hole and the RNC, you know, flush essentially with cash. Now, I want to make sure I get around the horn with you guys on Texas as well, because we've got polling out this week that has James Talrico, the Democrat, up by 3 points. And then when you look to those who are extremely motivated, John, he goes to a plus six. And we know the Democrats are way more motivated in this election cycle.
4: They are motivated, but it's Texas. And this guy has big, big problems. We talked about, like, candidate definition. The Republican groups who are going in to define this guy on television over the next 100 days, less than 100 days now, will do so in a way that this guy is not going to be able to get out of. And I think that Ken Paxton walks away as a winner because this is a Republican state where people turn out to vote for Republicans.
1: Okay, some reaction from the camps. Paxton's camp says the only poll that matters November 3rd, a line that we hear when you're polling, does not look good. He says his actual record is going to sink him in Texas. The Talrico camp says this: Texas will choose the preacher over the pedophile protector, Duncan.
3: I think this is another situation similar to Michigan,

0: or to Maine, where the greatest silver lining for Republicans right now is the recruitment efforts of Chuck Schumer. I mean, if they picked a candidate like a Colin Allred, former football player from the Dallas suburbs, where there has been a switch in the Trump era for former Republicans pulling the lever for Democrats, I would believe a poll like this, that this would be a competitive race. But I think at the end of the day, when the voters of Texas know the record of James Tallarico, it's not going to be.
1: Well, another interesting thing in our polling, we asked in Texas, what's the biggest issue for you? And like most voters right now, it's inflation and prices. And that's now double when it comes to how much you care about the border in Texas, which now that the president has sort of taken his steps to make a change there, Texas does not, the border is not their number one issue. It's not immigration. It's these pricing issues that Republicans seem to be struggling with some messaging on that.
2: Yeah, I mean, it's tough being the victim of success in that. And President Trump came in, he closed the border. The border crisis is over, but it's difficult to connect with voters being like, look, your problem is solved. I need your vote again. They're like, okay, well, that's already taken care of. Mm-hmm. That's in the rearview mirror. Inflation is front and center, and I think the Iran situation needs to get fixed as soon as possible. I would hate for it to be September and gas prices be high at the pump. The situation in the Strait of Hormuz needs to be figured out. We have American energy dominance. We need to do as much as possible to tell that story, but it starts with making sure that prices are down at the pump.
1: Yeah, and people start paying attention again when kids are back into school after Labor Day, but it doesn't leave you a lot of time because there are some places that vote in September.
3: No, very true. But I think this whole thing, when you look at all of these states, we talked a little bit about Maine, Michigan, Texas is another one, then there are others out there. The over saturation of Democratic candidates this cycle that just flat don't identify with an electorate at all is a real problem. I mean, look, Republicans went through this 10, 15 years ago, where you had a ton of enthusiasm and midterms where all the political, environmental factors went your way. But if you don't have a candidate that can connect to an electorate, you're going to come up short. Do I think that they have a good midterm angle at this? Yes. Do I think Democrats are going to have a good day? Yeah, but I think they're going to leave an awful lot on the field because of the Tallaricos, the El Sayeds, and what, Troy Jackson?
4: Yeah.
3: They got now in Maine. I mean, this has been a real reoccurring problem for them and one that you can't fix this late in the game.
1: Well, we will reconvene soon to see how all of these primaries have gone and how you're feeling about the fall as we inch just, you know, 90 plus days to the midterms. Guys, thank you always for your time.
3: Thank you so much.
5: All right, our thanks to the guys over there at Ruthless Podcast. We're going to get reaction from Democratic Congressman Ro Khanna. He's backing some of the most progressive candidates in these midterms, and he's live with us next.

0: Sucks.
1: So should Van Jones and Rahm Emanuel and James Carville and all of the establishment Democrats be worried about DSA plans from within their tent?
2: The establishment Democrats should be worried about the voters and about what the voters think and about what the constituency thinks. And right now, they have not been delivering, and our candidates are and have been, and it's resonating with voters.
1: That was DSA National Co-Chair Megan Romer with us last week on Fox News Sunday. So as Democratic Socialists continue to score wins within the Democrat Party, there are growing questions about whether their radical ideas have a place inside the bigger party tent. Congressman Ro Khanna has endorsed some of his party's most progressive candidates, not all DSA, but he joins us now to talk about the party's internal debate. Congressman, welcome back.
3: Thank you.
1: Okay, so you're out there on the trail with some of the more progressive folks. You describe yourself as very progressive, not DSA, but there are people winning your party primaries with that platform. Where is that inconsistent with the Democrat Party? Can they fit within your tent?
3: I'll tell you why they're winning. People are upset at an unfair political and economic system. They can't afford gas. They can't afford food. Young people can't afford to buy a home or get a job. But what I've said, I've called it economic patriotism, that we need a future economy delivering prosperity for every American and every community, not just enriching billionaires in a few places, and America's next New Deal. And that's, I call myself an FDR Democrat, and I think that's a big tent that can actually bring change in this country.
1: So when you have people who are for abolishing the Senate, the Supreme Court, our borders, ICE, enforcement of immigration laws, that's something you're comfortable with as a Democrat, them running under your banner?
3: Well, I point out that I am for secure borders. Obviously, I believe in the Supreme Court. Now, I'm for term limits on Supreme Court justices, 18 years. I am for the Senate, but I don't think we should have the filibuster. Frankly, that's a position that some Republicans are for. I'm for term limits on members of Congress and senators. I'm for getting rid of PAC money, super PAC money. I'm for a constitutional amendment to ban big money in politics. So we need reform, but I love the Constitution. I mean, I was born in Philadelphia in 1976, and I revere our Declaration of Independence and our Constitution.
1: So when they talk about no borders and no jails, that's not something that aligns with where you're at or the party more broadly?
3: Absolutely not. Of course we need borders. A nation needs borders. A nation needs secure borders. I'm, as a son of immigrants, I say that my father came. He came on a student visa to the University of Michigan. They got a green card. I was born in Philadelphia in 1976. We have a process in this country. And of course, we need prisons. Now, we should have a debate about mass incarceration. I don't think we should just be putting people with marijuana convictions into jail for mandatory minimums. But of course, if someone commits murder, if someone

0: commits armed robbery, they belong in jail.
1: Okay, let's turn to Michigan. That's the big Democratic primary there this week. You have been backing and endorsing, supporting Abdul El Sayed there. He says he's not DSA. He has been involved with some of their events in the past, but he does describe himself as progressive. But he struggled with the question of whether Israel has a right to exist. The Atlantic writing this about him. His combination of populism and anti-Zionism has introduced a strain of political rhetoric that heretofore has had little place within the Democratic Party. Informing your supporters that their problems are the result of a shadowy cabal of billionaire conspirators tends to unleash passions that can be difficult to control. Your party is grappling with accusations of anti-Semitism from statements from candidates. What is your message to American Jewish voters about what they can expect from your party?
0: First, I'll tell you while Abdul is winning. He's winning because he's for free health care for Americans and Medicare for all. He's winning because he doesn't believe in money in politics and these super PACs that are spending millions of dollars. And he's winning because he thinks that billionaires in places like my district should be paying fair tax, just like teachers and nurses pay. But I've always said that I believe in the right of Israel to exist as a Jewish democratic state. I have been unequivocal in condemning anti-Semitism. People disagree with me because I've also said I believe in a Palestinian state, and I believe that there's occupation in the West Bank and Gaza, and they disagree with that. But I believe there should be a Palestinian state with a secure Israel state and no place for any anti-Semitism.
1: So the Atlantic has also referred to him as, under this headline, the anti-Democrat. They say you won't find a much harsher critic of the Democratic Party than the progressive trying to secure its nomination for Senate in Michigan, Abdul El Sayed. There are a lot of people running within the framework of the Democratic Party, but some of them seem like they want to take down the party from inside. How does that work with your role as a voice within the Democrat Party? And these people who say essentially they want to use the framework, the resources, voter polls or whatever else that the Democrat Party can offer them, but they don't actually want the party to continue as it now exists.
0: Well, the Democratic Party needs reform. Look, this is a party that hasn't delivered enough for working class Americans. We shouldn't have supported NAFTA. We shouldn't have supported China into the World Trade Organization. We shouldn't have watched wealth pile up in Wall Street and Silicon Valley while unions were decimated. And what people are saying is we've got to get back to our FDR roots. We need to be a party that is for the working class. We need to be a party that has economic prosperity across this country for every American. And we need a new, bold economic vision. So I think the reform is good as long as it is for ordinary Americans who have been shafted in the current economy.
1: So let's talk about some of those ordinary Americans in the context of New York City, where you've supported the mayor, Mamdani, and he is unabashedly DSA. But he's got these new grocery stores that are going to roll out with all kinds of taxpayer funding and government guarantees. The National Review says this: far from a public service, the city-owned grocery stores are perfectly designed to transfer wealth from public into private pockets, more specifically into those of resellers, because people can show up at a discount, no ban on them reselling that stuff, shoplifters, and opportunistic operators. And of course, the bureaucrats paid to supervise this project, and they note, as many people do, that the pride of New York City, these bodegas, these mom and pop restaurants and little stores and places that are often started by immigrants to this country, they may be absolutely destroyed by this grocery idea.
0: Shannon, these grocery stores are often in food deserts where people don't have access to groceries and where they're paying too much. Let me tell you what's actually hurting and shafting and stealing from ordinary Americans. This war in Iran that has led to huge increases in grocery prices because farmers can't get the fertilizer, and that has led to a huge increase in gas prices. And what's stealing from working class Americans is these tax breaks to billionaires. They don't need the tax breaks. Why aren't we focused on increasing the living wage and focusing on the working class? So regardless of where you stand for grocery stores and food deserts, that's not why people are hurting in this country.
1: Well, we're hearing from a lot of those folks who are worried about their survival in places like New York City. We'll track it. It will take time to roll those things out. In the meantime, we'll catch up with you on the campaign trail again. Congressman, thanks for your time.
0: Shannon, thank you.
1: So a heated hearing on Capitol Hill, Dr. Anthony Fauci in the hot seat, taking the fifth more than 100 times. As Senator Rand Paul now is vowing contempt of Congress charges, he says they're coming. But what options do Republicans really have? Will they follow through? We'll outline that with our Sunday panel. They're next.
2: Dr. Fauci, do you regret the way you handled the hearing, pleading the fifth so much?

0: Fox News Talk.
1: I respectfully decline to answer based upon my rights under the Fifth Amendment of the Constitution.
2: I absolutely think we can hold him in contempt. I believe we will. I look forward to casting that vote.
3: I will be ashamed if a committee of the United States Senate approves any kind of contempt citation.
4: From revealing diary entries to an email trail, tracing what Dr. Anthony Fauci knew and when, an effort to get answers from the man himself was unsuccessful in this week's Senate Homeland Security Committee hearing. So is that the end of the story or just the beginning? Let's talk about it with our Sunday group. Wall Street Journal White House reporter Annie Linsky, former State Department spokesperson Marie Harf, resident fellow at the American Enterprise Institute Mark Thiessen, and former Bush national security official Michael Allen. Welcome to all of you. Okay, so Mike Davis, conservative guy, founder of the Article 3 Project, he writes this. His invocation of the Fifth, despite a federal pardon itself, he says that's grounds for contempt citation. Congress should cite him for contempt. The Trump Justice Department should seek an indictment and add an obstruction of Congress charge, forcing Fauci to justify his invocation in light of his pardon. Mark.
5: I agree with all that. I don't know how you can justify invoking the Fifth when you've been immunized by a pardon. I don't think there are votes in Congress to have contempt. Maybe the Justice Department will indict him. But I'll tell you, Brit Hume made the great point, which is that this is a man who relishes his reputation. He relishes being a hero in the public spotlight. If you just look at his diaries, it's all about, how famous I am, as opposed to the lives he destroyed through his policies. And that hearing must have been excruciating for him. He looked absolutely miserable because his reputation, his crimes against this country were being exposed for the American people, and he couldn't answer or chose not to answer. I think that hearing in and of itself was great punishment for him.
4: Well, Marie, given how much power he had to effectuate the things that happened during COVID, does he owe the American people more of an answer about these emails that seem to suggest he knew it wasn't the market that was actually the source of, you know, the generation of the virus, all of these different kinds of things? Does he owe that to all of us, regardless of party?
6: Well, look, I think Dr. Fauci is far from perfect, certainly. And we do have questions about where this pandemic started, in large part to prevent the next one from happening. I do also think that this right-wing obsession with him is bordering on unhinged. He is a lifelong public servant who was trying to protect the American people with a new virus we didn't know much about, and he was doing that with incomplete information every day. And I will say, you know, we now have data that in the parts of the country

0: country that were the reddest, the most pro-Trump, they had 70,000 more COVID deaths than the most pro-Biden parts because the Republican establishment was saying, don't mask, don't vaccinate. They were undercutting Fauci and his medical guidance. And for me, Shannon, I don't know why Congress isn't focusing on the fact that when public health issues come up today, it's because we have more measles cases than any time in the last 35 years. We have this outbreak of you know, lettuce-borne virus that's making people incredibly sick. Why are they not focused on that and focused on this political campaign against Fauci, who Donald Trump gave a presidential commendation to because he thought he did such a good job in office? So why now?
1: Well, I will say that the president was one of the first people to get vaccinated and was telling everybody out there to get vaccinated. So, I mean, at the moment, I mean, he was certainly
0: backing a lot of Republican leaders changed their tune. Ron DeSantis, others. Now, if you ask Republican leaders about vaccinations, they are undercutting the science on this every single day.
2: The most by Fauci. Policies were blue state, black and Latino kids who were kept out of school disproportionately by Fauci's policies, who now have learning losses that will carry, they will carry with them for the rest of their life.
0: What about the 70,000 Americans who died, who lost their lives because Republicans refused to accept the science?
2: What science? The science that we had to keep 6 feet of distancing, which was a lie? The science that we had to keep kids out of school when they were not?
0: Tell that to the 70,000 Americans.
1: Okay, but again, let's bring some others into this. There are things that we have since learned were not recommendations that were not based on science. Because as you said, at the time, there was a lot we didn't know. But there are questions now about what we did know and did not.
3: Asked, do the American people deserve explanations? And the answer is absolutely. Yes. I mean, pledging the fifth looked terrible, but set that aside for a moment. One of the reasons the American people don't trust experts and have great distrust for institutions is because the leaders don't seem willing to make mistakes. By the way, I think the American people accept it when someone says, you know what, that's what I thought then. Here's what it was based on. My views have evolved. That's the real tragedy of him not testifying the other day, is that we need to hear, have your answers evolved about whether China might have accidentally had a lab leak? Were you too aggressive on shutting down schools? And did you accidentally, I don't think you meant to fund coronavirus research gain of function that eventually evolved into what the problem was, but somebody's got to explain this to the American people. We need to try and depoliticize this issue going forward, and stonewalling and not being realistic about it is unhelpful.
1: Well, and now they move forward potentially in the committee next week, Homeland Security Committee in the Senate, with the contempt citation, and there's a big debate about where it goes from there and whether the full Senate would ever get behind this.
4: Yeah, I mean, the other aspect here, too, is that state's attorneys general are beginning to open their own investigation. And, of course, the federal pardon that Biden granted is not going to be helpful in a state with state law. But I do think it's an important point that there's going to be another pandemic. Like, this is not the last time this is going to happen. And it is really important, I think, to take the temperature down on this. And we do need to learn best practices. We do need to learn and know, you know, the cause. We need to know what went right and what went wrong, because, you know, we live in a world where this could very well happen again, and it best be prepared for that.
1: Yeah, too soon. None of us have, we're having flashbacks this week with the Fauci hearings. We do not want to go back there. Something else that got a lot of eyeballs and interest this week were these images out of Spain, where there was a massive overrun of tens of thousands of people showing up at the border there. We've all seen this week. Here's what the president had to say about that potentially playing out here.
5: It looks like an invasion of a country by hundreds of thousands of people. And that same thing's going to happen to us if the Republicans don't get elected, except worse. If we're not in office, our country will be invaded at levels that made Spain look small time.
1: And I just want to remind you a little bit of my interview with DSA co-chair Megan Romer last week. Not speaking for Democrats, but for people who are now within the Democrat Party. Here's what she said. Abolish borders and give amnesty to anyone currently in the U.S. illegally.
6: As a long-term plan, yep.
1: So abolish ICE. Would there be any enforcement of immigration laws, or with abolishing the border, we're not enforcing immigration laws, they go away?
6: Yeah, so again, this is part of this longer-term plan, and part of it
1: includes... But if you can get there. So, Annie, this conversation's not going away, and the president enjoys making this point.
4: Yes. Yes.

0: Yes, he does. I mean, look, if you take a step back, the president has been underwater on immigration, and there has been a backlash to his policies on ICE. And I think that this is a moment where Democrats can look at, you know, you can go a little too far with this backlash. President Trump is in office partially because of his immigration policies and his rhetoric on immigration. And this is a moment for Democrats in particular to see how you have a socialist government in Spain that is cracking down on this kind of migration. And when Democrats are criticizing ICE, talking about defunding ICE again, that can become problematic.
1: Yeah, quickly, Michael, to finish this out, we don't have those images now at the U.S. border.
2: Yeah, and I think that explains why maybe Trump's numbers are a little bit down on immigration, because there are not tens of thousands of people coming across the border.
1: It was something, as you noted, that people wanted him in office to handle, and for the most part, it's been handled. All right, panel, thank you. We'll see you next Sunday. President Trump says the U.S. is locked and loaded when it comes to the potential for a massive attack on Iran, but it's on pause for now. We'll talk to Trey Yingst about that live, coming up next.

0: of migration. And when Democrats are, you know, criticizing ICE, talking about defunding ICE again, that can become problematic.
1: Yeah, quickly, Michael, to finish this out, we don't have those images now at the U.S.
2: Right.
1: border.
2: Yeah, and I think that explains why maybe Trump's numbers are a little bit down on immigration, because they're not tens of thousands of people coming across the border.
1: It was something, as you noted, that people wanted him in office to handle, and for the most part, it's been handled. All right, panel, thank you. We'll see you next Sunday. President Trump says the U.S. is locked and loaded when it comes to the potential for a massive attack on Iran, but it's on pause for now. We'll talk to Trey Yingst about that live coming up next.

0: Now back to our top story. Is there an end to the Iran conflict in sight, or more wishful thinking? Let's bring back Fox News chief foreign correspondent Trey Yingst in Tel Aviv. So, Trey, that's the question. Does this feel different there in the region this time around, this attempted peace?
1: Yeah, Shannon, good morning. This has really turned into a cycle for the Trump administration. They strike Iran, the Iranians target Gulf infrastructure, and then they get close to an agreement. The question now is whether or not the Iranians are serious about making a deal, and if they have the officials who are actually talking to the president's team who can enforce such an agreement.
0: All right, Trey, as we move forward, is there a deadline?
1: At this point, it doesn't appear that there is a deadline, but remember the backdrop here. There is an ongoing U.S. naval blockade of Iranian ports, and it's costing the Iranians hundreds of millions of dollars each and every day. Their crude oil exports are down, domestic exports down as well. And so the clock is ticking for the Iranian regime, and they will have to make a decision whether or not they want to sign a deal with the Trump administration or return to war.
0: Well, everything seems to be still on the table. We know there have been concerns from the Saudis and others in the region who are impacted based on what we decide to do.

0: Now back to our top story. Is there an end to the Iran conflict in sight, or more wishful thinking? Let's bring back Fox News chief foreign correspondent Trey Yingst in Tel Aviv. So, Trey, that's the question. Does this feel different there in the region this time around, this attempted peace?
1: Yeah, Shannon, good morning. This has really turned into a cycle for the Trump administration. They strike Iran, the Iranians target Gulf infrastructure, and then they get close to an agreement. The question now is whether or not the Iranians are serious about making a deal, and if they have the officials who are actually talking to the president's team who can enforce such an agreement.
0: All right, Trey, as we move forward, is there a deadline?
1: At this point, it doesn't appear that there is a deadline, but remember the backdrop here. There is an ongoing U.S. naval blockade of Iranian ports, and it's costing the Iranians hundreds of millions of dollars each and every day. Their crude oil exports are down, domestic exports down as well. And so the clock is ticking for the Iranian regime, and they will have to make a decision whether or not they want to sign a deal with the Trump administration or return to war.
0: Well, everything seems to be still on the table. We know there have been concerns from the Saudis and other in the region who are impacted based on what we decide to do there as well. Trey, you always have us covered, you and your team. Thank you very much. Now to Faith and Focus. I was lucky enough to sit down for an encouraging conversation with pastor and best-selling author Max Lucado this week. We talked about how faith can help us through tough times.
2: What does it look like in daily life to walk through courage and to find the courage we need in 2026 with all of the different things that we are facing right now?
3: Because isn't that the truth? Yeah.
2: There's so many fronts.
3: Yeah. It is it's a season of chaos, it seems. There's so many reasons to feel fear. Wouldn't you agree? I mean, every reason, every season that you could imagine is happening. Changes, scandals, a conflict, global calamity, personal issues. There are so many reasons that we have to feel fear. I think it's important for us to point out that fear or worry, it in and of itself is not a sin. It's an emotion. It's an emotion. The way God wired us is to call our attention to things that need to change because of the way God made me. I'm afraid to cross a highway or play with a rattlesnake. That's just the way God made me. And so fear is that alarm system that alerts us to potential trouble. Now, the problem is sometimes that alarm system doesn't go off. And it just keeps ringing. It just keeps ringing. And that's when we really, really face a challenge. And that's when we really need this unbreakable courage, learning to, you know, dig deeper in finding faith. Here's what I like to tell folks. Courage is not the absence of fear. Courage is learning to face your fears with faith.
0: You can watch my entire conversation with Max Lucado, A Call to Unbreakable Courage. He is the most encouraging person I know. Anytime you want on the Fox Nation streaming service. That is it for us today. Thank you for joining us. I'm Shannon Bream. Have a safe week. We'll see you next Fox News Sunday.

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2: Hi, Ding the mass shooter. I'm Roger Stern, Fox News. Police released the name of the suspected mass shooter who opened fire at a Twin Falls, Idaho In-N-Out Burger, killing two people.
3: At least three died and seven people were injured in the incident. Here's what police said about the shooter.
4: At this time, we can confirm that the suspect, 24-year-old Chad Williams, is deceased from a self-inflicted gunshot wound. Investigators are in review. Yesterday at 2:29 p.m., multiple 911 calls were received by the Twin Falls City Communications Center. Dispatchers could hear screaming and reports of gunshots in the background.
3: Meanwhile, the president of In-N-Out is reacting to the shooting. In a post on Facebook, Lindsay Snyder writes, "My heart is broken, my chest is heavy, my eyes burn from the tears I've shed." Snyder says an employee and customers were among the three who died.
2: Fox's Max Gordon, the motive still unclear. Seven people were injured. Authorities say about 5,000 homes have been evacuated and about 600 homes, businesses, and other buildings have been destroyed by wildfires that remain uncontained today in eastern Washington state. Fox's Sarah Allegri in Spokane.
5: The Old Trail Fire, which is the damage here, 3,461 acres burned, again, 0% containment. For the Autumn Lane Fire, just around 3,000 acres. That is another fire that is burning just to the northwest of us. That's at 0% containment. And to the east of this area, there's the Fairview Fire, 914 acres burned, containment 0%. We know 900 resources have been deployed throughout the area to mend these flames.
2: No deaths have yet been reported from the fires. Officials say at least one of the fires was sparked by lightning. Washington is under a state of emergency. 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

0: Download it now.
1: President Trump announcing that the U.S. is not carrying out any new strikes in Iran, is relying on diplomatic efforts instead. Here's Fox's Alex Hogan.
2: President Trump spoke to the Saudi crown prince, who had shared his concerns over his plans for new strikes against Iran. And the escalation also prompted the U.S. embassy in Israel to warn Americans in the region to reconsider travel to the area or to consider traveling home. Republicans today argue that Iran does not have the military capacity it did back when the conflict started. Democrats today argue Americans are more focused on the economic burden that they're feeling here at home. We heard President Trump say that he was losing faith in negotiations, although he posted on Truth Social telling people to get to work and to get it done.
1: Rand.

0: foreign minister has said that negotiations for the Strait of Hormuz are in their final stages, claims it will not go back to how it was before the war began on February 28th. A closely watched Democratic primary in Michigan, which might help determine the tone of the Democratic Party, is Fox's Rich Edson.
1: Progressive Abdul Al-Sayed has focused his campaign on abolishing ICE, Medicare for all, stricter regulations of data centers, and criticism of Israel and AIPAC spending to help elect Congresswoman Haley Stevens. Al-Sayed calling her the least capable candidate in the country. He also suggested she wants U.S. money in a foreign government. It's an apparent criticism of defensive aid to Israel. She responded that everyone in America understands Al-Sayed wants to blame all his problems on Jewish Americans and that she's been supportive of long-term peace between Palestinians and Israelis. She also maintains Al-Sayed's rhetoric, positions, and associations will cost Democrats a Senate seat.
0: The race could determine which party controls the Senate. I'm Roger Stern, and this is Fox News.

0: From everywhere USA, it's Fox Across America with Jimmy Failla.
1: Oh, hot damn, back in action. Hour number two of Fox Across America, the main man, Jimmy Failla. We're doing a good old-fashioned talk show over here. We don't care who you vote for. We don't care what you identify as. We don't care what you're attracted to. Good God, you should see some of the videos in my producer Mikey's search history. Not good. The point is, you're all welcome. It is an all-skate. If it's happening in the country, we are tackling it right here on the air at 888-788-9910. Kennedy stopping by in this hour. The K-Train, that's exciting. A multimedia two-platform superstar. She got famous at MTV in the 90s, back when Nirvana was playing grunge and Michael Jackson was playing Duck Duck Goose, maybe holding on a little too long.
2: This is totally false.
1: Okay, but Kennedy, who took her music star over here to Newsland and is now, of course, a Fox News star in her own right, nationally touring comedian, superstar writer at the Daily Mail, host of the Kennedy Saves the World podcast. She is going to be here. And wait, there's more. Sean Davis, the founder of The Federalist, is going to be here as well to talk about the Fauci hearing. It was garbage, and it set back public health, if such a thing were possible, even further than we had already gone back. With that in mind, we're going to get into some of your calls off the tippy top of this, because I just want to put a bow on the Fauci story. Okay, Congress is voting to decide whether or not to hold him in contempt, because Fauci was granted a presidential pardon, but he pled the fifth anyway. Now, you normally plead the fifth to shield yourself from criminality, but in this instance, he was already shielded. So technically speaking, there would be no point in him claiming and pleading the fifth.
3: I think he's got a point.
1: You know, unless he was just trying to spare himself the humiliation of answering a question and then getting called out on a lie. Are they actually going to lock him up for perjury? No. Guys, here's the thing, okay? Nobody gets held accountable in our politics. Think of like the Bidens, right? So the Bidens had this Hunter Biden laptop, and he was shaking down foreign oligarchs, selling influence in our government. We had both of Hunter Biden's living, breathing business partners testifying under oath that yes, Joe Biden was getting a 10% kickback on all of this.
4: Are you the big man, Joe?
1: Are you the big man? To their credit, Devin Archer and Tony Bobulinski said yes, Joe Biden was getting that kickback.
5: Uh-oh, I'm in trouble.
1: Except he wasn't in trouble, okay? You know, you got a bunch of cable news hits out of James Comer, and he'd come on this show, and they do their committee hearings, and they'd tell you, oh, these guys are up to no good. These guys are bad. But these guys don't get in trouble, okay? It's like the movie Chinatown. Nobody goes to jail for any of this. They don't lock each other up. They did to Trump. Okay, which was an unprecedented thing. The country's 250 years old. We've had one president in the history of this country get criminally charged, and it was Donald Trump. Okay, and to be clear, they criminally charged him. They're like, well, he mishandled classified information. Okay, Donald Trump is not the first major political presence to mishandle classified information.
6: I'm Hillary Clinton, and I approve this message.
1: Okay, she destroyed 33,000 emails under the threat of subpoena. Did James Comey prosecute her?
5: The answer would be no.
1: Joe Biden. Okay, this week, if you're listening to the tapes of him talking to his ghostwriter 4 years before he became president, so he didn't have declassification authority, and he's handing his ghostwriter documents going, all right, these next documents are classified. So he's sharing classified information with someone who doesn't have the clearance. Again, does he get criminally charged?
5: The answer would be no.
1: Guys, the politics are always more important than the people. But the politicians themselves hold the most importance. Okay. When politicians do us dirty, they may be made to go away. Like Eric Swalwell, that dirtbag sex pest. Yeah. Forced out of the California mayor's race. Graham Plattner off to that big tattoo parlor in the sky. But these guys aren't actually facing any accountability. Okay. Think about Joe Biden to give you an example. The Democrats forced Joe Biden off the 2024 presidential ticket because he glitched out on the debate stage, and people realized not only did his elevator not go all the way to the top floor, I don't know if he knew where the floors were.
7: I am very willing to let the American public judge my physical and mental fitness.
1: Okay, the point is, in every one of these instances, Biden's forced off the ticket. If you're mentally incapacitated and you cannot run a presidential race, how in the world could they justify that he was able to finish his term? If you say you're mentally unfit to campaign, in what world are you fit to be the commander-in-chief of our armed forces and have access to the military codes? And the answer is there's no world where that's okay. But forcing him off the ticket would have been actual accountability. Forcing him out of office would have been legal accountability. Political accountability, yeah, he can't run again. It's not really legal. You know, he's not going to jail. But lawyers get involved when it comes time to force you out of power because that means something. And the reality is they wanted him to be the president for 4 more years because it allowed them to be the president. They wanted him to remain the president after kicking him off the presidential ticket, realizing they couldn't sell this thing, because it allowed them to have another 6 months to do whatever the hell they wanted with presidential power, meaning auto pen pardons that they sold for some big shkadon.
2: Please give us money.
1: Oh, they got big money. The Biden administration set an all-time record for presidential pardons, you understand? And we came to find out a lot of them were written in auto pen, meaning he probably didn't even sign them. But they didn't care because the people that were actually running the White House were just cashing in. It became like a last-minute shopping spree. Okay? And I only bring this up because I'm trying to remind you that those people didn't go to jail. Biden's didn't go to jail. Nobody's going to jail. Okay? Even this Fauci thing. He ain't going to jail. I just want this conversation to be had so as an audience of objective people, we in our little tiny teeny corner of the universe, okay? It's a nice corner, okay? 2,000 of you came to my comedy show Saturday night. It's a pretty big comedy show. When you're playing comedy clubs, when you start out, you're lucky if you get 200 people. You know, somebody who's considered great, oh, he sold out 5 shows this weekend. Yeah, that's 1,000 people. Okay, we're selling 2,000 seats at a show. I know it's a big damn deal, but again, comparative to the rest of the universe, it's not a big damn deal. It's just us maniacs having this conversation. It's not tens of millions of us, but it's a couple of like-minded people who mean well, bunch of goofballs. And the reality is, for our corner of the universe, we should be able to acknowledge what the record is here. The record is every single media outlet lied to you. They lied to you about COVID lockdowns, the efficacy of the vaccine. They lied to you about social media, social distancing guidelines. They lied to you about whether or not you should be socializing at all while they were all socializing. We now know from Fauci's diary, he was hosting dinner parties while he was telling you, you can't even leave the house. Okay, you couldn't go to a funeral, couldn't go to the prom, you couldn't have a high school graduation. But if Fauci wanted to have Jake Tapper and Dana Bash over, play a game of Twister, drink some Merlot. Okay, that was a thing. That was cool. They could play Pictionary. Okay, they could get together and canoodle on the couch and watch The Mask as long as you were home on your couch wearing one. Okay, and you understand, I said this during COVID, when there is a double standard, there is none. So we're having this conversation just so there is the minimal amount of intellectual accountability that is needed for this show to go forth in good faith. Okay, you were lied to about everyone. And when it comes to your health, the health of your family, the whether or not it was necessary to vaccinate them, the mortality rate of the virus, in every instance, the politics were more important than your well-being or your kids' well-being. Do you remember in the summer of 2020, the American Academy of Pediatrics recommended that kids go back to school full-time? And their justification was what? They said, well, so multiple fronts here. First and foremost, we know kids learn better in person than they do on Zoom. But more importantly to that, kids that were malnourished, that were part of the free lunch program, got most of their nutrition at school. Kids in poor houses that get free you know, food and go to school, okay, need to be at school to get that food. So some kids are actually going to be malnourished by not being in school. But the biggest reason they wanted kids in school was for health purposes, the mental health and the suffering that takes place from not socializing every day, not having a routine, not going in, not going out, not going to gym, not going to recess. Okay? And bigger than all of that was the health aspect of, heaven forbid, the kid was in an abusive household. It's a lot easier for a teacher to diagnose that sort of thing in person than it is over Zoom. Okay? You see a bruised kid in your classroom, you are asking questions. Okay? You can't see those bruises over Zoom. Okay, you see a kid who's caught up or who's sad or who's flinching or is, there's a day-to-day change in his persona that's concerning. Teachers are trained to diagnose that. So when the American Academy of Pediatrics used this rationale to send kids back to school and Trump said, hey, let's send kids back to school, the Democrats and the teachers unions were like, hell no, Donald Trump gonna get our kids killed. He is experimenting with our children. We are not gonna let him sacrifice our kids at the altar of his recklessness. And they literally abandoned, you know, the people who say they're the science? They gave the science the finger and they followed the political science instead. And it was Fauci, the very guy who said he's the science. He's like, ah, it's easy to criticize Anthony Fauci. That's a guy. Okay, but you can't really get into science. I'm the science. Remember this, clip 7.
2: Anybody who's looking at this carefully realizes that there's a distinct anti-science flavor to this. So if they get up and criticize science, nobody's going to know what they're talking about. But if they get up and really aim their bullets at Tony Fauci, well, people could recognize there's a person there. So it's easy to criticize. But they're really criticizing science because I represent science.
1: Oh, God.
3: Garbage like you just makes me sick.
1: I represent science. Let me just give you the magnitude of how hard you were lied to. And while Fauci was in his journal, if you read Fauci's journal, it sounds like someone's having phone sex with themselves.
8: What the hell did you just say?
1: That's pretty much how Laura Ingraham reacted to me saying that last night on TV. Here is Fauci telling ABC he had nothing to do with closing schools. Now, I want you to hear this clip because I'm then going to read you his journal entry where he brags about closing schools. Clip 8.
2: They always come back and say Fauci was responsible for closing schools. I had nothing to do.
9: I mean,
2: let's get down to the facts.
1: Let's get down to the facts. Here they are, straight out of Fauci's diary. I spoke with Mayor Bill de Blasio and convinced him, based on what I was saying publicly in my conversation tonight, to close the New York City schools.
10: Oh, wow.
1: I went on to tell him he should close the bars and restaurants in New York City, too. He said that he would base this on my recommendation. I had a similar call with Ann O'Leary, the COS of Governor Gavin Newsom of California, chief of staff, and said that based on my TV appearances today and yesterday, the government has decided to close the schools in California as well as the bars and restaurants. When I left the White House and crossed Pennsylvania and 17th Street, several cars honked their horns and shouted, thank you, out the window. Listen to more Fauci, okay? I just read you that tweet. Here's another clip of him saying he never said to close schools. Clip 9.
11: I wonder if you would recommend locking down schools if you had to do it all over again.
12: Well, you know, again, it's first of all, I didn't recommend locking anything down. You're asking me questions. You're talking about the CDC is the public health agency that uses their epidemiologists and their science-based approach to make recommendations.
1: Oh, Fauci, good God.
13: I'm sick and tired of all this bullshit.
1: I didn't recommend anybody shut down anything. Again, here's his diary entry. I spoke with Bill de Blasio, convinced him based on what I was saying publicly in my conversation tonight to close the New York City schools. I close the schools. Meaning Fauci got him to close the schools. I went on to tell him he should close the bars and restaurants. But here he is on TV with a straight face saying, I never said to close down anything. It's so embarrassing. So you understand? I want you to get this, man. Fauci was a science dork who was catapulted into international superstardom because the media and the liberal pundits lionized him because they were contrasting him against Trump. They were building him up to tear Trump down. Okay, no different than they did with my governor, handsy Andy Cuomo.
10: Andy!
1: Okay, Cuomo, who got thrown out of office. Why? Because it turns out he was trying to inject female staffers with things besides COVID needles.
14: You ever seen a grown man naked?
1: Okay, and the point is, both of these guys were useful idiots built up to tear down Trump. But you understand they stopped being useful before they ever started. And if you don't believe me, just read the rest of this diary.
0: He's the host you shouldn't get too close to.
15: A lot of things about me you don't know anything about, Daddy. Things you wouldn't understand. Things you couldn't understand. Things you shouldn't understand.
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0: there it is, Fox Across America with Jimmy Fallon. They're playing Rock With You by Michael Jackson. Here's a fun fact. I was at Neverland, the Neverland Ranch, Michael Jackson's ranch, this past Saturday. I was with Jenny and Lincoln. We were out getting ready for a show at the Grove in Anaheim. Sold out, by the way. Hot damn. Look at me go. Don't sleep on the community college graduates, kids. Everybody out there with these fancy pants degrees. Not me. I played Nintendo, cut bowling, smoked weed in the parking lot. Look at me now. I think what Nancy Reagan meant to say was just say yes. I'm being silly. But we were at Neverland on Saturday. We met the guards. A couple of them were Fox fans. Unfortunately, my son wasn't cute enough to get in. It's not like the old days. You bring a young teenage kid. Come on, get him on the Ferris wheel. Bring out Bubbles the Chimp. And let's do a little wrestling when your parents leave. We know how that old thing worked. I mean, come on.
1: It's people with a dirty mind that think like that.
0: No one would know better than him. We're going to talk about that with Kennedy in the next segment. Because what's happening, this matters, man, okay, is a lot of people lost jobs, lost relatives. I mean, listen, I'm a ridiculous person. I can laugh at anything. But what I'm about to tell you might really bum you out, man. And you might think my tone's a little off on this. But for a lot of us, we use comedy to process terrible things. You know, I grew up in an era in fourth grade where the space shuttle exploded on live TV. We were watching it in our fourth grade classroom because there was a school teacher, Krista McAuliffe, who was going to be the first school teacher to go up into space. It was horrific. And we were watching it in our fourth grade class, and it blew up down in Cape Canaveral. And obviously, most of the class stayed in the classroom and cried, shocked by what they had seen. And the rest of us ran out into the schoolyard, and we told a lot of dirty jokes about what we just watched. I know, crazy. Because some of us grieve comedy that way, you know, grieve terrible things. That's what comedy is for a lot of people. It's an outlet. If you were in New York after September 11th, every single person that went to a comedy club was listening to 9/11 jokes. As insane as that sounds now in this world where we cancel everybody and, you know, how dare you and you joke about and you make light. No, we didn't care because people knew the difference between a joke and a hate crime. And they would go out to things like comedy clubs to have that moment of camaraderie where, yes, we all are all sharing this terrible thing. Here's what we can laugh at. Think of the phrase gallows humor. People being tortured to death were telling each other jokes because there were some undeniable truths to their terrible reality. Okay, and that's why the COVID thing, it's part funny to me because of just how ridiculous it was. The nurses doing flash mobs, the James Corden dance, the Stephen Colbert dance, the Imagine montages,

the kids singing the Fauci song. And this was all brought on by the deification, politically so, of a guy who had no right being the public figure, the magnitude that he was. And this is the end result of our politics being so petty and partisan and stupid that we're willing to build up anybody, no matter how little we know about them, if we think it'll help us tear our opponent down. I am here to cut through that. I'm almost like Ajax or something on the radio, and Kennedy's...

and cried, shocked by what they had seen. And the rest of us ran out into the schoolyard, and we told a lot of dirty jokes about what we just watched. I know, crazy. Because some of us grieve comedy that way, you know, grieve terrible things. That's what comedy is for a lot of people. It's an outlet. If you were in New York after September 11th, every single person that went to a comedy club was listening to 9/11 jokes. As insane as that sounds now in this world where we cancel everybody and, you know, how dare you, and you joke about and you make light. No, we didn't care because people knew the difference between a joke and a hate crime. And they would go out to things like comedy clubs to have that moment of camaraderie where, yes, we all are all sharing this terrible thing. Here's what we can laugh at. Think of the phrase gallows humor. People being tortured to death were telling each other jokes because there were some undeniable truths to their terrible reality. Okay, and that's why the COVID thing, it's part funny to me because of just how ridiculous it was. The nurses doing flash mobs, the James Corden dance, the Stephen Colbert dance, the Imagine montages, the kids singing the Fauci song. And this was all brought on by the deification, politically so, of a guy who had no right being the public figure, the magnitude that he was. And this is the end result of our politics being so petty and partisan and stupid that we're willing to build up anybody, no matter how little we know about them, if we think it'll help us tear our opponent down. I am here to cut through that. I'm almost like Ajax or something on the radio. And Kennedy's...

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1: I'm Carmen Roberts. A massive wave of strikes on Iran is off for now. President Trump says the U.S. and Iran are closer to a peace deal.
2: That decision came after the Saudi crown prince spoke with President Trump yesterday and expressed concerns over his plans for massive new strikes against Iran and likely would have targeted energy infrastructure.
1: Fox's Rebecca Castor. Two people are dead, seven injured after a gunman opened fire yesterday at In-N-Out restaurant in Twin Falls, Idaho. That gunman is also dead. Dangerous wildfires ripping through Washington State and Oregon.
3: There could be some more wildfires today as those conditions stay dry across portions of central Montana and then stretching just towards the south, getting into Idaho, but wider across the area.
1: Fox Weather's Adam Klotz and Washington's governor has imposed a burn ban. 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

0: There it is. Fox Across America with Jimmy Fallon. If the band sounds fired up, it's because they are. Joining us now in studio, not only the superstar host of the Kennedy Save the World podcast, the superstar Fox News contributor, two sports star at MTV and Fox. She is also the best writer at the Daily Mail, which is kind of like being the hottest chick on The View. But she'd be the hottest on any other show just the same. Kennedy's here. The crowd goes wild.
1: They're going wild.
0: There they are. Good to see you.
1: Good to see you, Jim.
0: When last we met, we were shoving off in different directions. You were going to tell jokes.
1: Mm-hmm.
0: I was going to tell jokes. We were going as Journey once sang, we were going our separate ways.
1: Yes.
0: But we're back now.
1: The crowd, when I do my shows, they love hearing your story.
0: Aww.
1: They love hearing your story. They can't get enough. And it's like, it's kind of unbelievable to them,
0: uh-huh.
1: the fact that that's real. And for people who just know you from your Fox News show, you know, maybe they've heard you on the radio. They don't know how far back it goes.
0: Yeah.
1: And like you pulling up in a cab.
0: Yes.
1: And like, I'm like, that's a real story.
0: I did TV on your show with a taxi double parked on 6th Avenue.
1: Yes.
0: And everyone I picked up for the remainder of the day thought I was on The Pot. Because I was like, I'm on TV tonight. I'm like, you guys are rolling with a big time TV star over here. And they're like, honey, let's get out at the next light. Well, I will tell you, because obviously you always
1: right come, here. Go right here.
0: You come up at every single Q&A. This is so funny. So Saturday night at the Grove in Anaheim, which is a nice venue. It's
1: great
0: right
1: venue.
0: That's where the Angels are.
1: Yes, that is an awesome venue.
0: Really, it's a lot of pressure when you're in the shadow of greatness like the Anaheim Angels. But anyway.
1: Is that where Mike Trout is nursing?
0: He got hurt during my show. Yeah, he turned an ankle. He's back on the DL. He was trying to order a drink. He got hurt. He tripped over William and Kyle. He's out the year. So anyway.
1: You can join Giancarlo Stanton.
0: Of every question I get asked, okay, because people who listen to the radio that show up to the stand-up shows know every conversation we've ever had. So it's frequent that will come up. But Saturday night, someone goes, what does Kennedy look like with her glasses off? That's what he wanted to know.
1: Yeah.
0: And I honestly said, Weird Al Yankovic.
1: Yeah.
0: And I feel like I sent them home. Better you stop it right now.
1: Yeah, a woman insisted at a meet and greet that uh-huh. I take my glasses off. So I did, and she was slightly in front of me so she couldn't see what I was doing. And uh-huh. I did like the ugliest cross-eyed face ever.
0: There's nothing like photobombing your own photo.
1: Yeah.
0: Oh, I love that. Kennedy's here. Where are you going?
1: And the first question people always ask, how can you stand sitting next to Jessica Tarlov? Without fail.
0: Yeah, oh. At every single Q&A, anyone from Fox will tell you this. It is. If you were going to bet this on Kalshi or Polly Market, if there was a line on Jessica Tarlov's name being either question one or two, you'd cash out 100%
1: yes,
0: of the time.
1: 100%. And then the other most frequent question I get is, why does Tyrus pull his pant leg up?
0: They want to know. Yeah.
1: I said, I asked him once and he got me in a headlock. So I never got the answer.
0: Kennedy's in studio. Where are you going next?
1: Tacoma, Washington.
0: Ooh, to Compton.
1: Yeah.
0: I love it out there. I love that airport.
1: T-Town. Very excited.
0: It's good living out
1: yeah.
0: there. It's pretty.
1: I'll fly into Seattle because mm-hmm. I will always have a deep love for Seattle, regardless of its politics.
0: Yeah.
1: There have always been just garbage politicians from Washington State and from Seattle. It is so incredibly beautiful.
0: Yeah.
1: We were there for Emily's mom's service in December. Mm-hmm. And, you know, even in December, like running in the rain around Lake Washington was gorgeous.
0: Yeah.
1: Like it was like slightly cold, slightly miserable, but absolutely perfect.
0: And again, even if you're not a recreational jogger, you can still end up running in the rain in Seattle. You know, you could be chased
1: yeah.
0: and, you know.
1: No, oh, we found that out the hard way. Trying to go to a bar in the U District.
0: Believe me, I once had an apartment on 183rd and Wadsworth. It was a fifth floor run up. You were not chancing on the steps. Heaven forbid getting in the elevator because you're in someone's house.
1: Yeah,
0: at
1: yeah.
0: 183rd Street, there's a person living in that
1: yeah,
0: elevator.
1: Yeah, yeah.
0: You have to take your shoes off when you get in.
1: Excuse me, sir. Can you take those off?
0: Showed up with a bundt cake. It was great. Well, I bring up cake. Two things I have to get to. This one's a little superficial. The Cracker Barrel CEO resigned. This has been on my mind because I like Cracker Barrel.
1: Yeah.
0: I'm very pro Cracker. I love the
1: Amen.
0: Giant candy. I love the peg game.
1: Everything. I have the perfect order there.
0: What do you eat?
1: I usually get poached eggs.
0: Ooh.
1: I get the salty ham.
0: I love that ham. It comes
1: yes.
0: with a bone in the middle.
1: Yes.
0: Yeah, it's like a ham steak.
1: And baked sweet potato. They don't have baked sweet potato on the menu all the time.
0: Mm-hmm.
1: And it's like, I'll get a regular baked potato if they don't. And lots of green beans. I usually do a double order of green beans.
0: Is that true?
1: Yeah.
0: In my heyday, I would get
1: And that's a lot of protein. That's like your fiber maxing, your protein maxing. Ow! And no gluten.
0: I love that for you. Yeah. I wasn't doing that. I was doing in my heyday because I like the white, the sawmill, the white gravy.
1: Uncle Herschel's?
0: Yeah, with the chicken fried steak yep. and the biscuits and the white gravy and the cheesy grits. Isn't this a funnier conversation?
1: If I could still eat gluten, I probably would weigh 600 pounds.
0: Yeah, for real.
1: Because that sounds like heaven to me.
0: It's good action. You know what I'm saying?
1: Yeah.
0: But some people can't have gluten, which is why they started going to the Chinese wet market and eating bats. That's what I'm being told. I'm being told we had a pandemic because someone went on the Batkins diet. Yeah. That's so, it's like my favorite thing in the world. They're like, a guy went and ate a bath. The next thing you know, it'll happen. Yeah. And none of it, what's amazing is
1: 600 million people died because of it.
0: Have you read any of this diary? Because it really does read like a man having phone sex with himself.
1: He is an awful person.
0: Yes.
1: Like, I didn't like the policy. I didn't like the result of his authoritarianism. But reading this, I'm like, oh, no, he really is personally awful.
0: Yeah, he's terrible. And what happened, though, and this is where I could show him grace. We took a science nerd and made him the biggest celebrity in the world.
1: Yes.
0: And he became a slave to that because that was really exciting. Obviously, if you're a 4'10" science nerd.
1: But this is what fame does to people.
0: Of course.
1: Fame has the ability to scramble people's brains and make them crazy.
0: Thank you.
1: And they are never. And I used to host a reality show. Recap show.
0: Uh-huh.
1: It was like the Talk Super Reality TV. So I interviewed a lot of reality, and all the reality stars wanted was to figure out a way to get famous again.
0: Yeah.
1: Because it ruined their lives.
0: Uh-huh.
1: Because, and they're living in that glory moment. And Fauci not only had fame, he had credibility and hero worship and all of the wrong things to be concentrated in one person.
0: But if there was a way to keep Julia Roberts calling, I mean, honestly, if you took, like 10 years ago, cab driving, debt ridden, dodging bookies, Jimmy Fallon, and threw him a Julia Roberts option, I'm probably going to go. That's going to become my compass.
1: Yeah, that's all you can think about.
0: Yeah, now, I mean, I'm a TV super hunk, obviously, you know, so it's a totally stop it.
1: It's the same thing. Like, Julia Roberts is probably like here stalking you.
0: Now that I'm a 5 on my wedding day, I don't have to cater to this. But that's really was my bigger takeaway. It's like everybody's heard about the politics, and there's no, in terms of like the legality, it's already over. He got a pardon.
1: Yeah.
0: He's not going to jail.
1: No.
0: And it's almost like it also half felt like grandstanding that the Senate came in and wanted to ring him up today because nothing could happen to him, but it could become a pound of flesh to people who really want to kill the Republican senators for not passing the SAVE Act.
1: Yeah.
0: You know, so in a weird way, it was almost like a sacrifice, but we didn't even get the sacrifice because he was just like, I'll plead the fifth.
1: Yeah.
0: He didn't have to plead the fifth. But he pled the fifth anyway.
1: I did. I think Josh Hawley can sometimes be a blowhard, but I did find him very entertaining today.
0: Oh, yeah, when he went off on the...
1: Like, what color tie am I wearing? What color is the floor? Under the advice of counsel, I'm going to invoke my Fifth Amendment rights.
0: Now, to be clear, this is still progress for our country because he asked Biden those questions once and he just answered them wrong. He's like, what day is it? Christmas. Like, sir, it's July
1: 31st. Yeah, you're right.
0: Kennedy's in studio. We're having a grown-up talk. Listen to the Kennedy Saves the World podcast every damn day if you know what's good for you. And go see her.
1: Yeah, today I've got the shark doctor on. So he is a marine biologist.
0: Give it to me.
1: And he is based in Montauk.
0: Uh-huh.
1: And they're doing some incredible shark research. And there are some big sharks.
0: So let me ask you
1: off the coast of Montauk.
0: Did we piss off the animals in the sense that, because I had two things I've been reading about, an increase in shark presence on the coastline, and Brian Brenberg was nice enough to send me an article last week in Tahoe about how the bears have taken over Tahoe, and it was dated last week. It was a Wall Street Journal article.
1: I love that he's sending it out, like, have fun, Jim.
0: This is what I wonder. Okay, there's this part. Obviously, I don't have any background in this. Like, sometimes I'm like, oh, the sharks, maybe the windmills are screwing up the feeding patterns or something in the currents, and they're coming in. The bears obviously just want to eat
1: human
0: food.
1: Maybe they're just horny.
0: Thank you. I was going to ask you that. Yeah. Okay, that's where I was going to go. Because when we met, one of the first stories we covered was how dolphins...
1: Are the rapists of the sea?
0: Dolphins are the rapists of the sea.
1: They have prehensile penises. That means their penis shoots out of their body, and they can move it around and loop it around in any direction they want. Think of a lemur's tail.
0: Yes.
1: A lemur has a prehensile tail that it can loop around a tree branch so it can swing using its tail as an appendage. That is a dolphin penis. And they use those prehensile penises to penetrate other species who are not interested in the act.
0: So what Kennedy is saying is Flipper was a just the tipper, you know, if you will. He was that was a old party trick he'd pull out there in the ocean.
1: Yeah, he'd say just the tip, and then all of a sudden, you're pregnant with Flippers.
0: Hey, wait a minute. What am I doing at SeaWorld? Who are these kids?
1: How did I just give birth to a baby dolphin?
0: But hold on, I want to go back to my Cracker Barrel thing now. I refuse to be thrown off the scent of Cracker Barrel. Mm. I don't get enough Cracker Barrel.
1: Mm-mm.
0: It's astonishing. I'm 245 pounds. Don't I look like I get enough crack in theory. I look like a man who spiritually gets enough Cracker Barrel. But I don't really eat it. You know, because I'm flying. I don't see
1: it. They don't have it around. Like, it's a treat.
0: I know.
1: Like, they don't have Dairy Queen. They close a Dairy Queen by you.
0: Mm-hmm.
1: Like, it's so hard to find a DQ.
0: Yeah.
1: So when I finally get one, I strap a feed bag to my face and have like every like Butterfinger Blizzard, Peanut Buster Parfait, like I have it all at once.
0: I've seen it. They put it in the bathtub and she sits in it. It's awkward. Like, kids, stay out. Mommy needs some alone time. It's not good. Dude, we used to go to the Dairy Queen by me. Me, you, your daughters, Lincoln. Lincoln would go in his mullet, fat mullet stage, like eighth grade, ninth grade. He used to go to that Dairy Queen riding shotgun with no shirt on and a monkey mask.
1: Yes.
0: And just sit there like everything was fine and order ice cream, and those poor people just had to play along. And again, if you're working the drive-thru at a Dairy Queen in Levittown, you've smoked a yard of weed before your shift, so it didn't even throw
1: them. You're probably on parole.
0: But okay, so last but not least, back to Cracker Barrel. So the Cracker Barrel price, the stock price was $97 before the remodel. She left town at $41. Which is crazy.
1: Yeah.
0: But I can't fathom a world, because when I drive by a Cracker Barrel, it's still mobbed.
1: Yeah.
0: So there must be other factors that affect the stock price, because I don't think it's consumption, because they did change the logo.
1: Well, and they were saying that, you know, there was an investor who wanted to do a hostile takeover, and he was the one who really blew up the story about them remodeling just to get conservatives really mad. Yes, to tank the stock, and then...
0: All right.
1: Buy Cracker Barrel.
0: So we can't just sit here and lazily yell, go woke, go broke for the remaining 2 hours of my shift.
1: You can. I mean, it's like, not everything is worth screaming about.
0: No, I don't scream about anything. You know how dead I am on the inside?
1: Yeah, exactly.
0: I mean, come on.
1: The best
0: man.
1: Way to be.
0: Come on. We
1: a
0: got
1: lot better for your mental health.
0: More life lessons from Kennedy when we come back.
1: That's right.
2: The host who always has gifts for his listeners.
3: Just some grass, a few uppers, and a little nose candy.
4: Nose candy?
3: Cocaine!
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0: $41 when they, before the remodel, she left town at $41, which is crazy.
1: Yeah.
0: But I can't fathom a world, because when I drive by a Cracker Barrel, it's still mobbed.
1: Yeah.
0: So there must be other factors that affect the stock price, because I don't think it's consumption, because they did change the logo.
1: Well, and they were saying that, you know, there was an investor who wanted to do a hostile takeover, and he was the one who really blew up the story about them remodeling just to get conservatives really mad. Yes, to tank the stock and then buy Cracker Barrel.
0: So we can't just sit here and lazily yell, go woke, go broke for the remaining 2 hours of my shift.
1: You can. I mean, it's like, not everything is worth screaming about.
0: No, I don't scream about anything. You know how dead I am on the inside?
1: Yeah, exactly.
0: I mean, come on.
1: The best
0: man.
1: Way to be.
0: Come on.
1: We got better for your mental health.
0: More life lessons from Kennedy when we come back.
1: That's right.
2: The host who always has gifts for his listeners.
3: Just some grass, a few uppers, and a little nose candy.
4: Nose candy?
3: Cocaine.
2: It's Fox Across America with Jimmy Failla.

0: to go out on the road and meet these people. Yes. So you don't actually, you don't lie to them. You don't gin them up. You don't do anything disingenuous. Just have a real conversation. And people can respect that, you know, even if you're criticizing their side. And like the Republican Party, when you think of Obamacare, okay, they ran on repeal and replace Obamacare for like four election cycles.
1: Yeah.
0: And then when Trump got into office in 2016, he's like, hey, do we have a plan for this? They're like, no. What are you talking? No.
1: No.
0: We weren't going to repeal and replace
1: Obamacare. We don't have anything to replace it with.
0: What, are you out of your mind?
1: That's stupid.
0: Have you seen the fundraising off of this? But that is every single big government argument can be reduced to that.
1: Yes.
0: The minute you start cutting blank checks to government to solve problems, they realize the only way that gravy train keeps going is if the problem sticks around.
1: Look at California.
0: Oh, man. I just did. And it is the bananas. So when you talk about the train, we talk about the homelessness. It ain't going away.
1: No.
0: The only thing that'll happen is a study to see where they went wrong that will recommend spending more money.
1: Yeah. And, you know, it's like we don't know where this money went. We don't know how many people who've been helped by it. We know that we have more homeless people than ever. Therefore, we need more money than we've ever spent.
0: We need to tax the rich.
1: Yeah. Yeah. The rich people. So, but that's what I realized because all these homeless camps have started to go up a block away from me.
0: Yes, on the west side.
1: Yes. Riverside Park, very long park along the Hudson River. Very beautiful, nice place to go run. Very dangerous place to enter now, especially for women running alone, mm-hmm. because there are all these men hopped up on drugs, very motivated to stay in camps. You know, these are not single moms down on their luck. These are mentally ill drug addicts mm-hmm. who are throwing up shanty towns.
0: Yep.
1: And you need them if you are a socialist because you have to prove wealth inequality in the same place.
0: Yes.
1: So it's like you have luxury high-rise buildings and then 20 feet away, people crapping in the street and raping prostitutes.
0: It's insanity.
1: Yeah, but you have to have that in order to show people like, this is what happens when you have rich people. You get very, very poor people. And we can't take them away because we are shaming you. You have to see this.
0: It's sick. And they're trying to base this on an affordability issue and a capitalism issue as opposed to it's obviously a drug issue.
1: And a mental health issue.
0: A major mental health issue. Like they legitimately, even on the east side, like they emptied mental health facilities and turned them into luxury condos. And now the facility is a MetroCard. You know, it's the subway.
1: Yes.
0: So, and that is something that's happened like overnight in the city.
1: Mm-hmm.
0: So they can do things when they want to do things is the point.
1: Yeah.
0: Unfortunately, they don't really want to do anything good. They want to do what you just talked about.
1: No, they want to raise your taxes.
0: Mm-hmm.
1: They want to demonize rich people. And it's like, if you were a billionaire in New York, why would you stay here?
0: No, you wouldn't leave. I'm actually out of here tomorrow. I mean, it's me and Jenny.
1: God, I wish you were a billionaire. Could you imagine the pool you'd have if you were a billionaire?
0: If I was a billionaire, we'd both be dead. There's no upside to you and I having access to $1 billion for anybody but the guy who draws
1: truck
0: outlines.
1: Can I fly your plane, Jim?
0: Why not? There it goes. Kennedy, you can see us both in the seat.

0: There it is, Fox Across America with Jimmy Failla. The K-Train in the house, yucking it up, talking about our magical mystery tours of comedy. I was hanging out with my comedy pimp, William Rodriguez, who's the best of the best.
1: He's the very best in the business.
0: Everyone at Fox loves William. He's like the Raymond of comedy.
1: He really is.
0: You know, say everyone loves Raymond. Everyone loves William.
1: Everyone loves William.
0: But not everyone gets to go out to dinner with Kyle, too. Because when William brings Kyle to my shows.
1: I saw him in Vegas. Beautiful couple. I love them both.
0: Well, Kyle's a legend.
1: Yeah.
0: And whenever I hang out, my last hangout with Kyle, this is great. Kyle came to a taping of my show, and me, him, and Paul Gleiser, who runs KTBB in Tyler, Texas. So I have the most Texan accent that I've ever encountered, sitting next to one of the gayer guys I know and love. And I felt like the manager of James Tallarico's campaign for one night. For one night.
1: That is fantastic. I was wondering how you were going to bring all that together. Like,
0: for one night. I was not James Phil. I was James Tallarico for one night at Bobby Vann's.
1: James Low T.
0: I didn't order the steak. I'm like, do you guys have any?
1: The tube steak,
0: do you
1: maybe.
0: Have a, hey, girl.
1: Hey.
0: You guys have an impossible steak for me? I was talking off the air about Mom Donnie. The one thing Mom Donnie has proved is that these terrible politicians have kind of outed the government in the sense that they can move really quickly at a government level when they want to. He's done a lot of damage pretty quickly. And traditional politicians don't do anything. I mean, they want to run on problems. They don't really want to solve them.
1: No.
0: I say this all the time to this audience because we are bargaining with them in good faith because you and I have

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2: The gunman took his own life. I'm Carmen Roberts, Fox News. Police in Twin Falls, Idaho, say that the man who opened fire yesterday at a restaurant died by his own hand, and before that, he injured seven people and killed two.
3: The restaurant chain owner confirmed one of the victims was an employee. Police Chief Matthew Hicks did release the name of the shooter and how he died.
4: We can confirm that the suspect, 24-year-old Chad Williams, is deceased from a self-inflicted gunshot wound.
3: Chief Hicks also credited an off-duty Idaho trooper and an armed citizen for engaging the shooter and driving him away from the restaurant before he took his own life. Several victims were injured, some critically. Chief Hicks said it's believed Williams was the only shooter. Grinnell Scott, Fox News.
2: No word on what prompted that shooting. President Trump says he is holding off on striking Iran again for now.
5: President Trump's announcement came as the region braced for the possibility of widespread U.S. strikes against Iran, and U.S. embassies on Saturday were warning citizens across the region to reconsider their travel plans and be prepared for the possibility of widespread airspace closures. Iran's foreign ministry spokesperson said that negotiations with Oman are aimed at finding a mutual mechanism to control the Strait of Hormuz. Late last week, Iran continued attacks against tankers passing through the strait. Now, at a cabinet meeting at Camp David on Friday, the president described his frustration with the way the Iranians have negotiated while continuing destabilizing activity.
2: Fox's Trey Yangston, Tel Aviv. Two Greek firefighting helicopters collided midair today, killing two of the four crew members as the choppers battled wildfires west of Athens. And that crash comes as wildfires continue to ravage parts of Europe, fueled by record heat and dry conditions.

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1: Early voting ends today for most of Michigan's statewide races ahead of Tuesday's primary. And in the race for the open U.S. Senate seat, Democrats are picking a candidate to run in November. Their choices are progressive Abdul El Sayed and Congresswoman Haley Stevens.
2: Representatives Rashida Tlaib, Ayanna Pressley, and also Summer Lee are here stumping for him. Others like Senator Bernie Sanders, Congresswoman Ilhan Omar, and commentator Hassan Piker have also appeared for El Sayed. He's running in the Democratic primary against Congresswoman Haley Stevens. While voting in this contentious primary ends Tuesday, Stevens says El Sayed's rhetoric and hyper-focus on AIPAC is divisive and constitutes fear-mongering. She says El Sayed wants to blame all of his problems on Jewish Americans. El Sayed supports abolishing ICE, replacing the American healthcare system with Medicare for all. And if he wins the nomination, Stevens says she would still support him.
1: Fox's Rich Edson reporting from Detroit. The GOP candidate is former Congressman Mike Rogers. Food producer K-Crop is recalling several tons of its products.
3: That recall, covering nearly 23,000 pounds of U-Crop's baked spaghetti and chicken cobbler, all due to concerns over metal slivers. The U.S. Department of Agriculture's Food Safety and Inspection Service saying the recall products were sold in Virginia, North Carolina, and West Virginia, as well as

0: through Department of War commissaries and online sales. The recall was ordered after a customer found a piece of metal in one of the products. Paul Stevens, Fox News.
1: Atlanta police rescued a 2-year-old girl after tracking down a stolen car and returned her safely to her family. The child's mother says the man stole her car with the child in it. As she delivered an Instacart order, police tracked down the suspect in less than 15 minutes and arrested him. 21-year-old Salim Martin is facing multiple charges, including kidnapping and theft.

0: slivers. The U.S. Department of Agriculture's Food Safety and Inspection Service saying the recall products were sold in Virginia, North Carolina, and West Virginia, as well as through Department of War commissaries and online sales. The recall was ordered after a customer found a piece of metal in one of the products. Paul Stevens, Fox News.
1: Atlanta police rescued a 2-year-old girl after tracking down a stolen car and returned her safely to her family. The child's mother says the man stole her car with the child in it. As she delivered an Instacart order, police tracked down the suspect in less than 15 minutes and arrested him. 21-year-old Salim Martin is facing multiple charges, including kidnapping and theft.

0: From everywhere USA, it's Fox Across America with Jimmy Failla.
1: Oh, hot damn. Back in action. Third hour of Fox Across America. It's going to feel like the first hour of the beginning of your new life because Sean Davis is coming by to snow globe this thing. Do you know a snow globe? You put it on the shelf, little village looks cute. You shake it up, turn it upside down, the snow comes falling down. It's a whole new village. Sean Davis watched the Fauci hearing today. Sean Davis, not a big Fauci fan. He's very fired up.
2: Somebody ought to belt you in the mouth.
1: No, we're not here to get anybody hit. That is not. We are an off-ramp. That's what we are for you, okay? An audio-safe space for cool people.
3: Never hit anyone in anger unless you're absolutely sure you can get away with it.
1: Exactly. So 888-788-9910. If you want to be a part of this hour of Fox Across America, where we're doing a little bit of a reset. You know when they tell you you can restore your iPhone or your iPad to its factory settings? You know, before you downloaded those weird videos from Scandinavia, you know, that whole thing. You can do like you'll reinstall the original software, clean it out. Now you've got a decent laptop again, and you're not walking around like Hunter Biden.
4: Hunter's a dirtbag.
1: Okay, Sean Davis going to give us a factory reset on the COVID era, the Fauci era, and all things therein. We will also get into some of your calls, texts, tweets, and carrier pigeons. Also have a message coming in right now from Elizabeth Warren, of all people. This is a surprise. She left us a voicemail.
5: Hi-ya, hi-ya, hi-ya, hi-ya, hi-ya, hi-ya, hi-ya.
1: So silly. But as we get underway in this hour, there's a couple of things I wanted to run by you before we do the Fauci stuff. Because this, believe it or not, if you're watching Fox News today, one of the very few networks in the world even covering this goings on with Fauci and the diary and everything in between. Okay, the truth is this is not a top five story for the average voter. The COVID era is over. Yes, they were wronged by it. But the average person doesn't have the luxury of waiting around to see somebody read Fauci his truth. The average person is trying to pay for stuff, get their kid an education, hopefully move to a safer neighborhood or keep the one they're in safe and prosperous. Okay, and the larger conversation that's about to be had is the one regarding the midterms. Okay, the midterm elections are coming. If you would look at the projections right now, the Democrats are favored to win the House, Republicans favored to win the Senate, but not even that is a sure thing for the Democrat Party anymore because their polling has like absolutely fallen off a cliff. Like, you know when those annoying Instagram influencers are taking selfies on top of rock formations every once in a while, one of them slips and, you know, that whole thing? Okay, that is the Democrats. Why? Because the most prominent voices in their party are the members of the DSA, the Democrat Socialists of America. They're more or less

0: led by Zoran Mamdani. He's the kingmaker as the mayor of New York. But their national co-chair, Megan Romer, she was on with my girl Shannon Bream this weekend. And really quickly, just so we can have this conversation, I want you to hear Shannon Bream's back and forth with her, which is essentially a true or false. Are these things you people support doing? And I'm going to tell you this. Every single bad idea I've ever heard in politics, every single one, is something the DSA actually supports. Okay, every single one.
1: These people are crazy, I'm telling you. They're crazy.
0: And if you don't believe me, listen to their national co-chair, Megan Romer, with Shannon Bream, clip 17.
2: Okay, so we're going to put up on the screen a few of the things that are part of your platform, and I want to ask you, just give me sort of a true or false on these. Abolish the Senate.
3: True.
2: Okay, replace the presidency and Supreme Court as we now know them.
3: Yep.
2: Abolish ICE.
3: Absolutely.
2: Abolish borders and give amnesty to anyone currently in the U.S. illegally.
3: As a long-term plan, yep.
2: Defund the Pentagon.
3: Absolutely.
2: Abolish prisons, at least in large part.
3: Yeah, again, that as part of a long-term program, yeah.
2: Okay, so no prisons. Government or public ownership of most large corporations.
3: Yeah, absolutely.
4: Some of these women, they're so stupid.
0: So you're going to abolish the Senate, you're going to abolish ICE, you're going to abolish the presidency, you're going to abolish the Supreme Court, you're going to defund the Pentagon, you know, the people who fight the wars and keep us safe from enemy combatants. Okay, that's actually a platform to just destroy America as you know it. Like, I'm not being hyperbolic. I'm not the guy that tries to get you scared for a living. I don't care. This isn't one of those shows. This is a ridiculous show. But that's the actual party that is driving the discourse on the left. Okay, they want to get rid of the Senate. They want to get rid of the presidency, the Supreme Court, the Pentagon, the police, the border security. Do you know what that actually sounds like? It sounds like the movie The Purge. Like, straight up the movie The Purge. Okay, and I'm going to give you this because I want you to hear some CNN polling on where the Democrats find themselves. This is clip 22.
5: The Democratic Party net favorability. Back in 2018, when Democrats were able to take control of the House, they were actually on the plus side of the ledger. They were actually in positive territory at plus 1 point. Look now in 2026. We're not just talking down there underneath the Potomac. We're talking down there with the Titanic. We're talking 24 points underwater. And this is just the party overall. This isn't the congressional leadership. This is the party. The party. It's just a terrible, terrible, terrible brand.
0: I mean,
6: I admire your honesty.
0: Yeah, believe me, they didn't want to air that at CNN, but that is the reality. If CNN is saying you're 25 points underwater, you're probably 50 points underwater. And the reason why, and this is like such a teachable thing, and it's weird to me that I have to say this. For whatever reason, politicians have abandoned the axiom of the customer is always right. They're no longer running on what you want. They're running on what they want, and they're pretty brazen about it. Like, you think of the Save America Act, okay? 84% of Americans support voter ID. Okay, 84% of Americans want this, meaning Republicans, Democrats, Libertarians, Independents, 84% of us, okay, which is basically 90% of us. Okay, if you were ordering pizza, 90% of us wanted pepperoni, and Domino's was like, nope, can't do it. Does that sound like Domino's is respecting the will of the customer?
7: The answer would be no.
0: No, but here's John Thune, flat out telling you, nah, the votes ain't there. Clip 31.
8: Getting rid of the filibuster non-starter, you don't have the votes?
9: Well, we don't, and I've had this conversation with the president many times, I think, as you know, and I actually suggested at one point that his team come up and sit down and visit with some of my colleagues. So they came up, met with about 20 Republican senators, and 15 were a no on getting rid of the filibuster. The votes aren't there to do it. I know he thinks he can persuade people, but there are a lot of folks who are this is a hard position for a lot of Senate Republicans.
0: So that's John Thune. The votes aren't there. There's nothing we can do. But actually, there's something you can do. It's called get off your ass and get the votes. But they don't care. They don't feel like their job is in danger. They don't feel like they're going to lose any type of electoral support just because they're defying the will of 84% of the people, which is also why the Democrats and the Socialist Party can run on, get rid of the Supreme Court, the presidency, the Pentagon, and abolish ICE, open the border, and give every free everything. free health care, free college,

0: free daycare, free Willie. Who cares? Doesn't matter. But the reason they are as unpopular as they are is because nobody's asking for these things. Like, nutbags are asking for these things. Like, if you support socialism for real, like, it's a loser ideology. And I mean that because socialism caters to the people who don't want to compete and win. It caters to the people who want to exert the energy, the initiative, the follow through of a loser and get treated like a winner. It is an everybody gets a trophy political ideology. You don't get out there and out hustle and compete and go, wow, I accomplished something. You lay sideways on a couch streaming Netflix videos in between visits to the porn site and wait for your government check to show up so you can buy another bag of Funyuns. Okay, it's a dead-end ideology, and it's essentially appealing to people in their late 20s and 30s who were bad at life and decided it was somebody's fault other than theirs. That is the truth, okay? But what's happening, and it's not unique to either party, is that politicians are getting further and further away from what people want. Okay, the Iran war, I've been pretty upfront with this, with you about this. Okay, the average American doesn't care about the Iranian war. They don't. They just want it to end so the gas prices go down, inflation lowers, and we can take the restrictor plate off the economy. The only thing you're getting out of the Iran war right now is some entertaining sound bites. Like every once in a while, Trump says, oh, you know, we're going to go bomb Muhammad something, which is a good guess. They're pretty much all named Muhammad. And you're like, wait, can he even say that? I don't know. It's kind of funny. Or what he said to Trey Yingst this morning. Here's Trey Yingst relaying his conversation with the president, clip 23.
1: President Trump reacting to that Iranian attack on U.S. forces overnight in Jordan. President Trump tells Fox News about Iran, we are going to beat the effing S out of them. He went on to say, we'll be hitting them hard. They're going to get a beating. So clearly the United States is going to respond to what the president described as a surprise attack. He says U.S. forces had just minutes to shoot down these incoming Iranian ballistic missiles. The president says he has reviewed video of the shootdown and it was U.S. forces conducting this operation to defend that area.
0: All right, so great. Obviously, you're thrilled. I'm thrilled that we were able to resist the attack. Okay, but this is an attack that's coming during what was supposed to be a pause or a ceasefire. It's very much in quagmire territory from the standpoint of, no, it's not going on for 10 years or 20 years like Afghanistan or Iraq, but it is hamstringing the economy, meaning the average American is not getting out of bed today, making a decision on the midterms based on whether or not Fauci gets in trouble in front of Congress or Trump launches another round of strikes against Iran. The average American is prioritizing primal things. You want to make money. You want to put food on the table. You want to have a roof over your head, keep the lights on, and hopefully at the end of the night get a little something something when there's nobody around. Okay, this has nothing to do with that. And you can say, well, Iran can't have a nuke and they're not going to have a nuke, which is, that's great too. So go bomb, take out Pickaxe Mountain, their nuclear facility, take away any remaining leverage that they have in this negotiation. The idea that we just keep doing this thing of Iran wants to make a deal and then they shoot at us and we shoot back and we go, Iran wants to make a deal, but then they shoot at us and we shoot back. It's making the president look stupid. It is. I promise you it is. His polling on this is terrible. And it is a priority of, yes, the military-industrial complex. And yeah, I don't doubt there's a national security implication because Iran is the biggest state sponsor of terrorism in the world. But I'm telling you, it's crushing the president politically because it's not a top five issue for the average American. And that's what I'm so blown away by. It's like you've got these Democrat socialists campaigning on things we didn't ask for. We didn't say open the border and let us pay the bill for anybody who wants to come here and not work. We didn't say get rid of the cops, abolish the Supreme Court so we're like a lawless region. Nobody was asking you to destroy America, okay? Establishment politicians have done a good enough job of that over the last 40 years. They're the reason we have outsiders like Trump and Mamdani in the first place because they are at least offering an alternative thought pattern to the status quo. And they're both proving in their own weird way that you can get a lot done at the government level if you feel like it. Okay, Donald Trump managed in his first month in office to close the border completely. Did it in 2 weeks. Okay, signed executive orders banning biological men from women's sports. The big, beautiful bill was the biggest tax cut in the history of our country. The Trump RX program lowered prescription drug prices. A lot of good things went on right away. Traditionally, guys get into office in politics, and it's like any other job you've ever worked. 80% of the people there are figuring out the bare minimum they have to do to keep their job. What do I have to do to make it look like I'm going hard every day so I can mail it in? And that's pretty much most jobs. I mean, I tell it to my kid all the time. Okay, what Trump and Mamdani are proving at the very least is that you can go out there and get a lot done if you want to. Unfortunately, in this moment, they're not getting anything done that we asked for. Okay, and I feel like on some level, and I can't prove this to you, I want to be responsible. There's like 200 radio stations listening around the country, around the world right now. Okay, I cannot prove this to you. Okay, but I feel like this war is hamstringing his popularity, hamstringing his presidency, and taking so much of our attention away from the economy, which is his one true superpower. In a weird way, it's allowing them to slow roll Trump's domestic agenda. Because if you are less popular as a president, there's less risk in resisting your agenda. Think about the Save America Act. 84% of Americans want it, yet John Thune, the Senate Majority Leader, isn't worried about not giving it to them. Okay, he's not worried about not giving it to them because Trump doesn't have the political power to harm a John Thune. Okay, I don't know if he can harm Mitch McConnell because we don't know if he's actually alive. That's the moment we're living in. But the things people are being asked, you know, asking for from our government aren't being given to them. And that's the strange reality we find ourselves in now, is we're kind of living in this lawless political moment where nobody in Washington gives a rat's ass about anything you say.
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0: Oh, girl. They're playing Duran Duran. Things are getting heavy. It's Fox Across America with Jimmy Fallon. We're going to be talking with Sean Davis from The Federalist. His opening act, Wally, down in St. Petersburg Beach, Florida. Everybody loves a Wally call. Wally!
1: Oh, Jimmy. Sorry if it's a little noisy. I'm on the way to the Florida Keys to apparently be food and fun for sharks and dolphins.
0: Wally, you're getting fed to the sharks again?
1: Well, and then I'm going to get abused by the dolphins.
0: Okay. You were listening to the Kennedy story. So you're saying this is consensual. Yeah. This is consensual this time around. All right. That makes me happy.
1: Well, you know, we'll just keep it on the down low. But listen, seriously, on the Fauci, the only way to deal with this is we have to pass legislation or even a constitution amendment to remove quantified immunity.
0: Yeah.
1: I mean, this is a case where there should be a civil lawsuit that we can all participate in, you know, like the cigarettes. But we're also going to be on the hook until he meets the great vaccine in the sky. We're on the hook for his huge pension.
0: Yep. And whatchamacallit, this is the thing, okay? He made a gazillion dollars off that. One of the things that hasn't even come up today is he made a lot of money in what would appear to be, I guess, stock options for pushing some of these vaccines. Because I remember I was doing this show on the road. I think I was at WJAS in Pittsburgh. It was when I got the Founders Award. Look at me. And I remember his testimony that day is he was talking about how he didn't have to disclose whether he made money. They're like, did you make money pushing this vaccine? He goes, I don't have to tell you that. Which is a yes, you know what I'm saying? Because obviously it's pretty shameful, and you'd deny it if you thought it was, you know, if you could. But he didn't want to lie under oath. So there's a lot of money being made. Go ahead.
1: The only thing we can look forward to is it's going to be an interesting conversation when he has a little powwow with Peter at the vaccine gates, and
0: yeah.
1: Peter's going to ask him that God wants to talk to him about playing God on Earth.
0: Yeah, that would be good. I don't know if they're going to break into coverage of Outnumbered for that. We have to have a pool camera set up, but we can only hope, Wally. Listen, I'd love to stay and chat, but I know you're going to have sex with a dolphin, so let's do this again soon.
1: Wish me luck.
0: Wally! Wally's given up on humans. You know you're in a slump when you hear Ken.

Kennedy tell a dolphin rape story and your first reaction is to drive to the beach. But that's the kind of hard-hitting journalism we do on this show. Sean Davis in the On Deck Circle. And I'm just prefacing this now. As a guy who's been running the Federalist since its inception, he has probably been on the front lines of every culture war BS narrative that's ever been fed to the American people. But there was no bigger one than the social pressure, public shaming, emotional blackmail that empowered Fauci and the COVID cops to take away jobs and shut down schools and deny people their livelihoods. And I don't doubt he has taken great joy in seeing the emperor without those clothes. But I do doubt we're going to get...

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1: Fox News, I'm Roger Stern. President Trump says negotiations with Iran begin tomorrow after the U.S. paused its attacks on that country. The president with reporters on Air Force One.
2: Now what we're doing is we're talking to them in the form of a negotiation. It begins tomorrow afternoon, and we'll see if it's true. I'd love to do that, save a lot of lives.
1: The U.S. has paused attacks on Iran before, only to see negotiations fall apart. Police in Twin Falls, Idaho, have released the name of the suspected mass shooter who opened fire at an In-N-Out Burger yesterday, killing two people, Police Chief Matthew Hicks.
3: At this time, we can confirm that the suspect, 24-year-old Chad Williams, is deceased from a self-inflicted gunshot wound.
1: No word on a motive. 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

0: If you watch the Fauci testimony this morning, you didn't get a lot of Fauci testimony. You got a man hiding behind the Fifth Amendment and confirming my suspicion that at this point more Americans trust Dr. Dre than Dr. Fauci when it comes to their health care. Joining us now is a man who might still be on the fence. I'm not going to speak for him. He is the founder of The Federalist, Sean Davis, graciously joining us and classing up the program. Yo, man.
1: How are you?
0: Did you have the polymarket over-under of 123 plead the fifths today?
1: Dude, I should have taken the over. Man. I'm actually shocked you showed up, to be honest.
0: Yeah. I wonder in the execution of this, was there any world where he was going to show up and answer questions? And the reason I ask you that is, you know, Rand Paul found this diary, which is hilarious. It reads like a man having phone sex with himself, in my opinion. But was there any world, like if Rand Paul doesn't release that until today, you know what I'm saying? Because it, you know, the buildup obviously was to generate interest in this. But do you think that played a role in him not testifying openly, or do you think he was just never gonna, I guess is my question.
1: I don't think he was ever going to testify because he actually knows what he did and he knows he's in real jeopardy. I know he was subpoenaed, but once you're going to take that sort of confrontational attack that you're not going to speak at all, I'm genuinely surprised that he even showed up. Like, if you're going to give the middle finger to Congress, you might as well use both hands. but to show up and allow that to happen, it shows me that Dr. Fauci, is they all like to call him, isn't nearly as smart as he thinks he is.
0: Yeah, that's what's interesting, okay, is like he turned out to be like kind of a useful idiot because they were building him up to tear down Trump during the pandemic and the 2020 election cycle. But he wound up looking dumber, I think, than anybody else associated with the pandemic and the handling, no?
1: Absolutely. I mean, he was lying to everyone. He didn't understand basic stuff about the science. And I use that with a capital S, that like those of us idiots on the outside knew in like April of 2020. But to me, the biggest piece of evidence that he is like a psychopathic moron. What type of adult male keeps a diary? Like, can we just be honest?
0: On a government server.
1: It's the gayest thing I've ever seen. You're like 80 and you're keeping a diary. What is wrong with you? Like, go out and do yard work and like just be alone with your dark thoughts and work it out that way. Adult men don't keep diaries.
0: Sean Davis is here. He's calling his balls and strikes. Fair. These are all fair. No one's challenging this on the ABS instant replay system. Everything you said is accurate, in my opinion. But you know what? What do you think the bigger offense is, though? Okay, the diary or the celebrities who sang Imagine?
1: I think it was all the people he murdered.
0: Okay, fair.
1: I've been weighing the math, and I've put it together. On one hand, he's a liar. But he's also like history's greatest mass murderer. So I think the murders.
0: You know what's funny is that we're having a conversation over here that isn't taking place everywhere in the country. Like, I don't know that this is going to get any coverage. Like, if this is getting coverage on CNN or MS now, it's going to be because they'll characterize it as a political witch hunt to distract from the economy and the Iran war. Do you think there's any interest in comeuppance for anything? Anything like Russian collusion, the Hunter Biden laptop,

0: any of it. Do you think there's any collective interest in like slamming on the brakes and being like, by the way, you people were wrong, and at least you should have to own that?
1: They'll never own it. And it's one area where, like, morally, I think it's reprehensible, their refusal to ever admit they're wrong. But the left actually understands how power works, and mm-hmm. the right doesn't. And so the left understands, we own the media, we own all these institutions, we're just not going to talk about it. We're going to keep our people in power and in the dark. Anthony Fauci did his job, okay? He hijacked the world, he hijacked the election, he got Biden elected. We're never going to say anything bad about him ever, and we're never going to let anyone on our side know anything bad about him. I think the right could probably take some lessons from that. Mm-hmm. They won't,
0: yeah.
1: Because so much of the right is just interested in losing, but like beating the spread. I find it maddening.
0: No, you're not wrong. It's all the right now is just like political Kalshi. Like, we're Kalshi. That's what the right is right now. Like, to the point that White House teleprompter operators are getting suspended for cashing in on Venezuelan raids and stuff like that. We're talking to the great Sean Davis. One other takeaway I had, okay, is I do think beyond him being evil and incompetent in everything else, he is also just a science nerd that became a celebrity and was clearly overwhelmed by that and became addicted to the fame and almost the deification that was given to him by a lot of liberal celebrities. Do you think that also became his North Star?
1: Oh, I think that was his North Star for a long time. I mean, there was one diary entry of his from like 2012 or 2013 where he was fuming that they wouldn't let him go on CNN and they didn't really understand what a rock star he was and that actually they were all jealous of him. The guy has been a narcissistic megalomaniac forever. We just didn't really get to see the evidence of it until he was thrust into the spotlight. And remember, he was the highest paid federal employee on Earth. Not only was he making more than the president, I believe, he was somehow making money off of like patents and research he did as a government employee. Like, the guy is a monster.
0: Yes. And there's an arrogance to that, because I remember when he was testifying 2 years ago when he was asked whether or not he made money off recommending vaccinations to children. And he said, I don't have to answer that, which is essentially a yes. Because that's such a disgusting thing that if you didn't make money, you'd want to deny it, but not under oath. So he really was, he's in a weird way, because the other side still likes him. I don't even mean the media. Like, I get the whole useful idiot thing to the media, but and you know, the people that were kind of human shielding him today during the hearing. But I mean, like, the average voter. Like, what would you say? I don't have an answer to this, but what would you say the polling is on his likability right now? Like, mainstream society as a whole, not just our sphere of people. Do you think it's 50-50? What do you think it is? Or do you think that many people caught on?
1: I assume it's 50-50. I assume it's your opinion of him is driven by your opinion of the overall political situation. Where mm-hmm. you sit is where you stand.
0: Yeah.
1: So I bet it's 50-50. And I bet his approval rating on the left is mm-hmm. like, all of it is strong approve, like no one's in the middle. And on the right, it's like, yeah, we should probably load him into a cannon and shoot him into space.
0: you know, this at carnivals back in the day, they used to have dunk tanks, where you could like pay money and throw three balls and at least like dunk the guy in the water. Why don't we bring back a Trump tank, where Trump, you know, front lawns a couple of dirt bags that have been in the news cycles. You know, you could have a Plattner or a Swalwell. Maybe Michael Avenatti gets furloughed for the day. Do you remember all of these figures who were like the greatest guy in the world till we pretended they never knew them? I that would be healthy. Would that at least give us some catharsis?
1: Now, I like where you're going here. We're doing some real ideating on the fly here. Imagine if you could charge for that.
0: We
1: could pay down the national debt in like 5 minutes by charging to just hit Anthony Fauci in the face with a softball. Like, oh, I didn't know I was aiming for the dunk target. I'm sorry.
0: My bad. Wild pitch. But what I think is the worst thing about it is that he was kind of Adam Schiffing us. Do you know Adam Schiff was basically, when it came to Russian collusion, he was the guy with the really hot girlfriend who didn't live around here. You know, he was always talking up the collusion, but the collusion was always on a modeling shoot when it came time to meet it. Fauci was absolutely journaling something different than what he was saying on TV.
1: Yeah, he was, again, I'm sorry, talking about an adult male journaling, I can't not laugh.
0: I love that you hung up on that. But I get it.
1: I can't get past it. But yeah, he was saying stuff in his diary with his like little troll pencil with the fluffy blue hair as the eraser. that I don't think masks work. And then he goes out there and he's like, we got to have people in these masks. And like, you know, screaming at anyone and censoring those of us who said, we think it came from a lab. While writing in his dream journal, everyone knows it didn't come from a wet market.
0: It is My Little Pony Trapper Keeper. It's not good. It's not good. And when I was reading this, you know, he started talking about Barbara Streisand. He's like, Barbara Streisand called me. She's a big fan. She has a lesion on her hip and her buttock. Is he allowed to be disclosing that on a government server?
1: I mean, no decent human would ever be talking about that. How about the fact that he went and publicly got vaccinated, telling everyone to go do it, and then ended up with a blood clot from it like a month or two later, and then told no one while chastising anyone who said, you know what, maybe we should pump the brakes on this vaccine before we know all the side effects.
0: Wow. I mean, it is psychotic. But does perhaps that vaccine injury absolve him for the first pitch he threw at the Nationals game?
1: Nothing absolves him for that. That might actually be his worst. I take back the mass murders. That pitch is his greatest crime. Maybe take 10 minutes away from your diary and practice throwing a tennis ball against the wall. I don't know.
0: We're talking to Sean Davis. All right, give me one more because there's 8 billion angles to come at this from. But the one that I thought was of significance is I was playing these Chuck Todd clips earlier. So Chuck Todd, on a multitude of stories, he did this with the Hunter Biden laptop. He did this with Russian disinformation. He did this with the vaccine. He gives this condescending lecture. It's very NPR. He's giving it's an audiobook for those NPR headlines about how we're all dangerous and we're getting people killed. But he's closed three different clips I played on the show today with, for those of you on other networks, saying X, shame on you. I don't know how you sleep at night. Do those people actually, I don't mean publicly, I mean privately, do they feel anything or are they actual sociopaths?
1: No, they're actual sociopaths. I do have to give Chuck some credit, though. Uh-huh. As a fellow bald man, he was trying that, like, I'm going to push the hair forward on top of my head and maybe people won't notice for, like, years, and it was embarrassing. I'm glad he finally just accepted the rearward march of the hairline. Look, we've all been there, buddy. Chuck Todd is a totally unself-aware sociopath. He's always been an idiot. And the funniest thing about him to me is that once he got canned from NBC, like, nobody cares about him anymore. Yeah. He thought that it was his animal magnetism that was drawing people to the screens. And then once he got booted and had to do a podcast from his basement, like, nobody watched anymore. And you'd have to have a heart of stone to see that and not laugh.
0: Yeah, it's actually really, it's funny. And there's so many of them that actually fit that description too. That's been my favorite part for this, is that at the very least, we're getting to watch the cat take a bath. You know, you're seeing that bad body language on these people, but there won't be accountability. Like, Fauci's not going to jail, like he should, but there's no world. And even if they hold him in contempt of Congress, like, what could actually happen? Nothing, right?
1: Yeah, realistically, let's say they held him in contempt, that it's some, the House would do it because the Senate doesn't do anything that would require work. That's
0: nothing. Well, you make a great point. Let me interrupt you, okay? Because I said this earlier, and I wanted to get your take on this, and I'm glad you jogged my brain. I said this earlier. Half of this hearing felt like they knew nothing could happen, but they could give a pound of flesh to a right-wing base that hates the Senate for not passing the SAVE Act. Was this essentially just TV reparations? Because John Thune is like openly being like, nah, there's nothing I can do. We don't have the votes. You could get off your ass and try to get the votes. Could you not?
1: Man, I wish they had the strategic sense to like be that calculating in how they do things. I think they just

0: ex, shame on you. I don't know how you sleep at night. Do those people actually, I don't mean publicly, I mean privately, do they feel anything or are they actual sociopaths?
1: No, they're actual sociopaths. I do have to give Chuck some credit, though. As a fellow bald man, he was trying that, like, I'm going to push the hair forward on top of my head and maybe people won't notice for, like, years, and it was embarrassing. I'm glad he finally just accepted the rearward march of the hairline. Look, we've all been there, buddy. But, yeah, no, Chuck Todd is a totally unself-aware sociopath. He's always been an idiot. And the funniest thing about him to me is that once he got canned from NBC, like, nobody cares about him anymore. Yeah. He thought that it was his animal magnetism that was drawing people to the screens. And then once he got booted and had to do a podcast from his basement, like, nobody watched anymore. And you'd have to have a heart of stone to see that and not laugh.
0: Yeah, it's actually really, it's funny. And there's so many of them that actually fit that description too. That's been my favorite part for this, is that at the very least, we're getting to watch the cat take a bath. You know, you're seeing that bad body language on these people, but there won't be accountability. Like, Fauci's not going to jail, like he should, but there's no world. And even if they hold him in contempt of Congress, like, what could actually happen? Nothing, right?
1: Yeah, realistically, let's say they held him in contempt, that it's some, the House would do it because the Senate doesn't do anything. That would require work. That's
0: nothing. Well, you make a great point. Let me interrupt you, okay? Because I said this earlier, and I wanted to get your take on this, and I'm glad you jogged my brain. I said this earlier. Half of this hearing felt like they knew nothing could happen, but they could give a pound of flesh to a right-wing base that hates the Senate for not passing the SAVE Act. Was this essentially just TV reparations? Because John Thune is like openly being like, nah, there's nothing I can do. We don't have the votes. You could get off your ass and try to get the votes. Could you not?
1: Man, I wish they had the strategic sense to like be that calculating in how they do things. I think they just saw a camera like most politicians did and were like,

0: funniest thing about him to me is that once he got canned from NBC, like, nobody cares about him anymore.
1: Yeah.
0: He thought that it was his animal magnetism that was drawing people to the screens. And then once he got booted and had to do a podcast from his basement, like, nobody watched anymore. And you'd have to have a heart of stone to see that and not laugh.
1: Yeah, it's actually really, it's funny. And there's so many of them that actually fit that description too. That's been my favorite part for this, is that at the very least, we're getting to watch the cat take a bath. You know, you're seeing that bad body language on these people, but there won't be accountability. Like, Fauci's not going to jail, like he should, but there's no world. And even if they hold him in contempt of Congress, like, what could actually happen? Nothing, right?
0: Yeah, realistically, let's say they held him in contempt, that it's some, the House would do it because the Senate doesn't do anything. That would require work.
1: That's nothing. Well, you make a great point. Let me interrupt you, okay? Because I said this earlier, and I wanted to get your take on this, and I'm glad you jogged my brain. I said this earlier. Half of this hearing felt like they knew nothing could happen, but they could give a pound of flesh to a right-wing base that hates the Senate for not passing the SAVE Act. Was this essentially just TV reparations? Because John Thune is like openly being like, nah, there's nothing I can do. We don't have the votes. You could get off your ass and try to get the votes. Could you not?
0: Man, I wish they had the strategic sense to like be that calculating in how they do things. I think they just saw a camera like most politicians did and were like, hey, we can do the thing that people like here. We should do that. Like it's almost like a Pavlovian instinct. Mm-hmm. And by the way, bravo to them for that. They're finally like doing something good on camera instead of just crapping the bed, which they normally do in hearings.
1: Yeah.
0: So I don't want to be too critical, but like, let's just say Congress holds him in contempt. It goes to DOJ. DOJ charges him. It goes to a DC jury. They're going to come in bearing their Fauci candles all lit after having holding a vigil for him, and they're going to let him off. Like, so obviously that's what's going to happen.
1: Yeah.
0: But it doesn't mean he shouldn't be trashed for the rest of his life.
1: Yeah, no, there should be the cone of shame. Like, he just came home from the vet, or he should live in an OJ-like exile, you know, where you had your freedom, but you were out there, you know? And I mean, that would be a best case scenario. And there needs to be some type of accountability for the nurses and the flash mobs. You remember that when like everyone was dying and we were getting and a one and a two, like, how is that okay?
0: Like, no, I've got a simple plan for dealing with those people too.
1: Uh-huh.
0: We round them up into catapults and we launch them into the sea. I feel like it's a good compromise.
1: It's fine.
0: Maybe they can choreograph what they do while they fly into the ocean from the catapult.
1: I feel like one of those old routines, like the flying Willendas. You see, it's the thing about having Sean Davis on is you're going to get a productive discourse. We haven't solved America's problems, but we found a productive way to cope with a lot of them. Thank you for this, sir. You still got it.
0: Well, that's what I'm here for.
1: The best. Sean Davis, check him out on The Federalist every day. Check us out if we're allowed back on the air after this.
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0: agendas. You see, it's the thing about having Sean Davis on is you're going to get a productive discourse. We haven't solved America's problems, but we found a productive way to cope with a lot of them. Thank you for this, sir. You still got it.
1: Well, that's what I'm here for.
0: The best. Sean Davis, check him out on The Federalist every day. Check us out if we're allowed back on the air after this.
2: The show that connects you to people in high places.
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0: Bottom of the ninth on Fox Across America with Jimmy Failla. It was actually an uneventful day. Fauci showed up, supposed to give us some heartfelt testimony on the pandemic. Did that happen?
1: Not even close.
0: No, man. He pled the fifth, even though he's already been granted immunity. But I want you to understand, man, okay? He ain't going to jail. They're not going to hold him in contempt. There's not actually going to be accountability for anything in this country until the voters, the people, the you and me's of the world realize that your enemy is not the guy who votes differently than you. Your enemy is the government, even if they're a member of your own party. This Constitution was drawn up to make sure that we had a representative democracy and not what we have now. It's like, hey, 84% of us want voter ID. Can we have it? No, shut up. You're like, okay, what else can we talk about then? And that's kind of how it works. So there is like an actual method to what I'm doing. You know, in the movie Pulp Fiction, when Samuel L. Jackson says he's trying to be the shepherd, that's all I am to you in the media. I'm just trying to be the shepherd over here, trying to keep people calm and have some productive discourse. It doesn't sound like it when you listen to the show. We spent 30 minutes today talking about dolphin rape.
2: What the hell did you just say?
0: It's a real thing, unfortunately. But the point is, this show is kind of an all-over-the-map show. We take the issues seriously. We don't take ourselves seriously at all. That being said, I am not on your TV tonight. I'm aware. I was supposed to do Waters World. We had to reschedule it. It's a whole big to-do, but I'll be back immediately, and then you'll see me on Hannity, and you'll see me on my TV show this weekend. There you go. A lot happening. A lot happening on the show.

show this weekend. You have no idea. The women of Fox News Saturday Night will be by tomorrow to get you up to speed on everything that's happening on our ratings dominant program. Like, we're killing it on the weekends right now. So thank you. Because everybody who's listening to this nonsense, you are the ones that we're trying to do this for. Like, the people who just want an outlet to not take life seriously, to not feel like punching somebody in the throat every time you interact with cable news. That's why we sell so many comedy tickets. Like, there is a massive market for ridiculousness. You know, we sold out in friggin' Anaheim. They tell us California is the most liberal place in the world. We went 3 for 3. We sold out all 3 shows. So much that we just added another show at KSRO. Is producing a special event October 24th out there in Santa Rosa, California. Those tickets are on sale, foxsportsamerica.com. You can also go see me in San Antonio on August the 15th at the Empire Theater. That's a big damn deal. And then we're going to be out in Rockford, Illinois, August the 22nd. And then just forget it, because this fall, I am literally away every single weekend from Labor Day on. Fayetteville, Arkansas, Reading, Pennsylvania, Richmond, Virginia, Clearwater, Florida, Colorado Springs, Santa Rosa, Grand Junction, Indianapolis, Oklahoma City, Salt Lake City, Concord, New Hampshire, and then we take a frickin' break. The show's

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